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2: It's a special night here in Chicago. Guardians and White Sox are scoreless as we go to the bottom of the second inning. Mike Cousins, Doug Glanville, and Ozzie Guillen has joined us here in the booth. His number 13 retired, the 13th number retired in White Sox history. It'll be Colson Montgomery, Andrew Benintendi, and Braden Montgomery coming up here for Chicago. Ozzie, let's start with the ceremony down on the field. What emotions did you feel today seeing all these people here to support you?
3: Amazing. Well, these people have been supporting me since 1985. You know, all the fans here in Chicago, my respect, my love, and the respect and love they showed me and my family over the years was great. To see guys, my teammates, I even seen them for a little while, come here and come where they live and spend those time with me was very special.
4: Yeah, I mean, Ozzie, I mean, you know, you've been writing a lot of different chapters to your career as player, manager, announcer. You know, what do you want to continue to do? I always see you as someone who wants that next challenge.
3: No, that's it. I get paid to talk about players. I love it. I love it. You know, maybe the hardest job I ever had because, you know, I mean, I come to the ballpark and players don't nowadays they don't like when you tell the truth. Mm-hmm. I said, you don't want me to say anything about you guys. You better play good. You play good. I don't have any ammunition. But it's been fun. It's been fun about thing after this one. You know what I mean? I couldn't expect anything out or try to do anything out. Just try to get better on TV. Try to continue to do that job in the guys pre and post game show with Chuck and CHSN. And something I'm really, really, really like it. And I know how to deal with players, airplanes, hotels, lake trips. You know what I mean? I just go home, take care of my grandkids. That's one thing about it. But I do this because I play the game, I manage the game. That's a great opportunity on TV. I just try to get better every day.
2: We're with Ozzie Guillen here on ESPN Radio. Bottom two, White Sox are batting, and Colson Montgomery fouled an 0-2 pitch off his leg, so he's getting checked out by the trainer, James Kruk.
3: By the way, that happened a lot to these kids. Maybe four times happened right now. He's been lucky. Nothing broke. Yeah. Nothing broke. He's staying at the top of the ball too much. His swing is kind of, you know, down the top of the ball. Thank God. I got to talk to him a little bit about it. You know what? You better start getting inside of the ball because if you broke that thing, you'll be out for a little while. This moment, maybe the third time happened to him.
4: Well, remember what Jermaine died, right?
3: Yeah, in Oakland. But he said after that, you know what I mean? His swing is when he takes inside out the ball, it can be unbelievable hitter. He got so much power, but sometimes his swing gets so big, so long. That's why that happened to him.
2: 0-2 to count here from Gavin Williams, who struck out two in the first. And it's a swing and a miss. The sweeper for his third strikeout. One away here in the second inning. Ozzie, I was listening to your speech, and what stood out to me was not just thinking the players, the fans, but you also think everybody who works at the stadium, from the concessions workers to the parking lot folks. What made you, when you're writing your speech, say, these are people who are important to me as well?
3: Well, besides that, you know what I mean? I never see anybody work here because I was in the clubhouse, and you go to your car, you leave, it's a baseball player, same way. You know, put attention to the people who work here. They won't work every day to make these fans happy, live satisfied, they do the best to make you feel comfortable here. It's a lot of people work here. And the thing was, I work after the games, it's 11 o'clock.
2: A one pitch hit hard to the gap, right center field by Andrew Benintendi. It drops in for a base hit, scooped up by Adele, and it's a one out single for the DH, Andrew Benintendi.
3: Then I see those guys cleaning after the games, with a smile on their face, happy about it. I'm leaving, I'm like, oh my God. And I don't say anything with the long faces. Every time that, you know, I grew up with these people, most of the people who still work here. But I think something, it's easy to say thank you to the players and the coaches and Jerry. But to me, thank you for the people, take care, the fans here in Chicago, to me, was more important.
4: And they're huge fans of the team, too, right?
3: Without them, it's not going to be a great time in the game. You know, I mean, just those guys work, everybody, man. It's just, it's amazing. How many people work here. And I want to see this ballpark like this every day for them. You know, a lot of people say, yeah, we win it, we have the pack house and everything. I said, yeah, but it's good for the people who work here that can make the money in the summer. And in the last couple of years, those people be in struggle big time. Nobody show up to the ballpark. I don't blame them. But right now,

0: how they, that team worked it. That team worked it to come play the ticket team because it's fun. I watch them every day. It's fun to watch all those kids play, put it together.
1: The White Sox are in first place. They lead the Guardians by two games. Their last division title was in 2021. Right now, a scoreless game, bottom two. Mike Cousins, Doug Glanville, as we visit with Ozzie Guillen, former player for the White Sox, managed the 2005 World Series championship team. Count is 0-2 to Braden Montgomery. Here's the pitch from Williams. Sweeper down and in. One ball and two strikes.
2: But Ozzie, this would be interesting to hear from you. Like, talk about the player when you first started, the player you managed, and the player now that you see as an announcer. I mean, you've seen generations of different players. What's different between those different eras?
0: Oh, my gosh, a lot of different work. Yeah. Now, it's right now, I mean, can you manage it the big league? No, I might be fight with the players out there. Back in the days, when you say something, they mean it, and they go through it. Nowadays, players are so different. I know what I blame them. I'm going to blame the front office people. You know, I think Chris Gayle did a tremendous job. I think Will Venable, it's unbelievable the way they go about their pieces. But in the end of the day, man, those guys get so much power. You know what I mean? They create power. They're bigger than the coaches and the managers. You know what I mean? It's just, nowadays, it's about the players, not about the team. And thank God Will Venable doing a tremendous job with this ball club, with the younger team, to make sure they respect the game. They go out and play the game the right way. And back in the day, I remember Tom Seaver, rest in peace, choked me in New York. Choked me from you playing Jack? Oh, Jackie Chan. From the dugout, they cross with the people walking all the way to the training room, choked me, and I don't even know what's happened. Then, like a couple of days, I find out, I got mad and I just throw the ball in the middle of the mound. He wait for me. As soon as he wait for me, grab me on the thing, and he mean, I understand right away. Nowadays, you're like, hey, son, don't do this. No. It was a different way to teach you how to play the game and how to respect the game.
1: 3-2, and the pitch is low to Montgomery, ball four. First and second for the Sox, looking to get on the board. We're with Ozzie Guillen here the night that his number is retired. I'm curious, you are a model of sartorial splendor tonight. You've got a very nice suit on, a pocket square, and a lapel pin with a Venezuelan flag on it, your home country. What does your home country mean to you?
0: Oh, my God, everything starts there, especially now, man. Last couple of years, Venezuela have a lot of problems, politic problems. Now this two earthquake. Devastate the country, and we know how I feel about it. A lot of people, how I feel about it. And I think the White Sox helping me to raise money to send, to bring. And I know what I'm saying. I'm going to bring it to. It's bad. It's just a very sad moment. But I never deny where I come from. I'm very proud to be from there. I will die proud to be from Venezuela. And like I say, United States give me the opportunity, give me the chance. And, I keep saying that. I say, listen, we don't leave in the perfect country, but we live in the best man, is United States of America. Believe me, move someplace in the United States of America to see how bad it is. But, Venezuela to me is everything. For my family and everyone out there, most of my family still live there. And right now, when that happened in Venezuela, I was watching the news. I told my wife, I said, you know what? I don't think we should do this, retire the number this year. Everybody, I know people party and have fun. It's just like, oh, no, I can't believe. And I keep talking to my wife. And all of a sudden, my son talked to the White Sox. My son said, Dad, it's not White Sox fault what's happening in Venezuela. They could not do this. They got to do it. Do it your way. Nobody's there. Okay, but you have to do this. And it was a tough time to put it together, to make this game best. But, talk to Venezuelan people, say they're going to make Venezuela better or safer because this, no. But I hope this makes them proud. I know this news is a very positive news for my country. We don't have a positive news in a little while. Hopefully this one does.
1: My cousin's Doug Glanville here at Wright Field in Chicago. It's no score, bottom two. The White Sox at the plate with runners at first and second as we chat with Ozzie Guillen. 2-1 to Tristan Peters. Brother 2-2 is in there. Strike three called. He taps his helmet for a challenge.
3: Strike, the hitter's challenging.
1: Ozzie, how much have you enjoyed the ABS this year?
0: I think it's good because it's a four ball for both teams.
3: Calls over turning the ball.
0: I get upset. The White Sox did it. First three pitch of the game. Antanasia did it, and Mooney did it. Then all of a sudden, Mooney was right. No, he walked. Now we don't have a challenge for the rest of the game. I was very upset. And I say, as I was the manager, you challenge.

0: and you're wrong, you owe me $500. If you're right, I say, hey, good job, attaboy. But no, because you know, you have to be careful when you do it and how you do it, because nowadays these games desire most of them late in the game, in the late innings, and it's just something good, but you have to be careful when you do it.
1: Well, Tristan Peters saved $500 to get the count to 3-2, grounded out, moves runners to second and third, and brings up Chase Meidroff.
2: Vivo in Charlotte. Tengo un profe de español
0: de
2: Caracas y quiere saber sobre los tiburones y las garillas.
0: Oh, wow.
1: So I just asked, I take Spanish lessons back home in North Carolina in Charlotte, and I have a teacher who is from Caracas.
0: By the way, your Spanish in a couple of days is better than my English in 30 years. Your Spanish is way better than my English. I've been living in the United States since I was 16, still talking weird. Now, the Tiburona, you know, I'm done with Venezuelan baseball. I'm done, you know, man, I'm too old. I want to see my grandkids growing up. But that's the thing, being the game, and that's taking me the first opportunity to be a professional baseball player, and I think that team means a lot to me. La Guerrilla, it's a team, they call it the Guerrilla because they're a bunch of fighters. We never had the best talent, but we had the best team.
1: Yes,
0: that's unbelievable. We got like five shortstop playing different positions, but it was also great. It was a great moment when we played together in La Guerrilla.
1: Well, it's interesting you say that, too, because we were talking about, we're with Ozzie Guillen here, White Sox and Guardians, bottom two, no score. Sam Antonacci had never played the outfield before this year. He was a second baseman, a third baseman. This is a young White Sox team where guys are willing to do whatever it takes. The chemistry has been really good, and it's paid off. Here's a 1-2 pitch, down and away, 2-2, and they're in first place.
0: I got to get crazy real Venable. My God, that man is so level, so cool, very opposite than what I was and how I was. But, you know, it makes the team play good baseball, go about the business the right way. No matter you win, lose, it's going to be another day, next day. You know what I mean? Unbelievable job he's been doing.
1: Chase Meidroff grounds out to third. The inning is over. No score at the end of two. Ozzie Guillen, thank you so much
0: for
1: your time.
0: Thank you.
1: Congratulations.
0: Bobby, great to see you, man. It's an honor to see you again. See next to you. Thank you.
1: At the end of two, it's the Guardians and White Sox. No score here in Chicago. This is Major League Baseball on ESPN Radio and the ESPN app, presented by Progressive Insurance.
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1: Guardians and White Sox are scoreless after two. Start of the third inning at Wright Field on the south side of Chicago. Mike Cousins, Doug Glanville with you. And it's Joe Adell leading off for the Guardians here in the third. He takes a fastball up and in from Anthony Kay for ball one. So far, it's Cleveland, no runs on two hits. And the White Sox, leaving runners in scoring position last inning, no runs on one hit. Kay in

0: The windup and the pitch. Adell swing and a miss over top of a changeup. One ball and one strike. Wow, there are moments in baseball that can leave you a little bit in awe. I think I just had one of them hanging out with Ozzie Guillen, who is a player, World Series champion manager, now is a commentator. The 1-1 pitch, fouled back by Adell, 1-2. And you watch him on TV, you can say, wow, this guy's got fiery opinions, but I think in person, very humble guy.
1: Yeah, no, I mean, and just genuine love
0: yes.
1: for people, for the game. There's a humility, and yeah, I mean, you're just going to get authenticity through and through. You know, you always know where he stands and how he feels.
0: 1-2 to Adell. Checks his swing on a ball low. He went around. Strike three. That's the third strikeout for K. Adell is 0-2. Top of his Cleveland lineup is a combined 0-4 with Kwan and Adell. And now here comes Chase DeLauder. But it is very refreshing to watch his opinions on things. He's not beholden to anyone. That when he says, I don't like this, this is garbage, this is BS, whatever the case might be, it's because he feels that. It's not a manufactured opinion. Left on left, the pitch to DeLauder is a strike, 0-1.
1: I think that's how he managed, right? If you weren't doing the job, he told you. You know, there was no sugarcoating. And as he mentioned, he had players choke him when he came up. So, I mean, he comes from that generation as well.
0: A different time. 0-1. Ends away. One ball, one strike to DeLauder.
1: Yeah, I tell you, DeLauder, I mean, talk about Bazzana, like, learning how to hit lefties. DeLauder came on the scene and just absolutely destroys left-handed pitching. Very comfortable.
0: He's the AL Rookie of the Month last month. Cracks this ball foul on the ground at the first baseline, 1-2. And as he has either have been a designated hitter like he is tonight or patrolled right field, the Guardians just really desperately needed offense, and especially in right field, where their combined offense last year was putrid. 1-2 pitch is low. Two balls, two strikes. Everybody who played right field combined last year for Cleveland was 30% below league average, according to weighted runs created plus, and had MLB worsts in slugging percentage and in wins above replacement. 2-2 pitch from K. Kicks up some chalk. It's in the dirt. 3-2 to DeLauder.
1: And, you know, DeLauder did not have a lot of minor league experience. You know, he battled a lot of things, injuries, and so they were very cautious about, yes, we can put him out there, but we have to give him days, have him DH, take a day off, and just try to pace him correctly.
0: Payoff pitch. Grounded to the right side, and it's past Murakami. Fielded at second by Mydrog, and the throw to first, they got him. And nearly split the defenders. Mydrog made the play from about 20 feet onto the outfield grass, and that was a top-notch grab there from Mydroth and by Kay to cover the bag.
1: Yeah, I mean, Murakami reached for it, missed it, and Mydroth came on through a laser to first. And I think DeLauder, from the angle, thought the ball might hit him, so he kind of slowed up a little bit as Kay reached out and had just glove. That's all he could get to it in time and just beat him by a hair.
0: Two out, nobody aboard. Angel Martinez, the left fielder, squares to bunt, retreats, and takes a ball, 1-0. No score, top of the third. Guardians and White Sox here in Chicago. And I think, too, watching DeLauder run up the line, not only the ball, he was worried about colliding with Kay at first base. 1-0 pitch is a strike, 1-1.
1: But it's scary to see the ball coming at you, and the only thing between you is just someone reaching for the ball, and it's just the glove, and it's a pitcher. You're like, they might hit the edge of the glove. You know, there's a lot of concern there.
0: 1-1. Is hit in the air, shallow center field. Peters was playing back, charges in, and it drops in front of the White Sox center fielder. A two-out bloop base hit for Angel Martinez, getting it done in all forms and fashions. Yesterday, a grand slam drove in a career-high six, and here with a two-out bloop single gives the Guardians some life in the third.
1: Well, you know, Jose Ramirez not starting today, and they're trying to pace him a little bit in his recovery, so that has been a big missing piece. You know, he's been such an anchor for this organization for so long.
0: Batter is Rhys Hoskins. Walked his first time up. Fouls this back to the netting. 0-1. And it's not been a banner year for Jose Ramirez by his own standards. The seven-time All-Star. who since coming back from a broken bone in his left hand is just not

0: second. The inning is over. Middle of the third. Guardians and White Sox are scoreless here on the south side of Chicago. 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
1: Booyaka. What you gonna do when the best seats in the house belong to you?
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0: Bottom of the third inning in Chicago between the first and second place teams in the American League Central Division. The White Sox, two games better than the Cleveland Guardians, who were winners last night in the series opener. Along with Doug Glanville, the former Major League outfielder, I'm Mike Cousins. Four-game losing streak for the White Sox is their longest skid of the season. Looking to snap that, they were the last team in baseball to even face a three-game losing streak. And that was just a couple of days ago as they wrapped up their series against the Boston Red Sox in what was one of the most thrilling games of the regular season, a 13-inning affair where the Red Sox scored in five straight innings, including the 13th, to win it. Strew Romo, the catcher, leading off. Switch hitter, bats left. Swings and misses at a first pitch curveball. Count is nothing and one. So 9-1 and 2 here in the order for Chicago. It'll be Sam Antonacci and Munetaka Murakami to follow. Romo swings, pops it up. Right side of the infield. Bazzano, the second baseman, charges in from the dirt to the grass and lunging forward. The native of Australia makes the catch. One down. Travis Bazzano, as he was named an all-star this year, was just the fifth Cleveland rookie to be sent to the Midsummer Classic, and only the fourth native of Australia ever to be an all-star as well. So we've got high hopes for him on the right side of the infield. Back to the top of the order now, Sam Antonacci, a left fielder, 0-for-1 with a ground out. The pitch, strike one, called, 0-1.
8: Talk about a hit-by-pitch machine. I mean, 20 times he's already been hit by a pitch. And that seems to be just his thing.
0: 0-1 from Williams. Foul back. No balls, two strikes. Antonacci with 8 home runs. Already has many home runs this year as he did in 3 seasons and almost twice as many games in the minors. The 0-2 off the hands, one hop on the fringe of the grass to short, and Rocchio takes care of business with a strong throw to first base. Antonacci, 2 up and 2 down here in the inning. He's grounded out twice to short. And now perhaps the most difficult test in this lineup, Munetaka Murakami, the first baseman.
8: Well, he's just so dangerous. I mean, he's got that just home run stroke and the power in this lineup from the left-handed side. He's a guy that Williams has to be very careful with.
0: First pitch on the inside corner for a strike with a sinker, 0-1. And you just said the key word. He's got a strong stroke. He said his favorite song is by the late Clarence Carter, Strokin'. RIP to Clarence Carter. 0-1, he strokes it to right field, to the warning track, and Adele is

0: there, makes the catch. That ball had life off the bat and died at the warning track. Adell flings it into the stands after catching out number three. 1-2-3, White Sox retired in order by Gavin Williams. At the end of three, it's the White Sox and Guardians. No score. This is Major League Baseball on ESPN Radio and the ESPN app, presented by Progressive Insurance.
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5: I'm Christine Lisi. The Red Sox winning streak is done at 9. They fell to the A's 7-3. Jonah Heim drove in 2 runs, as did pinch hitter Donovan Walton. In just his 4th Major League game, George Lombard Jr. hit his 2nd home run. Ben Rice added his 32nd of the season. Gerrit Cole struck out 8, became the 13th Yankee to reach 1,000 strikeouts. Yankees defeated Atlanta a 2nd straight game 5-4. Max Scherzer passed Walter Johnson for 10th on the all-time strikeout list with number 3,516. He and the Blue Jays, though, trailed the Phillies 4-2 in the bottom of the 7th inning. Padres a 2-1 lead on the Astros bottom 4. Twins leading the Brewers 3-1 bottom 4 from Milwaukee. Back to Chicago with Doug and Mike.
0: Well, don't count out the Twins either in the American League Central. We've been talking about the White Sox and Guardians, just a 2-game difference. The Twins are right there as well, 2 games back. And the Tigers only 3.5 out in the division. The Royals 12 games back. American League West is the only division with a closer 1-2, where the Astros are 1.5 games up on the Rangers in what has been a truly bizarre year in the American League. Rhys Hoskins leads off for Cleveland here in the 4th, and first pitch way inside, bounces all the way toward the third base dugout, a wild ball 1.
6: Based on a few of these sort of breaking balls down and in, and it's just taking these ricochet hops, I thought initially the batter got hit.
0: 1-0. Hoskins hits it a mile high over towards second base. Mydroth was playing behind the bag, drifts in toward the lane between first and second, and the second baseman puts away the pop-up. Hoskins is out number 1 for Cleveland. No runs on 3 hits for the Guardians. The White Sox scoreless on just 1 hit. Cleveland last night with their win snapped a 3-game losing streak, but they've still lost 11 of 15. And since the All-Star game, they've dropped 13 of 20. It's Brian Rocchio, the batter. Checks his swing. It's a called strike, 0-1 to start him off.
6: And a lot of these funks they tend to get into, you know, is just their offense not quite getting in sync. And you saw earlier they tried to bunt a runner on third base. They're just trying to figure out how can they score without necessarily relying on the big hit, the big home run.
0: You just got to look at the way the Brewers do it, I suppose. 0-1 is fouled straight down at the plate. 0-2. Because the only team that's hit fewer home runs in the majors this year is the Milwaukee Brewers. But Cleveland overall struggles offensively. Coming into this series, 27th in average, 21st in on base, and last in slugging.
6: Yeah, and you know, it's, when they're on base, they can run. You know, they're very successful at stealing bases. They can do a lot of those little things, but you got to, you know, clearly get on base. And they're a team that, you know, can walk, and that's how they've been able to score. But when that disappears, it's a lot of pressure on the pitching staff.
0: 0-2 to Rocchio. He takes for a ball, 1-2.
6: You know, good defense, you know, 9th in defensive run saves, 6th in outs above average. You know, Rocchio sort of leading the charge there. They have Kwan. It's incredible. So they have a lot of good defenders as well.
0: 1-2 pitch. Swinging a line drive center field. It hangs up and then drops in front of Tristan Peters, who came stumbling in. And it's the 2nd straight inning where a Cleveland Guardian has a

0: He's hit in front of Peters in center field. Last inning it was Angel Martinez. Here it's Brian Rocchio. Fourth hit of the night for the Guardians. Runner at first, one down for Travis Pizzano.
1: Yeah, Peters came really rushing in and definitely thought about diving, but then ended up pulling up and then having to really block the ball with his glove facing down at his chest level.
0: He's an all-star this year in center field as well. First pitch to Pizzano is a ball, 1-0. Travis Pizzano, number one overall pick just 2 years ago by Cleveland. Takes downstairs, two balls and no strikes out of Oregon State University. Same alma mater as his teammate Stephen Kwan. And Pizzano started the year down at AAA in Columbus, Ohio. Came up April 28th after just 24 games. And the Guardians changed their middle infield configuration. Lays off a breaking ball, 3-0. Cleveland started the year with Brian Rocchio at second base and Gabriel Arias at shortstop. And then when Pizzano came up, they've since slid Rocchio over to short. 3-0 pitch. Pizzano taking all the way. Sees a strike, 3-1.
1: And what, Arias just teleported, just disappeared? What happened to Arias?
0: That's right, yes. End of the science fiction realm.
1: He went back in time. Yeah, I mean, just, you know, he's high potential. Just hasn't quite gotten the rhythm at the big league level.
0: 3-1, hit well, left center field. Peters retreating at the warning track, makes the catch. It's a tag from Rocchio at first base. He goes head first into second. There's the excellent base running you were talking about, Doug. Tagging up, taking a little bit of a risk, but it pays off because now the Guardians have a runner in scoring position.
1: Well, and they turn a play that can be risky and reduce the risk on it because the ball hit to straightaway center, really on the left field side of center deep. As the runner going from first to second, you see the throw all the way. And you can tell if it's got the distance, if it's online, the velocity, you can tell a lot. And if it's, you're in trouble, you can stop halfway and go back. And Rocchio saw the read, throw was a little bit short, and he kept going, put himself in scoring position.
0: The batter is Austin Hedges, scoreless game, top four. Checks his swing, it's a strike, 0-1. To close the loop, by the way, on Arias as well. He just got claimed off waivers by the Mets. So he's now in New York, which is in, speaking of time and space, an unusual spot considering what the expectations were this year for New York.
1: Yeah.
0: Two out, Rocchio at second, 0-1 to Hedges, bounces home, one ball and one strike.
1: Yeah, and you think about Arias being this highly touted prospect coming up, and that's how quickly it changes. You have a lot of young players that are making impacts now. You think of George Lombard Jr. Right away. So, if you're not in that mix, especially a team that's struggling offensively, things can change very quickly on you.
0: Arias, over five seasons with Cleveland, hit just .219. 1-1, Hedges looks at another strike, 1-2. And for Lombard supplanting Anthony Volpe at shortstop, who over the last year and a half, maybe more than that, has been the subject of question after question, but maybe has given some grays to Aaron Boone and the Yankees clubhouse in the media room. 1-2 pitch. Hedges chops one to shortstop. Montgomery right there, throws to first. And the inning is over. Cleveland strands its fourth runner, and midway through the fourth, Guardians and White Sox are scoreless here in Chicago. This is Major League Baseball on ESPN Radio and the ESPN app, presented by Progressive Insurance.
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4: 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Oh, just the word hoodies makes me nostalgic for fall. I am done with the heat of summer. Mike Cousins, Doug Glanville with you. No score as we go to the bottom of the fourth inning. You live in Connecticut. You get it a little bit more mild.
5: Yeah, I was going to say, like, you're just in the hotbed. So
4: it is not mild in North Carolina where I live. I went to a concert last night outdoors, and it was over at 10:30. I was still sweating just from existing and sitting there. Miguel Vargas leads off for Chicago, takes a breaking ball down and away, 1-0. Vargas has had just a tremendous season this year and was the recipient of high praise from his manager, Will Venable, before the game as we sat in his office here in the bowels of Wright Field. 1-0 pitch just upstairs with a fastball, still humming in there at 98 from the righty Gavin Williams. Two balls, no strikes. What stood out for Vargas this year is pretty much everything. Career highs in so many categories. He pops up the 2-0 pitch above the roof line of the stadium over toward the first baseman Hoskins, and he makes a two-handed catch, one away. Takes nothing away from Vargas, though, with career highs in homers, runs batted in, steals, walks, and he's accounted for three wins above replacement this year. The Sox haven't had a 5-WAR player, which is achievable. Perhaps not going to happen, but could. Last time it happened, Johan Moncada in 2019. To give you an idea of just how impactful he's been, especially relative to recent history for the Sox.
5: Yeah, I mean, just incredible how quickly he's turned his game into so complete.
4: Colson Montgomery swings and fouls a ball behind home plate. 0-1 on the shortstop, who struck out in the second.
5: And that's what they needed. You know, some in these teams that are young, and you need someone to just have that year, that breakthrough. You need the veteran to have that career year. You need rookies to play beyond their years.
4: Scoreless game, bottom four. 0-1 to Montgomery is a strike on the inside corner. 0-2. What I found interesting, too, about what Will Venable said is he said Miguel Vargas, who's only 26, maybe doesn't realize the type of leader he is for this team.
5: Yeah.
4: Because he's still coming into his own. And when you consider what his career has looked like to this point, here's the 0-2 to Montgomery. Swing and a missed strike three. A devastating sweeper. And he chases that. Fourth strikeout on the night for Gavin Williams. And there are two away here in the fourth. But he was on a Dodgers team that has many more stars than he was going to be there. Came to a losing franchise in the White Sox. It's perhaps he doesn't see himself as that star player that he is now on this team.
5: I mean, he knows that he was a breath away of just kind of being irrelevant, like, you know, sent down or something.
4: First pitch down and away to Andrew Benintendi, ball one.
5: And he had the talent, there's no question, but the Dodgers were like, well, you know, didn't get a shot, he struggled. And, you know, he was like, well, will I ever get this chance again?
4: 1-0 pitch. Benintendi backs out of the way for a ball, 2-0.
5: So, you know, you don't trust it, and sometimes that motivates you. You'd be like, all right, I'm not going to ever take this for granted that I'm settled in. And, we, you know, we talked to Chase Meisner. He was like, okay, I got to reframe this. Like, I'm not sure I'm ever comfortable here, right? That's what he was saying. Like, I'm not necessarily comfortable.
4: Wind up the 2-0. Benintendi fouls it back literally just over our heads, and it caroms all the way back to the first row of seats. This is, by the way, perhaps one of the more dangerous ballparks as occupational hazards go for us. We are very low. We're grateful for the position.
5: That's good view.
4: 2-1 is a cold strike. Four-seamer at 99. 2-2 to Benintendi.
5: I haven't been to all of them, but Anaheim is... That's up there. I mean, it's bad enough that you turn around and the wall

0: All behind you just has like ball marks and dents behind you.
1: 2-2 pitch, breaking ball, called strike three, and the inning is over. We survive unscathed. Andrew Benintendi did not, as he went down looking. 5 strikeouts through 4 for Gavin Williams. No score between the Guardians and White Sox as we go to the 5th. This is Major League Baseball on ESPN Radio and the ESPN app, presented by Progressive Insurance.
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1: Guardians and White Sox in search of the first run of the night. 0-0 our score here in Chicago as we go to the 5th. Mike Cousins, Doug Glanville along with you. And it'll be Angel Hanau to lead things off for the Guardians. The rookie in just his 5th game at the Major League level. Stepping in for Jose Ramirez tonight at third base. 9-1-2 in the order. Stephen Kwan and Joe Adell to follow against Anthony Kay, who scattered 4 hits. He's not allowed a run. Lefty deals and bends in a sweeper for strike one.
0: You know, Kay, as advertised, has really thrown a balanced attack. He's used all his pitches, but none in any excessive amount. It's been all around 20-25%.
1: Wind up and a big swing and a miss by Hanau, 0-2. So in his major league debut Wednesday night, 4 hits, 4-for-5, first player in Cleveland history to do that in his first game, and just the 22nd since 1900 with 4 hits in his debut. Takes the 0-2 pitch in the dirt as he went into a squat watching it miss low, 1-2.
0: And then for the rest of your career, you'll see that 800 just keep dropping.
1: The eternal optimist, Doug Glanville, am I right? Also keeping it real. The 1-2 pitch, swinging a bouncing ball, shortstop Montgomery. The shortstop to his left throws sidearm on the run and retires Hanau. One down. But they're very high on him. He started the year at Double-A, and between Fangraphs and The Athletic, both have him ranked as top 15 among all prospects in the sport. So they're hoping the 22-year-old, who grew up idolizing Francisco Lindor, also from the Dominican Republic, will be able to deliver. And how cool was that, by the way, for him to debut against Francisco Lindor playing for the Mets? Stephen Kwan, top of the order, third time up, takes a called strike, 0-1.
0: Yeah, I mean, it happens so quickly, and you just don't have time to totally digest like who you're playing against or with. It's just like, what is happening right now?
1: 0-1 to Kwan. Foul back, 0-2. Can you give me some insight? So we recorded our interview with Stephen Kwan earlier today, and then you guys started talking about, this is perfect, the music from Halloween starts playing. Although it's not exactly science fiction. But you were talking about science fiction movies and books with Stephen Kwan, and I was in another dimension. I had no idea what was going on. 0-2 outside, 1-2.
0: Yeah, well, he read, Project Hail Mary? And then he, you know, saw the movie, and we were talking last time, and then I said, yeah, you got to check out Three Body Problem. It's on Netflix, but it's the book series. And, yeah, so we're, you know, I'm sending him a bunch of stuff on so we can, like, get on the same page.

0: 1-2 down and away, 2-2. By the way, devotion to accuracy, Francisco Lindor from Puerto Rico, not from the Dominican Republic. Angel Henao from the Dominican, but grew up idolizing Francisco Lindor. 2-2 pitch to Kwan. Swing and a miss, strike three. 97, K turns it up there. That's such a stark contrast, the way that both Gavin Williams and K pitch. They're not afraid to start an at-bat with the off-speed, with the breaking ball, and then come back, and he just blew Kwan away.
1: Yeah, the thing about K, you forget, because he's throwing so many change-ups and turning it over. He has 97 in his back pocket, and that pitch was blown by Kwan. He was looking soft, and he got the hard stuff.
0: Brings up Joe Adell, who swings at the first pitch, pops it up. It's behind first base, toward the line. Murakami going out. He's called off by Montgomery, the right fielder, who makes the catch just up against the chalk. And the Guardians go 1-2-3 in the fifth inning. We're halfway home in Chicago. The Guardians and White Sox are scoreless, and Chicago comes to the bat next. This is Major League Baseball on ESPN Radio and the ESPN app, presented by Progressive Insurance.
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0: Bottom of the fifth inning at Wright Field here in Chicago at the corner of 35th and Wentworth. And the Guardians, the number two team in the AL Central, and the White Sox, the leader in the division, are scoreless. Bottom five. Mike Cousins, Doug Glanville, along with producer Mike Martino and our engineer, the great Al Rosenberg, with you tonight on a comfortable summer evening. Lights are on. Two light towers in left, two in right. And four more up above the roof line in foul territory behind home. Braden Montgomery, who made his Major League debut just on June 9th, digs in here. Switch hitter, bats left, and flies the first pitch to right field, but playable for Joe Adell, who now comes in and makes the grab. One down. Montgomery, who's just retired, made his debut when Austin Hayes went on the injured list. One of 13 players, asterisk, so far for the White Sox to have made their Major League debut this year. The last time that a team had 13 or more Major League debuts in a season and made the playoffs happened two teams in 2022. It's Tristan Peters, who takes inside 1-0. One of those two teams was the Cleveland Guardians. The other team was the St. Louis Cardinals.
1: And I think it's also cultural from the time we're in. Like, young players, just they just fly through and they're here.
0: 1-0 pitch is inside again. Two balls, no strikes to Gavin Williams, who's retired 9 in a row.
1: And they're here to make an impact. You know, they're expected to contribute. They'll find a role where you can, you know, give yourself the best chance to do so. But it is, you know, it's much quicker now. Guys, 2024 draft, they're here. They're already playing. They're in the lineups.
0: 2-0. Check swing, and that's a strike per Corey Blazer, the home plate umpire, 2-1. And I think there's a different expectation, too, for guys like Montgomery. First rounder, 2024, Texas A&M. So coming from college's best conference for college baseball, 2-1 pitch.

0: is just high, but it's a challenge by Hedges.
1: The ball, the catcher is challenging.
0: Cleveland, 51% success rate on challenges, third worst in the sport this year, and Austin Hedges missed that one.
1: Ball is correct. There's a ball. Cleveland has one challenge remaining.
0: That was 1.3 inches above the strike zone.
2: Yeah, I think he kind of fell in love with his framing there because that ball looked up.
0: 3-1 to Peters. Fouled back off the hands to the netting. 3-2. Engineer Al Rosenberg was ready to make the catch. And only with one hand.
2: All right. Whatever it takes. He's working the board and keep the glove hand going.
0: Mixing the show with the left, catching foul balls with the right. 3-2 pitch. Misses low ball 4. And the White Sox have their first base runner in the last 10 plate appearances. They got a one-out walk for Braden Montgomery in the second and a one-out walk for Tristan Peters here in the fifth. We are scoreless. So Peters at first, and Chase Meidroff is up for the second time. He's 0-1.
2: I feel like Meidroff sounds like it could be like an evil wizard from like Lord of the Rings or something. Meidroff.
0: Or like a region. Breaking ball outside. One ball, no strikes. The snow-covered hills of Meidroff.
2: Yeah, so, you know, I think we're in the right ballpark. And he's been, I mean, he hit a home run off of Mizorowski. That takes a wizard, I'll tell you. Like, how do you do that?
0: 1-0. On the outside corner. Nicely placed sinker there. One ball, one strike. Not only Jacob Mizorowski, he's the only person alive in the history of human existence who has hit home runs off of Jacob Mizorowski and, as of this week, Aroldis Chapman. Spin in the throw to first. Peters flops back to the bag with his right hand in there. One ball, one strike. Bottom five, no score with the Sox hitting.
2: I mean, he was hilarious in his interview to say, better lucky than good, right? But he doesn't have any problem with the fastball.
0: 1-1. Foul back. Fastball at 98, and it's 1-2. And think about Thursday night, he hits that home run in that wild back-and-forth game against the Red Sox at Fenway from the team that drafted him fourth round just 4 years ago out of the University of San Diego. He leans back in his open stance, deep in the box. Another throw over to first. Peters is safe again. So pitcher beware if Williams throws over one more time and doesn't get him. It'll be a disengagement ball.
2: Yeah, Williams has a good move. I mean, he has three pickoffs already, and he had the same number previously. He's just quick-footed, tall guy, just been able to spin and throw really accurately to first.
0: 68th pitch of the night. Peters runs, swinging a foul line drive up to a sweep just off to our right, and it caroms down into the stands. One ball, two strikes on Meidroff.
2: And they have on the scoreboard the hardest hit balls of the season here, and his name is on there a lot. He's got a 107.7.
0: He physically grimaced after fouling that ball away, realizing he was just late on it. Could have put it into play. They shade him around to the right. 1-2, fouled back again. This is a pretty extreme shift, Doug, as well. Stephen Kwan, the center fielder in name only at this moment, is really truly in the right center field gap.
2: Yeah, it's, I think of like Rubik's Cube, returning the infield one way and the outfield the other way. The outfield is completely shifted right center.
0: 1-2 again, tapped over to the right side, first base, and it's picked up by the pitcher Williams. Underhands to Hoskins at first for the second out of the home fifth. It does move Tristan Peters into scoring position. Batter will be number 9 hitter, the light hitting catcher, Drew Romo.
2: Well, you see more of those shifts in that. In the infield, your ground balls go on one side of the field, your fly balls go typically the other, and that's what they're defending against.
0: Why is that?
2: It is interesting. Like, I guess when you get out in front, the pull side, you tend to hit it on the ground.
0: First pitch to Romo, hit on the ground and into the dugout. Look out over to the Guardian side. Patrick Bailey, their other catcher on the active roster, just covered his head. Slightly ironic, given that his occupation is being in danger of batted balls.
2: Well, Williams so far has really leaned into the four-seamer, probably a little bit more than normal. On the season, 25% of the time, but today he's been closer to the 35%.

0: 37% at this pitch here.
1: Got a good lather going out there on the mound. Base hit could give Chicago the lead. The 0-1 pitch hit hard but foul down the right field line. So it's settled into the netting and the ball boy goes to get it. So now he's ahead, nothing and two. This is a danger zone for any hitter up against Gavin Williams, who has struck out at least 10 batters in 5 straight starts. He may not get there tonight. Don't want to rule it out, but here, 2 outs in the 5th inning. He's sitting at 5 strikeouts. A good number on any night, but if he could get one here, it gets him out of trouble. 2 out, runner at second, the 0-2. Swing and a miss, strike 3. The sweeper into Romo, batting from the left-hand side, and the inning is over. 6th strikeout of the night for Gavin Williams. He keeps this ball game scoreless at the end of 5 between the Cleveland Guardians and the Chicago White Sox. This is Major League Baseball on ESPN Radio and the ESPN app, presented by Progressive Insurance.
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1: In front of what looks like it might be the 8th home sellout of the year for the White Sox, no score, top 6. Cleveland has Chase DeLauder to lead off against Anthony Kay. First pitch from the big lefty is a strike, 0-1. Glad to be with you tonight, Mike Cousins and Doug Glanville, as these two teams have combined for a total of 5 hits, but 4 of those on the Cleveland side. 0-1 to DeLauder. Is outside with a breaking ball, 1-1. Just one hit for Chicago.
0: Yeah, and Gavin Williams is, you know, continuing to make note, like, you know, this guy's become one of the better pitchers in the game. I mean, the dominance, the stuff.
1: DeLauder is 1-for-2. Thought about swinging, did not go. Checks his swing on a sweeper, 2-1. This Cleveland rotation is really phenomenal. If they do make the playoffs, that'll be a big reason why. 2-1 pitch is a bouncer to first base. Murakami retreats, underhand toss to Kay, and the pitcher taps the bag with his right foot. One down here in the 6th. So you've got 2 all-star left-handers, Foster Griffin, who they acquired from Washington at the trade deadline, Parker Messick. You got Gavin Williams, who's second only to Jacob Mizorowski in strikeouts, plus Tanner Bibee and Joey Cantillo.
0: That plays. I mean, that's a playoff, you know, rotation. They just got to, you know, obviously get there, but a little bit more offensive production would help.
1: Angel Martinez, the batter. First pitch swinging. Another grounded up the first baseline past Murakami. He rounds first, heading for second. Montgomery picks up the ball, throws to second. The slide, the tag, not in time. Tremendous baseball instinct there from Angel Martinez to realize the ball decelerated once it got to the grass, and he rolled the

0: Dice, it goes in his favor, and Cleveland has a runner in scoring position with one out here in a scoreless game, top six.
1: I mean, Martinez was so far out in front of this ball, he hit it off the end. It was like a cue ball, and it spun away from Murakami, and with that spin, to your point, just died in the outfield. Now, Montgomery's got a cannon. He pitched in college, threw a strike to second just a little bit late.
0: Batter is Rhys Hoskins. First pitch is a fastball up, 1-0. Came off the bat at 64 miles an hour.
1: I mean, he was so early on it. I mean, he hit that the back of the barrel, the back of the end of the bat, and it just kicked like a billiard shot.
0: Hoskins, the right-hander, Kay, the lefty, deals. Swinging a high drive left field, and Rhys Hoskins goes yard. A two-run blast for the Cleveland first baseman. In the sixth, the Guardians score first, and it's 2-0 Cleveland over Chicago.
1: Well, we talk about Rhys Hoskins, and, you know, he has that swing path, and if you get in that zone, I mean, he has as much power as anyone. And he's been underneath a lot of the pitches by Kay, but Kay got that one a little bit lower than he would have liked. And Hoskins just simply didn't miss it.
0: So as stewards of the public airwaves, it is our obligation to not only tell you about the 64-mile-an-hour base hit off the bat, but 106 off the bat for Rhys Hoskins. Next up, Travis Bazzana, or rather Brian Rocchio, beg your pardon, takes the ball low, 1-0. So the 13th long ball of the year for Hoskins. Had not hit left-handed pitching well this year, but did on that one. 1-0, check swing, another slow roller, this time fielded at first by Murakami, who takes it slowly to the bag, steps on first, and there are two down.
1: Yeah, that was it was a very interesting sandwich of softly hit ball and an absolute missile into left field stands. But Rocchio just got, jammed out of his mind. And that ball just limped to first base.
0: 2-0 Cleveland over Chicago. Two down, nobody aboard. Travis Bazzana takes a sweeper inside. 1-0. But for as good as that sweeper has been today for Kay, just missed. Left it too much over the plate there against Hoskins. 1-0 pitch on the way from the southpaw. Bazzana fouls it back. One ball, one strike.
1: Hoskins is, giving them that presence that, he's a lot of playoff experience in the Phillies and had some big hits. And that was a big hit, especially in a team that can really pitch and put up zeros.
0: And with that, surpassed his home run total from a year ago. The 1-1 pitch is in the dirt to Bazzana, 2-1. 90 games with Milwaukee last year, but then Hoskins sprained his thumb. The team brought over Andrew Vaughn, who came over from the White Sox, where he hadn't played well at all, and then became an all-world type player with Milwaukee. They had Jake Bowers as well, and didn't really have a spot for Hoskins. 2-1 pitch, hit over to the left side. The third baseman Vargas fields, spins, throws, and retires Bazzana, and the inning is over. Rhys Hoskins puts the first runs of the game on the board. Cleveland's first baseman with a two-run blast. Bottom of the sixth, White Sox will try and answer. It's 2-0 Guardians. 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
2: Generally speaking, it is a bad idea to try and work against Gavin Williams at any point, the starter tonight for the Cleveland Guardians. It's even more difficult to do it when he's been given a lead. 2-0 on the 199th career home run from Cleveland's Rhys Hoskins. We go bottom six, top of the order here for the White Sox, one of the best scoring teams in baseball, averaging almost 5 runs a game. They've got Sam Antenacci, Munetaka Murakami, and Miguel Vargas all due up against the righty, who struck out 6. Winds and fires. First pitch breaking ball fouled off the hand straight back. 0-1 to Antenacci, who is 0-2 with a pair of ground outs to short.
3: Well, one of the tests now, and he's starting pitching third time around. And his numbers do go up a little bit. So we'll see if the White Sox have made the adjustments.
2: Swing and a miss. Curveball in the dirt. 0-2 to Antenacci. We're talking about the power of the Cleveland rotation. These two teams happen to be at disparate ends of one particular pitching statistic. Cleveland has had a starting pitcher work beyond the 7th 10 times this year. It's the most of any team in baseball. Here's the pitch. Check swing. Antenacci holds up on a sweeper that came in shin level, 1-2. The White Sox have had a starter work beyond the 7th inning 0 times this year. They're one of 3 teams in baseball to have 0 starting pitchers go beyond the 7th inning.
3: I guess they haven't had a complete game then. Is that fair to say?
2: Safe to say. Pitch goes upstairs, almost knocked Austin Hedges backwards as he rose out of his crouch to get it. 2-2.
3: Yeah, I mean, I don't know if he was crossed up, but I'll tell you, that sweeper is so nasty that Hedges just barely caught it.
2: 2-2 pitch, outside, throw ball at 81 miles an hour, and the count 3-2. 6 strikeouts on the night, 2 walks for Gavin Williams, so it does break a streak of 5 starts in a row with 1 or fewer walks. Payoff pitch, grounded foul toward the Guardians' dugout first base side.
3: Yeah, that sweeper just does not care, righty or lefty. He's got them tied up into a pretzel. It is so nasty, and the awkward swinging on pitches that almost hit them. I mean, that ball is just a lot of movement.
2: Payoff pitch, second time, foul back again. Now, what do you do with a pitch like that? Antenacci is a left-handed batter. The sweeper from the righty Williams comes in, and your best chance to get it is maybe the bottom quadrant of the strike zone?
3: Yeah, you gotta hope he's hanging it.
2: 3-2 pitch, grounded foul again. So he's just spraying foul balls all over. They'll have a fourth 3-2 pitch coming up to Antenacci.
3: Well, I mean, still a good at bat here because, you know, he can get on the tying run, will be at the plate, and, you know, he's making Williams throw a lot more pitches because he's making contact on that nasty sweeper.
2: So rookie Antenacci, 3-2 pitch, popped up. Left side of the infield, Rocchio, the shortstop, is called off by the third baseman. And now, right on the 1-3 where they etched the number 13 at shortstop, honoring Ozzie Guillen at his jersey retirement before the game. So one away, it brings up Murakami. You know what the 13 looks like now? You ever seen the Toronto Tempo jersey, the new expansion team of the WNBA?
3: Yeah.
2: And it looks like the logo is blurred a little bit? That's what the 13 looks like now. Kind of like if you crossed your eyes and looked at it, but that's what it looks like with normal vision. One out, nobody aboard for the slugger, Murakami. Pitch way up and in. That's ball one. 2-0 Cleveland as the White Sox bat here in the bottom of the 6th.
3: Yeah, I hope Ozzie Guillen doesn't take that as disrespect. His numbers just getting wiped away every inning.
2: The pitch. That was a good one over the heart of the plate. Sinker at 99. Gavin Williams is still bringing it velocity-wise. One ball and one strike. Strikeout for Murakami and a hard hit line out to right. 1-1. Stroke down the left field line. This is toward the corner. It's toward the pole, and that ball's gone. His 26th home run of the season. It wasn't by much, but it was enough to get over the fence. And the White Sox are on the board as Murakami rounds third and heads for home. He'll touch home plate and make it the Guardians 2 and the White Sox 1.
3: Well, Murakami just shows his power, and he knew he got enough of it. He was just looking fair or foul on contact. But this is opposite field. He's a little bit late, but his hand position was so good, he still got

0: barrel there with a little bit of angle and just sort of served it off the pole. But what an impressive piece of hitting. Williams was completely perplexed. Like, how did he hit that out?
1: Now Miguel Vargas takes outside 1-0. 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The smoke from the fireworks hanging over right field. Vargas leans back, takes a curveball for a called strike. 1-1. And one of the fun celebrations around baseball this year, reliever Mike Vassell has started to don a wizard cap after Murakami home runs, pitches outside 2-1, and has a wand as well. They've turned it into a promotion later on this year as well, which the White Sox have not been afraid to embrace bits this year in terms of things to get people paying attention to the team. 2-1 is outside, 3-1. Of course, the Vicar of Christ is a fan of the team as well. Of course, that's Pope Leo. And they've got a mural of the Pope down to the 100 level. They've got it marked off, the seat where he attended a game of the 2005 World Series. And I believe there was an article in The Athletic this week where they reached out to the Vatican. There's 3-1 pitch. And it's a check swing, a strike, 3-2. To see if they could get approval from the Holy See to get a Pope bobblehead. They did not hear back.
0: I thought they wanted to play a game at the Vatican.
1: 3-2 pitch. And it's foul on the ground, third base side, 3-2. The world's biggest game in the world's smallest country.
0: And no favoritism to the White Sox.
1: And Pope Leo, a.k.a. Bob from Chicago. 3-2 pitch is popped up. Foul territory, third base side. This clears the White Sox dugout and gets two rows deep. But, I mean, how wild is that? That when the Pope was announced, first the news was, he's a Cubs fan, he's a Cubs fan. They put it up on the marquee at Wrigley. Nope. Lo and behold.
0: Incorrect.
1: Somebody probably had to go to get forgiven for that. They had to go to confession. That was a lie. Pope is a Southsider through and through. Payoff pitch to Vargas. Swinging a hard liner left side. It's off the glove of Hanau at third. It trickles into left field. That's a base hit. Smoked off the bat. And Vargas is aboard. After the Murakami homer, the White Sox within one. They've got Gavin Williams faltering here in the sixth inning. They had one hit through five and now have consecutive base hits here in the sixth. And here comes Guardians pitching coach Carl Willis for a mound visit.
0: Yeah, though this ball was hit, you know, a little bit towards the end, but at the same time, Vargas stayed really through that ball and just showed the balance he had by being out in front and still hitting it well enough. And Hanau went over and cut it off, but it hit his glove. I think Rocchio gets to the ball in the hole, probably doesn't throw him out, but it ricocheted and then really threw Rocchio off and hit a shin, I think, and still rolled out into the outfield. But right now, you know, they're trying to get Williams back on track and just to remind him, look, you know, you're a pitch away from getting out of this inning. You know, make the pitch, get the ground ball. You know, don't forget you still have that, you know, that great sweeper. But this is the third time around, and the White Sox are making adjustments.
1: There is action in the Cleveland bullpen. The right-hander Colin Holderman has started to warm up. It's Gavin Williams has thrown 95 pitches. Tying run on base. Go-ahead run at the plate for the Sox. First pitch too tall to Colson Montgomery. It's Cleveland 2, Chicago 1, bottom of the sixth inning. This game was scoreless through five, top half of the inning. Reese Hoskins with a two-run blast for Cleveland. This inning, Murakami a solo shot for Chicago. 1-0 inside. And it's 2-0, the 97th pitch of the night for Gavin Williams. He's been successful against the shortstop Colson Montgomery twice already tonight. The left-handed hitter has struck out in both the second and the fourth innings. But here has the advantage 2-0. And he's another power hitter. 25 home runs on the year. 2-0. Swing and a miss. Throw to first base by Hedges. And Vargas dives back in safely under the tag from Hoskins. Although the Guardians don't get a ton of offensive production from their catchers, Austin Hedges or Patrick Bailey, the reason they have them on the roster is because of their defense.

0: Hedges has, you know, really made a career out of it. And this year he's having a really good offensive season in limited play, which is highly challenging, but always been, you know, good at his job as a catcher.
1: 2-1. Here's swing and a miss. Montgomery's last two hacks. Swinging for the fences. Williams worked his way back from 2-0 to an even count.
0: He's not afraid, Montgomery, to really go after. It was interesting to hear Stephen Vogt talk about Chase DeLauder finding the way to sort of hunt for a pitch and then kind of go for it. And Montgomery has no problem doing that. I mean, he's swinging, but that big swing with that sweeper in is going to be a really tough pitch to handle unless he absolutely hangs it on the outer third. He's going to have a lot of trouble with that pitch down and in.
1: Williams, set, glove, letter high. Spins, throws to first. A sweeping tag by Hoskins does not get Vargas, who's back in safely. 99 pitches on the night for Gavin Williams. Will not reach 10 strikeouts for a sixth straight start, but is just looking to leave the game with the lead. One out, Vargas at first, at 2-2. Just missed upstairs despite a good framing attempt from Hedges. Three balls and two strikes. And Vargas is a very good base runner. 12 of 14 in stolen bases this year. You wonder what appetite Will Venable and the White Sox have to put him in motion here if Montgomery can get a good pitch. He doesn't run. He hammers it foul on a line down the first base side. Count is still 3-2.
0: Williams threw that sweeper dangerously close. It's still tight enough to his body that Montgomery couldn't do much with it but get out in front.
1: Montgomery at the plate has his jersey buttoned up all the way to his neck. Tight like this game is. 3-2 pitch again. He checked his swing, missed it, and went around for strike three. So seventh strikeout of the night for Williams. Here comes Stephen Vogt, the Guardians manager. That is the end of the line for Gavin Williams. He departs here in the sixth through 5 2/3, having given up a solo home run, and still responsible for Miguel Vargas over at first base. The lefty Andrew Benintendi coming up, the righty Colin Holderman coming out of the bullpen. This call to the bullpen brought to you by Liberty Mutual Insurance. 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With two out in the bottom of the sixth, it's the Guardians 2, the White Sox 1. 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
4: Christine Lisi. The A's cooled off the streaking Red Sox, snapping Boston's nine-game winning streak 7-3. Phillies right-hander Aaron Nola left tonight's game with a right knee contusion after being hit by a line drive in the sixth inning. X-rays were negative. Blue Jays and Phillies tied at 4, bottom 9. Nationals got to Chase Burns, 5 runs, 6 hits, and 5 1/3. Washington up 8-2 on Cincinnati, top 9. Guys, back to you.
1: Thank you so much, Christine. Don't you feel like if X-rays are good, we should say they're positive? It's another thought for another day. It's a dicey situation that Colin Holderman steps into here. Bottom of the sixth inning, Munetaka Murakami hit a home run off of Gavin Williams. Cleveland starter leaves 5 2/3, 7 strikeouts, and also leaves Miguel Vargas at first base. Andrew Benintendi is the batter for Chicago against Cleveland right-hander Colin Holderman. He stares out towards center and comes home. His first pitch of the night is strike one.
0: Holderman features a sinker as the primary pitch. A little bit herky-jerky motion, kind of throws elbows at you, but gets on top of that ball well, gets the sink. It was a sweeper, a curveball, and the occasional four-seamer.

0: because he was retreating and that ball was over the strike zone.
1: Yeah, good movement with that sinker. The front hip throws it at him and then comes back into the zone. You mentioned that ground ball rate, almost 58%, and league average only 44. And they're looking for that ground ball, trying to get a double play here. I'm sorry, one out.
0: The pitch. He bends it inside, and he hit Benintendi, who will limp his way toward first base. Tried to get the breaking ball down and in, as Williams had done to so much success through 5 2/3. And that pushes the tying run into scoring position for Chicago. Two out, runners at first and second. It got Benintendi on the back foot, the left-handed batter, on his back left white shoe.
1: Yeah, the thing about that is, like, it's a nasty breaking ball in, and you think about getting your front foot out of the way, and you kind of forget about the back foot because the movement, and it's just like, it happens a lot. Like, you see the hitter get out of the way with the front foot, and then it hits the back. And that is just, you know, what it is. So, but, you know, that's big because with two outs now, all of a sudden now you have a winning run on base.
0: Braden Montgomery is the batter, switch hitter, batting left. The pitch outside for ball one. Montgomery, not a huge power hitter, but last night did hit his fourth home run of the season, straightaway center field. 400 feet to the wall there in center field. Pitch, swing and a miss, trying to hit it at least 400 feet, comes up empty. One ball and one strike against the 23-year-old first round pick by the Red Sox just 2 years ago in that 2024 draft out of Texas A&M. And a walk-off homer in his major league debut 2 months ago tomorrow. 1-1. Olderman misses low, two balls, one strike.
1: And he started at Stanford first couple of years and went to Texas A&M and hit 27 home runs there. Made himself first rounder. But he's facing another nasty sweeper against Holderman. 077 batting average with 52 at bats. Only four hits, and none of them for extra bases. So he's got a really good one. So you see Williams like, well, you're into the, you know, frying pan here. And now it's all fire. It's even worse with this sweeper. So this is how the Guardians bullpen remains strong.
0: 2-1. Swinging and a miss. 2-2. It's Cleveland 2, White Sox 1. Bottom of the sixth. Chicago has Miguel Vargas at second. Andrew Benintendi at first. Count 2-2 on the rookie Braden Montgomery. Olderman trying to hold this lead. The 2-2 pitch. Inside, he hit him. A sweeper way too far inside, and that came in about belt level, and you hope not lower than that for Braden Montgomery, who's taken some time to get up, now taking off his protective covering over his front right shin, and the bases are loaded after back-to-back hit batsmen by Colin Holderman, whose pitch came in just above the left kneecap of Braden Montgomery.
1: Yeah, I mean, it's, you know, this is sometimes a challenge with having a great sweeper, is hitters are so fooled by it that, you know, they take a stride once again with that front leg and then forget, like, it's still moving sharply and hits his back leg. So same thing with Benintendi. They got the front foot out of the way and the front leg, and it hit the left one, the back one. So, you know, I guess you tip your cap to how nasty Holderman is, but he's having a little trouble with the command there. He'll have to find a little better location if he doesn't want all these extra base runners.
0: Coaches from each dugout were onto the field. Will Venable, the second-year manager of the White Sox, to check on his young right fielder, who is okay at first base. And Carl Willis, the pitching coach for the Guardians, to have a conversation with Colin Holderman that I would imagine goes something like this. Stop hitting them. Bases are loaded for Tristan Peters. Guardians 2, White Sox 1. Vargas is at third. Benintendi is at second. Montgomery is at first. Tristan Peters 0-for-1 with a walk.
1: Yeah, the whiff rate on that sweeper, 42%, is just astronomical. But, you know, it's reminding you, you don't have to throw a perfect one. Just throw a good one.
0: First pitch to Peters. Swing and a line drive fouled to the second deck. Out of the three tiers of this ballpark that opened in 1991. The count is 0-1. Certainly looks like a sellout here tonight. 40,615 is the listed capacity.

0: Bases full, the 0-1. Line drive, left center field. This will give the White Sox the lead. Ball is down for a base hit. Vargas scores. Benintendi comes home. And it's a two-run double for Tristan Peters with two out here in the sixth. And after trailing all game long, the White Sox leap in front of the Guardians. 3-2 Chicago.
1: Well, Peters does a nice job of staying with a sinker that was down and away. He didn't look at all for the sweeper. He was committing to the opposite field and stayed right on that sinker to slice it into left center field. I'll tell you what, they had a shot. You know, the decision to whether to wave Montgomery coming around was close, and then the throw got away from Rocchio.
0: Next batter takes a strike. Chase Mydroth lets it go 0-1. And you wonder, Doug, Justin Jersley, the third base coach for Chicago, has taken some heat as of late for some of the go signs that he's given at third. Next pitch is a called strike, 0-2. It's now 3-2 White Sox. And I wonder if that might have sat in the back of his mind where guys have been thrown out at home within the last week on a couple occasions.
1: Yeah, and I think it was probably the right call to hold him, but he didn't give him room to read after that.
0: 0-2, foul back to our right. Still no balls, two strikes.
1: So a lot of times, let's say you're coming around the base as a runner in Montgomery and you're getting help. You got it. Then you pick up the ball. You know, you come hard, make him stop you, pick up the ball. If he looked, he would have seen Rocchio clanked off his glove and rolled all the way towards third base. You know, might not have shot to change gears and score.
0: 0-2 pitch. Breaking ball inside to Mydroth, who spun his front shoulder out of the way. Crowd is booing Colin Holderman because he's hit two batters in the inning. I feel like he almost hit a third.
1: Yeah, but that's been good for the White Sox.
0: Yeah.
1: No reason to be upset.
0: Runners at second and third. The 1-2. He pokes it to right field. Here comes Adell on the run. It drops. It's a base hit. And with two out, everybody was on the move. It's a two-run single down the right field line for Chase Mydroth. And a massive five-run sixth inning for Chicago. The White Sox 5 and the Guardians 2.
1: It's just been a disaster for Holderman. Just can't control the nasty sweeper he has and hit a lot of batters. And Mydroth hits a pitch that's well off the plate. Not even a bad pitch. Up and away. And he just punches at it. Barely finishes his swing. And finds the grass in front of Adell.
0: Gotta know when to hold him. And Stephen Vogt decides it's time to fold him with Colin Holderman. This call in the bullpen is brought to you by Liberty Mutual Insurance. Still with two outs in the sixth inning. It's the White Sox 5, the Guardians 2. This is Major League Baseball on ESPN Radio and the ESPN app.
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0: As rough a relief outing as they come for Cleveland right-hander Colin Holderman, he faced four batters, hit two of them, and the last two came up each with two-run base hits. Tristan Peters, a two-run double, and Chase Mydroth, a two-run single. And it went from a 2-0 Cleveland lead here in the sixth to a 5-2 White Sox lead, still two out. Mike Cousins and Doug Glanville back with you here at Wright Field in Chicago. So Holderman came on with two outs in the inning, did not retire a batter, and gives way to the southpaw, Eric Sabrowski.
1: Yeah, I mean, they're just trying to find, you know, instant relief right now, just trying to get anybody to get this out.
0: Drew Romo, the catcher, stands in, takes a call.

0: second, strike one, as he bats from the right side for the first time tonight.
1: And Sabosky throws well over the top four-seamer, really two-thirds of the time. He has a curveball and a slider, so it's one or the other, spin or heat.
0: Romo swings, fly ball, center field, playable for Kwan. He waits for it to come down as he strides in, makes the catch, and the inning is over. But all nine White Sox come to the plate, and five of them score in the sixth, flipping the script on Cleveland. We'll go to the seventh at Chicago. White Sox 5, Guardians 2. This is Major League Baseball on ESPN Radio and the ESPN app, presented by Progressive Insurance.
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4: Christine Lisi. In a pair of games of interest to both the White Sox and Guardians, the Tigers with a touchdown on the board. They're up 7-0 on the Giants, bottom eight. Bottom seven from Milwaukee, Twins and Brewers tied at three. Like Cleveland, Minnesota is two back of AL Central leading Chicago. Detroit is 3.5 back. Dodgers and Diamondbacks no score, bottom five. LA is trying to snap that 7-game losing streak. The Red Sox did something today they haven't done a whole lot of the last several weeks. Actually lose a game. The A's snap Boston's 9-game winning streak, 7-3. Yankees beat the Braves. A second straight game, 5-4. George Lombard Jr. hit his second big league home run in just his fourth game. Ben Rice also went deep, his 32nd of the season. That is third most in the majors. Guys, back to you in Chicago.
0: Thank you, Christine. We've got a vastly different ball game than we did just an inning ago. The Guardians and White Sox were scoreless through five. Cleveland got on the board top six with a two-run homer from Reese Hoskins. And then the White Sox attacked starter Gavin Williams and the bullpen. Five runs in the sixth. They now lead it 5-2. So top seven, we've got a new pitcher and a pinch hitter. We'll start with the pinch hitter. Patrick Bailey steps in for Austin Hedges here in the seventh. And the new pitcher throws them about as hard as they come. Jordan Hicks out of the bullpen. His 37th appearance of the year for the right-hander, replacing Anthony Kay. First pitch of the night, ball one outside at a cool 100 miles an hour.
1: No, for Hicks, it's never been about velocity. It's about command. Still a lot of walks. Sinker, sweeper, four-seamer.
0: Works from the stretch. The 1-0 to Bailey is called. Strike 1-1. It's a really rough year last year for Hicks. Was hurt. Got traded from San Francisco to Boston. Pumps in a strike at 100 with a fastball to Bailey. The switch hitting catcher bats on the left side. So he replaces Hedges, who had grounded into a fielder's choice and grounded out to short. But his ERA right now in his eighth year in the majors, his best since 2023. Hicks with a 1-2 gets a swing and a miss over a sinker. Slowed it down to 92 miles an hour. One batter, one strikeout here in the seventh for Cleveland.
1: Yeah, it almost acted like he does have an occasional splitter. And that ball just looked like more of the grip. And he turns this over and this thing like tumbles down. But it has a almost like a screwball spin, like a reverse spin. And really good pitch there. Out of the zone, started at the knees, and got the hitter to chase a ball that was out of the strike zone.
0: That was a very good eye by you, Doug, there to ID that pitch. Swinging a foul ball, left side out of play by Angel Henao. Because the first indicator in my mind was, well, he just threw a sinker at 100 and then slowed it down to 92. And we got to look at the grip, and it was his fingers spread over the horseshoe of the seams. Hicks takes a deep breath, 0-1 to the rookie, way inside at 100 miles an hour. One ball, one strike.
1: 22 walks in 32 and two-thirds innings, and kind of his whole career has been to a higher walk rate.

0: but with that velocity, and it can pay dividends.
1: And Al swings, hits one high and deep to right field. Montgomery retreating. He's at the wall, and he watches it go. Angel Hanau, who broke into the majors earlier this week with a four-hit game, goes yard, draws boos from the Chicago faithful, and it gets Cleveland within two runs. It's Chicago 5 and Cleveland 3 with a rookie's long ball.
0: And sometimes you have a young player just inject energy, you know, and the fearlessness. This is not easy to do. Hicks does not give up a ton of home runs. In fact, that's the second of the season. And only giving up one, and that comes from that power sinker. But he hung this one, and now crushes this ball high, huge launch angle, and just faded over the fence.
1: First career home run for the 22-year-old Angel Hanau. Top of the order, Stephen Kwan wants his first hit. And he takes a strike on the inside corner, 0-1. And now getting the start in place of Jose Ramirez tonight. Pitches down and away. One ball, one strike to Kwan. Ramirez coming back off of a broken bone in his hand. They're trying to find spots here and there for him to be able to take a day off, but they can't afford many without one of the best players in their franchise's history. 1-1 pitch is a called strike to Kwan, 1-2. That's really the difficult part right now for Stephen Vogt, the Guardians manager. You know, the lineup, generally speaking, is going to be what it's going to be on a day-in, day-out basis. They do platoon at a few positions, depending on who's pitching that day. 1-2 is down low, 2-2. But you can't afford many days without Jose Ramirez in the lineup. He's in, let's say, the back nine of his career, and you're very rarely, if ever, again, going to find a player who will give you the type of discounts that he has with the contracts that he signed. 2-2, grounder up the middle, past Hicks, and under the glove of Montgomery at short into center field. Kwan's got his first base hit of the night. And Cleveland will bring the tying run to the plate here in the seventh inning with Joe Adell coming up and Kwan at first base.
0: Yeah, this is when, you know, Kwan is definitely swinging the bat better because he finally got something he could handle. They pitched them really tough, like a lot of hard stuff in. But he got finally a mistake that was out where he could get extended, and he just golfed it right up the middle.
1: Adell, the right fielder, is 0-3 on the evening. It's a righty-righty matchup. Hicks fires. Swing and a line drive down the right field line. Trouble into the corner. Head drops for a base hit. Bounces off the sidewall. Kwan is to third. He gets a stop sign there. Jams on the brakes. And Adell pulls into second base with a double. That was a late call from Ruglitz Odor, the third base coach, who was almost halfway down the line trying to judge how much time it was going to take Braden Montgomery to dig that ball out of the corner. Safe choice there. Give Cleveland runners at second and third. And it's also a call to the bullpen as Will Venable, the manager for the White Sox, strides to the mound from the third base dugout. This call to the bullpen brought to you by Liberty Mutual Insurance. One out top of the seventh. And the White Sox leading the Guardians 5-3, but Cleveland has runners in scoring position. This is Major League Baseball on ESPN Radio and the ESPN app.
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11: I'm Christine Lisi. The Dodgers trying to snap that seven-game losing streak, and the Diamondbacks still scoreless bottom six. Rangers a 2-1 lead on the Orioles bottom eight. Padres leading the Astros 3-1 bottom eight. Houston's up a game and a half on Texas in the AL West. Back to Chicago with Doug and Mike.
1: Thank you, Christine. The Guardians, after giving up five.

0: 5 in the 6th and falling behind 5-2. Have gotten a solo homer from the rookie Angel Hanal. And they've got runners at 2nd and 3rd. Stephen Kwan, the lead runner. Joe Adell at 2nd. New pitcher here is the lefty Sean Newcomb. Dug for the White Sox, replacing Jordan Hicks, who faced just 4 batters. Chase DeLauder is the hitter. So it's lefty-lefty, the first pitch. Swing and a pop-up behind home and into the seats for strike one against Chase DeLauder.
1: And Newcomb has a lot of pitches to work with. Four-seamer. He has what they consider a slurve, a hybrid slider, curveball, sinker. And then sprinkles in other pitches. Very minor league changeup here and there, but really those are the three.
0: Newcomb's next pitch is a ball, 1-1. From the 33-year-old in his 10th year in the majors. Last year was Boston's 5th starter. Got moved to long relief and eventually traded to the A's. 1-1. Underneath it, a swing and a foul ball back into the left. 1-2 on DeLauder.
1: He's had a good year, and last year as well, for the most part. So he's given a lot. Only 2 home runs given up. 61 in the 3rd innings.
0: The pitch. DeLauder leans back, takes strike 3 called. A bending swerve from Sean Newcomb, and he strikes out DeLauder looking. Runners still at 2nd and 3rd, but now 2 away for Cleveland here in the 7th. They trail 5-3.
1: Yeah, that pitch is nasty because it's like a hybrid. It breaks, you know, the sharpness with that slider, but it's slow. And threw it right at DeLauder, froze him, and then it was in the zone.
0: Angel Martinez, the batter. It's another slurve on the outside edge this time, going back door and strike one. Base hit could very feasibly tie the game here for Cleveland. Runners would be on the move on contact with 2 out. Lefty Newcomb is 0-1. Fouled back, and it's another 0-2 hole for Martinez, who's had a good night tonight. He's 2-for-3, doubled and scored in the 6th.
1: And Newcomb really got away with one there. He threw the backdoor serve, then tried to throw a fastball in, and he left it out over the plate. But Martinez just swung under it.
0: Near capacity crowd standing to cheer for Newcomb, who's covering his right ear with his glove, trying to hear the pitchcom device. And it's his own fans that are making it more difficult. Ahead in the count, 0-2, the pitch. Just got a piece of it, a swing and a grounder foul, third base side. They'll do it again.
1: Martinez is up there hacking. I mean, he is just not getting cheated on anything.
0: Kwan at 3rd. Adell at 2nd. Guardians down 2. The 0-2. Swing and a fly ball. Left center field. It's Peters retreating at the warning track and at the wall. He makes the catch. Oh, with 2 feet to spare. He brings in out number 3, and the inning is over. Stretch time here in Chicago. The Guardians strand 2, and the White Sox hold the lead 5-3. Chicago in front of Cleveland. 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
2: Bottom of the seventh inning in Chicago, the White Sox have a 5-3 lead over the Cleveland Guardians. And Sam Antonacci, the left fielder, leads off for Chicago. First pitch, bottom seven, is ball one to the rookie for the White Sox. The new pitcher is another lefty, Tim Herron. Fourth pitcher of the night used by Cleveland. After the starter, Gavin Williams, went 5 2/3. Here's the next pitch. Antonacci takes up and in. 2 balls, no strikes. Colin Holderman had an outing to forget. The second pitcher of the night. Did not retire a batter. Gave up 3 runs. Eric Sabrowski finished the sixth. Herron starts the seventh and gets a hard grounder to first base into the glove of Reese Hoskins, who takes it to the bag unassisted. One away. Mike Cousins, Doug Glanville with you. So Herron out of the bullpen, 29-year-old in his fourth big league season. He's going to throw a lot of pitches and not a lot of fastballs.
3: No, I mean, his primary is curveball, and he throws that at least this season 29% of the time. Slider, sinker, then the four-seamers in fourth place.
2: You get a lefty here where 2 of the first 3 are lefties, including Munetaka Murakami, who takes a strike 0-1 and showed off some of his prodigious power last time up with a solo home run opposite field that he tucked inside the left field foul pole. Measures 330 to the fence and just got it by that. 0-1 is low, 1 ball and 1 strike.
3: Like you said, this is the lane. You know, you have a left-hander, you see Antonacci and Murakami, you're trying to force them to make tough decisions, you know, sacrifice the bat for defense possibly.
2: 1-1 drifts inside, 2-1.
3: And they're not going to mess with Murakami, so they have, you know, the matchups that they're looking for. But even as the Guardians bullpen can put up zeros, they now need to score some runs to get back.
2: Kicking the 2-1 is low at a curveball, 3-1. The White Sox can hang on. They lead 5-3 here on the bottom of the seventh inning. They will match their win total from all of last year and do it on August 8th. 3-1, inside, ball 4. So what appeared to be an intentional walk here from Herron to Murakami. They'll be happy to work around him, and not that it gets much easier here as Miguel Vargas comes up. But you do avoid who is, for the moment, Major League Baseball's rookie home run leader. Murakami's got 26. And he stands shoulder to shoulder with his fellow first baseman Reese Hoskins, 90 feet away from where Miguel Vargas digs in on the right side. One out, one on. First pitch to Vargas. It is a strike. It bounces away up the third baseline, but not too far for the new catcher, Patrick Bailey, who stepped in as a pinch hitter last inning for Austin Hedges and takes over behind the plate.
3: Well, he certainly has to be careful here. I mean, Vargas is big time power. 5-15 slugging against lefties, and he's become a dangerous hitter.
2: 1-for-3 on the night. 0-1, grounded to third, could be 2. And now up with it to second, 1, and Bezzano's turn to first is just in time. That's a 5-4-3 double play, and the inning is over. Effective relief for Tim Herron out of the pen. The lefty faces just 3 batters and will go to the 8th at Rate Field in Chicago. The White Sox 5, the Guardians 3. But we may not be there yet, because Chicago is going to challenge.
4: The ball in the field is out. Chicago is challenging.
2: Let's see how they do.
3: Well, the preliminary replay we've seen seemed like that was the right call. Janal definitely took a while to get rid of the ball to turn it. It was a slowly developing double play turn. We appreciate the Private Eyes song playing for the review. The Hall & Oates track.
2: Oh, I thought that was your ringtone on your phone. Yeah. I thought somebody was calling.
3: You would think. That would be on brand.
2: My cousins, Doug Glanville with you here at Rate Field, home of the White Sox in Chicago. Full house tonight as they retired Ozzie Guillen's number 13 jersey. 13th person to have.

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1: After review, the call on the field stands. The runner's out. Chicago will lose their challenge for the remainder of the game.
0: And we will go to the eighth, 5-3 White Sox over the Guardians. 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
0: White Sox with a 5-3 lead over the Guardians. These two teams separated by just two games in what's going to be a tight race in the American League Central. Chicago in first, Cleveland in second. It's the Guardians who have won the division each of the last 2 years. It'll be right down to the wire. Like this game as well, as we go to the eighth, Cleveland faces a new pitcher as they trailed by two. And it's Brian Hudson, the lefty, taking over here for Sean Newcomb. Reese Hoskins, Brian Rocchio, and Travis Bazzana are due up here for the Guardians. 5-6 and 7 in the lineup. The 29-year-old on the mound, the southpaw, was traded from the Mets to the White Sox back in February. I should say the reverse of that, beg your pardon, as Hoskins swings at the first pitch, flares it into right field, a dive by Montgomery, and he can't hang on to it. In and out of the glove would have been a highlight reel play, and just couldn't squeeze the leather around the sphere. Hoskins aboard safely at first to start the Cleveland eight.
6: This is a play on his backhand, so he's diving, and you really have to open your glove to get the big side out of the way, so you're rotating. And he hit off the thumb side and just didn't quite close it. So good effort, but couldn't get that glove working for him.
0: Here's Brian Rocchio down and in 1-0. So Hudson started the year with the White Sox. They traded him to the Mets. The Mets designated him for assignment and got reclaimed by Chicago.
6: It's called the my bad trade.
0: The rebound relationship. 1-0's in for a strike, 1-1. He pitched a little bit last year out of the Milwaukee bullpen. They designated him for assignment. And the Sox used him in four appearances out of their bullpen last year. Not a ton of heat, but he's got some movement on his stuff. And gets a foul ball, third base side from Rocchio. 1-2 the count on the Cleveland shortstop, who's 1-for-3 tonight.
6: Well, he has a very slingshot kind of whip motion. Throws a sidearm delivery all the way sort of towards that first base side of the rubber.
0: Hoskins a very small lead at first. 1-2. Fouled away, right side, second deck. Still ball and two strikes on Rocchio.
6: Well, whatever his journey is, he's pitching in a high leverage inning. So this shows a lot of confidence in what he's bringing here in eighth inning, trying to hold a lead for these White Sox.
0: He is far better. Naturally, a left-handed pitcher throws to first. Hoskins back in time. Hudson on the mound, far better against lefties than against righties by about 50 points in batting average.

0: White Sox have the lead. 5 runs on 5 hits. No errors. Cleveland has 3 runs on 10 hits and no errors. 4th straight game for Cleveland with at least 10 hits. Pitches up and away. 2 balls and 2 strikes.
1: Well, that's what they're looking for, to get the kind of production to get a little bit more offense, and that matches well with a very stable pitching staff that got improved at the trade deadline.
0: Trouble was, they've only won one of those games. Rocchio lines another ball foul, out of play, first base side. Because the last series against the Mets before they came here to Chicago, New York demolished them. The Mets hit at least 3 home runs in every game of the series and scored 25 runs on 35 hits in those 3 games.
1: Well, the Mets are going to be a nightmare. I mean, all that talent on that roster that's, you know, had an underperforming year, they're just going to be horrible for teams.
0: 2-2 pitch, fly to right field. It chases Montgomery back. You know, the warning track makes the catch. 1 down. Hoskins trots back safely toward first. And that was the thought process from the Cleveland side of things, thinking, hey, we're going to be feeling great coming in here. We just lost 2 of 3 to Arizona. Perfect timing to face the Mets, and it was anything but that.
1: No.
0: Well, a big-time pinch hitter here for the Guardians. Jose Ramirez, who did not get the start today, Angel Hanao was the starter at third base. He comes in and will bat for the rookie Travis Pizana, and they can easily make a move to move Hanao from third to second base and put Ramirez at his familiar third base, if that's the way they want to play it here for Cleveland. But down by 2-5-3, White Sox lead the Guardians here in the 8th. They are 1 swing away from tying this game up.
1: Well, and there's a batter in with Jose Ramirez. He can do the 1 swing. He's not 100% where he wants to be health-wise, but he's still going to give you a great at-bat. And his presence alone, they're going to have to respect what he can bring here, which is quite a bit.
0: That's on the right-hand side against the lefty Hudson. First pitch. Ramirez takes the strike and fastball at 92. Nothing and one. He missed about a month of the season, mid-June to late July, with a broken bone in his left hand. Still not at 100%, but even him at 75% is better than most. 0-1. Well outside. So reached by Romo across his body to get it. 1 ball and 1 strike.
1: You know, he's hit lefties well in this kind of broken up season for him. So right-handed seems to still be something he can, you know, get back to the Jose Ramirez form we've known throughout his career.
0: Taking the 1-1. Swinging a fly ball left field, but shallow and playable for Sam Antonacci. Just missed that one. Antonacci makes the grab, and there are 2 out for Cleveland in the 8th inning.
1: He just missed getting to that pitch, and he's had the right angle at it. He just got jammed a hair. And you know, good pitch by Hudson to trust that he can get in on his hands, and he was able to do so.
0: Good usage, though, there by manager Stephen Vogt, the 2-time reigning American League Manager of the Year, to pull in Ramirez, who's going to go down as one of the best Cleveland players ever. Called strike 1. Here to Patrick Bailey. Jose Ramirez just 5 home runs away from becoming only the 9th player in Major League history with 300 homers and 300 stolen bases. 0-1. Catcher Bailey hits a high fly ball right field. Montgomery is back, squares up his body at the edge of the grass of the warning track, makes the catch, and the inning is over. Hudson gets the job done, stranding Rhys Hoskins after a leadoff single. Bottom of the 8th coming up, and it's still the White Sox 5 and the Guardians 3. This is Major League Baseball on ESPN Radio and the ESPN app, presented by Progressive Insurance.
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3: 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And the Guardians are singing Mercy, trying to get back into this game. 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
3: On a gorgeous summer Saturday here on the south side of Chicago, I'm Mike Cousins with Doug Glanville. Tim Herron remains in the game after facing three batters in the seventh, and the Cleveland lefty starts off the eighth with ball one inside to Colson Montgomery. Defensive changes in the inning for Cleveland are just two. Jose Ramirez, who was a pinch hitter in the top half of the inning, stays in. 1-0 is a breaking ball for a strike. 1-1. Ramirez goes to third, and that bumps Angel Hanau from third to second, and Travis Bazana comes out of the game for Cleveland. Rough night for Colson Montgomery, 0-3, three strikeouts, and he takes a close pitch for a ball, 2-1.
5: Well, yeah, Gavin Williams was really working him with that sweeper and getting him really conscious of the inside part of the plate, and it never solved it.
3: 2-1 pitch, hammered foul on the ground up the first baseline, 2-2. The last batter Gavin Williams faced, and he probably left the game feeling pretty good. It's a bullpen that gets a ton of strikeouts,
5: yeah,
3: most per nine innings, if you measure it that way, in the majors. Williams struck out seven over 5 2/3. He left having allowed only one run, and then Colin Holderman behind him allowed an inherited runner to score, and three more after that. Breaking ball in the dirt outside, 3-2 to Montgomery, leading off here in the bottom of the eighth for Chicago.
5: Yeah, it was worst case scenario, without a doubt, for Gavin Williams, at least for the Guardians, really, and guys who've been dependable, so you keep putting him out there. It just did not work out for Holderman.
3: Pitch to Montgomery, rolled on the ground right side, past the dive of Hanau at second, into right field, a base hit. He avoids going 0-4 with four strikeouts and gives the White Sox an opportunity at a rally to add some insurance runs with a 5-3 lead in the last of the eighth.
5: He goes down and gets this pitch. A lot of velocity on that ground ball, and Hanau dove and kind of dove over it a little bit, didn't quite get extended. And the ball just snuck into right field for the base hit for Montgomery.
3: And as the Guardians made a couple of substitutions here in the inning, the White Sox did as well. Luis Angel Acuna is the pinch runner at first. Randall Grichuk had come up as a pinch hitter. Steven Vogt saw that, and the Guardians manager comes out to make a call to the bullpen. It's brought to you by Liberty Mutual Insurance. Nobody out, runner at first in the last of the eighth for the White Sox. They're up 5-3 over the Guardians. This is Major League Baseball on ESPN Radio and the ESPN app.
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1: I'm Christine Lisi. The Dodgers looking to halt their seven-game slide. They are still scoreless with the Diamondbacks in the top of the seventh inning. Blue Jays beat the Phillies 7-5-11. Max Scherzer passed Walter Johnson on the all-time strikeout list with number 35-16. Royals beat the Cubs 6-3. Clay Holmes, 4 runs, 6 hits, and 4 in his Chicago debut. Mike, back to you.
2: Christine, thank you very much. Here on the bottom of the eighth inning, it's a 5-3 White Sox lead as they look to even this series one game apiece against the Guardians, who were winners yesterday 8-2. New pitcher is Matt Festa, the right-hander out of the Cleveland bullpen. Runner at first base, it's a pinch runner, Luis Angel Acuna, after a single by Colson Montgomery. And the new batter is Randall Grichuk, a right-handed hitter against the righty Festa. So the fifth Cleveland pitcher, instead of throwing home, throws to first. And Acuna dives back in safely. Excellent speed for Luis Angel Acuna over there at first base. It's a veteran Festa on the mound against Randall Grichuk in his first season with Chicago, which is his eighth team in the majors. Right on right, the pitch. Acuna runs. It's a called strike, and the throw is off of Acuna's back into right center field. He didn't see it immediately, but he gets up and with plenty of time scampers into third base. From bad to worse there for Cleveland. A throw that drifted toward the first base side of the bag into the outfield, and it's two bases on one pitch for Acuna.
3: The hitter's challenging a call.
2: It looked like that pitch may have been high as well, so we'll see if Grichuk wins this ABS challenge. No matter what, it's a runner at third with nobody out.
4: Well, the throw was up the first base side, and you wanted a little bit on that side to catch the tag and run, but Hanau didn't quite reach it. He kind of short-armed it, and has had two plays where he's not quite getting extended defensively, and that ball was definitely catchable, but he overplayed it, and it hit the runner on Acuna Jr.'s back.
3: Acuna's back. Calls the return of the ball. Chicago has two challenges remaining.
4: So it hit his back and rolled into the outfield, and Acuna just got right back up and took the bag. So he gained 180 feet in a heartbeat, put himself at 90 feet away from another run.
2: Good challenge by Grichuk. The next pitch is a strike. 1-1 as he let it go over the outside corner.
4: You know, it's amazing with Grichuk. I was like, you know, he has 221 career home runs. He's played a long time and hit a lot of home runs.
2: And he hammers this on the ground. Shortstop Rocchio was in at short. Fields and throws to first, saving a run there, retiring Grichuk. One down. Cleveland had pulled the infield in, and that was lightning quick reaction speed from Rocchio to grab that ball on his left hip.
4: Yeah, that was a great play by Rocchio. He's in the grass, and this is a screamer three hopper, and he didn't even have time to get extended. He had to kind of spider crab his way up the middle and just fall down onto the ball. Didn't field it totally cleanly, but still got up and made the throw.
2: Infield stays in for Braden Montgomery. He takes a strike 0-1. Really positive addition there for the White Sox to get Grichuk after he was DFA'd by the Yankees back in May. 0-1 to Montgomery. Checks his swing. Called strike on a sweeper that came inside. 0-2. Critical moment here in the last of the eighth inning. White Sox have a 2-run lead over the Guardians, 5-3. An insurance run, Luis Angel Acuna is at third. Infield remains in. Montgomery calls time to, in Garcia Parra-esque fashion, slowly adjust his batting gloves. And the infield leaves quite a chasm over on the left side. Shortstop Rocchio playing up the middle. Third baseman Ramirez close to the bag. 0-2. And it's grounded right through that gap for a base hit. An RBI single for Braden Montgomery. Acuna scores from third, and the White Sox lead the Guardians 6-3 in the bottom of the eighth inning.
4: Well, you know, you talk about decision making. Well, Acuna, to be able to pinch run, and then be able to take the bag, put himself at third on the errant throw. And then Montgomery does a great job. He gets kind of a hanging, sort of a spinning ball. Didn't do a lot. He has a cutter, and it didn't quite get in on him. And he fought it off and did a great job of getting it on the ground opposite field for the hit.
2: Infield at double play depth. Tristan Peters is hit by a four-seamer that

0: inside and plunked off his elbow. The third hit batter tonight by Cleveland pitching. Two by Colin Holderman in the sixth inning. And here, Tristan Peters in the eighth. It's first and second for Chicago as Matt Festa goes to tie his left shoe. As Chase Meidroff steps in.
1: Yeah, I mean, this has been frustrating for the Guardians because these hit-by-pitches have really created a lot of traffic for their team and led to runs.
0: Double play still in order. Meidroff takes a sweeper away. 1-0.
2: On field ball, catcher's challenging.
0: Challenged by Patrick Bailey, whose error let Acuna go from second to third earlier in the inning. Let's see how he does here. Got it.
2: Which is a strike. Cleveland has one challenge remaining.
1: Well, Festa features a four-seamer, that sweeper, which he loves, 40% on the year. A cutter and sinker.
0: Bailey, Gold Glove winner in each of the last two seasons, brought in back in May. Festa with runners at first and second. One down, the 0-1. And it's bunted. Third base side of the mound. Festa pounces. The pitcher throws to first. And it bounces off of the base runner, Meidroff. And here comes Montgomery to score. Oh, but now over at first base, they're calling Montgomery or Meidroff out at first base. And they're sending the runners back. And now Meidroff has his palms to the sky saying, what did I do? Will Venable, the White Sox manager, comes out, hands on his hips, saying, what's the deal here?
1: Well, I'm wondering about the running lane now. The running lane was expanded in recent years, so you have a lot of room to be able to go up the line. And Hoskins just completely saw that this was no way he was going to get the ball because of where Meidroff was running, so he just bailed out. And the ball hit Meidroff. So he's running on the grass right now, all the way, and then the replay that we're seeing. And he's completely in the grass and tries to sort of get to the bag as Hoskins was trying to back up, and they just collided at first. So, yeah, you're allowed to be inside that white line, but he was all the way on the infield grass, and the ball hit him in the back, and they called interference.
0: So here's Drew Romo with runners at first and second. So the mistake from Meidroff, they'll hope it won't come back to hurt them. Still a three-run White Sox lead. Now with two down, Romo swings, hammers this high, deep down the right field line to the corner, and foul. Foul territory. Did Adele get there? No, he did not make the catch. You'll remember the first week of the season, he robbed multiple home runs in the right field corner at home in Anaheim.
1: Yeah, he jumps up and
0: he just missed this one.
1: Yeah, just missed it, but his glove got a little tangled in the netting in foul territory off to the side. So the ball is clearly foul. He jumps, gets a little tangled in there, but did not come up with it.
0: Count is 1-1 with two out. Swinging a high fly ball, playable center field. Rocchio out from short. Kwan in from center. Kwan calls off his shortstop, makes the catch, and the inning is over. White Sox get one insurance run as Acuna came in to score on the Montgomery RBI single. We'll go to the ninth. 9-1 and 2 due up for Cleveland. They trail the White Sox 6-3. 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
4: BNN. Three outs stand between the Chicago White Sox and a victory over the Cleveland Guardians. It's the top of the ninth at Raitt Field here in Chicago. Mike Cousins and Doug Glanville along with you. 6-3 is the score. Chicago in the lead as they look to keep a firm hold on first place in the American League Central Division, with Cleveland nipping at their heels just two games behind. White Sox closer Grant Taylor has come on here to face 9-1-2 in the Cleveland lineup. A couple defensive changes as well. Brenton Doyle, the Gold Glover who came over at the trade deadline from Chicago, takes over in center, bumps Tristan Peters to left, and Luis Angel Acuña stays in the game at short. First batter here in the ninth is Angel Hanau for Cleveland. Takes the first pitch low for a ball, 1-0. Taylor, second year in the big leagues, both with Chicago, pumps in a strike, a four-seamer at 98, 1-1.
5: And Taylor comes straight over the top, a lot of power behind that four-seam fastball, 98 miles per hour, big curveball.
4: Kicking the 1-1. Swinging a fly ball down the left field line, it's foul, 1-2. Taylor hits around 98 with the fastball, eighth best strikeout rate among relievers this year across the sport, and gets ground balls at an above average rate as well. The 1-2 is upstairs, 2-2 to Angel Hanau, who hit his first career home run last time up in the seventh. Two pitch inside, and a challenge by the catcher Romo.
5: And this is why it's nice to have challenges in the ninth. You give your closer a little bit more room.
4: The pitch was up and in.
6: One challenge remaining.
4: That missed the zone, not by much. Appears to be less than an inch, 0.9 inch. They count 3-2 to Hanau. Switch hitter batting left. The righty's 3-2 pitch. Slap toward third and over the leaping glove of Vargas. And into left field for a base hit. Now with his second hit of the night.
5: Very, very well done by Hanau. This pitch has got some speed on it. He's able to stay on top of it, but also stay behind it. And that's tough to do, to go to the opposite field, not get over exuberant about velocity. He takes his four-seamer, waits, and just like slices it over. It's a very Jose Ramirez-like swing from the left side. Just impressive balance.
4: White Sox 6, Guardians 3, top of the ninth. Cleveland's going to need more traffic on the base paths if they want to make it a comeback. Top of the order, Stephen Kwan. First pitch, he stares at it as it whizzes over the plate for strike one. Three runs on 11 hits, one error for the Guardians, six runs on seven hits, and no errors by the White Sox. Cleveland snapped a three-game losing streak last night. Guardians down here in the ninth. Kwan takes high, 1-1. Meanwhile, Chicago hoping to end a season-long four-game losing streak here this evening. Packed house to see Ozzie Guillen's number retired earlier today. They've stuck around. 1-1 to Kwan. It's a curveball for a called strike two.
5: What a great pitch down and in with the curveball. And Kwan is like, why are they pitching me so tough? But, just perfect location down and in.
4: Juan homered on a curve last night out to right field. Here's a 1-2 pitch. Hit off the hands, third base side, and foul. Not by much. Vargas, the third baseman, was playing well off the line. Was full speed sprinting to get it. Nevertheless, he'll catch his breath. Stephen Kwan's heart rate likely will stay elevated with a 1-2 count against him. He started out 0-3. Singled his last time in the seventh.

0: And now a very small lead at first. The 1-2 pitch, stroke center field. Doyle just into the game here in the ninth, settles under it, makes the catch, one away in the ninth inning.
1: Taylor did a good job with Kwan. You know, his command is generally pretty good, although he misses up on the fastball, but a lot of times that's for effect because that four-seamer is tough to catch up. Hence the 78 punch-outs in 58 and

0: Batter.
1: One for four, doubled in the seventh inning. Cleveland down three in the ninth. First pitch is a strike. 0-1. And by the way, we mentioned some of the trade moves at the start of the game, and Brenton Doyle coming over from the Rockies. Elite center fielder, Gold Glove Award winner. 0-1 pitch. Hit foul at the plate by Adell off his leg, 0-2. And he's in his fourth year in the majors. He talked about coming over in the trade. He goes, I've never even been close to being part of playoff baseball. This is a really exciting move for me.
2: Yeah, he's a phenomenal defender to throw everything out there.
1: 0-2 is popped up and it's heading toward the seats. Out of play, first base side. No balls, two strikes on Adell.
2: Yeah, one year he had 424 putouts in center. I mean, he just caught everything. I mean, you eclipse the 400 mark, you know, you're pretty much teleporting at this point, but he's just been elite out there. Big help for the White Sox.
1: And above average speed as well. 0-2 pitch. Adell checked his swing. Ball goes all the way to the backstop, so it's an easy jog. Angel Henao from first to second. And it was a ball. One ball and two strikes on Adell. White Sox aren't so much concerned, though, with Henao at second base. They only need two outs to lock up a win as they lead it 6-3 here in the ninth inning. Now to the wild pitch, the count 1-2. Right on right, and Adell hits it into the ground over to third. Fargus, oh, what a pick as he charged. He throws across the diamond and retires Adell for out number two. And a career offensive year for Miguel Vargas. The glove work, not too shabby either.
2: Yeah, I mean, this was a tough hop because Adell hit it hard, but straight into the ground. That second hop was like in between. And Vargas comes in and very comfortably fields it about knee high as he's running laterally towards second base. And then gets himself collected. And then sort of short arms it over to first for the out.
1: Crowd of better than 40,000 rises as one. Two out in the ninth. Chase DeLauter. First pitch swinging. Liner is caught at first by Murakami. And the ball game is over. Scoreless through five. Down 2-0. And then a five-run explosion in the sixth for the White Sox. And they win it 6-3 over the Cleveland Guardians. And even the series at one game apiece.
2: Well, you talk about the big inning. You know, that is it for the White Sox. You know, their offense really went and capitalized on a lot of mistakes in terms of pitching-wise on the Guardian side, hit a couple batters. They showed the power of Murakami, and really the pitching did the rest. Nice job by Anthony Kay to, you know, really give a quality start, go six innings, only a couple of runs. And after Hicks comes out, you know, the rest of the bullpen did a great job of just putting up zeros. And that's the baseball they can win with. You know, they could be aggressive. They get the big hits. They have a lot of power. They can put up quick runs. And they have the ability to hold it. So good job by the back end of that bullpen by the White Sox to keep it where it was at. And that was a win for the White Sox.
1: So they'll hold their two-game division lead in the American League Central. And they could make baseball history this year. Again, we are a long way from the end of the regular season. But for a team that lost 100 games plus in each of the last two seasons, there has never been a team in the subsequent year that's gone from back-to-back 100-loss seasons to the playoffs. With the way the American League looks this year,
2: yeah,
1: it could very well happen for the Chicago White Sox, and they have not been there since 2021.
2: I mean, they have a really talented team, and they were aggressive enough to add pieces. And, you know, you think about the Astros, right? They had a lot of years. They lost 100 games. They were rebuilding. They drafted well. They developed, and then they delivered, and they became a team that was consistently in the postseason. That's a good model for the White Sox. With a lot of these young players that have huge upsides and are just getting better.
1: And for the Guardians, this is not the formula the way it was supposed to work for them. You're supposed to, in the way that they've designed this team, have a great starting performance, turn it over to a dominant bullpen. But like you said, that one big inning, and the fact that against Gavin Williams, the starter for Cleveland, he didn't reach 10 strikeouts for a sixth straight game. It's a small victory for the White Sox.
2: I mean, he pitched well, and usually that works for the Guardians, right? Williams, he gives them their 5 2/3. They shut him down. Well, their bullpen just struggled, and a lot of it just hitting batters. It wasn't really much more than that. But the White Sox took advantage of it and turned it into a W.
1: So, Doug, before we get out of here, Sunday Night Baseball tomorrow on ESPN Radio comes your way from Petco Park in San Diego.

0: Diego, you are waking up when and going where?
1: I don't know, probably 4 o'clock, and I'm heading to San Diego, and I'll be there. I'll be ready to go.
0: Doug and Roxy Bernstein.
1: Rox.
0: 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So certainly a new-look Chicago White Sox club that defeats the Cleveland Guardians 6-3. For Doug Glanville, our producer Mike Martino, our engineer Al Rosenberg, and our special thanks to the guest of honor tonight here at the ballpark, Ozzie Guillen, who joined us early in the game as his number was retired. We thank you for listening. I'm Mike Cousins from Raitt Field in Chicago. Let's send it to the studio. Here's Christine Lisi with the postgame show.
2: Thanks, Mike. 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
2: 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AL Central leading White Sox trying to end a season-high four-game slide while the Guardians look to edge closer to the division leaders. Not a lot going on offensively for either team until the sixth inning.
0: Hoskins, the right-hander, Kay, the lefty, deals. Swinging a high drive left field, and Rhys Hoskins goes yard. A two-run blast for the Cleveland first baseman. In the sixth, the Guardians score first, and it's 2-0 Cleveland over Chicago.
2: Chicago finally got going at the plate in the bottom of that inning.
0: 1-1. Stroke down the left field line. This is toward the corner. It's toward the pole, and that ball's gone! His 26th home run of the season. It wasn't by much, but it was enough to get over the fence. And the White Sox are on the board as Murakami rounds third and heads for home. He'll touch home plate and make it the Guardians 2 and the White Sox 1.
2: So starter Gavin Williams faltered in that sixth inning, and then it was a nightmare of a relief appearance for Cleveland's Colin Holderman.
0: Bases full, the 0-1. Line drive, left center field. This will give the White Sox the lead. Ball is down for a base hit. Vargas scores. Benintendi comes home. And it's a two-run double for Tristan Peters with two out here in the sixth. And after trailing all game long, the White Sox leap in front of the Guardians. 3-2 Chicago. Runners at second and third. The 1-2. He pokes it to right field. Here comes Adell on the run. It drops. It's a base hit. And with two out, everybody was on the move. It's a two-run single down the right field line for Chase Nydrock. And a massive five-run sixth inning for Chicago. The White Sox, 5, and the Guardians, 2.
2: 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Holderman, 3 runs, 2 hits. He hit a couple of batters as well. He didn't record a single out in that sixth inning. Braden Montgomery added an RBI single in the seventh. Chicago beat Cleveland 6-3 and ended that four-game slide. Coming up, a rarity this summer for the Red Sox. 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
7: I'm Christine Lisi. 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On the Major League scoreboard, Dodgers leading the Diamondbacks 1-0 top of the eighth on a Kyle Tucker solo home run. LA is looking to snap a 7-game losing streak. Josh Naylor's solo shots put the Mariners up 1-0 on the American League leading Rays. That game in the bottom of the second from Seattle. A snapped the Red Sox 9-game winning streak 7-3. The Athletics bullpen, which entered today with the Majors' highest ERA 5.64, got the job done. Allowed one run the last three innings. 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Brewers edged the Twins 4-3. Tigers routed the Giants 8-0. So Chicago leads the AL Central by 3 on Cleveland and Minnesota. 3.5 on Detroit.

0: Detroit. Blue Jays 7, Phillies 5, and 11. Toronto's Max Scherzer passed Walter Johnson for 10th on the all-time strikeout list with 3,516. Royals 6, Cubs 3. Clay Holmes, 4 runs, 6 hits in 4 innings in his Chicago debut. Our next broadcast, Astros-Padres, tomorrow on Sunday Night Baseball at 7:30 Eastern. For producer Renee Canales, technical director Camilo Ortiz, and associate producers Josh Kapke and Nick Carty, I'm Christine Lisi. 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
0: This is Quinn Kubiak says, you're sitting out of practice. We're not calling it a suspension. We're not calling it, I don't know what you're calling it, timeout? I know, Dre, you haven't had a chance to react to this yet on ESPN Radio. Yeah. The fact that it's Kirk Cousins who poked the bear, or rather, Max Crosby poked the bear, and Kirk Cousins was the first player to retaliate, your impression?

0: Cousins of QB1? Because he is right now QB1 out there in the desert.
1: Yeah, Kirk Cousins is the bear. Like that's the outcome of this story, is that Max Crosby poked Kirk Cousins and Kirk Cousins poked back. It's funny on his face just to hear those names. The first time I saw the headline, I was like, wait a minute, Kirk Cousins? and Max Crosby get into it. But I'm actually shocked that Cousins was held out of practice, because everyone that's ever played football knows that in practice, you can't touch the quarterback. Like, and Crosby hit him twice, and Cousins took exception to that. He shouldn't have had to. Where was his offensive line at? You know, like I don't understand why he had to be the one to speak up. The fact that he did is probably a good thing for the morale of the offense. And I'm just shocked that the coach sat him down when he was the one that was actually in the right.
0: I'm told that this is par for the course with one Max Crosby. And if anything, it suggests he's back to full form after missing the final two games of last season with an injury. And of course, not passing his physical when the proposed trades, the Baltimore Ravens, was ultimately rescinded because of that physical that left question marks for the Ravens medical team. One final note, Lane Johnson returned to Eagles training camp today, but reportedly will play just one more season. The legendary right tackle and Oklahoma University legend saying that he has been mulling the balancing of family and football and says this is probably his last go-round, Dre.
1: Yeah, salute. He's been the man. He helped bring Super Bowls to Philadelphia because their run game was ridiculous when they won that last one, and that's all on the back of the offensive line. So if this is his last one, then I hope he goes out strong.
0: Coming up here on Game Night on ESPN Radio, the White Sox 6, the Guardians 3, what this rubber match on Sunday means for the AL Central race. 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
6: Obviously important for them to get off the schneid. One of the youngest teams in baseball that it feels like maybe a year ahead of schedule. Having had eyes on them tonight, what do you make of their trajectory down the home stretch of the season?
7: Yeah, it's very positive. I mean, you look at the fact that you mentioned the youth of this team, but they had some experience last year that seemed to have brought them really tight as a group. And Will Venable, their manager, told us before the game how much they spend a lot of time together on and off the field. They're just sort of committed to the work and just, playing as a collective. And, it kind of shows because, they just do a lot of the little things as well. They have a team that has, a lot of power for a young team. At the same time, with that power, they seem to have, more arms now to be able to put up those zeros. And they acquired guys like Luis Castillo at the trade deadline to give them the experience. So it's a nice mix, and they're definitely for real, and there's no question that that division is something they can win.
8: Yeah, I mean, one of the most impressive parts of the win today was they took out Gavin Williams, who was on, for those who might not know, was on an incredible pitching. He had 55 strikeouts and 3 walks in his last 5 games. But they got to him. And so Williams has been kind of leading the charge, I guess, for the Guardians of late. And it seems like the Guardians are always making a late season push, like no matter where they are in the standings. So should we expect more of the same from them for the rest of this season?
7: Yeah, absolutely. Well, first of all, Gavin Williams pitched well. That's another credit to the White Sox. They took him out strategically in the bullpen. They hit a couple of batters back-to-back, and that was what the White Sox, to their credit, were able to capitalize and put up the 5 spot. But there's no doubt that the Guardians were extremely aggressive at the trade deadline. They got experience. They got guys like Joe Adell. They got, all kinds of players that, sort of fill the void in terms of on the pitching side, like a Foster Griffin. So they went after it. And so whatever pieces they've had to be able to keep them always sort of in the mix, they've actually gotten stronger, at least on paper, with the moves that they made. And that's why this division is going to be a lot of fun, because the White Sox are good. The Tigers, despite getting rid of Skubal and everybody, they're still right there. Minnesota's in the mix. So the whole division is going to go down to the wire.
6: Our Doug Glanville, fresh off the call of the White Sox 6-3 victory over the Cleveland Guardians, joining us now on game night on ESPN Radio. Doug, let's switch gears a little bit. Let's reflect upon those moves made at the trade deadline league-wide. Obviously, everyone wants to talk about Tarek Skubal, but in your opinion, which team bolstered their playoff chances the most with their deadline moves?
7: I mean, I like the Cubs in that answer because, they got 2 frontline starters in their rotation. They've just had, a lot of injuries with their pitching, especially the starters. And, there's an outside chance, maybe someone comes back and then now you're even deeper. But they just doubled their depth in their pitching. And they have an incredible lineup that, gets a lot of big hits. They're disciplined. They get on base. They got power. And they're by far the best defensive team in baseball. So you get the pitching, and now, in

0: the trade deadline, and now you have all the other pieces. So I think they're really dangerous, and it's going to be fun to see what they look like in a short series.
1: All right, Doug. Well, other side of the coin, were you disappointed in any teams for their lack of deadline aggressiveness?
0: Well, you know, there's teams like, I mean, even though like the Braves didn't do a ton necessarily, they're just good. So you kind of say, well, you know, yeah, maybe there could have been a big splash in getting like a frontline starter. You know, I think there's some teams that, you know, definitely laid low. You know, that's what I kind of like about this deadline, because there were many more buyers than sellers, and you kind of find out like who is maybe a bubble team that either is saying, we're making the playoffs no matter what, like say the White Sox or the Guardians, for example, or a team that's like, yeah, you know, we're there, but, you know, we're kind of still looking to next year. You find out the priorities of the team, and then just the ability to make moves when there's so many more buyers than sellers.
2: Besides the game that you were at and that AL Central race in which four teams are within 3.5 games of first place right now, Doug, which division race entices you the most as we come down the home stretch?
0: Yeah, I mean, it's, you know, I kind of like, you know, I mentioned the Cubs, and the NL Central is really interesting because, you know, the Brewers just get overlooked all the time, and even though they have the most wins in the league. But the Cubs, you know, have made themselves so much better. I'm very curious, like, how that, you know, that top of that division ends up. You know, the Central is always fun because there's teams like the Pirates that, even though they're struggling, have still got better at the trade deadline. So I'm definitely watching the Central from, you know, more of the groupings of all those teams coming together and then playing each other in September.
1: You know, it hurts my heart that you went through the Central and didn't have to mention my Reds, but I'm going to move on. So if we look at the other division that's been kind of marquee, who do you give the edge to in the AL East race and the wild card, specifically between the Yankees and the Red Sox?
0: Yeah, well, I mean, when you see George Lombard Jr. come on the scene when the Yankees have been just searching on what to do with this middle infield, that's a big mark. And it's someone that Aaron Boone got asked a lot of questions about. We asked him about Lombard Jr. just being ready, and, you know, he's shown so far that he is. That could be a huge difference maker. They need this, you know, they need the punch, and Luis Garcia has been a great acquisition. So I see the Yankees as a team that's gotten that much better. The Red Sox are just on this heater that I don't know how you keep it up. You can't play like 900 baseball the rest of the season. So it's just not possible. But they've just really, you know, blown everybody's minds how good they are. And you can't forget the Rays, because the Rays, you got to pitch to beat them. And they, you know, anytime the Rays have a really good offense like Junior Caminero, they are dangerous because they always pitch and they always catch the ball. So good division to watch.
2: The Rays do trail the Mariners 1-0 in the bottom of the third out in the Pacific Northwest. Trust me, Doug, I tried with, of course, our senior writer Andre Snelling's here and, of course, one of our analytics wizards on the NBA side. I said, I mean, in terms of the sustainability of this Red Sox run, I don't know if you can bottle this up and ensure it lasts through October. So I'm right there with you in terms of if the Boston Red Sox can truly stay as red hot down the stretch of the Major League Baseball season. Doug, appreciate you taking the time to join us here on game night, sending you all the good vibes to hopefully smooth travel tomorrow or this evening.
0: All right, appreciate it. Great to be on.
1: Thanks, Doug.
2: Doug Glanville, of course, just on the call of the White Sox 6-3 win over the Cleveland Guardians. That one really snuck up on us, Dre. The fact that the Detroit Tigers, after trading Tarik Skubal 3.5 games back of the surging young White Sox, although, again, they have lost 5 of their last 6 until tonight. And so I'm fascinated by that Central race even more so, given the fact that perhaps the one team that was a quote-unquote seller at the deadline still very much in the mix. But that's baseball this year.
1: Yeah. I mean, that race should go down to the wire. And I just want to clarify, I'm not saying that I think the Red Sox are going to play 900 baseball for the rest
2: don't
1: of the year.
2: Don't think so.
1: But I'm just saying, you know, they're only a game and a half back. So they don't have to play 900. They just have to sustain at some level near where they've been.
2: He's Andre Snellings. I'm Mia O'Brien. And coming up, there's no chance a rookie wins MVP, right? Mm. Not in the year of our Lord 2026, Dre, right? This is Game Night on ESPN Radio and the all-new ESPN app.
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0: Amber and Ian.
14: The Athletic released their quarterback tiers. 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
15: Jalen Hurts is not the most talented or best quarterback in the league, but he wins. 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

0: Center. I'm John Ryder. Commanders left tackle Laremy Tunsil suffering a torn triceps in practice today. Might need surgery. He's expected to miss a significant portion of the regular season. Just two games left on the baseball scoreboard. They're in the ninth in Arizona. The Dodgers looking to end a seven-game losing streak. Lead the Diamondbacks 1-0 on Kyle Tucker's eighth-inning homer, his 11th of the season. Mariners have a 1-0 lead on the Rays in the fourth in Seattle on Josh Naylor's ninth home run of the season. Tampa Bay currently a four-game first-place lead on the Yankees. Everything else is a final, including a big night at the plate for Kansas City's first baseman.
1: And he hits a high fly ball, deep center. Back goes Taylor, the center fielder, and Don Caglione. As they did last night, the Royals jump in front in the first inning.
0: Call on 96.5 The Fan, and Caglione wasn't done. He hit a pair of home runs, had four hits, and the Royals 6-3 win over the Cubs in Kansas City. Caglione now with 20 homers on the season. Ben Rice has 32. He had a solo shot in the eighth, and Garrett Cole gets the win as the Yankees beat the Braves 5-4 in the Bronx. Pirates, no problem with Mets 9-0. Stops New York's four-game winning streak. Takes 11 innings in Philadelphia for the Blue Jays to get past the Phillies 7-5 on a Nathan Lucas go-ahead two-run homer. He also had a go-ahead, also had a two-run single as well. And golf, third round of the Wyndham Championship in Greensboro, North Carolina, was suspended. Michael Brennan finished his round. He's tied with Bo Hostler for the lead at 16-under.

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0: It's Saturday, August 8th, 2026. And this is Game Night. Game Night.
1: A full slate in the WNBA today began with the first place Minnesota Lynx and the second place Las Vegas Aces. Olivia Miles crashed Asia Wilson's 30th birthday celebration on the court, and now could she be crashing the MVP race? Welcome into Game Night here on ESPN Radio and the all-new ESPN app. We are presented by Progressive Insurance. Mia O'Brien, Andre Snellings. Andre, they were hooping in Minneapolis at the Target Center this afternoon. Some of the highest-level basketball you will see in the W this year. And, of course, the headliner coming out of this one, Olivia Miles, the already... Can we say the rookie of the race, rookie of the year race is over? We could say that, right?
2: Yeah, that's not controversial.
1: Okay, the 2026 rookie of the year in the WNBA, Olivia Miles, previously of TCU, Notre Dame acclaim, 26 points, 4 boards, 7 assists. She dazzled once again. The question that was once a fun little, oh, wouldn't that be something, is now getting louder and louder like the saxophones. Olivia Miles has already wrapped up the rookie of the year race. Is she also now contending with Asia Wilson for real to win MVP of 2026?
2: Okay, I'm going to answer you. But first of all, do you know where the saxophones came from?
1: No, I don't actually. I just know the kids talk about it on TikTok.
2: Yeah, they came from the movie Boys in the Hood.
1: Mm.
2: And we made my kids watch Boys in the Hood this week.
1: Okay.
2: And so, you know,
1: this is how you send them off to college.
2: Exactly.
1: Just so we're all clear here.
2: Yeah, you know, before you go to college, you know, there are some movies you just have to watch. And Boys in the Hood is one of them. And my youngest daughter, with the whole movie, was like, it's the saxophones. It's the saxophones. And so I didn't know what she was talking about. She was like, it's on TikTok, the saxophones. And so, yeah, it comes from the movie Boys in the Hood.
1: Good to know. So you learn something on Game Night every single night, folks.
2: Yeah, when the saxophones start getting louder, some stuff's about to go down. And, yeah, Olivia Miles.
1: Some stuff's about to go down in the W is what you're about to say, Dre.
2: Well, yeah, well, stuff's been going down in the W, and Olivia Miles is right in the middle of it because the Lynx are still the number one seed in the W this year, despite the fact that Nafisa Collier, who finished second in the last two MVP races, just came back a few weeks ago because Olivia Miles kept them afloat, kept them on top of the league. And, you know, they've got strong play all the way around, right? You know, Natasha Howard joined the team this year. She's been balling, you know, Kayla McBride, Courtney Williams. Like, they've got players that have been playing well all season. And now with feedback, it looks like they should maintain that number one seed. But yeah, Miles has played herself, as you said, into pretty much a shoe-in to win the Rookie of the Year. Now, I mean, I would be shocked if she actually won MVP because Asia Wilson is an alien. And you know, the Aces are still right there at the top of the league. And Asia's putting together another just ridiculous season. But in a regular season where there wasn't just a transcendent superstar in their absolute peak like Asia Wilson, yeah, you could say Olivia Miles is putting together an MVP caliber season.
1: Asia Wilson still leads the W in scoring, 26.6 points per contest. Olivia Miles leads the Lynx in that category, and she is also the fastest player in WNBA history to hit the 600 points, 150 assist plateau. Yes, she did it faster than Caitlin Clark, Paige Becker, Cynthia Cooper, among others. And, of course, she's threatening to average 20 points per contest, which will be the first time a rookie point guard has done that since 1997, Dre. We are entering uncharted territory that we have not seen in almost 30 seasons. And that is where I do think Olivia Miles has to be taken into consideration in terms of the numbers. But you brought up Natasha Howard. You brought up Kayla McBride. While I believe that all those players are still performing at starting WNBA caliber level, make no mistake about it, Natasha Howard is certainly on the back nine, and that's with all due respect to the former Florida State great and a W.

0: WNBA great at that, too. I believe that Olivia Miles, much like Asia Wilson did last year, because I do not believe the Las Vegas Aces win their third title in four seasons without her. The Minnesota Lynx are not the number one seed, and Natasha Howard's not playing at the level she is. Courtney Williams is not playing at the level that she is. Nafisa Collier doesn't have the return that she has had without Olivia Miles playing next to them.
1: Absolutely. Olivia Miles, she's a point guard. She's come in, and from day one, basically, I don't even know she had to say, this is my team. She just came in and proved, this is my team. I'm going to get you the ball where you need it. I'm going to score when I need to score. And I'm going to defend. Like, she comes in and she just plays all around. And so, you know, she deserves to be in these conversations. You know, Natasha Howard, as you point out, she's, you know, getting towards the end of her career. But she's still playing at an all WNBA level. That's why I brought her up. She's still doing her thing.
0: She's an all-star starter.
1: Yeah, all-star starter.
0: I don't think she is, though, if she was still on a different team. And I'm not even going to bring up the Indiana Fever, although I will in a second, because I do think that Caitlin Clark, Kelsey Mitchell also making a case to be in this MVP race as Paige Beckers kind of fades into the foreground. Whoops, there I said it. But I don't believe Natasha Howard is a starter in the all-star game if she's still playing in that system in Indiana. She is a starter in the all-star game and was voted as such by the fans, because she's playing next to Olivia Miles and she's putting up career numbers.
1: Yeah, no doubt. You know, again, I think that Olivia Miles deserves just massive credit for what she's doing. But again, I brought up Natasha Howard. You know, you brought up a few times, I'm an analytics guy. If you look at who's leading the links in on-court, off-court, plus-minus, it's Natasha Howard. You know, she comes in, she's a former defensive player of the year, and she's playing at a very high level at both ends of the court. But to your point, she's doing that playing off of Olivia Miles. And so when you've got a point guard that is able to just control all of the action on the court, which you don't normally get from a rookie point guard, you know, like that is a huge thing for your team. And so the Lynx now are not just a number one seed favorite. They were the number one seed last year, you know, but they're a championship, major championship contender, because as Fee works herself back into form and, you know, hopefully is up nearer to her level by the time you get into the playoffs, now she's playing next to another player that's playing at MVP levels. Two players that good on one team makes them very hard to beat.
0: And that, of course, was also necessitated, the play of Olivia Miles, to be that number one scoring option for the Minnesota Lynx, because Nafisa Collier missed all but one game in the first half of the season prior to the All-Star break. Dre, do you think that Fee's injury and missing time allowed for Olivia Miles to be the show, as she likes to call herself, in Minnesota early on?
1: Definitely, because it was Fee's team. It was always going to be Fee's team, and she would have had to fit in more than she did, whereas she was able to come in and say, this is my show. She wouldn't have been able to do that if Fee was healthy, but because she did

0: one of the most, you know, traditional ways of having success in basketball.
1: Be remiss if we didn't give Cheryl Reeve, the head coach, her flowers, because I do not believe any of this is possible without her. I also want to shout out the Chicago Sky for some of the worst trades in the history of the W that allowed for a team that was the number one seed last year to draft number two overall, one Olivia Miles, a generational talent. And then I also do want to give flowers to Courtney Williams, who willing to no longer assume point guard duties because she feels she plays better off the ball anyways, Dre. She could have tried to muscle her way and say, I still need to be the point guard. It still needs to be about me. That's not who Courtney Williams is, and it has paid dividends for this Minnesota Lynx team. Quickly, I do want to look at some of the other MVP contenders at this moment here on August 8th in the WNBA. As mentioned, Asia Wilson is the leading scorer in the league. She's the only player who is in the top five in both rebounds and points. She also averages almost 10 boards per contest. Kelsey Mitchell and Caitlin Clark are doing things that we have never seen before in the WNBA. 513 combined points in their last 10 games. That's the most by a duo in W history. Kelsey Mitchell, second in the league in scoring at 24.1 points per contest. Caitlin Clark, fourth, 21.5 points per contest. And, of course, second in the league in assists per game at 8 a clip. They're making a push. If nothing else, there's going to be a conversation, a long, hard conversation about if both of those players deserve to be first-team All-W, if you put one of them on the second team, and heaven forbid, Dre, the Indiana Fever with all their on the court, off the court, like

0: Lightning Rod storylines make a deep run in the WNBA postseason. I don't know if the world is ready for that.
1: I mean, they were in the Final Four last year, right? Like, you know,
0: without Caitlin Clark, which of course started even more storylines, although I think it did lead to the emergence of Kelsey Mitchell, who just continues to age like fine wine.
1: Yeah, Kelsey Mitchell has that game. I love watching her play because the way that she breaks people down off the dribble is just, it's a thing of beauty.
0: And I think the same can be said of Olivia Miles is why Natasha Howard is succeeding at this point in her career. Olivia Miles is allowing for Courtney Williams, Nafisa Collier to play more free. Caitlin Clark and Kelsey Mitchell and Aaliyah Boston, for that matter, need each other to make each other great. And it's okay to say that. In the same vein to say that just like Caitlin Clark, it's right now the stat is 45% of the Fever's points since the All-Star break she has generated either by scoring herself or setting her teammates up. Asia Wilson, in turn, is doing the same thing in Las Vegas as she does each and every year. But especially looking at last year, there was no question who the MVP was for Mejri, because the most valuable player goes to the player who elevates their team to the point that the team has success. That's what we're seeing in Minnesota with Olivia Miles. That's what we're seeing in Indiana with not one but two players. That's what we're seeing in Las Vegas with Asia Wilson yet again. And it's why I believe that compared to any MVP race in recent history, this one will come down to the wire. Speaking of coming down to the wire, we got a goodie out in the desert on the diamond right now. That's next on Game Night on ESPN Radio.
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7: 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Jacobs cuts it back to the end

0: From left side of the line, Jacobs cut it back to the right. It's 23-6, Green Bay. Now here's the snap. Rush on. Daniel steps up. Penalty marker down. Daniel just sacked. Back outside the 30-yard line. Micah Parsons.
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0: host here on Game Night on ESPN Radio, Andre Snellings. The last two times that the Los Angeles Dodgers decided, you know what, we're going to lose seven games in a row, they made the World Series. It came back in 2017 when they made the World Series, and back in 2025 when they won it all. Well, the bad news is that the Dodgers have just allowed back-to-back triples in the bottom of the ninth, leading 1-0 to the Arizona Diamondbacks, who have tied this game. It's headed to extras in the desert, and so they are staring down the barrel of potentially their eighth straight L. They have not won a game since they traded for Tarek Skubal. You could call it karma. You could call it regression to the mean. One way or another, something is not right in La La Land.
1: Yeah, but... Okay, so when I was in seventh grade, there was a guy at my school named Terry Pollard.
0: Okay.
1: He was super short. Like, I was short. I hit 5 feet tall in seventh grade, but I had Terry by a few inches. Anyway, Terry was super fast. And he was in, we ran track together. He ran a race and he lost in the prelims. And then, you know, people were talking trash to him. And his answer was, it matters. And then he went out and won the finals. That's kind of how I feel about the Dodgers right now. They've lost seven games in a row. They're still 7.5 games up in the West. They're going to be in the playoffs. They've won back-to-back championships, so the pressure should not be as high for them as it is for others. So I look at, even if they lose this game, my first thought, in the words of Terry Pollard, is it matters.
0: A quick scroll through the internet, and it feels like most Dodgers fans are using history, that stat I had, that back in 2017 and in 2025, the Dodgers had seven-game losing streaks, as copium, if you may, Dre. But ultimately, we were talking about it off the air. I feel like it's almost a prerequisite for a team that's going to win a championship. You obviously have to overcome some type of adversity. That's sports in general. But I also think that we've seen a lot of these super teams get thrown to the wayside, and everyone wrote them off. They didn't write back, though. Oh, wait, they went on and they won a championship.
1: Yeah, so the thing with super teams, to me, so obviously my first thought on super teams is going to be in the NBA, and I think back to LeBron's first decision to go to Miami. That first year, they were a super team with he and Dwayne Wade and Chris Bosh, and they were going to win not one, not two, not three, not four. Well, that year they didn't win any. They won zero because they lost to the Dallas Mavericks, or, you know, those Lakers teams with old Karl Malone and old Gary Payton joining Shaq and Kobe. And they were like, okay, this is a super team. They can't lose. Only they did. They got beat by the Pistons. And so a lot of times in the NFL, every time it seems like you hear a team winning the offseason, they almost never go on to win the championship. So the term super team, a lot of times to me, doesn't necessarily mean you're going to win a championship. But again, these Dodgers are a little different in the fact that they've already won twice consecutively. Like, they're the two-time defending champions, and they were already way in first when they traded for Tarek Skubal, and maybe they had to do that because Otani doesn't seem to be as healthy as a pitcher as they would like him to be. But all of that said, they just don't have the hallmarks to me of one of those super teams that you looked at to struggle, because they don't have that level of pressure. And again, baseball is a marathon. It's two or three marathons back to back to back. I just have to feel like they have plenty of time to right the ship before it actually matters.
0: Your Cincinnati Bengals have started 0-2 or 2-2 coming out of September. How many times in the Joe Burrow era, Dre?
1: I don't think the Cincinnati Bengals have ever been called.

0: a super team by anybody in the history of mankind.
1: Listen,
0: until your inference this sentence.
1: They paid Joe Burrow. They paid Jamar Chase, T. Higgins. Every year, we've been told, at least for the last four, this is supposed to be the greatest show on turf. They started 2-0 last year. At what cost, you ask? Well, Joe Burrow got hurt against the Jaguars in week two. I was there. It was a freak accident, to be fair. But at the same time, it was one of those moments for Bengals fans where you said, wow, we finally overcame this 0-2 curse. And where did it leave us? Well, out of the postseason. Speaking of the postseason, the Houston Texans started 0-3 last year. Mm-hmm. They rallied to make it to the divisional round for a third straight campaign. The Los Angeles Rams, 2 years ago, a 1-5 start. Everyone and their mother writing off Sean McVay and friends. What did they do? They made the playoffs again. And so while I do not think this bit of adversity

0: making it through those first couple of rounds a lot of times are, to your point, the ones that are peaking at the right time and their pitching is coming together and everything is kind of moving in the right direction. The Dodgers, the last couple of years, I would say they seem to be so talented that they didn't necessarily have to kind of peak at the right time. They were talented enough to play themselves into the later rounds. And this year, you know, clearly they're not peaking right now, right? But they were 69-40 when they started losing seven games in a row. So if you're going to have a seven-game or an eight-game losing streak, go ahead and start off 69-40 and then have that, and maybe you don't have quite as much worry as if you start off the season like that.
1: The saving grace, if there's any, for the Dodgers, just seven teams in the National League right now have a record above 500. That is an improvement from where we were at the All-Star break. It also includes three teams in the NL West, the Dodgers, the Diamondbacks, who, again, they're knotted at one with in the top of the 10th inning, and the San Diego Padres, who were massive buyers at the trade deadline despite being nine games back of LA in the West standings. Meanwhile, in the wild card standings, the Diamondbacks have a half game lead on the Phillies for the second wild card spot. The Padres are one game back of the Phillies for that third wild card spot. And so for everyone who said the West is weak, the Dodgers are just going to beat up on everybody, we could end up having three playoff teams out of that division. And so that's why I don't want to say the Dodgers have built such a cushion in the standings, Dre. None of this actually matters.
0: Yeah, no, I mean, I feel that. Like, you never want to be losing in a team sport at any point. You know, you don't write that part in like, okay, you know, we're just about to lose 7 to 10 games in a row, take a couple weeks off, and we'll be right back, because flipping the switch doesn't work either. I think my mindset is more along the lines of, I'm not really going to panic early in August if I'm the Dodgers or the Dodgers faithful, because they put together a team that is strong enough that it should be there at the end and should have enough confidence based on the last couple of years to not panic if things are rough for a spell. And so right now this feels like a rough spell. This doesn't feel like something that's systemic, that, okay, the Dodgers are no longer going to be there, because even after all the losing, if they win tonight, they'll be tied for the second best record in the National League. And the 69 wins they have now, again, if they win, they'll have 70. No team in the American League has 70 wins. So they had enough cushion that they could afford to work out some issues. Now, if they just keep losing, if they turn into the reverse Red Sox, right?
1: Yep.
0: The Red Sox are winning at a 900 level. If we come back here in a month and we're like, yeah, the Dodgers have been losing at a 900 level, well, yeah, then that would have zoomed right past the time to panic. I don't think it's panic time, but they do need to work out their issues, because you just can't keep losing if ultimately you want to win.
1: Or the Red Sox in 1976, dare I say, where they were forced to play in a one-game playoff game with the New York Yankees at Fenway Park because they collapsed in the month of September. We've seen it before. We've seen it with the Mets. I don't think we'll see it with the Dodgers, but time will tell. The good news, if you are a fan of the Los Angeles baseball team, they have runners on the quarters in the top of the 10th. However, it appears they've stranded both those base runners. We're headed to the bottom of the 10th. The Diamondbacks a chance to walk it off in extras for a second straight night against the LA Dodgers. 30 for 30's new series, The Betrayal of Shohei Ohtani, is available now on all major podcast platforms. The Betrayal of Shohei Ohtani is presented by Gusto. I've listened to episode one, Dre. I was locked in. Great work by Tisha Thompson and the rest of our 30 for 30 podcast team. Encourage you to go check that out. The Betrayal of Shohei Ohtani. His Dodgers maybe betraying him and the pitching staff a little bit of late. Just five hits going into extras. Coming up, should we be sleeping on one college football superpower? This is Game Night on ESPN Radio.
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3: Here's a look at your weatherology forecast. Lows dip down to about 59 tonight under clear skies, southerly winds around 5 miles per hour. Chance of thunderstorms tomorrow. Daytime highs approaching 78. Cloudy skies expected. Mainly cloudy skies expected with fog and spots tomorrow night. Chance of thunderstorms. Lows dip down to about 65. I'm meteorologist Jennifer Wojcicki on 1430 ESPN Beaver Dam. Currently 66.
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0: right around the baseball scoreboard. They're heading to the bottom of the 10th in Arizona. The Dodgers lead the Diamondbacks 2-1 on a Shohei Ohtani RBI single in the top of the 10th. Dodgers looking to snap a 7-game losing streak. Rays going for a 5th straight win. They're tied with the Mariners at 1 in the 5th in Seattle. Tampa Bay currently with a 4-game first-place lead on the Yankees, who are winners today over the Braves 5-4. Gerrit Cole gets the win. He struck out 9 over 7 innings. Ben Rice with his 32nd home run of the season. An AL Central battle in Chicago.
1: Bases full, the 0-1. Line drive left center field. This will give the White Sox the lead. Ball is down for a base hit. Vargas scores. Benintendi comes home. And it's a 2-run double for Tristan Peters with 2 out here in the 6th. And after trailing all game long, the White Sox leap in front of the Guardians. 3-2 Chicago.
0: Mike Cousins with the call on ESPN Radio. That was a 5-run 6th for Chicago, which also included a Munetaki Murakami home run, his 26th of the season. The White Sox end a 4-game slide, getting past the Guardians 6-3. Chicago now with a 3-game first-place lead on both Cleveland and Minnesota after the Brewers beat the Twins 4-3 in Milwaukee on an Andrew Vaughn go-ahead RBI single in the 8th. Takes 11 innings in Philly for the Blue Jays to knock off the Phillies 7-5 on a Nathan Lucas 2-run homer. NFL news, Commanders left tackle Laremy Tunsil tore his triceps in practice today. He's out and definitely likely will miss most of the regular season.
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0: because Shohei Ohtani, an RBI infield single in the top of the frame to give the Dodgers a 2-1 lead. We will see if the Diamondbacks can put on their rally caps for a second straight night. Welcome into Game Night on ESPN Radio, the all-new ESPN app presented by Progressive Insurance. Mia O'Brien, Andre Snellings, and our Mark Schlabach, college football reporter here at ESPN, joins us now to have a wide-ranging conversation when it comes to college football, just four Saturdays away from week one of the college football season. Mark, thank you so much for staying up with us here on Game Night. Let's begin in the SEC. Nick Saban made headlines when he said that Alabama could surprise some people this season earlier this week. As we look at the SEC as it's constructed, would you say that's a fair assessment of Kalen DeBoer's program?
1: You know, I think you look at Kalen DeBoer's track record going all the way back to Sioux Falls or wherever he was. You know, he's won everywhere he's been at like an 85% clip. So it's been a little bit surprising. You know, he took on a job that nobody wanted, replacing Nick Saban, the greatest of all time, at Alabama. And, you know, it hasn't been smooth sailing the first couple of years, but he's got two good quarterbacks, guys that have been in that system for a couple of years now, in Austin Mack and Keelan Russell. I would think Russell, because of his athleticism, ends up taking it at some point. They did not run the ball well last year, did not run it at all, which is very uncharacteristic of Alabama. And I think he made some changes in terms of firing his offensive line coach and bringing in a new one, and they got four new starters up front. They got to figure out a way to run the ball. And Ryan Williams has got to play consistently and has got to stop dropping passes. And, you know, but I'd put him third or fourth best maybe in the SEC right now.
2: Interesting. Okay. Well, I was just about to ask you what would be fair expectations, but you got him third or fourth best in Alabama. I mean, in the SEC. Is that going to cut it for Alabama, right? You know, the Alabama's not used to being too far away from first for very long. Is third or fourth place a reasonable expectation for the Alabama faithful?
1: Probably not, to be honest with you, but I think it is what it is because the landscape has changed so much. I mean, Alabama doesn't have the financial resources in terms of NIL that,

0: that some other places do, which is hard to believe, but they don't have the alumni base that Indiana or Ohio State or some other places have. I think the SEC, it starts with Georgia. Early exits the last two playoffs, which Georgia people aren't used to, but they bring back Gunnar Stockton, played really well as a first-time starter last year. I think his defense is probably going to be as close to the 21-22 teams. As close as you can get. I don't think you're ever going to see a defense where you're rolling out Jalen Carter and Jordan Davis, two NFL stars now on the second team. But, Ole Miss and then LSU and certainly Texas is up there with Arch Manning coming back. But Bama, they're going to be good on defense, I think. But, again, it starts in the trenches. And they got to run the ball and they got to protect the quarterback because they didn't protect Ty Simpson last year. And the special teams have been a mess. And that's something you can correct. And, I think DeBoer, his track record, he took Washington to the national championship game. So the guy obviously knows how to coach, but, just stepped into a really unenviable position and has to turn it around fast.
1: We're going to circle back to Arch Manning and his Longhorns here in just a second with our Mark Schlabach. But first, Mark, from the SEC to the Big Ten, never thought I would be leading a Big Ten conversation in 2026 with Purdue, but here we are. What do we make of their new athletic director's shot at Indiana? Some viewed it as almost a homage to one Kurt Cignetti, but perhaps some did not view it in as positive a light. I know he walked back his comments on Pat McAfee earlier this week, too.
0: Yeah, I mean, just really ill-advised. It's Purdue. I grew up in Indiana, believe it or not, despite my accent, and then moved to the South in high school. But, if you're going to take a shot at anybody, maybe take a shot at Notre Dame for skipping the bowl game last year. Don't take a shot at the team that won a national championship and was the first team to go 16-0. Cignetti's comments when he took the Indiana job were eyebrow raising, but he backed it up. And what he's done in Indiana to me is the most remarkable job in the history of college football. Because like I said, I grew up in that state. It was never a football state. They were abysmal for decades and decades and decades. And for him to win a national championship there, I don't know how you can attempt to throw stones at the guy, but, I'm sure, knowing Kurt, he won't forget it, and I'm sure he's probably going to try to hang half a hundred of them at the end of the regular season.
2: Yeah, that's how we do it in the Midwest. All right. So, which teams flying under the radar this preseason should be getting more attention?
0: That's a good question. I don't know what the end result's going to be, but I'm really excited and interested to see what Kyle Whittingham does in Michigan. They bring back Bryce Underwood. He did a hell of a job at Utah and tailed off at the end, but that usually happens when you've been at a place for 10 to 15 years. Washington, they bring back Damon Williams, who nearly left. What's the relationship with his teammates going to be like? BYU, flying under the radar. Penn State went out and got Matt Campbell from Iowa State. Nobody could pry him away from there. And, they tanked really badly under James Franklin last year. But bringing more than a dozen guys from Iowa State, so kind of tailor-made, ready to bounce back, I think they could be there. And speaking of James Franklin, Virginia Tech, they brought in a really good recruiting class. Most of Penn State's thought they were going to, would-be signees. But, there's a bunch of them.
1: I promised Mark Schlabach that we would circle back to the University of Texas, and we do so because of Cole Hudson. I never thought we would lead with that when we talk about Arch Manning's football program or Steve Sarkisian's, depending on how you look at it. But it's the fifth-year offensive lineman returning to the Longhorns in light of the new 5-and-5 eligibility rule that sparks this question, which is, do you believe the toothpaste is out of the tube and we are going to see not just more players file lawsuits when they previously thought their eligibility had been exhausted and re-enter the fray this year? And or what does this mean for the trajectory of college football now that players do have an opportunity to play 5 seasons in 5 years?
0: Yeah, I mean, it's just sad that we've been waiting on Congress to do something because that's usually the last thing you want to be right.
1: Exactly.
0: And it doesn't look like anything's going to be done until September at the earliest. But, I don't know. I was talking to Myron Metcalf, one of our college basketball guys, about LSU basketball. They've got 4 guys on their roster right now, 4 scholarship players, and apparently they've got a bunch of international guys and former G League guys just waiting to step in if they can get a court ruling. And, that's the state of college athletics, and it's really, really sad.

0: You know, and it's hurting the high school kids coming out, you know, that don't have the opportunities that they once had. And it's just, it's the Wild Wild West. There are no guardrails. You know, we're relying on Ted Cruz and some others to try to fix it, which is unimaginable. But we'll see. You know, I'm excited about Texas. Arch got really good at the end of last year. Got better and better. They brought in Ryan Wingo's coming back. They brought in the top transfer, Cam Coleman from Auburn, who basically was playing with me at quarterback the last couple of years at Auburn. And he is a phenom and a freak. And it's going to be real, I'm going to be really curious to see what they do. He brought in Will Muschamp as a defensive coordinator. Hasn't been able to figure out how to get past Georgia, but Will Muschamp knows Kirby Smart as well as anybody, having played with him at Georgia and coached with him on those national championship teams. So we'll see what Texas does.
1: All right. Well, let's finish this off with an article from Ryan McGee. He's put together this piece on the biggest college football villains of all time. So who would you say is your biggest college, let's say college sports villain, but, you know, it could also be a college football villain.
0: There's so many of them. Ryan did a great job with that, and I was involved in putting together the list. Mine's got to be Harvey Updike, the Alabama fan that poisoned the trees at Toomer's Corner. And Harvey and I got to know each other pretty well somehow, and I'll never forget it. I was sitting in my home the Sunday night before the SEC championship. I believe it was in 2012. And I got a phone call from a 205 area code, and I thought maybe it was Kirby Smart or Scott Cochran or somebody calling me from the Alabama football offices. And I answered it, and he said, "Mark." I said, "Yes, sir." He said, "This is Harvey Updike. Remember me?" And I said, "Yeah." And I said, "Harvey, where are you at?" He goes, "I'm in the Alabama State Institution, mental institution, getting a mental evaluation." And I said, "Well," he goes, "I get one phone call a week." And I said, "Why are you calling me?"
1: Right.
0: He said, "What do you think Alabama's chances are on Saturday?"
2: Oh, come on, man. Come on.
0: So I swear to God, that's like the first chapter of my book if I ever write it.
2: I love it. Is he a villain then, or is he one of the heroes in the book?
0: He's a villain. I mean, he had, like he said many times, and God rest his soul, the Auburn fans hate him, but he had too much Bam in him. His daughter, he had a daughter named Crimson, a dog named Bear, and his ex-wife told me that he wanted to name their first daughter Allie Bammer, and she wouldn't go for it.
2: What a legacy. Whether it's good.
0: Texas State Trooper, by the way.
2: Oh, interesting. See, all roads lead back. Who would have thought? Who would have thought? And also, who would have thought that this is where our conversation would lead with one Mark Schlabach, our ESPN college football reporter. Mark, thank you so much for taking time to join us here on Game Night. We will do it again soon.
0: Enjoy the rest of your weekend. Thank you.
2: You know what they say, Dre. It just means more.
1: Yeah, it's hard to mean much more than it did to that guy.
2: And speaking of meaning more, the Los Angeles Dodgers have finally won a baseball game after trading for Tarek Skubal. They do indeed hold on against the Diamondbacks 2-1 thanks to Shohei Ohtani's RBI single in the top of that extra frame. Our conversation with Mark, though, really got me thinking, Dre, especially in lieu of that great piece from our Ryan McGee over on ESPN.com, the biggest villains in the history of college football. Let's go big picture. Let's go beyond college football. Who are your biggest sports villains across all sports? 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

0: Progressive Insurance, Dr. Dre, Andre Snellings, our ESPN senior writer, all things hoops and beyond. I'm Mia O'Brien. If you want to hit us up at any time, perhaps you want to get in on the conversation regarding the biggest villains in all of college football and in all of sports all time. You can do so. We are accepting your calls. 1-888-729-3776. That's 1-888-SAY-ESPN. Would love to hear from you here on game night on ESPN Radio. The idea of this exercise, Dre, of course, was birthed by our Ryan McGee, who you get each and every Sunday morning on ESPN Radio, Marty and McGee. He penned a wonderful piece over at ESPN.com, the top 10 biggest villains in the history of college football. The top 10 went as follows. Number one, Steve Spurrier. Florida Gators, the head ball coach himself, of course, also had a nice little stint there with South Carolina as well. Number two, Lane Kiffin. I'm sure we're going to dive into that one here in just a second. At number three, Johnny Football, Johnny Manziel. Number four, the Boz, Brian Bosworth. At five, it's a whole team, the 1990 Miami Hurricanes. So teams are accepted in this exercise. If there is a team that you believe the biggest villain in sports, hit us up, 1-888-729-3776. Number six, Notre Dame. Number seven, ESPN. Us. We're the villain. It's us. I'm the problem. It's me, in the words of T. Swift. At number eight, Tim Tebow. Got a lot of thoughts on that one. Number nine, Deion Sanders. Also some thoughts on that one. At number 10, Caleb Williams. But before I give my two cents, Andre, your thoughts. Ryan McGee's all-time worst sports villains in college football.
1: Yeah, you know, I like the list. I think there are some big personalities, both for players and teams on this list. I think that when I think of villains, I think of more personally, like who were on teams that I didn't like because they beat my team, or, you know, players that I didn't like because they had big games against my team. And so with that, as I'm going through his list, I think that Miami Hurricane squad, it wasn't even specifically the 1991, but I'm old enough that I remember college football in the 80s, and I was a big fan of Jamel Holloway and Oklahoma back in the day, and Miami kind of came out of nowhere and ended Oklahoma's little run at the top. So I didn't love them. So I would say of this list, the Miami Hurricanes were probably the one that I vibe with the most. But for college football as a whole, and it's ironic because I later went on to go to the University of Michigan. So, you know, who was a villain at one time was no longer once I became a Wolverine myself. But I'm from Ohio. I had two big cousins play football for Ohio State. So I was a big Ohio State fan growing up. And when Tim Biakapatuka ran for 313 yards to break up the Ohio State undefeated season, and Michigan wasn't even good that year, you know, at that time, Tim Biakapatuka became my biggest sports villain, or at least college football villain of all time. Though, as I said, now me and Timmy B are cool.
0: Given your ties to both Ohio and Michigan, Dre, I think you're really going to like what I believe is an omission in this top 10 all-time worst sports villains list from our Ryan McGee, especially in lieu of one thing that I just want to get out there as we go through this exercise, and we do see your calls coming in and excited to hear from you live here on game night on ESPN Radio. Deion Sanders, I don't know if he's a villain, because ultimately he is a player who, much like the Miami Hurricanes, was misunderstood, I would argue, perhaps some off-the-field antics, but he won. Which of those two, in your opinion, is the reason that he'd be a villain, especially now with this second act as the head coach of Colorado? Coach Prime, if you may. Excuse me.
1: Yeah, Coach Prime. To me, he's not a villain. Like, he was fun. He was just, you know, brash, and he talked trash. I think that's why people thought of him as a villain, is when you're that confident and you talk that much trash, and then you back it up, it really just makes people that don't like you angry, because what else are they going to say?
0: Well, speaking of brash, I love Lane Kiffin at two, but the omission that I see on this list is another head coach who has coached in multiple locales. That would be one, he who must not be named, here in Jacksonville, where I'm coming at you from, Urban Meyer, Urban Liar to some. Little surprise that Herbs didn't

0: make the cut, but hey, you know, maybe that second act in TV has brought him back into good graces, much like Alex Rodriguez, who would be my submission for the biggest villain in sports outside of college football. I believe that there has been some forgiveness for my favorite baseball player as a kid growing up because of the second act he's had in business and television.
1: Yeah, it's interesting because... Yeah, is it just villain for their time in college football, or is it, you know, overall villain? Because, yeah, that second act sometimes can soften the way people feel about you. If I'm going bigger sport, I didn't go to all sports. I just went to all college sports. But, again, a school that I eventually ended up at, Duke University, Christian Laettner in the 80s, early 90s, I could not, as a college basketball fan, have hated somebody that I had never met more than I hated Christian Laettner. And just like we talked about with Dion, it was in part because he kept winning. Like, he did nasty stuff. He stepped on people. And, you know, he was on this Duke squad that I hated. They were beating teams that I liked. You know, UNLV was fun, but Duke beat them, you know, and broke up their undefeated season. And the Fab Five were fun, but Christian Laettner and Duke beat them. So, you know, when he hit that game-winning shot over Jamal Mashburn, I was so mad because I was sure that somebody was going to finally take out Christian Laettner and the Dukies. But again, ended up at Duke for my postdoc. But with that, I don't even think that was enough. I still don't like Christian Laettner. I don't care if we do share alma mater.
0: Let's head out to the phone lines. Who is John in Philly's all-time worst sports villain? John, you're on Game Night on ESPN Radio.
2: Hey, what's going on? This is actually Satellite John. Brian, Noah, and I go way back. But are you talking about, like, pretend villains or like real villains, like Jerry Sandusky, Aaron Hernandez, O.J. Simpson, like sickos?
0: No, we'll probably keep it a little PG, John, if that's all right.
2: All right. Well, then I would say, if you hate him, Tom Brady.
0: Yeah.
2: Or you love him.
0: And the big question, John, is, of course, was it Tom Brady or was it Bill Belichick, Andre Snellings, who was the bigger villain to that evil empire, which Ryan McGee included whole teams. So most definitely the New England Patriots qualify for this list of all-time great sports villains.
1: Yeah, absolutely. I mean, I think that both were kind of shared villains, just like both should share the credit for how the team just kept winning. But I think ultimately, because Brady kept winning after he split with Belichick, he gets probably the most credit and also becomes the bigger villain because it's just, you know, again, if you can't beat him, it's hard to like him.
0: And, of course, Bill Belichick may be that second act that he is having in the college game. Maybe that changes how we view him. Oh, man, are we going out to Maui? We got Ticia in Maui, out in Hawaii. We were just talking about the islands. Ticia, you're on Game Night. What's going on?
3: Hey, man, I'm telling you what. I'm saying Ronnie Lott, who had his finger cut off during halftime and went in back and played the rest of the game.
1: So I don't know.
3: That is something that, you know what? That is something nasty good.
1: Yeah, that's what I was going to say. Does that make him a villain or a hero? Right? Like he was like, I don't care what I have to do. I'm getting back out there. You know, that makes him the type of guy that a lot of football fans like, yeah, that's my guy. That's my hero. Not necessarily the villain.
0: Let's quick hit Dean in Jersey. Dean, you got 15 seconds here on Game Night on ESPN Radio. Who's the biggest villain in sports?
4: 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Dallas Cowboys.
0: All right. 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Most definitely, Dean. Glad we fit you in here on Game Night on ESPN Radio. The biggest sports villains of all time. Speaking of villains, the Dodgers, they finally got it done. 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
2: This is 14. 14-

0: Jeremy Tunsil tore his triceps in practice today. He's out indefinitely. The 2026 Pro Football Hall of Fame class inducted today in Canton, Ohio, which included Drew Brees, Luke Kuechly, Adam Vinatieri, Roger Craig, and Larry Fitzgerald. The legendary receiver thanked his former quarterback for the Cardinals, and now fellow Hall of Famer, Kurt Warner.
1: Kurt Warner is my other teammate I want to thank. He came to the Cardinals when I was 21, and he shaped me by the example that he set through his faith, through his service to the community, as a teammate, a husband, and a father, and also his weird, insatiable love for spaghetti. Kurt, when you demanded that I elevate my preparation, consistency, and accountability, you dragged me into the life's winner's circle. The timing couldn't have been better for a young, impressionable kid, and I continue to aspire to be the kind of man that you are.
0: Larry Fitzgerald, an 11-time Pro Bowler, played his entire 17-year career with the Arizona Cardinals. Just one game left on the baseball scoreboard. It's in Seattle, where the Rays are going for a fifth straight and lead the Mariners 3-1 in the seventh. Dodgers end their seven-game losing streak, defeating the Diamondbacks 2-1 in 10 innings in Arizona on a Shohei Ohtani RBI single. Padres over the Astros 3-2. Houston now just with a half-game first-place lead on Texas. Rangers get their fourth straight win, beating the Orioles 5-1 in Texas. Jacob DeGrom with the win. Royals over the Cubs 6-3. Jack Caglione with a pair of home runs. That's 20.
2: Hey, it's your resident Super Bowl champ Chris Candy. Coming up Monday, the Chiefs are next on our two-a-day series. I'll tell you what to expect from Patrick Mahomes as he returns from injury. It's on Sportsmanlike 6 a.m. Eastern, right here on ESPN Radio, ESPN2, and ESPNU.

0: It's Saturday, August 8th, 2026, and this is Game Night. Pitch. Tucker swings, hits a high drive, deep right field, back it goes, it is gone! Kyle Tucker breaks the ice with a home run, his 11th of the season, and the Dodgers lead it 1-0.
1: Operation Beat the Streak. That was the theme across Major League Baseball on this fine Saturday. Kyle Tucker got the party started for the Dodgers, who were able to avoid dropping a second straight in extras to the Arizona Diamondbacks. The call courtesy of AM 570 LA Sports as LA wins for the first time in the month of August. And maybe, just maybe, is back on that World Series trajectory. I don't know, Andre Snellings. It appears that they're back to ruining baseball. We're all back to saying, man, this super team, the biggest villain in baseball, they're back to ruining the sport, and inevitably, they are going to win their third straight World Series title. Welcome into Game Night on ESPN Radio, the all-new ESPN app. Mia O'Brien, Andre Snellings. We are presented by Progressive Insurance. Credit to the Dodgers. They absolutely clawed their way back into this one, Dre, against all odds. I love this note from Dodgers Digest. It's perhaps only fitting that the win that breaks the seven-game losing streak required the other team to go 2-for-16 with runners in scoring position. That has been the bugaboo for LA since the calendar flipped to August.
2: Yeah, I mean, in my college statistics class, my professor used to always say, don't get so caught up in statistics. He called it the ashtray test. Statistics that if you were running experiments and somebody poured ashes into one of the results and it would mess up your entire conclusion, then that lets you know it's not really a strong stat. And so this win is the ashes, right? It's like, you know, the Dodgers, they've lost seven in a row. Oh my gosh, this is, you know, are the sky falling. Yeah, the sky's falling. Are they going to be the team that collapses? Nope, you pour little ashes, they get one win. All of a sudden, they're one of only three teams in baseball with 70 wins. They have an 8.5 game lead over the team in second place, tied with the Braves for the biggest lead in any division in sports. And all of a sudden, it feels like, you know what? Maybe the Dodgers do have a chance to make the playoffs and see if they can make some noise.
1: And they got 270 wins, Dre, in just 117 games. They're 70-47 for the record. That's 2026 Dodgers baseball. In 2025, they reached the 70-win plateau after losing 53 games, 70-53.

0: They were 70 and 49 when they reached the mark in 2024. What do all two of those previous years have in common? Well, of course, the Dodgers went on to win the World Series in each of those seasons. And so they have a better roster on paper than they did in each of those two championship caliber seasons. And now here they are getting to 70 wins in the quickest amount of time in the last 3 years.
1: Yeah, I mean, when you look at their roster, I mean, there's a reason. So, first of all, I'm going to bring everybody a little bit behind the curtains.
0: Ooh, you know, let's do it. Step into the lab of Dr. Andre Snelling.
1: Well, it's actually the lab of this show, right? We're sitting here watching the game, and, you know, Mia and our two producers, I felt like I was on the Dave Chappelle skit, the Player Haters Ball. The amount of people pulling against the Dodgers was just impeccably high, like the vitriol with which it was like, come on with another rally, like, but you understand it because, like, we were just talking about with the biggest villains thing, when you've got a team that you can't beat or a player that you can't beat and you're not a fan of that team, it does make them feel like villains. And not only are they a team that you know, for the last three seasons anyway, no one's been able to take them out, but they just keep getting better. They keep getting the best guy. They've got the two-time defending AL Cy Young award winner. And we'll just add him at the trade deadline, you know. So I understand the vitriol, but seeing it play out in real time, it shows that we're not just hosts. We're fans, too.
0: Shohei Ohtani, you can't pitch. That's fine. We got Tarek Skubal. We got Yoshinobu Yamamoto. You know, maybe Blake Snell, Tyler Glasnow come back, and even if they don't, we'll try to take that bullpen and we'll just piecemeal this thing together, and also we're going to outscore everybody. So who cares if our closer Edwin Diaz blew it again tonight, because the bats were able to save us in the end. That is the state of the Los Angeles Dodgers. Ohtani is batting, though, even if he is a little banged up when it comes to his pitching prowess. He was 1-for-5 with that go-ahead RBI single, his 12th game-winning RBI this season. That's tied for third most in the majors with Wilson Contreras and Kyle Schwarber. Let's keep it in the majors. The Boston Red Sox, I mentioned the theme of today's action, beat the streak. The Red Sox saw their 9-game win streak come to a close as the Athletics' 9-game losing streak was finally snapped. They get the dub over the Red Sox at Fenway Park, the hottest team in baseball. The Boston Red Sox, just 4 losses in their last 31 tries. Here is their interim manager, Chad Tracy, after the game, because the Red Sox, as they often have over the last month and a half, Dre, they had a chance. They had the tying run trying to get to the plate.
2: It was a great effort to get the tying run to the plate and give ourselves a shot. It was awesome. Obviously, we did it, jumped out early with 2 in the first, and then didn't do a ton in the middle innings. Had a couple chances, nothing crazy, but then that was our big chance there, and that ball was smoked by Eli. And you know, if you get another one on there, you got the winning run at the plate. So it was a good effort to do that for sure.
0: We were joined by Doug Glanville, who, of course, was on the call here on ESPN Radio tonight between the White Sox and the Guardians. And Doug said he doesn't know if this is sustainable, what the Red Sox have been able to rattle off here over the last 30-some-odd games. But at the same time, it sure does feel like this is a team that still is trending in the right direction.
1: Yeah, I mean, so as Doug pointed out, it's hard to sustain winning at a 900 pace. Well, the Red Sox had to win at that pace to get back into it because they were so far back, right? Like, they were so far back, and they fired their manager, and they were, for all intents and purposes, seemingly out of the race. So, yeah, they had to win at a 900 pace for, you know, a month and a half for the Yankees to start hearing the saxophones getting louder. Well, speaking of that, quick aside, my mother just texted me. She's listening to the show, and she says, I need a translation of Boys in the Hood
0: and the
1: saxophones. So, you know, quick translation, Mom. In Boys in the Hood, there were a couple of scenes where bad things were about to happen, and the soundtrack is just this saxophone that just gets louder and louder and louder before the really bad thing happens. And so, for the Yankees, as the Red Sox have just been winning nonstop for a month and a half, those saxophones have gotten really daggone loud. Yeah, maybe it got a little quieter today because the Red Sox lost and the Yankees won, and they beat a good team and the Braves. So for at least a day, they can breathe out. But, man, they ain't up a game and a half. And the Red Sox have been winning at a 900 pace. If they drop to a 600 pace,

0: pace, which is, oh, by the way, the pace of the best teams in the league. 600 is Tampa Bay for the season. If they fall to that, they still probably could surpass the Yankees in the standings. So, you know, I think those the Yankees are hearing the saxophones, and they're really hoping that they get a judge back in the near future so they can play some music themselves.
1: If you're like Mama Snellings and you're not picking up the saxophone reference or putting it down, I'll give you another one since we're watching The Wire. It's my first time watching The Wire, Andre. Mm-hmm. And I would say Omar coming. Maybe that's what it feels like right now as the Red Sox continue to climb the standings even with a loss tonight. And when your interim manager is talking about how weird it is to finally lose, I think that kind of sums up the vibes in Beantown right now.
0: Exactly. It's almost like in Coming to America when Akeem takes Simi's money, like $100,000. He's like, do not take my pocket money. It's like, we lost? How did we lose? You know, like the mindset just gets so different when you play 900 basketball, baseball for a month and a half.
1: Here's Chad Tracy on what it felt like to not actually win a baseball game.
2: Yeah, I mean, it's part of it. Like, you know that are you going to continue to play 900 ball? No, but I still feel like, you know, we did what we were supposed to do early in the game. They obviously took advantage in the middle innings, and we gave them a finish. You know, that's important that we brought the tying run to the plate in the game. Had it gone, it looked like it could just be, you know, okay, 1-2-3, but we got the tying run to the plate, which is all you can ask for there.
1: Maybe Doug Glanville knew that 900 quote from Chad Tracy when he brought that up to us here on game night.
0: Yeah, he had heard that line, but it was a good line. You know, you made it a hot line, I made it a hot song. And just, you referred to me as the analytics guy a couple times. One analytic, your scoring differential a lot of times is more indicative of how good a team is than the actual record. And so even though the Red Sox are still behind the Yankees and Rays in the division, they lead the American League in the best scoring differential, plus 85 on the season. And, of course, that all comes from this period of playing 900 ball. But they played so well during that period that they tied the Detroit Tigers, who also aren't leading their division, but they have the two best scoring differentials in the American League this season.
1: The Tigers still in that NL Central race. Also should be noted, to give you another stat, Dre, the Red Sox are second in ERA, tied with the Milwaukee Brewers, who, of course, have the best record in baseball, mm-hmm. a 3.48 ERA for their pitching staff. Any solace for those Yankees fans out there? Well, not only did you beat the Braves today, they also have the best ERA in the majors at 3.32. Coming up, an emotional day in Canton for NFL legends. 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
3: And nothing says the preseason like Hall of Fame Induction Week in Canton, Ohio. Welcome into Game Night on ESPN Radio, presented by Progressive Insurance. Andre Snellings, it was an emotional day in Canton. We also got a stand-up comedy routine from one of the greatest kickers of all time. I don't know if we've ever had quite that bandwidth at the Pro Football Hall of Fame induction ceremony, but that was on full display in Ohio. Let's begin with Luke Kuechly, who became the second youngest player to ever be inducted into the Pro Football Hall of Fame at 35 years young. He, of course, heaped praise onto one of his fellow classmates in this year's induction class, Drew Brees.
4: Drew, you're the best player that I've ever played against. Your process, anticipation, that dang cadence that you have, I can still hear it. It's something that I'll keep with me forever.
3: And of course, Drew Brees was heaping praise on the city of New Orleans. He discussed getting benched not once but twice by legendary head coach Marty Schottenheimer in Los Angeles. He did agree with the first benching for Doug Flutie, just so we know that on the record, Trey. Maybe not so much with that second benching. But of course, that led him to Sean Payton, who introduced him today, and the city that helped him become a Pro Football Hall of Famer.
4: New Orleans has been through a lot, to the point where in some cases the feeling was, we may have lost everything. It may never come back the same. Storms teach us that our greatest treasures aren't the things that we own. They're the people we love and the way we show up for one another. It reminds us to hold our loved ones a little closer, to love a little harder, to laugh a little louder, and to never take a single day for granted. Sometimes it takes losing what can be replaced to truly appreciate the things that can. New Orleans, you accepted me. You embraced me. You believed in me. But more importantly, you trusted me with the soul of the city. And I wouldn't die to protect that calling.
5: Yeah, I mean, my roommate when I was in grad school was from New Orleans, and there's never been a bigger Saints fan than Brian King. And you know, when Katrina happened and, you know, Brian was going through it with his family and trying to make sure everybody was okay, it was such a low point in New Orleans history. And then for Drew Brees to help lead those Saints to an NFL championship was such a positive upswing for the whole city of New Orleans and for my roommate. So, you know, for the joy that he brought to B. King and those in New Orleans, I'll always give Drew Brees props for that. And oh, by the way, you know, not to just skate past it, remember the draft night trade?
3: Oh, yeah, of course.
5: Drew Brees and LeDay.

0: Damian Tomlinson for Michael Vick, one of the biggest trades in NFL history.
1: Everyone's so fixated on Eli Manning and Phillip Rivers, when in reality, the Chargers' biggest move of perhaps their entire franchise's history is that one right there, Andre Snelling's great call. Drew Brees, the first quarterback inducted into the Pro Football Hall of Fame since Peyton Manning went in 2021. The five-member class for induction this cycle of 2026, the aforementioned former quarterback of both the Chargers and the Saints and Brees. Larry Fitzgerald, who spent his entire 16-year career as a wide receiver for the Arizona Cardinals. Luke Kuechly, who you heard from, linebacker, Carolina Panthers, just an 8-year career, but what a career it was. Adam Vinatieri, kicker, Colts, Patriots, you'll hear from him momentarily. And then Roger Craig, the longtime running back for the Super Bowl champion San Francisco 49ers, who also revealed in a taped Hall of Fame speech that he has been diagnosed with vascular dementia. Craig, who is 66 years old, said that his doctors believe his condition did come in part from the concussions he sustained during his 11-year career. In his speech, he explained that the changes were gradual. Initially, he dismissed it as normal aging. Very transparent, very raw, but at the same time, independent of this diagnosis, Andre, I know for Niners fans and for those who covered that run in San Francisco, in the Bay Area, in the late 80s and early 90s, to finally see Roger Craig inducted into Canton really meant something over this week.
0: Absolutely. Roger Craig was that dude. And, you know, it's funny because, of course, I've said on the air all the time, I was a Bengals fan. I'm still a Bengals fan. And both times the Bengals made the Super Bowl when I was a kid in the 80s, it was the 49ers that beat them. And so Roger Craig was one of, he was an enemy. But you could not like Roger Craig. You know, he was just the way he played the game.
1: The way he's always smiling.
0: The way he was always smiling. But he was so smooth out there on the field. He's the first guy to have 1,000 yards, both rushing and receiving, in the same season. And so I was very happy to see him get the

0: But Roger, in his speech, was pointing out, he was like, you know, I'm bringing this up to try to help other people, but two things could be true at the same time. Even though we didn't know as much about concussions back then, football is still the love of my life, and it brought me so far. And so, you know, I thought that the way that he revealed it showed strength and character, and is just what you would expect from the man that he's always been in the public eye.
1: And that love for football has brought him all the way to Canton and the Pro Football Hall of Fame. One other member of the class of 2026, look, he's the third primary place kicker to ever be inducted into the Pro Football Hall of Fame. He's arguably the most clutch kicker of all time. I am, of course, talking about former Patriots and Colts kicker Adam Vinatieri. I did not know he had this side of him.
2: Thank you for demanding excellence every single day. Your preparation, discipline, and attention to detail shaped far more than my football career. Unfortunately, Bill couldn't make it here today. There's a lot going on at UNC right now. He may be on a recruiting trip right now looking for the next Lawrence Taylor. I thought it was because training camp had already started. But in truth, it's because he's judging his girlfriend's cheerleading competition. All jokes aside, in my opinion, Bill is the greatest coach of all time.
1: Good recovery there, Vinatieri. keeping the peace with one Bill Belichick, the embattled head coach of the UNC Tar Heels. A statement that I never thought that I would make, Andre. But a good presentation. He kept it lighthearted, nonetheless.
0: Mm-hmm. Absolutely. And, you know, we've known that Adam Vinatieri had that sense of humor back to his playing days. I remember his fantasy football commercial. Was it an ESPN commercial? Where, you know, he made a team that was all kickers. And he was like, all kickers, baby. You know, so that's always been
1: there. Was he Pat McAfee before Pat McAfee? Is that what you're telling me?
0: I mean, you know, I think he would like Pat McAfee's current paycheck. So, you know, if he was Pat McAfee first, he should have did a better job of settling into that role before letting somebody else take it from him.
1: Adam, just don't come for our jobs. That's all I ask. So, Dre, as we look back on the most recent classes into the Pro Football Hall of Fame, the five going in this year: Eric Allen, Jared Allen, Antonio Gates, Sterling Sharp. Last year, that was a four-member class. Dwight Freeney, Devin Hester, Andre Johnson, the headliners in 2024, not to mention Julius Peppers. That was a really large class. So it was Freeney, Hester, Andre Johnson, Julius Peppers, Patrick Willis, all in 2024. That was a massive class. In the year prior to that, Darrell Revis, Rondé Barber, Joe Klecko. Where do you rate this one in recent history over the last four or five cycles?
0: You know, it's a strong one, right? You know, it's making its case. It's got five players, I believe, that were all legends, and it's got some big name guys. So, you know, I would say that it stands on its own. It's not going to go down as the greatest class probably in Hall of Fame history, but it was a strong class. You know, they've got nothing to be ashamed of.
1: I think any class that has a quarterback of Drew Brees' caliber instantly moves to the top, just because, unfortunately, that's what sells. 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That is this year's Pro Football Hall of Fame induction class, but who will get in next year? That's next on Game Night.
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1: Here's a look at your weatherology forecast. Lows dip down to about 59. Tonight, under clear skies, southerly winds around 5 miles per hour. Chance of thunderstorms tomorrow. Daytime highs approaching 78. Cloudy skies expected. Mainly cloudy skies expected with fog and spots tomorrow night. Chance of thunderstorms. Lows dip down to about 65. I'm meteorologist Jennifer Wojcicki on 1430 ESPN Beaver Dam. Currently 64.
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0: John Ryder, Commanders left tackle Laremy Tunsil is out indefinitely after he tore his triceps in practice earlier. On the baseball scoreboard, one game going on right now. Eighth inning in Seattle. Rays lead the Mariners 3-2. Tampa Bay looking for a fifth straight win. The Dodgers snapped their seven-game losing streak. 2-1 victory over the Diamondbacks in 10 innings in Arizona. Shohei Ohtani knocking in the game winner with an RBI single. Earlier in Philadelphia, it goes extras.
1: The 3-2 pitch, and Lucas rips one to right field. It's riding, it's flying, and it's over the wall! It's a two-run bomb in the 11th inning for Nathan Lucas, and the Toronto Blue Jays take a 7-5 lead.
0: And that would be the difference maker, the call on Sportsnet 590, the Fan, as the Blue Jays take the Phillies 7-5 and 11 innings on that Nathan Lucas two-run homer. Trey Turner and Bryce Harper hitting back-to-back homers in the loss. Harper's 25th. Red Sox nine-game winning streak is over. They fall to the A's 7-3 at Fenway as the A's snap a nine-game losing streak. Winning pitcher was rookie Gage Jump, who struck out a career-high 11 over six innings. The Yankees over the Braves 5-4 in the Bronx. Garrett Cole the win. Dan Rice with his 32nd home run. Marlins no problem with the Angels, 7-0 to stop a four-game slide. Royals beat the Cubs 6-3 in Kansas City, snapping Chicago's five-game winning streak. Jack Caglione with a pair of home runs and two doubles as well. And the White Sox end a four-game slide, beating the Guardians 6-3. They now have a three-game first-place lead on Cleveland.
2: Hey, it's Michelle Smallman, and coming up Monday, we continue to go two-a-days with the Rams and the Chiefs. I'll tell you why one of these teams won't make the playoffs. It's Unsportsmanlike, 6 a.m. Eastern, right here on ESPN Radio, ESPN 2, and ESPNU. Drew Brees, Larry Fitzgerald, Luke Kuechly, Roger Craig, Adam Vinatieri, all into the Pro Football Hall of Fame. Who will join them in 2027? It's game night on ESPN Radio and the all-new ESPN app. Mia O'Brien, Andre Snellings. Dre, let's first run through the list of names that are eligible for the first time to be on the Pro Football Hall of Fame ballot. Adrian Peterson, Rob Gronkowski, Richard Sherman, Ben Roethlisberger, Cam Newton. Justice for those quarterbacks. Again, we have had just two quarterbacks inducted in the last six cycles. Andrew Whitworth, Antonio Brown, Gerald McCoy. Of those eight names that I just rattled off, are any of them, in your estimation, locks to be first ballot Hall of Famers?
3: Gronk's first ballot. Peterson should be first ballot. I would imagine Roethlisberger. I mean, he's a two-time Super Bowl champ, so I would imagine he's probably going in first ballot. And Richard Sherman, to me, he kind of defined an era of defense in the NFL. So I'd be surprised if any of them didn't make it, but Gronk and AP, to me, is just rock solid.
2: Don't forget, we have holdovers like Torrey Holt, Eli Manning, Frank Gore, Terrell Suggs, Marshall Yanda, Jason Witten, Willie Anderson. All those guys still have to get in. And look, Andre, working here in Jacksonville, we talked about the logjam and the pecking order to get inducted into the Pro Football Hall of Fame, the lobbying that goes into it for years, because Tony Boselli was a finalist five straight years before he finally got the call to the Hall in 2022. And so I look at this and I say, well, there's a bunch of names here that have to get in before these guys who will be appearing on the ballot for the first time. I think AP and Gronk are locks. The reason I brought up that Peyton Manning and Drew Brees since 2021 are the only quarterbacks to be inducted, that's kind of a drought of sorts for the most important position in football. And that's where I wonder, do we have quarterback fatigue? And

0: maybe the Eli Manning omission the last few cycles suggests that maybe we won't see Big Ben being a first ballot Hall of Famer.
1: Yeah, it's interesting because I think that they both won two Super Bowls. I think Ben was probably better in the regular season than Eli. You know, he had more sustained success outside of those two Super Bowl runs. But, I mean, you make a great point because I feel like Eli should have been in. You know, his two Super Bowls were dramatic. And the way I think of the Hall of Fame is the whole museum of the game. So can you tell the story of this era of the NFL without this player? And you can't without Eli Manning. But I feel like, you know, even though, you know, again, Bengals guy, so Roethlisberger leading the Steelers was not my favorite player, but you know, you can't argue with the body of work, and you know, he put that in. I think it'll be interesting, some of the other names that you mentioned that, you know, maybe aren't so much locks for first ballot guys, but what do you do with Antonio Brown? Like, he was definitely on Hall of Fame pace at one point, you know, before the wheels kind of fell off.
0: Well, I love the way that you described it, Dre. The idea of you are inducted into a Hall of Fame because you cannot tell the story of the sport without XYZ individuals. Because when we look at the Pro Baseball Hall of Fame,
1: yeah,
0: and the idea of those who use steroids, can you tell the story of the game over the last 30 years without names? Like, let's go down the list. You've got Sammy Sosa, Mark McGwire, Rafael Palmeiro, Alex Rodriguez. I don't know if you can tell the history of the game without those names, and yet here we are. None of them have been inducted into Cooperstown. And in the same vein, Curt Schilling, not inducted into Cooperstown either. And there, of course, have been off-the-field questions, if only because he doesn't necessarily agree with everything that the pro baseball writers agree with, and vice versa. And so that's where I think for Antonio Brown, it's going to be an uphill battle to make the Hall of Fame, unfortunately, because unlike Terrell Owens, who, by the way, was not a first ballot Hall of Famer for the same reasons that Curt Schilling is currently not in Cooperstown, and the reason that I don't think Antonio Brown ever gets in, it took him over a year to get in. And, you know, I just think it's the name of the game. It's politics at its finest. And unless it's a no-doubt slam dunk like a Rob Gronkowski or an Adrian Peterson, I say this with all the love and the respect in the world, Dre, these old men love to get in a room and feel like they have the most power in the world. It's literally one of the craziest exercises that we have in professional sports, having one writer to represent each of the 32 teams, and then a couple of these at-large guys, and they all get in a room, and they all feel like they're the president or the king or the prime minister of a country. Like, I wish I was kidding, but it's a tradition unlike any other.
1: That was the ultimate, no disrespect, now I'm going to say something extremely disrespectful moment.
0: Omar coming. You know what I mean. When they hear Mia coming, they know. Trust me. They know. Now, on the media side of things, I do want to also look at the positive effect that having an off-the-field life can actually create. I truly believe, Andre, and this is with all due respect to the Niners GM, John Lynch, I believe that John Lynch's role in constructing the San Francisco 49ers since he took over as the GM in 2017, I believe there's a direct correlation between his induction into the Pro Football Hall of Fame and his rise as a GM and, of course, his broadcasting career before that. That's not to say that he didn't have a Hall of Fame career with the Buccaneers and the Broncos, but it is to say that I think, again, you have to appeal to the old men in this room who believe that they are the greatest power there is for only one of 365 days out of the year. And so that's where I look at Andrew Whitworth. That's where I look at a Gerald McCoy. That's where I look at these guys who have had post-playing careers that have elevated the sport and the story of the sport. And I say, that's going to play well. Andrew Whitworth played into his 40s, beat the team. I'm sorry, Dre. Beat the team that he spent most of his career with in the Super Bowl to win a Super Bowl title. We keep being told that championships matter on the resume, not to mention two All-Pro nods. And I could see Andrew Whitworth getting in, not on the first try, but at some point in time.
1: Yeah, you know, Whit, he's still family. You know, yes, he moved on from the Bengals. I don't think most Bengals fans blamed him, you know, for moving on when he did. And he put together a Hall of Fame career. He capped it with that Rams championship over the Bengals. So I absolutely hope that whether it's his second act or whatever contributes, does get him into the Hall. Same way you mentioned Willie Anderson, another longtime Bengal offensive lineman. But

0: of that second act getting you in early. You have to look at the fact that Bill Belichick didn't, some kind of way, didn't make it into the Hall of Fame, despite having more championships than any coach that's in the Hall of Fame. And so, you know, whether it should factor in or not, it seems clear that who the person is off the field and outside of the coaching arena does play a part, because, as you've pointed out a couple times now, the people that are making the decisions are people. They're not, you know, automatons. So, yeah, you know, I think maybe that bodes well for Witt's long-term prospects. Maybe not as good for Antonio Brown's. You mentioned quarterbacks. We haven't had any get in a while. Well, what do you think about former MVP Cam Newton and his chances of eventually getting in?
1: Well, what's interesting is, of course, his former teammate Luke Kuechly goes into the Hall today. And he, of course, had a career that spanned just 8 seasons. That's the wild part with Cam Newton when we reflect upon his NFL career, Dre. Mm-hmm. It was obviously longer than 8 years, but his peak was so high. Mm-hmm. But was it actually sustained long enough that you can say, you know what, you can't tell the story of the 2010s without Cam Newton? I think for college football, yes. And it's crazy to say that, because it was just that 1 year at Auburn and the laptop situation in Gainesville that defined his college career and his legacy in the college game. But it's one of those things where, yes, he went to a Super Bowl. Yes, he won an MVP. But outside of 2-3 seasons in the mid-2010s, where is Cam Newton in the story of the NFL?
0: Yeah, and you bring up a good point, because this is the NFL Hall of Fame. It's not like, for basketball, it's not the NBA Hall of Fame. It's the Basketball Hall of Fame. It's the Naismith Basketball Hall of Fame. And so if you have a scenario like a Cam Newton, you know, in the basketball world, where they were arguably the star of, or they were the star of arguably the best team in their sports history in college, that would absolutely be something that would add to the Basketball Hall of Fame legacy, or, you know, in a way that it doesn't when it comes to the NFL and football. So, yeah, I mean, you know, Cam in his Superman days was as good as we saw, you know, for those few years. But you make a good point. Was it long enough? Though, again, the fact that his teammate Luke Kuechly made it in essentially for the same era would argue that maybe it is.
1: Perhaps it is enough for Cam Newton to eventually make the Pro Football Hall of Fame. A couple of names that, again, are still on the ballot that were finalists and or were semifinalists this past year. Again, Jason Witten, Eli Manning, Torrey Holt, Hines Ward, Reggie Wayne, Marshall Yanda, Darren Woodson, who's been a finalist, it feels like, forever, still lingering on the ballot. And, of course, former coaches that may also receive consideration and could give Bill Belichick a run for his money. It's really hard to make the Pro Football Hall of Fame, Dre. It's even harder to be a contributor or a coach into the Hall of Fame, because you just don't see that many going in on a year-by-year basis. Mike Shanahan, Mike Holmgren, Marty Schottenheimer. Where do they fall in this pecking order, or does Bill Belichick leapfrog over everyone? Good news, we've got, I was going to say 365 days. We've got 365 days until the next enshrinement ceremony in Canton, Ohio. We've got about, you know, I'd say, let's do some quick math here, 6 months before February rolls around. Super Bowl 61 comes to ESPN, ABC, the Walt Disney Company, and we will find out who the class of 2027 into the Pro Football Hall of Fame is. Coming up, Laremy Tunsil out indefinitely in Washington with a torn tricep, and the Commanders aren't the only team dealing with injuries. This is Game Night on ESPN Radio and the all-new ESPN app.
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0: Progressive Insurance, Mia O'Brien, Andre Snellings. Dre, it's time to span the National Football League. Training camp going on in 30 locales across 32 teams. I guess technically 32 when you consider that the Los Angeles Rams weren't technically at their facility and a couple teams practice elsewhere. I digress. I digress. Point being, we got a lot of storylines, a lot of quick hits we want to throw at you. Of course, beginning with the news of the evening in the NFL. Laremy Tunsil, a torn tricep. He is expected to be out indefinitely and miss a significant portion of the Washington Commanders season.
1: Yeah, that's huge for a Commanders team that's trying to bounce back after a down season with Jaden Daniels being injured, with Terry McLaurin being injured after his holdout. For them to now lose one of the best linemen in football, that's a setback. I mean, so there's enough time maybe before the season to see can they come up with some type of stopgap, but that's a big loss.
0: The saxophones are playing, Dre, because Dan Quinn, that's your music. Maybe it suggests that Jaden Daniels, Omar, is coming, and Jaden Daniels will return to that form we saw in 2024, or perhaps it suggests that it's getting late early out there for Dan Quinn entering year three at the helm of the Commanders, and somehow on the hot seat? It feels that way, Andre.
1: Yeah, it gets there quick. You know, life moves quick. Nobody remembers that NFC Championship run after a year of not making the playoffs. So it would behoove him to get back to the playoffs before those saxophones get any louder.
0: A couple of other injury notes from around the league. Haynes King, after starring in the preseason kickoff in Canton, Ohio, at the Pro Football Hall of Fame game between the Panthers and the Cardinals Thursday night, has a hamstring injury, and thus the Carolina Panthers have brought in former Florida Gators and Tampa Bay Buccaneers quarterback Kyle Trask to help fill out a room that had just three QBs prior to that signing. Luther Burden suffered a lower body injury, the wide receiver for the Chicago Bears entering year two. Zay Flowers of the Baltimore Ravens just got paid, and he is okay with a quad contusion, although he is considered day-to-day. Big note for me coming out of Baltimore, I saw this from our Jameson Hensley, Dre, that Jacoby Lane has been the star of Baltimore Ravens training camp so far. I've been really high on Elijah Surratt, who, of course, they also drafted in this past April's draft out of Indiana, a player who I've heard from multiple players across the league that he is ready to play on Sundays, or at least they felt that way watching Indiana's national championship run. So it's interesting to hear that Lane has stolen the show in the DMV.
1: Yeah, I mean, the Ravens are always looking, it feels like, for receiver help. And Zay Flowers finally last season stepped up. It's like, hey, I can be the guy, 1,200 yards. You throw the ball, you can throw it to me. But, you know, even though it sounds like he'll be okay, it basically sounds like he banged legs with one of his teammates. The fact that, yeah, the young guys that they're bringing in to support him, it was supposed to be Surratt. But, you know, in training camp, a lot of times you'll see.

0: receivers just come in and take it. And so if Jacoby Lane is doing that, he's coming in and take it. More power to him.
1: And of course, we can't talk about NFL training camp without talking about the Super Bowl favorites to hoist the Lombardi for the second time in six seasons in their home stadium. I am, of course, referring to the Los Angeles Rams. Myles Garrett missed several of last week's practices. Just maintenance scheduled, you know, just soreness, working his way back. Well, Jordan Rodriguez, who, of course, now works nationally for The Athletic, but covered the Rams as good as anybody on the beat for the previous 6 years prior to that elevation, tweeted this out today. She was at Rams practice, quote, "They might have to start giving that Myles Garrett guy more veteran rest days. He can totally take over a practice drive. That includes a pick six right off a screen and high-stepping into the end zone late in the practice session." So good to know that Myles Garrett is still Myles Garrett, Dre.
0: Yeah, it turns out he's okay at this thing called football. Obviously I've had a close-up view of it as a Bengals fan when he was with the Browns. So I am happy he's on the other side of the country, though him landing on the team that beat the Bengals the last time they made the Super Bowl, you know, I hope that's not foreshadowing. I hope the saxophones aren't getting louder for us. And we're just completely skating past the fact that Aaron Donald had a workout this week that has everyone talking about how good he looked. So even though he hasn't made an official decision yet, it certainly sounds like Myles Garrett might have another greatest defender of all time level teammate in the near future.
1: Oh, I proclaimed it earlier this week here on ESPN Radio, Dre. I mean, it's not a matter of if, it's a matter of when now. And yeah. I really thought that Aaron Donald would wait until September to ramp up his prep. But if he feels like he's ready to go now, it's just a matter of, are you football ready or are you just in shape ready? Let's also head to our friends, also in the AFC North, in Cleveland, Ohio, where Shedeur Sanders was expected to get the bulk of the first team reps. But wait for it. Maybe the saxophones are coming for him, Dre, because all of a sudden it's Deshaun Watson who took the bulk of those first team reps here today, despite the fact that head coach Tom Monken had said it would be Shedeur with the ones and said he splits reps with the twos with Dylan Gabriel. Every 7-on-7 rep, every 11-on-11 rep. And Deshaun Watson ended up finishing, according to our friends at ESPN Cleveland, 23 of 24 for 4 touchdowns, his best day of training camp.
0: Yeah, I mean, it seemed to me, you know, just trying to read the tea leaves from a distance, that this battle was kind of Deshaun's to lose, you know. So I know it was said that Shedeur was going to be running with the ones. I've long kind of felt that Deshaun was probably going to get the first chance to be a starter this year. I feel like his contract kind of dictates that as long as he's there, they got to at least see, can they get something out of him? Now, whether he's able to maintain it, whether he's able to stay healthy, those are questions that have not had a positive answer for Deshaun Watson since he's been in Cleveland. But maybe this is the year. Maybe this is the year that he shows that there's still some of that old magic left, in which case I think he'll get the opportunity to show that. Shedeur Sanders was my top quarterback in last year's draft. I was shocked that he fell so far in the draft. And I think that he deserves an opportunity to see, can he be an NFL starting quarterback? And I think he'll eventually get that opportunity in Cleveland, but I think Deshaun will get it first.
1: Well, speaking of Andre Snelling's drafts, you've got a new take on any upcoming fantasy football drafts in lieu of new Eagles OC Sean Mannion revealing that, yes, folks, our long national nightmare is over. The tush push is still going to be a part of what they do in 2026. Buy that Jalen Hurts stock right now. Right, Dre?
0: Absolutely. I mean, see, that's the thing. 2 years ago, Jalen Hurts was rushing for touchdowns at the pace of the best running back. You know, we're talking fantasy now. In addition to what he could do as far as the yardage with his legs and what he did passing the ball, just all of those tush-push touchdowns made him super valuable fantasy-wise. Then last year, the Eagles kind of had some offensive line issues, and they weren't the same running team that they were. They had a new offensive coordinator. And Jalen didn't get nearly as many opportunities with the tush-push, I felt, last season as he did before. So to have the new OC come in and say, hey, we're going back to it, it seems like it does bode well for his fantasy football stock.
1: That wasn't the only news coming out of Philadelphia, as right tackle Lane Johnson, who missed 4 practices dealing with a personal matter so far this training camp, said that this is potentially, probably, his words, not mine.

0: line his last year. He feels the pull of off-field responsibilities, calling him, of course, a decorated career as the starting right tackle for the Philadelphia Eagles, including two Super Bowl titles.
1: Absolutely. You know, he's done his thing. And, you know, we talked a little bit about, you know, Roger Craig and his announcement with the Hall of Fame. In this day and age, you have to kind of pay attention to what your body tells you, especially as you start getting a little older. So if this is it for the legend, then I hope he goes out on top.
0: Tune in for baseball action this Sunday as the San Diego Padres host the Houston Astros. 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
3: 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Lots to get to after a busy sports Saturday in the WNBA. Plus, the inductees in the Pro Football Hall of Fame made their induction speeches. But we begin with the hottest team in baseball, and that's been the Boston Red Sox, one of the most improbable comeback stories. Still a long way to go before the end of the season, but they were left for dead a couple of months ago. But now the Red Sox on another long win streak of 9 games entering play on Saturday. 27-3, their record over their previous 30 games. They go from 14 games under 500 on June 24th, and a win Saturday would have put the Red Sox at 14 games over 500 just 45 days later. It would be the shortest such turnaround in Major League Baseball history. The Red Sox at Fenway taking on the Athletics, and Athletics having their way with the Red Sox early, and Tyler Soderstrom trying to pad the Athletics lead in the top of the seventh with them already up 5-2.
4: 2-2 pitch to Soderstrom, and he drives that to right, way back, and that ball is gone. Soderstrom homers for the second time in as many nights in Boston. 6-2 A's.
3: I call on Talk 650 KSTE. So a 6-2 lead for the Athletics at that point. Now 7-3, last chance for the Red Sox in the bottom of the ninth on WEEI 93.7.
5: 3-2 to Eli White with the bases loaded. 2 down the pitch. Swinging a shot into center field that's going to end the game. It is right at Bolte. He makes the grab, and it is over. Red Sox battled as they always do. They leave them loaded in the ninth, and the A's win 7-3.
3: That's the final from Boston, ending the A's 9-game losing streak, and of course ending the Red Sox 9-game win streak. Just the fourth loss for the Red Sox in their last 31 games. Gage Jump struck out 11 in 6 innings for the Athletics. He's 2-0 with an ERA of 1.5 with 18 strikeouts in 2 starts versus Boston. And he's the only pitcher since July 26th to beat the Red Sox, and he's done it twice in that span. Red Sox skipper Chad Tracy on how weird it is to finally lose after the last 9 wins.
6: Yeah, I mean, it's part of it. Like, you know, you know that are you going to continue to play 900 ball? No, but I still feel like, you know, we did what we were supposed to do early in the game. They obviously took advantage of the middle innings, and we gave them a finish. You know, that's important that we brought the time run to the plate in the game. Had it gone, it looked like it could just be, you know, okay, 1-2-3, but we got the time run to the plate, which is all you can ask for there.
3: Red Sox skipper Chad Tracy. The Red Sox will have a chance to get back on the winning track coming up Sunday at Fenway. Meanwhile, great pitching matchup in the Bronx. The Yankees sending Garrett Cole to the mound against Atlanta's Chris Sale. Sale with an ERA of 2.08. Second of best among ERA qualifiers in all of baseball. Cole with an ERA of 2.19 over his last 4 starts post-All-Star break. Yankees enter today a half game ahead of the Red Sox for the first wild card spot. Yankees at one point had a 15-game lead on Boston back on June the 25th, and that 15-game lead was in the AL East. Now, in this one, we get to the bottom of the seventh inning as the Yankees looking to add to their lead, already up 3-2 on the S Network.
7: High fly ball, right field. Yastrzemski will not get it. It's a home run for George Lombard Jr., and the Yankees lead 4-2.
3: Lombard Jr. with the solo blast. Michael Kay with the call there. Yankees go up 4-2. Move on to the eighth inning after Atlanta added a run to make it a 4-3 game. Ben Rice comes up for the Yankees in the bottom of the eighth.
8: Right now, the difference in the game is a home run by Lombard. Gave the Yankees a 4-2 lead. Then Acuna's home run made it 4-3. That's where we stand, bottom of the eighth inning. High fly ball, center field. Harris back, on the track, at the wall. See ya! A home run from Ben Rice. His home run drought is over, and the Yankees lead by 2.
3: Back-to-back wins by the Yankees over the Braves as they knock off Atlanta 5-4 in the Bronx. Garrett Cole, 7 innings, 6 hits, 2 earned.

0: earned, no walks and 9 strikeouts. Now has 1,002 strikeouts as a member of the Yankees, and he's the fastest pitcher in Yankee history to 1,000, doing it in just 139 games. For the Braves, it's their second straight loss following an 8-game win streak, only their second series loss since the All-Star break. Move out west for the Dodgers and Diamondbacks. It's been a week of struggles for L.A., who've now lost 7 in a row, and with a loss, it would be their longest losing streak since an 11-game losing skid back in the 2017 season. Of course, they'd end up making the World Series that year. Yoshi Yamamoto on the bump for LA. 16 quality starts on the season, tied for the second most in all of Major League Baseball. D-backs, though, have won their last 5 against the Dodgers. D-backs are 2 games up on the Padres and own the tiebreaker over the Phillies for the final wild card spot in the National League. This one would need extra innings. We go top of the 10th inning. Shohei Ohtani at the plate on AM 570 LA Sports.
1: On his lead, first and third. Garcia set, third base out of the rubber. The lefty fires, and Ohtani swings, hits a ground ball. Diving stop by Tala. It's off his body. Throw to first. No throw to first. Everybody's safe. Tucker comes in to score, and the Dodgers take a 2-1 lead.
0: Dodgers go out in front in the top of the 10th, so we go to the bottom of the 10th in Arizona. Diamondbacks looking for some heroics against L.A.
1: 0-2 pitch. Curveball, ground ball, back to Dreyer. He throws the second one on to first. Double play! And the Dodgers win! A game-ending double play started by Jack Dreyer. And the Dodgers win it in extra innings, 2-1, and end the 7-game losing skid.
0: Yoshi Yamamoto, 5 2/3 innings, giving up 3 hits, 3 walks, 6 strikeouts. His 28th consecutive start of 5 innings pitched, longest active streak in baseball. But get the no decision as the Dodgers win it 2-1 in 10 innings, beating the Arizona Diamondbacks. The 7-game losing streak comes to an end, and their 5-game losing streak against the Diamondbacks. They're the third team in Major League Baseball to reach the 70-win plateau after the Brewers and the Braves. Dave Roberts, Dodgers skipper, after the game on breaking the losing skid.
2: Oh, man, it was, that was a tough one. We'll take it. I think that it comes down to the pitchers competed all night. Some of them were sharp, some of them weren't. Yamamoto got his pitch count up, but did enough, obviously, throwing up zeros through the 6th inning or almost finishing the 6th. We got a big out there, with Phillips and, Vesia with a couple walks, but found a way to work his way out of that one. Kyle had a good start to his inning, and then the hit and the 2 walks, but then Tanner came out and made a big pitch to get the fly out, and so we it wasn't pretty. I think offensively we just got to get going. I think it's just hard to win games when your margin for winning is a razor's edge. So it's not like guys aren't trying, but it's a tough way to pitch and have to be perfect. And so
0: And the Dodgers break their 7-game losing streak with a 2-1 win over the Arizona Diamondbacks. Also on Saturday, it was Hall of Fame Saturday in Canton, Ohio. 5 players inducted into the Pro Football Hall of Fame, led by quarterback Drew Brees, flanked by linebacker Luke Kuechly, wideout Larry Fitzgerald, kicker Adam Vinatieri, and running back Roger Craig. Brees, of course, 5-time All-Pro, Super Bowl champion with the Saints, led the league in passing 6 times. At the time of the end of his career, he was the league's all-time passing leader before Tom Brady would pass him. He discussed in his Hall of Fame induction speech his special bond with the city of New Orleans.
3: New Orleans has been through a lot, to the point where in some cases the feeling was we may have lost everything. It may never come back the same. Storms teach us that our greatest treasures aren't the things that we own. They're the people we love and the way we show up for one another. It reminds us to hold our loved ones a little closer, to love a little harder, to laugh a little louder, and to never take a single day for granted. Sometimes it takes losing what can be replaced to truly appreciate the things that can't. New Orleans, you accepted me, you embraced me, you believed in me, but more importantly, you trusted me with the soul of the city, and I wouldn't die to protect that calling.
0: Drew Brees in his Hall of Fame induction speech. Meanwhile, the 7-time All-Pro linebacker Luke Kuechly, he had to retire at age of 28, but still made enough of an impact to warrant induction into the Hall of Fame. His induction speech mentioned Drew Brees, said calling him the best player he ever played against.
3: Drew, you're the best player that I've ever played against.

0: your process, anticipation, that dang cadence that you have. I can still hear it. It's something that I'll keep with me forever.
1: Meanwhile, Larry Fitzgerald, an 11-time Pro Bowler, made a single Super Bowl appearance with the Arizona Cardinals, the second most receiving yards in NFL history, sixth most in touchdowns, and he went on to the podium to thank his former quarterback, Kurt Warner.
2: Kurt Warner is my other teammate I want to thank. He came to the Cardinals when I was 21, and he shaped me by the example that he set through his faith, through his service to the community, as a teammate, a husband, and a father. And also his weird, insatiable love for spaghetti. Kurt, when you demanded that I elevate my preparation, consistency, and accountability, you dragged me into the life's winner's circle. The timing couldn't have been better for a young, impressionable kid, and I continue to aspire to be the kind of man that you are.
1: Hall of Fame wideout Larry Fitzgerald. Meanwhile, Adam Vinatieri going down as the most impactful postseason kicker ever, retiring as the league's all-time scoring leader, but also winner of four Super Bowl rings with both the Patriots and Colts combined. Adam Vinatieri, in his induction speech, thanks and makes a little bit of a joke at the expense of his former head coach, Bill Belichick.
3: Thank you for demanding excellence every single day. Your preparation, discipline, and attention to detail shaped far more than my football career. Unfortunately, Bill couldn't make it here today. There's a lot going on at UNC right now. He may be on a recruiting trip right now looking for the next Lawrence Taylor. I thought it was because training camp had already started. But in truth, it's because he's judging his girlfriend's cheerleading competition. All jokes aside, in my opinion, Bill is the greatest coach of all time.
1: Vinatieri's got jokes, doesn't he? Meanwhile, Roger Craig would make a somber announcement in his Hall of Fame induction speech. The former Raiders, 49ers, and Vikings running back, the oldest member of the class of 2026, two-time Super Bowl winner in his own right, delivered a pre-recorded message, ended up revealing his diagnosis of dementia.
4: Today, there's another chapter I want to share. I've been diagnosed with vascular dementia that my doctors believe may be related, at least in part, to the concussions I experienced during my career. The changes were gradual. At first, they were easy to dismiss as normal aging. Over time, my family noticed it too, and ultimately led us to seek answers from my doctor. Two things can be true. Football gave me opportunities beyond anything I could imagine. It helped shape the man I became. At the same time, we know more today about brain health than when I played. And I hope sharing my story encourages people to pay attention to their health and seek help when something doesn't feel right. I want people to know this diagnosis doesn't define me. I am still Roger Craig. I am still a father, a husband, a teammate, a friend, and someone who loves this game and the people who brought it to my life. If sharing my story helps even one family or one former player, then it's worth it.
1: Roger Craig, in his Hall of Fame induction speech. SportsCenter All Night, ESPN Radio, and the ESPN app. Meanwhile, Fever and the Sky squaring off Saturday afternoon on ABC. In WNBA action, Indiana currently fifth in the standings, looking for its third straight 20-win season. But in the third quarter, a pretty strange incident led to Caitlin Clark picking up a technical foul. This is what it sounded like on ABC.
5: Clark on the drive, finds the cutter, Hines Allen. Now Mitchell, and a technical foul assessed to Caitlin Clark. And that one is going to put her above the threshold and suspend her for Indiana's game Tuesday against New York.
1: The technical foul resulted because of contact with the official on the baseline, but it was not appearing to be intentional. Again, what it would have been Clark's eighth technical foul, would have triggered a one-game suspension. More on that in a bit. But Clark would still put up some numbers for the Fever in the fourth quarter.
5: They say the foul happened pre-gathered. And so side out for Indiana.

0: Here's Clark separating, taking, and hitting. Caitlin Clark, 5 of 6 from downtown.
1: Clark and the Fever finish off the Sky 9-86. The final, Clark finished with 26 points, 11 assists. Kelsey Mitchell with 27 points. Leah Boston added 13 and 11 in the win. But the questions in the press conference came regarding that inexplicable technical foul. Here's Caitlin Clark.
2: You got another technical foul. I know that that can lead to another suspension. What are your thoughts on what happened?
3: She said I ran into her. I've already watched it on the tape, so we'll let the league decide, but it wasn't intentional or anything, so I'm hoping it's getting rescinded, Holly.
2: Nothing was said.
3: I'll see you on Tuesday. Okay.
1: It was indeed rescinded after the game quickly by the WNBA, so she will not be suspended a game by the league. There was an incident also involving DeJounte Carrington being ejected from the game in the first quarter after a hard foul on Fever forward Sophie Cunningham. It was the first ejection of her career. SportsCenter All Night, ESPN Radio, and the ESPN app coming up. More from the Major League Diamond. That's next. 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
5: 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A line drive home run for Alvarez.
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1: 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The Astros entered Saturday a game and a half up of the Texas Rangers in the American League West, have a 56% chance to win the division, according to ESPN Analytics. And a win on Saturday would put them four games above 500, which would be their highest point of any point during the season. Another team that was left for dead, and much like the Red Sox, has found their way back in the playoff race. Yordan Alvarez, an MVP-like season for him, leads Major League Baseball in batting average and home runs, and currently third in all of baseball in runs batted in with 86. Pick up the action here in the bottom of the third inning on 97-3. The Fan is Jackson Merrill at the plate for the Padres.
2: Lambert delivers. Jackson swings, hits it in the air to deep center field straight away. Corso's back at the wall. Look it up. It's going to go. Jackson Merrill with his 17th home run of the season. Out to dead central at Petco Park. And the Padres go ahead. It's 2-1.
1: 2-1 at that point on 97-3. The Fan. Padres would go on to knock off the Astros 3-2. Merrill hitting 375 over the last 14 games for the Padres. Has his 17th home run of the season there. Michael King, 6 innings, 3 hits, and 1 earned run with 6 strikeouts. Improves his record of 2-0 and 2.28 in 4 career starts versus Houston. San Diego now 8-2 over the last 10 games. As for the Rangers, a chance to pick up a game on the Astros with that loss by Houston. Rangers a half game ahead of the Guardians and Twins for the third AL wildcard spot as well. And the Rangers seeking their fourth straight win, which would tie their third longest win streak of the season and their longest since a six-game win streak. Jacob deGrom on the bump, but only went 3 1/3 innings and gave up 5 earned runs in his last start against Houston. Pick up the action in the bottom of the eighth inning. Texas starting to add to their lead, and they would do so thanks to a bomb from Corey Seager on 105.3 The Fan.

0: four straight wins now for Texas, now just a half game back of Houston for the AL West lead. Jacob DeGrom picking up his eighth win, going five innings, allowing just one earned run and striking out nine. His ERA now 1.87 in seven career starts versus Baltimore. Orioles only run came from Jackson Holliday, his sixth, snapped a 31-game homerless drought. Meanwhile, the Rays taking on the Mariners. Tampa with four straight wins, tied for the Mets for the third longest active streak in baseball, behind only the Red Sox and Cubs entering play on Saturday. The Rays 4.5 games ahead of the Yankees for first place in the American League East. Mariners 2.5 games back of the Rangers for that final AL wildcard spot, and four games behind the Astros for first place in the AL West entering play on Saturday. So still a lot of teams in the mix for the postseason. Top of the sixth inning, Richie Palacio at the plate for Tampa.
1: The pitch, swing and a line drive and a right, a base hit for Richie Palacios. Simpson scores, here comes Mullins behind him. The throw goes to third, Hicks goes first to third, and Richie Palacios puts the Rays in front for the first time today. It's 3-1 Tampa Bay in the sixth.
0: A two-run single from Richie Palacios there in the sixth on 620 WDAE. Rays would hold on for a 3-2 victory over the Mariners. Palacios 2-for-3 in the game, his ninth multi-run batted in game of the season and his second in his last five games. Rays with their fifth straight win, outscoring opponents 31-19 during that streak. The first AL team to reach 70 wins on the season. Meanwhile, Josh Naylor 3-for-4 with a double, two solo home runs in the game to give him 10 on the season. For the Mariners, it's their third straight loss. They've lost their first two games of this series versus Tampa by one run, lost 2-1 in their series opener on Friday. Meanwhile, the Twins taking on the Brewers. Brewers at 72-44. Twins are two games back of the White Sox for first place in the American League Central and a half game behind the Rangers for the American League wildcard spot. Their chances of making the playoffs, 23% to make the playoffs, according to ESPN Analytics. Pick up the action, bottom of the fourth inning. Bryce Terang at the plate for Milwaukee, looking to even things up.
2: First pitch to Terang is a liner into right center field. That is down for a base hit. Vaughn is in. Yelich streaking around third. He will score. They'll put the stop sign on Hamilton at third. Bryce Terang with a two-run single has tied this game at three.
0: Then Andrew Vaughn comes up looking to untie it in the eighth.
2: Trevor McGill loosening in the Brewers' pen as Hoffman deals. Line drive, base hit right field. They're sending Lockridge. Here's the throw home from Martin. It's offline. Vaughn takes second, and the Brewers have a 4-3 lead.
0: On 620 WTMJ, a 4-3 victory by the Brewers over the Twins. Brewers pick up their 18th win by entering the eighth inning, tied or trailing. Aaron Ashby gets the win, who improved to 13-2, tied for third most wins in MLB history by a primary relief pitcher. Still more to come. 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
9: Here's a look at your weatherology forecast. Lows of aloft around 59 overnight under mainly clear skies, southerly winds around 5 miles per hour. Cloudy skies Sunday, chance for storms, high temperatures reach up to 78. Mainly cloudy with fog and spots Sunday night, chance of thunderstorms, lows of aloft around 64. My meteorologist Jennifer Wojcicki on 1430 ESPN Beaver Dam. Right now, it's 63 degrees.
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1: Have your half-hour headlines. We'll start with NFL training camps. A tough blow for the Washington Commanders in training camp on Saturday. Left tackle Laremy Tunsil suffered a torn triceps in practice, which will likely require surgery. Sources told the NFL Network that Tunsil will miss a significant portion of the regular season. Tunsil just signed a two-year extension in the offseason. Five players were inducted into the Pro Football Hall of Fame in Canton, Ohio on Saturday, including quarterback Drew Brees, linebacker Luke Kuechly, wideout Larry Fitzgerald, kicker Adam Minutieri, and running back Roger Craig. They were all enshrined and presented with their bronze busts. And in the WNBA, Caitlin Clark would receive her eighth technical foul. Would later be rescinded by the WNBA after the game, but not before Caitlin Clark would put on a show to give the Indiana Fever a big win against Chicago.
2: They'll say the foul happened pre-gathered, and so side out for Indiana. Here's Clark separating, taking, and hitting Caitlin Clark, 5 of 6 from downtown.
1: That gave the Fever a 76-70 lead in the fourth quarter. Clark would finish with 26 points and 11 assists as the Indiana Fever would go on to pick up the victory. But the worry was with Caitlin Clark and whether or not that technical foul would stand. Clark with and Kelsey Mitchell after the game with Holly Rowe on the Fever victory.
3: You two continue to make history together. 25 or more in a game. This is not happening. You are now the second duo in league history to do this. How are you feeding off of each other so effectively right now?
4: We take our bond serious. Me and C, we like to think that, you know, our backcourt, it comes from love, for one. And I think that I want to see her be great and vice versa. So a lot of it is just his love and energy, honestly.
3: Love and energy. Caitlin, you had another terrific game. You're doing something we haven't seen before in WNBA history. 25 or more points, 10 or more assists. You continue to shine. I know last game wasn't great for you. How did you turn that page quickly?
4: That's all you can do is move on, you know? You got to have a resilient mind. Our group has to be resilient in what we do. It would have been nice to make both free throws, though, Holly. So we'll keep working on that. Too many missed free throws, but just proud of our group. Hey, Chicago's been in every single game down the stretch here, and I know their record doesn't show it, but they're a very talented team. They're well coached. They execute at a high level, and we knew it was going to be a challenge coming in here, so just proud of this group.
3: Okay, don't leave. I have one more question for you. Back to you. There was a down the stretch. You guys almost got in trouble again. They pull within 3 points. This happened against Vegas. How did this group change that script and find the resilience to close this out well?
4: Your best learner is experience, and I like to think that we learned a lot the other day. And so you want to be able to sit a deal, you want to be able to stay resilient, get through the play the game the right way, and make the right plays.
3: Okay, you got another technical foul. I know that can lead to another suspension. What are your thoughts on what happened?
4: She said I ran into her. I've already watched it on the tape, so we'll let the league decide, but it wasn't intentional or anything, so I'm hoping it's getting rescinded, Holly. I'll see
3: and nothing
4: you
3: was said. Nothing was said.
4: I'll see you on Tuesday.
3: Okay, you heard it here first.
1: Caitlin Clark with Holly Rowe after the game on ABC. It was indeed rescinded by the WNBA, so no suspension coming for Caitlin Clark. It was a bit of a curious play in which to give Clark a technical foul. It was an incidental run into the official on the baseline before the technical

0: was assessed. Fever head coach Stephanie White not happy with the call on Clark.
1: My tech was for saying that even though I heard the F-bomb the whole game. My tech was for saying that. Like that's a bad call. Incidental contact when you're flying out of control, like on a and I thought her teammates should have come up and talked to her about that as well. Like I think that's really bad. That happens all the time in the game. You know, officials have to have some awareness in those moments, and it didn't happen.
0: There was an incident as well in the game involving Dejanay Carrington being ejected from the game for the Chicago Sky after a hard foul hitting Sophie Cunningham in the head. It was the first ejection of her career. The ESPN WNBA countdown crew discussed the Carrington foul and the post reaction.
2: What we all can't do is say what's in the hearts and minds of players, what they experience. But what we can do is we can look at a play and say what we think of that play. And a flagrant foul penalty, too, it has to be deemed unnecessary, Shanae, and excessive. Did this meet that criteria to you?
3: I think the officials made the right call. Unnecessary and excessive. When you see the play happen, it's in transition, it's in fast motion, but also she's in the air and there's contact above the neck. So again, the criteria being those two things, I think the refs made the right call.
2: What did you see, Hermione?
4: I think you guys laid it out perfectly. When you look at the letter of the law, right, this is taking an opponent out of the air. It is a dangerous play. I thought that it was adjudicated appropriately. And one of the things that I look for on these types of plays is sort of the immediate recoil of the players involved. It wasn't necessarily a reach back to help her up. Like, and again, that's not necessarily being adjudicated, but it is one of the things that I noticed in the exchange. So I thought that this was officiated appropriately. As far as the threads goes, Dejanay Carrington uses her platform as she decides, and you pointed out we can't speak to her experience. Mm-hmm. I did think that the post was unnecessary, though, just from where we all sit in this climate of the WNBA, because we just laid out the letter of the law in terms of how the play was adjudicated. So we'll see how that goes. I'm a proponent of a cool down period when you head to the locker room.
3: Yeah, nothing good happens in the heat of the moment, and the WNBA is a league that does not stand for hate of any kind. And this, once again, is like that using the platform that way can distract from the game that we all love and want to celebrate. And so I think that's really difficult.
0: The WNBA countdown crew on the fouls involving Dejanay Carrington. SportsCenter All Night, ESPN Radio, and the ESPN app. The 9-game win streak of the Boston Red Sox came to an end on Saturday.
5: 3-0 to Eli White with the bases loaded. 2 down the pitch. Swinging a shot into center field that's going to end the game. It is right at Bolte. He makes the grab, and it is over. The Red Sox battled as they always do. They leave them loaded in the ninth, and the A's win 7-3.
0: The call on WEI 93.7. The Athletics with a 7-3 win over the Red Sox that ends their 9-game losing streak, ends the Red Sox win streak at 9 games, and it's just the 4th loss for Boston in their last 31 games. So, moving on with Major League Baseball, the Guardians taking on the White Sox on ESPN Radio. Guardians, 2 games back of the White Sox for the top spot in the American League Central, have a 26% chance to win the division, according to ESPN Analytics. Meanwhile, the White Sox, they've lost 4 in a row, already their longest losing streak of the season. Munetaka Murakami reached base in 23 straight games. The last White Sox rookie with a longer streak than that was Frank Thomas back in the 1990 season when he did it in 25 straight. Pick up the action on here on ESPN Radio. It's a nothing-nothing game in the top of the 6th. Reese Hoskins at the plate for Cleveland.
6: Hoskins, the right-hander. Kay, the lefty. Deals. Swinging a high drive left field, and Reese Hoskins goes yard. A 2-run blast for the Cleveland first baseman. In the 6th, the Guardians score first, and it's 2-0 Cleveland over Chicago.
0: Mike Cousins on ESPN Radio, a 2-0 lead for Cleveland. We'll move to the bottom of the 6th inning, and White Sox trailing 2-1. Tristan Peters coming up with a couple of men on.
6: Bases full, the 0-1. Line drive left center field. This will give the White Sox the lead. Ball is down for a base hit. Vargas scores. Benintendi comes home. And it's a 2-run double for Tristan Peters with 2 out here in the 6th. And after trailing all game long, the White Sox leap in front of the Guardians. 3-2 Chicago.
0: White Sox pick up their 60th win of the year in their 116th game, a 6-3 victory over the Guardians. It snaps a 4-game losing streak against the Guardians. And overall, Munetaka Murakami, 1-for-3 with his 26th homer of the year, his 24th straight game reaching base safely. Most

0: by a White Sox rookie again since Frank Thomas had 25 in his rookie season back in 1990. The men who called it for us on ESPN Radio, Mike Cousins and Doug Glanville, posted this postgame extra.
1: Thank you, Alex. Saturday night at Wrigley Field in Chicago started off quietly. The first five innings between the first-place White Sox and the second-place Guardians saw no runs come across. Cleveland took a 2-0 lead on a two-run homer from Reese Hoskins in the sixth, and the bottom of the sixth, Doug, was where the game really changed. The White Sox knocked starter Gavin Williams out of the game and pounced on the Cleveland bullpen.
2: You know, they finally broke through, and Murakami is, you know, all season long, the power game. And that's part of what the White Sox can do. They have that quick strike ability. They can hit the home run, get back into games, put up crooked numbers, so to speak. They were able to do that, but a lot of it was just the sort of implosion of the Guardian bullpen, who's been, they've been really good, but they got behind, they started hitting guys ahead in the count, they were in control, back-to-back hit by pitches, and then the wheels kind of came off. So once you give up those five runs, then it was all in the hands of the bullpen for the White Sox, which pretty much delivered. The back end did a great job, and they held the line right there. So that's what you want. You're a home team, you get the lead, you hold it, and the White Sox, you know, have that explosive offense that can really score quickly.
1: Cleveland has won the American League Central in each of the last two seasons. Could well win it for a third straight year this year.
2: Yeah.
1: But Chicago has not been to the postseason since they won the American League Central in 2021. They've turned things around this year. What's been at the core of what has made them a postseason contender?
2: Well, in those years, they got beat down. They developed, they drafted, they got the talent pool, and they made a couple of strategic moves. And Will Venable's been a great fit for them because, you know, they said, okay, well, you know, maybe this isn't the exact plan of, like, how quickly, but he said, wait, we have a shot. And they have a very cohesive team that got experience last year in the second half, who are young, who've really come together well. And then you look on paper, you see a team with a lot of power that can be aggressive. They've added pieces like Luis Castillo with experience. And you say you're in a year where anybody could probably come out of the Central or the AL West or the wild card. So this is a good year to be aggressive and try to seize the moment because they can absolutely make the playoffs.
1: And the White Sox are taking a page out of the Wall Street handbook. Hire an Ivy League graduate to run the show, and things usually go pretty well. Will Venable, who played not only baseball but basketball at Princeton as well, and you're number two leading the White Sox. They hold on to a two-game lead in the American League Central with a 6-3 win over the Guardians on a Saturday night in Chicago. For Doug Glanville, I'm Mike Cousins, right here on your home for Sunday Night Baseball. Major League Baseball on ESPN Radio and the ESPN app. Now let's go back to Alex Del Barrio in the studio.
0: Thanks a lot, Mike. We'll continue on with more Major League Baseball. Cubs taking on the Royals. Nothing-nothing game. Bottom of the first inning, Kansas City batting on 96.5, the Fan.
3: He hits a high fly ball, deep center. Back goes Taylor, the center fielder, and Don Caglione. As they did last night, Royals jump in front in the first inning.
0: Jack Caglione with a solo home run to put the Royals up 1-0 as the Cubs enter the game 4.5 games back of the Brewers for first in the NL Central. But Caglione not done. Bottom of the seventh inning, he's up again with a man on.
4: Here's the pitch. In the air, deep right center field. He might have just done it again. Taylor's to the wall. He leaps. It's out of here. A two-homer night for Jack Caglione. A two-run shot. The Royals lead 6-3.
0: And that ended up being the final score, 6-3. The final, Caglione goes 4-for-4 with a pair of doubles and the two home runs. Four runs batted in as well. First Royals player with 12 or more total bases since Lorenzo Cain did it back in the 2012 season. The win by Kansas City snaps a five-game win streak by the Cubs. Pete Crow Armstrong had his five-game hit streak snap. More Major League Baseball. Blue Jays taking on the Phillies. Philadelphia two games ahead of the Padres for the last wild card spot, listed as a 62% chance to make the playoffs. With a loss, it dropped to 56%, according to ESPN Analytics. Phillies 5-2 in the month of August, ranking fifth in Major League Baseball in that span. Kyle Schwarber with the fourth best odds in the National League to win the MVP, according to DraftKings. Tied for second in Major League Baseball this season with his 33 home runs, trailing Yordan Alvarez, who's got 35. Meanwhile, for the Blue Jays, they trail the Rangers by 3.5 games for the final AL wild card spot. Pick up the action on Sportsnet 590, the Fan. Max Scherzer on the hill for Toronto, striking out Kyle Schwarber, and it was a milestone.
5: Scherzer about to pitch or toss his 75th pitch of the game. 3-2 is in there for strike three.

0: to Schwarber looking, and Max Scherzer is now in sole possession of the number 10 spot in Major League Baseball history. 3,516 career strikeouts.
1: Passing Walt Johnson for 10th all-time, so Scherzer stands alone in the 10th place spot in strikeouts all-time in Major League Baseball history. Now we go to the 11th inning, a 5-5 game. 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
0: The 3-2 pitch, and Lucas rips one to right field. It's riding, it's flying, and it's over the wall! It's a two-run bomb in the 11th inning for Nathan Lukes, and the Toronto Blue Jays take a 7-5 lead.
1: Lucas with the two-run blast. Blue Jays would finish off the win. Their sixth extra inning win of the year, tied for the most in the American League. Lucas homer in the 11th, his first in extra innings of his career. Vlad Guerrero Jr. would homer his seventh of the season, snapping his 18-game homerless drought. Aaron Nola struck out 8 in the loss and struck out his 2,000th batter, just the second pitcher in Phillies history to reach that mark. Mets taking on the Pirates, bottom of the first inning. Ronnie Simon at the plate for Pittsburgh on Sports Radio 93.7 The Fan.
2: Ronnie Simon batting left-handed, grounds this ball, and a fair ball past third. This will score two. Ronnie Simon will stutter step around first, realizes he's able to get to second with a double, and it's 3-0 Pirates.
1: Already 8-0 in the bottom of the seventh. More from the Pittsburgh bats.
2: And so they decide, oh, Brandon Lau just turned on one. Way gone. Brandon Lau sends home run number 25, soaring into the night at PNC Park. 9-0 Pirates.
1: Lau with the home run to make it 9-0. Pirates shut out the Mets 9-0, ending the Mets' four-game win streak, their seventh shutout win this season. Bubba Chandler, six innings allowed, only 3 hits, and struck out 5. Still more to come, including our tap sound. That's next, SportsCenter All Night, ESPN Radio, and the ESPN app.
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1: 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The Betrayal of Shohei Ohtani is presented by Gusto. Well, a lot of action on the baseball diamond as we enter another week here in the month of August. We're getting tighter in the pennant races. And here to break down all the top plays from Saturday with our top sound, here's John Ryder.
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0: Number five.
3: Thanks, Alex. Another busy Saturday in baseball. We begin with two teams heading in opposite directions, facing off at Fenway. It will be the A's that come out on top over the Red Sox, snapping Boston's nine-game winning streak. Call on Talk 650 KTSE.
4: 2-2 pitch to Soderstrom, and he drives that to right. Way back, and that ball is gone. Soderstrom homers for the second time in as many nights in Boston. 6-2 A's.
0: Number four.
3: It's a crowded AL West race, and Texas would gain ground on Houston. 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
5: The 2-0 pitch. Swing and a drive. Well hit. Deep right field. Corey Seager. He's back. A line drive. Three-run home run over the Ranger bullpen. There's the padding. 5-1 Texas.
0: Number three.
3: The Royals getting plenty of power from their first baseman in a win over the Cubs in Kansas City. 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
4: Here's the pitch. In the air, deep right center field. He might have just done it again. Taylor's to the wall. He leaps. It's out of here. A two-homer night for Jack Caglione. A two-run shot. The Royals lead 6-3.
0: Number two.
3: Goes extras in Philadelphia, and this would end up being the game winner for Toronto on Sportsnet 590 The Fan.
5: The 3-2 pitch, and Lucas rips one to right field. It's riding, it's flying, and it's over the wall. It's a two-run bomb in the 11th inning for Nathan Lucas, and the Toronto Blue Jays take a 7-5 lead.
0: Number one.
3: Alex, our top sound, the Dodgers looking to snap a long losing streak, and it goes extras in Arizona. 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
6: 0-2 pitch. Curveball, ground ball, back to Dreyer. He throws the second one on the first. Double play! And the Dodgers win! Oh, a game-ending double play started by Jack Dreyer. And the Dodgers win it in extra innings, 2-1. And end the seven-game losing skid.
1: That was John Ryder with our top sound. We continue here on SportsCenter All Night. More WNBA action. The two teams with the best records in the WNBA, the 22-9 Las Vegas Aces and the 25-7 Minnesota Lynx, the two teams with the shortest odds to win the WNBA title. They squared off. Asia Wilson, 12 straight 20-point games, tied for the fourth longest streak in WNBA history. The Lynx would go on to win it 98-87 over the Aces. Avisa Collier with 22 points and 6 rebounds. Olivia Miles had a strong game for Minnesota as well. 26 points, 7 assists, and 4 rebounds. She becomes the fastest player to score 600 points and 150 assists in WNBA history. And again, an 11-point victory by the Lynx over the Aces. Asia Wilson, 16 points and 8 rebounds, tied for her fewest points in a game this season. And Collier with 20 or more points in 3 of the 6 games played this season in 81 career games, fourth most in franchise history behind Maya Moore. Collier, again, strong game, 22 points. Lynx head coach Cheryl Reeve on her performance.
7: She played defense different than the last game, so that was nice to see. And she was setting the tone, and you know, as a captain, she was taking ownership for what needed to happen. And And then I told her, half her shots from three is a really good space for us. And so, obviously she was getting those opportunities and cashing in, and also doing work in the paint. And, I think initially there was some thought about how do you play Tashi and Fee if they like the same spots. But those two play really well off of each other. Tashi understands how to space for her and then what to do. If Fee doesn't get it and it comes to Tashi to play the next action, and so that pairing has been really good for us, and favors in the first time.

0: Cheryl Reeve on the Lynx victory and Nafisa Collier's performance. Other game in the WNBA, the Fire taking on the Storm. Seattle versus Portland. Portland is 4-10 in their last 14 games. Bridget Carlton hitting from downtown for the Fire on WNBA League Pass. She had 4 3-pointers in the game, 24 points total for Carlton, her 8th 20-point game this season. The Fire knock off the Storm 100-93. Still more to come, including from the Hall of Fame induction ceremony in Canton, Ohio. Plus, could the Red Sox make it 10 in a row? We'll find out. 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
2: They are going to kick it over on the near side to Hiley, who's going to take it at the 10, 15, 20, 25, 30, 35, 40. There goes Brock Hiley. 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Brock Hiley is taking it to the house. The 30, the 20, the 10, the 5. Touchdown, Golden Beavers!
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12: 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Lots to get to after a busy sports Saturday in the WNBA, plus the inductees in the Pro Football Hall of Fame made their induction speeches, but we begin with the hottest team in baseball, and that's been the Boston Red Sox, one of the most improbable comeback stories. Still a long way to go before the end of the season, but they were left for dead a couple of months ago. But now the Red Sox on another long win streak of 9 games entering play on Saturday. 27-3, their record over their previous 30 games. They go from 14 games under 500 on June 24th, and a win Saturday would have put the Red Sox at 14 games over 500 just 45 days later. It would be the shortest such turnaround in Major League Baseball history. The Red Sox at Fenway taking on the Athletics, and Athletics having their way with the Red Sox early, and Tyler Soderstrom trying to pad the Athletics lead in the top of the seventh with them already up 5-2.
7: 2-2 pitch to Soderstrom, and he drives that to right. Way back, and that ball is gone. Soderstrom homers for the second time in as many nights in Boston. 6-2 A's.
12: I call on talk 650 KSTE. So a 6-2 lead for the Athletics at that point. Now 7-3, last chance for the Red Sox in the bottom of the ninth on WEEI 93.7.
13: 3 balls and a strike to Eli White with the bases loaded. 2 down the pitch. Swinging a shot into center field that's going to end the game. It is right at Bolte. He makes the grab, and it is over. Red Sox battled as they always do. They leave them loaded in the ninth, and the A's win 7-3.
12: That's the final from Boston, ending the A's 9-game losing streak, and of course ending the Red Sox 9-game win streak. Just the 4th loss for the Red Sox in their last 31 games. Gage Jump struck out 11 in 6 innings for the Athletics. He's 2-0 with an ERA of 1.5 with 18 strikeouts in 2 starts versus Boston. And he's the

0: only pitcher since July 26th to beat the Red Sox, and he's done it twice in that span. Red Sox skipper Chad Tracy on how weird it is to finally lose after the last nine wins.
1: Yeah, I mean, it's part of it. Like, you know, you know that are you going to continue to play 900 ball? No, but I still feel like, you know, we did what we were supposed to do early in the game. They obviously took advantage of the middle innings, and we gave them a finish. You know, that's important that we brought the time run to the plate in the game. Had it gone, it looked like it could just be, you know, okay, 1-2-3, but we got the time run to the plate, which is all you can ask for there.
0: Red Sox skipper Chad Tracy. The Red Sox will have a chance to get back on the winning track coming up Sunday at Fenway. Meanwhile, great pitching matchup in the Bronx. The Yankees sending Garrett Cole to the mound against Atlanta's Chris Sale. Sale with an ERA of 2.08. Second best among ERA qualifiers in all of baseball. Cole with an ERA of 2.19 over his last four starts post-All-Star break. Yankees enter today a half game ahead of the Red Sox for the first wild card spot. Yankees at one point had a 15-game lead on Boston back on June the 25th, and that 15-game lead was in the AL East. Now, in this one, we get to the bottom of the seventh inning as the Yankees looking to add to their lead, already up 3-2 on the S Network.
2: High fly ball, right field. Yastrzemski will not get it. It's a home run for George Lombard Jr., and the Yankees lead 4-2.
0: Lombard Jr. with the solo blast. Michael Kay with the call there. Yankees go up 4-2. Move on to the eighth inning after Atlanta added a run to make it a 4-3 game. Ben Rice comes up for the Yankees in the bottom of the eighth.
3: Right now, the difference in the game is a home run by Lombard gave the Yankees a 4-2 lead. Then Acuna's home run made it 4-3. That's where we stand, bottom of the eighth inning. High fly ball, center field. Harris back, on the track, at the wall. See ya! A home run from Ben Rice. His home run drought is over, and the Yankees lead by two.
0: Back-to-back wins by the Yankees over the Braves as they knock off Atlanta 5-4 in the Bronx. Garrett Cole, 7 innings, 6 hits, 2 earned, no walks, and 9 strikeouts. Now has 1,002 strikeouts as a member of the Yankees, and he's the fastest pitcher in Yankee history to 1,000, doing it in just 139 games. For the Braves, it's their second straight loss following an 8-game win streak, only their second series loss since the All-Star break. Move out west for the Dodgers and Diamondbacks. It's been a week of struggles for L.A., who've now lost 7 in a row, and with a loss, it would be their longest losing streak since an 11-game losing skid back in the 2017 season. Of course, they'd end up making the World Series that year. Yoshi Mamoroto on the bump for LA. 16 quality starts on the season, tied for the second most in all of Major League Baseball. D-backs, though, have won their last 5 against the Dodgers. D-backs are 2 games up on the Padres and own the tiebreaker over the Phillies for the final wildcard spot in the National League. This one would need extra innings. We go top of the 10th inning. Shohei Ohtani at the plate on AM 570 LA Sports.
4: Runners lead first and third. Garcia set, third base side of the rubber. The lefty fires, and Ohtani swings, hits a ground ball. Diving stop by Tala. It's off his body. Throw to first. No throw to first. Everybody's safe. Tucker comes in to score, and the Dodgers take a 2-1 lead.
0: Dodgers go out in front in the top of the 10th, so we go to the bottom of the 10th in Arizona. Diamondbacks looking for some heroics against L.A.
4: 0-2 pitch. Curveball, ground ball, back to Dreyer. He throws to second, one on to first. Double play! And the Dodgers win! Oh, a game-ending double play started by Jack Dreyer. And the Dodgers win it in extra innings, 2-1, and end the 7-game losing skid.
0: Yoshi Mamamoto, 5 2/3 innings, giving up 3 hits, 3 walks, 6 strikeouts. His 28th consecutive start of 5 innings pitched, longest active streak in baseball. But get the no decision as the Dodgers win it 2-1 in 10 innings, beating the Arizona Diamondbacks. The 7-game losing streak comes to an end, and their 5-game losing streak against the Diamondbacks. They're the third team in Major League Baseball to reach the 70-win plateau after the Brewers and the Braves. Dave Roberts, Dodgers skipper, after the game on breaking the losing skid.
5: Oh, man, it was, that was a tough one. We'll take it. You know, I think that it comes down to the pitchers competed all night. Some of them were sharp. Some of them weren't. Yamamoto got his pitch count up, but did enough, obviously, you know, throwing up zeros through the sixth inning or almost finishing the sixth. You know, we got a big out there, you know, with Phillips and, you know, Vesia with

0: Walker found a way to work his way out of that one. You know, Kyle had a good start to his inning, and then the hit and the two walks, but then Tanner came out and made a big pitch to get the fly out. And so we it wasn't pretty, I think, offensively, and we just got to get going. You know, I think it's just hard to win games when, you know, your margin for winning is a razor's edge. So it's not like guys aren't trying, but it's a tough way to pitch and have to be perfect. And so, yeah.
1: And the Dodgers break their seven-game losing streak with a 2-1 win over the Arizona Diamondbacks. Also on Saturday, it was Hall of Fame Saturday in Canton, Ohio. Five players inducted into the Pro Football Hall of Fame, led by quarterback Drew Brees, flanked by linebacker Luke Kuechly, wideout Larry Fitzgerald, kicker Adam Vinatieri, and running back Roger Craig. Brees, of course, five-time All-Pro, Super Bowl champion with the Saints, led the league in passing six-time. At the time of the end of his career, he was the league's all-time passing leader before Tom Brady would pass him. He discussed in his Hall of Fame induction speech his special bond with the city of New Orleans.
2: New Orleans has been through a lot, to the point where in some cases the feeling was we may have lost everything. It may never come back the same. Storms teach us that our greatest treasures aren't the things that we own. They're the people we love and the way we show up for one another. It reminds us to hold our loved ones a little closer, to love a little harder, to laugh a little louder, and to never take a single day for granted. Sometimes it takes losing what can be replaced to truly appreciate the things that can. New Orleans, you accepted me. You embraced me. You believed in me. But more importantly, you trusted me with the soul of the city, and I would have died to protect that calling.
1: Drew Brees in his Hall of Fame induction speech. Meanwhile, the seven-time All-Pro linebacker Luke Kuechly, he had to retire at age of 28, but still made enough of an impact to warrant induction into the Hall of Fame. His induction speech mentioned Drew Brees, said calling him the best player he ever played against.
2: Drew, you're the best player that I've ever played against. Your process, anticipation, that dang cadence that you have, I can still hear it. It's something that I'll keep with me forever.
1: Meanwhile, Larry Fitzgerald, an 11-time Pro Bowler, made a single Super Bowl appearance with the Arizona Cardinals, the second most receiving yards in NFL history, sixth most in touchdowns, and he went onto the podium to thank his former quarterback, Kurt Warner.
3: Kurt Warner is my other teammate I want to thank. He came to the Cardinals when I was 21, and he shaped me by the example that he set through his faith, through his service to the community, as a teammate, a husband, and a father. And also his weird, insatiable love for spaghetti. Kurt, when you demanded that I elevate my preparation, consistency, and accountability, you dragged me into the life's winner's circle. The timing couldn't have been better for a young, impressionable kid, and I continue to aspire to be the kind of man that you are.
1: Hall of Fame wideout Larry Fitzgerald. Meanwhile, Adam Vinatieri going down as the most impactful postseason kicker ever, retiring as the league's all-time scoring leader, but also winner of four Super Bowl rings with both the Patriots and Colts combined. Adam Vinatieri, in his induction speech, thanks and makes a little bit of a joke at the expense of his former head coach, Bill Belichick.
4: Thank you for demanding excellence every single day. Your preparation, discipline, and attention to detail shaped far more than my football career. Unfortunately, Bill couldn't make it here today. There's a lot going on at UNC right now. He may be on a recruiting trip right now looking for the next Lawrence Taylor. I thought it was because training camp had already started. But in truth, it's because he's judging his girlfriend's cheerleading competition. All jokes aside, in my opinion, Bill is the greatest coach of all time.
1: Vinatieri's got jokes, doesn't he? Meanwhile, Roger Craig would make a somber announcement in his Hall of Fame induction speech. The former Raiders, 49ers, and Vikings running back, the oldest member of the class of 2026, two-time Super Bowl winner in his own right, delivered a pre-recorded message, ended up revealing his diagnosis of dementia.
5: Today, there's another chapter I want to share. I've been diagnosed with vascular dementia that my doctors believe may be related, at least in part, to the concussions I experienced.

0: my career. The changes were gradual. At first, they were easy to dismiss as normal aging. Over time, my family knows it too, and ultimately led us to seek answers from my doctor. Two things could be true. Football gave me opportunities beyond anything I could imagine. It helped shape the man I became. At the same time, we know more today about brain health than when I played. And I hope sharing my story encourages people to pay attention to their health and seek help when something doesn't feel right. I want people to know this diagnosis doesn't define me. I am still Roger Craig. I am still a father, a husband, a teammate, a friend, and someone who loves this game and the people who brought it to my life. If sharing my story helps even one family or one former player, then it's worth it.
1: Roger Craig in his Hall of Fame induction speech. SportsCenter All Night, ESPN Radio, and the ESPN app. Meanwhile, Fever and the Sky squaring off Saturday afternoon on ABC. In WNBA action, Indiana currently fifth in the standings, looking for its third straight 20-win season. But in the third quarter, a pretty strange incident led to Caitlin Clark picking up a technical foul. This is what it sounded like on ABC.
2: Clark on the drive, finds the cutter, Hines Allen. Now Mitchell, and a technical foul assessed to Caitlin Clark. And that one is going to put her above the threshold and suspend her for Indiana's game Tuesday against New York.
1: The technical foul resulted because of contact with the official on the baseline, but it was not appearing to be intentional. Again, would have been Clark's eighth technical foul, would have triggered a one-game suspension. More on that in a bit. But Clark would still put up some numbers for the Fever in the fourth quarter.
2: They'll say the foul happened pre-gathered. And so side out for Indiana. Here's Clark separating, taking, and hitting Caitlin Clark, 5 of 6 from downtown.
1: Clark and the Fever finish off the Sky 9-86. The final, Clark finished with 26 points, 11 assists. Kelsey Mitchell with 27 points. Leah Boston added 13 and 11 in the win. But the questions in the press conference came regarding that inexplicable technical foul. Here's Caitlin Clark.
3: You got another technical foul. I know that can lead to another suspension. What are your thoughts on what happened?
4: She said I ran into her. I've already watched it on the tape, so we'll let the league decide, but it wasn't intentional or anything, so I'm hoping it's getting rescinded, Holly.
3: Nothing was said.
4: I'll see you on Tuesday. Okay.
1: It was indeed rescinded after the game quickly by the WNBA, so she will not be suspended a game by the league. 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
1: 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The Astros entered Saturday a game and a half up of the Texas Rangers in the American League West, have a 56% chance to win the division, according to ESPN Analytics. And a win on Saturday would put them four games above 500, which would be their highest point of any point during the season. Another team that was left for dead, and much like the Red Sox, has found their way back in the playoff race. Yordan Alvarez, an MVP-like season for him, leads Major League Baseball in batting average and home runs, and currently third in all of baseball in runs batted in with 86. Pick up the action here in the bottom of the third inning on 97.3 The Fan is Jackson Merrill at the plate for the Padres.
2: Lambert delivers. Jackson swings, hits it in the air to deep center field straight away. Burso's back at the wall. Look it up. It's going to go. Jackson Merrill with his 17th home run of the season. Out to dead central at Petco Park. And the Padres go ahead. It's 2-1.
1: 2-1 at that point on 97.3 The Fan. Padres would go on to knock off the Astros 3-2. Merrill hitting 375 over the last 14 games for the Padres. Has his 17th home run of the season there. Michael King, 6 innings, 3 hits, and 1 earned run with 6 strikeouts. Improves his record of 2-0 and 2.28 in 4 career starts versus Houston. San Diego now 8-2 over the last 10 games. As for the Rangers, a chance to pick up a game on the Astros with that loss by Houston. Rangers a half game ahead of the Guardians and Twins for the third AL wildcard spot as well. And the Rangers seeking their fourth straight win, which would tie their third longest win streak of the season and their longest since a six-game win streak. Jacob deGrom on the bump, but only went 3 3rd innings and gave up 5 earned runs in his last start against Houston. Pick up the action in the bottom of the eighth inning. Texas starting to add to their lead, and they would do so thanks to a bomb from Corey Seager on 105.3 The Fan.
3: The 2-0 pinch. Swing and a drive. Well hit. Deep right field. Corey Seager. He's back. A line drive. 3-run home run over the Ranger bullpen. There's your padding. 5-1 Texas.
1: 5-1 Texas at that point. It was Seager's first home run since June the 27th. Rangers get past the Orioles 5-1 in the final. Four straight wins now for Texas. Now just a half game back of Houston for the AL West lead. Jacob deGrom picking up his eighth win, going 5 innings, allowing just 1 earned run and striking out 9. His ERA now 1.87 in 7 career starts versus Baltimore. Orioles only

0: East. Mariners, 2.5 games back of the Rangers for that final AL wildcard spot, and 4 games behind the Astros for first place in the AL West entering play on Saturday. So still a lot of teams in the mix for the postseason. Top of the 6th inning, Richie Palacio at the plate for Tampa.
1: The pitch, swing and a line drive and a right, a base hit for Richie Palacios. Simpson scores, here comes Mullins behind him. The throw goes to third, Hicks goes first to third, and Richie Palacios puts the Rays in front for the first time today. It's 3-1 Tampa Bay in the 6th.
0: A 2-run single from Richie Palacios there in the 6th on 620 WDAE. Rays would hold on for a 3-2 victory over the Mariners. Palacios 2-for-3 in the game, his 9th multi-run batted in game of the season and his 2nd in his last 5 games. Rays with their 5th straight win, outscoring opponents 31-19 during that streak. The first AL team to reach 70 wins on the season. Meanwhile, Josh Naylor 3-for-4 with a double, 2 solo home runs in the game to give him 10 on the season. For the Mariners, it's their 3rd straight loss. They've lost their first 2 games of this series versus Tampa by 1 run, lost 2-1 in their series opener on Friday. Meanwhile, the Twins taking on the Brewers. Brewers at 72-44. Twins are 2 games back of the White Sox for first place in the American League Central and a 1/2 game behind the Rangers for the American League wildcard spot. Their chances of making the playoffs, 23% to make the playoffs according to ESPN Analytics. Pick up the action, bottom of the 4th inning. Bryce Turang at the plate for Milwaukee looking to even things up.
2: First pitch to Turang is a liner into right center field. That is down for a base hit. Vaughn is in. Yelich streaking around third. He will score. They'll put the stop sign on Hamilton at third. Bryce Turang with a 2-run single has tied this game at 3.
0: Then Andrew Vaughn comes up looking to untie it in the 8th.
3: Trevor McGill loosening in the Brewers' pen as Hoffman deals.
2: Line drive, base hit right field. They're sending Lockridge. Here's the throw home from Martin. It's offline. Vaughn takes 2nd, and the Brewers have a 4-3 lead.
0: On 620 WTMJ, a 4-3 victory by the Brewers over the Twins. Brewers pick up their 18th win by entering the 8th inning, tied or trailing. Aaron Ashby gets the win, improved to 13-2, tied for 3rd most wins in MLB history by a primary relief pitcher. Still more to come. 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
7: Here's a look at your weatherology forecast. Mainly clear skies overnight with lows around 59. Southerly winds around 5 miles per hour. Chance for storms Sunday, highs around 78, cloudy skies. Slight chance for storms with fog and spots Sunday night. Lows dip down to about 64, mainly cloudy skies. I'm meteorologist Jennifer Wojcicki on 1430 ESPN Beaver Dam. Currently 62.
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0: along to his right side. Going to throw it to the corner. 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Touchdown, Golden Beavers, Ashton Seifert, 26 yards.
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1: Stop your half-hour headlines. We'll start with NFL training camps. A tough blow for the Washington Commanders in training camp on Saturday. Left tackle Laremy Tunsil suffered a torn triceps in practice, which will likely require surgery. Sources told the NFL Network that Tunsil will miss a significant portion of the regular season. Tunsil just signed a two-year extension in the offseason. Five players were inducted into the Pro Football Hall of Fame in Canton, Ohio on Saturday, including quarterback Drew Brees, linebacker Luke Kuechly, wideout Larry Fitzgerald, kicker Adam Vinatieri, and running back Roger Craig. They were all enshrined and presented with their bronze busts. And in the WNBA, Caitlin Clark would receive her eighth technical foul. It would later be rescinded by the WNBA after the game, but not before Caitlin Clark would put on a show to give the Indiana Fever a big win against Chicago.
2: Well, they'll say the foul happened pre-gather. And so side out for Indiana. Here's Clark separating, taking, and hitting Caitlin Clark, 5 of 6 from downtown.
1: That gave the Fever a 76-70 lead in the fourth quarter. Clark would finish with 26 points and 11 assists as the Indiana Fever would go on to pick up the victory. But the worry was with Caitlin Clark and whether or not that technical foul would stand. Clark with and Kelsey Mitchell after the game with Holly Rowe on the Fever victory.
3: You two continue to make history together. 25 or more in a game. This is not happening. You are now the second duo in league history to do this. How are you feeding off of each other so effectively right now?
4: We take our bond serious. Me and C, we like to think that, you know, our backcourt is, it comes from love, for one, and I think that I want Sarah to be great and vice versa. So a lot of it is just his love and energy, honestly.
3: Love and energy. Caitlin, you had another terrific game. You're doing something we haven't seen before in WNBA history. 25 or more points, 10 or more assists. You continue to shine. I know last game wasn't great for you. How did you turn that page quickly?
4: That's all you can do is move on, you know? You got to have a resilient mind. Our group has to be resilient in what we do. It would have been nice to make both free throws, though, Holly. So we'll keep working on that. Too many missed free throws, but just proud of our group. Hey, Chicago's been in every single game down the stretch here, and I know their record doesn't show it, but they're a very talented team. They're well coached. They execute at a high level, and we know it's going to be a challenge coming in here, so just proud of this group.
3: Hey, don't leave. I have one more question for you. Back to you. There was down the stretch, you guys almost got in trouble again. They pull within 3 points. This happened against Vegas. How did this group change that script and find the resilience to close this out well?
4: Your best learner is experience, and I like to think that we learned a lot the other day, and so you want to be able to sit or deal, you want to be able to stay resilient, get through the play the game the right way, and make the right plays.
3: Okay, you got another technical foul. I know that can lead to another suspension. What are your thoughts on what happened?
4: She said I ran into her. I've already watched it on the tape, so we'll let the league decide, but it wasn't intentional or anything, so I'm hoping it's getting rescinded, Holly. I'll see
3: and nothing
4: you
3: was said. Nothing was said.
4: I'll see you on Tuesday.
3: Okay, you heard it here first.
1: Caitlin Clark with Holly Rowe after the game on ABC. It was indeed rescinded by the WNBA, so no suspension coming for Caitlin Clark. It was a bit of a curious play in which to give Clark a technical foul. It was an incidental run-in to the official on the baseline before the technical was assessed. Fever head coach Stephanie White not happy with the call on Clark.
5: My tech was for saying that, even though I heard the F-bomb the whole game. My tech was for saying that. Like that's a bad call. Incidental contact when you're flying out of control, like on a and I thought her teammates should have come up and talked to her about that as well. Like, I think that's really bad. That happens all the time in the game. You know, officials have to have some awareness in those moments, and it didn't happen.
1: There was an incident as well in the game involving Dejanay Carrington being ejected from the game for the Chicago Sky after a hard foul hitting Sophie Cunningham in the head. It was the first ejection of her career. The ESPN WNBA countdown crew discussed the Carrington foul and the post reaction.
6: What we all can't do is say what's in the hearts and minds of players, what they experience. But what we can do is we can look at a play and say what we think of that play. And a flagrant foul penalty, too.

0: has to be deemed unnecessary, Shanae, and excessive. Did this meet that criteria to you?
1: I think the officials made the right call. Unnecessary and excessive. When you see the play happen, it's in transition, it's in fast motion, but also she's in the air and there's contact above the net. So again, the criteria being those two things, I think the refs made the right call.
0: What did you see, Hermione?
2: I think you guys laid it out perfectly. When you look at the letter of the law, right, this is taking an opponent out of the air. It is a dangerous play. I thought that it was adjudicated appropriately. And one of the things that I look for on these types of plays is sort of the immediate recoil of the players involved.
0: Right.
2: It wasn't necessarily a reach back to help her up. Like, and again, that's not necessarily being adjudicated, but it is one of the things that I noticed in the exchange. So I thought that this was officiated appropriately. As far as the threads goes, Jijinae Kerrington uses her platform as she decides, and you pointed out we can't speak to her experience. I did think that the post was unnecessary, though, just from where we all sit in this climate of the WNBA, because we just laid out the letter of the law in terms of how the play was adjudicated. So we'll see how that goes. I'm a proponent of a cool down period when you head to the locker room.
1: Yeah, nothing good happens in the heat of the moment, and the WNBA is a league that does not stand for hate of any kind, and this once again is like that. Using the platform that way can distract from the game that we all love and want to celebrate, and so I think that's really difficult.
3: The WNBA countdown crew on the fouls involving Jijinae Kerrington. SportsCenter All Night, ESPN Radio, and the ESPN app. The 9-game win streak of the Boston Red Sox came to an end on Saturday.
4: 3 balls and a strike to Eli White with the bases loaded. 2 down, the pitch. Swing a shot into center field that's going to end the game. It is right at Bolte. He makes the grab, and it is over. The Red Sox battled as they always do. They leave them loaded in the ninth, and the A's win 7-3.
3: The call on WEI 93.7, the Athletics with a 7-3 win over the Red Sox that ends their 9-game losing streak, ends the Red Sox win streak at 9 games. It's just the 4th loss for Boston in their last 31 games. So, moving on with Major League Baseball, the Guardians taking on the White Sox on ESPN Radio. Guardians 2 games back of the White Sox for the top spot in the American League Central, have a 26% chance to win the division, according to ESPN Analytics. Meanwhile, the White Sox, they've lost 4 in a row, already their longest losing streak of the season. When Munetaka Murakami reached base in 23 straight games, the last White Sox rookie with a longer streak than that was Frank Thomas back in the 1990 season when he did it in 25 straight. Pick up the action on here on ESPN Radio. It's a nothing-nothing game in the top of the 6th. Rhys Hoskins at the plate for Cleveland.
5: Hoskins, the right-hander, Kay, the lefty, deals. Swinging a high drive left field, and Rhys Hoskins goes yard. A 2-run blast for the Cleveland first baseman. In the 6th, the Guardians score first, and it's 2-0 Cleveland over Chicago.
3: Right, Cousins on ESPN Radio, a 2-0 lead for Cleveland. We'll move to the bottom of the 6th inning, and White Sox trailing 2-1. Tristan Peters coming up with a couple of men on.
5: Bases full, the 0-1. Line drive left center field. This will give the White Sox the lead. Ball is down for a base hit. Vargas scores. Benintendi comes home. And it's a 2-run double for Tristan Peters with 2 out here in the 6th. And after trailing all game long, the White Sox leap in front of the Guardians. 3-2 Chicago.
3: White Sox pick up their 60th win of the year in their 116th game, a 6-3 victory over the Guardians. It snaps a 4-game losing streak against the Guardians. And overall, Munetaka Murakami, 1-for-3 with his 26th homer of the year, his 24th straight game reaching base safely, most by a White Sox rookie again since Frank Thomas had 25 in his rookie season back in 1990. The men who called it for us on ESPN Radio, Mike Cousins and Doug Glanville, posted this postgame extra.
6: Thank you, Alex. Saturday night at Raid Field in Chicago started off quietly. The first 5 innings between the first-place White Sox and the second-place Guardians saw no runs come across. Cleveland took a 2-0 lead on a 2-run homer from Rhys Hoskins in the 6th, and the bottom of the 6th, Doug, was where the game really changed. So the White Sox knocked starter Gavin Williams out of the game and pounced on the Cleveland bullpen.
7: You know, they finally broke through, and Murakami is, you know, all season long, the power game. And that's part of what the White Sox can do. They have that quick strike ability. They can hit the home run, get back into games, put up crooked numbers, so to speak. They were able to do that, but a lot of it was just the sort of implosion of the Guardian bullpen, who's been really good, but they got behind, they started hitting guys ahead in the count, they were in control,

0: back-to-back hit by pitches, and then the wheels kind of came off. So once you get up those five runs, then it was all in the hands of the bullpen for the White Sox, which pretty much delivered. The back end did a great job, and they held the line right there. So that's what you want. You're a home team. You get the lead. You hold it. And the White Sox, you know, have that explosive offense that can really score quickly.
1: Cleveland has won the American League Central in each of the last two seasons. Could well win it for a third straight year this year.
0: Yeah.
1: But Chicago has not been to the postseason since they won the American League Central in 2021. They've turned things around this year. What's been at the core of what has made them a postseason contender?
0: Well, in those years they got beat down, they developed, they drafted, they got the talent pool, and they made a couple of strategic moves. And Will Venable's been a great fit for them because, you know, they said, okay, well, you know, maybe this isn't the exact plan of like how quickly, but he said, wait, we have a shot. And they have a very cohesive team that got experience last year in the second half, who are young, who've really come together well. And then you look on paper, you see a team with a lot of power that can be aggressive. They've added pieces like Luis Castillo with experience. And you say you're in a year where anybody could probably come out of the Central or the AL West or the wild card. So this is a good year to be aggressive and try to seize the moment because they can absolutely make the playoffs.
1: And the White Sox are taking a page out of the Wall Street handbook. Hire an Ivy League graduate to run the show, and things usually go pretty well. Will Venable, who played not only baseball but basketball at Princeton as well, and you're number two leading the White Sox. They hold on to a two-game lead in the American League Central with a 6-3 win over the Guardians on a Saturday night in Chicago. For Doug Glanville, I'm Mike Cousins, right here on your home for Sunday Night Baseball. Major League Baseball on ESPN Radio and the ESPN app. Now let's go back to Alex Del Barrio in the studio.
2: Thanks a lot, Mike. We'll continue on with more Major League Baseball. Cubs taking on the Royals. Nothing-nothing game. Bottom of the first inning, Kansas City batting on 96.5 The Fan.
3: It's a high fly ball, deep center. Back goes Taylor, the center fielder, and Don Caglione. As they did last night, Royals jump in front in the first inning.
2: Jack Caglione with a solo home run to put the Royals up 1-0 as the Cubs enter the game 4.5 games back of the Brewers for first in the NL Central. But Caglione not done. Bottom of the seventh inning, he's up again with a man on.
4: Here's the pitch. In the air, deep right center field. He might have just done it again. Taylor's to the wall. He leaps. It's out of here. A two-homer night for Jack Caglione. A two-run shot. The Royals lead 6-3.
2: And that ended up being the final score, 6-3. The final, Caglione goes 4-for-4 with a pair of doubles and the two home runs. Four runs batted in as well. First Royals player with 12 or more total bases since Lorenzo Cain did it back in the 2012 season. The win by Kansas City snaps a five-game win streak by the Cubs. Pete Crow Armstrong had his five-game hit streak snapped. More Major League Baseball. Blue Jays taking on the Phillies. Philadelphia two games ahead of the Padres for the last wild card spot. Listed as a 62% chance to make the playoffs. With a loss, it dropped to 56%. According to ESPN Analytics, Phillies 5-2 in the month of August, ranking fifth in Major League Baseball in that span. Kyle Schwarber with the fourth best odds in the National League to win the MVP, according to DraftKings. Tied for second in Major League Baseball this season with his 33 home runs, trailing Yordan Alvarez, who's got 35. Meanwhile, for the Blue Jays, they trail the Rangers by 3.5 games for the final AL wild card spot. Pick up the action on Sportsnet 590. The Fan, Max Scherzer on the hill for Toronto, striking out Kyle Schwarber, and it was a milestone.
5: Scherzer about to pitch or toss his 75th pitch of the game. 3-2 is in there for strike three. Catches Schwarber looking, and Max Scherzer is now in sole possession of the number 10 spot in Major League Baseball history. 3,516 career strikeouts.
2: Passing Walt Johnson for 10th all-time, so Scherzer stands alone in the 10th place spot in strikeouts all-time in Major League Baseball history. Now we go to the 11th inning, a 5-5 game. Nathan Lukes is up for Toronto on Sportsnet 590 The Fan.
5: The 3-2 pitch, and Lucas rips one to right field. It's riding, it's flying, and it's over the wall! It's a two-run bomb in the 11th inning for Nathan Lukes, and the Toronto Blue Jays take a 7-5 lead.
2: Lukes with the two-run blast. Blue Jays would finish off the win. Their sixth extra inning win of the year, tied for the most in the American League. Lukes homer in the 11th, his first.

0: Houston extra innings of his career. Vlad Guerrero Jr. would homer his seventh of the season, snapping his 18-game homerless drought. Aaron Nola struck out eight in the loss and struck out his 2,000th batter, just the second pitcher in Phillies history to reach that mark. Mets taking on the Pirates. Bottom of the first inning, Ronnie Simon at the plate for Pittsburgh on Sports Radio 93.7 The Fan.
1: Ronnie Simon batting left-handed, grounds this ball, and a fair ball past third. This will score two. Ronnie Simon will stutter step around first, realizes he's able to get to second with a double, and it's 3-0 Pirates.
0: Already 8-0 in the bottom of the seventh. More from the Pittsburgh bats.
1: And so they've decided, oh, Brandon Lau just turned on one. Way gone. Brandon Lau sends home run number 25 soaring into the night at PNC Park. 9-0 Pirates.
0: Lau with the home run to make it 9-0. Pirates shut out the Mets 9-0, ending the Mets' four-game win streak, their seventh shutout win this season. Bubba Chandler, six innings allowed, only three hits, and struck out five. Still more to come, including our tap sound. That's next, SportsCenter All Night, ESPN Radio and the ESPN app.
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2: 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The Betrayal of Shohei Ohtani is presented by Gusto. Well, a lot of action on the baseball diamond as we enter another week here in the month of August. We're getting tighter in the pennant races. And here to break down all the top plays from Saturday with our top sound, here's John Ryder.
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1: Number five.
4: Thanks, Alex. Another busy Saturday in baseball. We begin with two teams heading in opposite directions, facing off at Fenway. It will be the A's that come out on top over the Red Sox, snapping Boston's nine-game winning streak. 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
5: 2-2 pitch to Soderstrom, and he drives that to right. Way back, and that ball is gone. Soderstrom homers for the second time in as many nights in Boston. 6-2 A's.
1: Number four.
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6: The 2-0 pitch. Swing and a drive. Well hit. Deep right field. Corey Seager. He's back. A line drive. Three-run home run over the Ranger bullpen. There's the padding. 5-1 Texas.
1: Number three.
4: The Royals getting plenty of power from their first baseman in a win over the Cubs in Kansas City. 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
5: Here's the pitch. Into the air, deep right center field. He might have just done it again. Taylor's to the wall. He leaps. It's out of here. A two-homer night for Jack Caglione. A two-run shot. The Royals lead 6-3.
1: Number two.
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6: The 3-2 pitch, and Lucas rips one to right field. It's riding, it's flying, and it's over the wall. It's a two-run bomb in the 11th inning for Nathan Lucas, and the Toronto Blue Jays take a 7-5 lead.
1: Number one.
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7: 0-2 pitch. Curveball, ground ball, back to Dreyer. He throws the second one on the first. Double play! And the Dodgers win! A game-ending double play started by Jack Dreyer. And the Dodgers win it in extra innings, 2-1. And end the seven-game losing skid.
2: That was John Ryder with our top sound. We continue here on SportsCenter All Night. More WNBA action. The two teams with the best records in the WNBA, the 22-9 Las Vegas Aces and the 25-7 Minnesota Lynx, the two teams with the shortest odds to win the WNBA title. They squared off. Asia Wilson, 12 straight 20-point games, tied for the fourth longest streak in WNBA history. The Lynx would go on to win it 98-87 over the Aces. Avisa Collier with 22 points and 6 rebounds. Olivia Miles had a strong game for Minnesota as well. 26 points, 7 assists, and 4 rebounds. She becomes the fastest player to score 600 points and 150 assists in WNBA history. And again, an 11-point victory by the Lynx over the Aces. Asia Wilson, 16 points and 8 rebounds, tied for her fewest points in a game this season. And Collier with 20 or more points in 3 of the 6 games played this season in 81 career games, fourth most in franchise history behind Maya Moore. Collier, again, strong game, 22 points. Lynx head coach Cheryl Reeve on her performance.
8: She played defense different than the last game, so that was nice to see. And she was setting the tone, and, you know, as a captain, she was, you know, taking ownership for what needed to happen. And then I told her, you know, half her shots from three is a really good space for us. And so, you know, obviously she was getting those opportunities and cashing in, and also doing work in the paint. And, you know, I think initially there was some

0: thought about how do you play Tashi and Fee if they like the same spots, but those two play really well off of each other. Tashi understands how to space for her and then what to do. You know, if Fee doesn't get it and it comes to Tashi to play the next action, and so that pairing has been really good for us. Fee's in the first time.
1: Cheryl Reeve on the Lynx victory and Visa Collier's performance. Other game in the WNBA, the Fire taking on the Storm. Seattle versus Portland. Portland just 4-10 in their last 14 games. Greg Carlton hitting from downtown for the Fire on WNBA League Pass.
2: It gets to Carlton.
1: She had 4 3-pointers in the game, 24 points total for Carlton, her 8th 20-point game this season. The Fire knock off the Storm 100-93. Still more to come, including from the Hall of Fame induction ceremony in Canton, Ohio. Plus, could the Red Sox make it 10 in a row? We'll find out. 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
1: 2-2 pitch to Soderstrom, and he drives that to right. Way back, and that ball is gone.
0: Dodgers try to end their losing streak in Arizona.
1: 1-0 pitch. Tucker swings. Hits a high drive. Deep right field. Back it goes. It is gone.
0: A new class gets enshrined in Canton.
2: New Orleans, you accepted me. 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You believed in me. But more importantly, you trusted me with the soul of the city.
0: Plus, Caitlin Clark and the Fever take on the Sky.
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5: 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Lots to get to after a busy sports Saturday in the WNBA. Plus, the inductees in the Pro Football Hall of Fame made their induction speeches, but we begin with the hottest team in baseball, and that's the Boston Red Sox, one of the most improbable comeback stories. Still a long way to go before the end of the season, but they were left for dead a couple of months ago. But now the Red Sox on another long win streak of 9 games entering play on Saturday. 27-3, their record over their previous 30 games. They go from 14 games under 500 on June 24th, and a win Saturday would have put the Red Sox at 14 games over 500 just 45 days later. It would be the shortest such turnaround in Major League Baseball history. The Red Sox at Fenway taking on the Athletics, and Athletics having their way with the Red Sox early, and Tyler Soderstrom trying to pad the Athletics lead in the top of the seventh with them already up 5-2.
1: 2-2 pitch to Soderstrom, and he drives that to right. Way back, and that ball is gone. Soderstrom homers for the second time in as many nights in Boston. 6-2 A's.
5: I call on Talk 650 KSTE. So a 6-2 lead for the Athletics at that point. Now 7-3, last chance for the Red Sox in the bottom of the ninth on WEEI 93.7.
6: Three balls and a strike to Eli White with the bases loaded. Two down, the pitch. Swing and a shot into center field that's going to end the game. It is right at Bolte. He makes the grab, and it is over. The Red Sox battled as they always do. They leave them loaded in the ninth, and the A's win 7-3.
5: That's the final from Boston, ending the A's 9-game losing streak, and of course ending the Red Sox 9-game win streak. Just the fourth loss for the Red Sox in their last 31 games. Gage Jump struck out 11 in 6 innings for the Athletics. He's 2-0 with an ERA of 1.5 with 18 strikeouts in 2 starts versus Boston. And he's the only pitcher since July 26th to beat the Red Sox, and he's done it twice in that span. Red Sox skipper Chad Tracy on how weird it is to finally lose after the last 9 wins.
7: Yeah, I mean, it's part of it. Like, you know that are you going to continue to play 900 ball? No, but I still feel like, you know, we did what we were supposed to do early in the game. They obviously took advantage of the middle innings, and we gave them a finish. You know, that's important that we brought the time run to the plate in the game. Had it gone, it looked like it could just be, you know, okay, 1-2-3, but we got the time run to the plate, which is all you can ask for there.
5: Red Sox skipper Chad Tracy. The Red Sox will have a chance to get back on the winning track coming up Sunday at Fenway. Meanwhile, great pitching matchup in the Bronx. The Yankees sending Garrett Cole to the mound against Atlanta's Chris Sale. Sale with an ERA of 2.08. Second best among ERA qualifiers in all of baseball. Cole with an ERA of 2.19 over his last 4 starts post-All-Star break. Yankees enter today a half game ahead of the Red Sox for the first wild card spot. Yankees at one point had a 15-game lead on Boston back on June the 25th, and that 15-game lead was in the AL East. Now, in this one, we get to the bottom of the seventh inning as the Yankees looking to add to their lead, already up 3-2 on the S Network.
8: High fly ball, right field. Yastrzemski will not get it. It's a home run for George Lombard Jr., and the Yankees lead 4-2.
5: Lombard Jr. with the solo blast. Michael Kay with the call there. Yankees go up 4-2. Move on to the eighth inning after Atlanta added a run to make it a 4-3 game.

0: then Rice comes up for the Yankees in the bottom of the eighth.
1: Right now, the difference in the game is a home run by Lombard. Gave the Yankees a 4-2 lead. Then Acuna's home run made it 4-3. That's where we stand, bottom of the eighth inning. High fly ball, center field. Harris back, on the track, at the wall. See ya! A home run from Ben Rice. His home run drought is over. And the Yankees lead by two.
0: Back-to-back wins by the Yankees over the Braves as they knock off Atlanta 5-4 in the Bronx. Gerrit Cole, 7 innings, 6 hits, 2 earned, no walks, and 9 strikeouts. Now has 1,002 strikeouts as a member of the Yankees, and he's the fastest pitcher in Yankee history to 1,000, doing it in just 139 games. For the Braves, it's their second straight loss following an 8-game win streak, only their second series loss since the All-Star break. Move out west for the Dodgers and Diamondbacks. It's been a week of struggles for L.A., who've now lost 7 in a row, and with a loss, it would be their longest losing streak since an 11-game losing skid back in the 2017 season. Of course, they end up making the World Series that year. Yoshi Yamamoto on the bump for LA. 16 quality starts on the season, tied for the second most in all of Major League Baseball. D-backs, though, have won their last 5 against the Dodgers. D-backs are 2 games up on the Padres and own the tiebreaker over the Phillies for the final wildcard spot in the National League. This one would need extra innings to go top of the 10th inning. Shohei Ohtani at the plate on AM 570 LA Sports.
2: Runners lead first and third. Garcia set, third base side of the rubber. The lefty fires, and Ohtani swings, hits a ground ball. Diving stop by Tala. It's off his body. Throw to first. No throw to first. Everybody's safe. Tucker comes in to score, and the Dodgers take a 2-1 lead.
0: Dodgers go out in front in the top of the 10th, so we go to the bottom of the 10th in Arizona. Diamondbacks looking for some heroics against L.A.
2: 0-2 pitch. Curveball, ground ball, back to Dreyer. He throws the second one on the first. Double play! And the Dodgers win! Oh, a game-ending double play started by Jack Dreyer. And the Dodgers win it in extra innings, 2-1, and end the 7-game losing skid.
0: Yoshi Yamamoto, 5 2/3 innings, giving up 3 hits, 3 walks, 6 strikeouts, his 28th consecutive start of 5 innings pitched, longest active streak in baseball, but get the no decision as the Dodgers win it 2-1 in 10 innings, beating the Arizona Diamondbacks. The 7-game losing streak comes to an end, and their 5-game losing streak against the Diamondbacks. They're the third team in Major League Baseball to reach the 70-win plateau after the Brewers and the Braves. Dave Roberts, Dodgers skipper, after the game on breaking the losing skid.
3: Oh, man, it was, that was a tough one. We'll take it. I think that it comes down to the pitchers competed all night. Some of them were sharp, some of them weren't. Yamamoto got his pitch count up, but did enough, obviously, throwing up zeros through the sixth inning or almost finishing the sixth. We got a big out there, with Phillips and, Vesia with a couple walks, but found a way to work his way out of that one. Kyle had a good start to his inning, and then the hit and the two walks, but then Tanner came out and made a big pitch to get the fly out, and so we it wasn't pretty, I think, offensively, and we just got to get going. I think it's just hard to win games when your margin for winning is a razor's edge. So it's not like guys aren't trying, but it's a tough way to pitch and have to be perfect. And so
0: again, the Dodgers break their 7-game losing streak with a 2-1 win over the Arizona Diamondbacks. Also on Saturday, it was Hall of Fame Saturday in Canton, Ohio. 5 players inducted into the Pro Football Hall of Fame, led by quarterback Drew Brees, flanked by linebacker Luke Kuechly, wideout Larry Fitzgerald, kicker Adam Vinatieri, and running back Roger Craig. Brees, of course, 5-time All-Pro, Super Bowl champion with the Saints, led the league in passing 6 times. At the time of the end of his career, he was the league's all-time passing leader before Tom Brady would pass him. He discussed in his Hall of Fame induction speech his special bond with the city of New Orleans.
4: New Orleans has been through a lot, to the point where in some cases the feeling was we may have lost everything. It may never come back the same. Storms teach us that our greatest treasures aren't the things that we own. They're the people we love and the way we show up for one another. It reminds us to hold our loved ones a little closer, to love a little harder, to laugh a little louder, and to never take a single day for granted. Sometimes it takes losing what can be replaced to truly appreciate the things that can't. New Orleans,

0: Accepted me. You embraced me. You believed in me. But more importantly, you trusted me with the soul of the city. And I would have died to protect that calling.
1: Drew Brees in his Hall of Fame induction speech. Meanwhile, the seven-time All-Pro linebacker Luke Kuechly, he had to retire at age of 28, but still made enough of an impact to warrant induction into the Hall of Fame. His induction speech mentioned Drew Brees, said calling him the best player he ever played against.
2: Drew, you're the best player that I've ever played against. Your process, anticipation, that dang cadence that you have, I can still hear it. It's something that I'll keep with me forever.
1: Meanwhile, Larry Fitzgerald, an 11-time Pro Bowler, made a single Super Bowl appearance with the Arizona Cardinals, the second most receiving yards in NFL history, sixth most in touchdowns, and he went on to the podium to thank his former quarterback, Kurt Warner.
3: Kurt Warner is my other teammate I want to thank. He came to the Cardinals when I was 21, and he shaped me by the example that he set through his faith, through his service to the community, as a teammate, a husband, and a father. And also his weird, insatiable love for spaghetti. Kurt, when you demanded that I elevate my preparation, consistency, and accountability, you dragged me into the life's winner's circle. The timing couldn't have been better for a young, impressionable kid, and I continue to aspire to be the kind of man that you are.
1: Hall of Fame wideout Larry Fitzgerald. Meanwhile, Adam Vinatieri going down as the most impactful postseason kicker ever, retiring as the league's all-time scoring leader, but also winner of four Super Bowl rings with both the Patriots and Colts combined. Adam Vinatieri, in his induction speech, thanks and makes a little bit of a joke at the expense of his former head coach, Bill Belichick.
4: Thank you for demanding excellence every single day. Your preparation, discipline, and attention to detail shaped far more than my football career. Unfortunately, Bill couldn't make it here today. There's a lot going on at UNC right now. He may be on a recruiting trip right now looking for the next Lawrence Taylor. I thought it was because training camp had already started. But in truth, it's because he's judging his girlfriend's cheerleading competition. All jokes aside, in my opinion, Bill is the greatest coach of all time.
1: Vinatieri's got jokes, doesn't he? Meanwhile, Roger Craig would make a somber announcement in his Hall of Fame induction speech. The former Raiders, 49ers, and Vikings running back, the oldest member of the class of 2026, two-time Super Bowl winner in his own right, delivered a pre-recorded message, ended up revealing his diagnosis of dementia.
5: Today, there's another chapter I want to share. I've been diagnosed with vascular dementia that my doctors believe may be related, at least in part, to the concussions I experienced during my career. The changes were gradual. At first, they were easy to dismiss as normal aging. Over time, my family noticed it too, and ultimately led us to seek answers from my doctor. Two things can be true. Football gave me opportunities beyond anything I could imagine. It helped shape the man I became. At the same time, we know more today about brain health than when I played. And I hope sharing my story encourages people to pay attention to their health and seek help when something doesn't feel right. I want people to know this diagnosis doesn't define me. I am still Roger Craig. I am still a father, a husband, a teammate, a friend, and someone who loves this game and the people who brought it to my life. If sharing my story helps even one family or one former player, then it's worth it.
1: Roger Craig in his Hall of Fame induction speech. SportsCenter All Night, ESPN Radio, and the ESPN app. Meanwhile, Fever and the Sky squaring off Saturday afternoon on ABC in WNBA action. Indiana currently fifth in the standings, looking for its third straight 20-win season. But in the third quarter, a pretty strange incident led to Caitlin Clark picking up a technical foul. This is what it sounded like on ABC.
6: Clark on the drive, finds the cutter, Hines Allen. Now Mitchell, and a technical foul assessed to Caitlin Clark. And that one is going to put her

0: above the threshold and suspends her for Indiana's game Tuesday against New York.
1: The technical foul resulted because of contact with the official on the baseline, but it was not appearing to be intentional. Again, what it would have been Clark's eighth technical foul, would have triggered a one-game suspension. More on that in a bit. But Clark would still put up some numbers for the Fever in the fourth quarter.
0: They'll say the foul happened pre-gather. And so side out for Indiana. Here's Clark separating, taking, and hitting. Caitlin Clark, 5 of 6 from downtown.
1: Clark and the Fever finish off the Sky 90-86. The final, Clark finished with 26 points, 11 assists. Kelsey Mitchell with 27 points. Leah Boston added 13 and 11 in the win. But the questions in the press conference came regarding that inexplicable technical foul. Here's Caitlin Clark.
2: You got another technical foul. I know that that can lead to another suspension. What are your thoughts on what happened?
3: She said I ran into her. I've already watched it on the tape, so we'll let the league decide, but it wasn't intentional or anything, so I'm hoping it's getting rescinded, Holly.
2: Nothing was said.
3: I'll see you on Tuesday.
1: It was indeed rescinded after the game quickly by the WNBA, so she will not be suspended a game by the league. There was an incident also involving DeJounte Carrington being ejected from the game in the first quarter after a hard foul on Fever forward Sophie Cunningham. It was the first ejection of her career. SportsCenter All Night, ESPN Radio, and the ESPN app coming up. More from the Major League Diamond. That's next. 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
1: 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The Astros entered Saturday a game and a half up of the Texas Rangers in the American League West, have a 56% chance to win the division, according to ESPN Analytics. And a win on Saturday would put them four games above 500, which would be their highest point of any point during the season. Another team that was left for dead, and much like the Red Sox, has found their way back in the playoff race. Yordan Alvarez, an MVP-like season for him, leads Major League Baseball in batting average and home runs, and currently third in all of baseball in runs batted in with 86. Pick up the action here in the bottom of the third inning on 97.3 The Fan is Jackson Merrill at the plate for the Padres.
2: Lambert delivers. Jackson swings, hits it in the air to deep center field straight away. Marshall's back at the wall. Look it up. It's going to go. Jackson Merrill with his 17th home run of the season. Out to dead central at Petco Park. And the Padres go ahead. It's 2-1.
1: 2-1 at that point on 97.3 The Fan. Padres would go on to knock off the Astros 3-2. Merrill hitting 375 over the last 14 games for the Padres. Has his 17th home run of the season there. Michael King, 6 innings, 3 hits, and 1 earned run with 6 strikeouts. Improves his record of 2-0 and 2.28 in 4 career starts versus Houston. San Diego now 8-2 over the last 10 games. As for the Rangers, a chance to pick up a game on the Astros with that loss by Houston. Rangers a half game ahead of the Guardians and Twins for the third AL wildcard spot as well. And the Rangers seeking their fourth straight win, which would tie their third longest win streak of the season and their longest since a six-game win streak. Jacob DeGrom on the bump, but only went 3 1/3 innings and gave up 5 earned runs in his last start against Houston. Pick up the action in the bottom of the eighth inning. Texas starting to add to their lead, and they would do so thanks to a bomb from Corey Seager on 105.3 The Fan.
3: The 2-0 pinch. Swing and a drive. Well hit. Deep right field. Corey Seager. He's back. A line drive. 3-run home run over the Ranger bullpen. There's the padding. 5-1 Texas.
1: 5-1 Texas at that point. It was Seager's first home run since June the 27th. Rangers get past the Orioles. 5-1 the final. 4 straight wins now for Texas. Now just a half game back of Houston for the AL West lead. Jacob DeGrom picking up his 8th win, going 5 innings, allowing just 1 earned run and striking out 9. His ERA now 1.87 in 7 career starts versus Baltimore. Orioles only

run came from Jackson Holliday, his sixth, snapped a 31-game homerless drought. Meanwhile, the Rays taking on the Mariners. Tampa with four straight wins, tied for the Mets for the third longest active streak in baseball, behind only the Red Sox and Cubs entering play on Saturday. The Rays 4.5 games ahead of the Yankees for first place in the American League East. Mariners 2.5 games back of the Rangers.

0: puts the Rays in front for the first time today. It's 3-1 Tampa Bay in the sixth.
1: A two-run single from Richie Palacios there in the sixth on 620 WDAE. Rays would hold on for a 3-2 victory over the Mariners. Palacios 2-for-3 in the game, his ninth multi-run batted in game of the season and his second in his last five games. Rays with their fifth straight win, outscoring opponents 31-19 during that streak. The first AL team to reach 70 wins on the season. Meanwhile, Josh Naylor 3-for-4 with a double, two solo home runs in the game to give him 10 on the season. For the Mariners, it's their third straight loss. They've lost their first two games of this series versus Tampa by one run, lost 2-1 in their series opener on Friday. Meanwhile, the Twins taking on the Brewers. Brewers at 72-44. Twins are two games back of the White Sox for first place in the American League Central and a half game behind the Rangers for the American League wild card spot. Their chances of making the playoffs, 23% to make the playoffs, according to ESPN Analytics. Pick up the action, bottom of the fourth inning. Bryce Terang at the plate for Milwaukee, looking to even things up.
2: First pitch to Terang is a liner into right center field. That is down for a base hit. Vaughn is in. Yelich streaking around third. He will score. They'll put the stop sign on Hamilton at third. Bryce Terang with a two-run single has tied this game at three.
1: Then Andrew Vaughn comes up looking to untie it in the eighth.
2: Trevor McGill loosening in the Brewers' pen as Hoffman deals. Line drive, base hit right field. They're sending Lockridge. Here's the throw home from Martin. It's offline. Vaughn takes second, and the Brewers have a 4-3 lead.
1: On 620 WTMJ, a 4-3 victory by the Brewers over the Twins. Brewers pick up their 18th win by entering the eighth inning, tied or trailing. Aaron Ashby gets the win to improve to 13-2, tied for third most wins in MLB history by a primary relief pitcher. Still more to come. 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
11: Here's a look at your weatherology forecast. Mainly clear skies overnight with lows around 59. Southerly winds around 5 miles per hour. Chance for storms Sunday, highs around 78, cloudy skies. Slight chance for storms with fog and spots Sunday night, lows dip down to about 64, mainly cloudy skies. I'm meteorologist Jennifer Wojcicki on 1430 ESPN Beaver Dam. Currently, it's 60 degrees.
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1: Time for your half hour headlines. We'll start with NFL training camps. A tough blow for the Washington Commanders in training camp on Saturday. Left tackle Laremy Tunsil suffered a torn triceps in practice, which will likely require surgery. Sources told the NFL Network that Tunsil will miss a significant portion of the regular season. Tunsil just signed a two-year extension in the offseason. Five players were inducted into the Pro Football Hall of Fame in Canton, Ohio on Saturday, including quarterback Drew Brees, linebacker Luke Kuechly, wideout Larry Fitzgerald, kicker Adam Vinatieri, and running back Roger Craig. They were all enshrined and presented with their bronze busts. And in the WNBA, Caitlin Clark would receive her eighth technical foul. Would later be rescinded by the WNBA after the game, but not before Caitlin Clark would put on a show to give the Indiana Fever a big win against Chicago.
2: Well, they say the foul happened pre-gathered, and so side out for Indiana. Here's Clark separating, taking, and hitting Caitlin Clark, 5 of 6 from downtown.
1: That gave the Fever a 76-70 lead in the fourth quarter. Clark would finish with 26 points and 11 assists as the Indiana Fever would go on to pick up the victory. But the worry was with Caitlin Clark and whether or not that technical foul would stand. Clark with Kelsey Mitchell after the game with Holly Rowe on the Fever victory.
3: You two continue to make history together. 25 or more in a game. This is not happening. You are now the second duo in league history to do this. How are you feeding off of each other so effectively right now?
4: We take our bond serious. Me and C, we like to think that, you know, our backcourt is, it comes from love, for one, and I think that I want to be great and vice versa. So a lot of it is just his love and energy, honestly.
3: Love and energy. Caitlin, you had another terrific game. You're doing something we haven't seen before in WNBA history. 25 or more points, 10 or more assists. You continue to shine. I know last game wasn't great for you. How did you turn that page quickly?
4: That's all you can do is move on, you know? You got to have a resilient mind. Our group has to be resilient in what we do. It would have been nice to make both free throws, though, Holly. So we'll keep working on that. Too many missed free throws, but just proud of our group. Hey, Chicago's been in every single game down the stretch here, and I know their record doesn't show it, but they're a very talented team. They're well coached. They execute at a high level, and we knew it was going to be a challenge coming in here, so just proud of this group.
3: Okay, don't leave. I have one more question for you. Back to you. There was a down the stretch. Guys almost got in trouble again. They pull within 3 points. This happened against Vegas. How did this group change that script and find the resilience to close this out well?
4: Your best learner is experience.

0: to think that we learned a lot the other day. And so you want to be able to set a deal. You want to be able to stay resilient, get through the play the game the right way, and make the right plays.
1: Okay. You got another technical foul. I know that can lead to another suspension. What are your thoughts on what happened?
2: She said I ran into her. I've already watched it on the tape, so we'll let the league decide. But it wasn't intentional or anything, so I'm hoping it's getting rescinded, Holly. I'll see
1: and nothing
2: you
1: was said. Nothing was said.
2: I'll see you on Tuesday.
1: Okay, you heard it here first.
3: Caitlin Clark with Holly Rowe after the game on ABC. It was indeed rescinded by the WNBA, so no suspension coming for Caitlin Clark. It was a bit of a curious play in which to give Clark a technical foul. It was an incidental run-in to the official on the baseline before the technical was assessed. Fever head coach Stephanie White not happy with the call on Clark.
4: My tech was for saying that, even though I heard the F-bomb the whole game. My tech was for saying that. Like that's a bad call. Incidental contact when you're flying out of control, like on a and I thought her teammates should have come up and talked to her about that as well. Like I think that's really bad. That happens all the time in the game. You know, officials have to have some awareness in those moments, and it didn't happen.
3: There was an incident as well in the game involving Dejanay Carrington being ejected from the game for the Chicago Sky after a hard foul hitting Sophie Cunningham in the head. It was the first ejection of her career. The ESPN WNBA countdown crew discussed the Carrington foul and the post reaction.
5: What we all can't do is say what's in the hearts and minds of players, what they experience. But what we can do is we can look at a play and say what we think of that play. And a flagrant foul penalty, too, it has to be deemed unnecessary, Shanae, and excessive. Did this meet that criteria to you?
6: I think the officials made the right call. Unnecessary and excessive. When you see the play happen, it's in transition, it's in fast motion, but also she's in the air and there's contact above the net. So again, the criteria being those two things, I think the refs made the right call.
5: What did you see, Romani?
7: I think you guys laid it out perfectly. When you look at the letter of the law, right, this is taking an opponent out of the air. It is a dangerous play. I thought that it was adjudicated appropriately. And one of the things that I look for on these types of plays is sort of the immediate recoil of the players involved.
5: Right.
7: It wasn't necessarily a reach back to help her up. Like, and again, that's not necessarily been adjudicated, but it is one of the things that I noticed in the exchange. So I thought that this was officiated appropriately. As far as the threads goes, Dejanay Carrington uses her platform as she decides, and you pointed out we can't speak to her experience. Mm-hmm. I did think that the post was unnecessary, though, just from where we all sit in this climate of the WNBA, because we just laid out the letter of the law in terms of how the play was adjudicated. So we'll see how that goes. I'm a proponent of a cool down period when you head to the locker room.
6: Yeah, nothing good happens in the heat of the moment, and the WNBA is a league that does not stand for hate of any kind, and this once again is like that. Using the platform that way can distract from the game that we all love and want to celebrate, and so I think that's really difficult.
3: The WNBA countdown crew on the fouls involving Dejanay Carrington. SportsCenter All Night, ESPN Radio, and the ESPN app. The 9-game win streak of the Boston Red Sox came to an end on Saturday.
8: 3-0 to Eli White with the bases loaded. 2 down the pitch. Swing and a shot into center field that's going to end the game. It is right at Bolte. He makes the grab, and it is over. The Red Sox battled as they always do. They leave them loaded in the ninth, and the A's win 7-3.
3: The call on WEI 93.7, the Athletics with a 7-3 win over the Red Sox that ends their 9-game losing streak, ends the Red Sox win streak at 9 games, and it's just the fourth loss for Boston in their last 31 games. So, moving on with Major League Baseball, the Guardians taking on the White Sox on ESPN Radio. Guardians, 2 games back of the White Sox for the top spot in the American League Central, have a 26% chance to win the division, according to ESPN Analytics. Meanwhile, the White Sox, they've lost 4 in a row, already their longest losing streak of the season. Munetaka Murakami reached base in 23 straight games. The last White Sox rookie with a longer streak than that was Frank Thomas back in the 1990 season when he did it in 25 straight. Pick up the action on here on ESPN Radio. It's a nothing-nothing game in the top of the sixth. Rhys Hoskins at the plate for Cleveland.
9: Hoskins, the right-hander, Kay, the lefty, deals. Swinging a high drive left field, and Rhys Hoskins goes yard. A 2-run blast for the Cleveland first baseman. In the sixth, the Guardians score first, and it's 2-0 Cleveland over Chicago.
3: Mike Cousins on ESPN Radio, a 2-0 lead for Cleveland. We'll move to the bottom of the sixth inning, and White Sox trailing 2-1. Tristan Peters coming up.

0: a couple of men on.
1: Bases full, the 0-1. Line drive left center field. This will give the White Sox the lead. Ball is down for a base hit. Vargas scores. Benintendi comes home. And it's a two-run double for Tristan Peters with two out here in the sixth. And after trailing all game long, the White Sox leap in front of the Guardians. 3-2 Chicago.
0: White Sox pick up their 60th win of the year in their 116th game, a 6-3 victory over the Guardians. It snaps a four-game losing streak against the Guardians. And overall, Munetaka Murakami, 1-for-3 with his 26th home run of the year, his 24th straight game reaching base safely, most by a White Sox rookie again since Frank Thomas had 25 in his rookie season back in 1990. The man who called it for us on ESPN Radio, Mike Cousins and Doug Glanville, posted this post-game extra. Thank you, Alex. Saturday night at Wrigley Field in Chicago started off quietly. The first five innings between the first-place White Sox and the second-place Guardians saw no runs come across. Cleveland took a 2-0 lead on a two-run homer from Rhys Hoskins in the sixth, and the bottom of the sixth, Doug, was where the game really changed. So the White Sox knocked starter Gavin Williams out of the game and pounced on the Cleveland bullpen.
2: You know, they finally broke through, and Murakami is, you know, all season long, the power game, and that's part of what the White Sox can do. They have that quick strike ability. They can hit the home run, get back into games, put up crooked numbers, so to speak. They were able to do that, but a lot of it was just the sort of implosion of the Guardian bullpen, they've been really good, but they got behind. They started hitting guys ahead in the count. They were in control, back-to-back hit by pitches, and then the wheels kind of came off. So once you threw up those five runs, then it was all in the hands of the bullpen for the White Sox, which pretty much delivered. The back end did a great job, and they held the line right there. So that's what you want. You're a home team. You get the lead. You hold it. And the White Sox, you know, have that explosive offense that can really score quickly.
3: Cleveland has won the American League Central in each of the last two seasons. Could well win it for a third straight year this year.
2: Yeah.
3: But Chicago has not been to the postseason since they won the American League Central in 2021. They've turned things around this year. What's been at the core of what has made them a postseason contender?
2: Well, in those years, they got beat down. They developed, they drafted, they got the talent pool, and they made a couple of strategic moves. And Will Venable's been a great fit for them because, you know, they said, okay, well, you know, maybe this isn't the exact plan of, like, how quickly, but he said, wait, we have a shot. And they have a very cohesive team that got experience last year in the second half, who are young, who've really come together well. And then you look on paper, you see a team with a lot of power that can be aggressive. They've added pieces like Luis Castillo with experience. And you say you're in a year where anybody could probably come out of the Central or the AL West or the wild card. So this is a good year to be aggressive and try to seize the moment because they can absolutely make the playoffs.
3: I think the White Sox are taking a page out of the Wall Street handbook. Hire an Ivy League graduate to run the show, and things usually go pretty well. Will Venable, who played not only baseball but basketball at Princeton as well, and you're number two leading the White Sox. They hold on to a two-game lead in the American League Central with a 6-3 win over the Guardians on a Saturday night in Chicago. For Doug Glanville, I'm Mike Cousins, right here on your home for Sunday Night Baseball, Major League Baseball on ESPN Radio and the ESPN app. Now let's go back to Alex Del Barrio in the studio.
0: Thanks a lot, Mike. We'll continue on with more Major League Baseball. Cubs taking on the Royals. 0-0 game. Bottom of the first inning. Kansas City batting on 96.5 The Fan.
4: And he hits a high fly ball deep center. Back goes Taylor, the center fielder, and Don Caglione. As they did last night, Royals jump in front in the first inning.
0: Jack Caglione with a solo home run to put the Royals up 1-0 as the Cubs enter the game 4.5 games back of the Brewers for first in the NL Central. But Caglione not done. Bottom of the seventh inning, he's up again with a man on.
5: Here's the pitch. In the air, deep right center field. He might have just done it again. Taylor's to the wall. He leaps. He's out of here. A two-homer night for Jack Caglione. A two-run shot. The Royals lead 6-3.
0: And that ended up being the final score, 6-3. The final, Caglione goes 4-for-4 with a pair of doubles and the two home runs. Four runs batted in as well. First Royals player with 12 or more total bases since Lorenzo Cain did it back in the 2012 season. The win by Kansas City snaps a five-game win streak by the Cubs. Pete Crow Armstrong had his five-game hit streak snapped. More Major League Baseball. Blue Jays taking on the Phillies. Philadelphia two games ahead of the Padres for the last wild card spot, listed as a 62% chance to make the playoffs.

0: with a loss, it dropped to 56%, according to ESPN Analytics. Phillies 5-2 in the month of August, ranking fifth in Major League Baseball in that span. Kyle Schwarber with the fourth best odds in the National League to win the MVP, according to DraftKings. Tied for second in Major League Baseball this season with his 33 home runs, trailing Yordan Alvarez, who's got 35. Meanwhile, for the Blue Jays, they trail the Rangers by 3.5 games for the final AL wild card spot. Pick up the action on Sportsnet 590. The Fan, Max Scherzer on the hill for Toronto, striking out Kyle Schwarber, and it was a milestone.
1: Scherzer about to pitch or toss his 75th pitch of the game. 3-2 is in there for strike three. Catches Schwarber looking, and Max Scherzer is now in sole possession of the number 10 spot in Major League Baseball history. 3,516 career strikeouts.
0: Passing Walt Johnson for 10th all-time. So Scherzer stands alone in the 10th place spot in strikeouts all-time in Major League Baseball history. Now we go to the 11th inning. A 5-5 game. Nathan Lukes is up for Toronto on Sportsnet 590 The Fan.
1: The 3-2 pitch. And Lucas rips one to right field. It's riding. It's flying. And it's over the wall. It's a two-run bomb in the 11th inning for Nathan Lukes. And the Toronto Blue Jays take a 7-5 lead.
0: Lukes with the two-run blast. Blue Jays would finish off the win. Their sixth extra-inning win of the year, tied for the most in the American League. Lukes homer in the 11th, his first in extra innings of his career. Vlad Guerrero Jr. would homer his seventh of the season, snapping his 18-game homerless drought. Aaron Nola struck out eight in the loss and struck out his 2,000th batter, just the second pitcher in Phillies history to reach that mark. Mets taking on the Pirates. Bottom of the first inning, Ronnie Simon at the plate for Pittsburgh on Sports Radio 93.7 The Fan.
2: Ronnie Simon batting left-handed. Grounds this ball and a fair ball past third. This will score two. Ronnie Simon will stutter step around first, realizes he's able to get to second with a double, and it's 3-0 Pirates.
0: Already 8-0 in the bottom of the seventh. More from the Pittsburgh bats.
2: And so they've decided, oh, Brandon Lau just turned on one. Way gone. Brandon Lau sends home run number 25, soaring into the night at PNC Park. 9-0 Pirates.
0: Lau with the home run to make it 9-0. Pirates shut out the Mets 9-0, ending the Mets' four-game win streak, their seventh shutout win this season. Bubba Chandler, six innings allowed, only three hits, and struck out five. Still more to come, including our tap sound. That's next, SportsCenter All Night, ESPN Radio, and the ESPN app.
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7: 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The Betrayal of Shohei Ohtani is presented by Gusto. Well, a lot of action on the baseball diamond as we enter another week here in the month of August. We're getting tighter in the pennant races. And here to break down all the top plays from Saturday with our top sound, here's John Ryder.
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8: Thanks, Alex. Another busy Saturday in baseball. We begin with two teams heading in opposite directions, facing off at Fenway. It'll be the A's that come out on top over the Red Sox, snapping Boston's nine-game winning streak. Call on Talk 650 KTSE.
9: 2-2 pitch to Soderstrom, and he drives that to right. Way back, and that ball is gone. Soderstrom homers for the second time in as many nights in Boston. 6-2 A's.
6: Number four.
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10: The 2-0 pitch. Swing and a drive. Well hit. Deep right field. Corey Seager. He's back. A line drive. Three-run home run over the Ranger bullpen. There's the padding. 5-1 Texas.
6: Number three.
8: The Royals getting plenty of power from their first baseman in a win over the Cubs in Kansas City. 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
10: Here's the pitch. In the air, deep right center field. He might have just done it again. Taylor's to the wall. He leaps. It's out of here. A two-homer night for Jack Caglione. A two-run shot. The Royals lead 6-3.
6: Number two.
8: goes extras in Philadelphia, and this would end up being the game winner for Toronto on Sportsnet 590 The Fan.
11: The 3-2 pitch, and Lucas rips one to right field. It's riding, it's flying, and it's over the wall. It's a two-run bomb in the 11th inning for Nathan Lucas, and the Toronto Blue Jays take a 7-5 lead.
6: Number one.
8: Alex, our top sound. The Dodgers looking to snap a long losing streak, and it goes extras in Arizona. The final call on AM 570 LA Sports.
7: 0-2 pitch. Curveball. Ground ball. Back to Dreyer. He throws the second one on the first. Double play! And the Dodgers win! Oh, a game-ending double play! Started by Jack Dreyer. And the Dodgers win it in extra innings, 2-1. And end the seven-game losing skid. That was John Ryder with our top sound. We continue here on SportsCenter all night. More WNBA action. The two teams with the best records in the WNBA. The 22-9 Las Vegas Aces and the 25-7 Minnesota Lynx, the two teams with the shortest odds to win the WNBA title. They squared off. Asia Wilson, 12 straight 20-point games, tied for the fourth longest streak in WNBA history. The Lynx would go on to win it 98-87 over the Aces. Avisa Collier with 22 points and 6 rebounds. Olivia Miles had a strong

0: game for Minnesota as well. 26 points, 7 assists, and 4 rebounds. He becomes the fastest player to score 600 points and 150 assists in WNBA history. And again, an 11-point victory by the Lynx over the Aces. Asia Wilson, 16 points and 8 rebounds, tied for her fewest points in a game this season. And Collier with 20 or more points in 3 of the 6 games played this season in 81 career games, 4th most in franchise history behind Maya Moore. Collier, again, strong game, 22 points. Lynx head coach Cheryl Reeve on her performance.
1: She played defense different than the last game, so that was nice to see. And she was setting the tone, and you know, as a captain, she was taking ownership for what needed to happen. And and then I told her, you know, half your shots from three is a really good space for us. And so, you know, obviously she was taking those opportunities and cashing in, and also doing work in the paint. And you know, I think initially there was some thought about how do you play Tashi and Fee if they like the same spots, but those two play really well off of each other. Tashi understands how to space for her and then what to do. You know, if Fee doesn't get it and comes to Tashi to play the next action, and so that pairing has been really good for us. And Fee was in the first time.
0: Cheryl Reeve on the Lynx victory and Nafisa Collier's performance. Other game in the WNBA, the Fire taking on the Storm. Seattle versus Portland. Portland just 4-10 in their last 14 games. Bridget Carlton hitting from downtown for the Fire on WNBA League Pass. Portland picks up the win, 193. Carlton with 24 points, including 4 threes. Her 8th 20-point game this season for the Fire. It's the 11th straight loss for the Storm. Ties their longest in franchise history. Coming up next here on ESPN Radio, it's the best of ESPN Radio for now. 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
1: Unsportsmanlike. 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Offensive coordinator of the game. What? See? Already. I don't even have to give the rest of the story. She is in.
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1: 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Smalls hosting First Take today. No big deal. You just heard it there. CeCe, I have deemed this the story of the week in sports.
4: Let's go.
1: It is the most creative, new, interesting story that we have seen all week in sports. The promotion run by the Akron football program, as you just heard. The idea that someone, a season ticket holder, could be raffled off to call the plays on the first drive of the first game, in coordinates with the head coach, Joe Moorhead, and the offensive coordinator. And the man behind it is the AD, Dr. Andrew G. Goodrich. And he joins us here on Unsportsmanlike on ESPN Radio, along with Chris Canty, Evan Cohen with you. How did you come up with this?
5: Man, well, thank you for having me on the show. I really appreciate it. The truth is that we dreamt up this on the way home from Tampa. Our men's basketball team had just competed in the NCAA tournament. It was so much fun. Our fans were incredibly involved down there in Tampa, and we literally thought, how do we take that same experience and bring it to football? And through a lot of back and forth, we came to the realization that Coach Moorhead is both our head coach and offensive coordinator, and we said, how fun would it be for Coach Moorhead to have an assistant? What if we had somebody call the game with him? And then we thought, that's a little too much. All right, we can't do the whole game. And then my deputy AD said, what about just the first play? And we settled on, boy, is this crazy? Could we have them do the opening drive?
6: Dr. Goodrich, how hard was it to sell Coach Moorhead and the players in the locker room on this idea?
5: You know, Coach Moorhead was reasonably skeptical, okay? That was
6: bad. I would think so.
5: Very fair. But you know, it was interesting, and he has been so amazing in this process, because I think we all know, out of 136 FBS head coaches, a small percentage of them would say, yeah, I'm going to go along with this. This is going to be fun. But once we started talking about how this could work and the impact it was going to have on our program and our fan base, he leaned into it 100%. And he has been absolutely awesome. And I think he honestly relishes the opportunity to be a mentor in this process, because, listen, we want this person to be successful.

0: successful. We want to go down there and score a touchdown. We want to do that together, and I think he's going to take a lot of pride in helping that happen.
1: We're talking to Dr. Andrew G. Goodrich. He's the Akron Director of Athletics. They've been all over the news this week as they are running a promotion where they're raffling off the first series of their first game of this college football season, where a fan could partner with the head coach / Joe Moorhead to call plays. So how has it impacted season tickets, both in terms of number of tickets sold and dollars coming in?
0: Yeah, so it's been amazing in terms of percentages, right? Literally yesterday was the biggest sales day we had since the day we opened InfoCision Stadium. And to give you context, listen, we got the second smallest budget in the FBS. So for us, we're talking thousands and thousands of dollars. What's really interesting, though, is that it helped us sell a premium suite, which is really difficult for us to do sometimes, and we are now sold out of our suites. And we've been contacted by companies about being interested in doing a jersey patch sponsorship with the University of Akron. And so we actually think the greatest impact of this is going to be other than just season tickets.
1: Wow.
2: So that's incredible.
1: Have you guys figured out how you're going to announce this? Is it going to be some sort of live promotion? And would you want to do it on our show? Go ahead.
0: There you go. Well, so let's be really candid here. When we developed this, we really thought it would have an incredible impact on our fans here in Akron, Summit County, maybe Northeast Ohio. We had no idea that I'd be on the radio here with you on ESPN a couple days after. We just hit 20 million views on X on an organic tweet, which I gotta imagine has never been done before. So, you know, we have sat back and said we may have to reevaluate exactly how we do it. I will say I've read plenty of things on X, and I think a lot of people are concerned that we will use this opportunity to just use an influencer to do this. I'm here to assure everyone we created this so it would be random and one person would have an opportunity to live out their dream, and we will commit to that. So as we verify the exact way that we will reveal it, the one thing I can confirm is it will be random. Someone will be selected at random. And, you know, we're going to put all of our support behind that person so they can go out and have a good job.
2: Dr. Goodrich, what's been the reaction from your administration as well as other athletic directors?
0: It's been incredibly positive, honestly. I think we are all a little bit in shock at how viral this has gone. Certainly our administration is incredibly excited about this. I mean, the University of Akron is an incredible university with great programs, and trust me, we're going to lean on this experience to help get young people to come over and get enrolled and become students, as well as just try to recruit student athletes and fans to come to games. And athletics directors have reached out and been very, very supportive. I appreciate them, and I wouldn't be shocked if we saw some other folks try this, maybe in some other sports sometime down the road.
1: Well, it's a great lead into this. Have you thought about what's next? Have you thought about other games, other plays, other opportunities with how much of a hit this has been?
0: You know, we are thinking about that. You know, could this be a theme at the University of Akron where we find a way to do this with our men's and women's basketball program? You know, we have a nationally ranked, men's soccer program that, honestly, could win a national championship. Do we find other ways to get our fans involved at a level that they just haven't been involved in before?
1: So, and we're talking with the AD at Akron, Dr. Andrew G. Goodrich, who had a great idea. His team had a great idea here. First series of the first game against Robert Morris for Akron. Fan wins a raffle. They call the plays with Joe Moorhead, their head coach / offensive coordinator. Let's play out a hypothetical. Let's play out that you win the game. Okay? Let's play out also, by winning the game, you only have one offensive touchdown, and it's on the first drive of the game.
0: I haven't given that some thought. We might have to, we reserve the right to become more intelligent. So let's see if that plays out. We'll call it there. A little bit like an audible, right?
1: Yeah,
0: by the scrimmage.
1: All right, I have a thought, though, with our show. So our show over the last few years has been very involved with the Boca Bowl in Boca Raton, Florida, which I believe you guys are eligible for. Your conference plays into that, et cetera. You guys, I believe, have been in the past. Akron has been in. If you are in the Boca Bowl this year, can you

0: let us call a play. Specific, I mean, very specific. Yes. We are very involved in that. We've done the our show has been involved in the broadcast from it. Can you say right now that if Akron makes it to the Boca Bowl, Unsportsmanlike gets a play?
1: You're on. Let's
0: yes.
1: do it.
0: We got to play.
1: Let's
0: we
1: go.
0: Gotta
1: Let's
0: play.
1: Go. You got it.
0: Okay.
1: You got it.
0: We got to play.
1: You got it.
0: We got to play.
1: Yep.
0: What last awesome. Thing? Because I know that. Go ahead. I'm sorry.
1: You got to email that to me in advance. We're going to have a conversation, but we'll work it in. I got to work that. Coach is down at practice right now, so I got it. I think I'll wait until we hit that 6-win mark before I let him know. So just
0: okay,
1: let's
0: fine.
1: Just keep that between you and me and everybody watching.
0: Yeah, yeah. No, nobody's watching and listening. Don't worry about it. Just like 500 stations across the country, ESPNU, ESPN app, SiriusXM 80. But nobody's paying attention to this.
1: Yeah.
0: Is there anything, you've talked about this a lot, there's been a lot that's come out. Is there anything about this that we should know that we don't know? Because it has become a viral promotion that is really cool here.
1: The whole intent behind this was to have fun, right? And, you know, hey, listen, I like lawsuits and talks about Congress and Capitol Hill and all that as much as the next guy. But college football just hasn't been a lot of fun the last 4 or 5 months. And, you know, we just wanted to make sure that, you know, we're having fun with the greatest game in America. We love this. And, you know, we hope that, you know, people can look at the University of Akron in a different way and say, hey, we're out. We're having fun. We're leading. And you know what else? We got a pretty good football team. And so everyone ought to keep an eye on us and see what happens this year.
0: Well, and
2: that is outstanding perspective, Dr. Goodrich. You're absolutely right. Like, we got to bring the joy back into college football because the business has gotten away. You are 1,000% on point with that.
0: And that's what we've been saying. Like, this whole thing is about selling a dream. I mean, Chris played in the NFL for 11 years at the highest of levels, was awesome, won a Super Bowl, wore the C on his jersey as a captain. I was a failed high school football quarterback, okay? The concept of calling a play in college football sounds like one of the coolest things ever. It's like, you know, and people are coming up with wild cockamamie plays, but it's selling the dream that you guys have done legally, morally, and ethically. It's great.
1: Well, and you know what's interesting? We've all done it. We've all stood in our living rooms, pointed at a television set and said, what are we doing? Why are we doing this? Run this play. I can see the defense right here, right now. And this is, you know, we've all done it. And then you combine that with the fact that so many of our fans, they're playing Madden. They're playing NCAA, you know, college football. You know, hopefully they're getting on there. They're playing with the Akron Zips and they're preparing the plays so that if they win, they know what they're going to call. But, you know, they're actually getting some reps. And so, you know what? I think this might not be as far-fetched as some people think it may be.
0: Well, this was awesome. Congratulations to you and your school selling out the stadiums, the suites, and all that kind of stuff. Just unbelievable. Dr. Andrew T. Goodrich, AD at Akron. And hopefully you make it to the Boca Bowl because then we get a play. So thank you so
1: Let's
0: much
1: go.
0: For the time. We appreciate it.
1: You got it. Thank you, guys.
0: Now, what an awesome story. CeCe, your eyes lit up on that last answer when he says, college football, let's be honest, hasn't been that fun recently in terms of the news around it. And your eyes lit up with that. Why?
2: Because so much of the focus has been about the business of college football, who's getting paid what, who's being bought out, players jumping around in the transfer portal, going to the highest bidders. And then these fights that they're having with the NCAA, the fights that they're having with these huge conglomerates that are conferences, and then of course the advocacy of more guidelines and guardrails to Congress. I just think that so much attention has been paid to stuff that's off the field, and we don't focus enough on what's happening on the field and the overall pageantry that makes a lot of people fall in love with college football.
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2: Chris Berman here on the Rich Eisen Show, the master of ceremonies of tomorrow's events in the Tom Benson Football Stadium, where
3: Drew Brees is going in, fittingly.
2: Exactly. But you were just mentioning on the radio, TV side of things, now the radio audience is back, that the enshrinement ceremony used to be for years on the steps of the Hall of Fame, and I just took a look at the actual lawn space in between the steps and I-77. And those, and by the way, the steps haven't changed. That's a fixed point. I-77, don't know when it was built. That wasn't moved. I can't believe they used to fit the appropriate amount of people in that space for a Hall of Fame induction.
3: No, if you see, and they have a couple of the tapes here. Not the weekend you're going to wander with everybody, all right, the fans here, but you can see some of them. So there were two that I remember. One was Joe Montana's, and I guess Ronnie, and I think they all. And I was at a couple of Pittsburgh ones.
2: Yes.
3: They were Pittsburgh is what, 2 hours, whatever it is?
2: Yep.
3: Hanging off the interstate. Sitting.
2: Yeah.
3: With the trucks going by at 70 miles an hour, would. Oh, my God. Because all of Pittsburgh was here for a Bradshaw I covered. I wasn't the MC yet, but all those Steelers. I mean, every year you had at least one Steeler.
2: Right, and the person who changed it, as you know, and I'll just say here, it was Jim Kelly.
3: Correct.
2: Because you can draw a line from Buffalo, New York, to Pittsburgh, PA, where he's from, all the way down to Canton, Ohio. It's almost like a geographical straight line. Obviously, you're zigzagging a little bit. And they just decided,
3: stadium, let's try it.
2: It's because they couldn't fit these people in that space.
3: 2002.
2: Yeah.
3: And I went out to do this to the mic, 30 minutes before, just to test it.
2: Right.
3: And I'm not Jim Kelly, I'm not Andre Reed, I'm not Thurman Thomas, I'm not Bruce Smith. We could go on and on and on.
2: Yes.
3: But I'm Buffalo, as you know.
2: Yes, sir.
3: And so just me doing this, the crowd erupted. Because they had driven more, the campers the night before, whatever.
2: Yeah.
3: And I went, within 1 minute, Rich, I went, oh, my God, this is a Buffalo home game. I never looked at it. Oh, God, we got stadium. What will malfunction? How is it going to be?
2: Yes.
3: And they were already there, like, in Bills. And there were a good 10, 12, 14, 15. It was first stadium one.
2: Yeah.
3: All I was doing was doing this.
2: They were
3: tapping
2: ready.
3: The mic.
2: They were ready.
3: Oh, my God. So that was, but I will tell you this one story. And yes. Joe Hargan, you can talk to him about another time. The first reunion they had was maybe, so the Ted Williams All-Star Game, baseball had everybody back in 99 at Fenway. There's a reason I'm going here.
2: Mm-hmm.
3: Which was unbelievable.
2: Yep.
3: And they all went out to their positions, and there's Willie Mays standing in the outfield, but there's Frank Robinson, but there's Stan Musial, but that, we could go on and on and on.
2: Nuts.
3: But that was unbelievable. Football, we haven't had one of those, and they tried to get everybody back, and I want to say it was 2000.
2: Mm-hmm.
3: And it was at noon, but they would come off the buses like, there was no order of when I was introducing. They had never had this many people come back. I don't think they'd ever had, like, I remember there were less Hall of Famers 25 years ago.
2: Sure.
3: Obviously. But only opened in 63. So, one by one, but I'm at the mic. I don't know who's next. There's no order. It's when they got off the bus.
2: Mm.
3: And I don't know them all by sight. And Joe Morgan would try to run and hand me a card. I mean, I don't know who Joe Namath is. I know who Gail Sayers is. But Otto Graham, and the place would go nuts.
2: Yeah.
3: And each one would come out and give a, and that was on the steps. And I think they knew right then and there, we're outgrowing this.
2: We're outgrowing it.
3: And so I've done every one in the stadium, except the one you did when I was not fortunate enough to present Mr. Wilson.
2: Ralph Wilson, Jr., that was 2009. Rod Woodson's our next guest here after our chat with you, Chris Berman, and he was in that class. And I'll never forget that day because you presented Ralph Wilson Jr. Oh, and this was back in the day when the presenters

0: speaking, giving a speech. Now they're sitting down and giving a
1: better
0: video. Now. Well, I just remember that night, again, because you present Ralph Wilson Jr., and one by one, the presenters would then come up and speak on behalf. So when you're speaking, you couldn't speak and MC as well. So I got the call to the bullpen, and you were awesome to me, man. Like the night before, you pulled me over. You're like, you know, when you do this tomorrow, I'm sure you remember this. You're like, I just got one thing to tell you, and you said, don't F it up.
1: You didn't. So in other words, you're coachable.
0: Exactly. But I do recall, though, that at one point, I'll tell this story.
1: Why not?
0: Why not, right? So Bullet Bob Hayes and Derek Thomas were also in the class, and they were getting in posthumously. Both had passed. Mm-hmm. And the hall said, just to keep everything running on time, those who are presenting the posthumous Hall of Famers, please keep your remarks to 5 minutes. Bullet Bob Hayes was introduced by Roger Staubach. Good Navy man, he went 5 minutes on the dot. Walked off.
1: I remember.
0: Carl Peterson spoke for Derek Thomas for 23 and a half minutes, to the point where midway through, I got up and I went off stage to find Joe Horgan, who you're mentioning. He's basically keeper of the flame here, runs the shop. He wouldn't like being called that way because he's such a sweet, humble man. But I went and found him, and I'm like, what do I do? You know, and he basically said, you can't do anything. And I turn around, and as I go back to my spot, Roger Staubach is standing right in front of me. And he says, Rich, I was told to go just 5 minutes. I'd have spoken longer if I could. And I'm sitting here thinking to myself, oh, my God. Roger Staubach is upset with me. what do I do? I'm like, where's Berman the 1 year that I could...
1: Well,

0: people that he served in both theaters of World War II.
1: Right.
0: Whoa. I'm not shortening that.
1: Right.
0: Okay?
1: Yeah.
0: Atlantic, then later in the Pacific. Oh, by the way, he owned the Buffalo Bills from day one to,
1: right.
0: to day six, you know, to year 60, whatever. So, yeah, that was the last year of that, the presenter's.
1: Yeah, because Led Cottrell went after Carl and spoke longer than Bruce Smith did. That was
0: the end of it.
1: That's what we call the coup de grace of all of that. But in your tenure, did you ever have a moment? Like, because again, part of me was like, oh my God, Roger Staubach is upset with me. And the other part of me just remembers growing up in my basement in Staten Island, New York, watching the Tom Landry Cowboys in that offensive line that would get up and then get and then reset.
0: Oh, God, yes.
1: And I'm thinking, part of me was also, oh my God, this is Roger Staubach. This is the coolest thing ever. Have you had that moment as a MC?
0: Not here, but here's what came to my mind when you were telling me that story. Have I ever? Because you can't get up and pull a Hall of Famer off.
1: No.
0: It's not up to me anyway. We just work here, Rich. Would you like it? Would you like me to supersize your French fries? You know, the number two meal? Like apple pie on the house. I can do that.
1: Sure.
0: Okay?
1: Right.
0: Kind of like I am at ESPN now. Would you like an apple pie? I can add one.
1: Yes.
0: So, right. I'm kidding, of course, but
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5: Here's a look at your weatherology forecast. Lows level off around 59 overnight under mainly clear skies, southerly winds around 5 miles per hour. Chance of thunderstorms Sunday. Daytime highs approaching 78, cloudy skies expected. Slight chance of thunderstorms with fog and spots Sunday night, 64. I'm meteorologist Jennifer Wojcicki on 1430 ESPN Beaver Dam. Right now, it's 60 degrees.
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0: best of ESPN Radio. Along with Harry Douglas, I'm Freddie Coleman. 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And do not forget to tell our smart speaker to play ESPN Radio. It's now time for Fact or Fiction, starting the Tampa Bay Buccaneers and their general manager, Jason Light. By the way, a couple of things for you. Number one, Jahmyr Gibbs getting his new money from the Detroit Lions. Their running back signing a three-year contract extension, $67 million, in which it could rise up to above $75 million. He now becomes the highest paid running back in the history of the National Football League. Number two, we have preseason football starting in about an hour. The Arizona Cardinals taking on the Carolina Panthers. They get NFL 2026 going. Now, back to Fact or Fiction, involving the Carolina Panthers, one of the teams in their division, the Tampa Bay Buccaneers. Jason Light, I'm sure he's trying to say a lot, but say a little regarding Baker Mayfield, the franchise quarterback, and if they're going to trade one of the best defensive tackles in the league, Vita Vea. Like I said, potential fact or fiction.
1: Yeah, we do think he is, and we love Baker. Our feelings for Baker haven't changed. Baker, as we all know here, is a very fiery competitor that's not afraid to speak his mind. I'm sure I know he's disappointed, frustrated. We were too. But like I said, he is, you know, we're in a good place. He's out to have the best year. He's focused on having the best year of his career. I have no plans on trading Vita.
2: Do you expect him to play this season?
1: That's what the hope is, and that's what the that's what we're trying to resolve right now.
3: Now, a lot of general managers and guys in the front office, they would say that on a microphone, but you never know what's going on behind closed doors. I do believe Vita Vea is a key component to their defense, mm-hmm. and a guy that demands double teams because he is so physical at the point of attack. You know, anchor in the middle, it allows linebackers to get downhill and shoot gaps, but also allows pass rushers to do what they were born to actually do, go sack the quarterback. So, you know, I hope they can figure this thing out so he's actually there. Right. I'm pretty sure head coach Todd Bowles was a defensive-minded guy. Hopes Vita Vea is there as well, too. Mm-hmm. As far as Baker Mayfield, look, Baker Mayfield resurrected his career going to the Tampa Bay Buccaneers, and I know he's thankful for that opportunity, and the Buccaneers are also thankful to be able to have a guy post Tom Brady who could get them to the playoffs, win the NFC South a few years, yeah. and for the most part, the way the year started off last year, Freddie, he was playing like an MVP candidate. Then that kind of tailed off towards the end of the season when they went against, you know, NFC South opponents. Didn't win the ball games that they probably should have won. Lost to the Miami Dolphins as well. Didn't make the playoffs. But it is what it is. I think this is going to be a year where Baker Mayfield is going to say, I'm betting on myself. Mm-hmm. And if I do lead this team to the promised land, you better open your wallets. Because I'm going to demand a lot of cash.
0: Okay. Here's the fact, more than the fiction involving Jason Light. I'm going to start with Baker Mayfield. It's fiction that they believe Baker Mayfield is a franchise quarterback, because if they did, they'd have paid him by now. They'd have paid the same amount of money that Trevor Lawrence is getting from Jacksonville, Jordan Love getting from the Green Bay Packers. Those are right on his tier of quarterback. So, yeah, he'll say the right things in terms of Baker Mayfield. We believe he's a franchise quarterback. If you believed it, you'd have paid him by now. You wouldn't have waited. There's always a yeah, but with Baker Mayfield. And they're banking on this. They're banking on Baker Mayfield making it personal enough that it's going to benefit Tampa Bay. They win that division. This way they can say, see, we believed in you, and now we really believe in you. If you're the Bucs, you can do the business thing, but Baker Mayfield has made this personal. Right, Rick Stroud? Bucs beat writer at Tampa Bay Times, who said as much as the Pat McAfee show earlier today.
4: I know that they were unhappy at some of the things that he came out and said. You know, they may have felt disrespected in their own.

0: Ray, but listen, to Baker Mayfield and to any player in the NFL that's putting pieces of their body all over the league, it's personal, right? Everything's personal to this guy anyway. He has the world's biggest shoulder chip, and to the Bucs, it's business. And from what I understand, that they were a little bit fearful, or are a little fearful, of getting into a Russell Wilson type situation where, you know, you give him a huge contract, maybe he doesn't pan out, and then you strap with a bad salary cap situation.
1: Mm-hmm. So that's the fact involving the fiction when they said Baker Mayfield is a franchise quarterback. I believe it's a fact they don't want to trade Vita Vea. I think they'll sign a new contract. I can see that happening either before training camp's over or during the middle of the season. He's too important to that defense, and he's done things the right way for that defense, and he's been a quality guy on and off the football field. That, to me, is more fact than fiction about them not trading him, because I think they're working on a contract. They believe Vita Vea is more important to them than right now than Baker Mayfield is. You can say whatever you want about that, but they thought Baker Mayfield was more important. Baker Mayfield had a new contract by now, and that would have told him, I'm their franchise quarterback. By them waiting and seeing, I'm not saying he told a lie, HD, but it's a little fictional in Jason Light about Baker Mayfield being their franchise quarterback.
2: So when it comes to Baker, one of the things that you look at as a front office, if you're Jason Light, you say to yourself, okay, let's look at all the teams in the NFC, and let's look at all of their quarterbacks. And how do we feel like our quarterback stacks up against those quarterbacks if it came down to it,
1: okay,
2: on who's going to be able to get the job done?
1: Okay.
2: Well, I'm not taking Baker Mayfield over Dak Prescott. I'm not taking Baker Mayfield over Jalen Hurts.
1: Okay.
2: I'm not taking Baker Mayfield over Jaden Daniels.
1: Right, that's three.
2: I'm not taking Baker Mayfield over Caleb Williams.
1: That's four.
2: Jared Goff.
1: Five.
2: Jordan Love.
1: Six.
2: Minnesota, that's a big question mark.
1: All right.
2: Atlanta Falcons, that's a big question mark.
1: Right.
2: I probably would take him over Bryce Young right now.
1: That's one.
2: Tyler Shug, no.
1: Okay, that's 7-1.
2: The Arizona Cardinals.
1: 7-2.
2: Yes. Los Angeles Rams.
1: 8-2.
2: No. Brock Purdy.
1: 9-2.
2: No. Sam Darnold.
1: 10-2.
2: No.
1: Just in the NFC alone, because I'm with you, I'm not taking those guys. I'm not taking Baker Mayfield, 10 of those guys.
2: Mm-mm.
1: I'm with you on that one. And I believe.
2: And that's probably the way the front office is looking at it. Now, it's not all what they're looking at, but that's a key component. Like, do we view Baker Mayfield in the light that we view some of these other quarterbacks in our own conference?
1: And here's something else. If things don't work out this year in terms of Tampa Bay, guess what's going to happen? They're going to have a new head coach next year.
2: Oh, no doubt.
1: And a new head coach.
2: A lot of people thought it was going to happen this season.
1: I was kind of surprised it didn't. I thought Todd Bowles was really on thin ice, especially when they started 6-2, had the division right there in their hands, and only won two games the rest of the regular season. Normally, that involves you no longer being employed by your franchise. So I was kind of surprised that he was brought back. I'm happy for him. I like Todd Bowles a lot. I'm happy he got another opportunity. But at the same time, if things don't go well again this year, they finish 8-9. Or 9-8, don't win their division, a winnable division in the NFC, not South, but South, S-O-U-F. I wonder how much of that could say, okay, we're going to bring in a new head coach. That new guy may not want Baker Mayfield as their quarterback.
2: No, that's you have the potential of that happening, Freddie Coleman. And I would also say, like, let's just say the Tampa Bay Buccaneers lay an egg, and they're sitting in a prime position to draft a quarterback.
1: Mm.
2: You know, if you don't give Baker Mayfield this contract right now, you have the ability to franchise tag him. Now, he doesn't have to sign that franchise tag, but you have that at your disposal if you're the Tampa Bay Buccaneers in their front office.
3: All right, question for you. You went through a list of the NFC quarterbacks that you would take over Baker Mayfield. Mm-hmm. I want to circle back to one guy, and that's Jalen Hurts. And I get it. They play a different game. But now, if you had Baker Mayfield in that Philly offense, granted, they're going to be highlighting Hurts running the ball more. If you had Baker in that Philly offense, how much better is that Philly offense if you had a Baker Mayfield over Jalen Hurts?
1: I don't think he's better.
2: Well, hold on. Let me ask you this question. They didn't have bona fide players in Tampa Bay?
1: Mike Evans. Chris Godwin.
2: They didn't have bona fide players in Tampa?
1: Pretty good running game. Offensive line, not bad. Tristan Wirfs, one of the best left tackles in football.
2: And that's why I brought it up.
1: Jalen Hurts has two of Baker Mayfield doesn't have. Two Super Bowl appearances. Period. End of story. That's not a question. There's no way. You can flip both of those guys around, not taking Baker Mayfield or Jalen Hurts.
2: Me neither. Give me Hurts. Nice try.

0: Hi, though, Santa. He's probably upset that we would take Baker Mayfield over Jackson Dart. That's probably why he's upset as a
1: Jackson. I ain't bring that up.
0: I know.
2: This Monday's Rich Eisen Show. We review the weekend in sports and get you set for a full weekend of training camp. And preseason football is back. Minnesota Vikings, four down season preview. And Matt Eisman and Akbar Baja Piamila of American Ninja Warrior in person. That's Monday's Rich Eisen Show on Disney Plus, the ESPN app, and ESPN Radio.
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5: 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At Ian Fitz, ESPN is how you find him. At Amber W Sports is how you find me. We were just talking about the Washington Commanders. They signed Stephon Diggs. Jaden Daniels now has another target there in Washington in a receiver room that needed to get deeper, and it certainly did do that. Let's bring in Bobby Carpenter, former Ohio State NFL linebacker, host on Sirius XM radio as well. And Bobby, thanks for hopping on with us. We've missed you. Let's just start with the NFC East conversation that we were just having. Do you think the Commanders could have a big bounce back year?
6: Well, if you look at last year, I mean, obviously it was very disappointing coming off a rookie season from Jaden Daniels. That was phenomenal. You know, but that's what happens is sometimes the regression, and a lot of times, you know, that regression can happen if there's any type of injury. So they still got a lot of those pieces there. I think they drafted really well. I think, you know, everybody's excited with who they have, who they've brought in. And now you put someone opposite of Terry McLaurin that can really help stretch the field. And so they're able to get that running game going, a defense that should continue to be solid, to take some heat off of them. You know, it's an NFC East that I feel like it's pretty wide open. You know, you've got the Giants that should be improved with John Harbaugh, a Dallas squad that I think is really good on offense and, you know, hoping to kind of hold on a little bit on defense, and a Philly team that, you know, has been to Super Bowls and has the championship pedigree. And we'll see what this new leader, Jalen Hurts, looks like. But they have a lot of the ingredients. But to me, that this division might be as big a toss-up as any.
7: Why is Jalen Hurts ripped so much when only two quarterbacks since the vid have more wins than he does, and their names are Josh Allen and Patrick Mahomes? And, oh, by the way, recently I think we saw Jalen Hurts hoisting the Lombardi, and he's been to not one but two of those bad boys. So why is he ripped nonstop for a guy who does nothing but win?
6: You know, that's a really great question, Ian. I think maybe because, like, he's not really out in front. I don't think he's a super public person, and so maybe he doesn't necessarily command as much, you know, maybe the respect, because people don't see him quite as much. You know, there is an unorthodox nature to a little bit of how he plays, and I think that there's, you know, when you start talking about the tush push and some of the things that, some of the blowback

0: from that, and, you know, people thought it was gimmicky. Maybe he doesn't get, you know, the love there, the issues with AJ Brown. There's just been a lot of things that have been swirling. But to your point, he wins a lot of games. He's, you know, a physical specimen. He can run the ball. You know, there's at times where his accuracy can get a little questionable, but he's a very good quarterback, and he's gotten better. And he's a hell of a human being, and so he's a guy that people want to rally around and follow. The criticism, like, I don't think Jalen Hurts is a top five quarterback, but I also don't think that he's in the bottom half of the league. I think he's a guy you can win a Super Bowl with, and he may not necessarily do it the exact way that everybody else does, but he does it in his own unique way that's very, very effective.
1: The reason that Jalen Hurts keeps coming up, Bobby Carpenter joining us here on Amber and Ian, is because The Athletic released their quarterback tiers, which they put quarterbacks into tiers based on the voting of general managers and coaches from around the league. And so basically it's people in the NFL chiming in on NFL quarterbacks. And Jalen Hurts ended up 17th on that list in tier two. Guys like Sam Darnold were numerous spots ahead of Jalen Hurts. And so that sparked a conversation on that list also. Of quarterback tiers, Lamar Jackson had slipped from tier one to a tier two quarterback. Now, he started off tier two at five. Do you think Lamar Jackson is a tier one quarterback or a tier two quarterback in the NFL?
0: That's a really great question. When he's fired on all cylinders, he's another guy that's very unique with his talents and with what his legs can do. We've watched him develop as a passer, you know, throughout his career in the NFL, and not all that different, you know, Jayden Daniels. They had a ton of injuries last year. You know, they had a litany of things, and some of the stuff happened to him. And so, you know, are we seeing like an erosion of his talent? Are we seeing a slide of Lamar Jackson? I don't think so. I mean, sometimes, you know, things run their course. I think John Harbaugh's a heck of a coach. It's going to be interesting to see what Jesse Minter does there now and how he's able to steady that ship and guide that ship. He's a football guy. He's from a football family. You know, he's been doing this a long time, but it's his first head coaching job. And it's a big job with a team that has big expectations. And, you know, you put him in tier two right now, that's fine with me. And he's right on the cusp. He goes out and has another MVP caliber season, which we know he's capable of having. He'll be back in tier one. And I think he has that potential. He has that ability. You know, the question always is going to be with him is as his athleticism wanes, will he still be as an effective quarterback as he was at the peak of his powers? And I don't think we're seeing it slide yet, or at least it hasn't been a noticeable slide. It's very, very subtle, if anything at all. We'll see this year. You're going to see a motivated guy who's bouncing back, but I think wants to go prove to everybody, you know, that he still is in that top echelon.
2: From a first-round pick as an All-American out of Ohio State, Bobby Carpenter joining us here on Amber and Ian on ESPN Radio, the ESPN app, Sirius XM, Channel 80. But Aaron Donald looks like he's getting closer and closer to coming back out of retirement after 2 years on the street. Now, we all know he's a freak of nature. We've seen the workout videos. He did work out again today with the Rams. The reason we all know this is official is because he had to use Rams equipment to work out. At the end of your career, Bobby, what was it like getting ready to go play in an NFL game? Take fans to that level and what Aaron Donald is trying to figure out, what he wants to jump back into or just stay on the street.
0: I think he's looking at this and thinking, all right, you know, psychologically, he knows what it has to take. And so you have to talk to yourself. And Bill Parcells used to have the old adage, when people start thinking about retirement, they're already retired. Now, when he starts thinking about coming back, I think a little bit of that is already there. And here's the thing. I think when you look at this as kind of a false reality, I think he comes back and plays this year. I don't think he plays in the first half of the season. I don't think the Rams beat him in the first half of the season. You start looking at their gauntlet after their bye week, their last six or seven games, it is going to be a tough one. And that's what they need him for. And frankly, like, I don't know if you try to ask him to play 17 plus the playoffs, even at a reduced rep count, if he's going to be as effective as you want him to be. But if you tell me, listen, let's start working your way into shape. And by week eight, you're feeling good. You can rejoin the team week eight, week nine, give you a week or two to practice. And then, you know, the final six or seven games, let's ramp this thing up. They got a bunch of stuff. They got a bunch of levers that they can pull to make sure. But the psychological impact of, like, Ian, you talk about, like, working out. You're older, man. You know, I don't think watching Rocky Balboa at the end, but dude, you're sore. Like, you can't.

0: bounce back. You've got to train a different way. And for a guy that's an elite train, an elite, elite workout guy, it's like, man, like, you just can't do it. And it sucks. Like, I laugh. I love to go do field running. And I love to go run with the guys at Ohio State and go do things. And the guys, man, you can still do it. I go, bro, I can't run on the field 2 days in a row. And they look at me like, I'm telling you, if I do that, that third day, I feel like hell. It's awful. And so I've got to manage, like, my physical body. It's not my muscles, it's my joints. Like, it's just what it is. And so that's the stuff that he's going to be dealing with right now. He's still got it. I think he still has a high level, but it's just getting back there and being willing to kind of endure the kind of, you know, the physical toll that that's going to take on your body, and like the psychological element in it of knowing that, of like, you've been through like a long rehab with your little chicken calf and all that stuff. Imagine if someone told you you had to go do that again. Like, think about like knowing what it feels like. Just cut it off.
1: No.
0: Just cut it off.
1: Just, yeah, would just give up on life.
2: They almost cut it off. I would beg them to cut it off to avoid that again. Hell yeah.
0: I mean, you'd be like, listen, just toss the sheet on me like the horse on the track. Man, I got nothing. Like, I can't move.
2: Over.
0: And that's what he's going. He knows, like, he knows what it's going to be. But as a competitor, like, you look at the chance to win the ultimate prize, and he looks at playing beside Miles Garrett thinking, man, like, this could be a heck of a lot of fun. It's going to be tough, but I got a chance to go, you know, tag on another one. Like, man, that's like Tom Brady. What's your favorite Super Bowl? It's always the next one.
1: I don't know, sitting in your mansion and not hurting sounds like a lot of fun, too. But those competitors feel different for me.
0: Guys, I go back to the Rocky again. Like, without the Warrior, the Warrior's as good as dead. Like, that's what he is. People don't change who they are. Like, you just kind of age. But at some point, if you can get that engine restarted again, man, it's tough to turn off.
1: I bet. Bobby, before we get you out of here, let's talk a little college football, because the coaches poll, the preseason coaches poll came out. Your Ohio State Buckeyes sitting atop of it, overwhelmingly so. 38 first place votes versus Oregon, who's number two on this poll, only got 6 first place votes. Were you surprised to see your Buckeyes up there? What did you make of the coaches poll?
0: Well, ironically, the one thing that I took away and looked at this, like, Ohio State had 38 or whatever, and you start rolling down the line, you've got Oregon, you know, Georgia, Texas, Notre Dame, you're like looking kind of descending order, first place, there was somewhere kind of close and flip. And then you get to number 6.
2: There we go.
0: And you got Indiana there. And then you got 14. And so for them being at 6 and having 14 first place votes, like, I'm a stats guy. I'm a numbers guy. Fine, I majored in economics and finance. I looked at that. I'm like, all right, well, here's what we have here. We have what's called a binomial distribution, which means there's a bunch of people that think Indiana's really good, and then there's a bunch of people that looked at it and it's like, all right, they're getting through all the usual suspects of the Big Ten, the SEC, Notre Dame, you know, maybe Miami's in there, maybe a Texas Tech. And then they get to, like, 10, and they're like, oh, I guess Indiana did win it. You know, I know that it's Indiana, but they didn't win it. We know that that happened. We saw it.
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9: 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Lots to get to after a busy sports Saturday in the WNBA, plus the inductees in the Pro Football Hall of Fame made their induction speeches, but we begin with the hottest team in baseball, and that's the Boston Red Sox, one of the most improbable comeback stories. Still a long way to go before the end of the season, but they were left for dead a couple of months ago. But now the Red Sox on another long win streak of 9 games entering play on Saturday. 27-3, their record over their previous 30 games. They go from 14 games under 500 on June 24th, and a win Saturday would have put the Red Sox at 14 games over 500 just 45 days later. It would be the shortest such turnaround in Major League Baseball history. The Red Sox at Fenway taking on the Athletics, and Athletics having their way with the Red Sox early, and Tyler Soderstrom trying to pad the Athletics lead in the top of the seventh with them already up 5-2.
4: 2-2 pitch to Soderstrom, and he drives that to right. Way back, and that ball is gone. Soderstrom homers for the second time in as many nights in Boston. 6-2 A's.
9: I call on talk 650 KSTE. So a 6-2 lead for the Athletics at that point. Now 7-3, last chance for the Red Sox in the bottom of the ninth on WEEI 93.7.
10: Three balls and a strike to Eli White with the bases loaded. Two down the pitch. Swing and a shot into center field that's going to end the game. It is right at Bolte. He makes the grab, and it is over. Red Sox battled as they always do. They leave them loaded in the ninth, and the A's win 7-3.
9: That's the final from Boston, ending the A's 9-game losing streak, and of course ending the Red Sox 9-game win streak. Just the fourth loss for the Red Sox in their last 31 games. Gage Jump struck out 11 in 6 innings for the Athletics. He's 2-0 with an ERA of 1.5, but 18 strikeouts in 2 starts versus Boston. And he's the only pitcher since July 26th to beat the Red Sox, and he's done it twice in that span. Red Sox skipper Chad Tracy on how weird it is to finally lose after the last 9 wins.
11: Yeah, I mean, it's part of it. Like, you know, you know that are you going to continue to play 900 ball? No, but I still feel like, you know, we did what we were supposed to do early in the game. They obviously took advantage in the middle innings, and we gave them a finish. You know, that's important that we brought the time run to the plate in the game. Had it gone, it looked like it could just be, you know, okay, 1-2-3, but we got the time run to the plate, which is all you can ask for there.
9: Red Sox skipper Chad Tracy. The Red Sox will have a chance to get back on the winning track coming up Sunday at Fenway. Meanwhile, great pitching matchup in the Bronx. The Yankees sending Garrett Cole to the mound against Atlanta's Chris Sale. Sale with an ERA of 2.08. Second best among ERA qualifiers in all of baseball. Cole with an ERA of 2.19 over his last 4 starts post-All-Star break. Yankees enter today a half

0: and the Red Sox for the first wild card spot. Yankees at one point had a 15-game lead on Boston back on June the 25th, and that 15-game lead was in the AL East. Now, in this one, we get to the bottom of the seventh inning as the Yankees looking to add to their lead, already up 3-2 on the S Network.
1: High fly ball, right field. Yastrzemski will not get it. It's a home run for George Lombard Jr., and the Yankees lead 4-2.
0: Lombard Jr. with the solo blast. Michael Kay with the call there. Yankees go up 4-2. Move on to the eighth inning after Atlanta added a run to make it a 4-3 game. Ben Rice comes up for the Yankees in the bottom of the eighth.
2: Right now, the difference in the game is a home run by Lombard gave the Yankees a 4-2 lead. Then Acuna's home run made it 4-3. That's where we stand, bottom of the eighth inning. High fly ball, center field. Harris back, on the track, at the wall. See ya! A home run from Ben Rice. His home run drought is over, and the Yankees lead by two.
0: Back-to-back wins by the Yankees over the Braves as they knock off Atlanta 5-4 in the Bronx. Gerrit Cole, 7 innings, 6 hits, 2 earned, no walks, and 9 strikeouts. Now has 1,002 strikeouts as a member of the Yankees, and he's the fastest pitcher in Yankee history to 1,000, doing it in just 139 games. For the Braves, it's their second straight loss following an 8-game win streak, only their second series loss since the All-Star break. Move out west for the Dodgers and Diamondbacks. It's been a week of struggles for L.A., who've now lost 7 in a row, and with a loss, it would be their longest losing streak since an 11-game losing skid back in the 2017 season. Of course, they'd end up making the World Series that year. Yoshi Mamoroto on the bump for LA. 16 quality starts on the season, tied for the second most in all of Major League Baseball. D-backs, though, have won their last 5 against the Dodgers. D-backs are 2 games up on the Padres and own the tiebreaker over the Phillies for the final wild card spot in the National League. This one would need extra innings. We go top of the 10th inning. Shohei Ohtani at the plate on AM 570 LA Sports.
3: Runners lead first and third. Garcia set, third base side of the rubber. The lefty fires, and Ohtani swings, hits a ground ball. Diving stop by Tala. It's off his body. Throw to first. No throw to first. Everybody's safe. Tucker comes in to score, and the Dodgers take a 2-1 lead.
0: Dodgers go out in front in the top of the 10th, so we go to the bottom of the 10th in Arizona. Diamondbacks looking for some heroics against L.A.
3: 0-2 pitch. Curveball, ground ball, back to Dreyer. He throws the second one on the first. Double play! And the Dodgers win! A game-ending double play started by Jack Dreyer. And the Dodgers win it in extra innings, 2-1, and end the 7-game losing skid.
0: Yoshi Mamamoto, 5 2/3 innings, giving up 3 hits, 3 walks, 6 strikeouts. His 28th consecutive start of 5 innings pitched, longest active streak in baseball. But get the no decision as the Dodgers win it 2-1 in 10 innings, beating the Arizona Diamondbacks. The 7-game losing streak comes to an end, and their 5-game losing streak against the Diamondbacks. They're the third team in Major League Baseball to reach the 70-win plateau after the Brewers and the Braves. Dave Roberts, Dodgers skipper, after the game on breaking the losing skid.
4: Man, it was, that was a tough one. We'll take it. And I think that it comes down to the pitchers competed all night. Some of them were sharp, some of them weren't. Yamamoto got his pitch count up, but did enough, obviously, throwing up zeros through the sixth inning or almost finishing the sixth. We got a big out there, with Phillips and, Vesia with a couple walks, but found a way to work his way out of that one. Kyle had a good start to his inning, and then the hit and the two walks, but then Tanner came out and made a big pitch to get the fly out, and so we it wasn't pretty. I think offensively we just got to get going. I think it's just hard to win games when your margin for winning is a razor's edge. So it's not like guys aren't trying, but it's a tough way to pitch and have to be perfect. And so
0: Yeah, the Dodgers break their 7-game losing streak with a 2-1 win over the Arizona Diamondbacks. Also on Saturday, it was Hall of Fame Saturday in Canton, Ohio. 5 players inducted into the Pro Football Hall of Fame, led by quarterback Drew Brees, flanked by linebacker Luke Kuechly, wideout Larry Fitzgerald, kicker Adam Vinatieri, and running back Roger Craig. Brees, of course, 5-time All-Pro, Super Bowl champion with the Saints, led the league in passing 6 times. At the time of the end of his career, he was the league's all-time passing leader before Tom Brady would pass him. He discussed in his Hall

0: Hall of Fame induction speech, his special bond with the city of New Orleans.
1: New Orleans has been through a lot, to the point where in some cases the feeling was we may have lost everything. It may never come back the same. Storms teach us that our greatest treasures aren't the things that we own. They're the people we love and the way we show up for one another. It reminds us to hold our loved ones a little closer, to love a little harder, to laugh a little louder, and to never take a single day for granted. Sometimes it takes losing what can be replaced to truly appreciate the things that can. New Orleans, you accepted me. You embraced me. You believed in me. But more importantly, you trusted me with the soul of the city. And I would have died to protect that calling.
0: Drew Brees in his Hall of Fame induction speech. Meanwhile, the seven-time All-Pro linebacker Luke Kuechly, he had to retire at age of 28, but still made enough of an impact to warrant induction into the Hall of Fame. His induction speech mentioned Drew Brees, said calling him the best player he ever played against.
1: Drew, you're the best player that I've ever played against. Your process, anticipation, that dang cadence that you have, I can still hear it. It's something that I'll keep with me forever.
0: Meanwhile, Larry Fitzgerald, an 11-time Pro Bowler, made a single Super Bowl appearance with the Arizona Cardinals, the second most receiving yards in NFL history, sixth most in touchdowns, and he went onto the podium to thank his former quarterback, Kurt Warner.
2: Kurt Warner is my other teammate I want to thank. He came to the Cardinals when I was 21, and he shaped me by the example that he set through his faith, through his service to the community, as a teammate, a husband, and a father. And also his weird, insatiable love for spaghetti. Kurt, when you demanded that I elevate my preparation, consistency, and accountability, you dragged me into the life's winner's circle. The timing couldn't have been better for a young, impressionable kid, and I continue to aspire to be the kind of man that you are.
0: Hall of Fame wideout Larry Fitzgerald. Meanwhile, Adam Vinatieri going down as the most impactful postseason kicker ever, retiring as the league's all-time scoring leader, but also winner of four Super Bowl rings with both the Patriots and Colts combined. Adam Vinatieri in his induction speech thanks and makes a little bit of a joke at the expense of his former head coach, Bill Belichick.
3: Thank you for demanding excellence every single day. Your preparation, discipline, and attention to detail shaped far more than my football career. Unfortunately, Bill couldn't make it here today. There's a lot going on at UNC right now. He may be on a recruiting trip right now looking for the next Lawrence Taylor. I thought it was because training camp had already started. But in truth, it's because he's judging his girlfriend's cheerleading competition. All jokes aside, in my opinion, Bill is the greatest coach of all time.
0: Vinatieri's got jokes, doesn't he? Meanwhile, Roger Craig would make a somber announcement in his Hall of Fame induction speech. The former Raiders, 49ers, and Vikings running back, the oldest member of the class of 2026, two-time Super Bowl winner in his own right, delivered a pre-recorded message, ended up revealing his diagnosis of dementia.
4: Today, there's another chapter I want to share. I've been diagnosed with vascular dementia that my doctors believe may be related, at least in part, to the concussions I experienced during my career. The changes were gradual. At first, they were easy to dismiss as normal aging. Over time, my family noticed it too, and ultimately led us to seek answers from my doctor. Two things can be true. Football gave me opportunities beyond anything I could imagine. It helped shape the man I became. At the same time, we know more today about brain health than when I played. And I hope sharing my story encourages people to pay attention to their health and seek help when something doesn't feel right. I want people to know this diagnosis doesn't define me. I am still Roger Craig. I am still a father, a husband, a teammate, a friend, and someone who loves this game and the people

0: who brought it to my life. If sharing my story helps even one family or one former player, then it's worth it.
1: Roger Craig in his Hall of Fame induction speech. SportsCenter All Night, ESPN Radio, and the ESPN app. Meanwhile, Fever and the Sky squaring off Saturday afternoon on ABC. In WNBA action, Indiana currently fifth in the standings, looking for its third straight 20-win season. But in the third quarter, a pretty strange incident led to Caitlin Clark picking up a technical foul. This is what it sounded like on ABC.
2: Clark on the drive, finds the cutter, Hines Allen. Now Mitchell, and a technical foul assessed to Caitlin Clark. And that one is going to put her above the threshold and suspend her for Indiana's game Tuesday against New York.
1: The technical foul resulted because of contact with the official on the baseline, but it was not appearing to be intentional. Again, would have been Clark's eighth technical foul, would have triggered a one-game suspension. More on that in a bit. But Clark would still put up some numbers for the Fever in the fourth quarter.
2: Well, they'll say the foul happened pre-gathered. And so side out for Indiana. Here's Clark separating, taking, and hitting Caitlin Clark, 5 of 6 from downtown.
1: Clark and the Fever finish off the Sky 9-86. The final, Clark finished with 26 points, 11 assists. Kelsey Mitchell with 27 points. Leah Boston added 13 and 11 in the win. But the questions in the press conference came regarding that inexplicable technical foul. Here's Caitlin Clark.
3: You got another technical foul. I know that that can lead to another suspension. What are your thoughts on what happened?
4: She said I ran into her. I've already watched it on the tape, so we'll let the league decide, but it wasn't intentional or anything, so I'm hoping it's getting rescinded, Holly.
3: Nothing was said.
4: I'll see you on Tuesday. Okay.
1: It was indeed rescinded after the game quickly by the WNBA, so she will not be suspended a game by the league. There was an incident also involving DeJounte Carrington being ejected from the game in the first quarter after a hard foul on Fever forward Sophie Cunningham. It was the first ejection of her career. SportsCenter All Night, ESPN Radio, and the ESPN app. Coming up, more from the Major League Diamond. That's next. 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
2: 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The Astros entered Saturday a game and a half up of the Texas Rangers in the American League West, have a 56% chance to win the division, according to ESPN Analytics. And a win on Saturday would put them four games above 500, which would be their highest point of any point during the season. Another team that was left for dead, and much like the Red Sox, has found their way back in the playoff race. Yordan Alvarez, an MVP-like season for him, leads Major League Baseball in batting average and home runs, and currently third in all of baseball in runs batted in with 86. Pick up the action here in the bottom of the third inning on 97.3 The Fan is Jackson Merrill at the plate for the Padres.
3: Lambert delivers. Jackson swings, hits it in the air to deep center field straight away. Barso's back at the wall. Look it up. It's going to go. Jackson Merrill with his 17th home run of the season. Out to dead central at Petco Park. And the Padres go ahead. It's 2-1.
2: 2-1 at that point on 97.3 The Fan. Padres would go on to knock off the Astros 3-2. Merrill hitting 375 over the last 14 games for the Padres. Has his 17th home run of the season there. Michael King, 6 innings, 3 hits, and 1 earned run with 6 strikeouts. Improves his record at 2-0 and 2.28 in 4 career starts versus Houston. San Diego now 8-2 over the last 10 games. As for the Rangers, a chance to pick up a game on the Astros with that loss by Houston. Rangers a half game ahead of the Guardians and Twins for the third AL wildcard spot as well. And the Rangers seeking their fourth straight win, which would tie their third longest win streak of the season and their longest since a six-game win streak. Jacob deGrom on the bump, but only went 3 1/3 innings and gave up 5 earned runs in his last start against Houston. Pick up the action in the bottom of the eighth inning. Texas starting to add to their lead, and they would do so thanks to a bomb from Corey Seager on 105.3 The Fan.
4: The 2-0 pinch. Swing and a drive. Well hit. Deep right field. Corey Seager. He's back. A line drive. 3-run home run over the Ranger bullpen. There's the padding. 5-1 Texas.
2: 5-1 Texas at that point. It was Seager's first home run since June the 27th. Rangers get past the Orioles. 5-1 the final. Four straight wins now for Texas. Now just a half game back of Houston for the AL West lead. Jacob deGrom picking up his eighth win, going 5 innings, allowing just 1 earned run and striking out 9. His ERA now 1.87 in 7 career starts versus Baltimore. Orioles only run came from Jackson Holliday, his 6th, snapped a 31-game homerless drought. Meanwhile, the Rays taking on the Mariners. Tampa with 4 straight wins, tied for the Mets for the 3rd longest active streak in baseball, behind only the Red Sox and Cubs entering play on Saturday. The Rays 4.5 games ahead of the Yankees for first place in the American League East. Mariners 2.5 games back of the Rangers for that final AL wildcard spot, and 4 games behind the Astros for first place in the AL West entering play on Saturday. So still a lot of teams in the mix for the postseason. Top of the 6th inning, Richie Palacio at the plate for Tampa.
5: The pitch. Swing and a line drive and a right. A base hit for Richie Palacios. Simpson scores. Here comes Mullins behind him. The throw goes to third. Hicks goes first to third. And Richie Palacios puts the Rays in front for the first time today. It's 3-1 Tampa Bay in the 6th.
2: A 2-run single from Richie Palacios there in the 6th on 620 WDAE. Rays would hold on for a 3-2 victory over the Mariners. Palacios 2-for-3 in the game, his 9th multi-run batted in game of the season, and his 2nd in his last 5 games. Rays with their 5th straight win, outscoring opponents 31-19 during that streak. The first AL team to reach 70 wins on the season. Meanwhile, Josh Naylor 3-for-4 with a double, 2 solo home runs in the game to give him 10 on the season. For the Mariners, it's their 3rd straight loss. They've lost their first 2 games of this series versus Tampa by

one run, lost 2-1 in their series opener on Friday. Meanwhile, the Twins taking on the Brewers. Brewers at 72-44. Twins are two games back of the White Sox for first place in the American League Central and a half game behind the Rangers for the American League wild card spot. Their chances of making the playoffs, 23% to make the playoffs, according to ESPN Analytics. Pick up the action, bottom of the fourth inning. Bryce Turang at the plate.

0: single has tied this game at three.
1: Then Andrew Vaughn comes up looking to untie it in the eighth.
0: Trevor McGill loosening in the Brewers' pen as Hoffman deals. Line drive base hit right field. They're sending Lockridge. Here's the throw home from Martin. It's offline. Vaughn takes second, and the Brewers have a 4-3 lead.
1: On 620 WTMJ, a 4-3 victory by the Brewers over the Twins. Brewers pick up their 18th win by entering the eighth inning, tied or trailing. Aaron Ashby gets the win to improve to 13-2, tied for third most wins in MLB history by a primary relief pitcher. Still more to come. 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
11: Here's a look at your weatherology forecast. Lows level off around 59 overnight under partly cloudy skies, southerly winds around 5 miles per hour. Chance for storms Sunday, high temperatures reach up to 78. Slight chance for storms and foggy Sunday night, lows level off around 64, mainly cloudy skies expected. I'm meteorologist Jennifer Wojcicki on 1430 ESPN Beaver Dam. Currently, it's 59 degrees.
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1: Top of your half-hour headlines. We'll start with NFL training camps. A tough blow for the Washington Commanders in training camp on Saturday. Left tackle Laremy Tunsil suffered a torn triceps in practice, which will likely require surgery. Sources told the NFL Network that Tunsil will miss a significant portion of the regular season. Tunsil just signed a two-year extension in the offseason. Five players were inducted into the Pro Football Hall of Fame in Canton, Ohio on Saturday, including quarterback Drew Brees, linebacker Luke Kuechly, wideout Larry Fitzgerald, kicker Adam Vinatieri, and running back Roger Craig. They were all enshrined and presented with their bronze busts. And in the WNBA, Caitlin Clark would receive her eighth technical foul. Would later be rescinded by the WNBA after the game, but not before Caitlin Clark would put on a show to give the Indiana Fever a big win against Chicago.
2: They say the foul happened pre-gather, and so side out for Indiana. Here's Clark separating, taking, and hitting. Caitlin Clark, 5 of 6 from downtown.
1: That gave the Fever a 76-70 lead in the fourth quarter. Clark would finish with 26 points and 11 assists as the Indiana Fever would go on to pick up the victory. But the worry was with Caitlin Clark and whether or not that technical foul would stand. Clark with and Kelsey Mitchell after the game with Holly Rowe on the Fever victory.
3: You two continue to make history together. 25 or more in a game. This is not happening. You are now the second duo in league history to do this. How are you feeding off of each other so effectively right now?
4: We take our bond serious. Me and C, we like to think that, you know, our backcourt is, it comes from love, for one, and I think that I want to be great and vice versa. So a lot of it is just his love and energy, honestly.
3: Love and energy. Caitlin, you had another terrific game. You're doing something we haven't seen before in WNBA history. 25 or more points, 10 or more assists. You continue to shine. I know last game wasn't great for you. How did you turn that page quickly?
4: That's all you can do is move on, you know? You got to have a resilient mind. Our group has to be resilient in what we do. It would have been nice to make both free throws, though, Holly. So we'll keep working on that. Too many missed free throws, but just proud of our group. Hey, Chicago's been in every single game down the stretch here, and I know their record doesn't show it, but they're a very talented team. They're well coached. They execute at a high level, and we knew it was going to be a challenge coming in here, so just proud of this group.
3: Okay, don't leave. I have one more question for you. Back to you. There was down the stretch, you guys almost got in trouble again. They pull within 3 points. This happened against Vegas. How did this group change that script and find the resilience to close this out well?
4: Your best learner is experience. And I like to think that we learned a lot the other day. And so you want to be able to sit a deal. You want to be able to stay resilient, get through the play the game the right way, and make the right plays.
3: Okay. You got another technical foul. I know that can lead to another suspension. What are your thoughts on what happened?
4: She said I ran into her. I've already watched it on the tape, so we'll let the league decide, but it wasn't intentional or anything, so I'm hoping it's getting rescinded, Holly. I'll see
3: and
4: you
3: nothing was said. Nothing was said.
4: I'll see you on Tuesday.
3: Okay, you heard it here first.
1: Caitlin Clark with Holly Rowe after the game on ABC. It was indeed rescinded by the WNBA, so no suspension coming for Caitlin Clark. It was a bit of a curious play in which to give Clark a technical foul. It was an incidental run-in to the official on the baseline before the technical was assessed. Fever had

0: coach Stephanie White not happy with the call on Clark.
1: My tech was for saying that, even though I heard the F-bomb the whole game. My tech was for saying that. Like, that's a bad call. That's a bad call. Incidental contact when you're flying out of control, like, on a, and I thought her teammates should have come up and talked to her about that as well. Like, I think that's really bad. That happens all the time in the game. You know, officials have to have some awareness in those moments, and it didn't happen.
0: There was an incident as well in the game involving Dejanay Carrington being ejected from the game for the Chicago Sky after a hard foul hitting Sophie Cunningham in the head. It was the first ejection of her career. The ESPN WNBA countdown crew discussed the Carrington foul and the post reaction.
2: What we all can't do is say what's in the hearts and minds of players, what they experience. But what we can do is we can look at a play and say what we think of that play. And a flagrant foul penalty, too, it has to be deemed unnecessary, Shanae, and excessive. Did this meet that criteria to you?
3: I think the officials made the right call. Unnecessary and excessive. When you see the play happen, it's in transition, it's in fast motion, but also she's in the air and there's contact above the net. So again, the criteria being those two things, I think the refs made the right call.
2: What did you see, Romani?
4: I think you guys laid it out perfectly. When you look at the letter of the law, right, this is taking an opponent out of the air. It is a dangerous play. I thought that it was adjudicated appropriately. And one of the things that I look for on these types of plays is sort of the immediate recoil of the players involved.
2: Right.
4: It wasn't necessarily a reach back to help her up. Like, and again, that's not necessarily being adjudicated, but it is one of the things that I noticed in the exchange. So I thought that this was officiated appropriately. As far as the threads goes, Dejanay Carrington uses her platform as she decides, and you pointed out we can't speak to her experience. Mm-hmm. I did think that the post was unnecessary, though, just from where we all sit in this climate of the WNBA, because we just laid out the letter of the law in terms of how the play was adjudicated. So we'll see how that goes. I'm a proponent of a cool down period when you head to the locker room.
3: Yeah, nothing good happens in the heat of the moment, and the WNBA is a league that does not stand for hate of any kind, and this once again is like that, using the platform that way can distract from the game that we all love and want to celebrate, and so I think that's really difficult.
0: The WNBA countdown crew on the fouls involving Dejanay Carrington. SportsCenter All Night, ESPN Radio, and the ESPN app. The 9-game win streak of the Boston Red Sox came to an end on Saturday.
5: 3 balls and a strike to Eli White with the bases loaded. 2 down the pitch. Swinging a shot into center field that's going to end the game. It is right at Bolte. He makes the grab, and it is over. The Red Sox battled as they always do. They leave them loaded in the ninth, and the A's win 7-3.
0: The call on WEI 93.7, the Athletics with a 7-3 win over the Red Sox that ends their 9-game losing streak, ends the Red Sox win streak at 9 games. It's just the 4th loss for Boston in their last 31 games. So, moving on with Major League Baseball, the Guardians taking on the White Sox on ESPN Radio. Guardians, 2 games back of the White Sox for the top spot in the American League Central, have a 26% chance to win the division, according to ESPN Analytics. Meanwhile, the White Sox, they've lost 4 in a row, already their longest losing streak of the season. Munetaka Murakami reached base in 23 straight games. The last White Sox rookie with a longer streak than that was Frank Thomas back in the 1990 season when he did it in 25 straight. Pick up the action on here on ESPN Radio. It's a nothing-nothing game in the top of the 6th. Rhys Hoskins at the plate for Cleveland.
6: Hoskins, the right-hander. Kay, the lefty. Deals. Swinging a high drive left field, and Rhys Hoskins goes yard. A 2-run blast for the Cleveland first baseman. In the 6th, the Guardians score first, and it's 2-0 Cleveland over Chicago.
0: Mike Cousins on ESPN Radio, a 2-0 lead for Cleveland. We'll move to the bottom of the 6th inning. And White Sox trailing 2-1. Tristan Peters coming up with a couple of men on.
6: Bases full, the 0-1. Line drive left center field. This will give the White Sox the lead. Ball is down for a base hit. Vargas scores. Benintendi comes home. And it's a 2-run double for Tristan Peters with 2 out here in the 6th. And after trailing all game long, the White Sox leap in front of the Guardians. 3-2 Chicago.
0: White Sox pick up their 60th win of the year in their 116th game, a 6-3 victory over the Guardians. It snaps a 4-game losing streak against the Guardians. And overall, Munetaka Murakami, 1-for-3 with his 26th homer of the year, his 24th straight game reaching base safely, most by a White Sox rookie again since Frank Thomas had 25. It is

0: rookie season back in 1990. The man who called it for us on ESPN Radio, Mike Cousins and Doug Glanville, posted this post-game extra.
1: Thank you, Alex. Saturday night at Raid Field in Chicago started off quietly. The first five innings between the first-place White Sox and the second-place Guardians saw no runs come across. Cleveland took a 2-0 lead on a two-run homer from Reese Hoskins in the sixth, and the bottom of the sixth, Doug, was where the game really changed. The White Sox knocked starter Gavin Williams out of the game and pounced on the Cleveland bullpen.
2: You know, they finally broke through, and Mordecai is, you know, all season long, the power game. And that's part of what the White Sox can do. They have that quick strike ability. They can hit the home run, get back into games, put up crooked numbers, so to speak. They were able to do that, but a lot of it was just the sort of implosion of the Guardian bullpen, they've been really good, but they got behind. They started hitting guys ahead in the count. They were in control, back-to-back hit by pitches, and then the wheels kind of came off. So once you give up those five runs, then it was all in the hands of the bullpen for the White Sox, which pretty much delivered. The back end did a great job, and they held the line right there. So that's what you want. You're a home team. You get the lead. You hold it. And the White Sox, you know, have that explosive offense that can really score quickly.
1: Cleveland has won the American League Central in each of the last two seasons. Could well win it for a third straight year this year.
2: Yeah.
1: But Chicago has not been to the postseason since they won the American League Central in 2021. They've turned things around this year. What's been at the core of what has made them a postseason contender?
2: Well, in those years, they got beat down. You know, they developed, they drafted, they got the talent pool, and they made a couple of strategic moves. And Will Venable's been a great fit for them because, you know, they said, okay, well, you know, maybe this isn't the exact plan of, like, how quickly, but he said, wait, we have a shot. And they have a very cohesive team that got experience last year in the second half, who are young, who've really come together well. And then you look on paper, you see a team with a lot of power that can be aggressive. They've added pieces like Luis Castillo with experience. And you say you're in a year where anybody could probably come out of the Central or the AL West or the wild card. So this is a good year to be aggressive and try to seize the moment because they can absolutely make the playoffs.
1: I think the White Sox are taking a page out of the Wall Street handbook. Hire an Ivy League graduate to run the show, and things usually go pretty well. Will Venable, who played not only baseball but basketball at Princeton as well, and you're number two leading the White Sox. They hold on to a two-game lead in the American League Central with a 6-3 win over the Guardians on a Saturday night in Chicago. For Doug Glanville, I'm Mike Cousins, right here on your home for Sunday Night Baseball. Major League Baseball on ESPN Radio and the ESPN app. Now let's go back to Alex Del Barrio in the studio.
0: Thanks a lot, Mike. We'll continue on with more Major League Baseball. Cubs taking on the Royals. Nothing-nothing game. Bottom of the first inning, Kansas City batting on 96.5, the Fan.
3: It's a high fly ball, deep center. Back goes Taylor, the center fielder, and gone, Caglione. As they did last night, the Royals jump in front in the first inning.
0: Jack Caglione with a solo home run to put the Royals up 1-0 as the Cubs enter the game 4.5 games back of the Brewers for first in the NL Central. But Caglione not done. Bottom of the seventh inning, he's up again with a man on.
4: Here's the pitch. In the air, deep right center field. He might have just done it again. Taylor's to the wall. He leaps. It's out of here. A two-homer night for Jack Caglione. A two-run shot. The Royals lead 6-3.
0: And that ended up being the final score, 6-3. The final, Caglione goes 4-for-4 with a pair of doubles and the two home runs. Four runs batted in as well. First Royals player with 12 or more total bases since Lorenzo Cain did it back in the 2012 season. The win by Kansas City snaps a five-game win streak by the Cubs. Pete Crow Armstrong had his five-game hit streak snapped. More Major League Baseball. Blue Jays taking on the Phillies. Philadelphia two games ahead of the Padres for the last wild card spot, listed as a 62% chance to make the playoffs. With a loss, it dropped to 56%, according to ESPN Analytics. Phillies 5-2 in the month of August, ranking fifth in Major League Baseball in that span. Kyle Schwarber with the fourth best odds in the National League to win the MVP, according to DraftKings. Tied for second in Major League Baseball this season with his 33 home runs, trailing Yordan Alvarez, who's got 35. Meanwhile, for the Blue Jays, they trail the Rangers by 3.5 games for the final AL wild card spot. Pick up the action on Sportsnet 590, the Fan. Max Scherzer on the hill for Toronto, striking out Kyle Schwarber, and it was a milestone.
5: Scherzer about to pitch or toss his 75th pitch of the game. 3-2 is in there for strike three. catch is Schwarber looking, and Max Scherzer is now.

0: now in sole possession of the number 10 spot in Major League Baseball history. 3,516 career strikeouts.
1: Passing Walt Johnson for 10th all-time. So Scherzer stands alone in the 10th place spot in strikeouts all-time in Major League Baseball history. Now we go to the 11th inning, a 5-5 game. Nathan Lukes is up for Toronto on Sportsnet 590 The Fan.
0: The 3-2 pitch, and Lucas rips one to right field. It's riding, it's flying, and it's over the wall. It's a two-run bomb in the 11th inning for Nathan Lukes, and the Toronto Blue Jays take a 7-5 lead.
1: Lucas with the two-run blast. Blue Jays would finish off the win. Their sixth extra inning win of the year, tied for the most in the American League. Lucas homer in the 11th, his first in extra innings of his career. Vlad Guerrero Jr. would homer his seventh of the season, snapping his 18-game homerless drought. Aaron Nola struck out 8 in the loss and struck out his 2,000th batter, just the second pitcher in Phillies history to reach that mark. Mets taking on the Pirates, bottom of the first inning. Ronnie Simon at the plate for Pittsburgh on Sports Radio 93.7 The Fan.
2: Ronnie Simon batting left-handed, grounds this ball, and a fair ball past third. This will score two. Ronnie Simon, little stutter step around first, realizes he's able to get to second with a double, and it's 3-0 Pirates.
1: Already 8-0 in the bottom of the seventh. More from the Pittsburgh bats.
2: And so they've decided, oh, Brandon Lau just turned on one. Way gone. Brandon Lau sends home run number 25, soaring into the night at PNC Park. 9-0 Pirates.
1: Lau with the home run to make it 9-0. Pirates shut out the Mets 9-0, ending the Mets' four-game win streak, their seventh shutout win this season. Bubba Chandler, six innings allowed, only 3 hits, and struck out 5. Still more to come, including our tap sound. That's next, SportsCenter All Night, ESPN Radio, and the ESPN app.
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6: 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On Thursday, August 20th, the Elwood Lee Band plays before the main stage act, with Dexter Road taking over afterwards. 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
1: 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The Betrayal of Shohei Ohtani is presented by Gusto. Well, a lot of action on the baseball diamond as we enter another week here in the month of August. We're getting tighter in the pennant races. And here to break down all the top plays from Saturday with our top sound, here's John Ryder.
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0: Number five.
3: Thanks, Alex. Another busy Saturday in baseball. We begin with two teams heading in opposite directions, facing off at Fenway. It'll be the A's that come out on top over the Red Sox, snapping Boston's nine-game winning streak. Call on Talk 650 KTSE.
4: 2-2 pitch to Soderstrom, and he drives that to right. Way back, and that ball is gone. Soderstrom homers for the second time in as many nights in Boston. 6-2 A's.
0: Number four.
3: It's a crowded AL West race, and Texas would gain ground on Houston. 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
5: The 2-0 pitch. Swing and a drive. Well hit. Deep right field. Corey Seager. He's back. A line drive. Three-run home run over the Ranger bullpen. There's the padding. 5-1 Texas.
0: Number three.
3: The Royals getting plenty of power from their first baseman in a win over the Cubs in Kansas City. 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
4: Here's the pitch. In the air, deep right center field. He might have just done it again. Taylor's to the wall. He leaps. He's out of here. A two-homer night for Jack Caglione. A two-run shot. The Royals lead 6-3.
0: Number two.
3: Goes extras in Philadelphia, and this would end up being the game winner for Toronto on Sportsnet 590 The Fan.
5: The 3-2 pitch, and Lucas rips one to right field. It's riding, it's flying, and it's over the wall. It's a two-run bomb in the 11th inning for Nathan Lucas, and the Toronto Blue Jays take a 7-5 lead.
0: Number one.
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6: 0-2 pitch, curveball, ground ball, back to Dreyer. He throws the second one on the first, double play, and the Dodgers win. A game-ending double play started by Jack Dreyer. And the Dodgers win it in extra innings, 2-1. And end the seven-game losing skid.
1: That was John Ryder with our top sound. We continue here on SportsCenter all night. More WNBA action. The two teams with the best records in the WNBA, the 22-9 Las Vegas Aces and the 25-7 Minnesota Lynx, the two teams with the shortest odds to win the WNBA title. They squared off. Asia Wilson, 12 straight 20-point games, tied for the fourth longest streak in WNBA history. The Lynx would go on to win it 98-87 over the Aces. Avisa Collier with 22 points and 6 rebounds. Olivia Miles had a strong game for Minnesota as well. 26 points, 7 assists, and 4 rebounds. She becomes the fastest player to score 600 points and 150 assists in WNBA history. And again, an 11-point victory by the Lynx over the Aces. Asia Wilson, 16 points and 8 rebounds, tied for her fewest points in a game this season. And Collier with 20 or more points in 3 of the 6 games played this season in 81 career games, fourth most in franchise history behind Maya Moore. Collier, again, strong game, 22 points. Lynx head coach Cheryl Reeve on her performance.
7: She played defense different than the last game, so that was nice to see. And she was setting the tone, and, you know, as a captain, she was, you know, taking ownership for what needed to happen. And then I told her, you know, half your shots from three is a really good space for us. And so, you know, obviously she was taking those opportunities and cashing in.

0: also doing work in the paint. And, you know, I think initially there was some thought about how do you play Tashi and Fee if they like the same spots. But those two play really well off of each other. Tashi understands how to space for her and then what to do. You know, if Fee doesn't get it and it comes to Tashi to play the next action. And so that pairing has been really good for us. And you know, Fee is in the first account.
1: Cheryl Reeve on the Lynx victory and Nafisa Collier's performance. Other game in the WNBA, the Fire taking on the Storm. Seattle versus Portland. Portland is 4-10 in their last 14 games. Bridget Carlton hitting from downtown for the Fire on WNBA League Pass. She had 4 3-pointers in the game, 24 points total for Carlton, her 8th 20-point game this season. The Fire knock off the Storm 100-93. Still more to come, including from the Hall of Fame induction ceremony in Canton, Ohio. Plus, could the Red Sox make it 10 in a row? We'll find out. 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

0: Steve Furkow, double lung transplant recipient. Steve, how are you this morning?
1: I'm just pretty awesome this morning.
0: You're always pretty awesome.
1: I am. I think it's probably because I'm not breathing with my own lungs.
0: Yes.
1: That's a very good advantage.
0: Yeah. Well, one, you had sick lungs, which we're going to talk more about soon, and you were fortunate enough to get somebody else's healthy lungs.
1: Yeah, I have cystic fibrosis, and I had a double lung transplant almost 11 years ago.
0: And Carrie was your donor, who you have become incredibly close to, family and friends of Carrie's, and send me the most beautiful emails about how much she means to you, despite the fact that you never met. So you have cystic fibrosis, but then also we talk, you and I, frequently about organ donation. So there's two, this is a double-edged topic today. So
1: yes.
0: Steve, tell me a little bit about, well, shoot, where do we want to start? Cystic fibrosis. Tell me about how it affected your lungs.
1: Well, cystic fibrosis is a disease that affects your sweat, saliva, and mucus production. And sweat and saliva, I don't know what the heck it does. We have kind of salty skin, but beyond that, it doesn't affect our health that much. But on the mucus production end, especially in our lungs, we produce it much more viscous, much thicker than normal. So instead of cleansing and lubricating your lungs, it actually clogs and blocks them, and it becomes like a culture dish. You grow raging infections almost constantly. It's just a matter of how bad or good your infection is. We go into the hospital for tune-ups, usually about once a year, sometimes every 6 months, for IV antibiotics and chest physical therapy, pounding on our chest to loosen it and move it. All of the IV antibiotics help reduce the amount of infection, and we go home and we just wait for it to build up again.
0: Okay, so I'm going to interrupt you, and I apologize, but when you have cystic fibrosis, the mucus accumulates in your lungs. You're not able to, it's not a normal amount. It's an exorbitant amount sometimes.
1: Yes.
0: And so you go through, treatments where people basically hit you on your back to loosen it, and then you can expectorate it. Do you cough it up then?
1: Yes. On a daily basis, for all of my child life and my adult life, I received it twice a day, in the morning and the evening. Me, my wife, my family, whoever was around would help me pound on my chest to loosen it up, cough it up, and give me some real estate that I could breathe. It would loosen up the congestion in my lungs, allow me to clear it, and then I could actually breathe and get some gas transfer in there.
0: So the mucus is taking up the space of air.
1: Or it's also blocking where the air is exchanged, where the air goes, where the oxygen goes into your blood and the carbon dioxide is taken out. The mucus will block that transfer.
0: Okay. This is definitely life-threatening.
1: Right now, life expectancy for a cystic fibrosis patient is the mid to late.

0: mid-30s.
1: Okay.
0: When I was diagnosed, it was only 14 years.
1: Wow.
0: So it's gotten much, much better. And basically because of groups like the Cystic Fibrosis Foundation and Respiratory Health Association working with research on lung function.
1: And Steve, you are a double lung transplant recipient. And tell me, you still do. You still have cystic fibrosis. What made you eligible for a lung transplant?
0: Well, to be a candidate for a lung transplant, you have to be sick enough to need a lung transplant.
1: Mm-hmm.
0: But you also have to be healthy enough to survive the surgery and live afterwards.
1: Okay.
0: When my cystic fibrosis got bad enough, and it took almost 40 years, when my cystic fibrosis got bad enough that I qualified for lung transplant or that I only had a few more years to live with my current lungs, I was listed for transplant, and ultimately in April 2000, I was transplanted.
1: Okay. Tell me what the first day with new lungs is like.
0: Actually, surprisingly, you can't take a full deep breath.
1: Really?
0: Yeah. A lot of people have this imagination that, you know, I have 10% lung capacity and I'm waiting for lungs.
1: Mm-hmm.
0: And I get my new transplanted lungs and I take this big, magnificent breath. Well, not quite.
1: Okay.
0: your body has gone through incredible trauma. They've opened up your chest to take out your old lungs and put in beautiful new lungs.
1: Mm-hmm.
0: Those new lungs have also gone through pretty incredible trauma when they've been taken from the donor, transported to you, and replaced your lungs.
1: Okay.
0: In the beginning, you're kind of panting, so your breaths aren't full, but, oh, my God, the air that I was getting, my oxygen saturation, which is a measurement of how well the air is getting into your bloodstream.
1: Mm-hmm.
0: My oxygen saturation before transplant was in the mid to high 80s. It should be around 98, 99 for a healthy person.
1: Yes.
0: When I would walk into my doctor's office, it would be in the mid 60s, and it would gradually move up to the mid 80s.
1: Mm-hmm.
0: When I woke up from after transplant, within a day, I was on room air. And I vividly remember looking up at the monitor, and it said 95.
1: And you were high-fiving everybody in the room,
0: actually,
1: I'm sure.
0: I was kind of crying.
1: I bet.
0: But that it just blew my mind. It felt so satisfying.
1: Okay.
0: I don't know that I'd ever known that. Even as a toddler, I was coughing. I had trouble keeping up. And now, all of a sudden, I didn't have that problem.
1: So when were you diagnosed?
0: I was diagnosed on the day of my 13th birthday in 1973.
1: Okay, but you know that you were having problems earlier on.
0: It was a constant state of misdiagnosis. They said I had asthma and chronic bronchitis and pneumonia and a myriad of other problems. And finally, they realized that I was very thin. I was kind of malnourished. I was having all these respiratory problems. An internist said, there's something systemic. Went through a battery of tests, including a sweat test. The sweat test proved positive. And they finally diagnosed me with cystic fibrosis.
1: What's a sweat test?
0: A sweat test, they strap a couple of electrodes, I think generally onto your arm,
1: mm-hmm.
0: and they gradually heat them up, and they draw sweat out of your arm, and then they measure the amount of salt. I think they might specifically measure the amount of chloride that is in the sweat. And with cystic fibrosis, we have an unusually high amount, we sweat an unusually high amount of salt. If you kiss a CF person, they taste very salty.
1: Really?
0: Much more salty than, when I used to fight with my little sisters, I always thought they had just taken a bath, and I always tasted filthy. You know, I mean, you bite each other, but that's a whole other issue.
1: So you knew you tasted salty?
0: Oh, yeah.
1: Okay. Yeah. That's so, and then, so 13 years old, and life expectancy at that point was 14 years.
0: yeah.
1: beyond diagnosis. So you figured if you made it to 30,

0: Or do you be lucky?
1: No, actually, I kind of figured if I made it, you know, well into my teens, I'd be lucky. I could read, you know, I understood what the life expectancy was. I understood that there was trouble of ruin on my horizon.
0: Mm-hmm.
1: And I think I always had an idea that I was not going to live that long. And I think I developed a greater appreciation for life because of that.
0: Mm-hmm.
1: And luckily, you know, 35 years later, I think I still have that. In fact, when I received Carrie's lungs, I think that really just amplified things.
0: Now, you have a very, very special relationship with your donor who you never met, whose name is Carrie. Tell me about learning that you were going to receive your lungs, and tell me about learning about Carrie.
1: Well, when receiving an organ from a deceased donor is actually a very private and anonymous experience initially. Mm-hmm. You have the opportunity to write your donor family a letter, which many of us do. And the donor family may or may not respond. In my case, I did write a letter, and about a year later, Carrie's family responded. And in their response to me, they opened up the possibility of establishing direct communication.
0: Okay.
1: So the first exchanges were anonymous. But then we connected to each other through the organ procurement organizations, through Iowa Donor Network and Gift of Hope. And we opened the channels to speak with one another. And I learned an awful lot about Carrie in their first letter, and they included pictures of her, and she was absolutely beautiful.
0: It's true. I've seen pictures. Tell me a little bit more about her.
1: Well, Carrie was a star middle hitter on her high school volleyball team. She wore the number 13, which we have on the sleeves of all our team T-shirts. In the month before she passed away, she told her family twice how strongly she felt about organ donation. She let them know in no uncertain terms how she felt. When she did pass away, she died of a subarachnoid hemorrhage, so an intracranial bleed, a hemorrhage in her brain. And when she did pass away, her family knew exactly what her wishes were. And I'm alive because of that. When I was transplanted, all I knew was that my lungs were coming from Iowa. And I believe it was mentioned that my donor was 17 years old. So all I could think of was that there was a family out there who had just lost a child. I lived with that for probably almost 2 years before I learned who she was.
0: Mm-hmm.
1: And then she became even more special to me when I found out who she was. Laura and I met her family. We drove out to Algona, Iowa, and met her family a few years later. And then I also connected with several of her friends. They let me know who she was and how special she was.
0: What's beautiful about this situation, though, while it is horribly tragic when a life is lost, through organ donation, parts of that person still continue to live on and allow other people to live. And, Steve, you really celebrate not only the fact that you have new lungs, but the fact that Carrie was able to make it such a point to her family. And it saved not only you, but numerous other people.
1: Yes.
0: So how many, do you know how many people were affected by her?
1: Well, I met the beautiful lady who has her heart.
0: Mm-hmm.
1: She was actually an acquaintance of the family. It was not a direct donation, but she lived in the same general area that her family lived. I know that someone received her liver. There was a kidney pancreas transplant and a kidney transplant. There was also a lot of tissue given. It's

0: the only person that I know is her heart recipient. And mm-hmm. We're Facebook friends, so, you know, I keep in touch with her, not as often as I would like to, but every now and then we touch bases. And she's, I believe she's about 10 years older than me.
1: Okay.
0: And she's, we're both now 11 years out of transplant.
1: Now, Steve, where can people get more information on organ donation?
0: If you want to know where you can register to be an organ donor, in any state, you can go to donatelife.net.
1: Well, it's tragic to think about. It is,
0: amazing gift.
1: It's an amazing gift, and you know, death is inevitable. It's gonna hit all of us at some point. So really, while you might not want to think about it, the more people, the better. It's going to benefit people who are severely in need of some help. Now, this is Hannah Stanley. We're talking with Steve Firkhaus. Now, as an organ or tissue recipient, can you then be a donor?
0: Yes, I can.
1: Okay.
0: And yes, I'm signed up.
1: Okay, good.
0: When you're making the decision to donate, you should not consider your age or your current health. That's a decision that's going to be made if and when you pass away by the medical professionals who are going to look at your health. They're going to be able to test your kidneys and test your liver, and they're going to know whether this is worthwhile to transplant and give to someone else. And for someone whose organs are failing, no matter how good or bad you think yours are, they're a lot better than the life the life they're going to save.
1: Mm-hmm.
0: So it's a very worthwhile cause, and it's not something that you should wonder about. Well, am I good enough? Am I healthy enough? Am I young enough to do this? We all can be.
1: Okay, so elderly people can be donors as well.
0: Yes, their kidneys might be working fine. I think in years past they used to have some cutoffs, some guidelines. Now they look really at the health of the patient, and there's been lungs procured from patients in their 70s.
1: Really?
0: Yes. So it's not out of the question that an elderly patient can save another life.
1: And have those organs continue.
0: Yes.
1: Wow, this is fantastic. I've read articles that organs, when treated correctly, have the ability to be valid and functioning and vital for well over 100 years. So this is, that apparently is proving the point. So really, our goal is to have everybody sign up to be an organ donor and then let the medical professionals establish what can and cannot be passed on.
0: Yeah, that would be my wish. I've got a number of friends waiting now.
1: For organs and tissue.
0: For lungs and for, you know, hearts, livers. I have a lot of people in my circle of friends who, you know what I've been through. And they're hoping for the same thing.
1: Certainly. And Carrie, if you missed it, Carrie was the name of the donor. She had Steve's lungs, or actually, rather, he has hers, and now for about 11 years. And she would be 27, you said, or 28 in March?
0: She'll be 28 in March.
1: Okay, so you've got 28-year-old lungs. So tell me, how long after your transplant operation were you able to go do things?
0: I'm literally within weeks. I was out of the hospital 6 days after my surgery.
1: That's spectacular.
0: It was. And within 3 weeks, I walked 2.5 miles in like 85 degree heat with carrying two shopping bags for my wife. And it just
1: no rest for
0: mind.
1: The weary. That's yeah.
0: It actually recovery often depends on how sick you are,
1: prior.
0: How deconditioned you are prior. And
1: okay.
0: I was in pretty good shape beforehand. So my recovery was astounding. I was back to work in 10 weeks, full time in 2 weeks after that. And I have not taken a sick day since I've been back for 10 years.
1: Wow.
0: So life can be pretty good post-organ transplant.
1: Absolutely. Now, the reason you needed transplanted lungs is because you suffer from cystic fibrosis. Now, you mentioned earlier that it does affect other things, sweat, etc. Are you cystic fibrosis free now with new lungs?
0: My

0: My lungs are cystic. Cystic fibrosis is a genetic disease.
1: Okay.
0: And my new lungs are not my genetics. So my new lungs will never be invaded by cystic fibrosis again.
1: Oh.
0: However, the rest of my body deals with cystic fibrosis. It can impact your liver. It can impact your digestive system. It impacts absorption of nutrients. But all of those are really very, tend to be addressable. It tends to be our lungs that kills us.
1: Huh. So you're able to, while this still does affect your body in different ways, you're still able to train. And so you're able to, you know, eat right and condition yourself to be able to do that, which is pretty spectacular.
0: Yeah.
1: Okay, so she, and like we said, Carrie was a 17-year-old volleyball player from Iowa. Her family tragically lost her, but she made the point to tell her family, what, twice in the month before she passed away, not knowing that she was sick, that she wanted to, that it was important for her to be an organ donor.
0: It helps people like me live longer and better lives. And I'm really kind of enjoying being alive.
1: I don't blame you.
0: Yeah, and to be able to tell some of these people that part of the reason that I'm alive is because of people like you doing an event like this. A lot of times when I tell someone that, I show them Carrie's picture, and then I let them know that they are also one of the people who saved my life. And it gives them a little bit of pause, and it lets them know that what they're doing really is special.
1: Yeah, because you're a beneficiary, really, of not only organ donation, but you were able to stay alive long enough to get those lungs through research and education and better medicine.
0: Sure, exactly.
1: Yeah.
0: It's never far from my mind. Carrie saved my life, and she saved it when I needed her most.
1: Mm-hmm.
0: But my doctors and all of the people who researched and figured out all of the things that are wrong with us, they carried me to her door. They allowed me to survive long enough so that she could save my life. They're funding projects to support people like me and to let us live longer and let us live long enough to make transplant. You know, it's an amazing thing that they do.
1: Good, strong people like Steve, and he's still with us today, talking to us about, you know, all things lungs and all things organ and tissue donation. Steve, we've got Organ and Tissue Donation Month coming up in April, and I want to talk to you again for that, if you don't mind.
0: Oh, I love it.
1: Awesome. So, listeners, stay tuned. We're going to have Steve on again. But for more information about what we've been talking about today, first and foremost, Steve, what is the best place to go for organ donation information?
0: The best place to find the registry in your state is donatelife.net.
1: Excellent. Steve Furkow, double lung transplant recipient. Okay, how long were you on that list waiting? Go on from there.
0: Well, I have cystic fibrosis.
1: Okay.
0: And that's why I needed a double lung transplant. I lived almost 40 years with CF, which is an unusually long time for a cystic fibrosis patient anyway.
1: Sure.
0: Right now, life expectancy is mid to late 30s. So the fact that I made it 40 years waiting, you know, until I was waiting for transplant is pretty awesome.
1: It is very fortunate, yeah.
0: Yeah. I was listed for transplant in September 1997. We thought that I would wait about a year, give or take a couple of months. All my friends assured me that I would wait about 9 months.
1: Mm-hmm.
0: I ended up waiting 2 years, 7 months.
1: Oh, my goodness.
0: It was just luck of the draw. My blood type, my body size, lungs didn't become available for me. I don't think I was too far from death when I was finally called.
1: Mm-hmm.
0: I had 4 false alarms. I mean, 4 times I was called to the hospital that they had lungs. When I got there, they prepped me, get me ready for the OR, and then I would get a call back saying, you know, they're not going to work out. There's something wrong with them, and they'd send me home.
1: Oh, my goodness.
0: My 5th call was 2 years, 7 months after I was listed.
1: Mm-hmm.
0: And I knew that my lungs were coming from Iowa.

0: and I was told that my donor was 17. And oftentimes we don't even get that much information.
1: Right.
0: But that's that was kind of the start of my transplant journey. And after living 40 years without understanding how it felt to breathe,
1: mm-hmm.
0: I didn't know it was bad. I didn't realize I was struggling. It was just all I knew.
1: Right, right.
0: And then to be given an incredible gift like this, to be given a beautiful pair of lungs, and to be able to do things I'd never done in my life, it's been a pretty fantastic little journey.
1: Well, it is, and what Carrie, who your donor was Carrie, what she did that so many people didn't do, she understood the need for it and the power of it, but then also expressed that to her family members so that they could make that decision and choose appropriately for her wishes. You're listening to Beyond Sports, and I'm Hannah Stanley, and I'm joined today by a double lung transplant recipient, Steve Faircow, and he's here talking today with us about organ and tissue donation, and we don't want to skip that last part because that's as important as some other things.
0: As you mentioned earlier, that's an incredible gift. I don't know if you really think about it, but if someone needs corneas,
1: mm-hmm.
0: The idea that you may have given someone sight who hasn't seen their spouse in 10 or 15 years,
1: mm-hmm.
0: they may not have seen a grandchild in years. They may have never seen a grandchild. You know, a gift like that is just, you know, it's an incredible gift. And skin is given to burn victims, and it helps, you know, it helps them heal and recover from burns much better than any type of synthetic bandages do. Bones and tendons.

0: when you go in for back surgery. Sometimes they use donor bone to help rebuild your spine. It's an incredibly and far-reaching gift.
1: This is so interesting, too, because, you know, you think of, you know, gave your heart, gave your lungs, gave whatever, kidneys, I guess. But like you just mentioned, we don't really talk about the tissue donation. And that's what I was most fascinated when I was researching this, was the stuff that I was learning fresh. And that was all of where the tissue can go. And we're going to dispel this myth right now, because I think people are concerned that, you know, if they do become an organ donor, they might not have an open casket wake, or how the organ donation process goes forward. And I want you to address that, because it's really very, very, I don't even know the right word. It's done incredibly conscientiously.
0: And reverentially.
1: Yes. Thank you. That's an excellent word.
0: Yeah. Since I've been involved in this, I've been involved with a lot of OPO staff, a lot of hospital staff, a lot of procurement nurses, and they really kind of drive into me what an amazing experience an organ procurement is.
1: Mm-hmm.
0: And the whole idea that all of these people know that this person is giving life to other people.
1: Mm-hmm.
0: Open casket funerals are generally always a possibility. If they were a possibility before the donation, they will be a possibility after.
1: Yeah, there's nothing in this process that would damage that.
0: Right. And, I mean, when they procure the organs, they treat it, even though the patient is deceased, they treat it like regular surgery. The person is closed, they're sewn up, and they're shipped off to your funeral home.
1: Mm-hmm.
0: When they take skin, they generally take skin from the back and the backside of the body. So they're not gonna deface anything that would be showing anyway.
1: Right, right.
0: For bones, for anything like that, they're gonna replace them with something that will not prevent a funeral. Even corneas, they're gonna rebuild the eye so that you can't really tell that.
1: Right.
0: So person that you love who's passed away, the idea that they've given life to 5 or 6 people and helped maybe 20 other people with tissue donation, that's an amazing legacy to leave.
1: This is Beyond Sports. I'm Hannah Stanley, and we're talking with double lung transplant recipient Steve Faircow about organ and tissue donation. Excellent. Steve Faircow, thank you so much for joining me. All right, this has been Beyond Sports. I'm Hannah Stanley. We will talk to you next week.

0: This is Hired, the Good Karma Brands recruitment show. Looking for your next great career or looking to supplement your business with the best talent available? You're in the right spot. And now, here's your host, Kyle Wallace.
1: Welcome into Hire, the Good Karma Brands recruitment show, where we introduce you to the people, the opportunities, and the culture, which makes Good Karma Brands a special place to build your career. I'm your host of Hire, Kyle Wallace, and today we have two great conversations for you as I will be joined by Micah Beatty, Senior Director of Digital Product and Strategy for Good Karma Brands. Micah will share information about the awesome career opportunity as an attribution insight specialist for Good Karma Brands, which we are hiring for. Some great information and details you're going to learn about that position. We will also be joined by another teammate who is local to my Milwaukee market here. That is Haley Ott. Haley is a partnership development specialist for Good Karma Brands. We will ask Haley the big eight questions about growth,

0: culture, and teamwork, and discuss her journey through Good Karma Brands. That's all coming up next right here on Hired, a Good Karma Brands recruitment show. Hello and welcome back into Hired, a Good Karma Brands recruitment show. I am your host of Hired, Kyle Wallace, and I am so excited for today's show because we are going to have an opportunity to speak to two great teammates of mine here at Good Karma Brands. And right now, I am excited to finally be joined by Micah Beatty. Micah is a Senior Director of Digital Product and Strategy for Good Karma Brands. Micah is here because he's talking about the position that he is hiring for an attribution and insight specialist role here at Good Karma Brands. I cannot wait to learn more about what this role all entails, because when I saw it, attribution and insight specialist, I said, I have no idea what this is, but I know the exact person that can break it down for you, and that was you, Micah. So Micah, thank you so much for joining us here on Hire. How you doing today, Micah?
1: I'm great. Thanks so much for having me today.
0: Absolutely. Appreciate you for joining us here on Hire. And Micah, I first want to start with, what exactly is your role with Good Karma Brands?
1: Absolutely. So you nailed the title, Senior Director of Product and Strategy. But what does that really mean? It really means that I touch lots of different components of our digital advertising business. Everything from our partnership with the NBA and WNBA, also work with our Good Karma Brands Premium Sports, which is our audience extension initiative, as well as our attribution and outcome measurements team, which is the role that we are currently hiring for.
0: That is fantastic. Now, Micah, can you tell me a little bit about your journey to Good Karma Brands as we're hiring to build to our team? Can you just tell us exactly how you ended up at Good Karma Brands?
1: Absolutely. So I spent the last 27 years at Cox Enterprises in the digital advertising world. And then a year and a half ago, joined the Good Karma Brands team. I have spent the last year and a half really working deep with our NBA team, our attribution team, and our Good Karma Brands premium sports teams, and really working with all of our MCs, ad operations teams, and building out a team that I'm currently working with premium sports and the outcome measurement.
0: That is fantastic. Any particular reason why you decided to join the Good Karma Brands team?
1: Absolutely, the culture. I came from a company that had a fantastic culture for 27 years, and all the teammates that I met over, I would say, a six-week period, it felt like the culture was just really good here. So that is 100% of the reason why I joined. And I can say a year and a half later, I'm ecstatic that I joined, because that culture really does exist.
0: I love that. The culture is something that we're really big on here at Good Karma Brands, and you actually just feel the Good Karma Brands. That's something that we take great pride in. And since, you know, you talk about the culture is one of the reasons why you came, is there anything that has stood out with just the partnerships and the relationships you've been able to build since you've been here at Good Karma Brands, something that stands out?
1: Well, what I'd say is probably the first 6 months I had the privilege to I had the privilege to visit a lot of our different markets. And so I was in LA, Chicago, New York, Miami, Atlanta. And I would just say, you know, having that face-to-face meetings and partnerships have really helped just kind of develop all of the relationships that I and also the teammates that work with me.
0: Thank you so much for sharing. And again, we're being joined by Micah Beatty, the Senior Director of Digital Product and Strategy for Good Karma Brands. Now, Micah, I want to get into this position that you are hiring for. It sounds so exciting. So can you just tell me, what is the attribution and insight specialist role?
1: Absolutely. So what we are looking for is a teammate that really is detail oriented. They're passionate about digital advertising. They understand data. They like to measure different campaigns. They really are going to enjoy solving technical challenges. And one of the biggest things is collaborating across all of our teams, because they will be working with all of our teammates in all of our markets.
0: That is great. Now, what would that day-to-day look like? If I'm thinking about attribution and insights, what type of things am I like actually doing?
1: Absolutely. So there's a handful.

0: First is campaign implementation. So after a partnership's opened, this teammate will work with our ad ops team, with our MCs, and really get the campaigns set up for implementation. And after they're implemented, what will start to happen is they'll start to measure these campaigns and help make optimization recommendations. And they, again, will need to be very analytical so that they can look at this data and make recommendations. They're also going to need to have good technical problem solving skills. So in the ad tech world, right, like many things can go right, many things can go wrong. And so they're going to need to know what are things that they can technically solve for as issues arise. And one of the biggest things that we'll have is the reporting and the insights. So after a campaign has finished, what are the results? Like, how can we show how well did the campaign perform for our partners?
1: That is fantastic. It sounds like a really cool role. And I know people who are hearing this are going to be really excited about applying for this. So those who are applying, can you just tell us, Micah, where, you know, how many years of experience does somebody need? Is this something where somebody needs to have 5 to 10 years experience in this field, or is this more of an entry level role?
0: I would say somebody that has around 2 years of digital advertising operations and attribution measuring experience would be ideal for this position.
1: Oh, that is great. So somebody who is not directly out of college, but I would say a recent graduate over the last 3 to 5 years, this might be an excellent opportunity for them to work for an extremely, extremely cool company like Good Karma Brands, but then also do some awesome things with you guys, huh?
0: Absolutely.
1: So why is this so important for what we're all doing at Good Karma Brands? Why is this role so important when what people do?
0: Absolutely. So about a year ago, we hired a teammate, Shannon Giannotti, and she has been overseeing our outcome measurement and attribution initiatives. We have seen tremendous growth in this area because what we're doing is we're able to provide our partners with valuable insights to show how well their campaigns are running. So we are just growing, growing, and growing in this area. And so that is one of the primary reasons why we're able to fill for this position.
1: Oh, again, this is really great information as I'm speaking with Michael Beatty, who is a senior director of digital product and strategy and is here talking about the position that they are hiring here at Good Karma Brands for our attribution and insight specialist role here at GKB. Now, Good Karma Brands, we're all about sports, right? You even talked about WNBA and sports and what we're doing here. If somebody is looking to apply for this role, Micah, do they have to love sports?
0: They do not have to love sports, but I would say that it would be a good plus if they did enjoy sports.
1: Oh, that is something that is good to know. Now, how can someone stand out during the interview process?
0: Absolutely. One of the primary things that we're looking for in this teammate is the ability to work out of the Atlanta office first. So we will want this teammate to be located in Atlanta, so that they can go into the office and build relationships with not just our Atlanta team, but also our other markets.
1: That is good to hear. Now, when it comes to the application process and going from the application to interview, where can people apply and what should they expect through the entire process from I'm applying to I'm getting, you know, going through the video interview to actually getting the opportunity to come in person for an interview?
0: Yeah, absolutely. So you can find the position on the Good Karma Brands website. And after you apply on the Good Karma Brands website, there will be a series of panel interviews with a couple of Good Karma Brands teammates. We are looking to fill this position fairly quickly. So I would say that probably within the next 30 to 45 days, we're hoping to have this position filled.
1: That is great. A quick process indeed. Now, what would you say is the coolest thing about the overall role and the coolest thing about working with Good Karma Brands? Are there just some cool experiences that you get to have and experience?
0: Yeah, so with this position, while it's located in Atlanta, we do sometimes travel to other markets. And that's where you really get to build those relationships with other teammates.
1: Okay, fantastic, fantastic. Now, I do want to know, what is something for folks listening should know about the Good Karma Brands culture, which makes it so unique?
0: At Good Karma Brands, I would say that really everybody, you just feel like everybody's playing on the same team.
1: Yeah, that's key. That is something that is key. Now, is there any last advice you would

0: like to share to anyone listening who is considering applying?
1: I would say if this position sounds interesting, please apply. You know, if you're not sure, we would love to have you apply. We would love to have a conversation with you because, right, like we're a growing organization and we're going to continue to create new positions. And while this position may be right for you, it might not be right for you, but it'll also be good to just start to build those relationships with teammates here at Good Karma Brands in case another position pops up that you may or may not be interested in.
0: That is awesome advice, especially knowing what you did before and how many years you were at Cox before you ended up coming to Good Karma Brands. I'm sure the relationships that you built and the network that you built up played a key role in you joining our Good Karma Brands family. Micah, thank you for joining us. But before I let you go, for more information, one last time, where can people find where they can apply?
1: You can find us. You can find this position on the Good Karma Brands website.
0: Thank you so much for joining us here today on Hire, Micah.
1: Thanks, Kyle.
0: Again, a special thank you to Micah Beatty, who is the Senior Director of Digital Product and Strategy here for Good Karma Brands, for joining us here today on Hire to talk about the attribution and insight specialist role that we are hiring for at Good Karma Brands. And what I absolutely love about this is the fact that Micah talked about how he's been here less than 2 years, but he's seen the greatness of Good Karma Brands, but he's also seen the growth in all the opportunities that you have. And the fact that they are hiring for that position here at Good Karma Brands just shows the continued growth with such a great company, and really his journey about how he worked at a different company. And this is a common theme. A lot of folks working at different companies that have an opportunity to interact with Good Karma Brands as just a partner, and then they realize, oh wow, this might be a great place that I want to work at. And that is the exact story of Micah Beatty, who joined us here today. And as he is growing in his role, he's continuing to grow the team at Good Karma Brands. So I'm so excited for him to grow the team. And again, if you are interested in applying, or you know somebody that'd be interested in applying for the attribution and insight specialist role here at Good Karma Brands, please have them visit goodkarmabrands.com/careers. That's goodkarmabrands.com/careers to find out more information about the attributions and insight specialists at Good Karma Brands, because I promise you, it is going to be such a cool experience for anybody that applies and hopefully eventually gets the role. Now, when we come back, I'm excited for this next guest that we'll have, because I'll be joined by a teammate that is here local in Milwaukee. I see her around the office. I feel the energy. I see her working hard. I see her grinding. And now you'll have an opportunity to learn more about her as she will answer the big eight questions. That individual is Haley Ott, who is a partnership development specialist with Good Karma Brands. She has such a unique story simply because of all the different roles she has had here in just under a year at Good Karma Brands. So when we come back, we will speak with Haley Ott. So don't you go anywhere. This is Hired, a Good Karma Brands recruitment show. We'll be back. Hello and welcome back into Hired, a Good Karma Brands recruitment show. On the last segment, you heard me being joined by Micah Beatty, who was a Senior Director of Digital Product and Strategy for Good Karma Brands, as he talked about the attribution and insight specialist role that we are hiring for here at Good Karma Brands. And now I'm excited to be joined with somebody who's local in studio, Haley Ott, who is a partnership development specialist for Good Karma Brands. Before I do my hellos and introduction, I see Haley around the office all the time, a bundle of joy. She's great energy, and I think she really embodies the culture that we have here at Good Karma Brands. So Haley, thank you so much for joining us here on Hire today.
2: Yeah, thank you for having me.
0: Oh, absolutely. You're going to answer the big eight questions that we have. I love going through this because it gets an opportunity for folks listening to Hire to find out more about the people and the culture that we have here at Good Karma Brands. But Haley, I said you are a partnership development specialist. What do you actually do here, and what would surprise people about your role?
2: Yeah, so basically I'm just cold calling and cold emailing prospective partners every single day, and that's on behalf of our marketing consultants. So we are able to set up meetings for the marketing consultants, you know, to move the partnership, hopefully move the partnership forward with an open. So, you know, we would be calling on Los Angeles in that morning, and then in Madison, Wisconsin, the afternoon. So we're working with every single market we have at GKB, and, you know, it's a really, I love getting in touch with every market. You know, making an impact in every market is awesome.
0: That is fantastic. Now, Haley, you said you get to make all these different calls and reach out. What is like a career joy of yours when you're making calls in LA, making calls in Madison, making calls in Florida, all over the country? What is like a career joy as you walk out the door every day? You're like, ah, that was fun.

0: I definitely think getting a yes is fun. Yeah. That's definitely the biggest thing. Is our goal is to get a yes and to get a meeting for our marketing consultants. And I think just having at least, you know, one meeting a day is ultimately my goal. And I think that's all of our goals as well, is just getting at least one yes a day is honestly what makes us happy walking out the door.
1: I absolutely love to hear that. Now, Haley, when did you realize that Good Karma Brands was a little bit different from other companies?
0: Well, this is my first official career, so I don't really have anything to compare it to.
1: Fresh out of college.
0: Yeah, fresh out of college. Yeah, so I don't really have anything to compare it to, but from what I've heard, it's like, you know, the culture is like totally different from, you know, a typical corporate company. You know, it's not every day that, you know, the CEO's dog comes in once a week, then we'll have a relationship with the CEO's dog. So that's definitely something I love about GKB, and definitely something that I think would be totally different from a normal corporate.
1: As somebody who did work in a different space, I worked in a higher ed space, which is definitely different than being corporate, definitely laid back, chill, and always geared towards helping students at that. This is definitely such an energized, great culture here as well. But what I would love to know is, since you were fresh out of college, and I'm sure you looked at many different places to apply, what intrigued you, right? Well, what stood out for you to make you say, you know what, this sounds interesting, I want to try to apply to work at Good Karma Brands?
0: Well, you know, I knew a couple people that worked here before, and some still work here now, but it's definitely the sports aspect. You know, I definitely wanted to work in sports, and this is, you know, one of the biggest sports companies in the local area, and I wanted to stay local. So that's definitely what drew my eye right away, is, you know, the sports aspect of it, and how much of an impact they do make in the community, and not only in Milwaukee, but in Wisconsin as a whole.
1: I love that. We are speaking with Haley Ott, who is a partnership development specialist here at Good Karma Brands. Now, Haley, which GKB core value do you live out the most in your role, and how?
0: I definitely think teamwork, for sure. I love working with people, and I love collaborating with different teammates every single day, and that's one of the things I love about being at PDS. And it's just like growing my relationships with different people every day. You know, I could make a new relationship every week with different GKB teammates. So I think teamwork is probably the one I live out the most.
1: I think that teamwork core value is something that's so important, because a lot of the work we do is collaborative. Even in my role working on air, right, I have to work with a team in order to make sure we're putting out the best show that we possibly can, or whether it's the marketing department or working with our marketing consultants. It's teamwork with our teammates is something that's so important. So I know in the role that you have, teamwork is essential to the success of our company. Now, Haley, GKB talks a lot about growth. How have you grown here, either personally or professionally?
0: Yeah, well, I've had technically three different roles in my 1 year here at the company.
1: It's only been a year?
0: It's been exactly 1 year yesterday.
1: Oh, well, first and foremost, congratulations to you. A year flew by for you, I'm sure.
0: Oh, my goodness, yeah. It's been crazy.
1: Yeah.
0: But it's been a great year. And
1: yeah, that's good.
0: I think I've grown both personally and professionally
1: in
0: all the different roles that I've had. I think personally I've grown, like, just confidence wise I've been a lot more confident in myself, especially being in sales. You know, you grow thick skin in sales, so I've grown a lot of confidence there. And then also professionally, like I said, I've had three different roles, so it's getting to know the company on the back end of things, and then on the front end of things, and working with all different people across the entire company, across the entire country. So I think professionally, I've grown so much in the last year, and you know, it's been a nice development of growth that I've seen professionally.
1: I love that. And the one thing I think is so awesome is how large Good Karma Brands is, and the opportunity for growth and moving into different places. And so when you made the decision to move into these different places, what gave you the confidence that this was going to be the right move for you within the company?
0: Yeah, I mean, staying local for sure, you know, close to family, but also I knew Maddie Taubenheim. Went to high school with her.
1: Okay.
0: You know, she technically referred me into the company, so she's talked nothing but good things. So I think that was the ultimate, you know, decision maker of the positive talk that she had about the company and what made me want to stay local, you know.
1: That's so awesome, Haley. Again, thank you for joining us here today on Hired. Now, Haley, you just talked about, you know, how you moved and did some different things within the company. What do you think makes, what kind of teammate really thrives here at Good Karma Brands?
0: I think someone that's definitely willing to go the extra mile.

0: like every single day. I mean, over-deliver is a core value, so willing to do extra and then also working with others as well. You know, that works hard every day. That's ultimately three of our core values. So someone that essentially represents or exemplifies all of our six core values is definitely someone that would thrive.
1: I absolutely love that. And talking about somebody that thrives, again, we just talked about the fact that you just had your one-year anniversary at Good Karma Brands. And again, I talked about at the beginning how I've seen you around the office. I see you even because we have so many different events, showing up at different events, showing up for teammates. What makes you so much want to buy into Good Karma Brands and showing up for your teammates, even when you really don't have to?
0: Yeah, I mean, it's building those relationships and making me want to be more involved, you know, getting to know more people every single day. And like you mentioned, the events, I love going to events. That's one of my favorite things here. And we have so much to offer at GKB. So it's, you know, the means are endless. So I love getting involved in anything and everything I can.
1: What has been one of the coolest things that you got to attend that you, I know a year ago now, you're like, oh, okay, I'm going to work at Good Karma Brands. You're like, oh, wow, this was really cool.
0: Thanasis was a great event. I loved going to that, you know, seeing Giannis and Thanasis up on stage.
1: Were you a Hulk Hogan? Or excuse me, not Hulk, Ric Flair fan before? Were you a wrestling fan?
0: I honestly didn't really know.
1: You didn't know Ric Flair? Woo!
0: I knew who he was, but yeah. I didn't really follow him. Yeah. I knew my dad knew him, like, very well. But yeah, like, you know, that was a great experience. And then also the Tundra Trio was, oh, yeah. I love going to that. Hopefully get out to more this next season. So
1: yeah, that's such the cool thing about it is that you have so many opportunities to help out. And when Haley was talking about the Thanalysis event, Thanalysis is the podcast that we have in Milwaukee, and you can hear it everywhere on all the places that podcast stream. And it's hosted by Thanasis Antetokounmpo, who is the brother of Giannis Antetokounmpo, and he had a live show where Giannis was there, some other Bucks players were there, and also Ric Flair was there as well. Milwaukee Brewers players were there. So, like, it's so exciting to be able to be around that type of environment. And then the Tundra Trio is what we do for our Packers games, our pregame Packer party up at Lambeau Field. So I'm sure when you got hired, you didn't expect to be standing very close to Giannis Antetokounmpo within a year or being right outside of Lambeau Field just hanging out.
0: Yeah, definitely not, but it's been great.
1: It is. I'm sure it has. Again, thank you so much to Haley for joining us here today. Now, Haley, I do want to continue on to ask, who has helped shape your career most here at Good Karma Brands?
0: Well, I've had four managers here in my 1 year here, so it's been
1: fun. I want to ask you to rate them, because I know they're all A's, but, you know, I want to have you rank them.
0: Yeah, it's been fun to witness, like, each of their different management styles, and I've grown a relationship with each and every one of them, so I've loved that. But, you know, Ty Boshek is the one who hired me, so I definitely look up to him for a lot of things, and he helps me out a lot with my growth and development in the last year. And, you know, now being in sales, you know, he's helped me now more than ever. So he's definitely someone that comes to mind first about who's helped shaped me here.
1: I think that is fantastic because, again, when you're so young in a career, you know, you're just getting your feet wet, trying to figure things out. It's so great to know that you have somebody you can lean on or you can talk to help you with that growth and help you with that development. Everybody has it. I have people, and I'm so great to hear that you have someone as well here at Good Karma Brands. Now, Haley, what's a moment you're most proud of during your time here at Good Karma Brands?
0: I think just taking the risk to transition to sales. So a couple months, I think it's going on 6 months of being a PDS in the sales world. I was very nervous about going into it because I didn't think I would be in sales when I first started my role here. You know, I was on the back end of sales doing the sales training, but now I'm on the front end of doing the training that I created or I helped Ty create. So that was definitely a risk of mine, and that I'm proud of doing that because I was scared to do it. But it ultimately ended up working out, and I love the role now, and I love the people I work with now. So
1: I love that vulnerability you're talking about. You were a little bit nervous when it comes to the sales part, and, you know, you used to do the training side for our sales training, but now you're really on the front end making those calls, generating leads for our great partners to meet with our great MCs. And, you know, at what point did you kind of have, because I myself, I'm very afraid of doing sales as well. At what point did you kind of get to that point of saying, aha moment, Laura, okay, I can do this. This is fun.
0: Honestly, yeah, not that long into the role. I would say a couple weeks into actually getting me on the phone and getting responses from people saying no to me. It's like, oh, that wasn't that bad. So then I just move on to the next one. I definitely got over it very fast, and I'm definitely used to it now. So it's like, it's still the same. So if I get

0: I get a no, I just move on to the next one. And then a yes is like, you know, I love getting a yes.
1: I mean, who would not love getting a yes, especially in the role that you have? Now, if someone is applying or considering applying to Good Karma Brands, what is something that you would tell them, Haley?
0: I would say be open for anything and everything. GKB changes a lot. So I definitely think being open for anything that gets thrown at you, any responsibility, and just ultimately knowing the company as well, like doing your research, knowing the core values and how you would exemplify the core values and which one stands out to you the most as well. So
1: thank you so much, Haley. I appreciate you joining us here today.
0: Thank you.
1: Thank you so much to Haley Ott, Partnership Development Specialist here at Good Karma Brands, for joining us here today. And what I truly do love about Haley telling her story and sharing her journey is the fact that Haley has been here a year, and what she got to experience is she got to experience the fact that there's so many opportunities to truly grow here at Good Karma Brands. You can come in at one position, but because we have so many great opportunities, if you shine, if you step up, if you show how valuable you are, you will have a plethora of opportunities to continue to climb the ladder and to continue to grow and thrive here at Good Karma Brands. And I love the fact that she was always looking to get better, and I love the fact that she was looking to challenge herself, and I love the fact that she is looking to make Good Karma Brands her home or where she wants to be. So Haley, again, I just want to say thank you to her for joining us here today on Hire, because I really feel like she exemplifies what a great teammate is. And when I said at the beginning about, you know, I mean seeing her around, like, she truly does stand out. You see her around the lunchroom in the cafeteria, she's eating with teammates, she's having a good time. She's coming to events, like coming to events in her own time that she doesn't have to be at, but she's coming to events for ESPN Milwaukee, coming to events for 620 WTMJ, because she is that ideal type of teammate, somebody that truly believes in Good Karma Brands and being a great teammate. And so that's why I'm so happy to have Haley on today, because you can just feel it. When she talks, you can feel it, that she really buys in, but also she really wants to be successful. So again, I cannot thank Haley enough for joining us here today on Hire, because I know how hard she works, but I know how great of a teammate that she is here at Good Karma Brands. So again, thank you so much to Haley Ott, Partnership Development Specialist here at Good Karma Brands, for joining us here today on Hired. Now, when we come back, we will recap this incredible show that we had today on Hired. Again, this is Hired. I am Kyle Walls, your host of Hired, and this is a Good Karma Brands recruitment show. We'll be back to recap the show next. Hello and welcome back into Hired, a Good Karma Brands recruitment show. I am your host, Kyle Walls, and what a great show we had here today, learning about the great opportunities that we have at Good Karma Brands. Thank you so much to Michael Beatty, the Senior Director of Digital Product and Strategy for Good Karma Brands, who talked about the attribution and insight specialist that we are hiring for Good Karma Brands. That position is going to be a hotly contested one, and you should definitely apply, because it will be a great way to get your career started at a great company like Good Karma Brands. Also, a special thank you to Haley Ott, a Partnership Development Specialist for Good Karma Brands, who joined us today to talk about her journey through Good Karma Brands by answering the Big 8 questions. 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
1: Welcome, welcome, welcome into another edition of Gruber Law Offices, the Analysis Weekly here on ESPN Wisconsin. I'm Tony Cartagena, executive producer and co-host of the show, the real star, Thanasis Antetokounmpo, and this week's episode is a replay of one of the more recent episodes we dropped to our YouTube and Apple Spotify podcast feed. So if you've missed any of the full episode, please check it out. It's titled End of an Era, but we all know that Thanasis and the Antetokounmpo last name isn't leaving the city of Milwaukee. Physically, both players might be in other places, Giannis in Miami, and you know Thanasis still working on what his next professional basketball move is, but physically, yeah, not in the city of Milwaukee, but the impact will forever be here. And a lot of this episode is talking about that with Thanasis. And he really opens up, gets a little emotional, and talks about his feelings toward the city, about growing up in the city, and the fans that watched him become a man. So I don't want to take words out of his mouth, so I want to get right to it. But before we do, got to remind everyone that this episode and all of our shows are always presented by our amazing team over at Gruber Law Offices. 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You guys know the drill. Gruber Law Offices, one call, that's all. Also presented by Potawatomi Casino Hotel. You'll hear more about them later on in the show as well, and some pretty cool specials they are doing surrounding the Wisconsin State Fair. And then also McDonald's, as TA says, I'm loving it. McDonald's is in the building. So let's get right to it. This is Thanasis Antetokounmpo's official farewell to the city of Milwaukee. Take a listen.
2: It's crazy. I feel like this needs a whole podcast on its own, to be honest with you. Wait,
1: this could be the only thing I say the whole time, yeah, and you can go.
2: Crazy part is I didn't know. Because you gotta think about it, like, as a professional, they're gonna at some point tell you, like, hey, you're gonna, like, this is at the teams, mm-hmm. right? So I didn't know. That's his business. That's what he wants to do.
1: Fair enough.
2: And when I'm asked, I'll say my opinion. When I'm asked. In terms of reaction, I'm still adjusting, bro. It's hard. It's hard. It's exciting and hard at the same time.
1: It sounds like,
2: and whoever says it's not, you're not human then.
1: Well, bittersweet is the word that I think people use a lot of. Yes. Because, like, not only did you play for the Bucks and team with your brother, but, like, your younger brothers went to school in Milwaukee. Giannis came to Milwaukee at 19. Oh. You were 20. Like, there's so many layers to this that I don't think people...
2: Exactly. And the way I root, I've been rooting, and I root for the Bucks, and we've been rooting for the Bucks as a city. Like, it's been undeniable, bro. This city, mm-hmm. like, it wasn't like this when 2013, bro. This wasn't like this.
1: No.
2: This whole city changed, and something like, I don't want to get, you know, over emotional or something. You know, I try to keep it, bro. Come on, man.
1: I'll say it as you emotions. This is what people come
2: I know, but
1: your brother and his success on the basketball court changed the franchise. And then that inherently changed the city. It just did, because I grew up in Milwaukee. I know how bad the Bradley Center was. I played at the Cousin Center. I know how bad that place was. The bars, the restaurants, the people. It became cool to go to Milwaukee Bucks games. It became cool to go out in downtown Milwaukee. Let me tell you, before 2016, you saw it. It was not like that. It wasn't like that at all. And an athlete... From Derek Jeter to LeBron in Cleveland to XYZ, Tom Brady in Boston, like, players can change how people look at teams, how generations become fans of teams. Yeah. There are kids today. Look, I sat at the Bradley Center when the Bucks would win 25 games a year on a good season. Like, that would have been, like, they were horrible. And it all changed. And we have you guys to thank for that. All good things do come to an end, and it is what it is. But Milwaukee was forever changed. The franchise was kept there. And the city, the organization, forget basketball. The organizations that the foundation that you guys founded in your father's name have helped. There's countless ones there from people think about.

0: oh, the Bucks might not be XYZ. Though the service industry that has changed forever when the Bucks were in the playoffs, because people are making tip money, people are doing this, bars are selling out, all that stuff goes back to like why sports teams are important in your cities, but like just the impact you guys had. And you will continue to have. It's not like, oh, we're done with the city of Milwaukee. Your brother said a million times, your dad's buried there. Yeah. His kids were born there. Milwaukee is part of the DNA of the family.
1: Well, this, like I said, I don't want to get emotional because, you know, you try to be professional and you try to do all these other things. And the way I grew up and the way we're from, we're grateful for whatever we're given. You know, and if I'm given the opportunity to play with my brother, I'm grateful. It doesn't matter what games you play or whatever stuff you do. You know, to me, I don't care. I don't care. You can create the whole narrative. You can create, you can spin it, shift it, throw it away if you want to. I don't care. But the games, the way you treat it and the way you certain things, you know, people did, you will look at people different. And I don't say this. Goal here. The point here is not for me to talk about somebody else getting traded. Mm-hmm. He just happens to be my brother. So my goal is his job. Say that something. But I'm going to be honest with you. City of Milwaukee, the county of Milwaukee, to the Wisconsin state, I am grateful for everything from the bottom of my heart. Everything you've gave to my family. To the good, bad, everything. And I only keep the good ones. Everybody. And I hope you do too. Because this is what, you know, sports is. You know, and when I'm in Wisconsin and when I do the show, and this show will be talking about Wisconsin for the next, how many years? The end of this show, we're still going to be talking about Wisconsin sports and we're still going to be doing all these other things. You know, and all of our partners, our proud partners that we have in Wisconsin. You know, this is what you have to hold dear in your heart. You know, let anybody else talk about any other narrative and anything you want to say. You had the family, you had some kids in Greece, had a family from Greece. You watched them grow up, you watched them become, you know, men, you watched them have kids, you watched them have a family, you watched them win a championship with you, you watched them struggle, you watched them win with you. You know, I'm not talking about just me and Ian. I want to talk about Jrue Holiday. I want to talk about Chris Middleton. I want to talk about Pat Connaughton. I want to talk about Brook Lopez. This kid, this everybody, all, Bob Portis, all these people were half a decade. Do you know what half a decade means?
0: Plus. Longer than a college team.
1: Yes, longer than a college team. So I just want you guys to keep that in your heart. And, you know, I don't, like, let's just not talk about this now. Because really, really, this is a different topic that will come. And you know, And this is what I always say, that you do your job, you do what you're supposed to do, and you don't bother anybody, and you just keep going. The way what happened and what trying to do, and the way the professionalism is brought, and everybody trying to spin and to do and to say he's and he said and they said, and try to shift blame so they don't look bad. It's okay, guys. It's done. You don't need to shift blame. Okay. This is what it is. It's sports. But to create all of these things and to come out in the other podcast and say, yeah, he's not professional. Who is not professional? Giannis Antetokounmpo is not professional. If you're, you know what bothered me, what hurt my heart was that if you would have said this about any other player, that player would be without a job. But because people know, this guy is like this laser focused guy that he gives everything for winning and he's committed to winning. Like, what are you, where is all this coming from?
0: Wild.
1: I'm okay. I had a great time. That's that. And I would never change this for nothing in the world. If anybody asked me and said, would you rather play for the Lakers when you came to the league? Or your brother would have played for the Lakers. Would you be happy if your brother played for another other franchise? The way the journey of the family and his journey started. I would have said no. I would have said the Bucks. I would have picked the Bucks again and over again and again. And the reason why, not only for the team, the Milwaukee Bucks, but for the people. For what they are. For what these people are. Every day, hard workers, they go on, they come with a smile, they come, they support their team, they do what they need to do. You know,

0: And for all these people that we saw, the Milwaukee Bucks fans, I didn't see them only in Milwaukee. I saw them in Amsterdam. I saw them in Miami. I saw them in Chicago. I saw them, you know, there, you know? And it's special. I don't know. I can't explain this. I don't want to talk about, more about this, but no, this is a different whole podcast. We'll spend 30 minutes and we'll talk only about this, but because it's free agency, I don't want us only to dwell on this. So... should I have the next question? I'll take it.
1: All right. Next question from the city of Milwaukee. Thank you, obviously. But next question.
0: The reason, Tony, I'm not going to interrupt you.
1: No, go ahead.
0: But the reason I say this is because it's not for me to say anything. It's for this to come out from, you know, from the guy who got traded, and the guy who's changing his whole life is going somewhere else now. That's from him to say, not only for me. So that's why I don't want that now, because I have a podcast and a platform. I'll come out and say, oh, I say this. Because you asked me, and I don't want to, and these people who support me and watch and deserve to say, okay, what do you think about this, and what's yours? I try to keep it as cordial and as, you know,
1: fair
0: as
1: enough.
0: I can.
1: Jaylen Brown. an easy transition.
0: You're also crazy. I know why I laughed like this. Because first of all, JB is a beast. Shout out to JB. He's a beast, bro. The way he's handling the situation, the way he's like showing like his charisma, and the way like, I love it. I love it. And we've talked on the phone, and I actually, you know what? I'm going to FaceTime him right now. Let me see if he picks up. Seriously, I'm
1: FaceTime him. Live on the show.
0: I'm going to FaceTime him right now.
1: So if you're just tuning in, Jaylen Brown was traded from the Celtics. I think it was just him from the Celtics to the Philadelphia 76ers. They got back Paul George, and then they got back four picks. I think it's two first round picks. And two second round picks or two pick swaps, however that worked out. But yeah, that's what happened. He was moved.
0: I knew it. I wanted to catch you off a stream. What's up, JB? Yeah, okay.
1: So he answered, we cut it.
0: Yeah, we cut it. We're not. You know, he's going to come to the show. And if you want to see some stuff, watch his stream. He's cool. He's dope. Go watch his stuff.
1: We got a podcast. Tia just did half my job there. You got a podcast coming up. Perfect.
0: Yeah, he's going to come to our show for sure. Yeah.
1: From the basketball side of things, you're just looking
0: Jaylen Brown?
1: Yeah.
0: Okay.
1: So you're just looking at rosters.
0: So, first of all, there's nothing to discuss. The Sixers got better. It doesn't matter what you say. It doesn't matter how you put it. Left, right, octagon, triangle, square. It doesn't matter. The Sixers got better. They got a finals MVP. Right, he's been last from the last five. He's one of them. Last five,
1: he was a Finals MVP. What in 2020?
0: But even this year he played.
1: Oh, I think he finished top five, top four.
0: For
1: MVP of the league.
0: Yes,
1: yeah.
0: And you are pairing him with one of the best from Tyrese Maxey to one of the best from Joel Embiid. So the Sixers got better, and not only the Sixers got better, but the Sixers now are in a very good position.
1: More from this episode of Gruber Law Offices, the Analysis Weekly, coming up right after the break. 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

0: throws. 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Sal Frelick angling, jumping, and he caught it! Right near the railing, Sal Frelick reached into the seats and able to make the catch and then sat on the railing as if he was a skateboarder and grinding. What a play by Sal.
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3: 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I'm Tony Cartagena, executive producer and co-host of the show. 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
4: You know, just making the list, I'm like, all right, the Pistons are good. We know Orlando has all the potential in the world with their lineup.
5: Sean Sweeney.
4: Exactly.
5: Congratulations to Sean Sweeney, man. This guy is a hard worker. Like, you don't understand. Like,
4: you got to be happy for a guy like that.
5: What? I text him immediately.
4: And really? Even
5: I can't wait till he shows us. Like, I want to see his schemes. I want to see, like, stuff, how he chooses the league.
4: Yeah, and he's got a good cast. Obviously, Miami's going to be good.
5: Yeah.
4: You have I think the East in general. You have the reigning champs in the East. You have the Pistons. You have the Cavs. Mm-hmm. Now, like I said, Orlando, Philly, Miami. Like, that's six teams. The NBA overall, because the West is good.
5: Yeah.
4: Like, the NBA, the West, we know we have Luka's in the West, Steph's in the West. You got the Spurs, you got the OKC Thunder.
5: The NBA is getting even better. I would argue with you. I think the East got better than the West now.
4: The East is better. The East has like eight teams where I'm like, oh, you guys are legit. And then I didn't even include like the Hawks and some other teams. I think
5: they got better.
4: I didn't even say the Hornets. We know we love their coach and some of their play. They got better.
5: Everybody got better.
4: Like, the NBA is just a long story short, a solid product across the board.
5: So that's your question. Last 5 years, has it been East or West? Every different team has won.
4: Has it rotated? Yeah, it has rotated.
5: So, 2019, who won?
4: Raptors.
5: East.
4: Lakers in the West.
5: West.
4: You guys in the East.
5: East.
4: And then was it the Warriors right after you guys, or was it the Nuggets?
5: I guess
4: it wouldn't matter. The West went back to back there. Because it went Warriors,
5: Nuggets,
4: and then Celtics. And then who won it in
5: OKC?
4: OKC won it, yep. And then West. Now back to the East. I love that.
5: I love it. Both conferences.
4: Look what teams we didn't mention. So I'm going to go rapid fire through some of these other trades that have taken place.
5: Don't go rapid fire.
4: Tell me.
5: Okay.
4: Let's start right with Minnesota. They acquired LaMelo.
5: Minnesota is going to be House of Highlights Prime. If anybody follows House of Highlights or Blitzer Report or all of these accounts, the only thing they will be showing is LaMelo Ball and Anthony Edwards. One guy is going to be bam, bam, bam, dunk. The other guy is going to be he, one-legged three. Like, these guys are like human highlights, man.
4: And they kept Rudy.
5: The only guy they could have signed that would be like equivalent to them would be Ja. If they would have signed Ja, I would have been like, okay, all right, guys, just give him the whole like Minnesota mixtape. Or like Minnesota,
4: that's
5: like
4: a good nickname hoops. Already. Let's coin that one. The Minnesota mixtape will for sure be there.
5: Please, I'll trademark that one.
4: Just give you credit for that one now. I think that trade obviously made them good, but on the flip side of that one too, the Hornets, they are really built. I would think they're building around Con now. Con Knipl.
5: So I'll tell you what the Hornets are doing. And if I'm wrong, I'm wrong. But what the Hornets are doing is they're building a culture team. What does culture mean? It's everybody's a threat. You don't know who's a superstar. You don't have a specific pinpoint guy.
4: Mm-hmm.
5: And everybody can score. And the ball will be, it's going to look like random basketball, but it's not random basketball.
4: It's not, yeah. They also traded Miles Bridges.
5: Just like the Pacers. It's going to look like random basketball, but it's not random. It's specific movements that they're doing.
4: Yeah.
5: It's happening. And if you watch enough film, or if your basketball eye kind of like connects, you understand that it's not random. This is what they do.
4: I wonder how they're going to be this year with the Pacers. You mentioned the Pacers with Tyrese back.
5: I think they're going to be fine, just fine.
4: Mm-hmm. The Wizards, they got Trae Young.
5: Trae Young, Ice Trae. You know, so when I say they

0: He's got better. You know, some people might think he's like, but the West, nah, the West, nothing. I don't want to hear nothing about the West. I'll be honest with you. And not the reason I don't want to hear nothing because the West's not good. No, that's not what I'm saying. What I'm saying is the East constantly gets better.
1: I think the other biggest trade, so we hit on LaMelo, we hit on Jaylen Brown, we hit on that Giannis guy.
0: I don't know which one is next.
1: Where are you going? I was going to go Kawhi back to Toronto. Obviously, with him and Scottie Barnes, you want to talk about defense. Like, if Kawhi's healthy,
0: yeah.
1: I really like what I think that interior can kind of look like. But
0: Toronto's been it's going to be really good.
1: They gave up a lot. Not a lot. They gave up some big names.
0: Who did they give up?
1: They gave up...
0: That I didn't see. I just saw the trade.
1: Brandon Ingram and Grady Dick went from Toronto to the Clippers.
0: Grady Dick is a very good player. But
1: I think he's a solid role player.
0: Yeah. He's solid. You can go to the market and to find a play. Brandon Ingram is a little bit more generational, per se. It's more archetype that you don't find easy in the market. Even though, you know, there's a lot of young kids now in this draft, you'll see in the next draft that are very Brandon Ingram is.
1: I'm going to double check that one. I don't want to miss any players in that trade, but I'm pretty sure that's...
0: Who else did they trade?
1: I believe it was picks after that.
0: I believe all these trades, it's a trickle down effect, and from Luka and from Giannis now. I'll give an example. When teams saw that the Milwaukee Bucks traded Giannis, when the Milwaukee Bucks were playing this cat and mouse game, oh, we will trade you. We will trade you. We want to trade him.
1: Yeah.
0: And doing all this stuff, you know, to teams, and actually end up doing it, everybody was like,
1: actually,
0: you trade Jaylen Brown. You trade LaMelo.
1: You trade Kawhi.
0: You trade Kawhi Leonard.
1: We're probably forgetting one.
0: Yeah, we have to. I don't know who that is.
1: Between free agencies and trades, yeah. But that's an all-star team.
0: Of course.
1: Giannis, LaMelo, Kawhi, and Jaylen Brown are for sure, that's an all-star team that have moved this offseason. Real quick, I was looking up the trade and then I got distracted because, you know, I do that. Headline, ESPN.com. One day after swinging a shocking trade for superstar Jaylen Brown, the Philadelphia 76ers have entered the mix for unrestricted free agent LeBron James, and are attempting to pitch him. The Golden State Warriors, Cleveland Cavaliers, Miami Heat are the other 9 suitors. So, another team in the mix. Did you see the thing on social where Rich Paul had like a whiteboard?
0: Yeah, now that I saw.
1: Okay, first of all, do you know what's so messed up? I saw it, I clicked on it, and then I, like, nowadays, I feel like you have to go, like, verify it. So I went and typed it into Google, and so many different people had it, and, like, were like, this is a... Like, I had to go and, like, make sure that somebody didn't make a really good AI.
0: Okay, so let me tell you one thing. This is how you know, like, Rich Paul is in this position that he is, not by mistake. He's very smart, and he knows exactly, like, he went and dissected every, like, he gave us a behind the scenes. You can imagine what that's going to do for his show and his podcast. Like, he's giving us basically, like, this is how we're working. Come on.
1: This is what is on my office wall. We'll put it on the screen here, but I'll hold it up there for you. It has LeBron in the middle, and then it has branches, and it says Mitchell, Harden, Mobley, Allen in one branch, which obviously that's the Cavs. Maxey, Edgecombe, Brown, and Embiid.
0: Mm-hmm.
1: It's got Ant, Melo, McDaniels, and Gobert. That one surprised me that Minnesota was on that one. I covered LeBron my first year out of school. I honestly just assumed this was down to three teams.
0: But listen, what if he ends up with the Bucks?
1: LeBron, has LeBron ever played at Fiserv in a regular season game? It's a dead serious question.
0: Yeah.
1: In a regular season game?
0: Yes.
1: Because he hasn't played in Milwaukee in seemingly forever.
0: Bro, he did play. You don't remember a game?

0: This is every arena, bro.
1: This team surprised me on here, on this LeBron whiteboard. Murray, Johnson, Gordon, Jokic.
0: Mm-hmm.
1: That'd be stacked. It's just fun. I like seeing it. And the reason I think shows like this, and are you familiar with Hard Knocks, the NFL show? Mm-hmm. Shows like that, or like when we talk about Max Kellerman, when HBO used to do like boxing, like the week of, they would have like a behind the scenes of each boxer's camp, mm-hmm. and they would show you all the stuff. Like, seeing that from Rich Paul is very cool. Like, this is.
0: But I should say.
1: Yeah, you know, you should say it. And then we can, you know, we'll figure it out.
0: Why do you think he does this, though?
1: He has six different branches on his. If you would put, okay, why does he do this?
0: One is the insight for the show. But why do you think he's doing this?
1: To run up the price, because LeBron's probably going to get what he wants. But I would think to garner the attention that, hey, if you think you're the favorite right now, other teams are interested.
0: 1,000%.
1: Yeah.
0: You're not the only fish. You got to make it work for me. And not only you got to make it work, you got to make it work for us, not me.
1: Good handwriting, too.
0: Yeah.
1: Yeah,
0: I'm assuming maybe somebody else did that. And they just,
1: you know what? That's the real question. I want this into a social clip.
0: I can call him right now.
1: You're, okay,
0: call him. No, I won't call him.
1: No, do you know what? Not right now. Let's wait a little bit.
0: I won't call him.
1: The what I want to know here, did Rich Paul actually write this? I don't care what it says. Did you actually write this? That's what we want to get to the bottom of. I would love to have
0: him on the
1: show.
0: You know what other agent, now we're talking about agents, you know what other agent is really good? Rich Klayman.
1: Oh, yeah.
0: Both rich, by the way. Rich Paul and Rich Klayman.
1: They are both rich.
0: Both rich.
1: They're both rich. That's for damn sure.
0: Okay, so what's the next one? What do we have?
1: So those were the trade headlines.
0: What about the signings?
1: Some of the signings that have come through. One of your, I believe, former teammates, but I know you know him, is Mamu. Got a nice paycheck with the Los Angeles Lakers. Sandro.
0: Mamu Galasvili?
1: Yeah.
0: How many years?
1: I believe it's 4 years, 54 mil.
0: 4 years, 54 mil.
1: He got paid.
0: He's going back to Georgia. He's a superstar. You know, this guy is going to change Georgia.
1: Hold on.
0: He's going to go out there. Really, believe me.
1: I'm looking at just a couple other names. Kevin Herter went to the Detroit Pistons.
0: Ah, exactly. They need this Kevin Porter.
1: They need a shooter. 3 years, 27 million. I like that. Norman Powell went to the Chicago Bulls. 2 years, 45. Mitchell Robinson went.
0: No, Powell to Bulls. Yeah. Very nice, very good.
1: Mitchell Robinson, 3 years, almost $48 million with the Celtics. John Collins with the Pistons. Kobe White went to the Charlotte Hornets. And then those are probably the biggest, I guess, Trae Young,
0: Kobe
1: technically.
0: Kobe White, Charlotte Hornets. Okay, Trae Young.
1: Yep, Kobe White, Charlotte Hornets, 3 years, Bulls? 75.
0: Yeah, go split there.
1: He's coaching them now. Yeah. After stepping in.
0: Very good, very good, very good.
1: And everything that, you know. He came pretty highly regarded. I love that for him. This is my favorite signing, not Trey, his favorite signing of the offseason. Tobias Harris went to the San Antonio Spurs.
0: That's why he's a favorite signing. That's why it's your favorite signing, because, bro, this is one of the guys they needed for sure. This guy's going to, like,
1: 100%.
0: So underrated. How much did he sign for?
1: What did
0: he sign for?
1: Let me get that.
0: I mean, how many years? Money is.
1: I want to say it was 2 years. 2 years, basically $31 million. All right, everyone, before we get to break, got to remind you that in Wisconsin, we have a big event coming up in the next couple of days. It is the Wisconsin State Fair. And if you know anything about the State Fair, you know that similar to, like, big events at the baseball stadium or around basketball, sometimes parking is just such a hassle. You don't want to walk. You don't want to pay to park. There's so many things that you just don't want to deal with when it comes to parking. Potawatomi Casino Hotel has the answer for you. Let me tell you guys, you can go to their website and you can check this out. We're also going to post it to our social media pages as the fair gets closer. Potawatomi is going to have a shuttle to the Wisconsin State Fair. You heard that correctly. Potawatomi Casino Hotel is going to have a shuttle to take you to and from the Wisconsin State Fair. What an incredible chance. Park your car at Potawatomi. Park in the parking structure. You don't have to deal with having cash. You don't have to deal with walking. All you have to do is park in their structure, then follow the instructions from there. There's going to be a shuttle that picks you up at Potawatomi, takes you back to Potawatomi. Great opportunity. Why? After the fair, if somehow you're still hungry, Grab a bite to eat at Potawatomi. They got great food. You still want to keep the night going, keep the vibes high, stay on the gaming floor, hit the sports book. It's an incredible place to go before and after the state fair, a great meeting spot for friends. You got people driving in from out of town. It is the state fair. It's not the Milwaukee fair. You got people coming in from out of town. Don't tell them, oh, meet me on

0: 76th Street at this corner. No, tell them, meet me at Potawatomi. 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Like I said, we'll post the info to our social media pages as well. 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We'll be right back. Second half hour of the show coming up.
1: Here's a look at your weatherology forecast. Cloudy today with a chance for storms. High temperatures reach up to 78. South winds 5 to 10 miles per hour. Lows around 64 with fog tonight. Slight chance for storms. Mainly cloudy skies expected and foggy early tomorrow. Slight chance for showers. Highs level off around 82. I'm meteorologist Jennifer Wojcicki on 1430 ESPN Beaver Dam. Right now, it's 60 degrees.
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1: When you're high, you feel different.

0: cool thing Thanasis did. This was right as I got involved in the show, so this is just a Thanasis interview here, too. Packers quarterback Jordan Love sat down with Thanasis. They recorded this. They did a jersey swap. It's all on our social media pages. But I wanted to play a couple minutes of that interview here. Jordan Love, Thanasis Antetokounmpo on Gruber Law Office's Thanasis Weekly. And this interview is always presented by Pottawatomie Casino Hotel and McDonald's. Take a listen.
1: I mean, there's nerves. There's always nerves that come with it. But I feel like that the football is the easy part, man. That's what we do. That's what we're trained to do. And I've been doing that my whole life. But obviously the part that comes with it, you know, being a first-round draft pick, sitting on the bench for 3 years, being behind Aaron Rodgers, one of the greatest, you know, do it. And then obviously, you know, stepping in and have my opportunity. There's a lot of pressure, a lot of nerves that come with it. But, man, the way I looked at it was I'm grateful. Like I said before, I'm grateful for the opportunity. And I just took every day and ran with it and tried to make the most of it. And, you know, I tell myself all the time, like people say all the time, the NFL not for long, man. So you have one shot to do it and one shot to make the most of it. So I just go out there and have fun with it and don't try and put any added pressure on myself and just enjoy being in this moment. And like people say, treat every day, you know, put my feet in it and just focus on right now, the present, being in the moment and enjoying it.
2: Man, that's actually a question. That's actually, my brother probably answered the same, like just be in the moment and enjoy the process. And then you said about Aaron Rodgers, I think, first of all, and this is just me, right? And I'm not into, like, I don't know you guys' relationship. I don't know personally Aaron Rodgers and anything like that. But if it's like the way you answered the question, you said, you know, talked about him, that despite of, like, you know, this comparison, kind of like, you guys probably have a great relationship, like, good relationship, yeah, right?
1: No, we do. We have a great relationship. Obviously, I was in the quarterback room with him. And when you're in that room together, you know, you're there every day. For multiple hours a day. So, you know, you build a relationship with everybody that's in that room, the quarterbacks and the quarterback coaches. So it's awesome, you know, to have that bond. But, no, we have a good relationship. And like you said, the comparisons, that's always going to happen. The media is always going, you know, compare everybody in the league and, you know, want to compare all the situations, things like that. So, yeah, I don't focus on that stuff. But me and Aaron definitely got a, you know, a good relationship.
2: Yes, sir. Yes, sir. What are the things as a quarterback? Like if you could talk all these young quarterbacks now and people coming in. What is the top three things you feel like, okay, this is the things you gotta know or master?
1: There's so many things, man. There's so many things. I'll say at a young level, like, just focus on the fundamentals, man, of footwork, you know.
2: Yes.
1: 'Cause you see so many guys nowadays trying to master the cool throws that they see, like Aaron and Patrick Mahomes doing. It's like, man, you gotta focus on the basics first. You know, focus on that footwork, on your fundamentals of how you're throwing the ball. Make sure all that's good. And then you can, you know, start focusing on those cool plays and doing all those crazy things. But, obviously reading a defense, things like that, that you think is simple. But, man, I learned from college to NFL, I learned so much more that, you know, you think in college, you got it all figured out. And you get to the NFL and you're like, man, I learned so much more just about defense and schemes and little things that just take your game to the next level. And then I would say just, you know, being a leader, being, you know, a team guy and someone that, you know, other people get along with, because, you know, you're the quarterback, you're kind of the voice of the team and, you know, you're one of the main leaders of the team. Kind of that gets thrown at you. You know, you have no say so about that. So just being one of the guys, man, just enjoying it, have fun. But I'll definitely say for the young quarterbacks, just the fundamentals, man. Just get back to those basics and, you know, being able to read with your feet, doing different things like that. And let all the cool plays come later and the sidearm throws and all the crazy stuff that you see some of those top guys doing. Let that stuff come later.
2: Yeah. Has there ever been any play that caught you by surprise? Like, any play that's like, man, this is the NFL, like, it's different. Or, you know, like, how did that even happen?
1: Man, there's so many plays that happen. I'll say, really just my first experience of it was, I'll say rookie year, getting there, going to training camp and really just being able to see Aaron and Devontae, man. It was just the connection they had, but just seeing some of the plays they would make, I was like, man, this is cool. This is like, you see it on TV, you watch it in the games and then you get there and you see it live and you're like, man, okay, these dudes are really good. And then obviously you get in the game and, you know, the crazy part is you see all the media and the way people talk about sports and they make things look so easy and the way they talk about certain players. And then when you're out there, man, I have so much respect for everybody that's in the league because of how good they are. And
2: yes, sir.
1: I'm sure you would know the same thing,
2: but 100%.
1: Everybody that's here is.
2: They make it look so easy. Oh, yeah, why?

0: why is this guy there? Not this guy. What? Mm-hmm. Bro, it's not that easy.
1: Bro, everybody's the best of the best. So you see it, and you go against some of these guys, you're like, okay, man, this is, it's cool to watch these guys, and I got a lot of respect for everybody because, you know, just being there, you know how hard it is to make it
0: yes.
1: to the highest level. So I always have a lot of respect, but it's very cool to see some of the best players, you know, going out there and making plays and doing the crazy things that I grew up watching on TV.
0: Yes, my man. You know, it's so crazy. Do you work out with your like wide receiver? Is that the position, right? That's the name, right?
1: Yeah, wide receivers.
0: Yeah. You work out with them at all?
1: Oh yeah. So, you know, once in NFL, like once the season's over, everybody kind of goes their own way and goes to wherever they stay in the off season and do their off season training. So, throughout that time, usually after OTAs, I'll try and get, you know, most of the group of receivers, tight ends, running backs, try and get a good amount of those guys out to, you know, just throw. But, you know, throughout the offseason, if guys are staying out here in California, because that's where I do most of my training, you know, I'll hit them up and get out there and do some work together. Yeah. But, no, that's cool. But that's a cool thing. Everybody kind of goes and does their own thing and goes their own ways and gets ready for the season in their own time. So it's cool.
0: Do you guys travel together or you go like, okay, guys, I'm going to be in L.A., come through, let's throw here.
1: In the offseason?
0: Yeah,
1: so I'll be out here and I'll hit guys, you know, when we go back for OTAs, I'll come up with a date and be like, yo, if you guys want to get out there, this is when we're trying to get everybody out and set that up. Last year was my first year doing that, so okay. It was kind of all over the place trying to figure that out. This year I'll have a better plan of what we're going to do, get some cool things going with the guys once we get out here.
2: All right, we got one final segment coming up after the break. 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Well, we'll post to social media, but follow them as well for more of the info there. And McDonald's, download the McDonald's app today. One final segment. You're going to hear from Wisconsin legend, also NBA, had a great NBA career, and one of the early influencers in Giannis Antetokounmpo's NBA career, Mr. Caron Butler, coming up after the break. Keep it locked.

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4: All right, one final segment here on Gruber Law Offices, the Analysis Weekly. I'm Tony Cartagena, executive producer, co-host of the show. Way back in the day, Thanasis sat down with Caron Butler, and these interview clips have surfaced over the past couple of weeks because Caron is an assistant coach now down in Miami. Giannis is in Miami, and people did their homework, right? So I want to play some of that interview and hear about Caron's first impressions of Giannis and the times that, you know, they went out together as a team, things like that. So Caron Butler, Thanasis Antetokounmpo, this is Gruber Law Offices, the Analysis Weekly, presented by Potawatomi Casino Hotel and McDonald's.
5: You come to Milwaukee.
6: Yeah.
5: Milwaukee. And then Milwaukee that year, just...
6: A guy.
5: Yeah, just like a skinny kid from Greece. You see him for the first time. What was your first impression? Yeah.
6: It was crazy because when I came here,

0: obviously it was a dream come true. That was a bucket list. Like, I want to put on my hometown uniform before I retire. They could have just drafted, let me sign me for a day. It would have been fine. But for me to, you know, be with the team for that year, it was special. John Hammond, who was the GM at the time, he told me, called me in the office, talked to Herb Cole, great man, great owner. They were like, hey, we got this kid. We don't know how good he's going to be, but he's super talented. And the thing is, he got a great feel for the game of basketball. But he needs to know and learn what it is and like to be a professional. He's going to work hard, but we want him to work hard and smart. Like, so he's just learning. So I see Giannis, he comes in, you know, skinny, and, you know, Hack got him lifting weights, and he's on the TRX or whatever, like trying to work the strings and the resistant bands. And I'm just looking at him, and I'm like, kid is crazy. So they had him, and he's barefoot at the time. He's doing all this stuff. And then, like, somebody, like, bounced the ball at him. And I'm not exaggerating. The ball, like, he was outside the free throw line. He took, like, one step. And then took off and dunked the ball almost from the free throw line barefoot. So I'm looking, I'm like, that was different.
1: Yes.
0: I was like, so this is my first time seeing him, like, just, I'm like, okay, that was different. I wonder, can he, like, do all the things they said he could do? So me and Nick Van Axel was there. He was the assistant coach. Nick's like, yeah, he can play a little bit, they're saying. So we, first practice, after media day, everything, have our first practice, we get on the court, and we're in transition, and he's with the second unit at the time.
1: Uh-huh.
0: He gets the ball, and he catches it, and the play is to be made on the left side of the floor, but he, like, went right first. So I'm like, what the hell is he doing? Like, you know, so I'm like, damn, you know, young people thing. And then he, like, zipped the ball and saw the play. Like, he read it, but it was a look off. And I was like, oh, like, that would, like, he's different. His feel for the game is different. So I caught myself just starting to watch him, like his mannerisms and things that he was doing on the court. I was like, yo, he got an amazing feel for the game of basketball. That was my first impression of him. You know, just like he really understands how to play.
1: Man, did you ever think that, to be honest, you know,
0: you ain't ever got to ask me. Yeah, yeah. I'm gonna tell you the truth.
1: Yeah. Did you ever think that his game was going to translate this way? It was gonna
0: not like how he is now. I thought all-star, like, great all-around player, playmaker. I didn't see, like, MVP, defensive guy. Like, you didn't see all that. You just saw, and anybody that tell you that is fooling themselves.
1: We didn't. We always
0: tried to. I knew he was going to be good, right? Because he worked hard, but not like this.
1: It's different. It's different. Yeah. I am not gonna lie. It's one of those things that you work hard every day, yeah, and it's like climbing a mountain, and you just, you know, climbing the mountain. You never look up. You're just looking next stone and next and next and next, and all of a sudden you get to look down. You're like, oh,
0: I passed everybody. Just from hard work.
1: And you know, I had a guest, which I don't know. He said something so smart and so, like, it sticks with me. It's like, hard work is a talent. Hard work is a talent. So you can really, you know, this you can have the fit for the game. You can have skills and all these things, but hard work is a talent. And, yeah, and it's going to translate to what you want to do. But let me ask you. So, I mean, obviously that year he wasn't playing that much, mm-hmm, you know, all of these things, but, you know, he told me a story one time. So he called me. He was like, oh man, I went out and it was great, but, you know, and like this and this happened, which I'm going to explain now. Like, he said that, you know, he was, I think it was your birthday, I think. It might be your birthday.
0: We had a party.
1: Yes, you guys had a party. Who he, you know, at the time, he doesn't know anybody. He doesn't even leave the house. Yeah. Never. And then
0: we made him.
1: Yes. Yes. He was like, man, but I got to go. You know, I want to be with the team. And they told me, like, I got to be there. You know, he's a rook, so I got to be there. So he says he comes there, everything's going well, everything's cool. And all of a sudden, like he hears like a pop, pop, like something like a pop. And he says, like, you grabbed him.
0: Yeah.
1: And just like put him on the floor, like, hey, hey, and just keep, like, put him down. And he looked up and said, hey, what's going on? And he was like, oh, okay, it's cool. You know, young fellas.

0: it's okay.
1: Yeah.
0: He said it was just like a, I don't know, a champagne bottle or like somebody yeah. was.
1: But I actually thought it was, because we was at a crazy little spot. It's Club 601. It's this club out here back in the day. It's called 601. It was a big spot. A lot of people used to go there. But we all thought it was a gunshot. We all like, everybody ducked. But I grabbed him
0: yes.
1: just to protect him. Because, you know, the one thing that I always did as a vet, like I always protect my young people. And like, he was special and still is special to me because like, he's like part of my legacy. You know what I mean? Like, he was my young fella that I, like, he's my rook. So I gotta make sure he's okay. I gotta always make sure he's okay. And he came out on the strength of me. And then I also had to, you know, because I'm from here, I had to talk to him about, you know, the culture and, you know, what it is to be a black man in America, but a black man in the state of Wisconsin. And what would you be faced with? You know, he always had his hoodie on. He always had his hoodie over his head.
0: I remember yes.
1: And I told him about walking around with your hoodie on and people not knowing who you are. And now you're going to get treated like, you know, probably the average, you know, minority here in the state. So, and this is what happens sometimes. I'm not saying like it's like happening all the time, but in certain scenarios, yes. if this happened, because no one ever had this conversation with him, be prepared for this. You know what I mean?
0: What it is too is it's your journey. You're teaching him your experience at the same time. Like, you know, I've been through this and I want to help you and I want to get you prepared for this.
1: Or anything that happened.
0: Man, first of all, I just wanted to say thank you.
1: Yeah, no doubt, bro.
0: For this, thank you because, you know, he told me, I was like, thank God, because, you know, I'm smiling, like, I grazed this. This is my brother,
1: your
0: man.
1: Baby, so,
0: man.
1: Yeah.
0: So, just me saying, like, okay, there's people out there who are looking out for him. He's not just there, you know? And I was, at the time, I was with the 87ers in Delaware at the time, and I couldn't, you know, my mom and dad, everybody's not here. And we're both in the U.S., but we're in different places. You know, we never knew like U.S. was so big. We kind of thought, you know, we come from Greece. So Greece is like 11 million people. Like, in Greece is not really that far apart in places. So just me being in Delaware, like
1: you're all the way over
0: and
1: here.
0: And he's like in Milwaukee and all these things. I'm like, okay, he's good. And I always got to see him when they played Philly or whatever we played in a close city.
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0: I'm Nick DeLuca. Good Sunday morning. The A's finally break through at Fenway.
1: 2-2 pitch to Soderstrom, and he drives that to right. Way back, and that ball is gone. Soderstrom homers for the second time in as many nights in Boston. 6-2 A's.
0: Talk 650 KSTE on the call, 19th of the season for Soderstrom. The A's would go on to win 6-3. Let's clear this up. They finally win. Red Sox finally lose. Gage jumps 6 innings, 2 earned, career high 11 strikeouts. Now 2-0 with a 1.50 ERA and 18 strikeouts in 2 starts against the Sox. Boston's 9-game winning streak snapped. A's 9-game losing streak snapped. Teams riding at least a 9-game losing streak now. 5-0 since 2000 against teams riding a win streak of at least 9 games. Elsewhere, history for Max Scherzer moving into 10th place all-time in strikeouts with his 3,516th, passing Hall of Famer Walter Johnson in the Blue Jays' 7-5 win over the Phillies last night. Second to Justin Verlander in strikeouts among active pitchers. In the NFL, Commanders left tackle Laremy Tunsil suffered a torn triceps in practice yesterday. Will miss a significant portion of the regular season. Set for surgery, recovery time typically 4 to 6 months. Tunsil has been one of the NFL's top tackles throughout his career.
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5: We are just having a morning over here on the best week ever. We've got Mikey C. multitasking like a crazy person and forgets to pull up the article that he wants to reference in Rapid Fire Water Cooler. We've got Javonte Lawrence, our board op, locked out of his email. I've been there. I ran out of coffee. Like, this is just, we're batting 1,000 here. Gabe Neitzel, Courtney Cronin, how are you doing, Gabe? Are you doing better than we are?
6: I guess so. Yeah. How did you run out of coffee? You just didn't have enough in the house?
5: You know,
6: what?
5: I went over and I looked at the pods and I only have those weird ones that you get that might be decaf, that are part of the variety pack that, you know, just, I'm not a crazy person. I think psychos drink decaf coffee at this time of morning. It's time to wake up. It's time to go through everything that happened last night in sports. And you know what? I'm just doing it off vibes in my naturally hyper self. Call it that, not caffeinated. Caffeinated. It's the best week ever on ESPN Radio. The show is always presented by Progressive Insurance. So much happened over the weekend. We saw the Dodger streak get snapped. We saw Pro Football Hall of Famers get enshrined in Canton. We heard more fouls in the WNBA. That, of course, a discourse once again, not about the actual sport, but more on that in a minute. The way we start out each and every hour is with this.
0: This is the biggest story of the week ever.
5: The most exclusive Hall of Fame in professional sports is the one in Canton, Ohio. The Pro Football Hall of Fame with its annual induction ceremony. Drew Brees, Roger Craig, Larry Fitzgerald, Luke Kuechly, and Adam Vinatieri all got their gold jackets this weekend and gave us some incredible moments at the podium as they were enshrined into Canton. Here's Drew Brees, the New Orleans Saints quarterback.
7: New Orleans has been through a lot to the point where in some

0: cases, the feeling was we may have lost everything. It may never come back the same. Storms teach us that our greatest treasures aren't the things that we own. They're the people we love and the way we show up for one another. It reminds us to hold our loved ones a little closer, to love a little harder, to laugh a little louder, and to never take a single day for granted. Sometimes it takes losing what can be replaced to truly appreciate the things that can't. New Orleans, you accepted me, you embraced me, you believed in me, but more importantly, you trusted me with the soul of the city, and I would have died to protect that calling.
1: I can't think of two entities that needed each other more at the time that they linked up than the city of New Orleans and Drew Brees. Hurricane Katrina happens in 2005. It's a tragedy that nearly wiped New Orleans out forever. And Drew Brees and the New Orleans Saints brought that city back. Second chances are what I think of when I think of the city of New Orleans and how they rebounded and rebuilt after that storm, Gabe. And a second chance for Drew Brees, who at that time of his career was a cast-off. Shoulder injury that many did not want to take a risk on, certainly not the San Diego Chargers. And he goes to New Orleans for the next chapter of his career, wins a Super Bowl. And it's hard not to think of the two in the same sentence.
2: No, they're forever linked together. And as I think of Drew Brees in New Orleans, what also makes it incredibly rare, usually when an athlete ends up having a connection with the city like that, they're spending the majority of their career there, and they started their career there. Like, I think of how much Giannis meant to the city of Milwaukee, which is where I'm at. Because, well, we saw Giannis grow up, and that's why it stung so much when he eventually goes to Miami earlier this summer. For Drew to start his career someplace else and then still be able to form that bond, granted through tragedy, and you can just hear how much the city, not the team, not the Saints, but the city of New Orleans, you can hear in his voice, in that speech, how much that city meant to him. That to me is an even rarer thing to have it happen. Again, he was still relatively young when he went to New Orleans, but to have it happen in a place where you did not start your career.
1: Adam Vinatieri did not finish his career in New England. That happened in Indianapolis, but the place where he won three Super Bowls and the coach who he did it with, he had a little joke at Bill Belichick's expense on Saturday.
3: Thank you for demanding excellence every single day. Your preparation, discipline, and attention to detail shaped far more than my football career. Unfortunately, Bill couldn't make it here today. There's a lot going on at UNC right now. He may be on a recruiting trip right now looking for the next Lawrence Taylor. I thought it was because training camp had already started. But in truth, it's because he's judging his girlfriend's cheerleading competition. All jokes aside, in my opinion, Bill is the greatest coach of all time.
1: Backhanded compliment there at the end. And frankly, I know people were laughing. I think that is indicative of how Bill's peers feel about him. Remember, he was up for this class. He did not get voted in. That was hugely controversial. But this joke should have been made 2 years ago. This didn't land for me. This felt like something that was 2 years too late and just not funny anymore.
2: Yeah, it's an old joke, certainly. And from all the behind-the-scenes conversations that you hear about Bill Belichick, he has a good sense of humor. He'll give it to his players, take it back. There's a little give and take there. But if Adam Vinatieri truly believes what he said, and I think he does at the end, he's the greatest coach of all time, maybe instead of making a two-year-old joke about your former coach, maybe you stump for your coach of, hey, I wish he was here. He should have been here going in. We should be going in side by side right now because he is the greatest coach of all time. And I cannot believe he's not being inducted today into this Hall of Fame with me.
1: Respectfully, I think Vinatieri missed the mark there because I agree with you. Belichick should have been there. We know for a lot of reasons why he was not voted in. And at the time, he's probably not there because he's dealing with the indefinite leave of his general manager, Michael Lombardi, who was placed on administrative leave for an HR violation. His son, Steve Belichick, the defensive coordinator, is on indefinite medical leave. There's just a lot going on.

0: Belichick's time and attention more than him going to Canton, a place that he probably doesn't want to be this weekend because he's not getting a gold jacket himself. Someone who did get a gold jacket without his father standing next to him was Larry Fitzgerald. It was an emotional moment for the former Cardinals wide receiver going into Canton on Saturday. A lot of thanks to be given around, including QB1.
1: Kurt Warner is my other teammate I want to thank. He came to the Cardinals when I was 21, and he shaped me by the example that he set through his faith, through his service to the community, as a teammate, a husband, and a father, and also his weird, insatiable love for spaghetti. Kurt, when you demanded that I elevate my preparation, consistency, and accountability, you dragged me into the life's winner's circle. The timing couldn't have been better for a young, impressionable kid, and I continue to aspire to be the kind of man that you are.
0: Carb loading. That's what Kurt Warner was trying to teach Larry Fitzgerald all those years. But 9 postseason matchups in 17 years, that was Fitzgerald's legacy with the Cardinals. But we remember that Super Bowl run in 2009 with Kurt Warner. 4 playoff games. Larry Fitzgerald was the story of that postseason. 30 passes caught, 546 yards, 7 touchdowns. There was a time where he thought about leaving Arizona, and he's publicly talked about this, but I think because of who his quarterback was and what he had built there, he wanted to see it all the way through. And one of the greatest receivers that doesn't get enough credit, Gabe. You said this last hour, you're right. We underrate Larry Fitzgerald, and we shouldn't.
2: Yeah, because unfortunately, they just didn't have a ton of team success. Now, when they did, he was electric in the postseason. I mean, they made an NFC Championship game again a little bit later in his career after Kurt Warner in, I want to say it was 2016. I believe they went to the NFC Championship game, or 2015, actually, I think is when they went to that NFC Championship game. And his durability is also something that in such a violent sport, I mean, he missed some games here and there, but there was never the, oh, he missed 10 games this season. For him to stay as durable as he did is another part of his legacy that gets overlooked.
0: To play 17 seasons at wide receiver, no less, is something that shouldn't be overlooked, just as much as that narrow loss they had to the Pittsburgh Steelers in that game in the Super Bowl. 127 yards receiving, 2 touchdowns. Wasn't his fault that they lost that game, but nonetheless, a Hall of Famer through and through. And we got some serious news delivered to us via a recorded message from Roger Craig, the Pro Football Hall of Fame running back, telling the world that he has been diagnosed with dementia. Here is Roger Craig announcing his diagnosis and what's next.
3: Today, there's another chapter I want to share. I've been diagnosed with vascular dementia that my doctors believe may be related, at least in part, to the concussions I experienced during my career. The changes were gradual. At first, they were easy to dismiss as normal aging. Over time, my family noticed it too, and ultimately led us to seek answers from my doctor. 2 things can be true. Football gave me opportunities beyond anything I could imagine. It helped shape the man I became. At the same time, we know more today about brain health than when I played. And I hope sharing my story encourages people to pay attention to their health and seek help when something doesn't feel right. I want people to know this diagnosis doesn't define me. I am still Roger Craig. I am still a father, a husband, a teammate, a friend, and someone who loves this game and the people who brought it to my life. If sharing my story helps even one family or one former player, then it's worth it.
0: He waited 28 years to be enshrined in the Pro Football Hall of Fame. He was the first player ever to have 1,000 rushing yards and 1,000 receiving yards in the same season. He did it with the San Francisco 49ers, and he took his time that he had in a pre-recorded message that was played at the enshrinement ceremony on Saturday to reveal his diagnosis with vascular dementia. This is something that players have often done when they've had this time at the Pro Football Hall of Fame talking about life beyond football. It is a serious thing, and we wish him the absolute best.

0: as he begins his journey in fighting this disease. Straight ahead here on Best Week Ever, we've been talking about Aaron Donald all morning. Is he coming out of retirement? It certainly feels like he is close to that, but which other player who could actually play right now would you like to see do the same? 888-SAY-ESPN, 888-729-3776. 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
1: Lord help everybody. If Aaron Donaldson, I might want to come out of retirement.
2: Ooh, it's just a question of whether he wants to go through and do it. My guess is, in the end, that he will. I even think it's got to be awfully enticing to come back and play this year when the Super Bowl will be in L.A.
3: As everyone describes me, he doesn't do anything halfway. So, barring some sort of injury that happens in this lead-up to, I'd be surprised if we're not seeing Aaron Donald play for the Rams this year.
4: The Rams are giving him the space and the time to make the decision, but right now it's up to him.
5: With these LA teams getting richer. The rich get richer. The Dodgers got Tarek Skubal this week. The Los Angeles Rams, who already got Myles Garrett this offseason, might be on the way to seeing Aaron Donald sign with them and coming out of retirement. Gabe Neitzel, Courtney Cronin, Best Week Ever, presented by Progressive Insurance. Earlier this week, on Thursday, Aaron Donald worked out at the team's facility, the Los Angeles Rams, that is, and Sean McVay said that he looked outstanding. Those are exact words from the head coach of the Rams. And then one day later, he was spotted at UCLA working out with the Rams strength and conditioning coach away from their facility and at a college facility. But it is something, Gabe, that we have been forecasting for a while, ever since the day that Myles Garrett was introduced to the Rams media, holds up his jersey, and then is asked the questions about, well, what about Aaron Donald coming out of retirement? And I know that there are 31 other teams, even though the Rams don't play 31 other teams this year, but every other team in the NFL is going to say, that's not fair, nor do I want to go against that defensive line.
6: No, and I'm curious to see. I want it to happen just because I want to know how good Aaron Donald can be after taking 2 years off of football. But is he, could he potentially, I keep going back and forth in my head on this, Courtney, because he, I don't think is going to be the level of player he was when he retired. There's a reason why he retired. There's a reason why he hasn't played football the last 2 years. But at the same time, because they now have Myles Garrett, he wouldn't be the focal point. Like, when you're going into a game plan, yes, you want to know where Aaron Donald is, how much he's going to play. I think that's part of it. But the main focal point of any offense and offensive line is going to be, okay, where's Myles Garrett? We've got to make sure he doesn't wreck our game plan. And because of that, does that make Aaron Donald a little bit more efficient? Does it make him more productive than it otherwise would after missing 2 years of football?
5: I don't think he's in any rush to join a team, join his team, former team, the Los Angeles Rams, in training camp. There's no point to it. You work out on your own. You don't risk injury during August. You're there when your team needs you, which would be the regular season. Now, when during the regular season would be the question. I wouldn't be surprised if we are still a couple of weeks away from some decision, yes or no, coming down the pipe. But this feels like it's going to happen. Every indication from the day that Myles Garrett was traded and then he had his press conference. I remember Pat McAfee had on his show a text, it revealed on his show, the text message exchange that he had with Aaron Donald. And it didn't sound like somebody who thought this was a far-fetched idea. And the question I have for you right now, 888-SAY-ESPN, 888-729-3776, which athlete who could actually still play right now would you like to see come out of retirement? And watching Luke Kuechly up at the podium yesterday in Canton, remember, he retired at 28 years old. He was a standout from the moment he got into the NFL, defensive rookie of the year honors in 2012, first team All-Pro honors the year after that. He won an NFC championship with Carolina in 2015, and he retired. He retired early. Patrick Willis retired early with the San Francisco 49ers. He's in the Hall of Fame. He was a first ballot guy. Those are the two that come to mind for me, in addition to Andrew Luck, who I said earlier this morning, that I could feasibly see still being effective if they came out of retirement and played right now, given they didn't have the same wear and tear on their bodies and on their minds that other players do, that forced many guys to go out of the league. Is there someone in your mind that comes to top of the list?
6: I mean, in the NFL, I think it's really tough just because it's such a physical game. So I think more, you know, of baseball, you know, of, okay, who could still get out there, who could still potentially collect a hit or two. And, I mean, you mentioned Tarek Skubal and the Dodgers. I'm still

0: licking my wounds here in Milwaukee after the Brewers were unable to
1: get
0: him.
1: About to say, you should be.
0: Right? So I really wish that they would have gotten him. Okay, so maybe the Brewers get a bat. Well, they didn't get a bat either, Courtney. So what about Prince Fielder? Prince Fielder should be able to hit a couple of dingers still, right? Like, he can fill the DH role. I don't need him out there playing first base, but he can still pull a couple of balls out to right field.
1: My question is, you know how a lot of guys, when they retire, they lose they lose a lot of weight? Like, it happens with offensive linemen all the time. In the most respectful way possible, Prince Fielder was a unit. And that powered that swing, whether it was with Milwaukee, finishing his career with the Rangers, like, all of those things were true. I'd be concerned that he would not have that same power, but if he did, if he looked like Prince Fielder from 2007, absolutely. So Sign me up.
0: The Brewers did an alumni home run derby last year. He did not win it, but he still looked like Prince Fielder.
1: Love that.
0: He still looked like Prince.
1: All right. Brian in Illinois, if I gave you one player who could come out of retirement to actually play right now and hold his own, who would it be?
2: Good morning. I can't lie, Courtney. You just kind of took the wind out of my sails because I wasn't listening to the show earlier when you said Andrew Luck, and that was my pick.
1: It's a great pick.
2: I feel like I'm just, like, following what you said. But yeah, it was Andrew Luck.
1: Well, Brian, tell me why.
2: You know, he's awesome. I mean, every time you see him, he was just the most enthusiastic player, just like a fun person, but also had like mad skills. And, you know, I respect his decision to leave for, you know, the, you know, he didn't want to have lifelong injury, like, you know, things that would affect him later in life. But yeah, no, I would have loved to see him longer for sure.
1: You know, Brian, it's not me stealing your thunder. It's us sharing the same brain, which I think is a great thing. It's putting me on the same wavelength of greatness as Andrew Luck.
3: I mean, you could bring the flip phone out of retirement, too.
1: Yes. I mean, gosh, I remember 2019. I was covering a preseason game, and then all of a sudden, later that night, Andrew Luck abruptly announced his retirement, Gabe, on a Saturday night at age 29. If they would have built the offensive line better, which they did after the time in which he left, he's still playing in the league today. You can't convince me otherwise.
0: I can't imagine how tough of a decision that was for him because he obviously loves the game. He's still involved. He's the general manager of his alma mater.
1: Stanford, yep.
0: Out in Stanford. So he wants to be around the game, clearly loves the game. I can't imagine the decision and how hard it was, which is probably why it happened. And everybody found out in the middle of a preseason game 7 years ago that he was retiring. I can't imagine what that's like because you work your entire life for that. And then to go, you know what? At the end of the day, this probably isn't worth it to continue to play.
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1: Here's a look at your weatherology forecast. Cloudy today with a chance for storms. High temperatures reach up to 78. South winds 5 to 10 miles per hour. Lows around 64 with fog tonight, slight chance for storms. Mainly cloudy skies expected and foggy early tomorrow, slight chance for showers. Highs level off around 82. I'm meteorologist Jennifer Wojcicki on 1430 ESPN Beaver Dam. Right now, 61.
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1: I'm Nick DeLuca. Good Sunday morning. Old Timers Day at Yankee Stadium on Saturday, but it was the youngest Yankee making the biggest impacts.
2: High fly ball, right field. Yastrzemski will not get it. It's a home run for George Lombard Jr., and the Yankees lead 4-2.
1: Michael Kay on the YES Network. Lombard 2-for-3 with his second homer in his fourth major league game. The seventh player in Yankees history with multiple home runs over his first four career games. Second youngest to do it behind only Jason Dominguez. Gerrit Cole getting the win. Seven innings, two earned, nine strikeouts. Now has 1,002 strikeouts with the Yankees. Fastest pitcher in franchise history to reach 1K in Ks with the team. Yankees take down the Braves, Atlanta losing their second straight following an eight-game winning streak. Elsewhere, history for Max Scherzer moving into 10th place all-time in strikeouts with his 3,516th, passing Hall of Famer Walter Johnson in the Blue Jays' 7-5 win over the Phillies. He is second to Justin Verlander in strikeouts among active players. In the NFL, Commanders left tackle Laremy Tunsil suffered a torn triceps in practice yesterday. Will miss at least a significant portion of the regular season, set for surgery. Recovery time typically 4 to 6 months.
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4: Here's Cunningham up ahead of the field, lays it in, plus the foul, and then Cunningham gets into the face of Dejounte Carrington right away in the aftermath. And Cunningham has to be separated.
5: Ryan Rucco on the call, the Sky and the Fever game on Saturday on ABC. Everything but the final score and result is being talked about. The foul from Dejounte Carrington in the first quarter of this game becomes a storyline of a league that is doing anything but to celebrate its 30th anniversary season. Courtney Cronin, Gabe Neitzel, best week ever, ESPN Radio and the ESPN app. So to rewind here, to set this up, in Chicago, yesterday's game between the Sky and the Fever. In the first quarter, Dejounte Carrington commits a hard contact foul. It's initially assessed as a flagrant one. This is on Sophie Cunningham, who has been the subject of a lot of things that don't have to deal with the actual game that's happening right now. And we can get into that more in here in a little bit, but I want to talk about the facts here. So there's a hard foul in transition as Sophie Cunningham's trying to make her way to the basket. Dejounte Carrington comes in and trying to swat the ball away, hits her with her forearm in the neck area. It's initially called a flagrant one foul. Video review happens. The referees upgrade the call to a flagrant two. They deem the contact here to be severe, excessive, and dangerous. So that's an automatic ejection.
6: Mm-hmm.
5: Dejounte Carrington, Gabe, leaves the game, has to go to the locker room. Well, in the process of being ejected, she then takes to her Threads account, so Twitter for Instagram, and tweets, "White privilege, at Indiana Fever." So, of course, once again, we are talking about something that has nothing to do with the game itself and all of these ulterior narratives around the WNBA take away from the basketball being played. And I can understand the frustration of the fans who want to keep the focus on basketball, but when your own players in your own league are making us say, hey, look at the shiny object over here, drama, controversy, things that have to deal with race, you're making it about that. Now that's where we turn today. And I got to wonder in all of this, where the hell's the commissioner? Where is Kathy Engelbert this morning? Where's any...

0: anybody out there to take accountability with the officiating, with what's happening behind the scenes with the Indiana Fever, with what's going on with DeShannon Carrington making a remark like that. It's past time that the commissioner says something.
1: And it just gets so complicated because there's so many levels to this. And you mentioned the officials because Caitlin Clark had received a technical foul in this game that ends up going into the background because what the league did rescind it so incredibly quickly because she accidentally bumped into an official. She's on a drive, ends up passing, but on her way to the basket, she's kind of out, you know, she's a little out of control. She's going pretty quick. So she starts to slow down, but the line of her, you know, attack to the basket kind of put her in line with the official. They bump into each other. No big deal. Until the official decides, apparently, that Caitlin did it on purpose and gave her a technical. League rescinds that. And some of the stuff that's going on with the Fever, with the league, it's coming from the outside. And I feel for the fans and the women within the league. But this specific instance, it's coming. The call's coming from inside the house now, Courtney, because this is something one of your players decided to do. It was a hard foul. Hard fouls happen, whether we're talking about the WNBA, the NBA, and that's why they have the flagrant one, flagrant two. This is 100% a flagrant two. She gets kicked out of the game. The story should be in there. You can't do this. You got kicked out. Okay. But then she decides to take to social media and play the race card for whatever reason she had. I know that Cunningham talked about it after the game, saying that she thinks the league is going to take care of that. Good on Sophie for having faith in the league there, but... When you start putting all of these things together that are coming with the league, I think you're right with your conclusion. Where's the leadership? The leadership is the one that has to step up, nip these things in the bud, take care of them, be a little more proactive instead of reactive. And that's where you start looking at leadership and, okay, we have to clean some of this stuff up, and that has to come from the top down.
0: You know the problem in all of this? Does anybody offhand, without looking, does anybody know the final score of this game? Did anybody care? It was 90-86. The Fever won. But the fact that we're not talking about the result here is indicative of a larger problem in the WNBA. And let's point something out. Sophie Cunningham has been on the dishing out end of some pretty hard fouls in her career. DeShannon Carrington has been on the dishing out end of some pretty hard fouls throughout her WNBA career. There's highlights of this. You can go look it up. Those things are true. But what drives me insane, as someone who has dabbled in the WNBA space, covering the sport, I was hosting pre and post here in Chicago for WNBA All-Star Week, which is supposed to be an incredible celebration of the sport and its 30th anniversary. And for that night, it was. But once again, we get dragged back into the drama, the storylines that have nothing to do about basketball. And what makes me so irritated is that the people who have gatekept this league for a long time, the people who have covered it, the people who say you can't be a WNBA fan because you weren't here from the beginning, are the same damn people who are willing to point out Sophie Cunningham has been on the dishing out end of all these fouls. DeShannon Carrington, no stranger to dishing out hard fouls. But then they fail to point out what was done after that. It was made about race. When DeShannon Carrington said what she said on her Threads account and has since not deleted the tweet. And your reference to what Sophie Cunningham said afterwards, she told ESPN's Kareem Copeland, I think the league's taking care of that. This has nothing to do with race. Last year, I did the same thing and I got kicked out and I deserve to be kicked out. There's no reason to ever play that card. So she's referring to the 2025 game where, same thing, under the basket, hard foul, Sophie Cunningham gets kicked out. But it is about race when there is a thread put out by the player who commits this foul and then has the audacity to tweet white privilege. And we can go back and forth about whether she's right to say that or not. You can think whatever you want. At the end of all of this, where is the commissioner? The league has an officiating problem. The league has an optics problem. The league has a drama problem. And it needs a new leader. Kathy Engelbert got them financially sound. That's awesome. But she has never once recovered from what Nafisa Collier said about her during the finals about CBA negotiations and that players don't see what she's doing with the best interest in mind of the players. The frustration that these players feel is valid. And the fact that the commissioner has not come out and addressed any of this, she has fed fuel to these flames.
2: It's

0: on you. You're the leader of this league. You have allowed it to become a circus. You have allowed grifters to come into the conversation, to hijack it, to make it about anything other than basketball. And you've stood by idly and done nothing. How is that leadership? How have teams, how have owners, how have more players not come out and said, she's got to go? I mean, hell, I got to give Asia Wilson a lot of credit. She was one of the only ones who at WNBA All-Star Weekend was asked about her relationship with Kathy Engelbert, the commissioner, and said, my relationship with her is when she's handing me a trophy. It's a bar. It's absolutely true, too, because she's won multiple MVPs, multiple championships.
1: In that case, yeah.
0: But that's a problem. Your commissioner is so tone deaf that she buries her head in the sand when her league needs her to step up and be the front-facing person the most. And anytime she does get in front of a microphone, it's damage control, it's being reactive instead of proactive, and it makes her look weak. It makes the league look weak, and that's a problem that should not occur 30 years into the W being a league.
1: You need to be proactive in order to be a commissioner. As much as Roger Goodell gets booed every time he comes out to announce a pick wherever the draft is, you can't accuse the NFL of being reactive. They're proactive. They're looking in the future and trying to figure out problems before they even exist. And the NFL, yeah, they've got their own issues in that, but Roger's in a very strong position, obviously, in the NFL. A sport that I love, Courtney, professional golf. And the PGA Tour went through a lot of issues and a lot of changes, and they had a rival pop up. Guess what they just did? They pretty quietly allowed Jay Monahan, their former commissioner, to kind of sunset his career. But they hired a new CEO because they knew they needed new leadership to take their league into the future. That's why they hired Brian Rolapp. That's what these leagues do. If you are not performing and issues continue to crop up, yeah, it's going to be a poor reflection on leadership. And I guess you can't foresee a player, you know, putting out on social media that what we saw yesterday, but it's bigger than that. You have to be forward thinking, and it seems like the leadership of the WNBA is just always on their back foot, always reacting to whatever's going on, instead of trying to get out in front of stuff and try to figure out those issues that we see the NFL do, the NBA do. And that's what this comes down to, is you have to step up and you have to know this is the way we're going to do things. We don't want this. You have to talk with your players. You have to talk with your officials. You have to hold your officials to a higher standard. Because it goes more than just a tweet and a hard foul yesterday. The WNBA's problems go a lot deeper than that because their commissioner doesn't want to step up and hold people accountable and doesn't want to step up and try to nip a lot of these problems in the bud.
0: And you know who else has a role in this? It's the media that covers the sport. I'm not saying everybody, because there are some incredibly talented journalists who play this thing straight and narrow, who report the facts. Annie Costabile is a regular guest on this show, and she will remain that way with The Athletic. She covers the league at large. Alexa Philippou covers the league at large. Kareem Copeland, on the ground in between Chicago and the Indiana Fever, covers these teams and what's going on. But there are a lot of voices in this WNBA discourse who see what's happening and say, don't look at that, look at this, without addressing the real problem. It's a systemic issue in a sport that cannot be taken seriously until they stop making things about everything other than basketball. This is a soap opera. It's become unwatchable at this point because the officials are not calling things uniformly, and that's why you get frustrations from players. And we can't get in Dejanay Carrington's head. Sophie Cunningham tried last night. She said, I've never spoken to her, really. I don't have beef with her, but I guess she has some, quote, pent-up stuff. Very clearly, in the way that she took on that foul. Now, was she doing it because Sophie Cunningham spoke out about her view on the transgender community and not being a part of women's sports? Did she do it because she plays on a team that's nationally televised all the time? Did she do it because, very obviously, there are people in this league who don't like Caitlin Clark, her teammate? We don't know why she did it, but we know that she did it, and we know that it was wrong, and we know that the league has not done enough to prevent this stuff from becoming the storyline when we should be celebrating basketball. And it's a joke. And ultimately, you can point your fingers at a lot of different people who are the culprits of why the league discourse has become what it is. But ultimately, if you don't have strong leadership, you are allowing this stuff to fester and to perpetuate. And it's unfortunate because the basketball, from what I've seen this year, has been really damn good. Yet it's the last thing we're talking about in a sport where it should be celebrated, but is about fifth down the priority list of talking points.

0: as it comes to the WNBA. In about half an hour, Holly Rowe is going to join the show. There's nobody who knows the WNBA better. She has covered it since the beginning. She was at this game on Saturday night. We'll get her reaction to the foul that took place between DeShanae Carrington, Sophie Cunningham, the tech that was rescinded on Caitlin Clark, and so much more here. But it's an important conversation that needs to be had. We got to stop sugarcoating it. We've got to stop acting like there is not an issue here in the WNBA, because it is, and it's killing the sport. Straight ahead, a Phillies fan gets to live out his dream, and you're going to hear about it next in Rapid Fire. 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

0: 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Gabe Neitzel, Courtney Cronin. 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
2: Hey guys, I don't know if you guys did this when you were kids, but did you ever try calling play-by-play, you know, when you were home, you know, watching a game or something like that?
0: I did play-by-play in college, and it was awful. Oh. I hope those tapes do not exist anywhere. I called soccer and field hockey. Oh.
3: All right. Well, now I feel like, you were going to have to start taking
0: Big Ten student you. Great opportunity, but it was the opportunity that showed me this is not for you.
3: Yes, Mikey, I did that all the time. All of the time.
2: All right. Well, a Philly fan had dreamed about being a sports play-by-play guy and actually won a Phillies auction this week, or took part this week in living the dream. He won the auction by spending like $22,000, I believe, to have this opportunity. It was some ridiculous number. But you've got to hear this Philly fan call. He got to call an inning with the Phillies. Here it is, courtesy of 94WIP. Not the full inning, but just a bit.
4: We are headed to the third inning. Phillies on top 2-1, and we're pleased to welcome Lewis Kolb from Medford Lakes, New Jersey. He is our Phillies fantastic auction winner. He outbid the competition to spend an inning and do some play-by-play in the booth. And Lewis, welcome. Glad to have you here.
5: Thank you, Scott. It's a thrill to be here. It's a lifelong dream to be in the Phillies broadcast booth. So here we go. Painter with the first pitch. To Ortiz, it's in there for strike one call. Phils with two in the bottom of the second to take the lead. As we start the top of the third, now Painter delivers. It's bounced foul towards the Phillies dugout. And they count 1-1. Phillies winning the first two games of this series. One more to go tomorrow night, and then a three-game set with the Blue Jays over the weekend. Now Painter delivers. It's a check swing. It's a called strike three. He got him.
2: Now, it's not Ben, right? That's Lewis Cobb's 70-year-old man. That's why he's got kind of like the Vince Scully kind of...
0: About to say, did he put on his broadcaster voice for that? He does not sound like that in real life.
2: And I was right. It was $22,000 that he paid to have this auction win.
0: Does that go to charity, or is it going to line the pockets of WIP? Because that's a lot of money for one inning.
3: I will say, baseball is the hardest one to do, in my opinion. I think baseball is the hardest one to do play-by-play because there's so much time to fill. Like, there's a lot of natural downtime. Now, the pitch clock certainly has changed things with that in Major League Baseball, but there's a lot of dead air you've got to fill in between pitches.
0: You better be a good storyteller if you are a baseball play-by-play announcer, because all the in-between time... It's not like football where you've got a play clock. I mean, yes, there's a pitch clock, but you go from 40 seconds down to, or, you know, 25 seconds pretty damn quickly in the NFL. There's not much time for banter in between. What I always loved listening to when I was covering the San Francisco Giants 2016 and 2017, John Miller, one of the best, absolute best, miss him on Sunday Night Baseball, and then Mike Kruko, Kruk and Kipe. And all of them together, Dwayne Kuiper, they were great storytellers. And I know that some did TV, some did KNBR radio, but they were so many times to be like, I was out in Napa Valley and I went to this winery last week. And like Kruk and Kipe could talk about anything other than baseball and make it entertaining. That's the hardest part of being a baseball play-by-play announcer. You're on the road for 160 plus games, plus the playoffs. You better have a relationship with your analyst in the booth so you can talk about things other than the game.
3: For the longest time, Bob Uecker here in Milwaukee, I mean, the Brewers were terrible. For the majority of time that Uecker did games for over 50 years, there was a 20-year stretch where the Brewers were awful. Yet the Brewers were appointment radio in Wisconsin because Bob was hilarious and a tremendous...

0: a storyteller, and that's the connection that so many fans make. It's just so much more intimate because of that storytelling mm-hmm. that people make that connection with baseball play-by-play guys.
1: All right, another story that's in the news, another contest. The Akron Zips are having a contest for all season ticket owners. If you enter, you are automatically entered a raffle where the winner gets to call the plays for the opening drive of their opening game. Now, I've looked into this a little bit more, and there is a certain list of plays they could choose from. You can't choose, just make up some wacky play, but yes, the season ticket holder will actually get to plot out the opening drive for the Akron Zips. How about that?
2: It is so cool that Joe Moorhead, the head coach of Akron, is willing to do this. They open up the season against Robert Morris, and we normally wouldn't be talking about that game. You know, Maction Gabe is awesome, but it's not going to start until the middle of the season. To have something that is cutting through everywhere in college football, I can't see an SEC or a Big Ten team doing this, but for Akron, good for them for thinking outside the box. It's, you know, it's the opening play of the game. Now, if you're Indiana, opening play of the game against an opponent might be a pick six. You might have a 7-0 lead, but I think it's great. I think it's great. And here's the caveat here in doing some research on this. You're not just coming in there calling a play that the staff doesn't know about. You will be working with the coaching staff to develop what that first play is on the opening drive.
0: You always had to work. That was always going to be my understanding, is to try to come up with this. And it's a really smart promotion. And it worked. I mean, they got a bunch of, I think they're sold out now for their suites. They sold a bunch more tickets. The stunt worked for Akron, so good for them.
2: Big fan. I would love to do that. I mean, do you have a play up your sleeve that you've always wanted to? Like, if I was an offensive coordinator, I would call that.
0: I don't. No, I do not have an annexation of Puerto Rico play ready to go. I don't have anything outrageously drawn up that I'd be ready to go. Now, if I sat down, maybe I could come up with something, but also you want that play to work because you want to, you know, look great if you call that play.
2: What about Spider 2Y Banana? And know anybody?
0: Classic.
2: I mean, the NFL has changed a lot in the last 46 years. You're going to hear from somebody who has been there through it all. That's coming up next. Best week ever.
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3: No one pitch. Ground ball towards third.

0: Edwards, third over the leaping Urshela, and into left field, a base hit. Scoring from third, Perkins. Right behind him comes Terang, and it's a two-run double. It went into the corner on that chopper, and William Contreras standing up to second base. McGill kicks, delivers, swing and a miss! He struck him out! And Trevor McGill strikes out to side in Schwarber, Realmuto, and Bohm. 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
5: I'm Nick DeLuca. Good Sunday morning. The Padres' power on display in San Diego.
6: Lambert delivers. Jackson swings. Hits it in the air to deep center field straight away. Corso's back at the wall. Look it up. It's going to go. Jackson Merrill with his 17th home run of the season. Out to dead central at Petco Park. And the Padres go ahead. It's 2-1.
5: 97-3, the Fan Merrill home run, giving the Padres the lead. He drove in two of three runs in a 3-2 win over the Astros. Michael King, six innings, one earned, three hits, six strikeouts in the victory. Padres have won eight of their last 10 at home, six of those wins by one run. Rubber game coming tonight in the series on Sunday Night Baseball. Coverage beginning at 7:30 Eastern here on ESPN Radio. Elsewhere, the WNBA rescinding Caitlin Clark's eighth technical foul after being called in yesterday's win over the Sky would have triggered a one-game suspension, was reversed less than 2 hours after the game. Clark now available to play against the Liberty on Tuesday in Indianapolis. The Sky's Dejanite Carrington assessed a flagrant two and ejected after a hard foul off of the neck and face area of Fever star Sophie Cunningham's during the first quarter. In the NFL, Commanders left tackle Laremy Tunsil suffered a torn triceps in practice yesterday. Will miss at least a significant portion of the regular season.
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1: 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I'm going to need you to go ahead and come in on Sunday, okay? 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
5: So much greatness this weekend taking place, being recognized in Canton, Ohio, Pro Football Hall of Fame enshrinement weekend. We saw Adam Vinatieri, Drew Brees, Larry Fitzgerald, Roger Craig, and Luke Kuechly all get their gold jackets. And we are so lucky that we get to talk with somebody else that was honored this weekend as well. It's the best week ever on ESPN Radio and the ESPN app. Courtney Cronin, Gabe Neitzel, honored to welcome in Barry Wilner, 46-year NFL journalist, the 2026 Bill Nunn Memorial Award winner. Barry began his career at the Associated Press in 1976. He started covering the NFL on the Jets beat, and he was a writer from 1985 to 2004. National duties, all of it, Pro Football Hall of Fame, there every single year in Canton. Barry, we are so honored to have you here with us this morning. And I want to start because I know we last saw each other in the press box in Canton in 2024. It was the Bears' first preseason game, and then it was the Hall of Fame weekend. For those who have not been to these enshrinement ceremonies, what is the best part of being there to witness the greatness go into the Hall?
6: Well, first of all, thank you for having me on. And secondly, my favorite part is the Friday night gold jacket dinner when the new inductees receive their gold jackets and they walk through this gauntlet of

0: of Gold Jacket members who are already been inducted years and years ago. We had 120 of them on Friday night, and it's just thrilling to see that, whether you're there for the first time or, for me, I think it was like the 20th time. I think that's the most thrilling. But yesterday, the five speeches that we heard from the new inductees, including one that Roger Craig did pre-recorded, were just so moving. And it's just such a special day and special weekend. You know, Courtney and Gabe, of all the things I've done when I've been with the AP, traveling around the world to do World Cups and Olympics and all the other events I covered, I've always looked most forward to coming back to Canton for this weekend.
1: You mentioned the speeches, Barry. I mean, can you think of a player in a city that have been tied together more than New Orleans and Drew Brees? I know a lot of places, you know, wrap their arms around certain athletes, but I feel like that connection goes beyond that.
0: Well, that's a great observation. And, of course, Drew Brees won the Walter Payton Man of the Year Award in great part because of his association with New Orleans. And when you think about it, the Saints helped rebuild that city after Hurricane Katrina. There's not only their success, but the way they went into the community and really were the backbone of the rebuilding there. So Drew Brees certainly would fit that category as much or more than anyone that we've ever seen in this game. And obviously, he's the first ballot Hall of Famer for what he did on the field. But what he did off the field was just as impressive.
2: Barry Wilner, the 2026 Bill Nunn Jr. Memorial Award winner, which is given by the Professional Football Writers of America. He was honored in Canton this weekend, joins us here on The Best Week Ever. And to give people an idea about the magnitude of this award, Bill Nunn, who many people remember for his time revolutionizing scouting in the NFL. Long before that, though, he worked for 22 years as a journalist at the Pittsburgh Courier. The list of people that have received this award, someone who covers the NFL now, you read these names, and it is truly the murderer's row. I mean that in the most respectful way, of journalists. John Clayton, Chris Mortensen, our two colleagues gone too soon here at ESPN. Shireen Williams, Bob Glauber, Don Banks, or D. Orlando Ledbetter, and now Barry Wilner. To be in the class that you are with your peers, what does that award and the honor mean to you personally, Barry?
0: Well, not just personally for me, but I think to my family and everybody from my family was at this weekend. It means that you reach the pinnacle of your profession. And you mentioned some great names there. One of my former colleagues, Dave Goldberg, won this award posthumously back in 2014. It is really the top of the summit for journalism and football and generally in sports too. So, you know, this is like winning an Oscar, an Emmy, a Grammy for people in those pursuits. And I couldn't have been more thrilled when I was told about it, and I couldn't have been more thrilled with this weekend, which was really magical.
1: Barry, one of the absences this weekend was noted by Adam Vinatieri during his speech, and that Bill Belichick was not there. What did you think of Adam's joke that he made at Bill Belichick's expense? And do you think, Bill, I mean, there's obviously a lot of things going on at UNC, but this could have been a weekend where Belichick was also enshrined in Canton and was not selected. Do you think that had anything to do with him not attending the weekend?
0: Possibly, but I think that this is more that, first of all, Adam did not just take a shot at Bill Belichick. He took shots at, all comically, at Peyton Manning and at Pat McAfee and at Tom Brady. So it wasn't just singling out Belichick, and it was all done in humor. And I didn't know Vinatieri had the skills to be a stand-up comic, because that's somewhat what he was during his speech. And I remember him as being a very good interview when you would talk to him, and I was a little bit surprised to see that he could maybe get up there and be Chris Rock. So I thought that was added a lot of spice and fun to the whole

0: the whole speech and the whole presentation. And you don't have to be funny necessarily in the speeches, but you do need to tell some sort of anecdotes and really get into what got you to that stage and having that bust. And I thought all five of them were fantastic in the way they did it.
1: Barry Wilner, 46-year NFL journalist, the 2026 Bill Nunn Memorial Award winner, joining us here on Best Week Ever. I could ask you questions all day about the changes that you have experienced in your time covering this league, from the times where locker room access looked a lot different from what it is today. As you reflect back on your career in covering Hall of Famers, in covering Super Bowls, in covering all the great that this sport has provided so many people, is there one story that stands out in your mind that perfectly encapsulates your career and what you've accomplished, Barry?
0: Well, 46 years is a long time to be a sports writer and a journalist. And in all those years I covered the NFL, I'm not sure I could pinpoint one story or one episode. What I would say is that in all those years, you go through things like a lockout when things look so dire. And then you go through the whole season for the Saints with Hurricane Katrina. And you go through things like the blackout during the Super Bowl, which also was in New Orleans. The kind of crazy things you can't prepare for. And that's when your journalistic chops really come through. And I know both of you guys as good journalists would recognize that and have gone through things like that. So I think that's what stands out to me the most, is how you react to covering things that you never expected to be covering. That also can be very thrilling. And I think you probably both experienced that as well.
1: Barry, I've got to ask, we know that the Hall of Fame after Saturday wraps up. All of the enshrinees, the players, get a tent, they get a big party, they get to invite whoever they want. How did you celebrate last night? Was there a tent there in Canton beyond Tom Benson Stadium where the Wilner family, Evan Wilner, our weekend producer, included, got to party last night?
0: We did party at probably the best restaurant in the Canton area, if not in all of Ohio. And it was fantastic. I had Evan and his wife, Casey, my daughter, Nicole, and her husband, Dan, my daughter, Jamie, and her husband, Eric, my daughter, Trisha, and her husband, Anthony, and my three grandchildren, Will, Juliana, and Zoe, all there. Plus a friend of mine, Rich Rosenblatt, who worked with me for many years on the NFL at the AP, flew in and surprised me from Colorado to come to the weekend and to have dinner with us. So it was spectacular. Like I said, this was really magical. And I'm a big fan of going to Disney World with my family. But you know what? This is my Magic Kingdom this weekend.
1: It's the most magical place in football, the Pro Football Hall of Fame, where the enshrinement ceremony for the 2026 class took place on Saturday. The game of football reaches a lot of people and is better because of those who tell the stories of the players, of the coaches, and of the league at whole. And we are so lucky to have Barry Wilner, who has done that for 46 years throughout his career at the Associated Press, a 2026 Bill Nunn Memorial Award winner, joining us here this morning. Barry, congratulations once again. Give Evan our best. I'm sure we'll be talking to him soon. Hopefully he picked up the tab for that dinner last night. And we appreciate it. Thank you for the time.
0: Thank you, guys. Keep up the great work.
1: We appreciate it. That's Barry Wilner, former 46-year NFL journalist. He's seen a lot of football in that time, a lot of changes to the sport, and we will soon see, as we're hearing rumored out of Canton right now, that there might be some changes to the voting process. You mentioned Bill Belichick. Barry talked about that, the notable absence, considering he was supposed to be a shoo-in for this 2026 class, but he'll have to wait at least one more year to get into the hall. Very curious to see with the meeting of all of the voters, which happens every year in August, if there will be any changes coming from that. So this show is called The Best Week Ever, and usually I wait until the very, very end to tell you about who had the worst week before we get into the best week, but I have somebody who just absolutely cannot stop making negative headlines, and I'm going to tell you all about who that is coming up next. Best Week Ever, ESPN Radio and ESPN App.
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2: I'm hopeful that it will wrap up this summer. And I just want to clarify, the league did not pause the trade.
3: NBA investigation into whether the LA Clippers circumvented the salary cap to pay Kawhi Leonard could drag into 2027.
4: With Clippers found a loophole, and now the NBA is struggling with what to do. I am not a fan of Roger Goodell and the way they do business. But when things need to be adjudicated, they do it pretty quickly.
5: This is a mess, and it ends up being a stain on what otherwise has been an awesome calendar year for the NBA.
6: Kawhi Leonard continues to find himself part of headlines for reasons he probably wishes would just go away. Once again, the idea that the Los Angeles Clippers circumvented the salary cap came into the forefront due to an investigative report from journalist Pablo Torre that Kawhi reportedly had hidden multi-million dollar sponsorship agreements, not only with Aspiration, but with manufacturing giant Daktronix. That news came down the pipe this week. Gabe Neitzel, Courtney Cronin with you here on the best week ever. And I was listening to Adam Silver there in his voice talking about the league did not pause this trade in July when it didn't go through. And I had to ask myself, Gabe, like, Kawhi Leonard has not officially been traded yet to the Toronto Raptors from the Los Angeles Clippers. This thing is still on hold. The league was conducting its own investigation. Back in June, the commissioner said, please wrap it up soon. It's August 9th, and it has not been wrapped up as more information appears and does not paint Kawhi Leonard, the Clippers, owner Steve Ballmer in a very positive light at all.
7: No, this is the first time the league is dealing with something, I believe, like this. Now, they did... with some salary cap circumvention with the Minnesota Timberwolves back in, I believe it was 2000. But that was something that the Bucks are actually getting investigated for now, where at the time Joe Smith had signed undervalued contracts for a couple of years until they had his bird rights, then they could sign him to a massive deal. And the NBA came down hard. $3.5 million fine, 5 first-round picks, contract voided. But I don't know, and I think part of the reason why the league is kind of dragging their feet on this, despite the overwhelming evidence that Pablo's put out there, is I don't know if they know what to do and what penalties that they can levy against the Clippers, Kawhi, and that's the reason. If the NBA, the league didn't pause the trade, sure, you can say that. But I think it's also easier to hand out a penalty if Kawhi is still on the Clippers than if the Raptors and the Clippers just decided to have this trade go through, and now he's a member of a completely different organization, because you don't want to punish Toronto because they had nothing to do with this. It's incredibly complicated, and I can see why the league is dragging their feet, but that time is starting to come to a close. They need to have an answer for this, Courtney, before the season begins, so they know if Kawhi Leonard's going to be a Raptor or not.
6: Training camp period begins in just a matter of a couple of weeks. This trade has not officially gone through yet. And the fallout of this, if this can be proven, which by this reporting, and it seems pretty lock solid because there's multiple examples of this. So to rewind a little bit, if you're asking what Aspiration is, you're not alone in not knowing much about a defunct sustainability company whose co-founder was recently sentenced to 14 years in prison for defrauding investors. Through the Los Angeles Clippers, reportedly, Kawhi Leonard became a quote-unquote spokesperson, silent partner, however you want to phrase it. He was linked to that organization. And then Daktronix, which if you go to a football game, if you go to a basketball game, chances are the Jumbotron that you're looking at was created and manufactured by Daktronix. He was apparently created a spokesperson for Daktronix, which is what Pablo Torre reported, a high-level Clipper source, describing as a way to 1,000% circumvent the salary cap. So what you might be asking, why does this stuff matter? Well, the salary cap in the floor in a non-hard cap sport like the NBA, this is a way to pay a player more than you can via normal resources of a team –

0: then be able to sign other players. It's a way to make it's a way to skirt the rules to create a team that can pay high-level players high-level money and doing it in unconventional ways. The problem here becomes, what happens to Kawhi Leonard in all of this? Because I know Steve Ballmer will try to sue the NBA. That is who he is. He's done it before. He'll probably try to do it again. But for Kawhi, the penalty for him in all of this, there's no way he gets off scot-free, because you can't tell me, assuming these things are true and proven true, that he didn't have a clue where the money was coming from and that he was linked to these deals. Regardless of not, it's guilt by association. Even if you had other people making these deals for you, you still have to be penalized for that.
1: Yeah. And the only penalty I can come up with at this point is
0: suspension.
1: Suspension. Because the NBA, again, previously when they did, they voided the contract for Joe Smith. So he didn't get his $86 million deal or whatever it was back in the day. The money's already exchanged hands in this case. I don't think the league is in a spot where they can just demand money be repaid that they didn't give Kawhi Leonard. So the only thing they can do is some sort of suspension, and then if they want to take away picks and money from the Clippers, it seems like that's the only way that they can go. But for whatever reason, they want to take their time, and I don't know if they want to make it sure it's even more lock solid. It's a mess, and they have to clean it up. They have to clear it out, and it's pretty obvious what happened here. Like you said, the reporting is lock solid. It is very obvious what happened here, why Kawhi got the... He didn't do anything for any of these companies. I haven't seen a Daktronics ad featuring Kawhi Leonard. Have you?
0: Can I just ask about that respectfully? Who would sign up for Kawhi Leonard, the most bland personality in the NBA, to be their spokesperson? You think I want to invest in Daktronics because I see Kawhi Leonard speaking about it somewhere, which we have not seen? We never saw anything with these no-show deals with Aspiration, a company that is now defunct. How is that not the first red flag in all of this? They're, oh, he's a spokesperson. Why? It doesn't incentivize me because Kawhi, it's not LeBron James. It's not one of the other faces of the league. And it's no disrespect to Kawhi Leonard, who is an NBA champion, but that would not have been my first choice, Gabe. And that was the first red flag for me, but to sign these sorts of deals. There was always, and I bring it back to the NFL, there were all these rumors, stuff that was never proven true, but there were all these rumors about a quarterback in New England not long ago taking all these team-friendly deals and might have been getting some sort of compensation. You scratch our back by taking a team-friendly deal, we'll scratch your back with other stuff outside of football. There were those sorts of rumors for a long time that can't be proven true. However, when it comes to the NBA, this seems like it's pretty lock-solid evidence where you have these fake deals, fake laws in the NBA, if you want to call it that. These are collectively bargained rules that you have to enforce. And if you don't enforce it, somebody else in the league is going to say, well, the Clippers didn't get in trouble for this. We can do this to try to then pay other players to create a super team roster. It's going to screw with the competitive balance in the NBA, and that's a problem.
1: I have a hard time believing that this is the first time this has happened in the NBA.
0: It isn't. You gave the Joe Smith example.
1: Yeah, well, but if you get caught, yeah, you're going to have to get punished. And it seems like they were, I don't know if reckless is the right word. Careless might be a better word in how they kind of decided to do some of these things. But it's pretty, I trust the Pablo reporting. It's lock solid. He's got this thing. Everything that he reported that Steve Ballmer said didn't happen with the Aspiration case seems to be coming true as more and more information comes out. And now the NBA and Steve Ballmer, I mean, they have to do something.
0: Yeah, the NBA already cleared the Clippers of wrongdoing in a separate investigation centered around the colleague of Kawhi Leonard. But there's so much more to get to on this developing story around the Los Angeles Clippers.
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1: I'm Nick DeLuca. Good Sunday morning. Busy WNBA weekend. Caitlin Clark dialed in from distance.
2: Well, they'll say the foul happened pre-gather. And so side out for Indiana. Here's Clark separating, taking, and hitting. Caitlin Clark, 5 of 6 from downtown.
1: Ryan Rucco on ABC. Clark finishing with 26 and 11 assists her sixth game this year with 25 and 10, setting a WNBA single season record. The Fever topped the Sky 90-86. Kelsey Mitchell had 27, her 16th straight with 20 plus, also a league record. Indiana has won 8 in a row against Chicago. Sky's Dejanai Carrington assessed a flagrant 2 and ejected in the first quarter. Carrington committing a hard foul on Sophie Cunningham, making contact with the face and neck area. The WNBA rescinded Caitlin Clark's 8th technical foul, would have triggered a 1-game suspension, reversed less than 2 hours after the game. She is now available to play against the Liberty on Tuesday. In baseball, the Dodgers snapped their 7-game losing streak with a 2-1 win over the D-backs in 10. Shohei Ohtani legging out a go-ahead infield single in the extra frame, 4th career go-ahead hit in extras in his career. NFL, Commanders left tackle Laremy Tunsil suffered a torn triceps in practice, will miss at least a significant portion of the regular season.
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2: Cunningham up ahead of the field, lays it in, press the foul, and then Cunningham gets into the face of Dejanai Carrington right away in the aftermath, and Cunningham has to be separated.
4: Ryan Rucco on the call of the Fever Sky game in Chicago on Saturday. You heard it there on ABC. The foul between Dejanai Carrington of the Sky and Sophie Cunningham of the Fever was initially assessed as a flagrant 1, upgraded to a flagrant 2, and an ejection for Carrington, and a whole lot of conversation that has been sparked because of that one particular play. Gabe Neitzel, Courtney Cronin with you here on ESPN Radio, Best Week Ever, presented by Progressive Insurance. And there's a lot to unpack here, because what happened in that moment was then the precursor to a Caitlin Clark technical foul that at the time being would have been the one that got her a fine and a suspension for 1 game. So we'll get to that one in a moment. But right now, we are dealing with another instance of us talking about everything other than the basketball, a competitive back and forth game between the two teams, Gabe. Mm-hmm. That resulted in a first quarter ejection and then discourse that was sparked by Dejanai Carrington afterwards. You might be wondering, what am I talking about? Well, there's two instances on social media right after the game, in the midst of it, all of that. Dejanai Carrington on her Threads account tweets or messages white privilege and puts the Indiana Fever handle in that tweet or in that Threads post. Then on Twitter, formerly known as Twitter, known as X, she sent a message that said 8:23, which is the rematch between the Sky and the Fever, and had a laughing emoji next to it. So that's the game that, you know, will be highly anticipated because of this instance. I'm getting real tired of everything around this league not being about anything other than the drama, whether it's off-court drama, which is exposed by its own players nonetheless, whether it's on-court drama like this, whether it's Caitlin Clark being at the center of discourse she didn't ask for. And once again, you know who's silent in all of this? It's the commissioner of the WNBA, Kathy Engelbert.
5: I mean, they quickly rescinded the technical that was put on Caitlin last night, but it's not like, you know, Engelbert called for a press conference or tried to get everybody together, or heck, has tried to hold the officials to a higher standard to make sure that the technical that was assessed on Caitlin last night even happens in the first place. But, I mean, this should have been, in my opinion, and there would probably been some outside noise about, oh, a

0: hard foul on Sophie Cunningham because of everything else that's going on outside of the WNBA and some of the grifters who want to try to assign their beliefs onto certain players and do things of that nature. But this is coming from your own player. Like, this should have been a hard foul. And look, hard fouls happen. Sophie Cunningham said it after the game. She did something similar.
1: Last year, she
0: got ejected, said, should have been ejected. And even Stephanie White, the Fever head coach, said, I don't think she necessarily did that on purpose. Like, I don't think she was, you know, trying to clothesline the head of Sophie Cunningham on that foul. But it did happen. It happens in the NBA. It happens in the WNBA, men's and women's basketball, the NCAA. The hard fouls, they do happen. And, they got upgraded to flagrant two, and that's fine. Let's move on. But the league and now the players within the league have decided not to move on from this incident.
1: I know we have the Stephanie White sound about Caitlin Clark's rescinded foul. We will try to get you the sound from the head coach of the Fever about the foul itself. Because what you just brought up, and to paraphrase here, she said it wasn't intentional. Like, it was a hard foul. And there was a moment that Caitlin Clark is sitting next to her in the press conference and is hearing her head coach talk about this. This was the play between Deshanae Carrington and Sophie Cunningham. And the look on her face, if I'm just reading Caitlin Clark's body language, was that of exasperation to a degree. So what happened here, because I don't know if we have the actual sound of it, Stephanie White, in a way, defends Deshanae Carrington, mm-hmm. talking about how that was not an intentional play. Are we looking at the same thing? How the hell was that not intentional? You have a player who's on a fast break, in transition, not able to see what's going on behind her, and then you have a player coming in to hack her in the lane, hits her in the mouth, she's got blood in her mouth, and she stands up and says, if you're a lip reader expert or non-lip reader expert, didn't have to look too hard here to see Sophie Cunningham say, what did you do that for? In some not the same terms.
0: Some editorialization going on there.
1: That's what drives me nuts. How can you not call that intentional? So, why do we keep sugarcoating things in the WNBA and not calling them out for what they are? That was an intentional foul. The refs told you as much by making it a flagrant two and kicking Carrington out of the game. Why can't we see that stuff uniformly and know that it has no place in basketball?
0: So you would have preferred, what I think Stephanie White's trying to do there is just try to tamp it down, right? Just try to, hey, this was just a hard foul. Hard fouls happen. Let's move on. Because Stephanie White is somebody who's had to answer a lot of the outside noise type of questions throughout the course of the season. So I think she's probably trying to tamp that down instead of add flames to the fire. At that point, I don't know if she knows about the different social media posts that have been put out there. So you would have preferred her to say, hey, this doesn't have a place in the game. Maybe 100%. Fan the flames a little bit?
1: I would have appreciated her saying that about the Sophie Cunningham, Deshanae Carrington fight between them and what's existed between them, saying it all the way back to last year, too. I would have appreciated if she would have said the exact same thing about Alyssa Thomas, her former player, when Thomas punched Caitlin Clark in the throat. I would appreciate somebody standing up for the players who are the victims of these things, because that's what it is. And you know who would be great to hear from in all of this? The commissioner, because there's a clear officiating problem in the WNBA as it stands right now, yet nothing's being done to talk about it. Yet you have this moment that gets handled in the first quarter of the game. Immediate ejection after they review the tape. They say it's a flagrant two, has no place in the game. Then later in the game, as we alluded to, Caitlin Clark apparently bumps into an official, which I've watched this video multiple times. It did not look malicious if it even happened at all. I don't know if you call that a bump, grazing, brushing past the official, whatever it is. She initially gets her eighth technical foul of the season, which would have yielded a one-game suspension and a fine. Almost immediately, the Fever appeal that. The W walks it back, so she's not going to be suspended. She's not going to be fined. But the uniformity of how they're calling things in the game, and not trying to get in Deshanae Carrington's mind, but I'm guessing that the white privilege tweet came from something that came from that moment, because she gets ejected for what she did, and Caitlin Clark initially was about to get suspended for a game for what she did, even though it was completely different, no malicious intent, one that very clearly had intent from anybody who has eyeballs versus one that was inadvertent. Like, The fact that the discourse around

0: this league in its 30th anniversary, where we should be celebrating the MVPs of this league, whether it's Olivia Miles, who has been kicking ass as a rookie, mm-hmm. whether it's Asia Wilson, who very well may win her fourth MVP in another title, whether it's the expansion teams that are a part of the league now, and Marina Mabry, who's part of that in the Toronto Tempo and hitting more threes than anybody else in the league. Like, we're not talking about that. We're talking about perceived race issues in this. And on top of that, we're talking about officiating. Yet the commissioner remains silent and just shows how weak her leadership has been. It doesn't stem from just this season. It goes all the way back to the collective bargaining negotiations that took the air out of the WNBA finals last year. When you are the commissioner and the reflection on you is that everything being talked about your sport has nothing to do with the actual game itself, then you're part of the problem. And she won't, for whatever reason, get out in front of it. Everything she does is reactive. And it's a problem because the players now and the coaches are the ones who have to answer for her missteps.
1: The best commissioners in any sport are the ones that are proactive and getting out in front of things. That's just, you have to anticipate problems before they happen. And the WNBA has their more than their fair share of problems. But it always starts at the top. Whether we're talking about teams and issues they have within them, like it goes all the way. Sometimes if you have a bad owner, you're not going to have a good organization because that leadership from the top down ends up being bad. It's the same thing for a sports league. If your commissioner isn't going to get out in front of these issues, then you are going to have a trickle-down effect. And the WNBA seemingly, what is this, a weekly occurrence where something is occurring right now, Courtney, where something that outside of the game, instead of talking about the good things that are happening, good playoff races that are heating up, the Fever trying to get one of those top four seeds, trying to hold off the Atlanta Dream. Maybe they can chase down the Aces, include their, these are storylines that should be talked about instead of, oh, this player's posting this on social media. Oh, this happened with your officials, right? Like these are things that reflect poor leadership.
0: And the people who cover the league, the ones who are doing it the right way, the ones who are not cheerleaders, not friends with the players, not pacifying coverage, and only trying to have things that are positive out there. Because it is pretty annoying to listen to some of the WNBA discourse and people saying, well, let's not talk about that. Let's only talk about the positive things that are happening. Well, when the bad stuff is outweighing the positive stuff nationally, naturally, the conversation's going to go towards, why is that happening? Why does that look as bad as it does, other than all the great things that are happening in the league? I want to talk about the great things happening in the league. Trade deadline was last week. You've got a team like the Minnesota Lynx, who don't seem to ever get in their own way. They just got Nafisa Collier back a couple of weeks ago. They have the best record in the W, and are probably going to get back to the WNBA Finals this year. Like, you have a team like that we can't celebrate because we're too worried about all the other stuff, or not worried about it enough, rather, in the eyes of the commissioner, because she hasn't done anything. There's a responsibility here that's on the commissioner and on the people who cover this league daily that are out there dealing with the discourse to call it what it is. They have an optics problem, and it's their own doing, because the call's coming from inside the house right now, and that's an issue that has not been solved and is overshadowing a year and a season that should be celebrated for 30 years of its existence. Yet we're talking about things that have nothing to do with stuff that goes on between the lines. All right, straight ahead. We'll tell you who had the worst week, who had the best week ever. It's the way we end off each and every show right here on The Best Week Ever, ESPN Radio and the ESPN app.
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4: 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We've talked so much about the Pro Football Hall of Fame, enshrinement, all of the new members of the 387 that have been put into the hall, some incredible moments there, some really sobering moments, too, when Roger Craig announced his diagnosis with dementia, something that, you know, we were not expecting to necessarily hear. It came in that video statement, but a moment nonetheless that stood out from yesterday. And I feel like with the WNBA discussion that we've been having all morning here, I just wonder, Gabe, when the commissioner is going to come out and say something about it. It's a topic that isn't going away anytime soon. And someone who was there in Chicago at the game last night, ESPN WNBA sideline reporter Holly Rowe, boots on the ground. She's here in Chicago. Holly, we've been talking about this DeJounte Carrington, Sophie Cunningham incident, and then later the Caitlin Clark technical foul that got rescinded. What was it like being there in Chicago when both of these moments happened on Saturday?
5: Yeah, it was interesting. You know, it was kind of an emotional game. A lot went on in this game. There were a few different technical fouls, and there was a lot of excitement, but there was also a lot of really great basketball. And I think, you know, as someone who's covered the league for 30 years, one of my frustrations is really what you should be talking about today is the historic basketball we saw. That we're talking about everything off the court and not what's on the court. So yesterday we had a couple of milestones that Chelsea Mitchell and Caitlin Clark became the best duo to ever score 25 points in a game at the same time. We are watching one of the most historic backcourts that's ever played in the WNBA. And I love that they're able to both find success, even though they're both, you know, kind of ball dominant, need the ball in their hands, and they have figured out a way to work together. Caitlin Clark, you know, another big assist night as well. And that's kind of my frustration right now, is that I think a lot of people tend to start talking about all this other stuff instead of talking about the basketball. You know, things like this happen in the NBA all the time, and we still talk about the basketball. So I think that's my frustration right now.
6: Yeah. And I understand that, Holly, but also, I mean, after the game, it was Carrington who's posting on her social media accounts, white privilege at

0: Indiana Fever. She's putting out there the date that these two teams are going to meet again of 8/23. So as much as I think Courtney and I would love to talk about the basketball, aren't some of these issues, like, Carrington's the one who's kind of having this thing linger out there by posting it on her social media account, isn't she?
1: I mean, it's a tweet. How many tweets have we seen Kevin Durant do, and we still talk about Kevin Durant's play on the court, right? So I think that sometimes the media gets these dogs with the bone attitude, and you want to talk about the tweets and the social media. We see this all the time in the guys' game, and I just feel like with women, we've been fighting so hard and so long for respect for the game and respect for basketball and talking about the game. So I would love it if we could also talk about the game. I think the media tend to get too focused on the off-the-court issues with women, and I'd love us to stay on the court too.
2: Holly, last one for you, and we appreciate the time. There's an officiating discussion that's been taking place that's overshadowed a lot of the basketball this year. Does the commissioner have a responsibility to come out and address not only that, but the other things that are going around that are making the conversation in the W about things that are not the actual basketball?
1: She's already addressed it. They're setting up a new command system, somewhat like the NBA has, that will be a replay center, a centralized replay center next year. You know, the officiating on the court where you don't miss calls and you're quicker in the game has to be improved, and that continues to be a topic, and it continues to be something that they are working on. But she put out a big press release around the WNBA All-Star Game, if you guys would like to go back and research that, that they are addressing it and that they are going to put in that command center next year. And that's a huge step because it's a very expensive undertaking, and it's a clear commitment to the league that we want to get this right and we want to get this better. So it's not going to be perfect. I don't think officiating in any league is perfect, but I do think that Kathy Engelbert has addressed some of that concern, and they continue to work on that behind the scenes. And we also have a huge game today. If you'd like to talk about basketball, we are going to, I'm literally in the car right now with Rebecca Lobo going to the New York Liberty Las Vegas Aces game, where we get to see Breanna Stewart and Asia Wilson, two of the best players in the world, not just in the WNBA, but in the world, who were just named to Team USA, compete today. You know, the Aces are on pace to win their fourth championship in 5 years, and so they are the dynasty in the league right now. That's really exciting, and you can see that game on ABC.
2: Well, we will be watching this afternoon. Safe travels to the entire team headed out there to cover that game. I know you're burning the midnight oil going from Chicago out west to the game. I appreciate it. Thank you, Holly, for the time.
1: Absolutely. Thank you. Bye-bye.
2: And to reference what Holly was saying there about the command center that the WNBA is launching for the 2027 season, might have been buried a little bit. That was done right before the WNBA All-Star Game on a Saturday night. Certainly a story, but not something that has been talked about widely enough. All right, the way we end off each and every show here on Best Week Ever, we tell you who had the worst week, who had the best week, and of course, we always start with the worst first.
3: I wanna be the best of the worst.
4: Who had the worst week ever?
5: Oh no, this is terrible.
2: So the Buffalo Bills, go there because their new stadium looks awesome.
6: Yeah, like, it does.
2: We saw them have a practice there yesterday. Tons of fans showed up at the new Highmark, and the Bills debuted their new uniforms. Look, you have the best color in sports. It's blue. Stick with it. The whole grayscale thing that they're trying to fit into these new uniforms, I don't like it. Don't like it at all, Gabe.
0: It is a bad look. I think it looks terrible. Maybe Bills fans enjoy it, but a lot of these like newer NFL uniforms that they try, I think ultimately miss the mark. I think a team that actually sneaky had the worst week ever, the team you cover, Courtney, is a rough week for the Chicago Bears. I think Kobe Bryant, who is their big acquisition this offseason to try to help bolster a defense that if they didn't get a turnover last year, they weren't getting many stops. So they were trying to be more consistent defensively, even though he's only going to miss some games in the beginning part of the season. In a division that's expected to be tight and close, if they lose one game because their defense isn't as strong early in the season, that could hurt them late in the season. I think that Bryant injury is kind of a sneaky big one, even though it's not going to be long-term and linger for the entire season.
2: Kawhi Leonard, now at the center of another investigation for potential circumvention of the salary cap, and that trade has still not been finalized for him moving from the Clippers to the Raptors. Clock is ticking because training camp is starting soon. All right, no time to waste. Flip it to the best.
4: You're simply the best. Who had the best week ever?
2: I am actually actually going to go with a little bit of local.

0: tackle flair here. I'll throw in Darnell Wright, became the highest paid right tackle in NFL history for the Chicago Bears. Ozzie Guillen, former White Sox manager, honored at the game last night. The Cubs, after the trade deadline, beating the Dodgers the way they did. Booing Tarek Skubal the way they did. I loved it.
1: Yeah, I thought the Guillen thing was the thing that really stood out to me. Just a really cool moment, emotional moments. He's always been a character within baseball, and what they did back in 2005, I feel like a lot of people were rooting for that White Sox team because of Ozzie and the character that he is and the presence that he is. So a real cool moment for him to have a manager have their number retired by the White Sox.
0: Put the Dodgers in there, too, not just because of the trade deadline acquisition, but they snapped a seven-game losing skid yesterday. They defeated the Diamondbacks in extras. And we'll see the rich continue to get richer as Skubal works his way into that rotation. That's going to do it for us here on the Best Week Ever. Sunday morning takes you through the rest of your day. 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

mystery player of the game is. 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

0: career. ESPN Commanders reporter John Keim on the injury.
1: Having a healthy Jaden Daniels, like his health coming back is a major key too. All that still gives them a chance to compete. And I don't think this has to wreck their season. It certainly doesn't help it because, again, like this was supposed to be a really solid group for them.
0: Time on game night, the Commanders signed Tunsil to a two-year extension in the offseason, giving him $61.5 million in total guarantees, becoming the first offensive lineman to receive a contract that averaged $30 million per season. Tunsil, a five-time Pro Bowler, entering his first year with Washington after being traded by the Texans for four draft picks. In the WNBA, the Fever get by the Sky 90-86. Caitlin Clark finishing with 26 and 11 assists, her sixth game this year with 25 and 10, setting a WNBA single season record. Kelsey Mitchell had 27. The Sky's Dejanai Carrington assessed a flagrant two and ejected in the first quarter after making contact with the face and neck area of Sophie Cunningham.
2: Hey, it's your resident Super Bowl champ Chris Kanan. 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

0: Sunday morning on ESPN Radio alongside Harry Lyles Jr. I'm merely Sam Ravitch. We are presented by Progressive Insurance. 1-888-729-3776. That's 1-888-SAY-ESPN. We've got you for the next 3 hours. We've got some NFL training camp to get to, a couple of injuries, Hall of Fame game. Lyles, football is back. Haynes King, franchise quarterback?
1: Possibly. Don't count them out.
0: We're going to start in Major League Baseball, though, with the trade that made the Dodgers and Tarek Skubal more villainous than previously understood, Lyles. It was just over a week ago, right, that you and I were on the air breaking the news that Tarek Skubal was traded to the Los Angeles Dodgers. And the two prevailing sentiments, I think, surrounding Major League Baseball, if you are not a Dodgers fan, was... the Dodgers ruined baseball, and that's all it took in regards to what the Dodgers had to part with in terms of prospects. But I'm curious what your takeaways are now. We've had a week to set in with this. The Dodgers lost seven straight games before last night, winning in extra innings. But your overall takeaways now with the Skubal trade a week underway.
1: I have never been in the boat that the Dodgers are ruining baseball. First off, I also just, I feel like that is a more casual sentiment, if I'm being so honest. You're not ruining baseball by going and doing everything you can to win a championship. If anything, a lot of these teams that are going out of their way not to pay guys and how low some of these payrolls are, you are contributing to this mess. So look, obviously we know the spending power of the Dodgers, you know, you throw the Mets in there, certain teams, it's definitely higher, but this idea that they're ruining baseball because they're going for a three-peat, like that's, you got to sell me more than just that.
0: Right. And again, before the Dodgers can go about ruining baseball, they have to learn how to win some games again. They did it last night against the Arizona Diamondbacks. Here's Dave Roberts on breaking the losing streak and grinding out the win in extra innings.
2: Oh, man, it was, you know, that was a tough one. We'll take it. You know, I think that it comes down to the pitchers competed all night. Some of them were sharp. Some of them weren't. Yamamoto got his pitch count up, but did enough, obviously, you know, throwing up zeros through the sixth inning or almost finishing the sixth. You know, we got a big out there, you know, with Phillips and, you know, Vesia with a couple walks, but found a way to work his way out of that one. You know, Kyle had a good start to his inning, and then the hit, then the two walks, but then Tanner came out and made a big pitch to get the fly out. And so we it wasn't pretty. I think offensively, we just got to get going. You know, I think it's just hard to win games when, you know, your margin for winning is a razor's edge. So it's not like guys aren't trying, but it's a tough way to pitch and have to be perfect. And so, yeah.
0: You also look at some of the starting pitchers that they've had over the last week, and it doesn't even begin to resemble what they hope to have in October, right? That has to play a role in this.
1: Yeah, 100%. And even when we talk about

0: getting to the postseason. Sam, I think the thing that we both agree that makes baseball so great, makes October so great, is once we get there, you kind of just don't know what's going to happen. Like, even for as good as I think we both agree, like, it's probably the Dodgers versus the field.
1: Right.
0: And a lot of us feel pretty dang good about the Dodgers three-peating. But if you told me the Braves, Brewers, Cubs, or even the Phillies, you know, came out of the National League, I wouldn't be, like, super stunned. Like, we've seen wild card teams make runs that we never imagined making runs. Obviously, that feels less likely this year. But to me, you still got to play it. You got to play the games on the field. You know, it would not be so obscure for any of those teams to come out of the National League. But, again, that's why, to me, I understand people's disdain for the Dodgers right now. But this idea that it's ruining the game, there's a lot of other stuff that baseball needs to figure out as opposed to just like, hey, the Dodgers are too good.
2: Right. You would think there's bigger fish to fry in that bucket. But yeah. as great as the Dodgers have been over the last decade, and they have been great, it's not as if they've been this untouchable entity in baseball. Like in 2024, World Series team had a really bad July. I think last year even they lost 7 or 8 straight in July as well. So it's not like this is anything new to them. The Dodgers also, switching gears here, had the terrible misfortune of running into one of the hottest teams in baseball, in which they got swept by the Boston Red Sox earlier this week, who had a 9-game win streak come to an end yesterday. But regardless, talk about the Boston Red Sox for a second. A team that was left for dead.
0: Unreal.
2: Left for dead in June. You had empty seats at Fenway. Fans were calling for the owner to sell the team.
0: Yeah.
2: I mean, that's where this team was at. And here you go from 14 games below 500 to 12 games over 500. It's one of the greatest turnarounds in baseball.
0: Yeah. It's funny because we were talking to Doug Glanville about this yesterday. It'd be one thing if this was just a big old winning streak by a team that we knew was already good. But to your point, like, we were, like, looking at this team as contributing to the problem of this terrible American League.
2: They fired their manager.
0: Yeah. Which I think a lot of people still think is a good manager.
2: Yes.
0: You know what I mean?
2: They won a World Series in 2018.
0: And so for them to be as bad as they were to now, I think they're 27-3 in their last 30 games.
2: Crazy.
0: It's an incredible turnaround, which, again, is why you should not give up on the season, no matter how good you think the Dodgers are, because the fact that the Red Sox are now sitting here at 64-52 in their 6 games out of the AL East lead with a plus 85 run differential, those are things I did not think were in the cards for the season.
2: And by the way, Sarah Lang's had a great nugget on the Red Sox and their comeback this year. She tweeted the other day, the Red Sox were the fastest team in MLB history to go from 14 games under 500 to 14 games over 500 in the span of 44 days. The previous quickest team to do that was the old 1914 Braves, and they were nicknamed the Miracle Braves. So we got to come up with a nickname for this Red Sox team. And you know what? The other part of this conversation here, and you mentioned their lead is dwindling, the New York Yankees.
0: Yeah.
2: Like, they got to be feeling the heat a little bit now, especially after the Red Sox acquire a catcher in Adley Rutschman, who the Yankees desperately need. That's their position of need. So how does that rivalry play out? Who, by the way, have 4 games to play in the end of August, too.
0: So exciting, because they're only a game and a half out or behind the Yankees, at least. And I think people still mostly view the Yankees as the threat out of the American League, even though the Rays have the best record. But, man, you want to talk. There's only so many more days we can keep saying, hey, well, you know, if the Yankees get healthy, well, they're not.
2: Yeah.
0: Right? And I don't necessarily feel like a ton of optimism about that. We've seen, like you mentioned, the Red Sox made a move to secure that catcher. But, like, I think this is going to be theater.
2: Oh.
0: Especially if we get these two in the postseason together.
2: Like, down to the wire, right?
0: Like, I think that is something, you know, that we can all sign up for.
2: Especially with what's lingering after the season with the CBA negotiations, to enjoy a little bit of a push towards October with the Red Sox and the Yankees. By the way,
0: it feels like that hasn't, like, the temperature on that hasn't been where it should be for quite some time now.
2: Percolating.
0: Yeah.
2: Percolating right now. Did you see that the Red Sox were giving away free food to kids?
0: No.
2: For every Red Sox win?
0: Oh, wow.
2: So kids are eating good in the greater Boston area.
0: The pantry's got to be empty at this point. There's not enough food for that.
2: There's only so many Fenway Franks that you can eat. To your point, Boston has a

0: 32-6 record since June 25th. The New York Yankees are 18-20. And again, couple that with the moves that the Red Sox did make. They were, I don't want to say chastised for it, but they were certainly criticized for a lot of the pieces that they gave up to Baltimore to bring in Adley Rutschman. But now you got a catcher, who, by the way, is also injured. But nevertheless, they're in a good spot.
1: Yeah, and if you're the Yankees, you're feeling a little bit better now after seeing the ball go through the basket a couple times against my Atlanta Braves, unfortunately, ending that win streak.
0: How do you feel about your Braves, by the way, right now? Where are we sitting?
1: Better after the win streak. Obviously, this weekend, there's been a little stink put on it.
0: A little smelly.
1: But I still feel decent. I kind of wish they had done a little bit more at the deadline.
0: Yep.
1: Honestly, felt like you should have gone after Skubal.
0: Could have been in the, cards for that.
1: You know what I mean? Like, to me, it felt like a trade deadline, again, where if you are not doing everything in your power to go and get it done, then you might not just care about winning. And I don't necessarily want to say go that far with the Braves specifically, but it was disappointing that to me that they didn't do more, given a lot of the pieces are there.
0: Right.
1: You know what I mean? But they're another team where it's like, can you get healthy?
0: Can you get healthy? And again, you are playing in the NL, so you have a little bit more to contend with this year. We have got a lot more baseball coming up for you. Action tonight. The Padres hosting the Astros. 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College football, that's Lyles and I's bread and butter here. The coaches poll was released this week. If you haven't seen it, there is a team in the top 25 that's going to make you do a double take. 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

0: back with Harry Lyles Jr. I'm Sam Ravitch, Sunday morning on ESPN Radio, presented by Progressive Insurance. 1-888-729-3776. That's 1-888-SAY-ESPN. Big Ten teams have won each the last three college football playoff national championships, and Ohio State will start this season at the number one spot in the coaches' poll, and likely some other polls set to come out in the next couple of weeks. Lyles, you and I have both covered college football for years now. We understand. We don't take a ton of solace, or we don't put a lot of emphasis on these preseason polls.
1: Especially
0: right?
1: Not the coaches' poll.
0: Why do you say that?
1: Because coaches aren't voting in the poll.
0: So who's voting?
1: You know, the SID, you know.
0: I'm glad you brought this up because we'll get to the coaches.
1: I'm sure some coaches are sitting down and actually, like, giving it a good go, but some of them are like, hey, man, I'm not doing this.
0: Not many.
1: Yeah.
0: So there was a suggestion. I forget who made this suggestion. But there was a suggestion out there that instead of doing the coaches poll going forward, we should just have a GM poll. Because in reality, in actuality, the GMs are the one who probably know more about not only who's on their roster, but who's on their competitor's roster in their own conference. Thoughts on that?
1: I think all the polls stink.
0: Except
1: for the playoff poll. But see, here's the thing, though. Like, the coaches poll is still good as is. Same with the AP poll, because we need some people to not take it seriously. And what I mean by that is because now when you get in Alabama at 11, which, by the way, is probably fine for them, people are going to get upset about that because they think, they're logo watching, whatever. And it gives us something to talk about until we get to week one.
0: It's tough, man. Doing radio this time of year is generally pretty difficult. So but doing the coaches poll, I think, is an interesting exercise. So just to read it off, top five, you got number one, Ohio State, Oregon at two, Georgia at three, Texas at four, Notre Dame at five. I'm gonna go ahead and defend the SEC a little bit here. You indulge me?
1: Sure.
0: I'm gonna defend them. The SEC bias narrative is certainly out there. And you have folks saying, well, how can you have only three, I think it's three Big Ten teams in the top 12, but the SEC has five? Indulge me for a second.
1: Mm-hmm.
0: Georgia at three. I don't know if you're going to get a ton of pushback there. They've won the conference back-to-back years.
1: Yeah.
0: Texas at four. If you want to say they're a little too high, I understand. But I think pretty much consensus, at least a top 12 team. Then there's not another SEC team until you get to number eight of the poll.
1: Yeah.
0: And you have a rip of four teams there from 8 through 12. You got A&M, Oklahoma, Ole Miss, and Alabama. All four teams were in the playoff last year. So if you're going to say there's too many SEC teams in the top 12, who are you going to be putting ahead of them? Is there a legitimate case for anybody behind those four teams, and Texas Tech was number 12, anyone behind them that deserves to be in the top 12 going into the preseason, do you think?
1: So here's the thing. Usually with the preseason polls, we do a lot of logo watching.
0: Mm-hmm.
1: So I guess for an example, if you told me BYU were to finish ahead of Alabama, Ole Miss, Oklahoma, and A&M.
0: Okay.
1: I can see that.
0: Okay.
1: I think BYU is going to be really good this year.
0: Okay.
1: But then people are going to be like, oh, well, they didn't. They either

0: play the Big 12 schedule, which is also a dumb argument because there's not... I do not think once you get into conference play in any of these conferences, and you could include the ACC and the Big 12 in this, like, that there's an... none of this is easy. Like, I'm sorry. Like, I know we love to do the SEC versus Big 10 thing and how those two conferences are so much better than the other conferences. And as a body, could you make that argument? Sure. But there's also now, you know, many more teams in these conferences, which is also a problem in and of itself. But a lot of this, we don't know. We just don't know. And then... obviously, there's a bunch of new faces with Alabama. Alabama could be right where they're at now. They could be in the top five. You could also convince me that Alabama could fall into the 20s this year because we don't know. I think Keelan Russell's going to be great, and I think people are going to write their own ships on Kalen DeBoer because I still think he's a really good coach. I think he's one of the best in college football. But to me, again, would I be surprised if A&M is still there at the end? I think Oklahoma is going to be really good. And people forgot how good John Mateer was in the first month of last season. But again, I think the preseason poll is where we do our worst logo watching.
1: Let's hear from the head coach, Kalen DeBoer, who said he was definitely aware of how low they were in the coaches poll.
2: Yeah, this team isn't picked to finish as high as maybe what this program is used to. Guys pay attention to that, and then over the past day or so, have you felt a sense of motivation to prove people wrong?
3: Yeah, we are definitely aware.
0: Got to use it for motivating your team if you're Kalen DeBoer. Like, I'm sure he also knows that the coach's poll does not matter.
1: But it's like, something.
0: As a coach, part of your job is to get your guys riled up, to get them in the right state of mind. What better way to do that than, hey, man, they're overlooking us?
1: He doesn't really strike me as that guy. Like, that's a Dan Lanning thing to me. I think he's one of the best at doing that.
0: I think Dan is more fiery than DeBoer is, but, like, I think...
1: He can still get the message across.
0: I think the chip on our shoulder thing is something that is universal across coaching, you know? And it's something that, like, if nothing else, you might not use it as a, like, super hardcore motivational tool, but you are going to use it to humble your guys and keep them working hard. I do think that.
1: Nick Saban was one of the best at motivating his teams. The seven-time national champion head coach spoke on Alabama and their potential on sneaking up on some teams this year.
4: You know, I always hated it when we got picked high. And I think sometimes when we didn't, it was a motivating factor for the players. Hopefully we can sneak up on some people this year and fly under the radar a little bit and surprise some people and not be the target for everyone like we have been in the past. And that might be beneficial to the team having more success. I'm certainly hopeful that that's what happened.
0: And Coach Saban gave you the recipe right there. He said he hated it when they were ranked high because then your guys start smelling themselves. And honestly, that's what happened to Arizona State last year a little bit.
1: Yep.
0: Not necessarily from Kenny Dillingham's perspective, but I do think you sort of saw an attitude change in Sam Levitt a little bit. Like, when I talked to Sam Levitt at the beginning of the 24 season, it was a lot of like, hey, we have something to prove.
1: Right.
0: Like, I did a lot of work on myself during the off season, and then leading up to last season, it was a lot of like, hey, we're this place in this poll, and like, I'm on this watch list, and all that kind of stuff like that. So, like, feeling or at least telling yourself that you have something to work for. It's like our boy Frito-Lay. We talk about Baker Mayfield. He plays better when he's got a chip on his shoulder. That's a universal thing across sports, man, you know? So even for a guy that seems more common nature like Kalen DeBoer, like, there's no doubt that he is using that, even a poll that we know kind of just doesn't matter, to motivate his guys, man, which is never a bad thing, especially for a school that – has still a ton of talent, man. I know a lot of people are sort of down on Alabama and, like, the fact that a lot of SEC preview stuff is it's Georgia, it's Texas, it's Oklahoma, it's A&M, it's Ole Miss, it's LSU. We're still talking about an Alabama team that has a ton of talent. There's a lot of guys that were juniors and sophomores on this team last year that are going to get more playing time this year. And those guys will step up into their roles, and this is still going to be a tough out every Saturday.
1: Quarterback battle there, I think, is maybe what some people have questions about. We'll see how that goes throughout camp. For what it's worth, 11 teams that were ranked in the preseason coaches poll last year were not included in the final one.
0: Yep.
1: One of those teams was Clemson. Clemson finds their way into the top 25 of the coaches poll this year at number 23. How? What am I missing? Because

0: Clemson was 7-6 last year. They had nine players drafted, which kind of speaks to the level of underperforming there in Death Valley. And then Dabo comes up at a press conference and says, I don't know who's starting for us. Which doesn't instill a ton of confidence in me that, that you know, prosperity is just around the corner in Death Valley.
1: Yeah, I think when we, because I don't think they'll be ranked in the AP poll. I could be wrong on that. But when we talk about the coaches poll, that feels like a rank because they're 23rd. That feels like a we respect Dabo number.
0: I agree.
1: And I don't blame his peers for that because he is one of the best coaches in college football history. Definitely the best coach in Clemson history. But, you know, we've gotten to a place now where typically if you were a program riser like Dabo has been for Clemson, you usually get to keep that job until you decide you don't want it anymore. And this is the first year, I think, where there's real heat on him and his job security. And I don't think it should be that way. I think he should have that job until he does not want it anymore.
0: I think he will, though. You think there's a chance he's going to let go?
1: Yes, absolutely. Like, the way that, because he's expressed his own frustration with, like, how the fan base has reacted at times.
0: So it can just get too toxic.
1: I think we are beyond the body of the resume for coaches now.
0: Interesting.
1: Yeah.
0: It's what two national championships can do to you. You got high expectations there. You got to keep winning. What have you done for me lately?
1: Yep.
0: That's the culture that we live in. College sports continues to just kind of be a mess right now. Fear not, though. We have got Myron Medcalf joining us to make some sense of it all. No more red shirts. That's the latest. This is Sunday Morning on ESPN Radio and the ESPN app.
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7: Here's a look at your weatherology forecast. Chance of thunderstorms today. Otherwise, cloudy skies expected. Daytime highs approaching 78. Winds out of the south, 5 to 10 miles per hour. Slight chance for storms and foggy tonight, 64. Slight chance for showers with fog and spots early tomorrow. Highs level off around 82. More clouds than sun. I'm meteorologist Jennifer Wojcicki on 1430 ESPN Beaver Dam. Right now, 66.
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0: I'm Nick DeLuca. Good Sunday morning. Big injury for the Commanders. Left tackle Laremy Tunsil suffered a torn triceps in practice yesterday. Will miss at least a significant portion of the regular season. Set for surgery. Recovery time around 4 to 6 months. Has been one of the NFL's top tackles throughout his career. He signed a two-year extension in the offseason, giving him $61.5 million in total guarantees, becoming the first offensive lineman to receive a contract averaging $30 million per season. In baseball, the Yankees picking up a second straight comeback win over the Braves yesterday, trying to stay afloat without Aaron Judge, leaning on top prospect George Lombard Jr. debuting this week. Two homers in his first four games. ESPN's Buster Olney says Lombard has the it factor.
1: Man, he's got it. You know, when Derek Jeter was called up, what people noticed right away was that he had it, he had a presence. And if you're going to be the shortstop of the Yankees, you need that it. And I think George is absolutely going to be that guy for the Yankees.
0: Lombard, the seventh player in Yankee history with multiple home runs in his first four career games, second youngest to do it behind only Jason Dominguez. WNBA rescinding Caitlin Clark's eighth technical foul after being called in yesterday's win over the Sky, now available to play against the Liberty on Tuesday.
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3: 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Myron, take us behind the curtain here. Our producer, Rachel, kind of sunned you. She said, I didn't know that he was a senior college basketball writer. Like, that's what, yeah, I know you as. Where's the love?
4: In my defense, I've been working with him on radio for, like, a couple years now. So I can't tell if it makes it better or worse.
5: You think you know your people. You know, you work with someone for all these years, and you think they know you, and then you find out that maybe they just haven't been paying attention at all. So I was actually hurt when Rachel said she didn't know that about me. So
4: I formally apologize on the air? I'm so sorry, Myron. I guess I need to trust you more.
3: All right.
5: I need some time.
3: We'll take the apology. We'll take the apology. Keep it moving. Myron, you got a great piece out on .com right now, kind of covering the eligibility ruling from a judge in Colorado. And you also got UConn head coach, kind of his Dan Hurley's reaction to it. If you will indulge me, I'd like to break this down into two pieces here. This can get a little bit muddled. So unpack the former for us. What did the judge in Colorado rule, and what are the impacts going to be on the said ruling?
5: Well, essentially, the NCAA's new five-year eligibility rules do not include players who just ended their fourth season. So essentially,

0: essentially, they didn't grandfather in those athletes who ended their eligibility. They said it's going to start this season. So now you have a bunch of people who were seniors who are saying, wait a minute, if the new rules say 5 years, why don't we get 5 years? So they went to court to sue. And the judge in Colorado essentially said, yeah, they do deserve a fifth year under these new rules. And the impact could be something that we've literally never seen, I think, in college sports, where you can have teams that have an opportunity to add players right now. Football, it'll be more difficult, but you're seeing some additions. But basketball, I think, will be the sport that's impacted the most in all of the fall and winter sports, because you're going to have a pool of athletes potentially who weren't eligible weeks ago and now may be in a position to really impact what happens in the seasons ahead.
1: Byron, Lyles doesn't think this is a big deal.
0: Okay, tell me more, Lyles.
2: It's not big, not a big deal in the sense that because we are now allowing guys that are, have played NBA basketball and college basketball rosters, like, yes, this is going to be a thing that impacts this season. But outside of this season, like, I felt like this has been something, at least I would say on the college football side, that a lot of coaches have been wanting is just the 5-5. So, like, from this year's perspective, like, yes, like, it makes a difference and is going to be a pain in the behind. But to me, like, outside of that, just because, like, we're adding one more layer of guys that get to play this year, like, I'm just kind of shrugging my shoulders at it from that perspective.
0: Yeah, I'll push back because I know what's happening in the court system. I think beyond what's happening in Colorado, what the reality is, we're in a position where the NCAA is fighting for its life.
2: Uh-huh.
0: And I think at the end of the day, we're going to have more and more athletes who say, I want to be eligible too. And they're going to go to court. Right now it's a fifth year. Who knows what it is beyond that? I think we're at the start, and I know this has kind of been happening for years. We're headed to the SEC and the Big Ten breaking away. Like, to me, that's what's wrapped up in all of this. Like, at the end of the day, we're going to have those two leagues establish their own rules, their own salary caps, everything that's unique to them. Because the NCAA can't fight all of these legal cases. In the NCAA's appeal, which was filed yesterday, they said there are 8 federal cases against their eligibility rules. Mm-hmm. That's not including all the state cases. The NCAA is going to run out of money. So as much as it feels like that's just a this year thing, and in terms of the 22 athletes who want eligibility, yes. But going forward, they set this platform where everyone's just going to take them to court to get what they want. And I don't think that's sustainable unless you have the richest schools break away. So I think that's why this matters. If the NCAA loses this case, why would they win any other case? And what is their existence and role in college sports today?
2: Yes, I'm with you on that. Where I think it is not as big of a deal is in the, hey, like, okay, we have another group of guys playing this year. But I'm with you long term. Like, yes, like, this is definitely going down to the SEC and Big Ten. I do think that eventually we get to a place where they break away. I still think we are a handful of years away from that, especially even if we're just talking about, like, TV contracts, by the way. But to me, there's only so much song and dance that the NCAA can continue to do to avoid a lot of these things, especially when we start talking about, like, a salary cap.
1: Sure, yeah.
2: Like, there's a salary cap right now. People just don't like that NIL is still its own thing.
1: Right. And there's a much larger discussion. Again, we're joined by Myron Metcalf, senior college basketball writer, host of Matt and Myron, weekdays 3 to 5 Eastern Time on ESPN Radio. And Myron, I'm curious what the coaches' side of this is. You also included some of Dan Hurley's remarks there. He made a specific point about the 17- and 18-year-old high school recruits losing out on roster spots and scholarship opportunities because of a 23- or 24-year-old fifth-year player coming back. From what you're hearing from coaches, not just in Storrs, Connecticut, but across the country, how real is that roster squeeze, and how many schools are going to take advantage of this ruling before the season starts, which in actuality is like 2 weeks away when you consider the academic calendar?
0: Yeah, I mean, Dan Hurley said they're not adding new players, but I think other schools are in different boats. I know coaches who said they're out on this. They don't want any part of this. I know coaches who said they have players on campus right now and they're just waiting to see what happens with these court cases. I know coaches who are saying, you know what? We don't want to kick anyone off the roster, but if an elite player is available to change the team, that may be exactly what happens. So I think a lot of the coaches are just trying to balance all the chaos And I think that

0: basketball is more affected than any other sport. And basketball has faced, in terms of all the rulings, more of the chaos than any other, I think, collegiate sport, just because of the transfer portal. And you combine it with things like this, a lot of coaches are burnt out and just trying to wrap their heads around everything that's unfolded. But we'll see what happens in the weeks ahead. But there are going to be some players added to rosters, and that's going to change the outlook for the season if these legal proceedings work in the favor of the athlete.
1: Are there any names, Myron, that people should be looking out for? Because I know at least on the football side, the first one I thought of was Stephen Daly with Indiana, and he is playing this season. Who's on the basketball side that people should be looking out for for playing next season?
0: Well, I mean, Darren Williams just went to Texas Tech. I mean, he was a star there 2 years ago after spending enough time at NC State. When he get cleared, Denzel Aberdeen was on the court for Florida when they won the national championship. He's set to return for them. I think Donovan Dent at UCLA could be a game-changing point guard, depending on where he ends up. I mean, the question will be, will the NCAA just stop fighting? And now you have this gigantic pool of athletes. The problem is going to be, is there any money left? So that's also going to be interesting, because most of the schools have spent all their money. So do you come back based on, hey, I just want to play another year? Or are you going to have guys who would never consider another school, but maybe that program has an extra million, half a million dollars to spend, and now you've got stars in college basketball going to some, you know, not mid-major necessarily, but not one of the blue bloods. So it's going to be chaotic however it unfolds, I think, in college basketball this season.
2: And let's not forget, too, like even though there are loose rules around eligibility and when you have to enroll by, like we saw mid-season enrollees last year come in college basketball. So I got to imagine, Myron, that this thing is going to leak into the college basketball season, right? Like this isn't going to get resolved or settled before the school year or even the season starts.
0: Well, no, Friday, I mean, you're going to get a response in the Colorado case. So, I mean, if the NCAA wins that case, I think that puts them in a favorable position for the other cases. So I don't think it can linger, at least legally, into that stretch of the season. At the same time, I just don't know that the athletes will stop suing. There is a fleet of lawyers who've made this their life mission, where they're just going to keep coming after the NCAA. So I don't know how the NCAA continues to fight those battles and govern collegiate sports. It feels like we're at a breaking point.
2: Not in the legal system per se, but certainly up on Federal Hill, Capitol Hill, the Protect College Sports Act, the bipartisan bill introduced in May to kind of regulate some framework for college athletics, addressing the NIL stuff, antitrust exemptions, a lot of legalese in there, Myron. But what's the latest on that bill? Because that could at least play a part in some of the eligibility rulings, right?
0: Yeah, I think it's a federal bill for the Big Ten and SEC, because I don't know that anyone can afford the money attached to it. I mean, essentially, you have a $50 million salary cap, $21 million you can spend on your roster, $28 million to retain athletes. So there's a lot of money involved in that bill. It would regulate these name, image, and likeness deals. Right now, you have these multimedia companies that can give athletes NIL deals that would count against the cap. So there's a number of things like that. However, if they're not going to vote until September, good luck. Because once we hit September, you have a lot of politicians who are concerned about their reelection campaign.
2: Right.
0: And I don't know enough about the ins and outs of D.C., but I don't think this will be the priority in September that maybe it is right now. So I think a lot of people are wondering if this is actually going to pass.
1: It's a lot of effort to stop guys from getting paid, man. this is a lot of effort to stop these guys from getting paid. I just think it's so outrageous. And, like, quite honestly, like, this would be less messy if they had just let guys, like, make money off of their name, image, and likeness as amateurs.
2: Well, no, you're
1: if they had not had like just been gatekeeping this for years, I'm not saying it would not have eventually been an issue, because eventually you needed to share the TV rights money and things like that, like the revenue share of it all. But they have worked so hard for decades. They literally creating verbiage, student athlete. If you're listening to this at home, stop saying student athlete. The NCAA literally invented that term so they could stop these guys from getting paid. Like, this is, you reap what you sow. Reap what you sow.
2: It's going to be really fascinating to watch. Again, a lot of the legal stuff has to come down the wire. We'll see.

0: we know how slow that process can be. Skeptical of that. Byron, thanks for working on the weekend. By the way, how's the weekdays going for you? 3 to 5 Eastern with Matt Jones. What's the schedule change been like for you?
1: I'm rolling, man. It's fun. We had a lot of fun. Last week was fun, and we appreciate all the people who've tuned in so far.
0: You got two of us here in studio, too, tuning in as well. Appreciate the time, Byron, and we'll be talking soon as college basketball season starts to ramp up.
1: All right, sounds good.
0: All right, coming up, running backs getting paid across the league. 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
8: Detroit's Jahmyr Gibbs agreed to a 3-year, $67 million extension deal coming on the same day the Colts and Jonathan Taylor agreed on a 2-year, $44 million extension.
9: There were 3 running backs this week that landed deals that now average north of $20 million per year.
10: We can stop all this. The running back has been devalued. Not anymore.
11: They understand if you get that run game going, everything else is going to fall in place when you have electricity in a bottle that needs to be released.
12: Getting the bag. 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Harry Lyles Jr., I'm Sam Ravitch. 1-888-729-3776. 1-888-SAY-ESPN. Within a 48-hour span or so, Lyles, a couple running backs got some life-changing money there. When you look at some of the names attached to it, you got, you know, Jonathan Taylor, 2-year extension with the Colts, then Bijan Robinson upped him. And he set the market for about a day. And then it was the Jahmyr Gibbs deal. That was a 3-year, $67 million deal, about $22.5 million in the annual value there. All three of those backs, certainly more deserving of getting those deals. Is there one that you maybe feel any better about than the other one?
13: No, I mean, shoot, those are all guys that I would take on my team.
12: Agree, that's what, yeah.
13: And I think, too, you know, it's funny, like, for a lot of guys that are, you know, a lot of running backs are viewed as guys that you can actually put into your passing game, which is more of an optimistic viewpoint as opposed to a realistic one. With Bijan and with Jahmyr Gibbs, these are actually two guys where the objective is literally just get the ball in their hands.
12: Yeah.
13: So from that perspective, like, I know a lot of people undervalue running backs, and I understand it. It's almost like we've seen, and this is sort of an apples and

0: or just comparison, but we saw the Celtics dump Jaylen Brown's contract because of the way the money is now in the NBA, to where you have to be a top five guy if they're going to want to pay you a supermax deal.
1: Right.
0: So the math on that has changed. The math on running backs has also changed, but it's not enough to stop you from paying a guy like a Bijan Robinson, like a Jahmyr Gibbs. We saw Saquon Barkley get a deal, what, a year or two ago after his massive season? Another guy that, again, you just get the ball in his hands and you watch what he does with it. So I honestly, to me, you can't go wrong with any of those.
1: So you think, so obviously the running back position has been one that's been highly debated by front offices over years. Front offices didn't value the position. They avoided the extensions, especially past rookie deals. But now the NFL backfield appears as if it's a premium position. But you're saying it's really more about what the running back can do for your team rather than the traditional way that we have thought about what a running back is in years past in the league.
0: Yes, and also, and I've seen people make this complaint about, like, the Falcons. Some people have this complaint about the Seahawks where they're like, you're trying to build around your team so much that the quarterback position doesn't matter. I'm like, well, that's a dumb argument because the Seahawks just won Super Bowl.
1: Yeah, right.
0: Like, who cares? Like, what do you mean? It's a team sport.
1: Yeah.
0: Like, you don't, you're not like, hey, like, let's make sure we get
1: sure
0: the quarterback with, you know, just this Hollywood name, the box office stats, like all that kind of stuff. That doesn't matter, bro.
1: Yeah.
0: Like, you're putting, it's 11 versus 11. So, like, to me, yes, when you get one of those guys that is a genuine difference maker, that's why for is valid, I think, that people made the argument as to why you shouldn't draft Jeremiah Love as high as they did. I think also people view at least the age scale, not the wage scale, the age scale of a running back differently than any other position as well because of the wear that these guys have. And so he is the type of guy, just like, or we're assuming he's going to be the type of guy similar to Bijan or Jahmyr Gibbs or Saquon Barkley, where if you throw them on basically any NFL roster, they are a difference maker.
1: Right.
0: It's the same reason you pay Patrick Mahomes whatever he wants, you pay Josh Allen whatever he wants, you pay Lamar Jackson whatever he wants, because those are the guys that you plug and play and it works. And so for these guys, they fall into that similar category. Obviously, it is at a more premium position, I guess you could say.
1: Harry Douglas had some thoughts on it on the Freddie and Harry show. Get up. The value of running backs has gone up today. Here's what HD had to say.
2: That's letting you know that the money is well spent and you're getting these players off a good value, because those defensive coordinators are not saying, hey, we got to stop this receiver. No, we have to stop this run game. That's the number one thing defensively that a lot of defensive coordinators preach to their players. We must stop the run. Well, these guys not only rush the football, you got to figure out a way to stop these guys in the pass game as well.
0: And having a good run game helps open up your pass game.
1: Yeah,
0: that has always been true.
1: Ask the Chiefs
0: of pro football. It has been, I mean, it's true of every brand of football.
1: Yeah.
0: So if you get a difference maker like that, again, like, that's why, even for as bad as we think, for example, the Arizona Cardinals are going to be, even with like all of their offensive line troubles, Jeremiah Love is going to at least make that a threat every time he's in the game. That opens things up for Trey McBride. That opens things up for Marvin Harrison Jr. And that now gives that offense a chance.
1: And I think the way, again, the way that we have defined what a running back is and what their job description is in the NFL has evolved over the course of time. Just like every other position, wide receivers, slot receivers, it's all changed and adapted to what the current state of the NFL is. Marshall Faulk, obviously an NFL Hall of Famer, had some thoughts on the truth about the running backs getting paid today on the Rich Eisen Show.
3: The reality is, if you're good enough, they'll pay you. These backs that were not getting paid,
4: yes,
3: they weren't good enough. They were not good enough. It's not like, oh, the resurgence of the running back. Nothing happened in the last two Super Bowls to where nothing, not one thing. Like, Saquon had a season, it was awesome, but does that get Jahmyr Gibbs paid? No. Jonathan said, no, if you are good enough and the team feels as if, hey, we can build around you, and when your best ability is availability, that's when this happens.
4: But Saquon getting paid off of that season raised a bar for the market that now it keeps getting reset.
3: They don't care about the market when it comes to running backs.
0: I think they care about the market for the top level guys. The way the value to me of the position gets washed down is like, you know, the year that Devon Achane broke out for the Dolphins. Like, no one expected that. Like, I do feel like very broadly fans and then

0: obviously people that are in the league do think that that is a more plug and play position than like quarterback, for example.
1: Undoubtedly, yeah.
0: So I think that is where like the value sort of gets messed up.
1: I do think that setting the market is important. Like those three guys that got paid, they should be thanking guys like Derrick Henry.
0: Yeah.
1: They should be thanking guys like McCaffrey and Saquon, because the ceiling
0: has to get raised by somebody.
1: Somebody has to raise it, and those three did it so that these three can get paid. The running back position, again, one of, if not the most valuable position on a field in the NFL these days. You could even go down into college as well. Coming up, quarterback battles taking center stage. Who's throwing hands in camp? This is Sunday Morning on ESPN Radio and the ESPN app.
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15: What are you talking about? What am I
16: scared?
15: Playing scared.
16: Yeah, you're scared. I can see it.
15: I see the fear in your eyes. You know who I didn't see the fear in his eyes?
16: Who's that?
15: Jackson Chariot.
16: Yeah, no doubt.
17: But now all of a sudden, Jordan Love is consistently in that top five quarterback conversation because he is, dare I say, the word elite.
18: Why are kids staying up to 1:30 in the morning?
15: It was homecoming.
18: What is going on at 1:30 in the morning for children?
15: What do you mean?
18: What do you mean?

0: I mean.
1: You saw what Jason did there with the 6'7", trying to appeal to the Gen Z people. Always doing that, Jason. I get what you're doing there.
2: You're so annoying with that.
1: What?
3: 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Broadcasting live from the Gruber Law Office's One Call That's All studios at The Avenue. Alongside Greg Scalzo, Alex Stroff, and Kyle Wallace, here's Good Karma Brands founder and CEO, Craig Karmazin.
1: Oh, it is like Christmas morning. Oh, I love it. It is the best week of the year. Nothing like it. Nothing like it. I know. The people of Wisconsin, it's like hands across America. You remember that, Kyle, when you were like negative 7 years old?
4: I saw a movie called Get Out, and they had the hands across America.
1: And we all just clasped hands together and got so excited. I know you're like, wait, Craig's on this show? He hasn't been on in like 18 years. Yes, I'm back. My summer hibernation is over. I just slept through the summer, and now I'm ready. Because the season has begun. And yes, family night is the unofficial beginning, as we know, of the NBA season. It is so exciting when family night...
4: NFL, not NBA, right?
1: No, NBA. Family night comes, and then on that next Thursday, the NBA schedule comes out, baby. Yes, that's what Wisconsin loves, is a good NBA schedule release.
4: I'm actually happy you talked about this because I actually had thoughts.
1: That is why we all clasped hands and we're like just so excited for what those 41. It's like Christmas is only once a year, but 41 home games at Fiserv Forum. Are you kidding me? And we find out this Thursday. Oh, NBA schedule release day in a year unlike any other from the NBA. It's like every game is like a treat, and we're going to find out all 41 home games, all 41 road games this year. That's going to be free over the air. If you can't go to the game, you can watch every single game. Oh, wow. Kyle, it is like a rebirth. It is sad that Giannis is gone. It was an era that was as special as anything I've ever been a part of. Professionally and as a fan in my life, I would say that along with the Yankees, that 1996 Yankees run, because I was in college in Atlanta and I was a diehard Yankees fan, and the Yankees came to Atlanta down 2-0 in the World Series and ended up winning 4 in a row. And speaking of 4, they ended up winning 4 World Series. And so that run as a Yankees fan was unbelievably special. But being connected to the Milwaukee Bucks organization the way I am, this last decade has been so special. And now it's the reboot. It's Act 2. And it all starts on Thursday. It all started with the draft.
4: Act 2. And when you say Act 2, that has to be personal. Or Act 2 for who? Because this ain't Act. I mean, this is like a chapter. It's a new chapter.
1: Yeah.
4: Act 2 is a play. I mean, wouldn't be Act 2 of a play. I mean, play.
1: Each season's like a chapter.
4: Well, then, Act 2, though, Act 2 wouldn't be now, because wouldn't Act 1 be when they won the championship way back when with Kareem and Oscar?
1: Oh, no. I'm saying my era. I don't care about y'all. I'm saying Act 1 started with the
4: Craig.
1: With Herb Cole making one of the most generous things, and like, let's look at Portland. And let's remember how great what Herb Cole did is. I mean, you can't bring it up enough. You cannot bring it up enough. Giannis is leaving this team right now, and there's no, are the Bucks viable in Milwaukee? All of that, right? There's no talk about that. And that is because of what Herb Cole did. And it is so special because Herb Cole had about 1/100th of the money. You want to talk about, he was rich, he could have done whatever. He had 1/100th of the money of what Paul Allen and Paul Allen's estate had, the owner of the Seattle Seahawks and the owner of the Portland Trailblazers, who passed away, who that team was held in a trust. Sorry if y'all want to hear about family night. That ain't what we're talking about.

0: I'm talking about backup safeties and what they did in a inter-squad scrimmage.
1: Matthew Golden had a hell of a play. Brandon Cisse did well in one-on-one. Keyshawn Nixon might be a bad corner, but I'll let you go on.
0: Paul Allen leaves the team to his sister, the Portland Trailblazers. She sells it, and the new owner is very committed to doing what's best for himself.
1: I'm going to say, I was going to say he sounds like me, but I that's not what I do. But he seems very fiscally tight.
0: And he's a Stanley Cup champion. Not knocking the guy in any way, shape, or form. But he is not looking to collaborate with the Portland community. And if I was a Blazers fan, I'd be nervous. And what Senator Cole did when he sold the team, which was the first act of this play that we're talking about, he sells the team. It's purchased by Wes Edens, Mark Lazary, and the crew. Jabari Parker gets drafted number two, and off we go. Chris Middleton and Giannis, as the guys who were already there, lead the team. Brooke Lopez comes in. Drew Holiday, you know, John Horst makes an aggressive trade, and the rest is history.
1: I think you forgot to mention the reason why Herb Cole is so special, though.
0: Yes.
1: What he said.
0: That all happens because Herb Cole, when he sold the team, put in the ultimate poison pill along with the NBA, which was that if you don't get an arena built, and if you move the team, you cannot continue to own the team.
1: Oh, I thought it was just $100 million he gave back.
0: No. If the Bucks were not able to get a new arena, and the Bucks had to move the team out of Milwaukee, then the Bucks ownership would have to sell the team back. So the owners who bought the Milwaukee Bucks did it not like, oh, maybe we can move this to Las Vegas and we could be called the Las Vegas Bucks and we could have a slot machine as our logo. That'd be a cool name, right? Bucks, dollars, Vegas. That'd be cool. No. That was not what the people who bought the Milwaukee Bucks were thinking, because they did a deal where on the, you know, that people talk about a carrot and a stick, right? The stick is what hurts you and the carrot is what motivates you in a positive way. The stick was, if you don't get an arena, you have to move the team, then you have to sell the team back to the league.
1: Question. Now, because, you know, I'm a history of local things that happened.
0: Yep.
1: Was this known by the state legislature about the fact that they had no choice but to build a new arena?
0: Well, there's the choice.
1: Well, I mean, yeah, it's a choice, but did they know that this was the deal?
0: I don't know.
1: I hope not. I hope it's the biggest secret.
0: By the way, thank goodness
1: it worked out in our favor.
0: And just because this clause existed, didn't know the league would necessarily enforce it if the Bucks really tried to get an arena and the legislature just didn't cooperate. Like, who knows what would have happened, right? But the carrot was, and that's the other part that you were referring to, hey, Senator Cole was like, also, by the way, you're paying me a bunch of money. I'm going to give you $100 million toward the building of Fiserv Forum, which is insane. And
1: what a good man.
0: Exactly.
1: You're only your senator.
0: Senator Cole started Act 1 with those exact acts. Act 2 began with the lottery, with the drafting, Braden Berries and Nate Amet, with the trade. I don't know if the end of Act 1 was the trade, I guess. I don't know if it was July 6th when the trade officially became official or when Shams made the announcement, but the close was the trading of Giannis, and now Act 2 begins, and Thursday is the next step of it. We're hearing Tyler Hero talk about how excited he is for this season. You see him wearing Bucks gear everywhere he goes.
1: Seems happy to be home.
0: So happy, right? And this is Taylor Jenkins, happy to be back with the Milwaukee Bucks and committed to the Bucks for the long term.
1: Darvin Ham staying around.
0: Unlike Portland, by the way, who signed their coach to a one-year contract, a long-term commitment to Taylor Jenkins and a commitment commensurate with a guy who has been offered other head coaching jobs, who is looking for the right job, and he feels like he has it with this team. And a bunch of talent. And a bunch of potential and a bunch of guys who I think everyone knows are going to play really, really hard and are going to be fun to watch.

0: and a league that, to me, has never been more interesting than this season. I just can't think of it. Because going into last year, there was this sense that it was like the Thunder and everybody else. And it turned out, I don't think anyone would have predicted the Knicks, you know, were going to win, or anyone from the East was going to win. No one, by the way, if you go back, the Spurs weren't even expect. They were like a fringe play-in versus playoff team before the year. The fact that they took a step. Remember, they weren't even in the playoffs the year before.
1: Well, yeah, because their best player got hurt. He missed like the last 30 games of the season, didn't
0: he? But even when he was healthy, they weren't a playoff team.
1: They're still young.
0: Yeah, I mean, so they skipped a year at least, maybe even two, by making, I think they skipped 2 years, right, by making the playoffs and then making the NBA finals. So now you have in the West, you have these two juggernauts in the Thunder and the Spurs.
1: Oh.
0: And then in the East... And by the way, you have the Nuggets, you have some other teams, but like
1: So you're saying LeBron James went East for a reason.
0: So now, no. I don't think that's why he went East.
1: Really?
0: I think he went East because he saw what happened in June last year. It was so friggin' special. So special that people actually rooted for a New York team for a change. Some people did.
1: Yeah, they were.
0: Like the Knicks were a likable. I'm not saying Knicks fans were likable. And I grew up as one. But that Knicks team, the unselfishness, the friends from college vibe with the Nova Knicks, the Jalen Brunson, the short guy who's been underestimated, who everyone wants to talk about what he couldn't do, and he takes down Goliath in Victor Wembanyama along with a great unselfish team. Like, that was so fun. And what LeBron saw was, wow, they just brought a championship to a team in a major East Coast market that hasn't won a NBA Finals in over 50 years. And Rich Paul said it. If the Knicks didn't win, LeBron was definitely going to the Knicks. So if that was his number one choice, what's the most like that scenario? Oh, there's another East Coast market that hasn't won a championship. Again, legacy NBA fan base, legacy NBA team that hasn't won a championship in over 40 years. Oh, and it's only 50 miles away, 75 miles away. Oh, and they have Tyrese Maxey, their best player, is represented by Clutch Sports and is the most unselfish superstar in the NBA.
1: Well, you think Jalen Brown is not as good as... Tyrese Maxey is... He's better than Jaylen Brown?
0: Way better. Jaylen Brown's nowhere close to the basketball player that Tyrese Maxey is.
1: Really?
0: Tyrese Maxey is he's so underrated and such
1: really
0: an
1: good,
0: unbelievable, unselfish superstar in a way that...
1: You don't think Jaylen's unselfish? He basically played second fiddle to Jason Tatum, and he averaged almost 30 points a game this year, and he won the Finals MVP. They're both really good.
0: Jaylen Brown, the Celtics this year... We're better when Jaylen Brown was off the court than when he was on the court.
1: Even when without Tatum?
0: This year, yes.
1: Huh.
0: Yeah. I'm not saying Jaylen Brown's not a great player and all that, but literally...
1: See, I see maybe why he ain't in Milwaukee.
0: Literally, the team was better when he was off the court than when he was on the court.
1: Makes sense of why they traded him. Then.
0: Yeah. Like, so, he ain't no Tyrese Maxey.
1: Yeah, Tyrese's good.
0: But adding Jaylen Brown to VJ Edgecombe, Joel Embiid, that, along with a 40-plus year drought in a major market where LeBron could potentially bring an NBA Finals to a fourth team, that made the Sixers exciting. You add Philadelphia to the Knicks, who just won, to the Celtics, who get Jason Tatum back, to the Pacers, who were the defending Eastern Conference champions without Tyrese Haliburton last year. So this is really their true defense, and they add Zubac to the team. To the Detroit Pistons, who were the number one team in the East last year. To the Cleveland Cavaliers, who made it to the Eastern Conference Finals last year. To the Orlando Magic, who were expected to be a top four team last year, who now have a full year of their entire team. To the Atlanta Hawks, who we saw beat the Knicks more than anybody else in the postseason, who's a team on the rise, who added a lot of depth from Oklahoma City. To...
1: I don't know if Charlotte's going to be ready.
0: I'm not
1: going to
0: put Charlotte there because they smartly, I think, made some amazing trades to plan themselves
1: for the future.
0: To the Miami Heat, who

0: add Giannis Antetokounmpo to their team, along with Bam Adebayo, along with Wiggins and Mitchell. They're going to have an unbelievable defensive team to try to deal with. Like, let's go to the Washington Wizards, who have not only Anthony Davis and Trae Young and Chris Middleton from a veteran standpoint, but then they add the number one pick in the draft of A.J. Devonta. Like, there has never been a year where there is so much depth in the Eastern Conference like this. So when the schedule comes out on Thursday, as a Milwaukee Bucks fan, it's going to be time to figure out which games you're going to be propped up in front of that television to watch, or which games you're going to get out to Fiserv Forum. The shadows that were cast over the last season, you know, Shams at this time last year was already reporting a bunch of stuff.
1: It was getting close to the Knicks stuff, or the Bucks.
0: We never enjoyed last season. This is the year to get back to enjoying basketball.
1: I'm picking it over.
0: And it all starts on Thursday. I'm telling you, it's like Christmas morning. We'll talk more about it. Jason Wilde will join us next hour, because he's going to be hanging with Matt LaFleur this hour. And Matt LaFleur is going to give us all the important information that comes on a post-family night Sunday. We know it's a lot of important information.
1: I don't like the way you're saying it, like post-family night. That was the longest practice they had.
0: Okay, so what are you saying?
1: There was a lot of little nuggets that we got out of family night. Now,
0: I didn't say there weren't nuggets. I'm not. You think I'm being sarcastic and degrading family night?
1: Yes, we are. We are a week away from NFL preseason Packers football, and I don't know if I like you.
0: I only have one take on the Packers.
1: Oh, I got to hear that next.
0: All right, we got it next. When we continue, it's Sunday Karma, ESPN Wisconsin.
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0: announced for Thursday, but, you know, I'm kind of letting you know it's Thursday. Every year it's that Thursday of this week that it comes out, so no reason to expect it wouldn't be. But, Kyle, there was football going on last night in Green Bay. Friday night. One of the great traditions in Wisconsin and with the Packers is, in fact, family night, which has evolved over the years in terms of exactly what occurs that night. But, Kyle, you think there was a lot to take from family night. I told you I had one strong take on the Green Bay Packers this year.
1: What would that be?
0: Should we go to my strong take, or do you want to drop some family night because you want to talk about Matt Golden?
1: No. If you have a strong take about the Green Bay Packers, because there have been a lot of strong takes that have been thrown out there over the last week about my Green Bay Packers, about our ESPN Wisconsin fandom folks, Green Bay Packers. No. I want to hear your hot take on the Packers.
0: Jordan Love is already an elite quarterback.
1: Elite. Oh, okay.
0: Elite.
1: Explain.
0: Capital E, elite. The guy, what he has done over the last three regular seasons and three postseasons has clearly proven that he is one of the best quarterbacks in the NFL. He has been in the top 10 in the NFL in QBR each year, including getting top three last year, top three quarterback in the NFL in QBR, which is the best analytical way to check out what a quarterback is. He was an elite postseason quarterback last year and in 2023. I get he had the bad interception against the 49ers, but his only dud of a game that you look at across the whole game was 2024 against the Eagles. And look what Patrick Mahomes did against the Eagles that year, right? He may have thrown some meaningless touchdowns at the end of that Super Bowl, but the Eagles' defense took the heart from everybody that year.
1: But you also got to add in, too, as well, because you're cooking right now, is the fact that Jordan Love was coming off the arm injury as well that he got the week before. In addition to that, the offensive line.
0: Jordan Love, there is no quarterback in the league. Again, QBR is how I'm going to look at it. That, to me, is the best analytical, objective way to look at it. There is no quarterback who has been better than him each of the last 3 years. There may be some who are better 1 year, maybe one who are better 2 years. Nobody's been consistently better than Jordan Love in either the regular season or the postseason. So to me, he has proven himself to be elite. And I know a lot of people will be like, well, he hasn't won a Super Bowl. He hasn't even been to a Super Bowl. Where are his NFC Championship appearances? And to me, what you have to look at is not the trailing results of it. We don't come back now and say, oh, Sam Darnold is elite. Like, if you're truly judging him as a quarterback, how he plays the position, how he has elevated those

0: around him, which I think will be interesting to see as some of his receivers have gone other places now. I think it will be very interesting to see that. And I believe that is what Chris Canty and those who are saying the Packers will be 7-10 are underestimating. Because I believe with a healthy Jordan Love and a non-first place schedule, Packers ain't going 7-10.
1: No, I'm right there with you. I don't think the Packers are going 7-10. And I just think it's foolish for folks to really look at the way that this Packers team has been moving, right? And again, yes, the Packers won 11 games.
0: By the way, I don't think the roster's that good.
1: You don't? I think the Packers roster is very good.
0: An elite player on each end of the ball, and I know Mike is not going to be there the whole season, you got yourself a chance. I believe they're going to, in most games, have the best offensive player on the field in the most influential position, and have the best defensive player on the field in the most influential position.
1: So what you're saying is you don't believe that the Packers have very good wide receivers. That has to be what you're saying, because you're talking about...
0: I'm saying if you look at the overall skill position, I love Tucker Kraft, and I think the Packers are okay, but I don't think the Packers have top of the division or top of the league receivers?
1: You think fans overinflate actually how good a Jaden Reed is, how good Christian Watson is? Because if you do, that's fine. Because
0: I think they're good.
1: No,
0: but I think everybody's got, I mean, there's so much talent in the NFL.
1: Craig, you don't have to defend it.
0: I'm not saying that. I'm saying I love Jaden Reed's, his tenacity and his willingness to play last year. He shouldn't have even played at the beginning of the year. You know, when he got hurt, he was playing with a broken foot, basically.
1: And then he hurt his shoulder.
0: Yeah, but I'm saying, so I love Jaden Reed, but, I don't think, objectively, the Packers' receivers are in the top half of the league.
1: Yeah, ooh, wow. And then, so...
0: You do?
1: No, I'm not...
0: I'm saying, just look at the division.
1: When you look at the division, I mean, we'll see with the Bears, because with the Chicago Bears, you have some young wide receivers. Rome has injuries himself. Luther Burden is still young. Colston Loveland is still young. So I think now it's more balanced out than what it was maybe a season ago.
0: But they're not better than Detroit or the Vikings.
1: No, they're not better than Detroit or the Vikings. They got 1-2s. Jordan Addison's almost got 1,000.
0: It's a bottom half.
1: But what I'm saying is that I think that, yes, people can feel any way that they want. I feel good about a Christian Watson, about a Matthew Golden, about a Jaden Reed and Tucker Kraft. But at the end of the day, you know what tells you how good they are? How much money they're getting. And when you're looking at these receivers that got paid, they're not getting paid. They got money, but they didn't get money.
0: What also is how a quarterback can elevate them. And that's the thing I think, we will see. Because a healthy Jordan Love... With Matt LaFleur, by the way, which you can't discount that, right? Matt LaFleur just helped another quarterback get paid pretty big money, right? And again, a quarterback who deserved it, who proved it on the field. But I think Jordan Love with Matt LaFleur –

0: this. The big thing, his big issue his rookie year was the fact that he had too many turnovers when it came to interceptions. He was able to clean that up, and the Packers made a hell of a run to get to the playoffs. Last year, he had a couple, two seasons ago, a couple injury things. And then last year, Jordan Love reduced all the turnovers that he had, but he also elevated, I think he elevated the play of this team. And I love to go back to the last possession of the season for the Green Bay Packers offense. If you go back and you watch that last possession, you will not sit there and say, this is on Jordan Love. You will see Jaden Reed drop a pass. You'll see Christian Watson get a ball that's beautiful that he didn't really seem like he went all out for it that would have put the Packers dangling on the goal line. And you realize Jordan Love would try to put that team in a position to win that game. In addition to that, when you watch the full game, yes, the third quarter wasn't great offensively for the Green Bay Packers, but you also think about the three missed field goals that played a significant difference in that game. If the Packers kicker makes two of those field goals, we're talking about the Packers going to Seattle versus us talking about the Packers losing and nobody talking about how you said Jordan Love throwing for 300-plus yards in the playoff games, four touchdowns, and no interceptions, no turnovers, none of that.
1: Josh Allen and Patrick Mahomes are obviously at another level, in my opinion. Joe Burrow, I think you got to think about him. Obviously, he's been injured. He hasn't had the recent success. I don't believe there's anyone else that clearly you put ahead of him. Now, that's weird to say when I love Lamar Jackson, and I think he's won two MVPs at this point, Lamar.
0: I have to disagree with you on this Lamar stuff.
1: The reason on Lamar is, and I know his tight end dropped, you know, Andrews dropped that pass, and they would have beat the Bills and all that. I've seen Jordan Love elevate in the postseason already in ways I haven't seen as much from Lamar. So that's why I'm not ready. I'm not ready to clearly put Lamar in that group with the others. I love Lamar. I'm a Lamar defender overall.
0: You can't be a Lamar defender not saying a guy that's won multiple MVPs, a guy that consistently has gone to the playoffs, a guy that just because now we're talking about because Lamar hasn't gone to a Super Bowl.
1: I'm saying he has not elevated when he's got to the postseason in the way Jordan has. Jordan has elevated his game in 23 and 25. You could argue he played his best football of the year in the postseason. I have not seen Lamar do that outside. Again, that Bills game was not on him, right? That's a tight end dropping, what was that, a two-point conversion? But even at that point, was that to tie the game, that two-point conversion?
0: I think it was the two to tie,
1: and they were already down, and they were kind of, you know, scrapping back. You know, it's my take. All right, we'll talk more about it.
0: I like your take.
1: Wildy is coming up. What do we got him at 11:15?
0: We have him at 11:15 because right now it should be Matt LaFleur should be on the podium talking
1: Jason
0: right now.
1: Jason and Matt LaFleur right now are collaborating on a press conference. Matt LaFleur doesn't realize he's collaborating with Jason, but he is. And Jason will have it all for us when he joins us next hour. It's Sunday Karma, ESPN Wisconsin.
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4: Here's a look at your weatherology forecast. A severe thunderstorm watch continues. Chance of thunderstorms today, otherwise cloudy skies expected. Highs level off around 78. Southerly winds 8 to 15 miles per hour. Mainly cloudy skies expected with fog. Tonight, slight chance of thunderstorms. Lows level off around 64. My meteorologist, Jennifer Wojcicki, on 1430 ESPN Beaver Dam. Right now, 65.
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2: Everything I have

0: Basketball is legit. Like, there are players who, like, are like that. Olivia Miles is like that. She, like, remember, everyone knew about Caitlin Clark as a rookie 2 years ago. Everyone knew about Paige Beckers as a rookie last year. Olivia Miles better than both of them.
1: Yeah.
0: You okay with me saying that?
1: No, she's better than the first round pick, old girl who
0: you
1: also
0: mean the number one pick.
1: Number one pick. Thank you. Number one overall pick in this. Olivia Miles.
0: Hazy Fudd. Yeah,
1: I didn't know she was. Again, TCU was like, all right, TCU's doing well, and she's cold.
0: By the way, this is my live
1: cold.
0: Read right now for, this is my live read for Precision Sports Online. But I was watching, out of one eye as I was getting my shots up, I was watching the Lynx against the Aces. You know, Olivia Miles, who we're talking about, she is averaging, as a rookie, 20 points a game, 5 rebounds a game, 6 assists a game, and a steal per game. Oh, and she is running the best team in the league as a rookie. And, like, I know you're not going to be that efficient as a rookie, like with your percentages and all that. She is shooting 50% from the field, 39% from 3, 88% from the line. She's about to put up a 50-40-90 as a rookie, running point for the best team in the league. Oh, and yes, she did start in the All-Star game also. And she plays for the team who's right near us, right? No one wants to root for a Chicago team. So just become a Minnesota Lynx fan. Jump on board. They're a championship contender. Yesterday, they were playing against Asia Wilson, you know, the GOAT potentially of the league. And they got the job done. And I was able to do that while getting some shots up. Thanks to our friends at Precision Sports. It's awesome. 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All right. So we got a lot going on today. As the NBA schedule release is coming out Thursday, Jason Wilde is coming up next hour. And you have some, and I had my Jordan Love is elite. Jordan Love is in that category with Lamar Jackson in the fourth, fifth, sixth quarterback that I would want. You know, Matthew Stafford, by the way, who I did not mention when we were talking about that. I mentioned Josh Allen, Patrick Mahomes. I mentioned Joe Burrow, like right in that area, and I mentioned Lamar Jackson. Matthew Stafford's there too. Obviously, MVP of the league. The guy's incredible. I think I was thinking about it from a, like, as you look out now, but there's no doubt Matthew Stafford's there in that sentence. I just, again, can Matthew Stafford be healthy for another 17 games plus a postseason? I hope so.
1: Do you think Matthew Stafford would be able, if it was like the NFC North? Well, I guess the NFC North, two of the teams play inside, but like, in Wisconsin, do you think he'd be an outdoor quarterback, cold weather, or he has to be out? He has to have a lot of talent around him.
0: I mean, he played in the NFC North for all those years.
1: Yeah, was in his early.
0: Yes.
1: That was in his
0: no,
1: early
0: I know.
1: 30.
0: And that's what I'm saying. I just don't want to say anything negative about him because he proved last year throughout the whole year that he was that guy.
1: He's phenomenal.
0: That's
1: he's
0: what
1: fantastic.
0: I'm saying. So, like, I just don't want to omit him. But I think when I was saying that, I was thinking about right now, who do I want? And
1: you didn't say Drake May.
0: I didn't say Drake May.
1: You want to see more from Drake.
0: Drake May, to me, and I know people looked at the DVOP and all this, that even though they played a weak schedule,
1: very weak,
0: that the defenses he played against weren't weak and all that. I, you know, I need to see more from Drake May.
1: I saw Drake May, and though he was
0: I love Drake May, and I think Drake May is like.

0: in that top 10 and right in that mix. I just want to see a little more from Drake May. The Super Bowl, I mean, the taste in my mouth from the Super Bowl did not have me saying, like, all right, he's right there.
1: I mean, taste of your mouth from the playoff run.
0: Wasn't that special?
1: It wasn't. When he when he actually had to play against a quarterback.
0: I'm saying the Texans game, if the Texans had put up any offense in that game,
1: it's over.
0: I don't know that they get out of it. And then
1: Bo Nix, if Bo Nix actually plays.
0: And then Denver, right? Like, there's no, right? So, you know, I'm just not ready to say that with Drake May, but that's not, like, to me, a knock on a guy who's just finishing his second year.
1: Yeah. And no Caleb Williams either, huh?
0: Caleb Williams obviously had magic. He's got the magic in him, but he just hasn't been at the Jordan Love level yet. He's been able to beat him head to head. So I'll take that all day. As a Bears fan who wants to see the Packers lose, I'll take that all day. But Caleb's got the magic in him, but I don't believe in his four quarters the way right now I believe in Jordan Love for four quarters. Caleb could prove it, and I hope he does this year. And people are thinking more about Caleb as an MVP this year than Jordan Love, which with their schedules, I don't know if that's the right way to think about it, to be honest. Like, I think, again, maybe the Packers aren't good enough to win enough games to put Jordan in that MVP conversation, but I could see Jordan Love in that MVP conversation.
1: I love that because I don't know if you know this or not, but we do here at ESPN Wisconsin, folks love to follow us on social media. We do clips, and I'm just thinking when you're saying that, all I'm thinking about is how the founder and CEO of ESPN Wisconsin, or excuse me, the Good Karma Brands, is going to, I might clip that. So they understand that this is somebody who enjoys the Bears. You enjoy watching Bears games.
0: Yeah.
1: You enjoy watching Bears
0: games. That's my squad.
1: And you even said it. You're the most logical person that enjoys watching Bears games that I've ever heard. And I can't wait to clip that.
0: I'm saying I am a Bears fan. I want to see them beat the Packers. I understand I founded ESPN Wisconsin, but we work with the Bears. The Bears are invested in our company in ways that the Packers aren't, and that's what determines my rooting interests. All of that being said, Jordan Love has had the opportunity to prove a lot more over the years, and Caleb Williams hopefully will continue to prove what he did in the postseason and late in the season last year.
1: And that's why I think Jordan Love is so underrated, Craig, by so many folks. He gets overlooked. I think he gets this really bad knock because he came in his first year as a starter. He played so well at the end of the season. I think expectations were extremely high where people were looking for something. And I don't know what they're looking for. Maybe it's overall team success, but individual success of Jordan Love. I think the biggest thing that hampers and holds Jordan Love back, in my opinion, is Matt LaFleur. The Packers.
0: Craig, you're saying that he gets conservative when they're winning?
1: But he doesn't allow Jordan Love just to throw the ball. Like, there's a lot of teams. You just talked about Matthew Stafford. They have a good run game, but they sling it. Like, he throws the ball a lot. You just saw Drew Brees going to a Hall of Fame. And guess what? Drew Brees threw the ball, like, 700 times in the season. And so Jordan Love, when he had the opportunity to throw the ball for at least 500 times, he responded with 32-plus touchdowns, 4,000-plus yards, and he also responded for getting the Packers a playoff win. So I'm just saying, I just feel like a lot of folks are looking for Jordan Love to put up these gaudy numbers or for his team to win more games. But I feel like the reality is, if the Packers were 9-8, and Jordan Love had 100 more passing attempts, which means he probably has 30-plus touchdown passes, those are 4,000 yards. There's a whole different conversation about where he is in the pecking
0: order. Literally, you just hit it. If he had more touchdowns, like, so if he had more one-yard touchdown passes like Matthew Stafford did last year, people would look at him differently. But people still think of him as a guy who throws interceptions. He takes care of the ball. I mean, what, he throw six picks the whole year last year?
1: Six interceptions last year.
0: I mean, six interceptions the whole year. And I think it's really, I think the biggest thing that hampered him is that they were a season ahead in 23, 2 years ahead in 23, based on how they looked in the postseason. We'll see if that same thing holds true for guys like Drake May and Bo Nix, whose teams maybe, you know, had success more than you thought they would in their sophomore years.
1: Yeah, the sophomore years, they had a little tougher schedule. I mean, a little softer schedules, and they were able to bust out, and the teams were good. But I think you just said it, is that the Packers did not expect to be good during Jordan Love's rookie year.
0: Packers, well, not his rookie year, but his first year
1: start. His first year start, thank you.
0: They shouldn't have been in the postseason that year, and they not only made the postseason, but they won that game against the Cowboys, right? Then the next year, they ran into that Eagles. You mentioned Jordan was coming off the injury. And last year, they were at the point where they should have been winning a playoff game or two, probably two even, is where you wanted them to be. And I believe injuries played a role in that. And
1: you know, don't say you believe, Craig. Say what you say. You don't believe it. You know injuries play a significant role in the Packers not fulfilling their potential last season.

0: obviously that game against the Bears was so close that it could have gone either way that it'd be tough to argue that injuries for both sides, right? Bears had a few injuries as well, did not play a factor.
1: The Bears didn't have any injury of the significance of Michael Parsons.
0: Yeah.
1: Did they even have an injury with the significance of Zach Tom?
0: I'm saying there's four guys you could say exactly like that. They did not. The Bears didn't have injuries to that level. Let's see some comments on the text, which I have not given you an opportunity to jump in. 800-990-ESPN. It is 800-990-3776. That is the Carbless handcrafted premium cocktails talk and text line. Liss is more. Chef Ed starts us off with welcome back, Craig. Packers, Brewers, and Bucks all coming together. Can't get any better. Steve says the Bucks are handicapped by the horsed handcuff. $40 million a year wasted on Trent and Lillard. I think you find it oftentimes with the NBA, right? So the Bucks' biggest salaries this year are Damian Lillard, Gary Trent, or two of the five, along with Kyle Kuzma, Miles Turner, and then the highest salary is Tyler Hero. But so important in the NBA is who do you have that can contribute that is on a rookie contract or a smaller contract? And the Bucks have Ryan Rollins on an incredible deal. The Bucks have Khalil Ware, Jaime Jaquez, Kasparis Jakučiūnas, right? Like
1: I thought you said Kasparis.
0: Kasparis Jakučiūnas.
1: Oh, I thought you said Kasparis.
0: No.
1: So
0: the Bucks have Braden Burries on a rookie contract, right? They have Nate Amen. So sure, you could say, oh, they have all this salary there, but the Bucks have all these great players on and players who potentially great players who can contribute and we're excited to see who are on rookie deals. So I wouldn't get too caught up in there, in that.
1: You know what, Craig, really quickly.
0: And by the way, I don't know what Fool's Gold and all this stuff.
1: Fool's
0: people
1: Gold
0: saying,
1: for who, Packers?
0: No, about, I don't know. I mean, because to me, I'm not promising any win total.
1: Oh, I'm promising an over. I say they're
0: they're
1: going to win more games this year than what they won last year.
0: Maybe, but I think the most important thing is what we see from a player development, how hard they play, how you're starting to instill the culture. Like, there were so many 20-plus point losses last year
1: it didn't seem
0: like the team was competitive. That's what I'm saying we're hoping to see this year.
1: This is a whole, like you said, this is a completely different organization, completely different leadership, and I'm excited.
0: Yeah. Matt,
1: I love Brayden, by the way.
0: I've been listening to you guys since the Stephen Craig Show days. That's late 90s, early 2000s. Just want to say it's great to see people succeed. Congratulations to Jason, Mark, Jesse, and all of the Good Karma crew for entertaining and informing for so long. Big 10-year anniversary of Wilde and Tausch. Congratulations to that show. 10 years for Wilde and Tausch. All right, we got Jason Wilde speaking of that coming up in less than 30. We'll continue here. It's Sunday Karma, ESPN Wisconsin.
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0: 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Don't miss your chance to witness the throwdown being laid from the best seats at the fair.
1: How do airplanes fly? What's

0: We have not talked about the Milwaukee Brewers in 56 minutes. That is criminal. We should have to pay some restitution to Wisconsin sports fans. We have not even uttered the word Milwaukee Brewers. The team is 2.5 clear of every single team in Major League Baseball. Was this team favored to win the division?
1: No.
0: Were they favored to win the division the year before?
1: No.
0: Were they favored to win the year before?
1: I doubt it.
0: Like, is anyone going to learn ever?
2: No. Christian Yelich tried to tell you at the beginning of the year.
0: I mean, Chewy tries to give this, like, regular season doesn't matter, blah, blah, blah.
1: No, it does. It definitely does.
0: The only reason regular season doesn't matter is if you're this good in the regular season, and that means it actually does matter. And what this team is doing once again this year is sick. They do it at home. They do it on the road. They do it scoring runs. They do it defending. They do it with the pitching. They do it with the defense. They do it with the base running. They do it with everything. Maybe they don't do it with power hitting.
1: I'll go say.
0: I didn't say lies, right?
1: You did not say any lies.
0: No lies spoken. They may have a top five starting rotation for the playoffs. They may not have a top two starting rotation for the playoffs right now. And that's the thing that I know worries people. But this team just finds a way every year. And this team now is once again back out to that first place lead over a team that, by the way, like we could say what I know you especially could say what you want about Craig Counsell and the Cubs. They're 18 games over 500.
2: No, they're good. They're good.
0: They were a squad last year, too. Yeah, the only thing that has stopped the Chicago Cubs over the last 2 years now has been the Milwaukee Brewers.
2: Yeah, but that's the poetry and the beauty of it all is that Craig Counsell literally ran away from Milwaukee because he said that they did not have the resources in order to compete for championships or win the way that he thought that he could. He blamed it on the resources. Meanwhile, Pat Murphy took those same resources, and it seems like the Brewers are building something extremely special. So that's my knock on Craig. He ran away from a challenge.
0: Again, you're saying ran away.
1: He left.
0: None of us know behind the scenes exactly how it all played out.
1: He said, I want more money, and I want more resources. And Mark said, Craig, I offer you $8 million. He offered him $8 million a year.
0: Again, we don't know how and when and why and all that. I think you should have a respect for Craig Counsell
1: and
0: what he did for this state, this program, all of that, enough to say, hey, if Craig made that decision, knowing who he is character-wise, there was probably reasons behind it. The same way we have that same respect for Mark Attanasio. So just because it didn't work out doesn't mean there has to be a villain in every situation.
1: No,
0: there has to me, that's
1: be.
0: Too lazy.
1: There has to
0: that's
1: be a villain.
0: That's lazy thinking by Kyle Wallace
1: once again. No. Because listen, there's a difference. I didn't make Aaron Rodgers a villain when he left. I said he was a jerk. He was going a little loco crazy, but I was grateful and thankful for everything he did. When Giannis just left, you know what? When folks talking about boo Giannis or mad at Giannis, I said absolutely not, because he brought a championship here. Craig Counsell didn't bring us a championship. Craig Counsell, he helped bring this franchise in order to have the stability that we have never seen as a Milwaukee Brewers organization ever. He brought that stability here, and instead of seeing it all the way through, he decided to go and leave. And not only did he leave, he went to the
0: Again,
1: one team.
0: We don't know. My thing is just have enough respect for Craig to understand that, like, I know the narrative. Oh, he's just some greedy guy who wanted more money and who wanted all the expensive free agents the Brewers were going to sign. That, to me, that's lazy, and it's much more nuanced than that. Because if he wanted that, don't you think he'd be with the Mets, who could have paid him more?
1: Well, he probably wanted to stay closer to home.
0: Who would have paid him more? Who would have, like, I'm saying,
1: maybe he trusted. Like, maybe he felt.
0: Let's just get over the. Let's hear Craig Counsell be happy that you have the manager you want to have with the Brewers.
1: Now I feel like Ben Bruss. You're telling me how to fan. This is what you're telling me how to be a fan. This man abandoned me. He was like a father to me, and then he just abandoned me. He went out to go get his little whatever, and he never came back home. And then he started a new family somewhere else, and he's raising a new family somewhere else, acting like he's happy.
0: Kevin jumps in on the text line. Craig is a Bears fan? I don't buy that. He's probably afraid to say that he's been a lifelong Jets fan. Kevin from Washington. I absolutely was a lifelong Jets fan.
1: This is news to me.
0: I absolutely cried when we lost to the Cleveland Browns.

0: at the time after the Mark Gastineau roughing the passer penalty. And I absolutely was that until I actually realized that my fandom is kind of like a fluid situation. And all of a sudden one day I was watching a Jets game as an adult and I found myself rooting for the New England Patriots against them. And my 12-year-old self hated my adult self. And I was like having this internal strife. But the Kraft family is a close family friends of ours. And all of a sudden I realized like I care more about them and their team winning because I know how much they do for the community and all that. And then all of a sudden, as we as a company started signing deals with people, and as we no longer work with the New York Jets at ESPN New York, I was like, wait, all of a sudden, I'm rooting for the Bears. And all of a sudden, we do a partnership with the Buffalo Bills. And I was at that Bills-Jets game, the last game of the season, and I was rooting for the Bills. So, yeah, I think, Kevin, it's more that I have a bad character. And I guess you would say it, Chris Canty, who we heard talk about the Packers, Chris Canty calls it your sports character. So I don't know that I'm a bad person, but I have a very weak sports character.
1: Wait, like they didn't call you a bad person, did they?
0: No, I'm saying, I'm saying it about myself.
1: Oh.
0: Like if I was looking at this guy, I'd be like, wait, that guy has no morals and no values.
1: Oh, no loyalty.
0: He's just no loyalty. His rooting interests are up for sale.
1: Are you? You're
0: and
1: still,
0: I would say that's true.
1: You're still a Yankees fan, though, right?
0: I am a Yankees fan, second behind the Milwaukee Brewers, though.
1: And you are, and then you're still a fan of the Knicks. Oh, you're a big fan of the Knicks.
0: I'm a big fan, but nowhere close to the fan I am of the Milwaukee Bucks. I'm saying my sports fandom is absolutely up for sale, and I feel like that makes me a shallow and weak-charactered sports fan because I am completely up for sale.
1: You know what, Greg? At least you have the self-awareness and you actually admit it. You lean into it. I'm mad at that.
0: When I think about it, we have 500 teammates of the company, and I work my whole, like, from the time I wake up to the time I go to bed for the company. So then I'm going to be rooting against the interests of our company? That wouldn't make sense to me.
1: I get it. Only interest I root against of the company is the Chicago Bears. I want them to get a good 17 games in where they're thrilling, but I hope they lose. I hope fans show up. I hope fans listen, but I hope the Bears lose.
0: Nathan says, seems like I tuned into ESPN Chicago on accident. Know your audience or get off the radio. Pathetic.
1: Oh.
0: Makes me want to never tune in again. Bears fluff. Craig Council out is a hero. Get bent. That comes from Nathan. absolutely understand it.
1: Nathan, you said what I was thinking, Nathan.
0: Yeah, but I mean, Craig Council still like lives here and is in this community and does so much for it. Like, to me, that says as much. He's got a real character. You may question his sports character. He's got real character. Unlike me, who has no sports actual values and morals, I'm willing to just go to the highest bidder. It's so soft by me. We will talk more about it with you. You can continue to jump in on the Carbless Talk and Text line. That's 800-990-ESPN. That's 800-990-3776. Carbless Talk and Text line, where less is more. 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

0: agree with you rooting for the Bears, but I have to respect the idea that you're honest about your fandom and that you would come on here and admit the reasoning for your support of the Bears. That text comes from nobody. I made it up. Oh, come on. Nobody's going to at least give me credit for that. I mean, I don't think it's easy to come on here to ESPN Wisconsin and admit that I actually do root for the Bears. And by the way, I root for the White Sox. I don't root for the Cubs. I root for the Brewers every day over the Cubs.
1: I mean,
0: but I root for the White Sox against the Yankees, who I grew up loving
1: and passionate
0: about. But again, for me, in my role in the company, how am I not going to want what's best for our team? Like,
1: who are you defending yourself to? Ain't nobody. Who?
0: I've read. There's a bunch of other texts here.
1: I was trying to log in. I got distracted. I'm gonna log into the studio text here. I gotta just find them.
0: Password. You don't need to. I got you on the text. Murray jumps in and says, "Told you, our boy Lockridge coming back with authority, taking away PT from players."
1: I saw him he played yesterday. I think it was a pitch runner yesterday.
0: Yeah, I think he pitch ran, stole a base, scored a run.
1: Yeah, that's it.
0: Yeah. I was there when he got hurt. I was sitting down the left field line, so I didn't actually like see the whole thing. It was that Yankees game. Yeah, when the Yankees got dominated by the Brewers, and I was happy because I love the Brewers, and they're my number one team in the major leagues. I was there for that game, and that was sad to see Lockridge go down. But there is depth. And that's the thing I think this team has across the board is depth. I think we know that in the postseason, it's much less about depth. And over 162, depth is key. Over, what is it, 15, 12? How many do you need to win a World Series? I guess depends if you have the bye or not, right?
1: The Brewers right now are trending towards a bye.
0: But so over 11, right?
1: So it'll be
0: three, four, and four?
1: Yeah, 3, 4, and 4, yeah.
0: So to win 11, it's probably less about depth, and it's much more about top-end talent, which obviously the way Harrison has pitched gives you some hope that there could be that top-end talent. It's crazy, though, if you look at the Dodgers. And the Dodgers legit have, like, 7? Starting pitchers?
1: Yes, 7 is correct.
0: That are not like, oh, they go 7 deep. Like, they go 7 aces.
1: Yeah, they
0: like, potentially.
1: They have an all-star you don't even know about.
0: Yeah, that is crazy. But thing is, you can only have one of them pitching at a time, and there's a chance that one who's pitching has a bad day. And even if they take him out quick, you can beat them 3-1 if your guy pitches pretty well. And that's going to have to happen 4 times if the Brewers are going to get there. Ron in the Key says, Craig, continue to get the bag and continue to have allegiance to the bag. As Gabe says, the best place to be a legend is at the bank. Respect the transparency from Ron in the Key. Tim says, Chewy would call Craig a front-running Jesse. Although I've been a White Sox fan during the worst time in White Sox history.
1: Uh-huh.
0: But actually, Tim is somehow right. Even though I'd be rooting for a last place team, Chewy would in fact call me a front running Jesse, even though it would be incorrect. So Tim knows him real well. Tim also knows, Chewy knows Jason Wilde real well. He joins us as we continue. Yes, Jason Wilde coming up next. I'm ready to go at Jason Wilde and debate him. In my support of Jordan Love as a Bears fan, which I think has even more credibility, as you said, Kyle, we will discuss that along with all the takeaways from

0: Jason's Time with Matt LaFleur this morning as we continue. It's Sunday Karma, ESPN Wisconsin.
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1: So Christopher Sanchez is 15-4. No, ranked second in the National League in wins.
2: Aaron Ashby?
1: Yes, tied for second in the league now. 13-2, 13 wins. One of the weirdest stats and one of the weirdest things, right? I mean, that's a crazy outlier that's continued through the whole year to this point.
2: Slowed down a little. I was hoping he was going to get to 20.
1: Yeah.
2: He was pacing.
1: Yeah. I was looking at it. It ain't happening.
2: No.
1: 20's not happening, but still, 13-2 is pretty wild. Brewers in action today. You can check them out at American Family Field. As we said, 2.5 games cleared of everyone in Major League Baseball, and now 3 games cleared of everyone in the National League as the Braves finally cooled off a little bit. The Yankees got them Friday night in a wild game, bottom of the 9th and bottom of the 10th, and then the Yankees got them again last night. So Braves now 3 games behind the Brewers for best record in the National League, which we know is key as the Brewers look to get a bye for the second consecutive year. We go out to Green Bay now, where he has been hanging out with Matt LaFleur, and he has been readying for a battle with me, unlike any Jason and I have had in a long time. Good morning, Jason.
3: Whoa. What are we going to be battling about?
1: I have come around to believe you are completely wrong on your Jordan Love take.
3: Wow. Okay. How so?
1: Well, no, we need to hear what Matt LaFleur had to say first. That's way, way, way more important.
3: No, he didn't say much of anything that was all that interesting.
1: Did he say anything about the kid from Cedarburg who was like at the town club at the pool and then the Packers asked him to come play in family night?
3: No. In fact, when he was asked about Drew Bibber before family night, his enthused response was, "You'd have to ask about Goody. I'm not really in charge of the workouts." Which was nice. And Goody gave us a little bit more on Drew, which is, you know me. I love that story. I mean, the fact that his mom wanted him to take his childhood Clay Matthews number 52 jersey with him to camp when the Packers tried to

0: out 2 days before camp. They didn't sign him, so he drives down I-43 south, goes home to Cedarburg, bummed. And then they have some injuries. They have to move on from two guys whose dads played in the NFL, by the way, in Luke Lachey and RJ Maryland. And then they call Drew back, and they're like, hey, we need some help at tight end. So he drives back up, and his mom thought that he should bring his Clay Matthews jersey that he wore when he was growing up. And he said, no, but you can bring it up with you when you come to family night. So, yeah, he was out there for family night. It's a great story. They are thin at tight end, so you never know what's going to happen there. But he does face long odds for making the team, that's for sure.
1: But that's so cool, right? Like, you
0: know,
1: like,
0: awesome.
1: Yeah, I mean, wherever the story goes from here, like, it's just, you know, one of those things that makes the Packers and fandom and all that so special. So, Jason, what other takeaways? And Kyle, I know you want to talk about Matthew Golden a little bit from last night, but what were your takeaways from last night and from this morning with Matt LaFleur?
0: So I thought this during the practice, and then, you know, they had yesterday off to look at the film, and then today LaFleur spoke before practice, which is just getting underway down at the Don Hudson Center. And he called it sloppy on Friday night after it was over, and he called it sloppy again today. They had like 20 penalties. But I thought he had a good line. He said it's only a bad practice if you don't learn from it, which I think is applicable no matter what level of sports you're talking about. But yeah, it was underwhelming. And I don't know when we're going to start our Jordan Love debate, but you know, Jordan had a good throw on a downfield ball to Matthew Golden. He had a really good throw where he got it over Javon Bullard, but in front of, I think it was Evan Williams, on a throw to Isaiah Nayor. But he, by his own admission, I would think he would say he did not have a great family night. And their offense as a whole, at least the number ones, did not. They're still trying to figure things out on the offensive line. So there's a lot of moving pieces right now as they head to Pittsburgh for Thursday night's game.
1: All right, Kyle, you want to jump in on some family night?
2: No, I know. Overall, I think right there, the offensive line was something I also noticed, Jason. I was actually pretty concerned because as I was watching it, I know people were really excited about, well, I guess shouldn't say they're excited about some of the young guys on the offensive line, but the offensive line didn't look very good. I know Matthew Golden had some big plays, but what was your biggest takeaway from the offense of the pecking order? You got Watson, you got Reed. You think Golden at all kind of showed folks what they could be getting a taste of in the season?
0: For sure he did, Kyle, and I think, you know, in watching him to this point in camp, you know, let's not forget, he had a really good camp last year. He caught everything that was thrown his direction, but and by his own admission, I wrote about this on Channel 3000 this morning as well, like, he really didn't know what he was doing. And, like, there's a lot of Packers fans that were like, you know, he needs to play more. And they got really mad at Adam Stenovich late in the season when he basically said they weren't going to do that. And then they felt justified with the play that he made in the playoff game, the catch and run for the touchdown. But I think even Matthew Golden would tell you that he didn't know well enough what he was doing. You know, he's a young player, 21 years old, played 3 years of college ball, two at Houston, one at Texas. You know, he wasn't really the number one guy at Texas for most of his time there either. And so I think the transition was tougher. And he talked about it when he came back for the offseason program. He said, look, I was just thinking way too much, and that meant I was slow in everything that I did. And LaFleur likes to say indecisive equals ineffective. And so, you know, I think he is going to be a different type of player and a different type of weapon this season. I thought we saw glimpses of that on Friday night. I mean, you know, the problem with training camp is that when one person on one side of the ball does well, then you have to at least have some measure of concern about what the other person on the other side of the ball that he's going against does, right? So if Lucas Van Ness has success against Jordan Morgan, great for Lucas Van Ness, or bad for Jordan Morgan, or a little bit of both. And so in one-on-ones, I mean, Matthew Golden, he cooked Keyshawn Nixon a couple of times. Like, he really looks good. And so I think, you know, there are really encouraging signs. But again, when we get to Minnesota on September 13th, I'm super curious

0: just to see what that's going to look like and what, you know, what the kind of target dispersing will look like with him, with Reed, with Watson, and then, you know, I don't imagine that they'll be without Tucker Kraft. His goal is not only to play in the opener, but more importantly, play without any sort of snap restrictions.
1: Well, you speaking of Tucker Kraft, at what point will we see this deal get done now? Because we're going into week three of training camp. Getting close to week three of training camp.
0: Yeah, I mean, look, I don't think that there's necessarily an urgency from a, oh, he's not going to be ready if he doesn't get enough on-field work for 11-on-11s until, like, you know, the 2 weeks before the game. The game that counts. But, you know, you saw all these running backs and the dominoes fell pretty quickly, right? Like, Bijan Robinson was the highest paid running back for, like, what, 23 hours? And then he was replaced by Jonathan Taylor. Then Jonathan Taylor was surpassed by Jahmyr Gibbs.
2: You know, which, by the way, I feel like it's, has there ever been any situation like that where it's so universally tough to argue with any of them? Right? They're all so good,
0: right?
2: And they all, like, deserve it. And I think we've all felt like running backs have to get paid at some point because we're all seeing with our eyes that these guys actually do make a difference.
1: It's the resurrection.
2: Yeah, and all of them are, I was like, yep, he deserves it. Yep,
1: remember,
2: he deserves
1: JT it. Had to have, like, a holdout a couple years ago in order to actually get this money the first
2: time. But I'm saying, to me, there were no strong takes on any of that because, like, those guys all deserved it.
0: And what's interesting is that that's how it played out for the running back position. But, like, the tight end position, you know, Kyle Pitts for Atlanta got paid a little bit earlier. There was some other guy, the guy from Jacksonville got paid. But, like, Tucker Kraft, he should and expects and aims, I'm sure, to be the highest paid tight end in football. And so the problem is that very few of those guys, and the three running backs we just mentioned, none of those got to market either. But, like, very few of those tight ends have gotten to the market. So there's not, like, this purely unfettered free agency to kind of set the market.
2: Jason, is coming off an ACL in the NFL at that position, like, can you get top of the league stuff, or will he be taking a discount if he does it now?
0: I could be wrong, but I don't think so, Craig. I think, you know, to me, there's two questions. One, what will the average per year be? Right now, the most is George Kittle at $19.1 million, and he has the same agent as George Kittle, Jack Bechta, who has had a ton of Packers over the years. And then two, how much is going to be guaranteed? Because, and I know Kyle and I and Ben have talked about this on Kyle and Brust, that, you know, the three contract extensions that they've done this offseason for Reed, Watson, and Wyatt, the percentage of what's guaranteed there is small compared to, you know, the wide receiver for Indianapolis, Alec Pierce, who I don't think has practiced yet still because he's got an ankle surgery that he had in the offseason. You know, he got like a $100 million deal and like $60 million of it is guaranteed. You know, in the case of Reed, I think he got $20 million guaranteed out of $50 million. Watson got $31 million guaranteed out of $92 million. And Wyatt got $20 million guaranteed out of like $57 million. So if I'm Tucker Kraft, you know, I want a three-year extension that's worth, I don't know, $70, $75 million. But I want like $40 or $50 million of that guaranteed. And
1: Jason, I guess I'm just trying to figure out. I'm trying to figure out for me personally is that I think Tucker Kraft could be the best tight end in the NFL. But Kyle Pitts has put together multiple seasons without having a great quarterback at tight end position. I just don't
2: I
1: see
2: feel
1: why
2: Kyle Pitts has been inconsistent.
1: But look at the quarterback play. If you look at his overall numbers, I mean, in last season he put up really.

0: that's is also a different type of, yeah, like he's kind of more like J. Mike was, right? Like he's more of a pass catching tight end, whereas Kraft does everything. And I think, you know, when it comes, again, I don't know how Jack Bezza is approaching this negotiation, but I would guess that it's, hey, my guy does everything. My guy's not just an oversized wide receiver. And, you know, that also, I mean, think about it. Think about how Tucker Kraft got hurt. It wasn't running around.
1: Yeah, the line of scrimmage blocking.
0: I mean, he got you know, Sean Ryan slung into his knees and snapped his ACL that way. So, again, I don't know. You know, it sounds like everybody agrees that he should get what we're talking about here. But, again, it has not happened yet. And I will be very – here's the bottom line. Is he willing to go out there and play – without a contract extension the way Devontae Adams did and actually end up, you know, having to play games that count without an extension, and whether that takes until, you know, week 5 or 6 before he gets a deal, or if it goes the entire season and then he's in Devontae's position of, you know, being a free agent and then getting franchise tagged and then getting traded. I mean, I have a real hard
2: I don't know
0: time
2: him at all, Jason.
0: Ever comes
2: yeah.
0: to that.
2: I don't know him personally.
0: He wants to be here.
2: Yeah, I don't know him personally, but it seems like he wants to be here. And if he can lock in a really good guaranteed money, you would think he would give up hundreds of thousands on the millions to be able to.
0: And he should.
2: You know, especially coming up, not because he's coming off an injury, but just seeing how injuries can happen at any time. I feel like it's just. It's got to awaken you. By the way, good justice for J. Mike, for Michael Finley, Jason, keeping his memory alive. That guy was a beast as a pass catcher. So I like that Kyle Pitts comparison.
3: He'll probably be around. Will he be coming around for the
2: Packers Hall of Fame?
0: Yes.
3: Well, in 10-year anniversary.
0: Some place at Notre Dame.
3: Good
1: poll. That Notre Dame roster of like former players' sons on their team is ridiculous.
2: Wait, is he Packers Hall of Fame, Jason? J. Mike?
0: I don't know, because I don't think he probably played long enough to get that honor. I mean, his neck injury happened in, 2013? I mean, he was special.
2: Man. He's going in. I feel like it's so arbitrary, like, when you say, like, did he play enough years? Like, I don't think there's any actual standards, and I think he's going in.
0: He played 6 seasons, but, like, I would argue, and this is not his fault. Obviously, he suffered the knee injury in the 2010 season when they won the Super Bowl. But, like, they better put Brian Bulaga in first, right? Brian Bulaga is the youngest guy still to ever have started a Super Bowl, played a decade here. Like, I would think that there are more deserving candidates that are kind of log-jammed before JerMichael gets in. He did play 6 seasons. He played 70 career games for the Packers, and while he certainly had some special moments, I'm not on that committee.
2: 8 for 159 against the Arizona Cardinals
0: in a game they lost.
2: Super Bowl champion, franchise record 61 catches for a tight end in 2011. All right,
0: are we just overcompensating because Chewy once called him names on the football show?
2: All right, let's get into our fight, Jason. I'm ready. To say that when we talk about elite quarterbacks and all that, it's not Joe Flacco or Sam Darnold because they won a Super Bowl. It is because a quarterback goes out and proves year after year in the regular season and the postseason that they are at that level. And you know I'm a QBR believer, and I did a little deep dive, and when you look at it, 2023 through 2025, top 10 every year, top 5 twice in the regular season, and elite in the postseason in all situations except one drive against the 49ers and the Eagles game, which we know he was coming off an injury and playing against a defense that stifled Patrick Mahomes. I am ready to say it. Jordan Love is in that top 6 quarterback material, and I'm not even saying I might not take him 4th or 5th when you look at where Jordan Love actually is. And I know you're in that he's a top half quarterback. There's a lot of quarterbacks in that same mix. I was there. I'm not there anymore.
0: Great. I'm glad you're there. You love QBR Like, Homer went through that phase. This isn't a phase for you, but all Homer ever talked about with baseball was,

0: OBP plus or O, yeah, whatever that status.
1: OPS plus.
0: That's it. And he just, God, he just, every time I was on, like the segment before, he was talking baseball and it was OPS plus constantly.
2: He Homer has his rants.
0: Yeah, he does.
2: He has rants now about pitches. They're all the same.
0: Well, I don't, I understand the appeal of QBR. I understand. I'm glad you've converted. Good for you. I think this is a really enormous season for Jordan Love to prove that the QBR is an accurate representation of how good of a quarterback he is.
1: Oh, I agree with you, Jason, there. I'm just saying I don't need to then say it after the fact if he has the postseason success to then do it. I'm saying he has actually been playing at that level. And also I want to use that as part of a reason to continue to support what Matt LaFleur does in calling offensive plays and, you know, and being there on the offense. Because I think the play caller is an important part of what a quarterback does.
0: Yeah, and I do. I think he's got a good play caller, right? I think he does a. I think they are a good match, and I want to see. You know, somebody made a kind of an offhanded remark at one of the press conferences earlier this camp about, are you going to let Jordan Love cook? We'll see, and if he does, I mean, I try very hard to avoid comping him to Rodgers. So I don't ever want to put him in that position, because I just don't think it's fair to him given what Rodgers ultimately became and the success he had. That said, in season four, after, because people like to point out, and I looked it up, and it's pretty fair, their regular season numbers for their first 3 years as the starter are very comparable. What happens in year four with Rodgers after he wins a Super Bowl, he goes 46 touchdowns, 5 interceptions, or 45 touchdowns, 6 interceptions in 15 games. He wins the first of his 4 MVPs. The team goes 15-1, even though their defense wasn't very good. Like, what you saw him do in year four removed any and all doubt, in addition to winning a Super Bowl, that he was a great quarterback.
1: I feel like that offense, like, broke the league that year, right? Like,
0: it did.
1: They went out there and
0: most points ever in a season.
1: I was going to say, like, they went out there, and if they didn't score a touchdown on a drive, you felt like something had gone wrong.
0: Mm-hmm. So before I join your club, that's another homerism. You want to join my club? I want to see him have some games. And I guess my question to you, and again, this is not QBR, this is more the eye test.
1: By the way, that year, Aaron Rodgers, 83.8 QBR on a 1-100 scale. That is sick to be an 83.8.
0: Mm-hmm. What games in your mind do you think back to and say this was the quintessential game where he played at that type of level? Right, I think back to the Dallas playoff game that they won in his first year as the starter, and I think about the first half, and the second half was not entirely his fault. I don't want it to come off that way, but I think of the first half of the Bears playoff game. But I don't.
1: How about Steelers? Steelers last year, Lions,
0: yeah,
1: at Lions, at Lions last year.
0: Yeah, I think those are fair. I think I would put both those on the list.
1: Those are both 90-plus QBR games, just so you know.
0: Yeah. I mean, look, and to the point that we're making about their offense, that, you know, that game in Pittsburgh against Rodgers, they didn't have Reed because he broke his collarbone a few weeks earlier. So they never had a single snap together where it was Watson, Reed, Golden, and Kraft because of injuries.
1: Right.
0: All of them were missing one time or another. But that was the one game where they had both Watson and Kraft in the same game.
1: And Jason, if you're just looking at the counting stats and not the QBR, 29 of 37 for 360, 3 touchdowns, no interceptions. The Lions game I mentioned, 18 of 30, 234, 4 touchdowns, no interceptions.
0: Yeah, and for folks that think, like, the head coach and play caller holds them back, like, what were Malik Willis's numbers against Baltimore. I mean, everyone forgets how well he played.
1: I feel like he was like 14.

0: 16 or something. Like, he was, yeah, I feel like he barely threw an incomplete pass.
1: 21.
0: Yeah.
1: I think he was 18. But, like, again, nobody remembers actually gave up 307 rushing yards. But he, like, I think Matt LaFleur knows what he's doing offensively. The problem, and I agree with this criticism of him, is that when things go haywire, I'm not sure that his adjustment game is as good as his planning game is. And I think that's one area where he could probably make things better for Jordan, too, this season, if he's better in terms of adjusting on the fly during the course of a game.
0: There it is. Jason Wilde, we appreciate it, as always. And, Jason, no injuries or anything that LaFleur hit on that we should know about from this morning?
1: So he did not, but Domofsky's already down there, and I saw his list of players who are not practicing today coming off of family night. There's some pretty big names here. Matthew Golden, Jaden Reed, Zaire Franklin, Edgerrin Cooper. Josh Wiley is significant because without both Tucker Kraft and Luke Musgrave doing team, he was the number one tight end in team drills, and he's not available. Javon Hargrave is practicing for the first time, and so is Chris Brooks. So those are the injury updates from practice number 9.
0: Thank you, Jason Wilde. Thank you, Rob Domofsky, for all of that. And continue to check out the 10th anniversary Wilde and Tausch show coming to you every day, Monday through Friday, 9 to noon. You could also follow Jason at Jason J. Wilde. Thanks so much, Jason.
1: All right, guys. Take care. Be good.
0: There he is. The great Jason Wilde. We will have more as we continue. Sunday Karma, ESPN Wisconsin.
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4: Here's a look at your weatherology forecast. A severe thunderstorm watch continues until 2 p.m. this afternoon. Chance of thunderstorms today, otherwise cloudy skies expected. Daytime highs approaching 77. Southwesterly winds 5 to 10 miles per hour. Slight chance of thunderstorms tonight, lows level off around 65. Mainly cloudy skies expected with fog. I'm meteorologist Jennifer Wojcicki on 1430 ESPN Beaver Dam. Currently, it's 64 degrees.
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3: Is this it, or we got two more segments?
4: Two more segments. Oh, okay. This one and another one.
3: I was hoping it wasn't. We weren't getting toward the end this quickly. It's been a while since I've been here, so just getting back into the flow. Appreciate everyone who's been chiming in on the Carbless Talk and Text Line.
4: This is our first time together all summer, I feel like.
3: Yeah. Yeah.
4: The one show you did, I was gone.
3: Yeah. We've been in the summer, but it was earlier.
4: Summer started June 21st, Craig. I don't know.
3: Summers are getting shorter every year. Something like that. I think Don Toliver says that.
4: I don't listen to Don Toliver.
3: You're messing with Don Toliver.
4: No, I don't do these new age rap.
3: Party Next Door?
4: Party's not new age.
3: Okay.
4: Party's been around for a while. You know I'm a Drake guy.
3: Yeah, I'm saying Party Next Door.
4: I like Party.
3: I feel like Toronto and Milwaukee hip-hop, kind of a similar scene.
4: No, not at all.
3: They're not connected?
4: Crazy.
3: Milwaukee's kind of like Canada, right?
4: Yeah, okay. Very, very like Canada. Crazy story is that
3: We're closer to Canada than we are to Houston.
4: No, that's very true. That's very true. For some reason, we haven't seen much crossover. I was at a park for an event yesterday for an organization.
3: You weren't on your yacht?
4: No, not yesterday. I was amongst the community. And I got this young man who was like the son of the person who put on the event. Some people were like, oh, man, I see you on social media. And so I saw that, and he got introduced to me. I'm like, oh, yeah, I saw people say you're on social. He said, yeah, you want to add me? I said, for sure. So he added me. And I go on my Instagram, and his thing pops up. He's very famous on social media, and he had the Milwaukee hip-hop sound. And I was like, oh, this is actually catchy. I like this. I like the Milwaukee sound.
3: So he's a hip-hop artist in Milwaukee, or?
4: Yeah, I guess so.
3: And he's part of your family, or this is
4: my wife's really good friend who had an event, her son, and he makes good Milwaukee music.
3: There you go.
4: He makes Milwaukee culture music, not Toronto.
3: Yeah. I mean, come on now. We don't need to hate. It is Sunday Karma, and as we said, we do appreciate everyone jumping in on the Carbless Talk and Text Line today. Tim jumps in and says, 2011 SI cover, not even close to what Jordan Love gets to work with.
4: Not even close. That was ridiculous. That cover was ridiculous.
3: It was, but again, I think part of Rodgers' greatness was that Rodgers, the same way Favre at his peak, did not always need that, right? He could elevate lesser players who we saw did not do things when they were separate from him and were not thought of highly before him, were not number one draft picks, first round draft picks.
4: Yeah,
3: and I think that's the same thing we'll continue to see with Jordan Love, is that that's what great quarterbacks do in the NFL, is they elevate people to where maybe you now think of them in that way, where you didn't necessarily think of them in that way before they played with that quarterback.
4: Has Jordan Love done that?
3: I don't think Jordan Love has done that with any single player.
4: Because when you look at Romeo Doubs and Tay, they're talking about in Philadelphia, how did we get this guy in Tay Wicks?
3: Right.
4: And Romeo Doubs, I saw a couple of highlights.
3: But don't you think part of that is that we've seen Jordan Love not gravitate toward just feeding one guy, right? So he's not elevating any single player because his ball distribution, I mean, I feel like there's a lot of games where it's like 11 different players have caught a pass, right? Like
4: that's
3: more the signature of what they've been.
4: Over.
3: That's
4: over this year. Jordan Love was quoted earlier this week talking about the ability to be able to work closely with the Jaden Reed, Matthew Golden, and Christian Watson as you're really building chemistry with these guys. These are going to be the guys on the field. So that you're not going to see the ball distribution.
3: Right. So it'll be those three
4: plus Tucker. That's it. That they're getting 75%
3: whatever out of the backfield.
4: They get in
3: Ballafleur's offense. I think the running backs need to be able to catch some passes.
4: Yes, they do. But the lion's share of the targets will be those four guys.
3: So you're saying targets will be split between maybe
4: four
3: five guys if you include a running back.
4: Yeah, running back, 25?
3: You're saying for the whole year?
4: I mean, how many catches did Josh Jacobs have last year? 25, 30? If that, especially him being banged up last year.
3: Yeah, but you're probably right. I don't know. I think about that offense in general and how if you're not using the running back in the passing offense,
4: 36 catches last year. So, that's probably going to be around that. 44 targets and 43,

0: 36 catches in back-to-back years, so he's probably looking
1: four passes a game.
0: For him, but then whoever's backup is.
1: Yeah, that's what I'm saying. So they're going to throw five or six passes to the running back. So that's what I'm saying. That's that distribution that you're going to have, which I think makes sense. All right, we got our Palermo's picks coming up next. It's Sunday Karma, ESPN Wisconsin, and time to tell you right now about our good friends at Precision Sports. We love having a basketball hoop at the crib, right? 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Kyle, I felt pretty good. I was making 60% of my threes, and I told some people from the Bucks, and they were like, "You're a grown man. Why are you shooting high school threes?" I got insulted. I had finally got my jumper to where I felt great about it. Just got cut down to size.
0: 40 years too late.
1: So now I got to back up to the NBA line. Got to back up. Just continue to work at it. Continue to work it. And with Precision Sports Online, your jumper will be better than mine in no time. 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

0: Near side looking, he's got a man. Now he's flushed to the right side, heaves it into the end zone. It's caught, touchdown, Golden Beavers! Max Lawrence! Armasinha gonna fire on the right side. Oh, and it's intercepted on the far side. This is going to the house, to the 10, to the 5, to the end zone. Touchdown, Golden Beavers, Ashton Seifert.
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2: Oh, baby, what a week it's going to be. You know what's happening? We know we talked about the big things that's happening Thursday with the NBA schedule release that is pretty much a national holiday here in Wisconsin. I know that doesn't make sense when you're talking about a national in Wisconsin, which is a state, but whatever. You know what's happening Thursday through Sunday, though?
3: No idea.
2: Your Milwaukee Brewers are playing four games against the Los Angeles Dodgers.
3: Ooh.
2: I watched the Los Angeles Dodgers get walked off by the Arizona Diamondbacks on Friday night. Do you know how many consecutive losses the Dodgers had at that point?
3: Was it three or four?
2: Seven.
4: Seven? They've lost seven in a row?
2: Not anymore. They won yesterday. So they're back to their winning ways, but I'm feeling it. Do you know who pitches Sunday? I bet you don't because you didn't even know who was playing.
3: You talking about the next
2: week from today? Guess what the pitching matchup is.
3: Oh, is it Scooble?
2: Against?
3: Is it the Miz?
2: Nope.
3: Harrison?
2: Nope.
3: Dustin May?
2: What would be the most interesting matchup? Scooble versus?
3: The Miz?
2: No. Against the guy the Brewers refused to trade for him.
4: Oh, Logan Henderson!
2: That's going to be the fun matchup on Sunday.
4: That is fun.
2: Right? Where it's like, all right, this guy, Logan Henderson's been as good as Scooble this year. And now they're going to pitch against each other. Saturday, the Miz pitches against the Dodgers. We know what happened in the four games in the postseason last year. Brewers are going to see some really tough arms in this series. But Brewers go to L.A. and get three out of four. That is your Palermo's pick, brought to us by Palermo's Pizza on Sundays. You know we're always having it. We'll have a little party at the house tonight. And there will be pizza because it doesn't work in Wisconsin to be a party without Palermo's Pizza, whether it is that Palermo's brand, whether it's the Stranger Things brand, whether it is Urban Pie, whether it is Screamin' Sicilian. You know they love that Screamin' Sicilian all cheese Bessie Revenge. So many great options and so great to eat a Palermo's pizza because you're supporting Wisconsin. Wisconsin's hometown pizza is Palermo's Pizza. Stay healthy, stay together, survive today, thrive tomorrow. Don't settle. Remember, don't settle, especially on this day. You have been listening to Sunday Karma on ESPN Wisconsin. Brewers baseball coming your way soon. Send us out, Kyle. Peace.
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6: I'm Ed Benkin. Baseball is underway this afternoon. The Reds and the Cardinals are both on the outside looking into the National League wildcard race. Both trying to climb back in. Cincinnati on top 2-1 as they play in the top of the third inning. Among the games coming up, the White Sox and the Guardians are the rubber game of their series. It's a critical matchup with AL Central. Former White Sox player and manager Ozzie Guillen on the MLB on ESPN Radio talked about the resurgence on the south side of Chicago.
7: You know, I think Chris Getty did a tremendous job. I think Will Venable is unbelievable the way they go by their pieces. But at the end of the day, man, those guys get so much power. You know what I mean? They create power. They're bigger than the coaches and the managers. You know, I mean, it's just, nowadays, it's about the players, not about the team.
6: The first place White Sox lead the Guardians and Twins in the AL Central by three games. Minnesota closes out its series with Milwaukee today. Also coming up, the Braves and the Yankees. That'll be the rubber game of that series. And the Blue Jays go for a sweep of the Phillies in Philadelphia as they play the final game of their three-game series. Tonight on ESPN Radio, it's the Astros and the Padres. Coverage getting underway at 7:30 Eastern. WNBA on ABC, the Liberty lead the Aces 24-16. New York looking for its 20th win of the season. To the NFL and more injury news, Saints guard Dylan Raidens is out for the season. He has a torn ACL. Meanwhile, the Commanders learned yesterday that tackle Laremee Tunsil will be out a significant amount of time. He has suffered a torn bicep. According to ESPN's John Kime, it'll be Brandon Coleman who will replace Tunsil at left tackle.
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1: More drama in the WNBA, a notable injury in the National Football League, and forget the 2026 class. We're going to speculate about the 2027 Pro Football Hall of Fame class. 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Alongside Will Kunkel, I'm Lance Meadow. You can interact with us multiple ways over the course of the program. Give us a ring, 888-729-3776, 888-SAY-ESPN. He is at Will Kunkel V on Twitter, on social media. I am at Lance Meadow, one word, last name, heavy D-O-W. Will, looking forward to the conversation over the next few hours. How's everything on your end?
2: It's great, man. I'm ready for this WNBA conversation. I can't believe we're leading with it, and here we are again.
1: Absolutely. Well, it's the gift that keeps on giving, which I think was even a term that you utilized off the air when we were exchanging ideas. And the Chicago Sky and Indiana Fever had a game yesterday. It was just the typical regular season affair, but it seems these days in the WNBA, every regular season contest is uplifted for reasons that don't really have anything to do with X's and O's. So let's start with element number one, and that was Caitlin Clark received what appeared to be her eighth technical foul of the third quarter. According to WNBA rules, that would warrant an automatic one-game suspension. After the game, it was rescinded. Now, if you saw what led to it, she was driving underneath the basket, Will, and she accidentally bumped into the official right on the baseline. So it really was a bunch of nothing, and I'm glad the league rescinded it, but it just seems as if she continually is put under the microscope.
2: And it shouldn't be her under the microscope, unfortunately. It should be Genesis Paramount, who was the official. She's a rookie official, and what's so weird is I have a lot of leniency when it comes to officiating. The game happens fast. You're trying to judge contact between two different human beings that are in front of you. This was your contact. This was contact you received. You make that foul call in the YMCA league, like, you are receiving grief. Like, you're not getting through it. There was a, you say bump, I say graze. I don't understand how you make that call. And that's why it almost doesn't pass the sniff test for me to say this is above a reproach. Like, this makes sense, and I understand how you got this wrong. I don't understand how you make that call and throw out a technical when you're grazed after being, she was pushed into you.
1: Well, I'm completely with you. That's why, and let me preface this, I am not a conspiracy theorist, but it's plays like that, it's calls like that, Will, that give legs to the conspiracy theorists who would argue that the officials or players are purposely going after Caitlin Clark when there really isn't much justification to say, okay, she deserved a technical foul because she went above and beyond. Now, we could sit here with the nuances of the description and say it was a bump, it was a graze, till we're blue in the face. The bottom line is it was incidental. There was nothing in Caitlin Clark's mind that I know we can't jump into her head that would prove to me or make the case she went out of her way to make contact with the official. And that to me is the official either being overly sensitive or saying, you know what, I'm going to stick it to Caitlin Clark, essentially.
2: It seemed like she was, like, the trigger was ready. And it was like, oh, yep, contact, gotcha. And that's what it feels like. So when we say conspiracy theory and it gives legs, how many of these do we have to see until we say, listen, something is happening here? It doesn't mean it's every official. It doesn't mean it's every player. It doesn't mean it's the whole league. However, there is enough stuff happening against Caitlin Clark that it's not good. It is not good for the game. We shouldn't be leading game day today with this conversation. There's a lot of good in the WNBA that we can have, but it's over. It is always oversighted because of this drama, and that's another conversation I'm sure we'll get into, the lack of leadership in the league right now. But you, like, bump, graze, that's what's so crazy to me, is it's not even a graze. It's not even contact, where if you didn't see how she got to the official, it's barely contact.
1: And it's something that happens each and every game on any level of basketball. Stephanie White, head coach of the Indiana Fever, she actually received a technical for arguing Caitlin Clark's tee, and this is what she had to say after the game.
3: My tech was for saying that, even though I heard the F-bomb the whole game. My tech was for saying that, like, that's a bad

0: that's a bad call. That's a bad call. Incident on contact when you're flying out of control, like on a, and I thought her teammates should have come up and talked to her about that as well. Like, I think that's really bad. That happens all the time in the game. You know, officials have to have some awareness in those moments, and it didn't happen.
1: It's horrible, and so good for her for sticking up for Caitlin Clark. And I want to be clear, Caitlin Clark has 7 technicals, and a lot of them are deserved because she whines incessantly. It is tough to watch. It's Luka Doncic. It's LeBron James. It's just stop. Play the game and focus. Remember when she was at Iowa, and her dad from the sidelines said, Caitlin, shut your mouth. Like, enough is enough. So she's gotten her handful, and respectfully so, and rightfully so. This wasn't it, and it just adds the way she got it. It adds to that conspiracy theory, which I think we're past conspiracy theory, and we're to the point of where we need to fix this in the league for the betterment of the WNBA.
2: It's a ticky-tack call, and I'd put it under the umbrella of what I like to refer to in the entire sports landscape. It's minutia. It's small things that are made bigger for unnecessary reasons. But I will say this, to piggyback off of your point, Will, that she brings on the attention and criticism in certain degrees to herself with respect to yapping. The other element, though, that I think is a big blown out of proportion, whether some players are looking to make a statement at her expense or not, I'm not saying is irrelevant, but this is professional basketball. Whether it's the NBA or the WNBA, there is a difference in terms of the level of physicality and competition on the collegiate level versus the WNBA. And I feel maybe it's more of the fans than the league, but we can't be so overly protective every time it appears that she takes a hard foul.
1: Well, right, but the hard foul that happened in this game actually didn't have anything to do with Caitlin Clark.
2: Correct.
1: It was Sophie Cunningham and absolutely getting lambasted by Dejounte Carrington, who also has a history with Caitlin Clark. I'm all for physical play, but we all watch enough sports to know what's physical and what is overtly violent and not even within the realm of the sport. We all know it in baseball, basketball, and football. We know a clean, you know, aggressive slide in a second. We know what is dirty and trying to go spikes up and hurting somebody. We know when you rake somebody over the face intentionally, nowhere near the basketball, it's not good for the game. Irrelevant of who you're doing it to, it's not good for the game.
2: Well, let's get into element two, which is what you just hinted at. Dejounte Carrington of the Chicago Sky was trailing on a breakaway layup attempt by Sophie Cunningham of the Indiana Fever, and Carrington ultimately was hit with a flagrant two, ejected from the game. Now, she certainly made contact with Cunningham's face, neck area. It was justified. It was unnecessary and excessive. I'm not disagreeing with that. But one thing I want to get to before we discuss the aftermath in terms of the Twitter involvement by Carrington, you can never govern the intent of a player, Will. And that's the problem I have with basketball conversation. There's a lot of people, they watch that play and they say, Carrington was trying to hurt Cunningham. I completely disagree. She went for the block, she missed, and she made contact with Cunningham's face and neck area. That happens. That's a basketball play. It should still be called a flagrant two based on the definition of the rule book, but to go as far to say that she was physically trying to hurt Cunningham, I think that's way beyond the line.
1: So here, it's reasonable, though, to take the other side. I don't ever argue intent because I think it's not fair to do that to somebody, to argue what their intent was. However, when you see it and you also have all the other stuff that's going on in the WNBA, especially always around the Fever and now Sophie Cunningham, and still Caitlin Clark, but also Sophie Cunningham, it's reasonable to say that was dirty, you can't do that, that was ill-intended. I don't make that argument because I don't ever argue intent unless you have a long history of doing stuff like that, and Carrington doesn't.
2: A track record. Yeah.
1: Right, she doesn't have that history. However, you can watch that play and say, oh boy. And then with all this stuff that's going on around Cunningham the last couple weeks, there is information to back up that argument, to be fair, for those people.
2: Well, and just so the audience understands, you're referring to Cunningham in a recent ESPN interview gave her take on whether or not transgender girls and women should be involved in women's sports overall, not just the WNBA. But with respect to the social media component, you had, after she got ejected, Carrington goes to the locker room, Will. And I love your reaction for those that obviously can't see.

0: see. I see him, and I see him putting his hand over his face. And she gets out social media, because, of course, that's what everybody has to do in the moment. And she writes two words, white privilege, as the rationale behind why she was given a flagrant two. And that, to me, is another major issue right now in the WNBA, where they're making it so much more not about the game by bringing in all of this other baggage. And yes, I'll generalize and call it baggage, which to me takes away from the growth of women's basketball.
1: It's just crap. Like, there's constant crap that surrounds the game that is no longer about the game. And it's not us. So y'all want to be out there in your cars and at home and at your pool listening to our conversation. We don't dictate this conversation. Like, it's DeJounay who made this about her and they made this about race. Not us. What's the white privilege? The privilege to get smacked in the face and have a bloody mouth? Where is the privilege in that? And that's why, again, it's another ingredient to have this conversation go to another level and further away from basketball to say, okay, it was dirty because of this tweet, because of this, because you have a history with Caitlin Clark in 2024 in the playoffs raking her across the eye. It's just more ammo for the people that want to hate on the league or hate on DeJounay or whoever. The tweet has no place and no business. And not only that, it's so intellectually dishonest that it's crazy. It makes you just put your head in your hand and say, like, what are we doing here?
0: It's hyperbole on steroids. And a word of advice to DeJounay Carrington: do not run to social media while the game is going on to all of a sudden vent, because more often than not, nothing positive is going to come to light. 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

0: already cruising along here on this Sunday afternoon. Thanks so much for spending part of your weekend with us. The 2026 Pro Football Hall of Fame class gave their speeches yesterday in Canton, Ohio. I would argue some of the best speeches we have heard as a group for a long time, but it's always around this time of the year that we now shift gears to who is worthy of being perhaps a first-team ballot Hall of Famer in the 2027 class, or the following year in terms of the trend. This is Game Day on ESPN Radio, the ESPN app, Sirius XM, Channel 80. Lance Bennett, Will Kunkel with you as we take you up till 4 p.m. Eastern. So, Will, here are the eligible candidates as first years for 2027. You've got Rob Gronkowski, Adrian Peterson, Ben Roethlisberger, Alex Mack, the offensive lineman, Richard Sherman, Eric Weddle, Antonio Brown, Big Ben's teammate, Cam Newton, Gerald McCoy, and then another offensive lineman in Andrew Whitworth. So you got some substance there. I think clearly the first three names that I mentioned make the strongest cases that they should not have to wait, and that is Big Ben, AP, who's one of nine players with at least 2,000 yards in a single season, second all time in a single season, and then, of course, arguably one of the greatest and most physical tight ends in Rob Gronkowski.
1: Well, that's what's the trouble for a lot of guys that are waiting to get into the Hall of Fame, is that offensively, especially in the NFL, the numbers have just exploded because of the rules of the game and the friendliness of the offensive side. So you're going to start seeing these guys come in like Gronk and Peterson and Roethlisberger. We're saying, yeah, no doubt, first ballot Hall of Famers, and a lot of those guys were winners too. So now Bill Belichick, obviously going to get in.
0: Going out on a limb with that one, yeah.
1: But he didn't get in the first time, which is crazy. So
0: true,
1: now, you know, the voters, they said their piece. They kept him out. He should obviously get in. But it's the guys that I really feel for, like Steve Smith, Willie Anderson, Terrell Suggs, are those guys. They're deserving, but they're going to kind of get on the back burner year after year because the explosion of numbers is allowing these first-timers to really get in quickly. And I think what they get, 3 to 5 nominations each year get in, so those three are in, and then you pick two more.
0: And for the audience to understand, you need 80% of the vote. Mm-hmm. So it's a committee of 50. That means they need at least 40 of the committee members to vote in their favor. And it should be challenging, first of all, Will, to get into the Pro Football Hall of Fame. I understand you mentioned there are a few players that are worthy, but I'll have to wait. But I have no issue with that. It should be difficult to reach the highest pinnacle of your respective sport. So I have no problem with the fact that it gets much more difficult and challenging as the years go along. So that's what the nature of the beast is. There's going to be players that are going to push out other quarterbacks and other running backs and other tight ends and so forth because their resumes are far more impressive than the others. For example, here's a quarterback that is a bit polarizing for this topic, and that's Eli Manning. Now, Eli was in the same class as Ben Roethlisberger and Phillip Rivers. Eli clearly delivered in the postseason, but I would argue Phillip Rivers and Ben Roethlisberger have more impressive regular season consistent resumes than Eli. And while it is what you do on the biggest stage, I'm a huge proponent of that in any sport, specifically basketball, but I can't overlook

0: how the bulk of your career is defined still what you do over the course of a 16 or 17 game slate.
1: Eli Manning is such a fascinating one because he was the best quarterback in the world on the biggest stage in the biggest moments. But when you watch him throughout the regular season, you're like, yeah, he's pretty good. Like, for sure good. I don't know that he's Hall of Fame. But then all of a sudden, boom, he makes the biggest plays when you need it the most and wins two Super Bowl MVPs. You can take the two resumes of whatever quarterbacks, but you are starting to get to the point where, like, a Roger Craig goes 1,000 and 1,000 and takes him forever to get in, and he's going up against guys with numbers that are exploded because you are comparing different eras with different rules, and it was harder for Steve Smith to have the numbers that he did, which he still accomplished, because he could get blasted over the middle and take headshot after headshot and still not get called and not be protected the same way that some wide receivers are going to be today. Or the, you know, Ben Roethlisberger, much more protected than some old school quarterbacks. It doesn't take anything away from those guys, but it's harder when guys are being held out from the 80s and 90s, early 2000s, and now they're going to have to compete their resumes and put them up against guys that have just huge numbers like Drew Brees. I mean, Drew Brees, my gosh, his numbers are insane. I mean, he threw for over 5,000 yards, I think, four times. That's nuts. And it was the system, it was the dome, it was all of it. But it does kind of make an interesting debate of, you know, what's apples and apples and what's apples and oranges.
0: Well, that's why you brought up a great point. The error that the player performs in has to be taken into consideration. It's context. Case in point, if you look at Troy Aikman's numbers, and Troy Aikman's a Hall of Famer, without any question, but they're pedestrian compared to today's quarterbacks, Will. Why? Because the Cowboys had Emmitt Smith, one of the greatest offensive lines to ever go out there on a game-to-game basis, and were very run-heavy. But Aikman still had to control the pace, and there were things he was asked to do which were different than what, to your point, Drew Brees was asked to do. Now, I'm not criticizing the committee overall, but the issue I have is, and this is where context comes into play, only one person can present for a given player. I don't like that. I don't think one writer should justify the career of an individual. For example, why can't a former coach or a former teammate come in and present to the committee and say, I played with Roger Craig, and this is why I'll tell you he was above and beyond the running back / receivers in his time period? Because don't the guys that went and tried to bring him down and tackle him give a stronger case, no offense to the writers or media members, than the ones that watched from afar or maybe were not of age to determine his greatness?
1: And what is this, the only sport where there's a PowerPoint presentation on guys trying to get into the Hall of Fame? And if you can't get Bill Belichick in, what good is the presentation if you're standing on whatever, you know, laurels you have to keep a guy out? It's just, it's a little bit odd, it's a little bit peculiar. But back to your previous point, I love the fact that you really got to earn this league, like, to get into the Hall of Fame. Like, that is so good to me because it's the Hall of Fame. This is the best of the best of the best. Not like the really good or the best. The best of the best. So earning it, being a first ballot is cool, but just getting in is an insane accomplishment in and of itself.
0: And it's only going to get, once again, much more challenging moving forward for a lot of the players that we threw out. But of Rob Gronkowski, Adrian Peterson, and Ben Roethlisberger, minimum two of the three should absolutely get in. I think all three should not have to wait. But, you know, with the time that we live in, politics and media members holding grudges and this and that, it would not surprise me if that enters the dialogue and the conversation when it comes to determining who's going to be part of the 2027 Pro Football Hall of Fame class. Well, in the NBA, circumventing the salary cap all of a sudden has come to the forefront. Hollywood is known for dramatizing a lot of things. Well, in L.A., it's all about reality, as we're going to tackle that next. It's Game Day on ESPN Radio and ESPN app.
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4: 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That's 2,000.

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1: Here's a look at your weatherology forecast. A severe thunderstorm watch continues. Chance for storms this afternoon. Otherwise, cloudy skies expected. Daytime highs approaching 77. Southwest winds 5 to 10 miles per hour. Mainly cloudy skies expected with fog. Tonight, slight chance of thunderstorms. Lows dip down to about 65. I'm meteorologist Jennifer Wojcicki on 1430 ESPN Beaver Dam. Currently 65.
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0: They go for a sweep of the Mariners later today. Meanwhile, the Red Sox are 32-6 over their last 38 games. One of those defeats came yesterday against the A's. Those two teams will play the rubber game of their series today at Fenway. Also coming up later tonight, the Padres host the Astros. You can hear that game on ESPN Radio with coverage starting at 7:30 Eastern. Houston is a half game out of Texas in the AL West. The Rangers have won four in a row. They will take on the Orioles again this afternoon. In the WNBA at the half on ABC, the Liberty lead the Aces 50-39. New York looking for win number 20 on the season. To the NFL, Lions coach Dan Campbell announced today quarterback Teddy Bridgewater has left the team and the veteran is expected to retire. Saints guard Dylan Raidens is out for the season. He has a torn ACL and will not be returning in 2026.
1: Hey, it's Michelle Smallman, and coming up Monday, we continue to go two-a-days with the Rams and the Chiefs. I'll tell you why one of these teams won't make the playoffs. It's Unsportsmanlike, 6 a.m. Eastern, right here on ESPN Radio, ESPN2, and ESPNU.

0: The NBA apparently is trying to match wits on the women's side, as this offseason has not disappointed in terms of the ins and outs of salary cap investigations. We welcome you back to Game Day on ESPN Radio, the ESPN app, Sirius XM Channel 80. He is Will Kunkel. I'm Lance Meadow. Good to have you aboard. We take you up till 4 p.m. Eastern. The L.A. Clippers had a trade in place with the Toronto Raptors to send Kawhi Leonard back to Canada. Well, that deal is on hold. Why? Because the league is currently investigating Kawhi Leonard and the Clippers for potentially circumventing the salary cap to make his deal a lot more enticing when they brought him aboard in 2019. And according to reports, there are two companies, Will, that are involved in this investigation. One is Aspiration, which is a since-defunct bankrupt green banking company in which the co-founder was recently sentenced to 14 years in prison for wire fraud, that Leonard supposedly had a no-show endorsement deal with them to get additional money. And then the other part of the equation is Daktronix, which is the company that is responsible for the video board at the Clippers Arena, Intuit Dome, that they also worked out a deal with Leonard so that he can gain more revenue without it applying to his normal salary. So that's a lot of baggage. It certainly doesn't sound good. And as this continues to go on, I don't think it's necessarily a good development for both Leonard and the Clippers in terms of at least avoiding punishment.
1: Not only that, this is horrendous for the NBA, because this challenges the incomplete foundation of the league, its competitive balance. These are laws. These are not rules that are, you know, kind of like guidelines. This is the foundation of your league. And if you're going to have your integrity of your sport consistently challenged and questioned, whether it's behind the scenes on your spreadsheets and the financial workings of your team, or it's going to be gambling cases, whether it's Tim Donaghy as an official or Jonte Porter, Terry Rozier, Damon Jones, Chauncey Billups, whatever it might be. Continuously having these type of integrity issues is horrendous for the league. So that's why I say that Steve Ballmer and Kawhi Leonard should be suspended for a significant period of time. I don't know that there's any sort of precedent in a situation like this, but you can't have your league come under question, because this is the idea and the impetus of complete competitive imbalance. If you're going to cheat on your books, your league is a fraud. You can't be cheating in this manner, Lance.
0: Well, the whole point of the salary cap is to present and also enforce competitive balance. So if that doesn't even work effectively, not only does it speak volumes about the current structure of your league, but whether or not the teams respect those principles. So, I mean, this is a headache that has many different layers. You brought up precedent. Well, I did a little research and digging. The

0: closest example I'll give you is 2000. NBA Commissioner David Stern came down heavy on the Minnesota Timberwolves. They circumvented the salary cap with forward Joe Smith. He had signed three consecutive below-market one-year deals so that they would eventually get his bird rights and give him a lucrative contract. So they wound up fining the team $3.5 million. They stripped them of five first-round picks, and also, there was punishment for the executive leadership board. Now, that was 26 years ago. So the money clearly is going to skyrocket. And I think Stephen A. Smith, First Take host, is basically echoing our sentiments based on what he said on his recent program.
1: This is egregious if it's true. If it's true, we're talking about banishment for Steve Ballmer, as far as I'm concerned, for at least a year. We're talking about, and it should be entertained that Kawhi Leonard should be banned for a year. Yeah, he just took the money, but damn that. You know, the deal with Aspiration, all right, that's a green banking company. That's at the center of the NBA investigation going on now. To learn that you might have had another sponsorship deal worth millions of dollars with Daktronix. So you had not one, but a couple of companies funneling money to you to circumvent the salary cap, where you getting this money, but you also getting these additional dollars on the side illegally, because according to NBA bylaws, you ain't supposed to be doing this. No, you can't go for that.
2: I couldn't agree with Stephen A. Smith more. What is worse than this? What's worse than a player gambling on his game, throwing props or shaving points, or teams just making a mockery of the foundational principle of a competitive sporting league, which is your salary cap? There is nothing worse in the sport than those two things. So if you're not going to get, you know, the show clause or whatever you call it in college, that banishment, then what are you saving it for? You need to make an example of Steve Ballmer and Kawhi Leonard, because this is unacceptable. And then again, we talked about conspiracy theories with the WNBA and what's going on over there. Well, this is just what we know. This is what we know and what we found out. So we could sit here and say, like, they're probably all doing this. Who else is doing this? And they're probably terrified to open that can of worms too as a league.
0: Well, it gives you reason to question. Also, I gave you an example from 20 years ago, which you would figure, right, should have sent a message. And then here we go again, two decades later, talking about something similar. What is astonishing to me is the fact that that Joe Smith issue in Minnesota came to light because there was a legal battle between both of his former agents. So, you know, when you get into the court system, will the paperwork comes to the forefront? And how do you think this came to the forefront? Well, Aspiration's co-founder, I just mentioned, was prosecuted. So all of a sudden, the books now, it's open season, and all of a sudden they come to the realization, well, what is this line item, Kawhi Leonard, $7 million or whatever it may be? It's the audacity, it's the cojones for them to do it and think that they're going to get away with it.
2: Yeah, it's complete arrogance.
0: 100%.
2: And it's also, at least to a degree, a lack of leadership in saying, this is not going to be tolerated. This is not something we do under my roof. You live under my roof, you follow my rules, and this is how we will operate. So there's at least, you have to go to the top, to Adam Silver. You may think it's obvious you don't do this. Well, if you don't beat that into your owner's heads and your GM's heads and your player's heads, like when you walk around NCAA locker rooms, it's everywhere. It's plastered everywhere. There is no gambling. You do not do March Madness brackets. You don't do fantasy sports ever anywhere. It's all over NFL locker rooms. I've never seen something like this in the NBA locker room. Said, hey, let's not skirt the salary cap. But you know what? You got to go to the top, and everybody that's involved in leadership needs to be held accountable too.
0: Well, good on the Raptors for saying we don't want any part of Kawhi Leonard, because it would be completely unfair, Will, for the Raptors to then have to absorb a Kawhi Leonard punishment after they acquire him, right? Kawhi Leonard, let's say he gets suspended because he deserves punishment. His representative signed off on the deal. He was aware of it. Come on, let's not be naive. And I'll speculate a little bit. I'll gladly use my freedom in doing that. So therefore, if they wound up losing him for half a season, why should the Raptors be punished for that? And then, of

0: was the Clippers deserve punishment on many different levels, but I don't love the idea of draft picks. I would go so far to say that, Will, I think what the NBA should do, given they tried to circumvent the salary cap, their salary cap resources should be lowered. Because draft picks come into play for future years. Why not lose 20 to 30 million to work with on your current roster in the upcoming season? That, to me, is one of the stiffest punishments, more so than what could hurt them 4 or 5 years down the line with a draft pick.
1: I like that. I'm not going to say no to that, but I'm also going to say, you know what, take the draft picks too. Because I'm just,
0: that's fine.
1: You know, I'll make this personal, I'll make it about me as a fan, say I feel swindled and bamboozled, and like I'm watching this thinking it's a real product. In reality, I'm the one getting scammed. The fan is getting scammed and thinking that they're watching something that has competitive balance, that has laws, that has guardrails, and you know what you're getting week in, week out, in season to season. In reality, you're not. And so if you don't take that seriously as a league, you're going to lose your fans and you're going to lose the trust. And if you lose the trust of the fans, good luck having a league and good luck having that competitive balance.
0: Never has an NBA nickname been more appropriate. Kawhi Leonard's the Claw. Well, he claws his way through the salary cap to grab money every which way he can, according to these latest reports. When we return, how about the Chicago White Sox? Are they one of the best stories in the majors this season? We'll examine that on Game Day, ESPN Radio, and the ESPN app.
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0: a year ago, the Chicago White Sox went 60-102. The worst record in the AL Central, in the American League in general. And now you move the calendar forward less than a year later. Chicago has now won 60 games, matching its total from last season. And right here at the trade deadline that just passed, they were very aggressive in tweaking the roster as they look to wrap up the AL Central and head to the postseason. This game day on ESPN Radio, the ESPN app, Sirius XM Channel 80. 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Lance Meadow, Will Kunkel with you. And to delve more into the White Sox and some other storylines around the majors, we bring in Jesse Rogers, ESPN MLB reporter. And Jesse, I want to start off with the team I was just talking about, since you've been all over their ins and outs in Chi-Town. Chicago did not hold back. They made sure to add to their starting pitching, rotation, and so forth. How challenging do you think, though, it was for the organization to walk that fine line of saying, hey, we've got a young team that is exceeding expectations versus a team that may not be as good as it's currently constructed?
1: Yeah, great question. I think it was very challenging, very challenging. It was interesting to sort of follow the narrative of the GM, Chris Getz, throughout the season. In April, when they got off to a decent start, he was saying things like, well, it's just not all about 2026. You know, we just got to think about the long-term future. But it, with every passing week and month that they stayed in contention, his kind of wordage changed. He was starting to talk about 26 a lot more and the future a lot less. So here comes the trade deadline, and they've got to balance things. They don't want to give up from a really good prospect base too much, but they have to add on to their pitching staff to give this team a chance. They did that, but I will tell you, I would disagree with how you described it. I don't think it was super aggressive. Okay, Luis Castillo was not having a great year in Seattle. It's an aggressive move to add on to that salary, add on salary, but they did that instead of giving up a top prospect, which they would have needed to do if they went out and got a better pitcher or a second pitcher. They probably needed two starters. They only got one, and now they're scrambling a little bit, especially since playing that 13-inning game against the Red Sox. So I would probably just define it as, describe it as aggressive, but not necessarily as aggressive as they could have been at the deadline. We'll see how these last 6-7 weeks play out, because they are a little bit short in the starting staff. They actually just called up two good-looking prospects, both for the bullpen, so we'll see if that gives them a bolster here and down the stretch. But definitely a good season. We'll see if it turns into a great season, if they can hold on to this division title.
2: All right, let's go from Black to Red Sox here. I don't remember a turnaround quite like this, especially when you look at the lineup and you're like, wait, who? Where? Huh? Like, how is this happening that they were, I think, 14 games under 500 in late June, and now they're one of the hottest, if not hottest, team in all of Major League Baseball? What are you seeing
1: really hard,
2: in this?
1: Yeah.
2: Like, how is this happening, and do you think they can maintain it, or is this a blip?
1: No, I do think they can maintain it, because I thought in March they were a good team. I picked them to win the division, so I've got to stick to it and just say that.

0: things gelled late. Obviously, moving on from Alex Cora to Chad Tracy, there was going to be a transition there. But I was very interested. I said this on our buddy Buster Olney's podcast at the time. I was very interested to see what Chad Tracy could do, since he was a younger manager with a younger team and a guy that knew these players. Like, if anyone could get them to sort of battle, it would be a guy like Tracy, you know, battle and overcome and win and all that stuff, because he knew these guys. It took some time. It finally came together. What's most surprising, though, is there were no signs that it was going to come together. No one saw it coming. You didn't think, even, you know, a week out or 2 weeks out before their great run started, oh boy, they're on the verge of something special. Usually you get a sign or two, some guys getting back from the injured list or something. And I don't think anybody that covered that team closely thought it was about to happen. So that's what most surprising. But overall, I'm not shocked. I thought they would have a good season and be one of the better teams. It just took a long time for them to figure it out and a second manager to help it happen, I guess.
1: We're talking with Jesse Rogers, ESPN MLB reporter, here on Game Day. Part of that Red Sox rise, Jesse, was sweeping the Los Angeles Dodgers, who last night snapped their seven-game skid by solving the D-backs. It's amazing. They lose seven in a row. They're still 8.5 games up in the division, which tells you all you need to know. But, I mean, this was really the first time maybe we saw some hiccups out of L.A. If there's any factor that concerns you the most about the defending champs, even in the wake of them getting Skubal, what would it be?
0: It would be hard to say anything about their pitching staff, because even if Snell and Glasnow are not back, they still have enough. Like, if everyone's back, they might send Robleski, who's had a great season, to the bullpen, right? So I can't worry about that starting staff, especially with the addition of Skubal. I guess it would be this offense that has slumped. Even last night, didn't score a lot. There are moments where it looks a little bit old, I guess, after Otani, and even, you know, Freeman's having a good year. Maybe not as much power out of him, but I suppose it would be that. But Will Smith is due back. It's really hard to poke holes. I mean, traditionally they've had a bullpen that sometimes has wavered, but then has come through in the playoffs. So maybe once in a while that lineup looks a bit aging, but not really. But I would say that there's a chance, if Edwin Diaz isn't good and a couple other guys, that you're looking at a bullpen that isn't as strong as you might want heading into October. But I still think when they ring the bell for the playoffs, this team's going to be the team to beat.
2: What about the Yankees? They got a lot of question marks over there with the injury bug, with Giancarlo Stanton, Cody Bellinger, as well as Aaron Judge. When do we see Judge come back? Is he going to be ready for the playoffs? He's not even swinging a baseball bat at this point. Kind of an odd situation for them right now.
0: Yeah, okay, so I feel like best case scenario is kind of like the Dodgers pitching. They're slow playing it with Stanton and Judge at this point, because basically they don't have any other choice. So it's like, let's not really think about August or even September. Let's just kind of get them ready for October. Now, they're not saying that publicly, and maybe they're not even thinking it, but I think that's the direction we are headed. And it's almost like the Dodgers in a way, let these other guys grow. Let's survive, stay in the race, which they easily are. They may not win the division, but if we can let Ben Rice grow and George Lombard Jr. and all these guys, and all of a sudden get Stanton and Judge and or Judge back, wow, we could be a powerhouse in the playoffs. They might be anyway, because their pitching staff is that good. Now that Gerrit Cole's rounding into shape, Max Fried's back, you know, Rondon, I believe, has started a minor league rehab. Like, that starting staff, I haven't even mentioned the Cy Young favorite in Cam Schlittler. Like, that staff is really good. So whatever they get in their lineup is going to be gravy. And if it's Judge and Stanton, watch out. That'll be the best team heading into the playoffs, whether they finish in second or not.
1: Yankees 4.5 games back of the Rays entering today, as we are well into the second half of the season. He is Jesse Rogers, ESPN MLB reporter. Jesse, as always, greatly appreciate the time and the insight, and look forward to talking to you down the road.
0: Absolutely. Anytime, guys. Be well.
1: Absolutely. And you could tune in for baseball action tonight. Padres host the Astros. Coverage begins 7:30 p.m. Eastern right here on ESPN Radio, as well as the ESPN app. Some great info out of Jesse going around the majors. You talk about the two Soxes, Chicago and Boston, Will, by far pleasant surprises, I would say. Chicago, most

0: projected them to maybe get off the bottom of the barrel in the AL Central, be a little bit more competitive. Who saw them leading the division? And then a Red Sox team, which looked as if they were left for dead. They're just six games back of the Tampa Bay Rays. And right now, that's a team I would not want any part of come the playoffs.
1: And that's what's so good about baseball right now. You have the antithesis of the Dodgers, who are a foregone conclusion. Well, here's some fun young stories that we didn't see coming. And that's what makes baseball so exciting right now, is to see these guys coming out of nowhere. And they play a fun brand of baseball. They're winning like in dramatic fashion. And the Yankees did the other night as well. So they're kind of saving baseball from a point of like, all right, the Dodgers are the clear favorites. They're going to win the World Series. Well, maybe not. And so they're adding a little bit of positive drama to the league right now, too.
0: You look at the Boston Red Sox, and this is probably the most surprising development. They're plus 85 in run differential for a team that was that far back, Will. I mean, not only did they explode, they've done it exponentially.
1: And shout out to Jesse Rogers, apparently seeing this before the season started. Like, he's the only guy that predicted the Red Sox to be good. They fired their manager. He's like, all right, got them right where we want them. And they do.
0: He's a soothsayer, apparently. Did anyone see the running back market all of a sudden shoot up? Well, we'll tackle that next on Game Day, ESPN Radio, ESPN app.
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2: I'm Ed Bank, and we start with baseball with several games already underway. One to the bottom of the sixth in the nation's capital, where Washington leads Cincinnati 3-1. Also, the Athletics snapped the Red Sox winning streak last night, trying to win the rubber game, leading the Red Sox at Fenway in the second 1-0. Braves and Yankees scoreless, Mets leading the Pirates 2-0. Blue Jays and Philly scoreless, Toronto going for a sweep of that series. And the Angels and Marlins are tied at 1 as they play in the bottom of the first inning. We have baseball tonight coming up on ESPN Radio. It'll be the Astros and the Padres. Coverage gets underway at 7:30 Eastern. To the WNBA, right now on ABC, they have moved to quarter number 4. Liberty blowing out the Aces 74-51. New York looking for win number 20 on the season. In NFL news, Lions coach Dan Campbell had a surprising announcement concerning his backup quarterback earlier today.
3: Teddy Bridgewater is going to step away. So, you know, I've known Teddy a long time, and man, the human being is unbelievable. Certainly the player, everything that he's about, the type of teammate he is, the way he prepares.
2: Bridgewater is expected to announce his retirement. Saints guard Dylan Raidens is out for the season. He has a torn ACL. The Commanders also got bad news regarding their offensive line yesterday when they learned tackle Laramie Tunsil will be out a significant amount of time. He is dealing with a torn bicep. According to ESPN's John Keim, Brandon Cohn will be the one to replace Tunsil at left tackle for Washington to start the season.
4: Monday's Rich Eisen Show. 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I've got a 4-down season preview on the Minnesota Vikings. 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
5: Starting to show running backs the money, with three getting new extensions over the last few days. How much is that shifting the conversation regarding the market in the backfield? One in the books, two more to toy with. 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Lance Meadow, Will Kunkel with you for two more hours. And you can interact with us on social media. I'm at Lance Meadow, one word, last name, M-E-D-O-W. He is at Will Kunkel V. We have been delving into a variety of different topics. And one item to note before we move on to NFL running backs is that 30 for 30's new series, The Betrayal of Shohei Ohtani, is available now on all major podcast platforms. The Betrayal of Shohei Ohtani is presented by Gusto. It's fair to say the NFL is not betraying running backs, Will, anymore, because of the developments we've seen over the last few days. So the Colts gave Jonathan Taylor a 2-year, $44 million extension. Then the Falcons and Bijan Robinson hammered out a 3-year extension worth up to $75 million. And the Lions took care of Jahmyr Gibbs, making him now the highest paid running back in the NFL based on average annual salary. He just went past Robinson at $22.5 million. Robinson was at $22.25 million. I know we have a boatload of listeners. They make charts at home in terms of who's the highest paid. So I wanted to make sure that we got all of those numbers down accordingly. It's laughable. You sign a deal on Wednesday, you become the highest paid running back. Thursday, a new guy gets a deal and moves past you. But hey, that's the inner workings of the National Football League.
6: Sure. The NFL has now valued the running back, but it's the top tier running back, and it's the running back that is one the bell cow and also does both out of the backfield, runs and receives. Every single one of those running backs, Gibbs, Robinson, Taylor, Barkley, McCaffrey, Achan, all elite pass catchers out of the backfield. Now, they're still making half the amount that wide receivers are going to make. Their body goes through a significant more of a physical toll than a wide receiver does. So, yeah, I think that the NFL is starting to value the running back position more, but I also think you need to be elite pass catcher, and you either need to be all your team has, or you need to be on the cusp of winning to pay a running back.
5: Well, I'll use the term weapon. That's really what you're describing, and that's what I refer to this group of players that just got deals, as well as the Saquon Barkleys and the Christian McCaffreys, who this trio surpassed.

0: They're weapons. They're multifaceted players, to your point. They're not just utilized as every down running backs. They're pseudo wide receivers. So this group, yes, they're seeing an increase in terms of the percentage of the salary cap going in the direction. But running backs overall, I don't think the needle is moving. And you were alluding to this. The franchise tag, well, for a running back is $14.3 million. That is still one of the lowest franchise tags. In comparison, you mentioned wide receivers. Wide receivers franchise tag currently $27.3 million. So that's double, essentially, where the running backs are. It's still a huge disparity with the conventional running backs compared to the rest of the league.
1: Yeah, and you look at some guys like a David Montgomery who just signed here in Houston with the Texans. I think we'd all agree he's a pretty good running back. He was number two behind Jahmyr Gibbs for years in Detroit. Now he's the number one guy in Houston. He's making $8 million, $8.25 million. Like, there is a huge, huge disparity between that and the $22 million per year that Jahmyr Gibbs is getting. So there is a difference in the top echelon and then the middle and bottom. There is tiers and very clear tiers in the NFL when it comes to running backs. And again, it's not a position that you can make good running backs with a good offensive line and a good system. You can't make good quarterbacks. Like, you got to be real good. Now, you can make them better with the right system and a good offensive line, of course. It's the ultimate team sport. It's tough to make great playmaking wide receivers, so when you get them, you pay them top tier. You can kind of smoke and mirror sometimes, have a scheme that can really make a decent running back good, especially for your team. Now, if you're on the cusp of really winning, you want that playmaking running back, whereas you really wouldn't go out there and get that guy if you weren't.
0: Well, they're at the mercy of other facets of the team that mm-hmm. you just laid out. That's why we see most running backs are drafted in the later rounds. But Jahmyr Gibbs was a first-round pick, again, cut from a different cloth, a weapon, and also the Lions have justified that based on how they utilize him within the system. If you're going to have a running back by committee, you can get away with fourth and fifth-round picks, especially if your house is in order within the trenches. Harry Douglas, host of Freddie and Harry on Get Up, and he mentioned that he believes the value of running backs in general is going to start to skyrocket.
2: That's letting you know that the money is well spent and you're getting these players off a good value, because those defensive coordinators are not saying, hey, we got to stop this receiver. No, we have to stop this run game. That's the number one thing defensively that a lot of defensive coordinators preach to their players. We must stop the run. Well, these guys not only rush the football, you got to figure out a way to stop these guys in the pass game as well.
1: He's right, but again, that's top tier. It's not all running backs all over the league. And that Jahmyr Gibbs deal isn't happening if Montgomery is on the team. They're not putting $30 million into their backfield. So Montgomery has to be shipped out of town, come to the Texans, and then Gibbs can get his new deal at $22 million per year. So it's got to be the right situation. Does that make the Lions better? I don't think so, because they now don't have Montgomery to help spell Gibbs.
0: Well, I think it also goes back to what is your style on offense. Mm-hmm. And that 1-2 punch, Will, I'm in agreement with you. Open doors and windows for Gibbs. But Gibbs is also a very flashy player that he can make up for a troublesome offensive line. Though the Lions have had arguably one of the best interior units in all of the league for the last several seasons. Another element is if you have a rookie quarterback on that type of a deal, you then have the luxury to spend a little bit more, right, on other positions, which you and I or others may view as luxury. So that changes the conversation, too. You look at the teams last year. I just brought them up in front of me that led the NFL in rushing per game. That's what I'm going by. So the Rams were number one in the NFL in that category, followed by the Cowboys and the Patriots. The common element for all three of those teams, they didn't go out and spend a boatload of money. Dallas, for example, if you remember, they got Javonte Williams, and he resurrected his career after getting hurt in Denver because they committed to the run with Schottenheimer, and the offensive line played better last season. So the other thing that's interesting, now the Lions were still a top five unit last year, but remember, Montgomery was still in the picture. I guess what I'm getting at is we're seeing

0: teams have success on the ground with either, I don't want to downgrade the caliber of the running back, but maybe a mid-tier paying running back or a rookie running back or somebody on a rookie contract as opposed to somebody that you have to whip out and spend a boatload of money.
1: Here's the dirty little secret in the NFL, Lance, is that you need a good offensive line for anyone to have success, and you need a balanced attack for anyone to have success. All the running backs that you named and all the teams that had great running games, the Cowboys and the Rams and the Lions, well, guess what? And the Patriots, they all also had Matt Stafford, Jared Goff, Dak Prescott, Drake May, the top four passers in the league. So defenses can't key on the running back. Defenses have to be spread out and guard CeeDee Lamb and George Pickens, throwback old guy. Like, defenses can't put 11 in the box. You have to have balance on offense to be good, and that's when you get your numbers and everybody can eat that way.
0: Here's another lesson that you got me thinking about as we're talking about the elite level of running backs or guys I talk about under the label of weapons. The Eagles, interestingly, Will, last season, they were miserable on the ground. Saquon Barkley, if you remember, he had a great first year with Philadelphia. He just kept running, career year. They won the Super Bowl. Last season, he took a step back. Now, I'm not saying it was because of Barkley, but the offensive line was a little bit banged up. They weren't as fully healthy. I don't think the Eagles regret the contract they gave him, but it supports your point that you could go out and even get a weapon, and if your offensive line doesn't hold up, there's only so much Saquon can do to patch up those holes. So that's another reason why I would disagree with, and I'm not saying that Harry Douglas said this based on the audio we just played, but if you're going to talk about the running back market, you have to hone in on a group of maybe 7 or 8 running backs that have a unique skill set who are utilized also as receivers, as opposed to selling me on it's the group overall, because that to me is not really telling the trends and the truth that we're seeing still across the board.
1: Not only that, but it's even more, it goes to the fact that this is an ultimate team game. Your offense isn't going to have success if your defense isn't carrying their weight. If you're always having this long field and you're 3 and out, your defense is going to get tired. Like, it is boring coach speak. I get that. It doesn't make it any less true. It probably makes it even more true because every coach harps on this. So if you can pass, you're going to have a good running game because you got to watch out for the pass. If you can run, you're going to have success through the air because the defense has got to watch out for the run. And you're going to have a good defense if your offense can drive up and down the field consistently, you stay fresh, and you're defending a lead throughout the game. So all of that, all of it, when you look at your roster and roster building and trying to think about just a running back for this conversation, it all goes into it and what kind of team you are going to put around that running back.
0: The Chiefs, interestingly, shifted gears and invested in a running back this offseason in Kenneth Walker. Will it help elevate Patrick Mahomes, who's trying to return to form? That's next on Game Day, ESPN Radio and ESPN App.
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4: Mark Tauscher here. Let's talk.

0: Chiefs head coach Andy Reid says quarterback Patrick Mahomes has been cleared to practice.
1: Fully cleared to participate in activities. Andy Reid saying that this is not like a limited situation where he'll just be in individual drills. No, team drills as well.
2: It's kind of always just been the plan, you know, like just looking at the dates, and there were certain checkpoints I had to get to this point, and this is just another checkpoint on the schedule.
3: They're starting to sound like it is likely that he will play week one, but, you know, he looks a little bit different carrying that big cumbersome brace around.
4: Patrick Mahomes tore his ACL in December of last season, and impressively, he had returned to the field in the spring. But is he actually going to be back to his Pro Bowl and Super Bowl form? This is Game Day on ESPN Radio, the ESPN app, Sirius XM Channel 80, cruising along here till 4 p.m. Eastern, as the Kansas City Chiefs were spectators a year ago. They watched the postseason. They're trying to get back into the thick of things. Lance Metal, Will Kunkel with you. Before we delve into what is going to happen with Kansas City and Mahomes, Andy Reid recently addressed the media, and he laid out what the plans are for Mahomes to take part in the preseason, if at all.
5: There's a pretty good chance I don't play him, and percentages are leading that way. I don't know if I play him the second or third game. I mean, I don't know that. So, but percentages probably lean against doing that and letting the other guys. We've got new people in those other positions and behind him that need some work. And so the more reps they get, the better.
6: Listen, Patrick Mahomes is coming back, and he's going to be great. He's going to be the Hall of Famer eventually. But that's the key word for me, Lance, is eventually. Like, when does he get that back? Because he's only 8 months right now. By the time he does hit the field, he'll be about 9 months removed from that ACL injury. And he's not going to be an outlier like Tom Brady, Joe Burrow, Carson Palmer. Like, guys have done this repeatedly, especially at the quarterback position. And he'll get there. It's just a matter of what week does he truly hit his stride. What happens in week 1 through 5? Do they win those games to keep them in the playoff hunt and conversation? So I have no doubt that Patrick Mahomes is going to return to the player that he was. It's just a matter of when. And then the conversation goes into what we were talking about earlier on the show here on Game Day, is what's around him. What is he able to do because of the team around him on the offensive side?
4: Well, I'm glad you pointed that out. That's why, also, I'm not overly concerned about Mahomes. I think the Chiefs spelled it out this offseason, Will, by signing Kenneth Walker from the Seattle Seahawks. Not to say that they didn't involve running backs in their offense, like an Isaiah Pacheco, but we haven't seen Kansas City go out and spend money on somebody outside the organization to the degree of an investment that we saw with Kenneth Walker, who you know is a violent runner and also has versatility. What they're doing is, it's not an indication that Andy Reid and the Chiefs are less confident in Mahomes, but I think they're not naive, and they say, well, we're not going to have Mahomes go out and run. We may not have him extend plays, at least early in the season, to the degree that he did in previous years. Why not pound the rock? And then that opened things up for Mahomes to survey the field. And the one thing I've got to give credit to Kansas City, I don't think they get enough credit in this department. When Tyreek Hill left to go to the Dolphins, Will, all the conversation was, that's it, Kansas City's done, they're not going to be explosive. And what happened? They only made it to the Super Bowl and won it. So this idea that they don't know how to tweak things when players get hurt or removed, the evidence does not support that. That's another reason why I'm not concerned about Mahomes and the Chiefs this season.
6: So here's our first pushback, baby.
4: There we go. Bring it on. Let's go.
6: I'm not as bullish on Kenneth Walker, excuse me.
4: Well, how do you feel about Kenneth Murray, though? That'd be interesting to hear about, too.
6: Deep thoughts on Mr. Murray. Kenneth Walker split carries, I mean, truly split, with Zach Charbonnet. And you could make an argument that Charbonnet was the number one for a good portion of last season. It was 221 carries to 184. Walker did have more, but Charbonnet was a significant portion of that. Now, when they lost Tyreek Hill, Travis Kelce was still really, really good. Travis Kelce is not still really, really good. And Rashee Rice, if he's on the field, when he's on the field, what kind of production are you getting out of him? Who is your wide receiver, too? Is Xavier Worthy going to actually step up and be that guy? Because he's shown no glimpses of it. So I think Patrick Mahomes had more help around him.

0: and the future Hall of Famer and Kelce being a majority of that was still there and still, you know, he wasn't a little bit larger than he is today going out there on the field. So that's where I would push back. I'm just not as bullish on Walker in general.
1: Well, I think they've got a little bit more meat on the bone in terms of the receiving core than you laid out. Cyrus Allen they drafted, who seemed to avoid a serious injury early in camp. And Worthy is the type of player. I'll throw in Rice there, too. They involve their wide receivers out of the backfield. And I guess I should have expanded a little bit more. What I saw, and I get where you're coming from, Travis Kelce was at a higher level production-wise when they lost Tyreek Hill. But they also changed from the standpoint, Will, of we're not going to throw bombs down the field. Okay, to use the baseball analogy, Kansas City started playing small ball once they lost Tyreek Hill, which was we're going to get short passes to receivers, screen passes, blocking up the field, yak, focus on yardage after the catch. And that worked. You don't need all-star Pro Bowl players. You just need a good scheme and execution-wise in terms of blocking. And I think that they have enough personnel to do that where it doesn't necessarily have to be Kenneth Walker getting 27 carries a game. Not even I'm naive enough to think that they brought him in to do that, but he's going to get the bulk of the workload because he doesn't have to share the load. And remember, he also dealt with some injuries when he was with the Seahawks as well. So that's why his production may have not been as high as you had anticipated.
0: Well, I mean, doesn't that kind of say, hey, if you're going to pay Walker and go after him, think he's a stud, but then in reality he couldn't even separate himself from Charbonnet and or stay healthy is a concern. And Cyrus Allen, I mean, I would be hesitant to put a lot on a fifth rounder coming in and making an impact. And again, Xavier Worthy just hasn't shown to be, because we all thought Worthy coming out of Texas was going to be the next Tyreek Hill in this offense. Like, all you got to do is let him burn down the field, run across the field, because somehow, some way, Andy Reid can always scheme a guy running across the middle of the field, and Patrick Mahomes will find him, whoever it is, and it just hasn't happened with Worthy. So, and also that division, man, that's a hard division to win some football games in. It's a physical division as well, and the Raiders, I know they stink in three wins last year, but like, they're not going to be pushovers in the same manner as they were a year ago.
1: I don't think Kansas City's a lock to win the division, but I do think they're good enough to stay relevant and compete for a wild card. But I can't believe you don't think that Walker did not distinguish himself from Charbonnet. Did you watch the postseason run? Did you watch the violence that he brings to the table, the physicality, the way that Andy Reid and company can utilize that? I hope Kenneth Walker's family's not listening. Well, you are just not a fan of his value, I think, and what he embraces.
0: In the entire regular season last year, not including the playoffs, he went over 100 yards twice. Twice. So he was hardly like that guy all the time.
1: Well, because I don't think they overworked him. I mean, isn't that perhaps part of the reason why?
0: Is that because he was, because they wanted to be nice and save him? Or was it because, and we don't know the answer to this, and I think it's a fair conversation, is was he not able to separate himself from Charbonnet, or did they prevent him from going out and doing that as well? You know, I don't know, but Charbonnet was obviously, you know, a significant part of that offense.
1: I think, and this is me speculating, he played, as I pointed out, injuries he dealt with earlier in his career. He had 12 games that he appeared in the previous year, so I think that was part of the rationale. Okay, he's coming off a season where he missed 5 games. Let's not drill him into the ground. Let's utilize Charbonnet and then see where we're at in terms of health and the balance come the postseason. And it's hard to criticize because it worked out well. They ultimately won the Super Bowl.
0: Yeah, and this is not a knock on Walker, to be fair. It's just because he did what he needed to do to win the Super Bowl, and then he won Super Bowl MVP. But this also goes back to our last conversation, is he's not a pass-catching running back at all. I mean, the most passes he caught all year last year in a game were 3. So he's not even a factor out of the backfield that way.
1: Yeah, he's got about 30 over the course of his season. Mm-hmm. Well, wait till you hear what Will thinks about the Washington Commanders coming up on game day.
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1: Here's a look at your weatherology forecast. Chance of severe thunderstorms this afternoon. Otherwise, cloudy skies expected. Highs level off around 77. Winds out of the southwest, 5 to 10 miles per hour. Slight chance for storms tonight. Lows level off around 65. Mainly cloudy skies expected with fog. I'm meteorologist Jennifer Wojcicki on 1430 ESPN Beaver Dam. Currently 67.
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0: Sheep Oh My. 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

I'm Ed Bank, and we start with baseball. A host of games underway, including the Yankees and the Braves in the Bronx. They are in the fourth inning, and they are scoreless in the rubber game of that series. In the eighth, the Nationals lead the Reds 4-1. Red Sox and A's tied at 1 in the third. Mets lead the Pirates 5-1. Phillies trying to avoid a sweep at the hands of the Blue Jays. They have a 3-1 lead going into the fifth. Marlins on top of the Angels 3-2. Early on bottom of the first, south side of Chicago. Guardians lead the White Sox 2-1.

0: More games coming up in the WNBA. One about to get underway. It'll be the Mercury and the Mystic, followed by the Wings and the Lynx. And later tonight on ESPN and Disney Plus, the Valkyries take on the Sparks. NFL news, Lions coach Dan Campbell announced quarterback Teddy Bridgewater has left the team. The veteran quarterback is expected to retire. Saints guard Dylan Raidens is out for the season. He has a torn ACL.
1: 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Coming up Monday, Rams are next up in our two-a-day series. 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
2: 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The Washington Commanders.
3: The Commanders just added Stephon Diggs, so that not only answered one question, who would be their number two receiver opposite Terry McLaurin, but now it leads to another. How much better does that make their offense? Washington will be helped if quarterback Jaden Daniels returns to his 2024 rookie form and is off to a good start in camp, looking comfortable in new coordinator David Blau's offense. The Commanders hope they fix their defense, limiting the pressure on Daniels to score all the time, and now getting Diggs to pair with McLaurin provides Daniels with another proven weapon. For a team trying to bounce back from a 5-12 season, that was imperative.
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4: And the Commanders, an intriguing team entering the 2026 season in a very tough NFC East. But as we just heard from John Kime, ESPN NFL Nation Commanders reporter, they're getting Jaden Daniels back after he was limited to just 7 games a year ago with knee and shoulder issues. And that is absolutely a game changer. This is Game Day, ESPN Radio, the ESPN app, Sirius XM Channel 80. 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Alongside Will Kunkel, I'm Lance Meadow, taking you up till 4 p.m. Eastern. They don't have two-a-days anymore in the National Football League. Those are long gone, but we're still going to play off of the training camp theme. Commanders now, later on, we'll turn our attention to an AFC team in the vicinity. And let's start where Kime left off, Will, because I think the most promising development is the passing attack going back to what we saw 2 years ago, where Daniels was a rookie. When he came in, he took the league by storm. And I love the addition of Stephon Diggs because I think prior to him coming aboard, I looked at their roster and I said, who's the number two threat? Who's going to put fear in the eyes of opposing defensive coordinators and not have to worry about Terry McLaurin? And I didn't see anybody that fit under that mold. So I really like what Diggs did in New England, had over 1,000 yards a year ago, and I think he changes the potential ceiling of this passing game.
5: Well, it definitely helps because you got to have somebody at least competent of opposite of Scary Terry. And as much as we love Luke McCaffrey down here in Houston as he went to Rice, he wasn't that guy. Getting back Jaden Daniels obviously is huge. But when you lose your foundation, as you lose your left tackle, Laremy Tunsil, your best pass blocker, not a great run blocker, but he certainly good enough, but that is going to help hurt them tremendously. For me, there's just too many questions around this team overall to say that they're going to be in the conversation for the playoffs. I got them at about 7 wins this season because of the offensive line issues, Jaden Daniels' health questions, and then just what are they doing? David Blau's offense. He's never called a play at the NFL level as an offensive coordinator, and that just brings questions into the season.
4: He was, though, the quarterback's coach a year ago, so there is at least familiarity and some continuity that could be worked in there as he was under Cliff Kingsbury, who left as the OC. You brought up Tunsil, tore his triceps in practice a day ago in a pass-rushing drill, and that is the staple of their offensive line. John Kime, who we heard from earlier, ESPN NFL Nation Commanders reporter, was on game night, and this is what he feels the expectations for the team are in the wake of the Tunsil injury.
6: Having a healthy Jaden Daniels, like his health coming back is a major key, too. All that's

0: who gives them a chance to compete. And I don't think this has to wreck their season. It certainly doesn't help it because, again, like, this was supposed to be a really solid group for them.
1: Well, that's the issue, is that one of your strengths, and they don't have many. The Commanders don't have many strengths. One of your strengths may not be a weakness, but it certainly isn't what it used to be. And when you have a quarterback in Daniels who's coming off a season with several injuries, not just one injury that knocked him out. I mean, he fought through a lot. And if you watch that Netflix series, The Quarterbacks, you really saw how many times he got dinged up and how much he played through. And that's every quarterback, honestly. You cringe that much more, and it just adds another if. I've covered the NFL long enough, and sports in general long enough, that when you do the, if this happens, then, oh yeah, if that happens, then uh-huh, if this happens, for sure. Well, the more you stack the ifs, the less likely the then is going to actually happen.
2: No question, Tunzel is a major loss, and the timing stinks because it's before the season. Maybe the silver lining a little bit is that Brandon Coleman, who's battling for a left guard spot, did replace Tunzel last season for a stretch when he was hurt. So it's not as if you're bringing a guy again off the street, somebody that you're familiar with, you've worked with, and also a player that was a third-round pick in 2024. It's not as if he's an old man well out of his prime. So, you know, that could maybe at least help them keep their head above water. And Tunzel could return this season. It's a long shot, and we don't know, Will, but the time period is several months. So the fact that it happened before the season, if they stay within the wild card hunt, he comes back for the latter part of the year, it's possible that could give them a last-second surge. I do think the running game, which is what you were scratching the surface of, is going to be now of utmost importance, especially now that Jaden Daniels loses his left tackle. And you're not going to want Daniels to run circles because he's coming off multiple injuries. You don't want him to take as many hits. They've got a plethora of backs, including Rashad White, who they brought in from the Bucs. Volume's not the issue. It's can that offensive line, without Tunzel, establish running lanes? That, to me, is now the X factor for the trajectory of their season.
1: And I know they didn't expect the Tunzel injury, but it makes the Stephon Diggs signing, while it was still extremely important because they really had nobody, it makes it that even that much more important, because if you're going into the season without your left tackle and without a legitimate stack of weapons, then you're in really big trouble. I think you bring up a really good point that if you're going to play glass half full, especially as a Commanders fan, and try to walk yourself off the ledge, is that this happened at kind of an opportune time. There's still a month before the season starts, so the healing process and anything Laramie has to do, it can start now. And the offensive coaching staff can go through options. How do we adapt? Who do we fill in? What changes do we make? Because once the season starts, you only get four practices a week, and you really aren't really practicing that hard on several of them with the short weeks. And then they have short weeks, especially for the Commanders there. I think they're overseas early on or something. Or they play a Friday night game, like a squirrely schedule. It's so hard to make those types of adjustments mid-season. The fact that it happened now is a good time for them.
2: Early in the season, they've got two division rivals right off the bat, at Philly, at Dallas. So you're going to know a lot about at least how they fare within the division, the NFC East, and their rivals, because there's not much room for error. And then they got Seattle before Indianapolis. Those are the first four games. I don't like to get deeper into the season because we don't know what some of these teams are going to look like. But the top four games on the schedule, those are four very challenging contenders.
1: Colts game, to your point, is in London or wherever it is. I don't know. It's abroad. It's at a neutral.
2: Yeah, it's a 9:30 a.m. start. So that's the overseas game that you're referring to.
1: Having to deal with all of that while losing a key piece is extremely difficult. So, hey, if you're going to lose a guy, lose him now. Start the healing process. Start making your adjustments right now. I'm not very bullish on the Commanders. I don't know that Quinn should be on the hot seat, honestly. I think it's unfair after the injuries that he's had to go through and try to navigate that. It doesn't mean he's not on the hot seat, because he is on the hot seat, and this could spell the end of his time in Washington if it doesn't go well, despite the fact that it's not being entirely his fault, Dan Quinn.
2: Well, it'd be ridiculous. I know you're pointing to how the NFL cycle works, but what he did 2 years ago with a rookie quarterback? I mean, come on. He'll give somebody a little bit of wiggle room in this.

0: thing I can't stand about the NFL, the level of impatience is harmful to teams, not helpful. Here's, though, the other glass half full optimism for Commanders fans. We've been focusing on offense. I love their defense on paper, Will. I think this is the best defensive unit that Dan Quinn has had since he revamped that side of the ball. They added, okay, Odafe Owe, former Raven, had a breakout year with the Chargers after he was acquired. Leo Chanel, they bring in from Kansas City. They drafted Sonny Styles, another linebacker, in the first round this year. And the secondary, which has been hit or miss, Nick Cross is an underrated signing at the safety position from the Colts. I would argue they've got playmakers at all three levels, which has been unheard of in DC.
1: Yeah, they're going to have to win games defensively. But unfortunately, that usually leads to you having to run the ball offensively, which is going to be a big question mark for them, because I don't know that they're going to have the offense to keep up with teams, but that lends itself at least to the fact they do have a good defense. They do have a new coordinator, so they're going to have to work through some of that, those learning curves there. But having playmakers on all three levels is obviously going to help them. But still, 7 wins for me, Lance.
0: So let's review for those of you listening closely. Will Kunkel not high on the Chiefs based on our most recent conversation prior, and I can't sell him on the Washington Commanders. Good luck if you root for one of the 32 teams in the NFL, because we don't have a great track record on this program. Stay tuned, though, for another two-a-day session a little bit later on. Coming up, though, of the 2026 Pro Football Hall of Fame class, who is the biggest standout that cemented their legacy? Game Day, ESPN Radio, and the ESPN app.
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1: On second and 10, back to throw Luck. 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And he's got Watson.
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1: Touchdown, Green Bay Packers. Christian Watson blows the top off the Lions defense. McCarthy looks, fires left side, and it's intercepted on the overthrow. Evan Williams delivers his second consecutive dagger.
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0: Canton, Ohio, as the Pro Football Hall of Fame enshrined the latest class, five members led by Drew Brees. And as somebody that had an opportunity to listen to a bulk of the speeches, I walked away very impressed. I thought the class overall did a great job, extremely entertaining and engaging. And I think Adam Vinatieri certainly got the message. As we move along here on game day, ESPN Radio, the ESPN app. You can also stay locked to SiriusXM Channel 80, presented by Progressive Insurance. Lance Meadow, Will Kunkel with you. We take you up till 4 p.m. Eastern. Drew Brees, to me, is the standout of the class. At least, Will, if we're looking at it through player accomplishment, what he meant to a team, and also his bond with Sean Payton. And it's no surprise, Sean was the one that presented him, which I think was extremely fitting. They were together for 15 seasons, technically 14, of course, because Sean had to miss one season due to punishment. But the bottom line is, I don't think there has been and will be a better duo in the NFL archives in terms of the art of play calling and execution between a head coach and a quarterback. You could throw out Bill Walsh and Joe Montana. You could give me Mike McCarthy and Aaron Rodgers, but A, they did not spend the same level of time together, and I don't think the dynamics of their relationship on and off the field met the level of Brees and Payton.
1: Today in sports, when you look at records, it's the longevity records that just aren't going to be broken because the way that people go about these sports now are so different. Like the Cal Ripken Jr. record is never going to be broken because no one's going to play that many consecutive games ever again. You mentioned it last segment saying the one thing that really bothers you about the NFL is how you turn and burn on coaches. So to see this with your quarterback and your head coach together for 14/15 seasons, it's unprecedented. And we're not going to see it again because you're not going to see that kind of time given to a coach to go through the lulls and the growing pains and the bad seasons and whatever it might be. So it's hard to say that Drew Brees was not the most impactful player in this class because of what he did on the field, what he did off the field, and he did things that we just likely will never see again.
0: They both came in together in 2006. It was a huge turning point for the franchise. The Saints, prior to his arrival, when they went 10-6, they weren't terrible. They had a 10-6 season in 2000. They were 500, but you go back, I mean, they weren't a stable force. And then Sean and Drew came along, and just about every year, you felt they had a legitimate chance to not only make the playoffs, but compete for the division. And Brees spoke about, in his speech, the special bond he has with the Big Easy.
2: New Orleans has been through a lot, to the point where in some cases the feeling was we may have lost everything. It may never come back the same. Storms teach us that our greatest treasures aren't the things that we own. They're the people we love and the way we show up for one another. It reminds us to hold our loved ones a little closer, to love a little harder, to laugh a little louder, and to never take a single day for granted. Sometimes it takes losing what can be replaced to truly appreciate the things that can't. New Orleans, you accepted me, you embraced me, you believed in me, but more importantly, you trusted me with the soul of the city, and I would have died to protect that calling.
1: And that line right there, like, put that on a plaque. I would have died. I love speeches when you get to see in their speech what made them great. There's no, like, questioning as to what makes a quarterback great, and it's that leadership ability, and they're often nicknamed the general or the sheriff if you're Peyton Manning. And when he spoke, you could see how he commanded the crowd, the way he spoke. He was direct. He was precise. And every word he used, he didn't waste time. He didn't waste words. And you saw exactly what made Drew Brees the Hall of Fame quarterback he was throughout.

0: about that entire speech and how he went about it. I thought that was kind of like an underlying, very cool thing in his speech.
1: He commanded the audience, mm-hmm. to your point. I wholeheartedly agree with you. I think it was a really nice parallel to his playing career. The other thing that will always impress me the most about Drew Brees and why I would rank him, despite the fact that, of course, he's a quarterback, the most impactful in this class, Drew Brees is one of the smallest signal callers in NFL history. He even referenced in his speech, I want to say he was in a meeting room with the Chargers coaching staff. It was like Cam Cameron and I believe Brian Schottenheimer, and they were going over a play and they asked him, why didn't you throw in this direction? He said, I didn't see the receiver. And that's what we always talk about, right? Oh, they can't draft Kyler Murray or they can't take this guy because he's just not going to see over the offensive line. Brees had those challenges and he shredded every single doubt throw after throw, Will.
0: And again, this is why I love these speeches. You see the guys that you don't know make such an impact on someone like Drew Brees. To that point, to the story you told, that the story he told, their response to him was, it's your job to see him. That's the stuff we don't see, and Drew Brees admitted that changed everything for him, because never again did he play victim to his height. Did he ever use that as an excuse again? Because that's all it is that makes you less than, and then you lean into it and you use it as a crutch. And his coaches held him to a standard and said, I don't want to hear that crap. That's absolutely not. It's your job to see him. So see him. And that's when we learn about, you know, the trainers, the assistant coaches, the massage guys that continuously keep these guys healthy. Like Luke Kuechly talked about, all these guys that play a role in you becoming a Hall of Famer. We know about the parents. We get all that. There's just so many people involved in a man's career, a woman's career, to make them great. And those stories encapsulate it perfectly.
1: Speaking of Kuechly, very high praise for Brees, who he went up against twice a season.
2: Drew, you're the best player that I've ever played against. Your process, anticipation, that dang cadence that you have, I can still hear it. It's something that I'll keep with me forever.
0: You know, Luke was my favorite one to listen to, not because it was a great one, because I covered Luke when I was in Carolina for a bunch of years. You know, the shame with Luke is the way his career ended. His last couple of years, he really couldn't play head-on and as physical as he wanted to be, because he really had to protect his head, and that's why he ultimately retired. If y'all haven't watched film on Luke Kuechly, go watch the film on Luke Kuechly in general, but then also watch quarterbacks talk about Luke Kuechly. That's when you find out how great Luke was. He's arguably the best linebacker of this generation, and he wasn't just smart. He was extremely fast, extremely gifted, and really, really talented and smart, and watched film with the best of them. He was a joy to watch and cover for 5 years.
1: He only played 8 seasons, but he was dominant in those 8 years. That's why he's Hall of Fame worthy. And I'll piggyback off of your statement. I'll say he probably, even to this day, is one of the best multifaceted linebackers in league history. We're talking about an individual that was just as good in coverage, okay, as he was in stopping the run. They would put Luke Kuechly on tight ends or running backs out of the backfield, and he had interceptions to back that up. That's what made him so versatile and so good. Adam Vinatieri, Larry Fitzgerald, Roger Craig rounded out the group. The one thing I just want to throw out about Vinatieri, if you didn't listen to his speech, I highly recommend it. It was, Will, Don Rickles-esque in terms of zinger after zinger.
0: I was surprised Shane Gillis didn't induct him. I thought he was going to be the opener. I mean, he was hilarious. And that's, again, like, you see their personalities. People that don't know Adam Vinatieri are like, I can't believe he would talk like this in Canton, Ohio. Listen, buddy, I guarantee you that's who Adam is. And the players that he made fun of and the coaches he made fun of know that's who he is.
1: Kirk Cousins versus Max Crosby. Who wins? We'll decide next on game day.
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3: I'm Ed Benkin. We start with baseball. Games continue around the majors. One has already gone final. The Nationals have picked up a 7-1 win over the Reds in the nation's capital. Now the Mets are pounding the Pirates 10-1. Braves and Yankees are scoreless. They are now on the bottom of the sixth inning. Just one hit of the game so far for Atlanta. Boston looking to bounce back from a loss to the A's yesterday on top by a count of 3-2 at Fenway. Phillies trying to avoid a sweep in the hands of the Blue Jays, leading 4-2. Marlins over the Angels 4-2. Guardians lead the White Sox 2-1. They're in a rain delay in the top of the second. Eric Skubal is not scheduled to pitch today for the Dodgers, but his trade has sent shockwaves around Major League Baseball. ESPN's Jorge Castillo talked about where Skubal may wind up next season.
4: He could be a Dodger. He could be a Met. I think the Mets are going to be in play for Eric Skubal. We've seen Steve Cohen, the owner of the Mets. He has not been afraid of signing big-time Boris clients. He signed Juan Soto for a $765 million contract.
3: 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Coverage gets underway at 7:30 Eastern. NBA news, former player and coach Don Nelson has died at the age of 86. Nelson is the second winningest coach in NBA history and won 5 championships as a player with Boston. NFL news, Lions coach Dan Campbell announced quarterback Teddy Bridgewater has left the team. The veteran quarterback expecting to retire. According to the NFL Network's Ian Rappaport, Bears receiver Luther Burden III suffered a groin injury in practice yesterday. He is expected to miss a bit of time as training camp continues.
5: Hey, it's your resident Super Bowl champ, Chris Canning. Coming up Monday, the Chiefs are next on our two-a-day series. I'll tell you what to expect from Patrick Mahomes as he returns from injury. It's on Sportsmanlike 6 a.m. Eastern, right here on ESPN Radio, ESPN2, and ESPNU.

0: It's another busy weekend around the world of sports, and this is Game Day. Game Day.
1: They normally say what happens in Vegas stays in Vegas. Well, the NFL is the exception. Kirk Cousins in one corner, Max Crosby in the other. Drama amongst Raiders training camp. As we move along here on Game Day, ESPN Radio, the ESPN app. You can also stay locked to SiriusXM Channel 80. 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He is Will Kunkel. I'm Lance Meadow. Two of the books, one more to toy with. We take you up till 4 p.m. Eastern. So on Friday at Raiders practice, Kirk Cousins and Max Crosby had to be split up because Crosby made contact with Kirk Cousins not once, but twice on passing attempts. And Kirk, we know from his days even going back to the Commanders, he doesn't hold back in terms of his emotion and getting in the face of opponents or teammates. Q Myers, game night host, he actually provided some additional background info as to what transpired between these two.
2: These guys get tired of going up against themselves, right? And so at some point, they want to hit someone. They don't have their first preseason game till next week. So they're getting close to that stage of the game. And so it just kind of felt like throughout the course of the day that something was close to popping. And then the end of practice happened. Max Crosby, practicing like Max Crosby does, which is full throttle, may or may not have hit Kirk Cousins' hand. He was rushing the quarterback. Obviously, he's not going to hit his body, but he waved the hand to try to knock the ball down, and he hit Kirk's arm again for the second time. And of course, you know, his arm is throwing arm. That's his moneymaker. So he's not going to be happy about that. Plus, he's going to also try to send a little bit of a message. So there, you know, everyone's blowing it up like it's bigger than it really was. I mean, it was some pushing. It was some shoving. There was no, you know, punches thrown or anything. Kirk Cousins grabbed him by his shirt. I think the biggest surprise was it was Kirk Cousins and it was Max Crosby. Like, it was the baddest dude in the land against the quarterback that everyone just kind of looks at as like, oh, that's the dad joke guy.

0: All right, so there's a lot of layers, I feel like, to this story, because in general, I have absolutely no problem with training camp fights because it happens. It's part of it. I have no problem. This isn't even a fight, but I'm more worried about this, and I don't like this because you don't touch the quarterback. You don't touch wide receivers. You don't touch running backs. Like, you don't take guys to the ground. There's very specific and clear guidelines in training camp because you don't want to get hurt. And to touch the hand of a quarterback, it sounds silly, but you just don't do it. It is a complete no-no. And then to see Max Crosby afterwards being like, I do what I do. Kirk got what he got. And I don't like that because you're kind of doubling down on it. And then you mix in the whole notion that Crosby was shipped off. He was traded out. He wanted to be out. And now he's back. Does he want to be there? Is he just there to ruin practice? So I don't like a lot of the layers that are involved for it, because it doesn't actually make your team a whole lot better. But at the same time, I don't have a problem with the competitive spirit of it. I just don't like kind of some of the feelings that seem to be involved in it.
1: Well, let's further break down your layers. I'm with you about perhaps Crosby being traded, having to return, and maybe he's trying to create a little bit of tension. Okay, that I'll buy. Maybe there is some substance behind that. The other factor about him coming into contact, whether it's minor or however you want to describe it, with Kirk Cousins, it's the nature of the beast. Guys are competitive during training camp. They wear the red jerseys for that reason, but thankfully no one got hurt. I don't know of Max Crosby having a track record in going after previous Raiders quarterbacks, and Will, there's been a laundry list of them, okay? We have not been revisiting this on an annual basis. Max Crosby takes care of A, B, and C. So it's really a non-issue. I agree with Q from the standpoint of these guys, they get tired of going up against one another on a daily basis. I've covered the NFL long enough like you. I've been at training camp practices. I'll be the first one to say they're boring to watch. I can only imagine how boring it gets to go through the same motions every single day, and you get to a point, I want to go up against an actual opponent. I don't want to have to stop on the dime. I want to get out there and play even a preseason game. So it's understandable that things like this will happen. But not to get off topic, we were talking earlier about the WNBA, right, not being able to get out of its own way. This is somewhat similar. Why are we blowing something like this out of proportion when there really, to me, is not enough bad blood, considering Cousins and Crosby were not even teammates a year ago because Kirk wasn't on the team, to all of a sudden give this extra legs?
0: You know the phrase, the cover-up is typically worse than the crime. That's either what gets you caught or whatever. This is what this is to me. That's why the Dejounte Carrington tweet makes that situation that much worse. It's Crosby afterwards not saying, you know what, shouldn't have gotten near the quarterback, shouldn't have touched him. It's him doubling down on it, because I've seen guys, if that's not Max Crosby, that's an undrafted free agent, yo, buddy ain't in camp tomorrow. Like, that dude is getting cut. I've seen guys get cut in camp because they make contact with a wide receiver in the open field. You don't touch the quarterback. This isn't me being soft. This isn't me making the rule. This is an NFL rule where you don't touch your quarterback. They wear the red jersey, like you mentioned, for a reason. And then if you do, fine, I get it. There's into the spirit. I got no prop. Like, you're an idiot. Don't do it. Okay, got it. But then doubling down on he got what he got and not owning it, is that's my issue. It's like, are we aware we're not touching the quarterback, or are you here for you right now? Are you making this about you, Max, or are we here for the team?
1: There's no question there's a double standard in sports where elite players such as the stature of Max Crosby get away with more than if it was the sixth pass rusher on the depth chart. He's probably getting cut tomorrow, and they're not even worrying about the baggage. But isn't it more critical, Will, for Clint Kubiak, the head coach of the Raiders, to have a private conversation with Max Crosby and reinforce not hitting the quarterback or not coming into contact than Crosby holding court with reporters and putting on a dog and pony show to appease to not just necessarily you, but the court of public opinion? I know I'm going off here on another tangent, but what bothers me about sports and just other facets of life is we get caught up in an individual needs to say it exactly the way we want it. And if they don't follow the script, then they're public enemy number one. I guess

0: I don't need Crosby to acknowledge he shouldn't hit the quarterback. It's more important that he acknowledges that to Cousins moving forward and to Clint Kubiak than anyone that consumes Raiders football from afar.
1: Okay, I don't give a damn what he tells us. I don't give a damn what he says at the press conference in regards to us. But if I'm Kubiak and if I'm Cousins and I hear him say that, I'm like, bro, did you know? Were you not just in the meeting that we just had with you? Why are you sending mixed messaging? Why are you even saying that? So that makes me think that you believe that. If you have a meeting with your boss, like, Lance, you got to be nicer to Will. You got to stop bullying him on air. And then all of a sudden,
0: my sincere apologies, yeah, by the way. But go ahead.
1: You know, it's like, hey, buddy, I don't care about the media. I don't care about that. I genuinely don't. But you can't send mixed messaging and say one thing behind closed doors and then say one thing at the podium. Be on script and say what you're supposed to say if you believe it. If you don't believe it, then all right, cool, but then we got a problem.
0: I don't know if I would agree that it's mixed messaging within the confines of the team. And is Kirk actually, you think Kirk's going back and listening to Max Crosby's presser to determine whether or not he's sending mixed messaging?
1: Like, for sure, because it's now a thing, because it didn't align. Like, it stuck out. And again, here's where you get you get special treatment because you're Max Crosby, but then you also get the maybe unfair, but also, hey, you're privileged and blessed enough to be put at a podium, a mic in front of you, because we care enough about what you think. Well, then you need to understand that what you're saying resonates, and it's impactful. So I'm more, not as much as Kirk, but being the leader of the team, it's Kirk and the head coach being like, hey, bud, we just had a meeting. We told you don't touch the quarterback. So just say, hey, I'd made a mistake. Cool. Then we know you got it, and we can move on. It's a non-story if you say what you're supposed to say.
0: Sure, but I would agree it's a non-story, at least regardless of what comes out of his mouth, because if he had a track record, if he was a dirty player, and I would not describe Max Crosby that way. You could tell me he's a physical player. He's maybe a violent player at times. That's the nature of the beast. Then I'd be a little bit more concerned about, okay, he's done this to teammates, and he's done it to opponents. There's not enough of that, I guess, Will, at the end of the day, for me to be overly concerned that no matter what he says in a presser, that it's going to be repeated behavior moving forward, I guess is what I'm getting at.
1: I don't disagree. I'm just, like, I look at being around NFL teams consistently, I just know what's going to happen. It's like the PR team's like, oh my God, he just said what? Like, why did he just say that? Because now they got to run damage control. Don't put your teammates in a position to where they got to answer questions about you. Just say what you're supposed to say and move on. I agree with you that this story in and of itself, a training camp scuffle, is a non-story. That's why we're having the discussion, because we're having a discussion about what's said afterwards and how it's handled, not actually what happened, because it is a non-factor. I don't care. You address it, you admit fault, and then we move on. But if you're not going to admit fault and you're going to double down on stupid, then guess what? We're going to have a deeper conversation, and we're going to talk about it here on game day.
0: There is a story in the WNBA, and Will Kunkel, I could tell you, he's worried about their PR group just as much as he is about the Raiders group. We will tackle that as we move forward here. Game day, ESPN Radio, and ESPN app.
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0: it gets over on the near side to Hiley, who's going to take it at the 10, 15, 20, 25, 30, 35, 40. There goes Brock Hiley. He's at the 50, the 40. Brock Hiley is taking it to the house. The 30, the 20, the 10, the 5. Touchdown, Golden Beavers!
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0: With the Las Vegas Raiders between Kirk Cousins and Max Crosby. I don't think that applies to the WNBA. I think there is a lot more substance behind the issues that are prevalent as we welcome you back here to Game Day, locked in on ESPN Radio, the ESPN app, as well as Sirius XM Channel 80. He is Will Kunkel. I'm Lance Meadow. You can interact and follow us on social media. He's at Will Kunkel V. I'm at Lance Meadow. One word, last name, M-E-D-O-W. Earlier in the program, we were examining Caitlin Clark having a technical rescinded, as well as what went on also in the Chicago Sky-Indiana Fever game yesterday between Sophie Cunningham and then Dejanae Carrington, who was called for a flagrant two on Cunningham, was ultimately thrown out of the game and then went to social media to open up a whole other can of worms. And this is not the first two events that Will has come to the forefront where people either up close or from afar are saying, what is going on with this league? Why is the conversation, and this is the biggest problem I have, why is it not about how far women's basketball has come along? As somebody that calls women's basketball regularly, I have called NCAA women's tournament games for the last several years. I would say the game has come a long way in terms of the quality of basketball, the caliber of players. But notice, we're not tackling that at all. We're not digesting that. Instead, we're talking about, do the refs have it in for Caitlin Clark? Do the players resent Caitlin Clark? Are they trying to beat each other up because there's too much drama, as opposed to what's going on from an X's and O's standpoint? So it's fair to bring in here, does the WNBA have a major leadership issue?
1: I don't say this lightly, because I know we're on ESPN Radio and the whole nation can hear us, but the WNBA has a leadership crisis. They're in a situation where the story should be about how the fans have taken to the WNBA more than ever, how the ratings are up, how the level of play is the best it's ever been. However, it is rarely, if ever, about that. When Caitlin Clark came into the league, there was a fun rivalry with Angel Reese that turned ugly, but okay, fine. That's part of basketball. It's part of sports. I don't care. This has gone a very, very different route. This has gotten ugly now against Sophie Cunningham. It's gotten ugly against Caitlin Clark. And the lack of leadership is so apparent on the court and off the court. We remember that Kathy Engelbert, the commissioner, promised to go on an interview with Dan Patrick and then canceled last minute. And they didn't even cancel, honestly. No showed, according to Patrick. And he talked about how it went. And they got a call 2 hours later saying, oh, the PR team has suggested I don't do it. Oh, you are the commissioner of the league. You are the boss. Not the PR team, nothing like that. When you say yes, you stick to your word and you go in there and you tell the narrative of how the ratings are up and this is the best the WNBA has been. But when you back up and you leave the void of leadership, this is what happens. You're trying to be the cool parent and say yes to everything, and now everyone is running wild. No one is held accountable for their actions, and this is why they need a new commissioner in the WNBA. And good luck reining it in, because it's gonna be very difficult. And that's why you need a new commissioner, because they can come in and say, listen, I am from the outside, I saw how this is going, this is not about basketball, we're gonna play basketball and you will be held accountable for your actions, and we're gonna stay focused and on task. Right now they don't have that.
0: Interestingly, the WNBA Players Union the other day issued a statement to all of the things that are going on with the league and also in the political spectrum, and made a statement to the degree of, we are not going to be utilized as political pawns. And when I saw that phrase, it got me thinking, number one, you're never going to control the national narrative, no matter how hard you try. But the league can make an effort, to your point, to be far more assertive in supporting a specific cause as opposed to staying in the middle aisle and letting each extreme make noise. That's the problem to me that's overshadowing the league and why it's so much

0: That, as opposed to basketball, Courtney Cronin, ESPN radio host, was on the best week ever, and she answered the same question I posed to Will, whether or not it's a leadership problem.
1: Once again, we are talking about something that has nothing to do with the game itself, and all of these ulterior narratives around the WNBA take away from the basketball being played. And I can understand the frustration of the fans who want to keep the focus on basketball, but when your own players in your own league are making us say, hey, look at the shiny object over here, drama, controversy, things that have to deal with race, you're making it about that. Now that's where we turn today. And I got to wonder in all of this, where the hell's the commissioner? Where is Kathy Engelbert this morning? Where's anybody out there to take accountability with the officiating, with what's happening behind the scenes with the Indiana Fever, with what's going on with DeShannon Carrington making a remark like that? It's past time that the commissioner says something.
2: It's not only past time that they say something. There's no barrier so the players feel that they can do anything, like tweet white privilege after the white girl got smoked in the face. There's no boundaries, and they feel like they can do anything. So don't come at me with it's the media, we're creating the narrative. It's DeShannon Carrington who took the Twitter tweet white privilege. It's DeShannon Carrington who went to Twitter, or X, excuse me, to tweet about her ex, Nalissa Smith, in the league, cheating on her with other players in the league. That's the narrative that they are creating, and that is a new concept. We don't see players in the NFL going to X being like, my boyfriend cheated on me with other players in the NFL. This is a new concept to everybody involved. So it's not us driving the narrative, and it's the void of leadership, and it's your own players, and that's that. It is what it is.
0: Well, that's why I wonder, Will, with you using Carrington as an example, if in a social media time that we live in, right, anybody could become famous overnight. That was unheard of 25, 30 years ago, given all of the outlets that now exist. These players, and I know I'm generalizing, but they're of the generation growing up during that time where they know how powerful they can be by simply pressing send. And I know I'm delving into the mind a little bit of Carrington, and I'll throw in other players. I wonder, how much do they truly believe what they're typing, or they're doing it to get a reaction, to ignite conversation, because they feel the only way to maintain and put women's basketball on the map is not through X's and O's, is not through highlight reels, but through drama, because that's what sells, and we have to make it like a play or a movie where there's different acts. Maybe I'm giving them too much credit, Will, but I would not put it past some of these players, given the landscape, that they're doing this with the intent to get the rise out of people like we're currently discussing.
2: If that's true, I think it says more about that individual and what they think about women's basketball than anybody else. Because I can talk for myself alone. I've watched more women's basketball in my life since Caitlin Clark came on the scene with Iowa, and I watched for her what she was doing. What the game she played was exciting to watch. So I followed her into the WNBA. I watched more basketball as like a spillover because of that. So if that's what a player thinks, well, that says more about them than it does the casual fan. And that's another thing. Don't worry about your diehard fans and having to cater to them. They're going to be in. It's the same thing in every other league. You got to worry most about the casuals. You got to worry about the fans on the outskirts and worry about them, because those are the numbers that you want to secure. Your fans are going to be there forever in the NFL that are diehards. You got to worry about the casuals.
0: And that's why I'm thinking that she may be looking at it through the lens of the casual fan in order to keep them returning. Oh, drama. So if we create tension between players, that's the way to keep them tuning in and bring in individuals who are not necessarily animated about women's basketball on the surface. What is just crazy in all of this, even if there is legitimate jealousy over Caitlin Clark, Caitlin Clark is great for women's basketball because even if they're tuning in just for her, they're still watching you play as well. So it's a win-win no matter how much you want to spin it. The Ravens are experiencing life without John Harbaugh for the first time in nearly two decades. Does Jesse Minter have a lot of pressure? That's coming up on game day.
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5: Here's a look at your weatherology forecast. A slight chance of thunderstorms this afternoon. Otherwise, cloudy skies expected. High temperatures reach up to 77. Winds out of the southwest, 5 to 10 miles per hour. Slight chance of thunderstorms with fog and spots tonight. Lows level off around 65. Mainly cloudy skies expected. I'm meteorologist Jennifer Wojcicki on 1430 ESPN Beaver Dam. Right now, 73.
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7: You almost wonder with Mizorowski if he's able to set guys up with his fastball and take a little off and then run it up there at 102 and run it by him. 2-2, and that's what he did. 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

0: Center.
1: I'm Ed Bengen. We start with baseball. One final today as Washington defeats Cincinnati 7-1. Meanwhile, several other games getting into the lighter innings, including the Braves and Yankees. It is a 1-0 Atlanta lead as they get set to start the top of the eighth. The Phillies trying to avoid a sweep in the hands of the Blue Jays. They have a 5-2 lead in the bottom of the seventh. Meanwhile, the Marlins are blowing out the Angels 10-2, trying to get back above 500. Guardians and White Sox in a rain delay on the south side of Chicago. Cleveland holding a 2-1 lead. The Brewers trying to win the rubber game of their series with the Twins leading 3-1 in the fifth. Cardinals lead the Rockies 3-1. Rangers going for their fifth win in a row. They trail the Orioles 5-0. Also, the Red Sox trying to bounce back from a loss last night. They lead the A's 3-2 in the seventh at Fenway. ESPN's Jesse Rogers said he wasn't surprised to see Boston's turnaround since the All-Star break.
2: I do think they can maintain it because I thought in March they were a good team. I picked them to win the division. So I've got to stick to it and just say that things gelled late. Obviously, moving on from Alex Cora to Chad Tracy.
1: Meanwhile, coming up tonight on ESPN Radio, we've got baseball with the Padres hosting the Astros. Our coverage gets underway at 7:30 Eastern. WNBA earlier today, the Liberty down the Aces 111-71.

for a full week of training camp and, yes, preseason football action. I've got a four-down season preview on the Minnesota Vikings. 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

0: for the last two decades, even further back, if you really want to go. But now all of a sudden, it is a completely new direction. With John Harbaugh now as the head man of the Giants, it is Jesse Minter taking over. This is Game Day on ESPN Radio, the ESPN app, Sirius XM Channel 80. Lance Meadow, Will Kunkel with you. Earlier in the program, we broke down the Washington Commanders as the first part of our ESPN Radio two-a-day. So now it's time to turn our attention to the Baltimore Ravens in the same neck of the woods, but in the opposite conference. And by far the biggest storyline is what I just highlighted, Will. It's the fact that before you even get into the players and the offense and the defense, to me it's more about they're so used to Harbaugh steering the ship, and you knew coming into every season, you knew what to expect. Now it's Jesse Minter, and he's got ties to Baltimore. He was a former assistant, actually, under Harbaugh before he went to work for John's brother Jim with the Chargers and did a great job as their defensive coordinator. But whenever you get a new head coach, you can't just assume things are going to roll over like they did year in and year out.
1: Yeah, I think it's good and bad. I think good unknown, bad unknown. You know, you're a little bit more on pins and needles, if you will, as a player. Like, all right, I got to set my game up. New man in town. He doesn't know what I can do. Whereas John Harbaugh, like, if this guy's got my back, I don't need to maybe push myself as hard in these situations because I know I'm good with Harbaugh. I think a fresh start can be good. Especially kind of for this team, because I think they got a really good roster, and this is a team I'm bullish on, Lance. The Ravens. I like the Ravens, and I think it's good to get new blood in there. We saw both Steelers and Ravens, ironically, two teams that are always butting heads and fought for that last playoff spot in the AFC last year. They were really, really bad last year, but really bad because of injuries. They weren't really bad because they didn't have a good roster. They went through a litany of injuries, and so they're not going to be playing a first-place schedule. They'll be playing, I believe, a second-place schedule that will help them going into this season.
0: And I'll add to your point, Todd Monken's new in Cleveland. Zach Taylor's the only holdover in the AFC North, which has really been a gauntlet over the last few years, but now all of a sudden it's a bit shaken up. Kadri Ismail, former Ravens wide receiver and Super Bowl champ, was on with Amber and Ian, and this is what he talked about energy-wise and feel with Jesse Minter now as the captain of the ship.
2: I think the one thing that stood out to me was the energy and the efficiency in which they did their practices. So far, you are seeing guys playing with a lot of energy, a lot of speed, a lot of running to the ball. You don't see a lot of mistakes being made. You see a lot of coaching up some of the details, and while that might seem like, well, wait a minute, didn't that happen in John's era? It did, but I think there were years there where because of the intensity of practice and just some of the things that had gone on with some of the way they coached it compared to now, the energy wasn't as sharp and as good as it is what I'm seeing so far in the Jesse Minter era.
1: Listen, this is human nature. This happens in every single walk of life, whether it's in business, you get comfortable doing the same things and you're not challenged to be better if there's no one pushing you. It happens in sports. It happens in marriage. You get married, you add on a couple extra pounds, you get comfortable, like you're not chasing anymore. So like you don't have to impress anyone anymore. You're good. You're locked up. Your 7-year deal. You're the highest paid whatever at your position. Like it happens. You get comfortable. That's human nature. But comfortability is certainly not good in the NFL. So I think that's why bringing Jesse Minter in. Now, whether he's going to be a good head coach or not, we don't know. But right now, it's certainly brought an influx of energy to the roster.
0: And he does understand, at least, the culture of the organization, as well as ownership. So that I don't think is a bad thing. He saw firsthand how John Harbaugh ran everything. But like any other new head coach, you're going to make changes. That is expected. As far as the outlook of this team, from an offensive standpoint,

0: much like we were talking about the Chiefs earlier, Lamar Jackson has to stay healthy. That goes without saying. You still have Derrick Henry, so the dynamics of the run game should be fine, even though there have been some changes on the offensive line. But I think we've been talking about this with Lamar over the last few years. Lamar's progression as a passer, that's what makes or breaks whether or not the Ravens can maybe finally get over the hump and get to a Super Bowl. He's got Zay Flowers. He's got Rashad Bateman. They added Devontae Walker in the fourth round in 2024. So he's got some youth. He's got guys that could stretch the field. And even though they lost Isaiah Likely, Mark Andrews is still commanding the tight end position. But does the passing game, does the level of consistency down the stretch of the season especially match what the running game presents on a daily basis? I think that balance under Minter and a new offensive coordinator, because Todd Monken's not there as well, that to me is going to determine how serious of a contender the Ravens are.
1: I think that right there is such a good point by you, Lance. Like Declan Doyle being a first-time offensive coordinator, how do you scheme and how do you attack with this offense and Lamar Jackson? I'm a believer in Lamar Jackson. This is no longer the conversation. If Mark Andrews makes that catch on the goal line, they win, they advance, he can get that monkey off of his back. That's not the conversation right now, ironically, because of somebody else. But scheming around Lamar Jackson isn't necessarily easy because he's so dynamic. You got to draw up a specific offense for him. He is not a drop back, go through progressions quarterback. Like, that's a much easier thing to do. You got to worry about the wide receivers, how you're going to get them open schematically. With Lamar, man, you got a lot to work with, a lot to play with, but you also got to hone it in and realize when we got to play within the system, but then also let Lamar be Lamar. How does Doyle do that? That is the huge question going forward for this offense.
0: And I'll back up my point. Now, completion percentage does not tell the whole story because a lot of that is also dependent on did the wide receiver make the catch? Did they help out the quarterback? But if you look at Lamar's career, his completion percentage has fluctuated. For example, in 2023, he was at 67, which was a career high. Then last season, he did miss four games. It went down to below 64. So while that's not a huge differential, hey, 3 percentage points over the course of the season, what Will was talking about, a Mark Andrews pass here or there, that adds up. It's got a cumulative effect. We heard from Qadri Ismail earlier, the former Ravens wide receiver and Super Bowl champion, on the energy under Jesse Minter. Here's what he had to say about how Lamar has looked during practice.
2: Obviously, injuries at the quarterback position, you kind of take a look at it and see if that guy has that same bounce. And, of course, you're talking about Lamar Jackson, so bounce both in the arm and the leg. And if there's any indication, the one practice, he looked like he was dead to rights with Kyle Hamilton and company honing in on him, and he just eluded them. And he was able to just do what he does, which is get around the edge and get upfield and make it look effortless. So, I mean, if people want to say, hey, you know, he had an off year and he got injured and he's not going to be the same, well, good luck. I think that is underestimating Lamar. I think he looks fresh. I think he, you know, his arm is as lively as ever, and his elusiveness and his ability to make plays with his legs looks just as smooth and as sharp as ever.
1: I don't have any big questions with Lamar Jackson. I think Lamar Jackson is a top 5-6 quarterback in the league, wherever you kind of want to place him within that tier. It's a blessing and a curse when you're on a really good team and you're a really good player, because you're not looked at with a telescope. You're not far away. You're looked at with a microscope, and you're looking at very small blemishes of how you can be that much better because you're that close. That's what decides games. It's truly, truly a game of inches. It's truly one catch away from somebody else. You did your job, ironically, and the other guy on the other end, Mark Andrews, didn't do his job, and now you got to keep dealing with these question marks. So he's under the microscope. He's going to be criticized this way, and all the greats are criticized that way versus, I don't know, a Kyle Bowler wasn't criticized this way because no one worried about, you know, how good he was in the big moments.
0: A very different time, even though that wasn't ancient centuries ago, but social media didn't exist and a lot of the other microscopes were not.

0: out there. Real quickly, just on the defensive front, they added Trey Hendrickson after the thing fell apart with Max Crosby. You still got Roquan Smith, Kyle Hamilton on the back end. Jesse Minter, he should be able to maintain the defensive intensity. That is his stronghold. That's why it's all about the Ravens' offense, as we have put Lamar Jackson under many different layers of that microscope that we've been talking about and whether or not he can answer the call. For years, we talked about the AFC North being the strongest division in the league. Does it still hold up, or is there another division that now is going to take that crown? Hang tight. It's game day on ESPN Radio and the ESPN app.
1: 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I'll tell you what to expect from Patrick Mahomes as he works his way back from injury. 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

0: nearing the finish line here on Game Day. ESPN Radio, the ESPN app, Sirius XM Channel 80. 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It has been a blast. Lance Meadow, Will Kunkel with you. Thanks so much for spending the last 3 hours with us. We've been delving into a lot on the NFL horizon, previewing the Commanders and the Ravens as part of our two-a-days. Max Crosby, Kirk Cousins, getting into a little bit of a scuffle in Raiders training camp. And when you look at the nature of the NFL, there's always been divisions, Will, that have been tougher than the others. And I would put the AFC North for years. I would always say they are a strong candidate. Clearly, I don't feel that way anymore because of the change in coaches. No Mike Tomlin, no John Harbaugh. And also the changes with respect to either quarterbacks coming back from injury or in Cleveland's case, who's going to start under center. So I'm going to give you, there's two candidates, and I'm curious your perspective. I honed in on two in the NFC. To me, it's a race between the NFC East and the NFC North. And here's why. If you're going to sell me on strongest division, your house better be in order at the quarterback position more so than any other spot. If you don't have a quarterback or you don't feel great about your signal caller, then you bring down the strength of the division. The NFC East, Jackson Dart is still young, but I think he's shown some positive flashes. And then the North, I think everybody feels pretty good. I would even say Kyler Murray going to Minnesota with Kevin O'Connell, I like that marriage. So to me, it's those two that are in the driver's seat.
1: I think the NFC North is the best division in football because it's the best level of football kind of throughout. I mean, they're all four teams that are going to compete for the division, but not only that, they're going to compete within the NFC North. And not only that, they're going to compete against the AFC come playoff time. So I think it's not only top-heavy, it's well-rounded with good teams. I don't think the NFC East is all that good because I'm not bullish on the Commanders, and I don't think the Giants are going to be very good. I think the Cowboys and Eagles are certainly a tier, if not two tiers, above those two teams. From a competitive balance standpoint, I think the NFC West, or excuse me, from also a top-heavy standpoint, the NFC West with Seattle, Los Angeles, San Francisco, very, very good. Obviously, Cardinals stink. NFC South, though, is going to be a fun race, but not because it's elite football, but because they're all very close to each other in regards to a competitive division.
0: They're all bunched together, which is what we saw last season, right? The Falcons determined who won the division based on a tiebreaker. If that doesn't sell you on that, then I don't know what would. And everybody in the NFC North had a winning record last season. The Lions were last, but you know, remember, they kept their head above water. So it just goes to show you the caliber and the substance of that division. Plus, I don't think there's going to be a significant drop-off because I think the teams helped themselves this offseason. They didn't necessarily hurt themselves. The case I'll make for the NFC East, I still think the Eagles and the Cowboys are the two teams to beat. I'm with you based on consistency over pretty much a decade. But I think the Giants will be a tougher out this season because of Harbaugh's arrival. And just at this point, can it get any worse? I know maybe I should be careful in terms of how I word that, but I find it very hard to believe that they're going to be as non-competitive as they've been over the last few years. So I think it'll move upwards. It doesn't mean they're going to be a force within the division. And the Commanders are healthier, as we were talking about earlier, and I think they've got a really good defense, as I mapped out, with at least one playmaker at all three levels. So part of what makes a division strong, Will, is it's not necessarily that you think maybe it's top-heavy or one of those two teams can ultimately win the Super Bowl. It's the third or the fourth-ranked team in your boat, right? Will they present a challenge every week they go out and play their divisional foes? I think the NFC East can present that much better than some of these other divisions.
1: Well, I don't think they can do it better than the North or the West. Just like the Seahawks, Rams, 49ers.

0: even with Seattle losing a lot of talent, you don't think there may be a little bit of a drop-off there? Because the Seahawks did lose in free agency, guys on defense and offense.
1: I guess we'll find out, but I don't like all the reports I've seen, read, heard, watched. Like the Seahawks are, there's no fluke with what they did, and I think they're going to be good again. Now, maybe there'll be a drop off. They won't go 14-3, but they won that division by two games, shockingly, over the Rams, who I believe were the Super Bowl favorite going into the playoffs. The AFC West, that's going to be fun for me. I hope Rashawn Slater and Joe Alt, the left tackle, right tackle for the Chargers, are healthy, because then we can finally see what Justin Herbert can do. Broncos so good, Chiefs on the bounce back, Raiders stinking irrelevant, sure, but another three teams that are going to, like, I mean, they don't like each other, and they are going to play some really entertaining football against each other.
0: I'm going to flip the script on you, okay? We talked about the strongest division. I'm going to word it the most wide open division, okay, which I think relates to what we're talking about. It's a division that neither one of us brought up. I think the AFC South is completely open for the taking. I think the Jaguars are certainly a team to watch out for. Tennessee, I think Brian Daboll and Robert Saleh will vastly improve that group, specifically Daboll working with a second-year quarterback in Cam Ward. He brought in several players that he's familiar with from the Giants. Houston, C.J. Stroud, since his rookie year, has dipped. Can they improve that offensive line in terms of production? We know the defense under DeMeco Ryans has been exceptional. And then the Indianapolis Colts. Daniel Jones seems to be returning to full health. They made a lot of noise before he went down. I made a case, Will, all four of those teams, I think, easily can find the pathway to the division. So I wouldn't say it's the strongest division, because I don't feel great about all four of them developing into a juggernaut. But if you're looking for a division where I would not be surprised if any of the four take home the crown, it would be that one.
1: I would be shocked if the Titans or Colts won that division. Truly, like, I would be baffled, because I think the Texans and Jaguars are head and shoulders above those teams. And as far as the Texans, they have the best defense in the NFL. But the swing of what they could accomplish or fail to accomplish because of the lack of production offensively is crazy interesting to me. And I think if the Jaguars, if they weren't in Jacksonville, they would be getting a whole lot more of love, because they won it last year. They were the better team last year, yet it was the Texans kind of getting a lot more love. I think the most wide open one, though, is the South, because I don't think the Panthers, Buccaneers, Falcons, or Saints, either any of those teams, are significantly or even like minutely better than the next team. I think that the Texans and Jaguars are significantly better than Colts and Titans at this point. I do think that they'll play each other well because they're so familiar, like everybody is in each division. But like the NFC South, I think, is the tightest or most open.
0: Well, we're both at least staying in the same region. We both believe the South is wide open, whether it's the NFC or the AFC. And we certainly were on the same page in terms of the NFC North being the strongest division. With respect to the South on the NFC side, while I think all of those teams have question marks, I don't think there's as good of balance amongst the four teams, meaning offense, defense, complementary football, compared to what the AFC South presents. In Tampa Bay, you've got a bit of an aging defense with some youth being infused. Can those rookies, though, make an early enough impact? Atlanta's defense, the storyline with them, and they lost one of their best pass rushers already in training camp. Can they get a pass rush? Carolina has shown flashes, not a lot of consistency. So, and New Orleans, I'm more excited about their quarterback than maybe any other facet of that team that could very well determine the outlook of that squad. So I feel a lot better, I guess, about what the AFC South teams offer, meaning winning with either offense or defense, than their NFC counterparts.
1: Yeah, I mean, I agree entirely. I phrase it this way. I think it's the tightest race to win the division, and then I don't even care who wins it, because you're irrelevant in the rest of the NFL. And, you can win your division and then maybe win a game in the playoffs, depending how that matchup goes. You know, we saw the Panthers compete against the Rams, but they're not nearly, to your point, as well-rounded as several teams in lesser divisions. It's just that they are all got a lot of question marks in the NFC South.
0: So to sum up, what Will Kunkel is essentially saying is that the winner of the NFC South is going to get the Saturday late afternoon

0: wild card weekend first playoff game. That's pretty much what he is getting at. That should put a bow on our program here, as that's going to wrap things up for game day. Coming up, it's primetime. Mio O'Brien and Tim Donnelly for Will Kunkel. I'm Lance Meadows, signing off on ESPN Radio.
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3: I'm Ed Benkin. We start with baseball and several games wrapping up, including the Braves and Yankees. They were in the top of the 10th inning, and Atlanta has just taken a 2-1 lead. Top of the ninth in Boston, the A's have come back to take a 4-3 lead over the Red Sox. They are still batting in the top of the ninth inning. Another blown lead in Philadelphia. The Phillies up 5-2 on the Blue Jays. That game is now 5-5 as they play in the bottom of the eighth. Marlins blowing up the Angels in the 7th, 10-2. It's the Cubs leading the Royals 7-2. Brewers and Twins tied at 3 as they go to the 7th. And the Orioles lead the Rangers 7-3. Texas trying to pick up its 5th win in a row. There's baseball tonight on ESPN Radio. It'll be the Astros and the Padres. Our coverage gets underway at 7:30 Eastern. Sad news from the world of basketball. Former player and coach Don Nelson has died at the age of 86. Nelson's the second winningest coach in NBA history and also won 5 titles as a player for Boston. On the court in the WNBA earlier today, it was the Liberty lighting it up against the Aces.
4: Tukes off to Giannis. Does she have one more? You bet! Becky Hammond giving a smile to Giannis.
3: That call from ABC is the New York Liberty pick up win number 20 on the season, rolling to a 111-71 win over the Aces. NFL news, Lions coach Dan Campbell announced quarterback Teddy Bridgewater has left the team, and the veteran quarterback is expected to retire. Sources tell the NFL Network's Ian Rappaport and Mike Garafolo the Lions are signing veteran Josh Dobbs to replace Bridgewater.
5: Hey, it's Michelle Smallman, and coming up Monday, we continue to go two-a-days with the Rams and the Chiefs. I'll tell you why one of these teams won't make the playoffs. 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

0: said that. Welcome into primetime here on ESPN Radio, the all-new ESPN app. Mia O'Brien, Tim Donnelly. 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The Pro Football Hall of Fame welcomes five new members to the class of 2026 yesterday. Those five players enshrined: Drew Brees, Roger Craig, Larry Fitzgerald, Luke Kuechly, and the aforementioned Adam Vinatieri. It's a Sunday in the NFL. No preseason games on the docket just yet. We did have one on Thursday. We will be sure to comment or to have a comment or two on throughout the course of today's program, Tim. But truly, for me, I think that especially now speaking with you, knowing you are residing in the wonderful area of Raleigh, North Carolina, not too far from where Bill Belichick now calls home. Yeah, that was the highlight for me of Pro Football Hall of Fame weekend, outside of course, Haynes King's walk-off TD. What say you, Mr. Donnelly?
1: I think it shows how much maybe the national spotlight, unlike last offseason, isn't really on Bill Belichick. Because those jokes are still made like every 10 minutes around here. So like, I'm watching and I'm just like, oh, there it is. Okay, he checked that off, moved to the next, made the Belichick joke, we're good. And then everyone else nationally is like, oh, he said it. And I'm going like, oh, you're right. You all haven't been talking about this nonstop for the last 2 years. We're kind of numb to the jokes at this point, but Vinatieri obviously got huge laughs with the it is a little weird, maybe the location. The Hall of Fame speech joke is wild, but he got huge laughs, so it landed.
0: I'm here for stand-up routines at the Pro Football Hall of Fame enshrinement ceremony. In case you missed it, here are the jokes about one Bill B.
2: Thank you for demanding excellence every single day.

0: Your preparation, discipline, and attention to detail shaped far more than my football career. Unfortunately, Bill couldn't make it here today. There's a lot going on at UNC right now. He may be on a recruiting trip right now looking for the next Lawrence Taylor. I thought it was because training camp had already started. But in truth, it's because he's judging his girlfriend's cheerleading competition. All jokes aside, in my opinion, Bill is the greatest coach of all time.
1: And all jokes aside, Adam Vinatieri, one of three primary place kickers to ever be inducted into the Pro Football Hall of Fame, is one of the greatest of all time. And so as we reflect upon these five careers, Tim, who for you are you most in awe of? Whose career captivated you most from this class of 2026?
2: As great as Vinatieri was and for an incredible amount of time remained, it can't be a kicker who I'm most in awe of.
1: Kickers are people, too. Come on now.
2: They're people.
1: Specialists
2: they're people.
1: Are
2: they're
1: special.
2: They're not the most awe-inspiring, I'll tell you that much. I think it's for one specific reason is Drew Brees. Larry Fitzgerald's awesome. Roger Craig, trendsetter, unbelievable. Luke Kuechly, the computer that he has for a brain, the athleticism is bananas. But if you looked at the four, right, Fitzgerald, Vinatieri, Craig, and Kuechly, they were physically kind of obvious Hall of Famers, right? They were much stronger, much faster, much bigger than most that try to do what they do. Drew Brees was the opposite. He's smaller. His arm was never the howitzer that we talk about with the best quarterbacks of all time. I like to judge how rare you are by how often during pre-draft you get comped. And if there is a quarterback with, like, obvious physical flaws, we just go, like, Drew Brees was able to do it. He can do it, too. And it's disrespectful to Drew Brees because it's not that easy. Like, the things he did to overcome being, what, generously 6 foot or 6'1", whatever he's listed at, probably a little under that, especially post-injury, not the strongest arm in the league, but the things that he was able to do to overcome that, to me, is makes him the most awe-inspiring, and I actually think he was the most obvious of this group to be a Hall of Famer, even though everyone else had the physical advantages.
1: He and Larry Fitzgerald were both elected in their first year of eligibility. This is the third time in the last 20 years that multiple skill position players in their first year of eligibility were enshrined in that same class. For me, it has to be Larry Fitzgerald, just because the longevity, the fact that he played on a Cardinals team his entire career that saw the highest of highs of playing in a Super Bowl and perhaps the lowest of lows, although maybe not quite at the lows we've seen of late coming out of the desert. I also do want to pay tribute to Kuechly as well, because ultimately, especially as we look at the NFL today, Tim, who could be joining these five in Canton at some point in time, one notion that we always bring up whenever Aaron Donald is brought up in conversation is this idea of he made a Pro Bowl or All-Pro team and or All-Pro team every year he was in the league. And the same can be said for Luke Kuechly. You, of course, go back to Patrick Willis, who was inducted not too long ago. Same there. And, of course, knowing I'm coming at you from Jacksonville, Florida, that was the conversation around Tony Boselli, much like our friends up in Denver, where they also had the same exact conversation about Terrell Davis, this idea of can you be elected to the Pro Football Hall of Fame even if your career only spanned 7 to 9 years, but in those 7 to 9 years, you made the ultimate impact because you were an all-pro player every single season that you played at your prime.
2: The Hall of Fame, I think, is actually taking a stand as of late against the stat compilers, and they're leaning more and more towards the, do you have 7 to 9 years of super elite, top one, top two at your position? Because the guys that are waiting, right, that are being forced to take their time are the Frank Gores, are the Terrell Suggses, these guys that were pretty darn good forever. So their career stats are gigantic. But the guys that are getting in are more like Luke Kuechly, right? The guys that were number one, were defensive player of the year, were the best off-ball backer for more years than the stat compilers, but for less amount of time. And actually, like, I don't want to knock like a Larry Fitz who played forever. I actually think he might be not seen in, by history as good as he was because he kept it going so long that, like, he was getting by with wit and guile at the end. And I want to remind everybody that he just outrun you in 2009

0: right? He would just beat you physically. Sure, in the, you know, late teens, he was getting by a little smoke and mirrors, but he had the 7 to 9 year stretch as good as anybody's peak. So you know, you need that more so than you need the super long career. Keekly had it. Obviously, Breeze and Fitzgerald, you could longer than 7 to 9 years, but the peak was there. Like, that's why those guys are seen as such talented and such obvious Hall of Famers.
1: The class of 2026 has gotten the call to the Hall. The gold jackets have been placed upon the shoulders of these five men. It's primetime on ESPN Radio, the all-new ESPN app. Tim, as we span the landscape of the NFL today, just throw some names out there. Obviously, Aaron Donald is currently retired, which is very much a hour-by-the-hour, minute-by-the-minute, tentative, day-by-day situation. But as of this writing, he would be eligible for the Pro Football Hall of Fame in 3 years' time, although ultimately I think we all believe he will suit up once again for Los Angeles this season. Who else, in your opinion, is a no-doubter first-ballot Hall of Famer who is currently playing today?
0: We can knock out the obvious, right? Aaron Rodgers, Patrick Mahomes, Travis Kelce. You brought up Aaron Donald. I'll consider him active, and I'm putting him in. Von Miller, I think, is in, and he's kind of on that in limbo, whatever you want to call it, not with a team yet. Do we count Phillip Rivers as active, right? He was playing kind of recently, had to restart the clock. I think
1: is he a Hall of Famer, though? Because Eli Manning has now been denied from the Hall of Fame, at least in the early onset of his eligibility.
0: There's going to be, they made this mistake with wide receivers like 20 years ago, and they're still paying for it. It's why there's Torrey Holt, Reggie Wayne, all of these guys that are going to have to wait. Steve Smith Sr. and Fitz left them in line, but you have to keep up with putting certain positions in, or else you're going to have a logjam and it's going to be weird. So they're going to have to start putting Ben Roethlisberger's first time eligible next year. Eli, there's going to be more to enter.
1: So you do think, though, to answer the question, though, you believe Phillip Rivers is a Hall of Famer when he is eligible?
0: Absolutely. Absolutely. And maybe they make him wait because he never, you know, made it to a Super Bowl, but he's a Hall of Famer. He's top 10 or, you know, top 7 in most passing stats, and it's the most important position in football. Phillip Rivers will get in. I think it's hilarious he played, so his 5-year clock's going to have to start over, but, you know, he'll be coaching
1: Aaron Donald's
0: football and hanging out.
1: Aaron Donald's in. His clock's going to start again here soon, too.
0: Yep. Miles Garrett's in. His you know, future/current teammate. Matt Stafford is in with the MVP last year. I think that puts him over. And he's kind of in that same category of really, really good player at a really, really important position. I think it's interesting when you get to the projections. Like, does Jamar Chase get in? Does CeeDee Lamb get in? Because they're not there yet, but they're, you know, 4 or 5 years of elite production from being there. I think Derrick Henry is in. I think Christian McCaffrey will eventually get in with a few more stat compiling years. Thinking on the defensive side of the ball, as I said, Myles Garrett, probably T.J. Watt eventually, but probably needs a little bit more there. Chris Jones, I think, will eventually get in. Super Bowl has really helped that conversation. Who am I missing? I'm running through teams
1: in my brain.
0: There's got to be some obvious ones.
1: That's a lot of names you just rattled off there, Tim Donnelly. And if we're only to be inducting somewhere between 4 to 6 modern era enshrinees each year, I mean, how's the numbers game going to stack up, especially because there's already a logjam as is?
0: I read an article, so, you know, it was on the internet. Of course, it's 100% true. You know, take it with a grain of salt. I think the average is like 40 players actively are Hall of Famers at any point in time.
1: Interesting. Okay.
0: Like going back, starting like 02, right? Because you got to give them time to all be inducted. The interesting part, though, is some of those are rookies, right? Some of those are pre-breakout players that we have absolutely no clue. So I'd say there's probably like 25-ish big names at any point in time, including the Aaron Rodgers that are just holding on that have already punched their ticket. So, you know, I would say there's probably 10 that we're very confident in, and then a 15 that are like, you know, give me 7-8 more years of great play, we'll put you in. So that's the group that I think is more interesting to guess.
1: I'm E.O. O'Brien. He's Tim Donnelly, and Tim is very confident Matthew Stafford has punched his ticket to the Pro Football Hall of Fame. Coming up next, his former team, the Detroit Lions, missed the playoffs last year. But is there any promise that things will get better in Motown? That's next on ESPN Radio and the ESPN app.
2: 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Team to team.
3: Baker Mayfield. The guy's done nothing but ball out, put the team on his back. He's an absolute gamer. He's what you want your franchise quarterback to be.
2: 31 days until kickoff.

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4: Detroit's Jahmyr Gibbs agreed to a three-year, $67 million extension deal coming on the same day the Colts and Jonathan Taylor agreed on a two-year, $44 million extension.
5: There were three running backs this week that landed deals that now average north of $20 million per year.
6: We can stop all this. The running back has been devalued. Not anymore!
7: They understand if you get that run game going, everything else is going to fall in place when you have electricity in a bottle that needs to be released.
8: Our long national nightmare is over. Jahmyr Gibbs has finally gotten paid. But is it two steps forward, one step back in Detroit? This is Primetime on ESPN Radio, the all-new ESPN app. Mia O'Brien, Tim Donnelly, the news of the day in the NFL. Tim, Teddy Bridgewater has informed the Detroit Lions that he will be stepping away. He will actually, truly, for good this time, be entering retirement. Here is Lions head coach Dan Campbell with the news that he announced to the assembled media this morning.
9: Teddy Bridgewater is going to step away. So, you know, I've known Teddy a long time, and man, the human being is unbelievable. Certainly the player, everything that he's about, the type of teammate he is, the way he prepares, always played the game up here, and had a huge heart. He's going to be missed. So I'll never forget 2019 when Drew got injured. We had just gone out to the Rams, got beat out there, and Drew, you know, got his thumb, and we lost him for 5 weeks, and Teddy stepped in. We won 5 in a row, man. You know, that was Teddy. And then just his time being with us meant a lot, and it meant a lot to our guys, so he's going to be missed.
8: Dan Campbell, of course, alluding to his time in New Orleans with Teddy Bridgewater as the then starting quarterback when he assumed the role from Drew Brees. The Lions are signing veteran backup quarterback Joshua Dobbs to a one-year, $1.4 million contract, $475K of it, fully guaranteed, according to the NFL Network's Ian Rappaport and Mike Garofolo. Tim, I don't think the backup quarterback spot necessarily moves the needle to whether or not the Detroit Lions will return to the postseason in 2026, but it does bring into question. It's a new look offense in Motown. Yes, no Teddy Bridgewater, but also no David Montgomery. Yes, you have Penei Sewell. He is switching positions along the offensive line, already has, as a matter of fact. Jared Goff back for another year, but how much longer does he have? What are your expectations for Dan Campbell and friends here this upcoming season?
10: I don't think you're exactly right. I don't think Josh Dobbs moves the needle in any direction, but I think actions speak louder than words. The type of backup quarterback you choose does let us know a little bit about what kind of mind space, what kind of headspace you're in as a team. Josh Dobbs is a guy he started 15, 20 games in the NFL. If you bring him in as a backup and you guarantee him almost $500,000, like kind of pretty quickly after you realize you have an opening at backup, you want somebody that can protect a winning team for a month, right? Similar to what Dan Campbell was talking about with Teddy Bridgewater in New Orleans, right? If you get 5 weeks on a contender and you aren't equipped to deal with that, you go 1-4, 0-5, that can tank a contender's chance. The Lions window, I think, is still open, but I think last year was a real cold glass of water to the face to them, that it's like, oh, just because you have, you know, a super exciting small core of Gibbs and Amon-Ra St. Brown and Penei

0: Sewell and some of the guys on the defense, just because you have this really small, exciting core doesn't guarantee you like a division round minimum every single year. So I think they're going to be a little bit more urgent, right? This Josh Dobbs move was quick. They had a couple young guys in for workouts. Jake Haner was in for a workout. Jack Plummer, the UFL MVP, they had in for a workout. And they decided to go with the more veteran option. To me, that means they know they're protecting a urgent contender. Like, it's now or never is how they're looking at it, even if we all agree they probably have a couple more years.
1: Perhaps the Detroit Lions have heard where DraftKings Sportsbook has them currently minus 180 to make the playoffs, an over-under win total of 10.5. And we're going to dive even further into the NFC North coming up here in just a bit on primetime on ESPN Radio. But, Tim, that is shocking to me. And then I go inside the numbers and I say, maybe not so fast, my friend. The Lions were fifth last year in yards per game. They were fifth in points per game, and they didn't make the playoffs. And so perhaps some of this you can look to a defense that it feels like the last 3 years has been as beat to heck as any team in the NFL, and there's got to be some sort of regression to the mean. The ball has to bounce their way. They have to somehow stay healthy on the defensive side of the ball this year, right? Because when you couple that with an offense that was a top five outfit last year, perhaps last year's the outlier, and that's where the sports books have it right. This is the best team in the NFC North.
0: Part of you, and I hate to do this, part of you have to blame the structure of how the NFL does the postseason. There were two teams that were above 500 that didn't make the postseason last year, and they're both in that division. It was Minnesota and Detroit. So they missed the postseason. They didn't miss the postseason because they were a bad football team. They missed the postseason because they happened to play alongside other really good football teams. You brought it up. I'm here in Carolina. Panthers made the postseason and actually gave the Rams a pretty good look, and they were 8-9. So I don't think Detroit last year was as good as they were previously, and injuries had something to do with that and a few other reasons. Ben Johnson leaving, especially, that sputtering section before Dan Campbell took over the play calling and got him going in the right direction. There were things they were dealing with last year. I'm not absolving them all. But they weren't bad by any stretch of the imagination. And if they just get a little bit better luck, they could have whatever the line was. 10.5 wins? I think it's not a bad number when you say they got to be better than last year, and they won 9 games last year.
1: Well, not only did they lose Ben Johnson last year, they have also now replaced John Morton after 1 year as the OC with Drew Petzing, who comes over from the Arizona Cardinals, a team that, well, yes, it never lived up to expectations with Jonathan Gannon as a head coach. They did run the heck out of the ball, Tim, and that certainly matches the ethos of Dan Campbell. You also bring in Isaiah Pacheco by way of Kansas City, of course, the Rutgers graduate, who, yes, his production never quite reached that of the 2023 Super Bowl Kansas City Chiefs outfit when he rushed for 935 yards, 310, 462 each of the last two seasons on the ground. But he can be that hammer to a nail and that thunder to the lightning that is Jahmyr Gibbs. And you couple that with Petzing and that emphasis on running the football, and maybe we do see the Lions get back to who they have been under Campbell's leadership.
0: Listen, their entire offense, it starts and ends with two guys. It's Jahmyr Gibbs and it's Amon-Ra St. Brown. I actually think David Montgomery was overqualified for the role they were asking him to play. He was a better running back. They didn't need him to be as good as he was. They needed him to pick up 3 yards to keep them ahead of the sticks, keep them on schedule when Jahmyr Gibbs needed a break. Like, Jahmyr Gibbs deserved to be out there more than he was. And now that you're paying him what you're paying him, which is like, biggest money in running back history, he better be out there. So Pacheco is more than good enough to give you the 3.5 when the line provides 3 of them, right? He'll get you 3.5 yards when the line is pretty much responsible for 3. And then Jahmyr Gibbs has to be special, and he has to stay healthy. And Amon-Ra St. Brown will continue doing what he's doing. We have no reason to think he won't. So, and Jamison Williams and others, but those two are the main drivers of that offense.
1: Because even if you have Jamison Williams and he's stretching the field, it is so much more than just creating deep shot opportunities for Jared Goff. It is about creating space in the middle of the field for Amon-Ra St. Brown to eat and for Jahmyr Gibbs to get out in space, either through an outside zone run scheme or just through give him the ball and let him rack up the yak. The Detroit Lions missed the playoffs last year for the first time since 2022, and of course that 9-8 record came on the heels of back-to-back 12-win seasons. Perhaps part of why they went 9-8, the Lions 2-4 in NFC North play last year after going 15-3 in division play

0: in the three previous seasons combined, tied for the best mark in the NFL. So, coming up next, the Bears shocked the world last year in that NFC North division. Can lightning strike twice? That's next on ESPN Radio.
1: Coming up on the Monday edition of Unsportsmanlike with Evan Cohen, Chris Canty, and me, Michelle Smallman. We continue to go 2 days with the Rams and Chiefs. I'll tell you why one of these teams won't make the playoffs. It's Unsportsmanlike, 6 a.m. Eastern, right here on ESPN Radio, ESPN2, and ESPNU.
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1: Here's a look at your weatherology forecast. A slight chance of thunderstorms this afternoon. Otherwise, cloudy skies expected. High temperatures reach up to 77. Winds out of the southwest, 5 to 10 miles per hour. Slight chance of thunderstorms with fog and spots tonight. Lows level off around 65. Mainly cloudy skies expected. I'm meteorologist Jennifer Wojcicki on 1430 ESPN Beaver Dam. Right now, 73.
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0: I'm Ed Benkin. Baseball continues with several games now going final, including one in Boston, where the A's finished cooling off the Red Sox over the weekend.
1: As the pitch is swung on, fly ball to left center. Durant going back near the track. Looks up. It's going to be off the wall. In to score is Walton. The throw to second base, not in time. It's a double for Muncy. The A's have a 4-3 lead. They're going crazy in the dugout.
0: That call from Talk 650 KSTE as the A's defeat the Red Sox 4-3. They win the last two games of the weekend and take two out of three over the weekend in Boston. Meanwhile, the Braves in 10 innings get by the Yankees 2-1. The Mets pound the Pirates 11-1. The Phillies trying to avoid a sweep out of 5-2 lead. That game with the Blue Jays is now tied at 5 as they play in the top of the 11. Top of the ninth, the Marlins on the way to victory, leading the Angels 12-2. Cubs pounding the Royals 10-2. Brewers and Twins tied at 3 apiece. Orioles lead the Rangers 7-3. Diamondbacks have jumped out to a 2-0 lead over the Dodgers in the first, and the Guardians and White Sox continue in a rain delay in the top of the second inning on the south side of Chicago. Later tonight, it'll be the Padres hosting the Astros. You can hear that game on ESPN Radio. The coverage getting underway at 7:30 Eastern. WNBA, right now the Mystics lead the Mercury 78-58 at the half. It's the Lynx over the Wings 47-45 earlier. The Liberty blow out the Aces 111-71, win number 20 on the year for New York. NFL news, Lions coach Dan Campbell announced quarterback Teddy Bridgewater has left the team. He's expected to retire. The team, according to NFL Network's Ian Rapoport, has signed Josh Dobbs.
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If you want to reach yours truly, Mia O'Brien or Tim Donnelly at any point, you can reach us at 1-888-SAY-ESPN. That is 1-888-729-3776.

0: into the 2026 season, Tim. So many have claimed it may be the best division in all of football. It is as up for grabs as it's ever been. But is it that cut and dry? The Detroit Lions right now, the best odds, according to our friends at DraftKings Sportsbook, to win the NFC North for the third time in four seasons at plus 180. The Packers right behind them at plus 210. Last year's division champion, the Bears, come in at plus 305. The Vikings, plus 510, not the worst odds, despite the fact that we still don't know who their starting quarterback will be. Is it as simple as, hey, this is the best division in football, or is this going to result in absolute cannibalism in the Midwest where these teams are just beating each other up each and every week?
1: I don't think that's an either or. I think that can be a both. I think it can be both the best division in football and they're going to cannibalize each other and potentially, you know, it's the glass half full, glass half empty. Whoever makes it out of this division is either going to be battle-tested and so ready for the postseason, or they're going to be battered and bruised and limping into the postseason because they just went through this gauntlet. I tend to lean more glass half full than that and say whoever makes it out of this is going to be a team that I like a whole bunch for the postseason. But, I mean, you said it, right? I think the best bet or the best odds on this is whoever has the longest odds, because there's really, especially if Kyler hits, like there's a world where the Vikings go worst to first in that one.
0: Well, especially when you consider their defense, despite the fact that they didn't have much of a quarterback to speak of a season ago, still finished seventh in points allowed per contest, one of the fewest marks in the league, and you still have Brian Flores, you still have the nucleus of that defensive side of the ball that KOC largely says, hey, you handle your side of the building, I'll handle everything else. And Kevin O'Connell, for all the flack that he's taken, whether he was involved with the J.J. McCarthy selection or not, he has been regarded since he took over the head coaching role in Minneapolis as the quarterback whisperer in the NFL. Everyone's looking for their next KOC when they look for a head coach. And so it's interesting to see them fall so far back in the pack when ultimately this is a division that not only is regarded as wide open, Tim, it also has the Chicago Bears, perhaps the most mercurial team when it comes to national consensus in the book. Here is Chris Canty on Unsportsmanlike. He, unlike many who believe the Bears are prime regression candidates, still thinks they're the team to beat in the North.
2: You're talking about number one in pass block win rate and fifth in run block win rate, and you're talking about an offense that was top five in running game. As a matter of fact, Ben Johnson has sat in the top five in terms of running the football each of the last 3 years. He has the most diverse run game in football, and as a result, he has the most explosive offense in football. Nobody in the NFL had more plays of 10 yards or more than the Chicago Bears. You look at the year-over-year improvement with Caleb Williams in year one with Ben Johnson, and then, of course, you look at what's been able to happen in terms of the weaponry that they've surrounded him with. The Chicago Bears are the team to beat in the NFC North.
0: They averaged over 144 yards on the ground per contest. That's something that Dan Campbell and the Lions have certainly tried to do each and every year that he's been the head coach, Tim. And so you tell me, which side of the coin do you fall on? Are you in the camp that believes that regression is coming for a team that saw seven of its wins come down to the final 2 minutes in which they were trailing and found a way back? Or is the Ben Johnson outfit for real long term?
1: The Ben Johnson outfit is real long term. If you're looking for reasons why the NFC North is looked upon as such a great conference, ironically, I think it goes against their reputation, right? The reputation for both North divisions is like, this is physical football and we play outdoors in the frozen tundra of Lambeau Field. But I actually look at it. If you give me right now, LaFleur, Johnson, and O'Connell, I think they're as good a group of play callers as there are in the NFL. Whether it's timing up their run games, whether it's what they get out of their quarterbacks, whether it's the scheme and the rhythm of their play calls where they're setting you up all game for that one big play in the third, like that is a fantastic offensive group right there. And you can argue that, you know, Ben Johnson is kind of still half the offensive mind of the Lions because of what he and Jared Goff built and the people that he left behind in that room that are continuing his mission as the offensive coordinator of the Lions when they had their rise. I mean, the offenses are creative enough. I always say the number one way outside of the salary cap to raise your floor is to go get the best offensive play caller you can. I would give him a

0: blank check if I were a super billionaire owner, because it doesn't count against the salary cap. That is why I think the Packers, that is why I think the Vikings, and definitely the Ben Johnson Chicago Bears are here to stay, because he's going to raise their floor by play calling and scheming to their strengths.
1: But it's not Ben Johnson, Tim, who will be tossing the ball around. It is not KOC who will be going under center for the Minnesota Vikings, even if he is in whoever the quarterback is, his headset in the helmet each and every game. And so, as a former quarterback yourself, I want you, I know this is really tough, the former quarterback in you, especially knowing the ethos of the NFC North, it's all about the name on the front of the jersey, not the back of the jersey, but we're going to talk back of the jersey. Of these four teams, which of the four quarterbacks are you taking to ride with in 2026?
0: Are you, you've stumbled into one of my like pet arguments, my pet theories, that I am a Jordan Love believer.
1: Okay.
0: I think he is really, really good. I think he's unbelievably efficient. The issue is they've played so darn slow that if you like, you know, as I do, because I'm a quarterback nerd, you brought up, like I'll go to the passer stats of a year and I'll just go, boom, sort by passing yard, sort by completion percentage, sort by, and you don't see Jordan Love that often until you get to like passer rating, QBR, EPA per play, which are these stats that are supposed to judge like your total level of play. But he's not anywhere else because he doesn't have the volume. They don't. They just don't run enough plays. They're slow. They're methodical. They're changing plays at the line quite a bit. I think to get the most out of him, Green Bay has to play faster. They also run a lot of different receivers out there. They're flipping guys in and out, which takes time. If they can get him playing at the pace of a Caleb Williams or at the pace of a Jared Goff, I like him the most. But if they continue to play like they have, you know, cement shoes, then Caleb Williams will look better. Jared Goff will continue to be one of the most underrated quarterbacks in the NFL. And KOC, if you're going to be a quarterback whisperer, you better get the most out of Kyler Murray. We've seen flashes over the years, but it hasn't been all put together. If you want to be this year's version of Sam Darnold or Daniel Jones, guys that have passed through the KOC Rehabilitation Center, like Kyler Murray has the best skill set, meaning physically, of those guys in recent years that have gone through there. So I would expect big things from there, but obviously the floor is much lower as well with the Vikings.
1: I want to hang on that pace of play note when it comes to the Green Bay Packers for just a hair longer, Tim, because yes, it is commonplace to liken the NFC North to ground and pound. We play on a frozen tundra. We are smash mouth football until the cows come home. The Green Bay Packers fell to the middle of the pack in rushing yards per game from fifth 1 year ago in 2025. And so I'm fascinated by this notion of they play slow. And I think that the idea of trying to condense that wide receiver room, to your point as well, where you're not so concerned about bringing in different packages, bringing on different bodies, because you've got to run this type of play for these players and these type of plays for these players. The fact that they paid Christian Watson, I still can't believe, but at the very least, they finally decided on a girl to take to the dance. So good for Matt LaFleur and friends on that front. But ultimately, why do you think they run such a methodical, slower-paced operation?
0: Well, there's two types of slow offenses, right? There's the kind that offensive linemen don't mind, which means you spend a lot of time in the huddle, right, where they're standing upright. And then there's the slow where offensive linemen hate it because they get down in their stances, and then you start changing things or you long count, right? Like Peyton Manning used to go no huddle and slow, right, because he'd be up there changing the play 100 times. They're more of the latter, right? They get to the line. They appear as if they're going faster than they are, which tells me LaFleur might be overthinking it a little. I think there were kid gloves with Jordan Love originally, so they got into a rhythm of, like, let me make sure he is in the perfect play before we trust him to, you know, make it. Maybe not a perfect play, make a good play, a great play with his ability. I think they need to start trusting Jordan Love more. And then, you know, like we said, right, like Romeo Dobbs isn't going to be there. There's other guys that you just don't have to shuffle in. If they can stay healthy enough to go Christian Watson, Matthew Golden, Jaden Reed, and not have to come in and out, Tucker Kraft, if he's healthy, would be a huge boost as well. Like, if you can just run those pass catchers out there most plays and get a little bit more of a tempo, I think it could help them a lot.
1: Well, because, of course, the hope is those are three wide receivers that can block for you. They can stretch the field. They can play multiple receiver positions for you. You don't necessarily give away to the opposing defense, especially if Tucker Kraft is on the football field.

0: if they are blocking, if they are splitting out wide, if they are receiving options for Jordan Love. So, yes, I do think that Matt LaFleur, in consolidating his options and perhaps the playbook in some form or fashion as well, is actually going to speed up this Packers offense that is currently plus 210 to win the NFC North. Coming up next, can the Big Ten make it 4 years in a row, or will the SEC finally strike back? That's next on ESPN Radio.
1: Camp to camp. 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
2: It's clear that Philly has a championship-level defense. 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
6: Frustrations that bring them to the point of saying we should look at something significantly different. 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

0: 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Mia O'Brien, Tim Donnelly. All right, Tim. Michigan, Ohio State, Indiana. Who's next?
1: Are we talking national champion? Are we talking Big Ten? Like, those three have a lot in common. So it's
0: well, they're all, you know, all three of them are Big Ten schools. All three won the national title in the past three seasons. And so, does the trend continue, or is the SEC finally going to crash the party outside of on the headlines and in the news?
1: Well, hilarious. SEC crashed the party. It's like they think they're throwing the party and they're not even invited. Or at least they haven't been the last few years, right? What is it? The Pac-12 has been to a national championship more recently than the SEC. And the Pac-12 is not what it used to be. I would not be surprised if it's a Big Ten school, but it's not going to continue the trend of being a different Big Ten school. It'll be one of those three if it ends up being a Big Ten school. I think Indiana... What Kurt Cignetti has done is he's proven that in this era, you know, you said we're going to leave all the off-the-field stuff off the field. I agree. Let's do it. But let's acknowledge that it is a different college football here with some of the off-the-field stuff, the transfer portal, the eligibility, the NIL. It is a different world, and he plays pretty darn well in this world. So Indiana, I think, is actually underrated. I saw in the coaches' poll they're coming in sixth. Are you allowed to say somebody sixth is underrated? It feels like we're splitting hairs, but I think they are.
0: I've heard people say that Penn State being left outside the top 15 in the first coaches poll, they are underrating Matt Campbell in year one in State College, Pennsylvania. Let's hear from the head Hoosier himself, national champion coach Kurt Cignetti. Not necessarily Pete talking around about his Hoosiers, but instead about the conference they play in.
2: The Big Ten is the best league in football, and a lot of really good football teams. It's hard to win on the road. Very physical football teams, very well coached. It definitely prepares you for the playoffs. There's no doubt about it. The numbers speak for themselves. I mean, we don't run a hype machine up here in the Midwest. We believe everything's earned, not given. And when we fall short, we say we fell short. We don't cry a river, whine, and complain.
0: Spoken like a true Midwesterner who actually is from Western Pennsylvania, which is not the Midwest. I digress. Ohio State, the best odds, according to DraftKings, to hoist the national champion trophy come January. Plus 600 is the title odds right now for the Buckeyes. Minus 360 to make the playoff, although their win total, Tim, interestingly enough, is set at 9.5, and so obviously not as high as Notre Dame, who does not play in a conference, at 11.5, and actually shorter, or I should say one game less than Indiana and Oregon. Both those teams currently have an over-under of 10.5. The reason that I want to hone in on those three Big Ten programs, and something that Coach Cignetti brought up, is this, the schedule. Last year, Ohio State did not have to play Oregon in the regular season. They did not play Indiana until they got to the Big Ten title game. They did not have to play Southern Cal. They played Texas at home. All those teams that I just mentioned, flip it. They got to play them this year. They got to go to Austin and play the Longhorns, who could end up being the number one team in the preseason AP poll when all is said and done. Then, of course, there's Oregon, who feels like always the bridesmaid, never the bride, right? Everyone wants to talk about Dan Lanning's program all throughout the regular season. And then we get to the postseason, and suddenly they fade. I look at their schedule right now. Ohio State, Michigan, Michigan State, Washington. Back to back to back

0: back weeks to end the season with no bye week anywhere in between there. And so, compiling this on top of our conversation about the NFC North, I believe that the Big Ten, yes, will be battle-tested once however many teams out of that league make it to the playoff, but at what cost? Because they also could cannibalize themselves just like the NFC North in the NFL when all is said and done.
1: It's, again, talking about how college football is different now. If you were going for like a BCS era championship where you had to be one of the top two teams, this would be catastrophic. But with 12, you know the Big Ten's going to get a few of them, right? So they will be battle-tested. The difference is their seeds may not be as high, right? They might not be the top seeds in the tournament, but they'll be in the tournament. So if you're more battle-tested, if you're the better team, I still think they get there. You know, if you lose two games, and then not many of the teams that we just mentioned have truly diabolical non-conference schedules. Take that into account as well. But they'll be battle-tested out of the Big Ten. They'll play each other. I think a lot of it comes down to the eye test. Like, you can lose games as long as you don't lose games that make us think you're not a good football team. And as long as they do that, they'll get their teams in, and they'll be amongst the favorites to advance.
0: Indiana, by the way, will play Ohio State and Michigan back-to-back weeks in middle of October. They also will face Southern Cal and Washington back-to-back in the middle of November. Anyone else out of the Big Ten that really piques your interest, Tim, potentially as a sleeper? Maybe it is those Huskies out of the Pacific Northwest, although the quarterback situation just rubs me the wrong way. I know it's a different world we live in than when you were playing quarterback at the college level, but you can't go in the portal and then come back, right? Like, you're supposed to be the leader of your team.
1: I've had these conversations a million times where I'm like, I don't know how locker rooms, but I think part of it is nostalgia, right? Our locker room truly, like, we all lied to each other and said we're a family and we're brothers. There are, of the 105 that were on my team, you know, there's 7 that I keep really close touch with that I would still, they were in my wedding. But, you know, there's 95 that I was, like, you know, looking in the eye, I'll die for you. And you know, as soon as we graduated, we were like, hey, if we bump into each other, we might recognize you. I still don't know how you do it, where you're in the portal, you're out of the portal, where you tell your coaches, I'll come back if you add on another 100K, and then you're looking at each other in the eye making those kind of big declarations. So I think it's more of a business. I think it's more pro sports. So there's probably not as many of those cheesy, corny speeches that you 100% buy into in the moment. But it's and I wouldn't put Washington as a sleeper. Like, the USC has so, or the Big Ten has so many teams ranked that I feel like USC is a sleeper. They're the 14th team in the coaches poll. Like, they can't be a sleeper. But I am still one of the few believers out there in Lincoln Riley, and I think they have some explosive talent. If they can get their defense just to replacement level, I think they can do some damage.
0: You're the only believer on this program in that head coach out there at Southern Cal, although it'd be a darn shame to see him ruin another quarterback's trajectory at the collegiate level, because I do think Jaden Mailaba, once again, much like Caleb Williams, could be on a Heisman trajectory. Let's hope that USC's offensive line woes and potentially defensive woes do not stand in the way of another epic offensive showing out there for Lincoln Riley's side. Now, ultimately, when I look at the first coaches poll, the top two teams in the poll are from the Big Ten. That's what prompts this discussion here on Primetime on ESPN Radio. But then, in the remaining 13 slots to fill out the rest of the top 15, two teams from the Big 12 in BYU and Texas Tech. And then, of course, you have Miami, the lone representative of the ACC. Notre Dame on an island all to themselves. And then every other spot is filled by teams, minus USC at 14, by squads from the Southeastern Conference. Tim, is this just the way of the world? This is what we live in now?
1: Yeah, they get the benefit of the doubt. And the hard part is, like, they'll lose to each other but not fall, because they're all good losses. So it's a bit of a self-fulfilling prophecy. If your whole conference is ranked high at the beginning, they'll be ranked high at the end because your losses aren't as punitive. It's a difficult way for other conferences to break that armor.
0: Hey, but with that said, no SEC team is in the top 5 favorites to reach the playoff, and no SEC team has a win total above 9.5. Curious. Very curious.
1: Take that, SEC.
0: There it is. And that's why, coming up next, is there a chance that people are sleeping on Alabama? We got to get an SEC primer coming up next here on Primetime on ESPN Radio.
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0: Minnesota Vikings. 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

0: I'm Ed Benkin. We start with baseball. Several games still going on. A wild one in Philadelphia. The Phillies had a 5-2 lead over the Blue Jays. Toronto tied the game, forced extra innings, took the lead in the top of the 12th. Now in the bottom of the 12th, Phillies trying to tie it or win it. They have runners on, nobody out, trailing 6-5. The Guardians and White Sox are finally getting set to resume play. They've been dealing with a rain delay since the second, with Cleveland up 2-1. Twins and Brewers are tied at 3, heading to the bottom of the 9th. Cardinals and Rockies tied at 4, heading to the bottom of the 8th. The Diamondbacks have jumped out to a 4-1 lead over the Dodgers. In New York earlier today, the Braves had to go extra innings before taking the rubber game against the Yankees.
1: Blackburn fires. And a ground ball to the right side and threw up in the middle into right center field. Kim's around third. He's going to score. And Michael Harris, the second, comes through. Big clutch RBI. Braves on top 2-1.
0: That call from 680 The Fan as Atlanta goes on to win it by a count of 2-1. The Red Sox lose again to the A's 4-3. The Cubs pound the Royals 10-2. And the Marlins blow out the Angels 12-3. Tonight on ESPN Radio, it'll be the Astros and the Padres. Our coverage gets underway at 7:30 Eastern. WNBA, Mystics over the Mercury 95-75. Liberty blow out the Aces 111-71. To the NFL, Lions coach Dan Campbell announced Teddy Bridgewater has left the team. Veteran quarterback is expected to retire. Sources tell the NFL Network's Ian Rappaport and Mike Garafolo that the Lions are signing veteran quarterback Josh Dobbs. Meanwhile, according to the NFL Network's Ian Rappaport, Bears receiver Luther Burden III suffered a groin injury and will miss a bit of time.
2: Hey, it's your resident Super Bowl champ Chris Candy. Coming up Monday, the Chiefs are next on our two-a-day series. I'll tell you what to expect from Patrick Mahomes as he returns from injury. It's on Sportsmanlike 6 a.m. Eastern, right here on ESPN Radio, ESPN2, and ESPNU.

0: It's another busy weekend around the world of sports. And this is Prime Time. 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
1: Eight of the top 25 teams in the first coaches preseason poll in college football hail from the Southeastern Conference. Seven of them are in the top 15. But does that mean the SEC will rise back to national prominence and win the college football playoff national title? Welcome into Primetime here on ESPN Radio, the ESPN app. Mia O'Brien, Tim Donnelly. That is where we begin a wide-ranging conversation around the world of college football with our Jake Trotter, college football writer for us here at ESPN. Jake, a lot of noise coming out of the Southeastern Conference. When is there not? Especially with regards to that program in Tuscaloosa. Give us your primer. Cap this for us in terms of not just the SEC's odds of once again finally breaking the streak and winning a national title, but also who is actually the team to beat?
2: It's a great question, and you got to remember the SEC hasn't won a national championship in 4 years. They haven't even played for the national championship in 4 years. And so you look at the SEC, I mean, I think you got to start with two teams, Texas and Georgia, as kind of the two pseudo co-favorites in that league. But really, I mean, you look at the depth of the conference, would it surprise you if Oklahoma made a run? I mean, they've got a brutal schedule. They got to go to Ann Arbor week two. They play at Georgia. They got the Texas game before we even get to mid-October. But that's a terrific defense. They're coming off a playoff appearance last year. You know, Texas A&M and Ole Miss made the playoff last season. You know, don't write off South Carolina with Lenora Sellers. And then, as you mentioned, Alabama, which really had a disappointing end to their season and that Rose Bowl loss to Indiana. But still a ton of talent there. And I think it's going to be really interesting with Caleb DeBoer, what they do in his third year there.
3: Jake, I have your ESPN.com article on the superlatives for the schedule up in front of me. Ohio State, toughest overall Power Four schedule. I'm looking at the coaches poll. They're also number one. So it's kind of like an immovable object against an unstoppable force here. How do you see the Ohio State season playing out? If the coaches say they're the best team, you say it's the toughest schedule, which one of those is going to win?
2: Yeah, so you look at them last year. They beat Texas in the opener. Really dominant performance by their defense against Arch Manning. And then they just coasted the rest of the regular season. They didn't play any top

0: 10 teams. The two teams they did play that were ranked, Michigan and Illinois, they won by a combined 36 points. Then they get to the postseason, and they play Indiana and lost 13-10 in the Big Ten Championship. And then they played Miami and lost in the Cotton Bowl. And in both of those games, they got pushed around up front. And I talked to Jeremiah Smith, their outstanding wide receiver, Julian Sayin, their returning quarterback, who's a Heisman finalist last year. And both guys said, listen, we weren't battle-tested last year. We didn't have any fourth-quarter games, really, until we got to the postseason. And it's going to be a completely different story this year. Because you're right, I do have them with the number one schedule. I think there were, you know, Texas, Oklahoma, you could have made the case for. But Ohio State's got to go to Austin in that rematch game against Texas in week two, third year in a row that they've played. And then they play everybody that's good in the Big Ten, at least on paper, going into the season. They got to go to L.A. and play USC. They got to go to Indiana and play the defending national champs. They get Oregon at home. You know, even games at Iowa, Michigan at home. They've got a very difficult schedule, and they're going to have to win some fourth-quarter games to get back to the playoff. And they believe that they'll be better prepared to make a run in the playoff by virtue of having a much tougher regular season.
1: From the team that Jake Trotter believes has the toughest overall Power 4 schedule to the team that you believe has the easiest overall Power 4 schedule, the Texas Tech Red Raiders. Jake Trotter, what do you believe the Big 12 and the Texas Tech program look like in 2026 post-Brendan Sorsby ruling?
0: Yeah, and I think the schedule is going to help them because, you know, they've got Will Hammond at quarterback, a guy that they believe in, you know, who should be ready to go for the start of the season. What helps Texas Tech is their non-conference schedule is really soft. Their toughest game is Oregon State, which went 2-10 last year. And then even in the Big 12, they don't play the other primary contenders. They don't play Utah. They don't play BYU. They have a game against Houston early on in the season, which is probably their toughest game, at least what it looks like now. And if they can get past Houston, they've got a real opportunity to run the table or come close to it and make it back to the Big 12 championship. I think it's going to be hard for Texas Tech, especially if they slip up and lose a game or two to get an at-large bid with that schedule. But if they can get back to the Big 12 championship, obviously, you know, they've got a great chance to get the automatic berth from the conference and go back to the playoff for a second straight year.
2: I don't want to make this a joke, although it kind of seems like it. With the fifth-year eligibility rulings that took place in courts over the last couple of weeks seem like Indiana is the only one that had, like, studs from last year just waiting on couches, like, that are eligible to come back. Stephen Daly, as well as Wyatt, the defensive players, are joining Indiana. Is this just another situation where Cignetti somehow is dealing with the rulings better than everybody else?
0: Yeah, it doesn't seem fair, right? Indiana has these two guys coming back. I mean, they benefited because of the injuries to their two defensive linemen. You know, neither guy made it to the NFL, and so that created the opportunity for them to come back. I mean, Stephen Daly was playing outstanding football. I covered the game that he got hurt in, so he's playing Ohio State in the Big Ten Championship. Ohio State can't do anything offensively. Indiana's defensive line is just dominant. Daly was a big part of that. And he gets hurt in the post-game celebration on the field and misses the playoff, doesn't make an NFL roster, or doesn't, you know, get drafted. And with the ruling out of Colorado, he had the opportunity, you know, to come back. I mean, this is a guy who had 19 tackles for loss last year. That led the Big Ten. So this is not just like a throw-in rotation guy. If he's healthy, you're talking about one of the better defensive linemen in the Big Ten, if not the country, and Kellen Wyatt was a starter for them before he got hurt midseason. So, you know, already Indiana defensively was looking like one of the better units in the conference, and now you add those two guys. And, you know, they have some question marks, like Hoover at quarterback. You know, the transfer from TCU led the country in turnovers the last couple of years. He's taken a bunch of sacks, so he's got to cut down on his mistakes. But he's got talent, and then with what they have coming back defensively, I actually think the receiving core might be even better than it was last season. And, you know, they just had a guy go in the first round in Omar Cooper. You know, they went to the portal and replenished at running back. They're going to be terrific on the offensive line again. Don't sleep on Indiana. Indiana is going to be a real force to deal with once again.
1: currently plus 800 to win the national title again, minus 350 to make the playoff, according to DraftKings Sportsbook.

0: couple more for our Jake Trotter, college football writer here at ESPN. Wide-ranging conversation looking ahead to the 2026 college football season. Look, Jake, I love a good Cinderella as someone who covers college basketball and is an AP voter on the men's side and, of course, covers women's college basketball. I know everyone was disappointed with the performance from the two Group of Five programs that made it to the college football playoff 12-team field last year, but I'm excited to see who emerges from that Group of Six contingency this go-round. Who do you believe right now is the most dangerous?
1: Well, that's a good question. I mean, you got to start with the, you know, the Mountain West and Boise State. It's just a program that has been, you know, so consistent. You know, they've been in the mix at the top of their conference almost every year. You know, I tell you what, you know, Navy's had a great run here lately. How fun would that be if somehow they got into the college football playoff? You know, I probably, you know, I think, you know, North Texas lost their entire roster to Oklahoma State. So it's going to be tough for them to bounce back. I'm just going through some of the list. You know, Memphis, they lost their coaching staff. But, you know, who knows? James Madison obviously made it there last year. You know, with these in Western Michigan, even from the MAC, like, you know, the problem for the MAC is every good player you have transfers to a Power Four school. You know, they did a pretty good job at retention. So I don't know if their strength of schedule is going to be good enough, but, you know, they're definitely the favorite in the MAC going into the preseason. I'll give you one team to keep an eye on, too. Western Kentucky has got, like, one of the toughest schedules you'll ever see from a Group of Six. They got to play at Georgia and at Indiana back-to-back. If for some reason they would be able to pull off an upset there, all of a sudden they would vault to the top of the list. So it's going to take an upset like that, I think, for somebody outside the regular crew to get in the mix from the Group of Six. But, you know, we've seen it before, so it'll be fun to see if that happens.
2: 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In the international flair subheading, is it bad for the future popularity of American football in Ireland after watching last year's UNC-TCU game that they're sending the Tar Heels and TCU to Ireland, to Dublin, week zero to start the year?
1: Yeah, I don't know that we're exporting our best game there. I mean, you know, North Carolina is already in a lot of turmoil, and we're like a week into practice with that. You know, with Lombardi, their general manager, away from the team, Steve Belichick, Bill's son, the defensive coordinators away from health reasons. I think they had some big challenges to begin with, even in an ideal situation. And, you know, TCU's got an Ivy League quarterback to replace Hoover. They're very bullish on. They won that game 48-14 last year. So it could get ugly for the Tar Heels. It could get ugly overseas for them, too, here.
0: Hey, listen, if nothing else, Georgia Tech, Florida State, it wasn't the result many of us thought it would be in Ireland back a couple of years ago, Jake, but it was aesthetically pleasing. We did get a walk-off winner, so if only the game itself is entertaining, maybe we're doing the Irish right. Jake Trotter, our college football writer here at ESPN, thank you so much for taking the time to join us here on Primetime on ESPN Radio.
1: Thanks, see you guys.
0: There he goes, Jake Trotter. And, of course, you can check out his superlatives, the college football schedule superlatives for the 2026 season right now over at ESPN.com. 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

0: Which of these teams could be trading for Baker Mayfield by next year? It's primetime on ESPN Radio, the all-new ESPN app. The aforementioned Tim Donnelly, Mia O'Brien. 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If you want to get involved in the conversation at any point, you can reach us at 1-888-SAY-ESPN. That is 1-888-729-3776. Our tour de force of quarterback battles begins in Sin City, where the Las Vegas Raiders have already anointed Kirk Cousins as their week one starter, Tim. But in lieu, I can't even make the argument. In lieu of his extracurriculars with Max Crosby, Fernando Mendoza did run with the first team offense briefly for one day only this weekend. At what point in time does the number one overall pick take over under center for Clint Kubiak's Raiders?
1: Well, first of all, Kirk's hold on the number one job isn't that tight because starting quarterback's allowed to say anything to anybody and they don't get benched. He and Crosby sat out the next practice. If it were just Crosby, I'd go, all right, yep, Kirk's the number one. But not the case. So Mendoza, they gave him a chance. It's kind of a sneaky way to see him with the one.
0: Ooh, okay. So I got the Brian Windhorst meme fingers out right now. Not great radio, but it's a great moment here on primetime because are you suggesting this was an ulterior motive by the first-year head coach?
1: I'm saying when you draft a quarterback, I wouldn't even make it exclusively to first overall. Top five, every decision you make in your franchise is answered with a question, right? It's like, should we start in week one? Should we not? What's best for the young quarterback's development? Who should we draft with our second round pick? What's best for the young quarterback's development? So it's almost Kirk Cousins irrelevant, right? You start Fernando Mendoza the moment you think he's ready to start and the moment you think the rest of the team is ready to give him what he needs to develop, right? If your offensive line stinks so much that he's going to learn how to look at the rush and not play with feel, you don't put him in there. But if they show that they are better, significantly better than last year, you can go ahead and play Fernando Mendoza whenever he's ready.
0: Let me tap even further into your former college Division I quarterback mind, Tim. Are you in the old school camp of allow the young quarterback to sit and learn, or is the best learning trial by fire?
1: It depends who you are. I get very frustrated when people are like, Mahomes and Rodgers sat, and look at them. I'm like, if they would have played week one, all we would have is another year of Mahomes and Rodgers. Like, we didn't have, like, they were going to be good regardless.
0: What about Jordan Love?
1: Mahomes and Rodgers.
0: You're a big Jordan Love guy. Would you say the same for him?
1: No, I would not. I think I use this a lot. There's two types of quarterbacks, inevitable and situational. Inevitable means, like, me and you could be playing wide receiver for them, and they're throwing for, like, 3,700 yards rather than 4,000. Situational means they need something. 97% of quarterbacks are situational, right? Some need a great offensive line. Some need a great play caller. Some need a number one wide receiver that can win contested catches. Like, everybody needs something different, but there's something that they need. Jordan Love, I do not put in the Mahomes, Rodgers, Brady, inevitable category. I don't put Mendoza there either. So what they have to do is figure out what he needs, right? Does he need time in the pocket? Does he need more chemistry with Brock Bowers? I don't know what it is. I'm just making stuff up. Figure out what he needs, and then the moment he has it, you start him and you let him develop. But you don't throw him to the wolves regardless, because you can learn bad habits if you're out there without, you know, the tools you need to succeed.
0: Another former top five pick who is undoubtedly in a quarterback battle, J.J. McCarthy in Minnesota, fighting for his starting job against Kyler Murray, who's hoping to be the next car wash patron of Kevin O'Connell's QB Whisperer School. The early returns, Tim, it doesn't seem like anyone wants to win this job. I saw reports out of Vikings camp yesterday, like one completion in the first drill, a little bit better in the second. Now we're talking about the run game, and that needs to be more of the focal point. And if the run game's more of a focal point, whoever's starting under center will succeed. I think this is ultimately Kyler Murray's job to lose just because of the number, the contract that he was given. I know it's only a prove-it deal, but ultimately it's more money than J.J. McCarthy was given. And additionally, the dismissal of Kwesi Odemwale Fomenza, the GM, all but assures to me that KOC and company say we need to go in a different direction than the route we've been traveling the last 18 months.
1: I completely agree with everything you just said. And I would put it this way. Like if we use that quarterback competition, Kyler versus McCarthy, as a boxing match, anything that goes to the cards, Kyler wins. Like J.J.

0: would have to knock out Kyler. It would have to be an obvious win in preseason and practice and everything for him to have that job. But if it goes to the cards, or obviously if Kyler knocks out JJ, then Kyler's the guy. You know, technically still a competition maybe, but it's not exactly a fair fight based on how they're going to judge that one.
1: No one wants to be the Vikings quarterback. I don't know if anyone even wants to practice for the Atlanta Falcons. Look, I'm sorry. I know Michael Penix Jr. coming back from injury. Very transparent, by the way. He told the reporters in Atlanta, hey, I'm going to be out 4 weeks at a team. I'll be there for individual, but not team. Tua Tagovailoa, meanwhile, has been limited. They had a shortened practice on Saturday due to lightning in the area. So Tua finished 6 of 8 in 11-on-11, which was his best practice so far. But is Tua actually the future under Kevin Stefanski in the ATL?
0: I don't think either. Penix might be. I don't think Tua is the future. I look at this, you know, the cliche is if you have two quarterbacks, you have no quarterbacks. I look at this and almost say, like, no. Name them both the starter and hope that one of them is healthy each week. I used to play in a men's league basketball league, and you needed to have at least 6 guys show up to play. And we had, like, 19 on our roster. But we would have 6 show up each week, right? It was like you named more part of the team so you'd have the minimum to play. Like, name them both the starter and hope to goodness you have at least one of them. And whichever one is most healthy, that's the one that'll get to play that week. But it's, you know, with their availabilities, with their health histories, like, you know, okay, we're going to name Tua the starter. By week 4, Tua's hurt, Penix is starting. Who cares who you name the starter? So you know, it's 2 to get 1.
1: The Atlanta Falcons, a men's recreational basketball league. Got it. Speaking
0: with,
1: of a team.
0: With a really highly paid running back. I'll give you that.
1: And all the skilled players in the world, but who's going to be throwing them the football? No one knows on a week-to-week basis. In the words of Kyle Shanahan, we are all day-to-day. Speaking of a team that knows a thing or two about having too many cooks in the kitchen, the Cleveland Browns. Reportedly, Shedeur Sanders was supposed to get all the ones on Saturday, Tim. All the reps with the first-team offense. And suddenly, all the reps went to Deshaun Watson. What does that mean in Cleveland?
0: First of all, one of my campaigns, it's maybe a crusade, is to whoever's putting out the stats from Browns practice for quarterbacks, they come across my feed. I'm not a
1: round
0: Browns
1: of applause.
0: Fan. I don't cover the Browns. Just stop.
1: It's my favorite bit on social media.
0: Okay. If it's for pure entertainment.
1: Yes.
0: But, like, people look at those stats and think, like, oh, he went 11 of 12 and 7-on-7. He should be the starter. And I'm like, no. If it's just for, like, keeping a running total, it's hilarious. I used to love when Flacco was a part of it because, like, Flacco would have a great day. And I'm like, of course, it's 7-on-7, and he's been playing the league for 20 years.
1: And he should
0: checked
1: do whatever
0: down Charlie
1: he wants
0: and
1: the whole thing.
0: There. Yeah, so it's those stats don't make any sense to me. I don't know if playing Deshaun makes any sense to me, Deshaun Watson at all, because what is that going to turn into? You got to know if Shador's your guy or not. I would lean towards not, but if you're going to draft someone, you want to be certain.
1: 15 seconds or less, Tim. The Arizona Cardinals, is that a competition between Jacoby Brissett, Gardner Minshew, and Carson Beck?
0: No, it's Jacoby Brissett. Because of the money, and then again, once it's a complete mess on the field, you can turn to Carson Beck, but not a moment too soon. Let Brissett take the arrows early.
1: The good news is we will always have the Pro Football Hall of Fame game, Carson Beck fans. Mm-hmm. Rest assured. He's Tim Donnelly. I'm Mia O'Brien. This is Primetime here on ESPN Radio, the ESPN app, Sirius XM Channel 80, presented by Progressive Insurance. Coming up next, is it true that every team can win the NFC South? Literally, you or me could also win the NFC South. That's coming up next on Primetime on ESPN Radio.
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1: Here's a look at your weatherology forecast. A slight chance of thunderstorms with fog and spots tonight. Otherwise, mainly cloudy skies expected. Lows of aloft around 64. Winds out of the south around 5 miles per hour. Cloudy skies with a few peaks of sun with fog and spots early tomorrow. Highs of aloft around 82. I'm meteorologist Jennifer Wojcicki on 1430 ESPN Beaver Dam. Currently 75.
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3: And the 2-2 line to center coming in is Perkins, and he'll make a shoestring catch coming in on his feet for the third out. And a pop-up on the infield. 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Contreras sheds the mask, goes into a slide, and he makes a catch. Sliding up against the net in the process. Ah, what a play by William Contreras to end the inning. That is an outstanding effort from the Brewers backstop.
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0: I'm Ed Bankett. We start with baseball. The Dodgers have just one win in their last eight games, and they'll need a comeback today to try to pick up their second win in nine games. Through four innings, they trail the Diamondbacks by a count of 4-1 as Arizona looks to solidify its spot in the National League wild card race. The Rangers' four-game winning streak is in jeopardy. Texas trails Baltimore 10-3 as they go to the bottom of the ninth. Tigers lead the Giants after 6-1-0. Rays and Mariners tied at one in the fourth. But after a long rain delay, the White Sox and Guardians are back underway on the south side of Chicago, with Cleveland up 2-1 in the third. Meanwhile, Chicago's other team picked up a win in Kansas City.
1: The pitch. Amaya hits a high fly ball deep left. Marte turns around, and this one's gone. Three-run home run, Miguel Amaya, and the Cubs break it open. They're up 10-2 over the Royals here in the seventh.
0: Back on for the Cubs Radio Network. Chicago will go on to win by a count of 10-2. The Braves went 10 innings, defeating the Yankees 2-1. And the Red Sox fall for the second straight day to the A's at Fenway, losing by a count of 4-3. The Phillies were up 5-2, down 6-5. They win in 12, 7-6 over the Blue Jays, and the Marlins roll past the Angels by a count of 12-3. Brewers get a run of the 10th. They defeat the Twins by a count of 4-3. Sad news from the world of basketball. Former NBA player and coach Don Nelson has died at the age of 86. Nelson is the second winningest coach in NBA history. Lions coach Dan Campbell announced quarterback Teddy Bridgewater has left the team, and the veteran is expected to retire.

0: Nuggets resident Super Bowl champ Chris Kenny coming on Monday. The Chiefs are next on our two-a-day series. I'll tell you what to expect from Patrick Mahomes as he returns from injury. It's on Sportsmanlike 6 a.m. Eastern, right here on ESPN Radio, ESPN 2, and ESPNU.
1: The Super Bowl 61 starts here. 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The Carolina Panthers.
2: This is Kyle Bailey covering the Carolina Panthers. The biggest storyline for Carolina headed into the season is, of course, their fourth-year quarterback and former number one overall pick, Bryce Young. And now, with his head coach, Dave Canales, handing off play-calling duties to Brad Idzik, coming off a season where they went 8-9, won the division.

0: team that could have a quarterback competition in 2027. 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Look, I'm going to turn this thing over to Tim Donnelly, folks, because he is, of course, the resident North Carolinian on this lovely program. You tell us, Tim, Bryce Young, is he actually the long-term answer in Charlotte?
1: Not yet. He's got it. There are things he still has to show to for me even make that conversation like worthwhile. There's a saying I have that first round quarterbacks have 9 lives. He's been through like 7 of his, right? Like he used probably 5 of them his rookie year. Granted, it was an awful situation because of the play caller switches and some of the teams or the players around him. I mean, there's a reason why quarterbacks are eligible to sign contract extensions after their third year in the league, and there really hasn't been any clamoring for when is Bryce going to sign, right? I'm the resident North Carolinian, you're the resident Jacksonvillian, and like Parker Washington right now, everyone's asking, when's that contract? We're not asking about Bryce, right? We're every day we wake up, we're not like, did he sign the deal yet?
0: Now,
1: and I think that says everything.
0: I also don't think, and not to cut you off, Tim, I also don't know that in Houston, and not to compare apples and oranges, but given that C.J. Stroud went second to Bryce Young in the 2023 NFL draft, they're not clamoring in Houston for that signing either. And so maybe it's more a sign of the times and just the mercurial nature of these young quarterbacks' careers up to this point.
1: I think the fact that C.J. Stroud and Bryce Young are being treated similarly is more of a realization of how people believe in, or maybe don't as much in C.J. Stroud. At this time next year, you're going to expect a Caleb Williams conversation to be happening. And it's not because, the times are changing or aren't. I think it's just the juries are still very much out and maybe even leaning in the opposite direction for Bryce and CJ. And they have to go out here and prove it. The good news is I think he has the best situation around him that he's had.
0: Okay.
1: They changed play callers, which I think is important. Dave Canales, if he has a superpower, their head coach, it's culture building and energy and relating to people. He was never he's not one of those guys that grew up idolizing Shanahan and McVay and, you know, has been play calling his entire career. He idolized Pete Carroll, who he grew up under, as a coach. And Pete Carroll is very much, you know, vibes and culture more than he is, play caller extraordinaire. So that's happening. Tedrell McMillan has an opportunity to step into a superstar role. I think they have some things. Jalen Coker, if he's healthy, is a massive upgrade at wide receiver for them. I think they have some good things going, but I mean, I get frustrated, and here's why. Let me tell you. I cover the Panthers, and people come to me to talk about this year, what's going on with the Panthers, and they expect like an hour-long conversation, and it's way more simple than that. It's, if Bryce works, things are great. They made the playoffs last year. If Bryce doesn't work, things are awful. They're going to be restarting. And that's all they got. I like Derek Brown. I like Jalen Phillips. I like some of these offseason additions. I like that, but it doesn't matter if Bryce takes a step back. And if he takes a step forward, the excitement is about Bryce. It's not about the defense or anything else. It really is a very, very singular focus on Bryce this year. And you got to figure it out before anything else can be real.
0: The defending champions, +310 to win the NFC South for a second straight year. Those are the third best odds in the division, trailing the Buccaneers and the New Orleans Saints, Tim. And so let's go big picture here. Let's look at the landscape of the NFC South. Why on earth would the Tampa Bay Buccaneers and New Orleans Saints have catapulted the defending champions who have added to their talent pool? Why would they trail them in the best odds to win the division, according to DraftKings?
1: Again, similarly, if C.J. Stroud being compared to Bryce is really a more knock on Stroud than it is like a, hey, things are good for Bryce. If the Panthers are being compared to those teams, it's a knock on the Panthers, right? That the NFC South, you know, we talked about the NFC North earlier and how it's going to be very competitive, but they're all very good. You can be equally as competitive without being very good, right? There's a difference between like high quality and highly competitive. The NFC South has not been the best team or the best division in recent years. And last year was a perfect example. The Panthers made

0: the playoffs, not because they won, but because they watched the Saints and Falcons play, and the correct team lost for them to advance after their season was over. So they didn't have like a long lead that the Bucks and you know everybody leapt over them. It was, well, they nudged ahead by a couple inches.
1: They may not have fallen through the back door on their way into the postseason, but then they gave the Rams all they could handle.
0: You know, if there is a completely even division, every team would have a 25% chance to win. Obviously, it's not completely even, but if every team in that division has between like a 20 and 30% chance to win, with the maybe the Saints having a 20% chance, and I'm a little bullish on the Panthers, maybe a 30% chance, and the other two somewhere in the middle, like, that's still a very wide, wide open division.
1: Well, ESPN Analytics gives the Panthers a 12% chance to win that division. Those are the last odds in the NFC South, or should I say the lowest percentage odds. They give also give them a 16% chance to make the postseason. We did this exercise for the NFC North, and so I'm fascinated, especially because, as Tim Donnelly has proclaimed, when it comes to the Carolina Panthers' odds at repeating as South Division champions, it begins and it ends with the quarterback, Bryce Young, of the... Oh, boy, I was going to say four quarterbacks, but I guess there's technically five because we've got a men's recreational league with 19 players on the roster. We just need six of them to show up on Sunday to play quarterback for the Atlanta Falcons. And so Tua Tagovailoa or Michael Penix, those other three quarterbacks, who are you taking in the NFC South as the best quarterback who can lift his team to a division title?
0: I think Baker Mayfield is comfortably the most proven and thus best quarterback in that division. Obviously, he's in a different point in his career than most of them. Maybe not Tua, but the rest being very young. I have a hard time taking the Falcons quarterback situation seriously for what you said, right? Is it Tua? Is it Penix? Are either of them healthy? Or was it Jack Strand was taking the number one reps?
1: Yep. And he's Cooper Rush and who else do we have? We had Cooper Rush. We had someone else.
0: It was Strand,
1: else.
0: The Minnesota State Moorhead guy.
1: Yes. No, he was taking the first team reps, but that was because, was it Trevor Siemian that they cut because they had to make room for Cooper Rush? And so because Siemian...
0: See, this is what I'm saying. This is the men's league.
1: Yes.
0: This is the men's
1: literally
0: league.
1: Literally a men's league.
0: Is Joey going to show up? No. Joey's not here. He's out of town.
1: Jack's going to be here, though.
0: For his ACL.
1: Yes, Jack's going
0: to
1: be here, though.
0: So-and-so's not only coming, but he's bringing his cousin, and that's the one we need. He's going to pretend to be Joey. That's their quarterback spot. Tyler Shuck is an interesting one. I think they're playing him with the Saints. He was interesting last year, and they know there's a very good quarterback draft coming up, so they're going to see out that story. And if he's great, perfect. We don't have to take a guy. And if he's not, we know how we're going to address it in the next year. So I would go Baker, a gap. Bryson Shuck, similar, a gap, whatever the Falcons have going on. With the acknowledgement that the Falcons do probably have the best situation for a quarterback to be in because Drake London's awesome, Bijan Robinson's awesome, Kyle Pitts is Kyle Pitts. So they've got something going there, but their quarterback situation is confusing.
1: For context's sake, the Tampa Bay Buccaneers plus 170 right now at DraftKings Sportsbook to win the NFC South. The New Orleans Saints plus 270. The Carolina Panthers, as mentioned, plus 310. And the Atlanta Falcons plus 400. So still anybody's game when it comes to the good old NFC South. One bit of news to pass along. Dylan Raidens, the guard for the New Orleans Saints, who was expected to be a big piece for Kellen Moore in his second season on that offense, which, look, that is an outfit that is going to be built, in my estimation, Tim, in the eyes of the Philadelphia Eagles team that hoisted the Lombardi 2 years ago. It will be a run-first operation, not just because they have Travis Etienne and Alvin Kamara on the roster, but because they do want to lessen the load for second-year quarterback Tyler Shuck, and so obviously a massive blow to lose one of their starting five offensive linemen here in training camp.
0: And you said it, right? They want to be run first. I actually think a lot of the best offenses, even the ones stereotypically or reputationally that are seen as these high-flying outfits, they throw off of the run, which goes against kind of all this pass-happy era nonsense. And Kellen Moore is smart enough to know that. So he wants them to run the ball, and they'll figure out a way how to scheme that if they have to around an injured offensive line. But also, Olave, Jordan Tyson, they've got some interesting pieces on the outside that Kellen Moore doesn't want to waste either. So they'll find a way to get that going for Tyler Shuck.
1: 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The Betrayal of Shohei Ohtani is presented by gusto. Coming up next on Primetime, is there a chance we

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9: I'm hopeful that it will wrap up this summer. And I just want to clarify, the league did not pause the trade.
10: NBA investigation into whether the LA Clippers circumvented the salary cap to pay Kawhi Leonard could drag into 2027.
11: With Clippers found a loophole, and now the NBA is struggling with what to do. I am not a fan of Roger Goodell and the way they do business. But when things need to be adjudicated, they do it pretty quickly.
12: This is a mess, and it ends up being a stain on what otherwise has been an awesome calendar year for the NBA.
13: And it certainly could be a stain on what many believed was a Hall of Fame career for Kawhi Leonard. This is Primetime on ESPN Radio, the ESPN app, SiriusXM Channel 80. Mia O'Brien, Tim Donnelly. We are presented by Progressive Insurance. Earlier this week, former ESPN contributor Pablo Torre reported on his podcast. Pablo Torre finds out that the LA Clippers star, Kawhi Leonard, whose sponsorship deal with a now bankrupt green banking company, is at the center of this NBA investigation. Oh, and by the way, as Pablo uncovered this week, Kawhi also had an undisclosed sponsorship agreement allegedly worth millions with a company that designed the Clippers video board inside the Intuit Dome. And so, Tim, this was already headed towards a little dicey for the LA Clippers. Is that potential trade for Kawhi Leonard going back north of the border to the Toronto Raptors even going to happen? Because that trade cannot be finalized until the status and the availability of Kawhi Leonard for 2026 is ultimately adjudicated. And so now another wrinkle that says to me, we may not be seeing Kawhi on the court in 2026. We may be seeing him in a different court.
14: Yeah, this is where, I give the NFL a lot of credit often, but this is maybe genius, where they have that weird commissioner's exempt list where people can, like, be put to be in purgatory when stuff like this is going on. And maybe the NBA needs some version of that, because you do not want to stop this meaning the investigation, before you get to the bottom of it, because it becomes a massive PR deal if you say, you know, it's clean, he can go, let's make the trade, and then Pablo Torre finds something else out, and you realize, like, oh, never mind. Like, it's very hard to put that toothpaste back in the tube. So they need some mechanism where a trade can be paused and it's not a huge issue. Because right now it's not a huge issue because it's the offseason. But if you get to the point where, like, players are reporting, Toronto is a team in the NBA, and they have to know what they're doing, and the Clippers as well. So they'll have to figure it out, or they'll have to figure out a way to make it more, or actually less chaotic to be where they are right now.
13: I mean, ultimately, last year, it was September 23rd to the 24th for the teams that were playing in international preseason games that began their camp. The rest of the league is officially slated to begin September the 29th. It's August 9th today. Tim, I mean, we're a little less than a month and a half away, and we have no clarity. If anything, the waters just keep getting even murkier when it comes to where Kawhi Leonard will be playing and whether or not, by the way, are the Clippers going to fall on the sword for a player that they've already dealt, if only in name, his rights away? Or is this all going to fall into the lap of Kawhi Leonard?
14: Well, if they do, and again, all of these are allegations at the moment, and there's a lot of things that, like, you know, if you connect the dots, you're like, oh, it seems like it happened to me. But, like, you know, you can only punish what you can prove. If it's proven, I think Kawhi's going to wear a brunt of it. I think specifically.

0: typically the owner, Steve Ballmer, will probably wear a decent part of it because, you know, he seems to be at the center of a lot of these circles, like these relationships with different companies. Again, if they can prove it, I think it's not going to be any one side of this that you know, handles the wrath of the NBA. But again, that's only if they can prove it, because there's another world where it's like, you know, they never put it in writing and everything was kind of wink, wink, nod, nod, and nothing said out loud that anybody can prove. And then I think you just got to move on. So it's, we're far from being at the end of this saga.
1: Earlier this week on First Take, Stephen A. saying that both parties, Kawhi Leonard and Steve Ballmer and the Clippers, should be banned for at least a year.
2: This is egregious if it's true. If it's true, we're talking about banishment for Steve Ballmer, as far as I'm concerned, for at least a year. We're talking about, and it should be entertained that Kawhi Leonard should be banned for a year. Yeah, he just took the money, but damn that. You know, the deal with Aspiration, all right, that's a green banking company. That's at the center of the NBA investigation going on now. To learn that you might have had another sponsorship deal worth millions of dollars with Daktronics. So you had not one, but a couple of companies funneling money to you to circumvent the salary cap, where you getting this money, but you also getting these additional dollars on the side illegally, because according to NBA bylaws, you ain't supposed to be doing this. No, you can't go for that.
1: So in terms of a year-long ban, Tim, my brain immediately goes to baseball, and not just because I think the Clippers should be calling up the Dodgers and saying, hey, how did you play within the rules when it came to deferring all that money with Shohei Ohtani and those other contracts? Any ideas of how we can maybe weasel our way out of this? It also comes to baseball because, of course, with the steroid saga of the 2000s and the bans that we saw that were handed out, of course, Alex Rodriguez missed the entire 2014 season after he was banned. You can also look to the Astros scandal. A.J. Hinch missed an entire season. He has been welcomed back by the Detroit Tigers, or was welcomed back by the Detroit Tigers, and was able to manage again. Alex Cora, ditto, although he is currently unemployed, but probably not for long. And so ultimately, that's where I look at this. And if you're Steve Ballmer, 1 year suspension, please take me. Take me for 1 year, because I'll find a way back. I promise you, he will find a way back, because he has his investments involved in so many other entities in the world of professional sports. I think he would gladly accept that as the penalty.
0: Yeah, banning an owner is like not even a punishment. Like, oh, he's not involved in, like, you know, coaching, right? He maybe he likes the status of being able to walk in on game day and have everybody see him and cheer. But trust me, it's not a punishment to make him watch it in one of, I assume, his 30 mansions. Like, you know, all right, I'll build a bigger theater at my house to watch these games for the team that I still own, that I'm just banned from, you know, going into the facility. By the way, he's a billionaire. He's got other things to spend his time on. So if you are going to ever punish a team for the transgressions of an employee or an owner, the only way you can really hit them is with draft picks. It's obviously, and college sports, by the way, which has a history of kind of bending the rules and looking for, you know, maybe we can pay this guy this way. You take away scholarships, right? You take away postseason opportunities. They won't do the postseason in the NBA, but you can take away draft picks, and that's where you hit a team in a way that will actually be a deterrent for future owners to not try to do these similar things. If you just ban Ballmer from going to the games or being in the facility for a year, other owners are going to go, I was only planning on being in the facility like six times in the next 6 months anyway. So, I'll book six extra rounds of golf. Oh, how terrible is that? Like, they'll be fine with it, especially if it gets them a player like Kawhi, who, by the way, really good player. Like, still really good player, and was a really good player, and probably deserves some of the cash.
1: Didn't really win anything in L.A., but that's okay. Ultimately, because I brought up the baseball connection, Tim, do you believe Kawhi Leonard still finds his way into the Naismith Hall of Fame after all that has gone down here in the last year?
0: Yeah, I mean, if you look at, like, Steinbrenner, George Steinbrenner had been suspended for a whole bunch of reasons. He was banished for, I think, a year, maybe. But baseball tends to look back and just be like, hey, it's cool.
1: And the NBA will, too.
0: Yeah, I mean, even more so, right? They don't have a Pete Rose somewhere that they, like, ban for transgressions against basketball. So,

0: So, yeah, I think Kawhi, he'll be all right in the long term, and he'll probably have a few extra $1 million.
1: Well, from the Naismith Pro Basketball Hall of Fame to the Pro Football Hall of Fame, the class of 2026 has officially been inducted. Coming up next, is next year finally the time for Eli Manning to make the Hall of Fame? This is Primetime on ESPN Radio, the ESPN app, SiriusXM Channel 80, presented by Progressive Insurance. He's Tim, I'm Mia. We will talk about the first year eligible members for that Pro Football Hall of Fame coming up next.
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4: I'm Ed Mankin. We start with baseball and games in progress. The White Sox and Guardians had to wait out a long rain delay in Chicago, but they are back underway. And in the fourth inning, it's the White Sox leading by a count of 5-2 in the rubber game of that series. The Dodgers are in danger of losing for the eighth time in nine games. Through six innings, they trail the Diamondbacks 4-2. Rays lead the Mariners 4-1. And the Tigers and Giants are tied at one apiece. Earlier, the Rangers were going for their fifth win in a row, but could not complete the sweep against the Orioles.
5: 0-1. That's ripped up the left field line. Home run distance if it stays fair. And it bangs off the pole. It is gone. A screaming line drive home run that stayed true up the left field chalk. And the Orioles have a two-run blast from Pete Alonso.
4: That call from WBAL in Baltimore is the Orioles going to win it by a count of 10-5. The Brewers and Twins go 10 innings before Milwaukee pulls out a 4-3 victory. The Cardinals top the Rockies 7-4. And tonight on ESPN Radio, it's the Astros and Padres. Coverage will get underway in about 90 minutes. In the WNBA, the Lynx down the Wings 103-90. Kelly McBride had 43 points. She sets a single-game league record with 10 threes in the victory. Mystics over the Mercury 95-75. The Liberty blow up the Aces 111-71. NFL news, Lions coach Dan Campbell announced quarterback Teddy Bridgewater has left the team. The veteran is expected to retire. Sources tell the NFL Network's Ian Rappaport and Mike Garofolo the Lions are signing veteran quarterback Josh Dobbs. Also, Saints guard Dylan Radins is out for the season. He has a torn ACL.
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0: It's another busy weekend around the world of sports. And this is Prime Time. Prime Time.
1: Drew Brees, Larry Fitzgerald, Luke Kuechly, Adam Vinatieri, Roger Craig have all gotten the call to the hall. Who's next? This is Primetime on ESPN Radio, the ESPN app, Sirius XM Channel 80, presented by Progressive Insurance. Mia O'Brien holding it down in Jacksonville, FLA. Tim Donnelly up in the Triangle in North Carolina. And Tim, this is a topic that I know you have been in the lab. You have been studying the logjam that exists when it comes to who will be inducted into the class of 2027 and beyond in Canton, Ohio's Pro Football Hall of Fame. Because ultimately, while we have several marquee names eligible for the first time next go-round, it's not a guarantee that all these names I'm about to list off are going to get the call on the first try or even the second, third, fourth, fifth, sixth. I will start by saying this. Rob Gronkowski, Adrian Peterson, good as gold to go on the first try. Correct me if I'm wrong.
2: I would completely agree with that. The hard part is, with a five-person class max, you get the two automatics.
1: Yep.
2: It just makes the math more difficult for everybody else, because now there's only three spots that we have to play around with.
1: Okay, so is there another automatic berth, in your opinion, from the list of first-time eligible players? Let me give you the full list of those first-time eligible guys. Ben Roethlisberger to go along with Rob Gronkowski and Adrian Peterson, Richard Sherman, Cam Newton, Antonio Brown, Le'Veon Bell, Andrew Whitworth, Alex Mack, Gerald McCoy, and Eric Weddle.
2: No, there's no doubters there. There's okay. A few that I think fill slots. I almost think the Hall of Fame looks at a five-person class as like a fantasy lineup, right? Like you need a quarterback, you need two running backs, you need a flex. Like there are things to fill. I don't think they'll put a class in without a defensive player.

0: So if you look at it, I'm going like, maybe Richard Sherman fills that role as a first-time guy. But I don't think he's at, like, on his own an obvious first-time induction guy.
1: Well, especially when you consider some of the names that still are waiting, that were finalists, semifinalists each of the last few years and are quote-unquote involved in this logjam. And so some of those names include Darren Woodson, who, of course, was a part of those Super Bowl championship teams with the Dallas Cowboys. Terrell Suggs, another name that was left off of the ultimate five inductee list this go-round. On the defensive side of the ball as well, LC Greenwood. And then on the offensive side, plenty of offensive linemen still waiting. Willie Anderson, Jari Evans, Marshall Yanda. The wide receiver position may have the biggest logjam of them all. Oh, and I haven't even mentioned Eli Manning, Jason Witten, Frank Gore, the third all-time leading rusher. Ever heard of him?
0: Jason Witten, I think, is deserving. Like, if you just ask me to take my top five most deserving, I think Jason Witten is on them. But I don't think they put two tight ends in, and Rob Gronkowski is there. So now Jason Witten has to wait again, even though you could argue, like, full career, he might be the second best tight end, especially pass-catching tight end, that we've seen. So you got to put it together, the full class. Gronk is in, AP is in. I could see some of those older guys you mentioned, maybe a Darren Woodson getting in for exactly what you said. Like, again, filling roles, he would be like the Roger Craig of the class we saw just go in, which is, you know, older voters need somebody to go, our teams were great too, and put in a dynasty player of years past. So maybe Darren Woodson gets in, even though, you know, like, Witten would be on my five most deserving. I don't think Darren Woodson would be on my five most deserving. But it's not just that that decides. It's also who's voting and why they're voting that you have to take into account.
1: He has been a finalist, Darren Woodson has, each of the last four cycles. And I'm glad you brought up the actual process of how this is determined, Tim, because so often when people ask me, why did it take so long for Tony Boselli in Jacksonville to finally get inducted into the Pro Football Hall of Fame? Why has Fred Taylor still not gotten the call to the Hall? It is in large part not just because of Jacksonville's market size, but because the same group, with all due respect to some of the most storied and heralded writers in all of sports media, the same group of 40 old-timers get together each year, and these guys, for one day only, well, I guess it's a whole week when you consider the festivities in Canton this past week, for one day, they have the power of a prime minister, of a king, of a sultan, of a president of the United States of America, because of the 32 of those 40-some-odd that represent the team that they previously covered, they have the opportunity to make the pitch for the player that is coming from that organization. And in turn, they have to make some friendships with the rest of the guys and gals in that room, because the more people you have on your side already before you make the stump speech, the more likely that your player from your locale is to ultimately, at some point in time, earn induction. And that's why you hear year in and year out these voters, when they're interviewed afterwards, Tim, they say, we had a really great conversation about Darren Woodson. We had a really great debate. I really like him. Code word for, yes, I really like the presentation that was made for him. And at some point in time, I'm going to have to give in, because we keep making him a finalist and we can't just leave him here out to dry.
0: And I'll give you one more person that they get to pretend to be, which would be Joaquin Phoenix's role in Gladiator with the thumb up, thumb down on, like, lives or dies.
1: Oh, they love it. They live
0: for it. They're either the one making the pitch or they are the one making the decision. And if you can't tell, I've been furious about the way the Pro Football Hall of Fame works for now 2 years, roughly. The 2025 class upset me beyond all get out, because it only had four members, and you're allowed to have up to five. If there's ever been a power trip, it's those guys sitting there and going, I'm not even going to use all of my slots. I'm not even going to use all of the places that I can induct someone. So the you brought up Darren Woodson, been a finalist forever. Some of those offensive linemen have been a finalist for a long time. Torrey Holt has been a finalist. Reggie Wayne has been a finalist for a long time. One of them could have been in, and you wouldn't have to take anybody out. Because, like, I understand that logic, right? If I'm arguing for a fringe Hall of Famer, I'm in Carolina. If I'm arguing for Cam Newton, the next question is always, all right, well, who doesn't get in, right? I'm going to give you five players. You're going to tell me someone that doesn't. The 2025 class, we didn't have to have that conversation. I could have just picked

0: someone and put them in, and nobody would have to not go. So the voters upset me in a big way, because Reggie Wayne, Torrey Holt, Steve Smith Sr., if you go to Pro Football Reference has a Hall of Fame monitor where they try to take awards, all pros, stats, everything, put it together, and they list how worthy of you are in the Hall of Fame. It's not only every eligible person above them is in, it's like 14 below them that had worse careers are in the Hall of Fame if they're eligible, right? There's also, you know, Julio and Antonio Brown and some of these guys that haven't been eligible, but like, they're in the middle of a group of like 40 wide receivers where everyone has gotten in except them. And in 2025, they elected to leave a seat empty rather than put them in. And it makes it so now this year, or 2027, right? The next class that they're going to be inducting, you know, I could list 12 names and go pick five, and smart people, like people whose a football opinion I trust, will give me a bunch of different combos, because there's, you know, probably 10 or 12 that are deserving. And if you just randomly, you know, pick the deserving ones, we're all going to have different fives.
1: So on Sunday, August 9th, 2026, as Hall of Fame weekend 2026 comes to a close, you, Tim Donnelly, when we look ahead to the Pro Football Hall of Fame class of 2027, have who on your five-person ballot? Because we don't leave an empty seat here on Primetime on ESPN
0: Correct.
1: Radio.
0: Gronk, AP are in. That's a no-doubter. My ballot would include Torrey Holt, Jason Witten. The next one is tough, because I'm looking at it going, am I going to put another receiver? Although I think they might have to have a couple two wide receivers just to catch up. But I'll go defensive side of the ball. I'll go Terrell Suggs. I think he's been waiting long enough, and where he is with the sack totals, I think he's going to eventually get in. He's not a first ballot. I do think by the way, let me be real clear on this. I think first ballot should be protected. Mm-hmm. The only thing that, like, tiers the Hall of Fame is were you first ballot or not. And I think there should be a way we have, like, the inner circle top tier guys should be separated. So once you wait 1 year, like Luke Kuechly was a second year Hall of Famer. That's enough. Like, you're not first ballot, second deserving. Terrell Suggs has been waiting. I'd put him in because I do think you need a defensive player.
1: Do you think that Adrian Peterson and Frank Gore could both go in together next year, two running backs? Or is that just goes against, unfortunately, the politics of it all?
0: I don't think they could. I would not argue if they do.
1: I wouldn't
0: again,
1: either.
0: Because Frank Gore has waited and Adrian Peterson wouldn't. So they'd be going in next to each other, but they wouldn't be going in the same eligibility year, which is, I think, what differentiates them. And also, then you just get, like, the fans of that era of fantasy football where, like, you just drafted a running back at the top. Like, you would just go there and have, you know, can we get, like LaDainian Tomlinson and just hanging around? Like, let's get that whole group back together. What's Maurice Jones-Drew doing that weekend? He's not going in, but he could be hanging out.
1: He's probably
0: let's just get all the running backs.
1: He's probably anchoring the coverage on NFL Network. It's okay. We can have
0: That's
1: him anchor
0: fine.
1: It live as he's being introduced. And Fred
0: exactly.
1: Taylor, by the way, I am sure MGD
0: yes.
1: would tell you he would like to see Fred Taylor, who has also been a semifinalist the last few years, go in ahead of him. But, hey, why not? Let's make it an all-running back class, although
0: yes.
1: I do agree with your idea, Tim, that the voters, we will give them this. They're going to want some sort of representation from the defensive side of the ball. You say Terrell Suggs. I say Darren Woodson because he's waited long enough, and not just because mm-hmm. Ian Fitzsimmons just texted me and said, leading tackler in the history of the Cowboys and a three-time Super Bowl champ. I also am good friends with Dave Campo. Used to work with him here in Jacksonville. Shout out to Coach Campo. And mm-hmm. Darren Woodson, one of his all-time favorites. So give me Darren Woodson to go along with our fictitious four-member, or three running backs to go along with Rob Gronkowski.
0: As long as there are five deserving names and there's not four or three, I will be okay with the class, just like I was okay with this most recent class. I may have disagreed with it, but I'm fine because there's more than five deserving every year. So pick up five of the deserving and we'll be okay.
1: Be like the Naismith Basketball Hall of Fame, Pro Football Hall of Fame. Allow for us to bring as much talent as possible into the Hall of Fame. And speaking of bringing in a lot of talent, how about the Minnesota Lynx? It wasn't Olivia Miles who popped off. We span the WNBA coming up next here on Primetime on ESPN Radio.
2: 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And preseason football is back. Minnesota Vikings, four down season preview. And Matt Eisman and Akbar Baja Piamila of American Ninja Warrior in person. That's Monday's Rich Eisen Show on Disney Plus, the ESPN.

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0: Buddy, it's me, Wade Bates, and once again, I'll be wandering the Dodge County Fair with Klonowski Real Estate, going behind the scenes to tell you those stories that really make the Dodge County Fair go. 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
1: For Dukes, off to Johannes. Does she have one more? You bet! Becky Hammond giving a smile to Johannes. After she calls the timeout,
2: Johannes just assessing the defense. This is a deep rainbow. Gets it to go again. 7 of 10 from 3 on the day. This is not the same shot. Different defender, same result. Have yourself a game, or he green Johannes.
3: 4 games in the W today. The Aces, the Liberty at the Barclays Center to kick things off. Marine Johannes, a career-high 27 points in a 40-point blowout win for the New York Liberty over the defending champs. Welcome into primetime here on ESPN Radio. Mia O'Brien, Tim Donnelly. And Tim, let's begin there before we, you know, naturally navigate away from the basketball, because that is the way that the WNBA news cycle tends to go. But I was just appalled when it came to the actual scheduling of this marquee matchup. I understand the New York Liberty are currently in seventh place in the WNBA standings. They did win the Commissioner's Cup. Banners fly forever. But ultimately, they are not in that upper echelon of WNBA teams up to this point in the 2026 season. But at the same time, those are two name brand teams. They're the two teams that have won titles in the last 4 years. And the Las Vegas Aces played this game as the fifth and final game of a 5-game road trip. Oh, and by the way, they just played first place Minnesota in Minneapolis yesterday. Like, this says to me, you're almost leaning into load management. You almost want Becky Hammond to say, all right, I have no choice, but I have to rest Asia Wilson. I have to rest Chelsea Gray, because I have to make sure they are ready for the stretch run and not just focused on the task at hand right now.
4: You know, I wonder, because it's not apples to apples, but the WNBA is in such a growth period of popularity right now. And I wonder if they're not like following the blueprint of other leagues when they were in that same period, without acknowledging that they were in different eras. Like when the NBA was building off of the Michael Jordan Bulls or the Bird Magic feud, I wonder if they weren't like, hey, the Lakers are going to be in prime time no matter what. East Coast one day, West Coast the next, they're in prime time because we're riding that wave. But we have to acknowledge that if back then they had all of this same data that we have about load management and how important recovery is and how you can't really recover on an airplane and all of these other things, like Kareem Abdul-Jabbar wouldn't have been playing in those primetime games. Magic would have been taking the day off in those primetime games. So they're having the added, like the WNBA is having the added challenge of growing their league while also acknowledging their league wants to win, and they're going to do all the same things that other 2026 leagues do, which is protecting their stars and making sure they're ready for the postseason.
3: And look, I understand this is the final weekend before we have a full slate of preseason college football. Preseason football. Mm-hmm. And, of course, we are less than 4 weeks out from college football. And, of course, I understand that in a previous era, this would be viewed as, ah, come on, rub some dirt on it. You're a WNBA champion, and you're going up against another perennial power. But to your point, Tim, and you are a former college quarterback, we have the science now. We have the information readily available that says to us, if you want to see high-quality basketball, whether it is women's basketball or men's basketball for that matter, their bodies are not going to be performing at peak efficiency if they just played an absolute 12-round boxing drag-it-out match in Minneapolis the day prior, then get on a plane and, oh yeah, now you got to turn around and play 24 hours later. It boggles my mind.
4: And even if you have the metaphorical, obviously, but like the warrior, I'm a soldier mentality, I'm going to play in all these games, that's great, and I respect it, you know, as a former athlete, but you won't play as well. And if you have Liberty Aces, you not only need that to be those teams with those names, you need it to be really, really quality basketball. I run in a lot of circles of what I would say newly casual WNBA fans, and which is great for the league. Newly casual are the best fans, right? They're the most valuable. You need to continue bringing those in. But if they watch a game and like Olivia Miles is quick and does some ball handling, we're getting texts about it. Like, oh, you need to check out this girl. Or this woman, excuse me. The other side is, if you watch a game and it's not good, the next time you're scrolling and you're like, oh, you know what?

0: I watched the Liberty last week, and then you're scrolling through the guide, and you see the Liberty again. You're going to go, nah, I'm not going to give them another shot. And I'm going to go watch, you know, 50 First Dates for the 75th time on TBS. Like, you, what you want to have happen is the quality of the basketball brings you back the next time, and a newly casual fan becomes a newly, like, pretty dedicated fan. And then they become a veteran, pretty dedicated fan. And then they become, they're bringing new friends with them to be casual. And it builds like that.
1: Mishandling the scheduling, yet another issue that the WNBA leadership could have on their hands. Before we hear from our Courtney Cronin, I do want to run through and make sure we do give flowers to the other two games that have already wrapped up in the W today. The Washington Mystics have now won a franchise record 7 straight games. They defeat the Phoenix Mercury 95-75 in our nation's capital. And the Lynx hold on for a second straight dub, 103-90 over the Dallas Wings. Jess Shepherd, the frontrunner for most improved player in the WNBA, exited this one in the 6th minute with an injury, and that will obviously be a situation we will continue to monitor here on ESPN Radio. This morning, our Courtney Cronin sounded off on Best Week Ever. Not so much about the scheduling, but about everything else that's going on in the WNBA outside of the basketball and why the W has a leadership problem.
2: Once again, we are talking about something that has nothing to do with the game itself, and all of these ulterior narratives around the WNBA take away from the basketball being played. And I can understand the frustration of the fans who want to keep the focus on basketball, but when your own players in your own league are making us say, hey, look at the shiny object over here, drama, controversy, things that have to deal with race, you're making it about that. Now that's where we turn today. And I got to wonder in all of this, where the hell's the commissioner? Where is Kathy Engelbert this morning? Where's anybody out there to take accountability with the officiating, with what's happening behind the scenes with the Indiana Fever, with what's going on with DeShane Carrington making a remark like that? It's past time that the commissioner says something.
1: Well, I can tell you one place that Kathy Engelbert is not, Courtney. That is on the Dan Patrick Show. I don't think she'll be going on there anytime soon. But in the same vein, she has not been seen, Tim Donnelly, since All-Star Weekend, or at the very least has not made a statement outside of this reported meeting that may occur here in the next week or so regarding the eligibility of what is a woman who can play in the WNBA and defining those bylines in the CBA. Outside of that reported meeting, no one knows where Kathy is. No one has any idea where she is.
0: I'm gonna defer to you on this one, but it because you're significantly more versed on this topic than I am. But I've said this about Kathy Engelbert. I think she is great with a spreadsheet and not with a group chat.
1: Yep.
0: Like, she's fantastic on the finances and has advanced the league that way quite a bit. But when you're a commissioner, you have to also relate to the especially the stars, the faces. You have to relate to the players and get them on message and feel heard and everything else. And that's where I think she's lacking.
1: Well, I'll do you one better, Tim. She, at All-Star Week, said she didn't realize that this generation doesn't answer email. She didn't realize that by sending out the player ballots for the WNBA All-Star Game, sending it out via email may not be the best way to actually get the majority of the 144-plus players in the WNBA to vote for the All-Star Game representatives. But maybe a group chat. I like that. I'm gonna run with that one. She needs to be more about the group chat, less about the spreadsheet. Mm-hmm. I don't want to pile on the finance bros because, of course, Kathy Engelbert previously worked at Deloitte. But, you know, maybe pick up the phone and call your mom or your grandma sometime, and then you can work on that sort of human-to-human interaction that could also help you in leadership roles. Coming up next, there is a new commander in camp, but is it enough to win the NFC East? That's coming up here on Primetime on ESPN Radio and the all-new ESPN.
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1: Here's a look at your weatherology forecast. A slight chance of thunderstorms with fog and spots tonight. Otherwise, mainly cloudy skies expected. Lows level off around 64. Winds out of the south around 5 miles per hour. Cloudy skies with a few peaks of sun with fog and spots early tomorrow. Highs level off around 82. I'm meteorologist Jennifer Wojcicki on 1430 ESPN Beaver Dam. Currently 75.
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0: I'm Ed Benkin. We start with baseball and games in progress involving playoff races. One in the AL Central. The Guardians and White Sox had to wait through a long rain delay. Right now they're in the sixth, and Chicago is on top 5-2. Tigers and Giants tied at 1. They move to extra innings. They're in the 10th. Top of the 8th, Rays lead the Mariners 4-1. And after 8th, the Diamondbacks lead the Dodgers 4-2. L.A. in danger of losing for the 8th time in 9 games. Earlier, the Phillies had to go 12 innings before avoiding a sweep at the hands of the Blue Jays.
1: Estrada ready at the letters. His 0-1 pitch on the way. Swinging a ground ball up the middle. It's through. It's a base hit. And the game's over. The Phillies win it. Derek Hill with a walk-off single. Pass the drawn in infield.
0: That call from Sports Radio 94 WIP is Philadelphia wins it 7-6 in 12 innings as they stay in the second spot in the NL wildcard race. Also today was the Braves edging the Yankees in extra innings 2-1. More extra innings in Milwaukee with the Brewers in 10. Beating the Twins 4-3. Cubs over the Royals 10-2. Coming up tonight on ESPN Radio, it'll be the Astros and the Padres as they finish off their weekend series. Our coverage will get underway in about an hour. WNBA, the Lynx defeated the Wings 103-90. Kelly McBride, 43 points. She sets a single-game league record with 10 threes in the victory. Former NBA player and coach Don Nelson has died at the age of 86. Nelson is the second winningest coach in NBA history and won 5 championships as a player with Boston. NFL news, Lions coach Dan Campbell announces quarterback Teddy Bridgewater has left the team and is expected to retire.
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4: The Commanders just added Stephon Diggs, so that not only answered one question, who would be their number two receiver opposite Terry McLaurin, but now it leads to another. How much better does that make their offense? Washington will be helped if quarterback Jaden Daniels returns to his 2024 rookie form and is off to a good start in camp, looking comfortable in new coordinator David Blau's offense. The Commanders hope they fix their defense, limiting the pressure on Daniels to score all the time, and now getting Diggs to pair with McLaurin provides Daniels with another proven weapon. For a team trying to bounce back from a 5-12 season, that was imperative.
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5: No sooner did our NFL Nation Commanders reporter Steve Keim record that

0: follow Ian Rappaport of the NFL Network reporting that one Laramie Tunsil, the pride of Lake City, Florida, might I add, has a torn tricep and is out indefinitely. And so for all this talk of the Washington Commanders will go as far as Jaden Daniels can go, we previewed the Carolina Panthers. We said the Panthers will go as far as Bryce Young can go. The Houston Texans with their heralded defense, but will C.J. Stroud dictate where their season goes? I don't think you could put this one firmly in the hands of the third-year quarterback, because at this point in time, he's doing all he can to try to salvage a situation that once again appears to be rocky, if only on the surface.
1: Yeah, they're breaking one of the cardinal rules of roster building in the NFL, which is when your quarterback is on a rookie contract, you flood him with incredible help on the offensive side of the ball. You're seeing this with his draft mates, Drake May, right? They had a good offense last year, wildly efficient offense last year, and they're just going to add A.J. Brown for the fun of it because you have a cheap quarterback, so you get to build. When they signed Diggs, I was like, oh, that's interesting, until I looked at their depth chart, and I went, oh, after Terry McLaurin, they need somebody. Like, I like Antonio Williams as a day two pick wide receiver. I don't like him if he has to have, 900 yards his first year playing, or else the offense is a catastrophe. So adding Diggs helps, but losing Laramie Tunsil hurts a ton. So maybe they're back even to where they were a couple of days ago. It's not fair to Jaden Daniels that on his rookie contract, you look around and you're like, I like Terry McLaurin, but other than that, we got some work to do.
0: And by the way, while David Blau has been in the building in Washington since Jaden Daniels arrived, he's a first-time play caller, a first-time OC. Obviously, his playing career didn't end all that long ago, but ultimately, now you are handing a first-time offensive coordinator, not just Jaden Daniels coming off of an injury-riddled season in which he only appeared in 7 games. You also are saying, okay, you're down your bookend on the offensive line. You've got the ghost of Stephon Diggs as your lead receiver beyond Terry McLaurin, who, of course, we will see what his availability is. We saw last year, of course, when he missed all of training camp, maybe he wasn't operating at peak efficiency to begin the season. I like the early returns from Antonio Williams from the clips I've seen coming out of Northern Virginia and Commanders camp, but ultimately this is a shorthanded draw that David Blau is being handed, and now he's got to take lemons and turn them into lemonade, even if he does have I'm a big pink lemonade gal, Tim, so even if he does have a pink lemon, a very pretty lemon in one Jaden Daniels that could result in something sweet if it is curated properly.
1: Yeah, and I like a young offensive coordinator growing with a young quarterback. I like them relating to each other in a big way. But also, when you have a young quarterback that can run and you have a young offensive coordinator, it becomes very, very, it becomes a test in self-control, because I imagine there's going to be a lot of plays for the Commanders where your brain is telling you the best way to gain a first down or the best way to keep this drive alive is to use Jaden Daniels' legs. And you're going to have to fight that urge, because you don't want Jaden Daniels taking a ton of hits. You don't want him running, to pick up a first down in a 2-score game in week 3, right? You have to keep those bullets, that ammunition, protected. So a young offensive coordinator is going to have to not only scheme up an offense that is, as we discussed a few times here, maybe not the most talented around your quarterback, but he's going to have to resist the urge to, take the Lamborghini out for a drive every single time, even though, if you think touchdowns are what's going to keep my job security, or touchdowns are what's going to make me a more attractive head coaching candidate, the best way to touchdowns is to use Jaden Daniels every which way. That's not what's best for this team. They have to find a way to be effective, maybe without him being the only part of it and taking so many hits.
0: I don't want to put it all on the former Heisman Trophy winner, so I'm going to leave that to Kevin Sheehan, the longtime sports talk radio host in D.C. at the Team 980. He joined Amber and Ian last week discussing how the Commanders will bounce back, but it's all dependent on one Jaden Daniels.
2: When you lose your starting quarterback, for as much as they lost theirs and he's the best player on your team, your season's doomed. Jaden started and finished 4 games last year. So the feeling is that last year, an injury situation hopefully was an aberration. Hopefully it's not a trend. There are concerns about Jaden's slender build and whether or not that'll hold up. But he played 52 of 54 games in college, and he played 20 games as a rookie. They made it to the NFC Championship game. So

0: I really think that everybody believes that defensively they can't be worse, and if their quarterback plays 17 games, they're going to be a much better team than they were last year.
1: Defensively, can they be worse, Tim? I mean, I know that they've gotten a little bit younger. Obviously, drafting Sonny Styles in the top 10 is a good starting point in getting younger and evolving. But can Dan Quinn's defense bounce back from his calling card, which is being one of the best in the NFL, which they were not in 2025?
2: Yeah, I've watched enough Charlie Brown cartoons to know at the moment you say, like, it can't get worse, like it's going to start raining, right? There's going to be that little gray cloud. Like, it can always get worse. So it is possible, although I would say unlikely. And I do think Dan Quinn, even though at times he's had some speed wobbles here, I still think he's one of the better defensive minds of a generation, right? He has his fingerprints all over, like, the Legion of Boom, and like, he knows how to scheme up a defense. The only thing I would push back on is, if Jaden Daniels played a ton last year, like, does that mean Zach Ertz doesn't get hurt? Does that mean Debo Samuel is turning the clock back? Like, The supporting cast, Terry McLaurin, you brought up, right, did the holdout. How much did that impact his top level? I'm not sure Jaden Daniels getting hurt is the only thing that held back that offense last year. They'd have to fix a few things and then also have Jaden Daniels play 17 games if they're going to have a big improvement on that offensive side of the ball.
1: And not only do they not have Zach Ertz this year, this is a team that is also, again, going to be without some of those veteran stopgaps that were a big part of the culture building of Dan Quinn, who I agree with you, Tim Donnelly. He is one of the better defensive coordinators in the league. Can he balance that with being one of the better culture hoorah guys? That was the bugaboo in Atlanta. He ultimately reached a point where he couldn't wear both hats simultaneously, and the culture then crumbled, and in turn the defense and the scheme itself followed. I think that with Washington, when he arrived, he went out of his way to bring in guys like a Zach Ertz, a Bobby Wagner, the Biotic, the center who he brought with him from Dallas. He went out of his way to bring with him guys who he knew, if he had them in place, the culture would sort itself out. Well, now you are removing those stopgaps. You have reportedly, through the draft, had their replacements waiting for them to leave and then ascend from the wings. We're about to find out if not only they can compete on a football field, but they can also be tenants of Dan Quinn's culture and system while also improving the actual results on the field.
2: It's, you know, I say often, a smart person learns from their own mistakes. A wise person learns from the mistakes of others. If you have the surprise year where you make it to a conference championship, I think Washington made the mistake in thinking we have to go all in for right now. Bring in Von Miller. Bring in Debo Samuel. Bring in all of these veterans who are like ring chasing, and let's go get it right now. When in actuality, their surprise run to the conference championship a few years ago was probably a little premature, and you had to continue building one step at a time, adding good draft picks, and then, you know, maybe this year would have been the year you hit rather than last year, or next year might have been the year you hit. Jaden Daniels has a long ramp, and they didn't have to rush everything, but they kind of did, and it's blowing up in their face now because some of those stopgaps didn't work out.
1: One of those prized acquisitions from a year ago was Laremy Tunsil, the left tackle for the Washington Commanders, out indefinitely, according to Mike Garofolo and Ian Rappaport of the NFL Network, with the torn tricep. Brandon Coleman, once upon a time, a draft pick of Dan Quinn in this regime, who had been kicked inside to left guard, now kicks back outside to left tackle, where he started almost every game in that NFC Championship runner-up campaign. Coming up next, we tell you who is hot and who is not. That's next on ESPN Radio.
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0: One preseason game already in the books. Of course, the Carolina Panthers winners in dramatic fashion Thursday night in Canton, Ohio, 33-30 over the Arizona Cardinals at the Pro Football Hall of Fame game. But beginning on Thursday, a full slate of preseason action. Everyone is 0-0, Tim Donnelly. Hope springs eternal. Every team believes that they will make it to Super Bowl 61 in Los Angeles with us here at ESPN, ABC, and the Walt Disney Company. But the reality is we had 10 head coach vacancies this offseason. The reality is that at least a couple of the names we are about to rattle off will indeed be let go by their current employer. Let's run through them. Let's play a little game of hot or not. Beginning, oh boy, in New York, Florham Park, the New York Football Jets and Aaron Glenn. Is he hot or is he not, Tim?
1: I mean, the seat has been hot. It's actually, it might be like he's numb to it at this point, right? Like, if he's still here, he might be thinking, like, I guess I'm good. I guess I can do anything.
0: He was raised in this fire. This is the asylum he was raised in, after all. That's why Woody Johnson hired him in the first place. He played for the Jets.
1: If you watched last year and I'm still here, maybe a false sense of security. Like, it's definitely hot. And, you know, there's certain things you expect, right? When you hire Aaron Glenn as your head coach, you expect the defensive secondary to be really, really good. And they weren't getting their hands on the ball in the interception. So, the seat is hot, but that's not news. He's comfortable on a hot seat because it's been that way for a while.
0: The New York Jets, for those who may have forgotten, I would like to take this opportunity to remind you that when it came to takeaways, when it came to turnovers last year, the New York Jets never actually recorded an interception. They recorded 4 fumble recoveries, and that's it. That's all they got. That's all they had in 2025, but maybe the ball will bounce their way in 2026. I agree. Aaron Glenn definitely on the hot seat. How about Zach Taylor? In my opinion, Tim, ultimately, he has done something that the Cincinnati Bengals and the Brown family had not seen in almost 30 years when he guided them to the Super Bowl. And when I say that Zach Taylor guided the Bengals to the Super Bowl, I mean Coach Joe Burrow and his accomplice Jamar Chase and T. Higgins guided the Cincinnati Bengals to the Super Bowl. I believe you or I could have been coaching that team and we would have found a way to the dance in La La Land at SoFi Stadium. And so I don't believe Zach Taylor is on the hot seat until I'm told by the Brown family themselves. What say you?
1: I think it has to be a hot seat situation. What you're at risk of is

0: wasting primes. And I think the stingiest of owners or the stingiest of ownership groups don't like looking back and having a few of their players on like the all-time most money made at their positions list and not have something to show for it. So if Zach Taylor can't get Burrow and Chase, and now they're adding Dexter Lawrence, and they've spent some cash and they've spent some resources, draft picks and things, cap space, to try to win now because, you know, Joe Burrow's not the youngest guy in the league anymore. He's not like the new hot thing anymore. He's been around a little bit. And same thing with Jamar Chase. And there's now a younger T. Higgins out there somewhere. So if they're going to keep paying all this money for those players, they better get something for it.
1: 52-63-1. That is Zach Taylor's head coaching resume and record since 2019, excuse me, when he took over the head coaching post. I will tell you this. If he's not out in Cincinnati, if they underperform in 2026, Joe Burrow will be. Joe Burrow will be looking for a trade. It sounds weird to put a first-year head coach on the hot seat, but when you willingly sign up to coach the Cleveland Browns, Todd Monken, you know what road you are walking on. You know that this path has been traveled before by such names that have been let go after less than a year of service. Is Todd Monken on the hot seat heading into 2026, Tim?
0: I say yes, but also let's acknowledge it would be a shorter list to find the coaches that are truly not on some form of hot seat. There's a sliding scale for it, though, right? Like, some are on the hot seat if they win 4 or less games. Some are on the hot seat if they win 6 or less games. Like, if Monken gets anywhere near 500, he's not on the hot seat. There are coaches that would get fired for only getting near 500. So his hot seat is of a different variety. If he wins out, yeah, I'd say like 4 or less, I think the Browns might just want to start over, draft a quarterback, let the new coach draft the quarterback, do the whole thing fresh. And by the way, with that roster, 4 is definitely on the menu.
1: Hovering around 500, hovering around 9-8, that's been acceptable in Indianapolis the last few years. Shane Steichen, 25-26 across 3 years, 0 playoff appearances. I would also like to take this opportunity to note that both Trent Baalke and Dave Caldwell have more division titles in the AFC South than Chris Ballard, the general manager of the Indianapolis Colts since 2016. And so, Tim, I believe not only is Shane Steichen on the hot seat, this one is as primed as any location in the NFL for a complete teardown if things go awry this upcoming year.
0: I would agree with that, and I would say this. We're seeing like the big name coordinators be much more picky when they take their head coaching run, right? I'll be a coordinator for another couple years till my dream spot opens up. And I think it's because of situations like this. Hitching your wagon to Chris Ballard has probably made your seat hotter because of what you just said. Like, a full reset could be coming. Not to mention, they just gave Daniel Jones pretty big money. They gave Alec Pierce pretty big money. They gave Jonathan Taylor pretty big money. And with great money comes great expectations. If that offense isn't really, really good, they're going to look around and say, why did we decide, GM and head coach, to give these guys all that cash if you couldn't even put together an effective offense? So, yeah, I'd say that the seats are hot in Indy.
1: They also don't have a first-round pick next go-round, so file that one away, as it was dealt away for one Sauce Gardner. To the Philadelphia Eagles, Nick Sirianni, 59-26, Super Bowl champion. That means nothing in the city of brotherly love. Doug Peterson won a Super Bowl, and he was fired unceremoniously, or at the very least, agreed to separate with the Philadelphia Eagles franchise. I think Sirianni is going to be on the hot seat. He's going to be on these lists every season until he is no longer the head coach of the Eagles, Tim.
0: Yeah, ironically, like, there's similarities, and this might be the only similarity, between, like, taking the Browns job and taking the Eagles job.
1: Yep.
0: Which is, you're aware your seat is hot no matter what, because of, for the Browns, just the history of dysfunction, and for the Eagles, just the history of Philly. Doug Peterson's a great example. He has, like, simultaneously, they're sizing up the statue they're going to build of him, and also figuring out who's going to replace him. So it's Philly. It's Philly, and you won your power struggle against A.J. Brown. Congrats. Now, if the success doesn't leap forward, then, you know, they'll be replacing you just like they're replacing A.J. Brown.
1: Staying in the NFC East, we just discussed this team as part of our two-a-days here on ESPN Radio. The Washington Commanders, Dan Quinn, is now 17-17 across 2 seasons at the helm. Of course, the first of those 2 seasons resulted in an NFC championship game berth.

0: We already outlined it. This is a team that is in evolution. It is currently in transition, Tim, but they have the magic elixir that so many teams wish they had, which is a young quarterback on a rookie deal who is a dual threat quarterback, electrifying in the open field. I don't want to put it all on Jaden Daniels, because the reality is that football is a three-phase game. And until Dan Quinn can clean up his defense, yeah, he's going to be on this hot seat too.
1: Yes, and also Jaden Daniels represents, if I'm Josh Harris in that ownership group, who, by the way, just got LeBron to go to Philly, because they I believe they own both teams. So he's not about, you know, afraid to swing for the stars right now. Jaden Daniels is an attractant, right? When Dan Quinn took over Washington, you had to find a coach that wanted to coach Washington. If you move on from Dan Quinn, you're going to be knocking away candidates that want to coach Jaden Daniels with a stick, because he's that attractive. You have the young quarterback in place. So, yeah, Dan Quinn is the fantasy of who might replace him is worth the look around.
0: Less than a minute to go. It's time for our lightning round of who is on the hot seat, beginning with the 49ers, Kyle Shanahan.
1: I don't think so. He's one of the best play callers in the world, and I think that's worth something.
0: Todd Bowles and the Tampa Bay Buccaneers.
1: Hot seat. Tampa's in a really weird place, and they got to figure out what their future looks like.
0: Matt LaFleur, Green Bay Packers.
1: I'm a sucker for him, just like Jordan Love. They're great. Stick around forever.
0: KOC, one GM already gone out the door.
1: Maybe hot seat, but he would be hired in 2 seconds if they moved on from him.
0: I'm kind of surprised Dan Campbell's on this list. Why'd we put him on the list, Tim?
1: Just so we could go, not today, brother. Chicken and Chicken Shacks and bite kneecaps.
0: Bite some kneecaps. Coming up, the Dodgers have lost 8 of their last 9, but is there concern in La La Land?
2: 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And Matt Eisman and Akbar Baja Piamila of American Ninja Warrior in person. 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
2: Here's the snap. 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Throws middle.
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2: Diving grab. Tucker Kraft. And the Packers lead it 6-0. Snap to Goff. Rush on. Goff looking. He's hit. He's sacked. And there is your dagger delivered by Devontae Wyatt.
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7: John Ryder, Don Nelson, who has the second most all-time wins by an NBA coach and won five championships as a player with the Celtics, has passed away at 86 years old. Turning to the NFL, and veteran quarterback Teddy Bridgewater has decided to retire after 11 seasons. Lions had signed him as a backup. Detroit has now added another veteran quarterback, signing Josh Dobbs to a one-year deal. He backed up Drake May with New England last season. Sunday Night Baseball is in San Diego, where the Padres host the Astros, and on ESPN Radio, with coverage starting at the bottom of the hour. Houston currently a one-game first-place lead on Texas. The Orioles hammered the Rangers today 10-5 in Texas. Pete Alonso with two home runs in that win. Dodgers have now dropped eight of their last nine. They fall to the Diamondbacks in Arizona 4-2. Just went final in Seattle. The Rays get their sixth straight win, defeating the Mariners 4-1. Yandy Diaz with four hits and an RBI. There is one game in progress still before Sunday Night Baseball. It's the White Sox leading the Guardians 5-2 in the seventh in Chicago. Colson Montgomery with a three-run homer is 26th. Chicago a three-game first-place lead on Cleveland. Another walk-off today in Milwaukee.
8: And the pitch. And a liner into left center field. That's down for a base hit. Terang's around third. Here comes the throw home. Terang is safe. Terang got to the back side of the plate. And he got in there safely. And the Brewers walk off the Twins here this afternoon.
7: Final call, 620 WTMJ. Brewers over the Twins, 4-3-10. Jake Bowers, the walk-off, also hit a homer.
9: Hey, it's your resident Super Bowl champ, Chris Candy. Coming up Monday, the Chiefs are next on our two-a-day series. I'll tell you what to expect from Patrick Mahomes as he returns from injury. It's on Sportsmanlike, 6 a.m. Eastern, right here on ESPN Radio, ESPN2, and ESPNU.

0: another busy weekend around the world of sports. And this is Prime Time. 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
1: Tune in for baseball action tonight here on ESPN Radio as the Padres host the Astros. 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Doug Glanville, who we've heard in every corner of the continental United States this week as he does such a great job calling baseball for us here on ESPN Radio. Doug, the Padres perhaps surprise buyers at the MLB trade deadline. What do you make of their chances? I don't want to say so much in the NL West, where we know that the Los Angeles Dodgers obviously still out in front, but certainly in their odds to win one of those three wild card spots in the NL.
2: Yeah, I mean, they have a great shot, and you know, looking into the season, high expectations because they've been so close. You know, they knocked off the Dodgers a year ago.

0: years ago, and they've been taking them pretty much to the wall. They were trying to break through, and they were very inconsistent early with some of their stars, like Manny Machado, struggling. But that started to turn around, and they were aggressive at the trade deadline. They got frontline pitching. They made some adjustments, and they picked up players just to try to bolster their opportunity. So, yeah, the Dodgers are going to be hard to catch for sure. But at the same time, the wild card is very much in play, and they're absolutely in striking distance.
1: The other side of your game today, the Astros are somehow a game ahead of Texas in the West. Their rotation seems like it's at times held together by like bubblegum and shoestrings. Are they can they sustain it long enough to win the division and make some noise?
0: Well, they can, and it's a lot to do with their health, and this is the story of a lot of teams, but, you know, they have right now the best offensive player on earth right now with Yordan Alvarez. I mean, it's just ridiculous what he's doing. He's literally in the triple crown position right now, leading the league in average and home runs and RBIs. Just unheard of type of season. And, you know, he's kind of carried this team offensively. And finally, some of the pitchers that they had lost injury-wise have come back. They got, you know, Josh Hader at the back end, so they're able to shorten the game by having a good closer. A lot of those pieces are starting to come together. And, you know, when you have guys like Jeremy Peña at shortstop, who's very underrated, you see a chance with that experience to shine through, because those guys were champions. Those guys were part of the core group, and they're starting to put it together.
2: The Astros currently two games above 500, but in the driver's seat in the AL West. The Rangers one game back, and perhaps somewhat surprisingly, Doug Glanville, or at the very least surprising if I had told you this 2 weeks ago, the Seattle Mariners, one of the final four teams in last year's postseason field, have come all the way back. They are now 4.5 games out of first place in the West. Give us a primer. Can you cap that race in particular for us, knowing, to your point, the bats that the Astros do have at their disposal?
0: Yeah, I look at it as, you know, the bats are going to be the separator, because you can make the case that these teams can pitch. As, you know, the Rangers have, you know, rotation arms, the starters. You look at teams like Texas, and then you move on to Houston, and you talk about Hunter Brown, guys getting healthy again, having a closer. And then the Mariners are just, you know, they're chock full of pitching. So you feel that they all can prevent runs at their best. So how do you separate? Well, you have to beat good pitching. And that's why I like the Astros on some levels, because they have those experienced bats that can beat good pitching. But the Mariners made the moves to get the offense. They just have some underperforming on the offensive side. So they get hot, they can make a run. So that division is a lot of fun, because, you know, you have the potential of just seeing, you know, who's hitting the ball and who can actually chain together some good starts from their pitching. And all of a sudden now you'll see the separation.
1: The Mariners had a nice run from way back into contention, but let's be real, if we're talking runs from way back into contention, we have to start with the Boston Red Sox. But they've lost two in a row, finally. Is the unbearable hot in fuego streak over? What's going on? They lost two.
0: Well, what they were doing was impossible. So it's like you can't have like a 900 winning percentage the rest of the season. So the question is, when you come back to sort of earth, it's not that you have a 300 winning percentage and start losing in seven-game streaks. So they are a good team. And they were underperforming offensively, absolutely. And they've gotten, in some ways, the young pitchers overperform. Without Garrett Crochet and some of the experienced guys. So they're going to come back to some center, but that's still a really good team. But they got to contend with the Rays, and they got to contend with the Yankees, and that's just a good division, those top three.
2: A couple more for our Doug Glanville, set to be on the call. Sunday Night Baseball right here on ESPN Radio. Coverage begins here at 7:30 p.m. Eastern between the Padres and the Astros in San Diego. Doug, let's go back to the NL. Let's talk about another team that played beat the streak last night. The Los Angeles Dodgers finally get off the schneid and pick up a dub in the month of August, but they are losers of 8 of their last 9. Are we concerned after they dropped another one today, or how are we feeling?
0: Well, they're not concerned. You know, Dave Roberts, you know, he's seen it all over the stretch he's been on, and a lot of it's led to world championships. The interesting thing about the Dodgers, they'll openly talk about, it's August. These are dog days. There's struggles. He talks about this time of year, he's finding out who he can trust. And he didn't say, like, necessarily, okay, it's like win at all costs. It's like, I got to figure out who's going to be prepared for what's going to be inevitable, that is the postseason run. And

0: So, yes, they can't look ahead and look past the Diamondbacks, teams that are still good, the Padres in their division. But they have a reason that they have this level of confidence, and they have experience to explain how to pace themselves in a way to not just give away ball games. So I think the confidence boost on the Diamondbacks and the Padres side is like, okay, this team is not infallible. They can be beat. They can beat themselves even. And that's baseball. You know, they were an inch away and an out away from losing the World Series last year. So they're definitely in the crosshairs of team, and it's going to come down to who's going to play the best baseball in that short series. And that can sometimes be anyone's ballgame.
1: I know we're only like a week and change removed from the conclusion of the last Where Will Scooble Go saga, but I miss it already. So is this the only time we're going to see Scooble with the Dodgers? Like, he's a free agent. Where do you see him making the next decision?
0: You know, the Dodgers are going to have the resources to make the play. And I think part of it is, you know, you talk about the building the trust tree right now on the field. Well, this is also a recruiting effort, you know, and the Dodgers have proven to be really good. Shohei Ohtani gets involved. All the players call. The legends get involved to make Scooble comfortable and make it an option. And then it's going to be up to him. But it's going to be hard if they go on this run and they win the World Series again. Why would he go anywhere else? I know he talks about going back to Detroit and keep his options open, but he could go anywhere, really, if he wants to make the deal work. And it's hard to choose a place when you've already won. I think that's going to be the pressure. That's the best recruiting trip that the Dodgers can offer, win a World Series.
2: 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Doug, enjoy one of my favorite ballparks in all of the majors, Petco Park, and, of course, one of the great cities in America in San Diego. We will talk again soon.
0: Okay, Mia. Thanks a lot. Thanks, Tim.
2: Doug Glanville on the call tonight. 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Tarek Skubal signing with the Dodgers. I don't want to say it, but the reality is, like Doug said, he would not have cleared this trade. I mean, look, to be fair, even if it's a two-month rental, I still think it's a steal for what was given up by the Los Angeles Dodgers and sent in exchange to the Detroit Tigers. I still think it's a steal. And I also think if you're Tarek Skubal, you did view this, that even if you're only in Southern California for 2 months, you win a ring, it was worth it. But he's from Northern California. He wants to get back to the West Coast. And even if he does see what's out there, we know who's going to come in with the highest dollar sign.
1: You are making a lot of sense. The only pushback I would have is you're thinking about this through Tarek Skubal's lens. Scott Boras, his agent, may see things differently. And from his lens, he will convince his client to go wherever the money is biggest. So if the Dodgers want the hometown boy to stay a hometown boy, they got to go ahead and outbid all of the out-of-town suitors that will be backing up their own Brinks trucks. And obviously, I'm talking about the likely bidders, right? The Mets, the, I don't know if the Yankees would get involved. Whoever has the deepest pockets, that's who you're competing against.
2: The Dodgers did fall today to the Diamondbacks, and so they dropped that series two games to one. Some other scores from around the majors. The aforementioned Mets have now won four straight. Yes, I believe it's now four straight, or is it five? No, they did lose yesterday. I take that back. They have won five of their last six. How about that? Let's say that and call it even, Tim Donnelly. 11-1 victors over the Pittsburgh Pirates. The Yankees, the Braves, they go to extras again. Atlanta prevails 2-1, and as you alluded to, the red-hot Boston Red Sox drop the series, the rubber match, to the Athletics 4-3. That sound you hear somewhere is one Q Myers of Game Night acclaim here on ESPN Radio rejoicing. Coming up next, a new WNBA record has been set. We'll tell you about it next on Primetime.
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3: And the pitch. And a liner into left center field. That's down for a base hit. Terang's around third. Here comes the throw home. Terang is safe. Terang got to the backside of the plate. And he got in there safely. And the Brewers walk off the Twins here this afternoon.
0: It took 10 innings, but the best team in baseball able to knock off the Twins 4-3. The call courtesy of 620 WTMJ. Tim, the Milwaukee Brewers, I wouldn't say they were outlandish spenders at the trade deadline, but boy, oh boy, for all the talk in the press the Red Sox get about being the hottest team in the second half of the season so far, I've been impressed what they've been brewing in Milwaukee.
4: Anything that gets Mizorowski in big games on the mound throwing 7,000 miles per hour, I am in favor of. I want the biggest moments to be a big hitter, and I don't care which, but like a name we recognize, staring down 105. Like, that's what I want the biggest moments to be. So I'm in favor of the Brewers making it to the point of the season where the games have all the pressure on them.
0: Let's stay up in the upper Midwest, where the Minnesota Lynx able to see a bit of history this fine Sunday at the Target Center.
5: It's something I'll definitely like reflect on. You know, obviously you just try to be present in it and take in the energy. My teammates, because, you know, we've been through so much. Like, even through the season, it's like there's so much adversity that goes on. And so when you have a good moment, you want to just, like, soak it all in. And I'm just very grateful. You know, I'm 34 years old. It's my 13th year in the league.

0: I'm exactly where I want to be. You know, coming back here in the offseason was the best decision I ever made. I'm so grateful for the city of Minneapolis for just loving me the way that they do through everything, the trials, tribulations, good games, bad games. I've gone 0-7, 0-8, you know what I mean? But then you have moments like this, and they're right there, and they're the first ones, like, chanting your name, even if it is my government. I'm really where my feet are. That's the best thing I can give you. Like, basketball is such a big part of my life, but who I am as a person, who I've grown to be in this city, means, like, there's no price I can put on that. And so today, I'm just so grateful. My best friends in the stands, you know, family group chat, you know, my teammates, just right where I want to be. I'm going to go see Miss Connie at Whitey's Saloon, you know, and make sure I have my moment. Like, I have so many places here that I consider mini homes, so...
1: Kayla McBride, a career-high 43 points, but perhaps most impressive, 10 for 14 from three-point range. That is the most three-point makes in a single game in WNBA history. The 43 points that Kayla McBride scored are also the third most in Lynx history in a single game, trailing only Maya Moore, who scored 48 in a game in 2014, and Katie Smith, who scored 46 in a game in 2001. The Minnesota Lynx get the dub, 103-90. The beat rolls on in Minnesota, Tim.
2: And you know how we work covering team sports, right? We have to find a way to get it back to the new it player. McBride goes 8 of 9 off passes from Olivia Miles. We have to find a way to give it back to Olivia Miles. She's the one everyone's excited about. So 8 of 9 on passes from Miles, who finished with 13 assists.
1: And like you said, Tim, even a newcomer like yourself to the W, it can't help but Google and YouTube search everything Olivia Miles. And so I've got your primer. Just search Olivia Miles block. You will not believe the block that she had of Lee Uero today. It was, so let me make sure. I just want to make sure I have all of my I's dotted and my T's crossed when it comes to exact height, weight measurements. And so, as I do go down, Lee Uero, 6'7", 27-year-old center for the Dallas Wings. Okay? Olivia Miles, any guesses how tall she is after watching a lot of her YouTube clips and Twitter clips, Tim?
2: 5'11"?
1: She's 5'10". 5'10", okay. And she got up and she blocked a 6'7" center. Don't let those WNBA refs tell you otherwise, Cheryl Reeve or Olivia Miles fans, because she got all ball from what I saw. And while, yes, a foul was called, as we learned last night, those can be rescinded. You just got to hop on the phone and, maybe not the common foul variety, but you know what I mean, Tim. Nonetheless, another highlight from one Olivia Miles, who continues to dazzle. This is Primetime on ESPN Radio, the ESPN app, Sirius XM Channel 80. We are presented by Progressive Insurance. Preseason week one is here. It all begins, I wouldn't say Thursday night, Tim, because we do have several joint practices, and I want to start with those as we give you your primer heading into this first week of the preseason in the NFL. The Cowboys and the Rams will have a joint practice on Tuesday. The Colts and the Patriots will as well up in Foxborough, as will the Bucks and the Jets, the Titans and the Niners. And then on Wednesday, it's the Dolphins and the Commanders. Thursday, the Jaguars and the Saints. So not a ton of joint practices, but the reason I outline all those is as we do look at the week one of the preseason schedule, I do think there's a chance, because they are not doing a joint practice, the Lions and the Bengals, the first game of week one of the preseason, we could see Jared Goff. We could see Joe Burrow. There's a good chance, right?
2: Well, that's exactly what I was doing. As far as which games I'm going to prioritize, as you read the joint practices, I was crossing them off the list because they're going to do all the fun stuff that I'd want to watch in practice, and then it'll be boring in the game. If we see the starters of Detroit and Cincy, that's a really fun one. On the flip side, Arizona at Las Vegas that same Thursday. That's what, the first pick in Mendoza, the third pick in Love, two young teams that probably actually want to get their players reps rather than veterans that just want to chill in a hoodie on the sideline, and not doing joint practices as they weren't on the list you just read. So that one seems exciting for me.
1: And a third round QB in Carson Beck, who is suddenly the apple of many's eye, also in that game going up against Fernando Mendoza. Speaking of the apple of your eye, Tim Donnelly, do we think Jordan Love's going to play 7:00 Thursday night when the Packers face the Steelers at Akershire Stadium?
2: Just because, again, I'm not even like a Packers fan. I just like them.

0: think they're a good offense, and Jordan Love and LaFleur are a big part of that. I know that it was the first preseason game last year when Jordan Love hurt his thumb and ended up missing pretty much the rest of preseason. So I would imagine they have, you know, like flashbacks to that, and they'll, if they play him, it'll be very, very protective. So probably won't be number one on my watch list just because of that. I think it'll be pretty boring. And, I mean, with Pittsburgh, like, Aaron Rodgers probably ain't playing, and you know that's their whole offense. So, you know, nothing too exciting to see in that one outside of I'll watch Jordan Love no matter what. So if he plays 10 plays, I'm going to watch those 10.
1: The backup QB battle, though, in Pittsburgh, kind of saucy, mm-hmm. is it not, with Mason Rudolph, Will Howard, and now Drew Aller, the former Penn State quarterback, all vying to be Aaron Rodgers' backup? I would assume we're going to see all three of those guys on Thursday night.
0: And truly kind of open there. Like, I think there's a, you know, there might be a hierarchy, but there's some ability for some upward movement if you play really, really well in a few of these games. And also back up, you know, Tyrod Taylor takes over from Malik Willis. So there's some backup stuff going on with the Packers as well.
1: We move to Friday, the Broncos and the Falcons. Which member of the 19-player men's rec basketball league do you think is going to get the start under center for Kevin Stefanski's Falcons at home on Friday?
0: I would imagine Cooper Rush, and with Penix and Tua not going anywhere near live reps in a preseason game, I would assume. You need somebody that you can evaluate the rest of the roster. So it's, you know, you can't really expect Jack Strand, an undrafted rookie free agent out of Minnesota State Moorhead, to have his wits about him enough to judge the wide receivers or to step up in the pocket the way you would need to judge a tackle. So it's probably, I would assume, Cooper Rush, just because he'll be the most, like, control in an experiment, so you can figure out if anyone else is worth bouncing up the depth chart a little bit.
1: And then on Saturday, first game of the day, no New York Giants fans. I don't know if we're going to have time for you, because this feels like a fitting place to end today's program. The Panthers, the Bills, the Sean McDermott Bowl. It's also the debut outside of the intra-squad scrimmage of the new Highmark Stadium, which has received some low reviews so far, Tim Donnelly.
0: Well, as a, like, I professionally cover the Panthers, I can tell you earlier today, Dave Canales did say the starters are going to play 10 to 20 reps.
1: Very nice.
0: 10 to 20 snaps. So Bryce Young has never played in a first preseason game. He's never played in a second preseason game. It's always been the third that they've played one drive in, at least the last 2 years. So they're not only is it a new stadium, you might see some of the actual NFL players. So circle that one as well.
1: It'll be the debut of Joe Brady as the head coach of the Buffalo Bills. And while I do not think we'll see Josh Allen, Kyle Allen, Shane Buechele, that's a sneaky good backup quarterback battle as well up there in Western New York. And so football is here. NFL preseason in full swing. It all gets going this Thursday night with a four-pack of games. And, of course, we will have you covered here on ESPN Radio. Speaking of games that we have you covered with, coming up next, the Padres host the Astros. 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
5: Here's a look at your weatherology forecast. A slight chance of thunderstorms with fog and spots tonight. Otherwise, mainly cloudy skies expected. Lows level off around 64. Winds out of the south around 5 miles per hour. Cloudy skies with a few peaks of sun with fog and spots early tomorrow. Highs level off around

0: 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I'm meteorologist Jennifer Wojcicki on 1430 ESPN Beaver Dam. 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
2: Back some more near the wall. Jumps! And he made the catch!

0: Coming up, the A's did it again in Boston. What the concerns are for the Dodgers. Atlanta ace Chris Sale not willing to let something go. And why the Cubs have taken off. Baseball Tonight is next.
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0: Hi there and welcome in. Thanks so much for joining us tonight as we get you set for the AL West leading Astros visiting a Padres team that's looking to remain in the thick of the National League wildcard race. Houston is 13-7 since the All-Star break, second best record in the American League during that stretch. San Diego's got the fifth best winning percentage in Major League Baseball this season when it comes to interleague play. Baseball Tonight on ESPN Radio is presented by Grainger. 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The Padres last night able to even up that series thanks to six solid innings from starter Michael King and the bat of Jackson Merrill.
2: Lambert delivers. Jackson swings, hits it in the air to deep center field straight away. Burso's back at the wall. Look it up. It's going to go. Jackson Merrill with his 17th home run of the season. Out to dead central at Petco Park. And the Padres go ahead. It's 2-1.
0: The call on 93.7 The Fan. Mason Miller worked the ninth for his 29th save of the season. San Diego defeated Houston 3-2. Merrill certainly has heated up the second half of his season. Did you know his last 20 games, he's hitting .372 with 11 extra base hits, 3 doubles, a triple, 7 homers, and 16 runs scored. And he is just one of 5 major leaguers with at least 15 home runs and 20 stolen bases. Did you know? 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To get you set for tonight's game, let's get you on out to Petco Park in San Diego, where the weather always seems perfect. Alongside ESPN baseball analyst Doug Glanville, here's our Roxy Bernstein.
3: Pivotal game, Christine, on this Sunday night in San Diego. Doug, when you look at both the Astros and the Padres, they're both in the thick of things as far as races, although the Padres really only in the wild card hunt. They're not going to catch the Dodgers. But on the other side, the Astros are right in the throes of the AL West race. But also, if that doesn't work out, the wild card is an option for Houston.
4: Yeah, I mean, it's fun to watch because the season looks like a roller coaster watching both these teams. I mean, the Padres had underachieved. They had guys like Manny Machado, Merrill struggling the whole time. And you're like, what's going on with this team? This is the year. You know, they put the investment, new manager. And then they started to kind of, you know, put some things together to put themselves in a position to at least be striking distance of the wild card. And they were aggressive enough to make some moves at the trade deadline to get better. You know,

0: winnable season. And that's why they're here. That's why the Astros are in the position they're in, with teams like the Mariners, you know, kind of struggling, teams in their division, Texas not really playing as well. They've been able to find themselves in first place in August, and considering how they struggled early on, didn't think it was possible.
1: And riding the wave of Alvarez, and the way Seattle has struggled, yeah. Doug, and played far below expectations,
0: yeah.
1: Are the Astros the team to beat in the AL West?
0: Well, that's what it's looking like. I mean, the Mariners got so far last year, and that was part of what sort of put them in the position. They had the pitching, and you could see when you have Cal Raleigh, you have that kind of offensive performance. They've just not gotten it this year. And at some point, when you're in August, you have to say, well, maybe this is Raleigh's season right now. You know, you just kind of wonder if that's the case. Now, can they get hot? Yes, they have the pitching. But really, you know, a healthy Astros team could actually have the pitching as well. That's the thing. And as the Rangers can have that rotation. So I see offense being the separator for these teams to be able to get to that next level, because the arms are there, and they're starting to get healthy again.
1: Yeah, the Astros third in the majors in home runs and getting healthy on the mound. Christian Javier making the start tonight for Houston. He'll take on righty Randy Vasquez going for the Padres. Sunday night baseball from beautiful Petco Park in San Diego. As we go to Christine in the studio.
2: Guys, thank you. Checking in on the Major League scoreboard for a second straight day, the A's did something not too many teams have been able to do to the Red Sox this summer.
3: As the pitch is swung on, fly ball to left center, Duran going back near the track, looks up, it's going to be off the wall, in to score is Walton, the throw to second base, not in time, it's a double for Muncy, the A's have a 4-3 lead, they're going crazy in the dugout.
2: The call on 650 KTSE, that tie-breaking RBI double off the Green Monster against Boston, closer Roldis Chapman in the top of the ninth, the difference. The Athletics beat the Red Sox a second straight game 4-3, first series loss for Boston since June 29th through July 1st, and it was the first series win for the A's in about 2 months. In this game, the A's' Jacob Wilson set an MLB record for his position, played his 111th consecutive errorless game at shortstop, last made an error July 6th of last year. He had five plays in the field. Stat of the day brought to you by hands-free Skechers, slip-ins, AeroBurst, high-performance running shoes that cut through the wind. Braves ace Chris Sale, who was called for a balk yesterday that scored a run, not quite willing to let it go yet. He barked at the umpires before a pitch was thrown for today's game. He got ejected. Meantime, the series finale for the Braves and Yankees, yet another close one, tied at one, top 10.
4: Blackburn fires, and a ground ball to the right side and threw up in the middle into right center field. Kim's around third. He's going to score, and Michael Harris, the second, comes through. Big clutch RBI. Braves on top 2-1.
2: The call on 680, the Fan in Atlanta. Braves won it 2-1, avoided the sweep. New York fell to 2-9 in extra innings, was held to one run for the 20th time, finished with four hits or fewer for the 17th time this season. Inside the Numbers brought to you by My Computer Career, training for a better life. Yandy Diaz, 4-for-5 with an RBI and a run scored. The AL-leading Rays with a 4-1 victory over the Mariners. The Cubs certainly hitting their stride. Miguel Amaya, a three-run shot. Ian Happ went deep as well. Alex Bregman drove in a pair of runs. Chicago routed Kansas City 10-2, its 10th win in seven games. Philly slugger Kyle Schwarber went deep twice, numbers 34 and 35 on the season. Phils edged the Blue Jays 7-6 in 12 innings. Coming up on Baseball Tonight on ESPN Radio, presented by Grainger, quite a start to the big league career of one AL East rookie. 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
5: I'm Christine Lisi. 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First pitch in 38 minutes. Houston is atop the American League West, but has the Rangers on its heels. So what's it like to be involved in such a tight division race this late in the season? Doug and Roxy went inside the Astros clubhouse to find out.
6: Christine, Sunday Night Baseball in San Diego, the Astros and the Padres here tonight, joined by the Houston first baseman, Christian Walker. And it's an interesting ride when you look at this team right now. For us, we can have fun looking at, okay, you guys in the division, but there's also the wild card. How do you guys, do you even scoreboard watch? You've been through this so many times, though.
7: Yeah, I think some guys do. It's a different answer for everybody. For me, I try not to do it until like the last couple weeks of the season. Like, so much can happen right now. I mean, there could still be 5, 6, 7 game swings in any of the divisions, right? Someone gets hot, someone gets cold. It changes fast. But that being said, we know where we're at. I know every inning, every pitch matters. It's not ignoring it. It's just, I know so much can change that it's not really worth my energy yet. But proud of the guys for being in a spot to even have to scoreboard watch. I think that's a really cool thing.
8: Christian, you've taken the American League tour, and you know, what do you see? Like, from the outside, we see a lot of teams, a lot of parity, but what's your take on the American League and why it's so bunched together?
7: Yeah, that's a great question. I think, you know, another answer is, like, depends on the year. Year to year, it changes very much. But I think you could look at it and say, like, oh, everybody, you know, nobody really played great baseball early. Or you could say, like, man, we were all competitive enough with each other that we all held each other accountable and we didn't let anybody get out to a big lead. I think there's a few different angles there. You know, it's not always somebody screwing up. It could be the other team doing their job. You know, so it's just a perspective thing. I think it's great for baseball. I love that there's a tight bunch and there's going to be a close race. And you know, that's why we do it.
6: Speaking of year to year, you're around Yordan Alvarez for a while. The year he's having this year, what have you seen? And do you find yourself just immersed in his at-bats with the success that he's been having and the high rate he's been playing at?
7: Yeah, absolutely. It's impressive to watch. As a hitter, you know, someone who appreciates, like, the art of what we're doing, I'm so impressed. It's tactical. He's calculated. He knows what he's looking for. He knows what he does well. He knows how other teams are going to pitch to him. When you're sniffing 40 homers, you want to get there. So to have enough discipline to go up in these at-bats with the game on the line and take your walk and pass the baton, I think it, from top to bottom, it's such an impressive thing to watch him do this.
8: Take me back to when you first came up and what it meant or how hard it was to get a hit, and then take me to 2026. And what's the difference in terms of what's required to get a base hit in big league baseball today?
7: It does feel tough. I think as pitchers start learning more about pitch shapes and tunneling and being able to sequence different things based on what the pitch was before, where, like, all of a sudden it's like guys got 3 fastballs. Guys have a 2-seam, a 4-seam, and a cutter. A few years ago, it was the sweeper. It was like, okay, guys know how to hit sinkers. They know how to hit stuff at the bottom. We figured out a 4-seam at the top that plays with deception. We made our adjustment as hitters. They started coming up with a sweeper. And it was like all of a sudden they can throw this pitch that spins and breaks, but it doesn't have any depth. So you're swinging under these sliders, which was a crazy thing. Like, felt like we made the adjustment now, and now it's, you know, back to sinker cutter. Yeah, it's a crazy, crazy way. The velo's through the roof. I do think it's all relative. I think the guys coming up are used to seeing this stuff. You know, the conversation of, like, hitting's harder than it used to be. I don't think that's the case. I think it's harder to execute sometimes, and it can be a little trickier to come up with a plan. Like, the days of, like, being on time with the fastball and reacting to off speed, it

0: that feels really hard. Like, there'll be a 20-mile-an-hour gap between a four-seam and a sweeper. Like, that's tough to do. But we're also, we have more info as well. We know what pitches they like in high-leverage counts. We know what they do when guys are in scoring position. Like, there's a counterpunch. You just got to dig a little deeper to find it.
1: Christian, appreciate the time. Thanks for joining us.
0: Yeah, thank you, guys.
1: Christian Walker, the Astros. Christine, back to you in studio.
2: Roxy, thank you. This is Baseball Tonight on ESPN Radio, presented by Granger. Let's now welcome in ESPN MLB insider Buster Olney. Buster, despite a second straight loss to the A's today, the Red Sox have had this unbelievable summer. What's fueled their incredible run the last several weeks?
3: Well, I mean, really, Christine, it just came out of this ridiculous turnaround offensively. If you were a Red Sox fan and you woke up on June 25th and you thought your team might be the worst in baseball, you were right. Mm-hmm. They were 30th out of 30 teams in runs scored. They were 29th out of 30 teams in home runs. And then after that, when they won 32 of their next 37 games, they were a second in the major leagues in runs scored. They were 7th in home runs. And incredibly, our friend Sarah Langs had a great stat about this ascent, which is so improbable. They went from 14 games under 500 to 13 games over 500 in just a span of 44 days.
2: Crazy.
3: That shattered the previous record of 59 days by the 1914 Boston Braves. And Tim Kirchen and I are old enough to remember that team as being the, you know, as the Miracle Braves. So what's going on in Boston again? Another miracle. It's pretty incredible.
2: Now, how would you assess rookie George Lombard Jr.'s first week with the Yankees?
3: Christine, excellent. Because, you know, the big question about him coming into his major league career, of course, was how is he going to perform offensively? And in his first four games, you know, he went 5-for-13, a couple of home runs, he's getting on base. The best part of his game is his defense, which right away, I had scouts tell me that when he stepped on a professional field, he was one of the best defensive shortstops in baseball. He has such an unusual physicality where he can make throws from just about every angle. I was texting with a bunch of evaluators today and said, can you remember a guy who has that much range going to his left but can make the throw to first base? It's almost like he has such a quick release that he reminds you of Dan Marino, the former NFL quarterback, mm-hmm. with the way that he throws. And I actually had two evaluators say, that's a great comp. With the angle that he can throw from, I mean, he looks like he's going to be an impact player for the Yankees.
2: Dodgers finally snapped that seven-game losing streak last night. They've really been scuffling, though, Buster. What's their biggest area of concern for you?
3: So, look, and it's not just a short list because you have Kyle Tucker struggling. Mookie Betts has not been as good offensively this year. Edwin Diaz, who they signed to be their closer during the winter, since he's come back from elbow surgery, his slider has not been great. He blew saves on Friday and Saturday. But I actually think their biggest issue is the catching. Because they had two veteran catchers coming into this year in Will Smith with the game-winning home run last October in Game 7 of the World Series and Dalton Rushing. Both those guys are hurt. There's some uncertainty about both of them when they're going to come back. That could be an issue that the Dodgers are going to have to overcome if they're going to go back-to-back-to-back.
2: The Cubs have taken off recently, Buster, 6-1 in their last seven games. How would you assess what they've been doing?
3: They are a freight train that's gathering momentum. We know this, you know, they have a great position player group and a lot of experience. They're the best defensive team in baseball. I think right now, Pete Armstrong is the front runner to be the National League MVP. You got guys like Alex Bregman, who's been heating up of late. And then earlier this week, I think the front office gave a jolt to the clubhouse by adding those two starting pitchers, Kevin Gausman, Clay Holmes. To me, the Cubs should get one of the highest grades for the work of the trade deadline. And I don't know if they're going to overcome the Brewers in the National League Central, but they will go into the playoffs as one of the more dangerous teams.
2: Now, one of the guys we'll be keeping an eye on in our game tonight on Sunday Night Baseball is Houston's Yordan Alvarez. I don't know about you, Buster, but every time he's up, I expect to see him do something huge. What makes him so special?
3: And you're not alone, Christine. Like, everybody in baseball expects something, you know, huge from him because he's such a natural hitter. I remember a few years ago, you know, he was on the injured list at the end of spring training, and I asked then-manager Dusty Baker, hey, will Yordan need a minor league assignment to get his swing back? And Dusty looked at me like I was nuts. He goes, are you kidding? Like, doesn't need any time. He has such a simple, easy approach to the plate.

0: he's going to come back hitting line drives. He said that when he's 70 years old playing old-timers games, he was going to be effective. Right now, it looks like that he has a real chance to win the American League Triple Crown, something that has not been done since the days of Miguel Cabrera. Clearly the front runner for the MVP in the American League. And on top of that, you hear more and more stories about him sort of imposing his will and helping teammates. It's really cool to see how he's grown as he's gone along in his career, besides as a hitter, also as a leader in that clubhouse.
1: 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Coming up on Baseball Tonight, a breakdown of the Padres' moves at the deadline. This is Sunday Night Baseball on ESPN Radio and the ESPN app.
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0: ESPN Radio, presented by Grainger. Padres GM A.J. Preller certainly living up to his reputation ahead of the MLB trade deadline. He engaged in some wheeling and dealing, as usual. One of Preller's deadline additions sat down earlier with Doug and Roxy.
1: All right, Christine, Sunday Night Baseball here in San Diego. It's the Padres and the Astros, and one of the newest San Diego Padres joins us, Robbie Ray. And what's it like as a player at the deadline when you kind of know you're going somewhere, then it happens? What's the last couple of weeks been like for you?
2: Yeah, it's been a kind of a whirlwind. me and the family flew out to Texas because that's where the Giants were playing, right at the deadline. So we were all out there. We kind of wanted to be together during that time. And when, you know, if a phone call did come, and, you know, it did, and it just so happened it was to the team that we had just played. so we were coming back this way. You know, thankfully, they were playing in Arizona, which is home base for us. And that was nice to get to be there and be home for a few days and, you know, get to meet up with the team there.
3: What about the transition? You know, you come on to a new staff. Everything's different, right? The catchers, the pitching staff. How does that work for you?
2: You know, it's been pretty smooth. You know, obviously there's a little bit of a learning curve. Everybody's trying to get to know each other, get to learn, you know, the ins and outs of your game. And but, you know, I met with KP the other day, a couple days before my start, and we kind of went over certain things. And I just pitched against San Diego, so they got to get kind of a first-hand look of my game. So it made the transition a little bit easier.
1: Robbie, when you go from a team that's out of the race to go right into a playoff race, what's that like for you as well, the opportunity to get to a postseason?
2: Yeah, it's exciting. It's exciting to be here with this team and to make a push down the stretch. And you know, what we're all trying to do is make it to playoffs and ultimately win the World Series. And, you know, since I've been here so far, you know, this feels like a team that can do it.
1: Harder on you or harder on your wife and family to go through that at the deadline?
2: You know, probably my wife is really good about handling those situations. So, you know, it's probably harder on me. She's been through it and she's really good with all the travel and everything. Me, you know, being on an airplane, all that, you know, back and forth so much is a little tough on my body.
3: Now, in the role now, you have to parent in some ways with a lot of younger pitchers, right? And the time is a lot of guys come up quickly. There's a lot of great arms. So how have you found your sort of veteran status presence evolve over your career now?
2: Yeah, you know, I think for me, it's just being open to the younger guys. You know, when you're a young guy, you're trying to learn from the older guys and just like having that openness about you to where like I'm approachable, I think is the biggest thing is as I've gotten older, it's, you know, my locker's always open if you have a question or, you know, if I see something and I say something to you, like guys are pretty receptive to it now.
1: Robbie, appreciate the time. Good luck down the stretch.
2: Yeah, thank you.
1: Robbie Ray of the San Diego Padres now, the former Giant, as we go back to Christine in the studio.
0: Let's welcome back ESPN MLB insider Buster Olney. Now, Buster, ahead of the trade deadline, we heard all sorts of things like the Padres might be looking to trade their great closer, Mason Miller. Obviously, they didn't do that, but they were busy. What did you make of the team's moves?
4: It was so funny because when Mason Miller was out there, Maura Hone's name was out there, I had executives of the team say, you know that A.J. Preller, their general manager, he doesn't want to sell. He really doesn't want to sell. He just needs to have an excuse not to sell. And then the Padres go on a run of victories, and then they turn around, they flip, and they get aggressive at the trade deadline. They trade for Casey Mize. They trade for Robbie Ray for their beleaguered rotation. What's been interesting is that the reviews from other teams are not good. Like other teams are saying, man, Casey Mize, his last starts with the Tigers, his velo was down, his performance was down. Robbie Ray, not the same power pitcher that he was. But you know this, AJ's always going to take a shot. He's one of the general managers, I think, who really value winning first and foremost as opposed to thinking about value and efficiency and some of the other buzzwords you hear these days.
0: Buster, thanks so much.
4: Thanks, Christine.
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